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0: The Raiders have thumped the Tigers 56-10. The fourth straight win sees Canberra closing in on the top eight. Raiders coach Ricky Stewart says it was a game they had to win.
2: For us was making sure that we didn't give them an easy path in the first 20-25 minutes of that game to make it easy for them in regards to field position and whatnot, and the boys did a good job with that.
0: The Dragons will face the Titans this afternoon. Gold Coast coach Josh Hannay will be demanding a much tighter defensive effort after a shaky finish in last week's win over Manly. In the later game, the Sharks will meet the Seagulls at Brookvale Oval. And at the Commonwealth Games, Australia is on top of the medal tally after nabbing another 6 golds on day 2. It's 10:04. That's news and sport.
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4: The Thurool traffic lights are back on the job. Thanks, Donna, for texting that one through. The Harbour 10 run has road closures in place around the city today. They'll start to lift in stages from about 10 o'clock. All roads will be reopened by 1 p.m. Hickson Road is closed in both directions. Parts of the Rocks and Barangaroo are closed. Also, detours are in place. Building works has one lane out of action at the top of Erskine Street in the city, and keep an eye on your speed on the Great Western Highway, Maze Hill. Ash Turner, 2GB.
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0: Mostly sunny, winds west to southwesterly, about 10 knots, becoming southeasterly in the early afternoon. A top of 19 degrees in the city and in the west. Looking ahead, partly cloudy tomorrow, slight chance of a shower. Sunny Tuesday, mostly sunny on Wednesday. Thursday, partly cloudy. Right now in town, it's 15 degrees, 13 Banks. Town, 12 in Campbelltown, 14 in Gosford, 12 Lucas Heights, 13 in Penrith. I'm Sasha Foote. There'll be more news at 11 on your news leader, Sydney's 2GB.
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4: That's right, Trent Nikolic with you. Good morning, Sunday morning. Trent Nikolic with you for Luke Grant, 2GB in Sydney, 4BC in Brisbane, wherever you might be listening in on the app. 131-873 is the open line number, 0460-873-873 is the text line. This text from Michael: like you, Trent, I'm inclined to support an increase in the GST. It is a very effective tax. However, like others, I'm mindful that the taxes which were told would be removed almost 25 years ago still have not.
7: And that's a real sticking point. Agreed. Absolutely agreed on that, Michael. The Commonwealth should remove these and other taxes as a sign of goodwill and serious intent before seeking an electoral mandate for an increase in the GST. Yeah, look, a lot of people have said that, Michael, and I tend to agree with you. Thank you for all your messages of support as well, just generally support, not support on my opinions today, but just support on the show in general. Neville says, you wanted me to mention that the government recently increased the electricity supply fee from 80 cents per day that took over 100 years to reach that level by 100% in one day to $1.60 per day. Yep, that equates to $300 per year in one hit. Yeah, absolutely. Because if you offset that, Neville, with a $275 reduction, we're actually 25 bucks in the other way, aren't we? This does not include the electricity tariff, which has increased significantly. Thanks for your support and listening in, Neville, and you're right. That's another thing that this government repeatedly told us would drop, and it hasn't. And that's another one that Australians are asking the question about. Now, Melinda's called in. Melinda, I think you've got an alternate view to mine about what One Nation and the Liberals should be doing.
8: Partly, yes, yes.
7: Go I for mean, it.
8: Certainly, they've got to go for it. They've really got to go for it. But I don't think that putting all their cards on the table straight away would be in their favour because, I mean, we know Labor's propensity for telling fibbies, like, you know, that's about all they do, and as well as telling lies, they all they do is put out bad modelling. Mm. They put a model together and it's really not well thought out.
7: Well, that's a fair point.
8: And then once they've got their big idea out there, it's almost always grossly underestimated how long it's going to take, how much it's going to cost. So I think One Nation and coalition people should put out their basic ideas, such as, and I'll just use one because there's quite a few.
7: Yeah, go for
8: Stop net zero. Okay.
7: Yep. So, sure.
8: We know they want to stop net zero. So, and then they can go on and just say, well, you know, it's destroying all these forests and farmlands and making, you know, damage that's irreparable into the future and is just costing and costing, like the transmission lines. There's lots of figures already available as to how much these are costing and how much damage they're doing. And of course, the prices of people's electricity, you know, day after day, you hear stories of everyday people and all the people in businesses, how their costs are just going skyrocketing.
7: Going through the roof. Would it not, though, Melinda, would it not be more valuable to you as a voter, and your net zero one's a great example, would it not be more valuable to you as a voter if Angus Taylor, for argument's sake, said net zero is projected to cost the government $300 billion in the next 10 years. We're going to get rid of that completely. And what we're going to do is use that $300 billion here, here and here. Would it not be better? I know they're not going to drill down into the detail as you say, but would it not be better for you as a voter if you had a stronger indication of where that money was going to go?
8: Look, a general indication, yes, but I think they really need to be careful of how much detail they put out there.
7: Yeah.
8: Because people, you know, so many people get their misinformation, I would call it.
7: Yeah, well, that's true too. Yeah.
8: From ABC and, you know, Channel 7, 9 and 10 and heaven help us with social media and people called influencers who I think...
7: yeah, that's a worry. That's a whole separate issue, that one. Absolutely.
8: And they just be bad-mouthing, like the moment, One Nation or the Coalition puts out a figure, an exact figure, they just tear it apart, even though they don't, you know, have any real information about it. They just rip into it and people go, oh, well, you know, we can't have that then, can we?
7: You make a good point. You make a good point. Melinda, thank you for calling in. Thank you for waiting on the line. It's been a busy start to the show. That's Melinda's view, a little bit different to mine, not 100% different to mine, but a little bit different. Diane's listening while they're out in the garden working on the paving. I've got some paving I need some work done on at home, Di. I might give you a buzz once we get off air and just see if you and your husband are available to come and give me a hand with that. Warwick's called in. Hello, Warwick. What would you like to say, mate?
9: Hi, Trent. Look, I've got a bit of a radical solution
7: Go for
9: in
7: it.
9: A sense. I just think there should be, if not now, certainly in the future, a 10% billionaires tax. But on the proviso that, because there's 180 of them, I think, in Australia, mm-hmm. you can get rid of the stamp duty and half of the, at the moment,
7: yep.
9: half of the payroll tax, you
7: mm-hmm.
9: know.
7: Mm-hmm.
9: But it has to be in legislation. It has to be there. And obviously the beauty of that, it's going to, you know, the billionaires, you know, they're going to be up in arms, obviously. But, you know, they're getting some, they're getting some benefit out of it, as well as a normal person.
7: Yeah.
9: And people have to get their head around how much $1 billion is. It's $1,000 million.
7: Yeah, well, we throw it around like it's monopoly money these days, Warwick, don't we? And you're right, it's $1,000 million, which is a hell of a lot of money for any one person to have.
9: Yeah, and then if you can get your head around that, try $2 billion or $3 billion.
7: Yeah,
9: yeah, it explodes there, you know what I mean?
7: Yeah. I tell you one thing, Warwick. I appreciate you listening in and thank you for your call, mate. I tell you one thing. I've got 200 and something text messages here this morning, and every single one of those people, I reckon, would be a smarter decision maker when it comes to spending $2 million, $2 billion, you included, Warwick, than the government is currently. A lot of you saying, David, I think, said it as well. I think I saw one down here, maybe from Greg. I think Rowan mentioned it, that the issue with the GST would be that a lot of other taxes weren't scrapped as promised. And a lot of you have made that point, and I take it and I accept that point. But what I'm saying is that if we were to absolutely, and the problem now with the way politics is how do we believe any of these politicians when they tell us what they're saying? Because of course, like the Prime Minister, they don't lie. They just change their position. Just remember that. Changed my position. We need to trust them that what they were going to do is remove the taxes that they said they would remove. Because what I like about the GST is that if I'm the kind of person that likes to go and blow money on expensive clothes and shoes that I don't need, I'm paying GST on all of them. But if I'm a smart person who buys one pair of shoes and makes them last for 12 months or 2 years or 3 years, I only pay one lot of GST on one pair of shoes for as long as I make them last. So you can actually minimize your tax, and you're in control of how much tax you're paying and what you pay it on. You choose to eat at an expensive restaurant, you pay more GST than you do if you eat at a cheap restaurant, which is why I said billionaires are paying a hell of a lot more GST than you and me, because they spend a lot more money on a lot more stuff than we do. We're in control of it. So I can say, I've got a lot of money to spend. I want to buy a pair of sunglasses that are $3,000. So I'm going to pay $300 in GST. No, I'm going to go to the service station and buy a pair of sunnies that are $30. I'm going to pay $3 in GST. I'm in control of it. Whereas what's happened at the moment with the way our financial system is structured, it's totally out of control. And how much tax I pay is totally out of my control, because the government just keeps putting its hands deeper and deeper into my pocket. And that's why when they mention things like capital gains tax, trusts, family funds, superannuation, all of those things, everyone starts to get goosebumps, because we're worried that they're already putting their hands too far into our pocket as it is. I think that's what the point is. But I take your point that what all of you are saying, that you'd need to trust the government that other taxes were going to be reduced. And I don't know how we do that. I've got a message here from Louise saying, hi, Trent, in any battle, you have to keep your powder dry. Yeah, look, I get that, Louise, but I think we're at the point now, and again, this is only my opinion, and I'm reading out yours if they're alternate views. We are in so much debt, sailing past $1 trillion, we need to understand with some level of detail what it is the government's going to do to pay the debt down, where it's taking money from, what material change it's going to make. We have to. Now, before we take a break, I want to talk to Wayne. He's called in from up in Brisbane. G'day, Wayne.
10: Look, mate, my beef is 9 out of 10 people, in my opinion, do not know how to vote. And that is the problem in the country.
7: That's a worry, yeah. Yep.
10: I've got a new partner who's just already said to me, I don't know how to vote. When I vote, I want you to come with me.
7: Right.
10: I've got daughters that don't know how to vote, and they're at age people.
7: Yep.
10: They've got no idea, and people say to me, oh, I'm going to vote for Pauline. I want Pauline in there. But they've got no idea how to go about it.
7: Yeah.
10: You've got to have someone go along with you and say, look, do this, do that, if you want to vote for whoever.
7: Yeah. Yeah, look, I had a, in the lead up to the last election, I've got younger siblings and I had a fairly robust discussion with them. They were going to vote Labor because they'd read some nonsense about university fees being dropped. And I said to them, go and read this and understand that what you've been told on your Facebook feed is not actually what's going to happen. And to the point that you're making, Wayne, they didn't understand the ramifications of voting the way they were going to vote. Now, I don't know how they ended up voting, but I certainly pointed them in the right direction to have a look at the information and get their data so that they could understand it correctly.
10: Yeah, well, I think you've got to have somebody looking over their shoulder at the poll
7: yep.
10: and say, oh, you've got to tick this, tick that. If you want to get Joe Blow in, you've got to tick him and tick him because everybody's thinking, oh, I want Pauline. But you're not going to get Pauline because we, you and I know how it works.
7: Mm.
10: There's no way of just giving Pauline.
7: Yeah, absolutely. Wayne, thank you for your call, mate. Thank you for listening in up there on 4BC. And if you don't know what you're voting for with the major parties, how could you possibly know how preferences work? Barry's called in. G'day, Barry.
11: Hello, Trent. How are you doing?
7: Good, mate. How are you going?
11: Yeah, all right. GST and PAYG and other tax discussion. Problem is with other taxes, the employer pays a lot of those taxes. Not it doesn't affect the individual.
7: That's so, a fair point, yep.
11: It's a difficult one, that one.
7: Yep.
11: My simple view is increase GST to 12%, reduce taxes on PAYG earners up to 50 grand so they don't pay any tax.
7: Yep.
11: And then restructure that table.
7: Yep.
11: So the lower income earners can actually get a fair bite out of it, even though the GST is going up. Someone can do modelling, surely, in government to figure that out so the government's still not worse off, but the people are better off by restructuring those tax tables.
7: Yep.
11: That's the bite at the moment. Tax creep and wage creep and all that kills any tax incentive.
7: Yeah, but you're absolutely right.
11: The GST is an underlying tax that people will gladly pay if they think they've got more disposable income the other end.
7: And that's the point, Barry, right? Like, as I said, you can choose to pay as much GST as you want based on what you consume.
11: Absolutely, absolutely. And the indirect taxes they talk about taking off, the government will always rip those off. I remember Neville Wran years ago increased taxes, payroll tax for a little while, and was going to reduce it again, and it never has
7: yep.
11: in payroll tax. So the government's going to get at you with those anyway, but the employer pays a lot of those, and that, yeah. that's a hidden thing with all these.
7: I think we can bottle up that line, Barry. Thanks for your call, mate. The government's going to get at you one way or another. You're absolutely right. Just quickly, let's talk to Ken. G'day, Ken. What would you like to say?
12: G'day, Trent. Back when GST was initially introduced, it was to cover everything,
7: that's
12: food
7: right. yep.
12: and the services.
7: Yep.
12: However, the DLP objected, and hence food was exempt and a lot of other things were exempt.
7: That's right.
12: Hence, a lot of the taxes weren't removed as they should have been.
7: Right. So it was a quid pro quo thing. We'll leave this one off, but we're going to keep those ones on.
12: Yeah, because they weren't going to get any GST from food and all of that sort of thing.
7: Yep. Good on you, Ken. Thanks for your insight. I've got a message here from Lynn saying, Trent, please check your figures. Gina pays a lot of tax. Lynn, I think you missed the point. I said that she pays a lot of tax. My point was that people whinge and whine that billionaires are good at dodging tax. And I keep saying they pay a lot of GST on everything because I can bet you that Gina Reinhart spends more money in a month than I do on stuff. So she's paying a hell of a lot more GST than I am every month. And I think that's the point. I think that is the point. Tim says, ask Bowen the cost of net zero. Well, that's pointless, Tim, because you won't get an, I mean, you can't get a straight answer out of Chris Bowen on anything. If he told you it was raining, you'd stick your head outside to make sure it got wet. You just cannot get a straight answer out. And look, I've got a personal axe to grind with Bowen because of the fact that he's ruining the automotive industry almost single-handedly with his stupid, forcing everybody to buy electric vehicles. But ask him anything on any of that stuff and he's got no idea what he's talking about. So I guarantee you he would have no idea what the cost of net zero is. Absolutely not the faintest idea. It's 22 minutes past 10. Let's take a break and then we'll change tack a little bit and talk to our remarkable Australian.
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4: Sydney roads are well medicated today and on their best behaviour. Victoria and Lyons roads are being the standard problem child though. For the trip out west, Great Western Highway remains closed in both directions at Victoria Pass. You'll be pushed onto Bell's Line of Road. That's about 30 minutes more to your trip. The Harbour 10 run has road closures in place around the city today. They'll start to lift in stages from 10 with all roads reopened by 1 o'clock. I'm Ash Turner, live on your traffic leader, Sydney's 2GB.
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7: That's right, Trent Nikolic with you for Luke Grant. My number's 131873. And don't forget, after the half-hour mark, so just after 10.30, Stephen Fenwick talking tech. But it's that time on a Sunday, one of my favourite parts of the weekend, when we speak to a remarkable Aussie doing extraordinary things. Now, we're in the peak of the whale migration season, so I thought a whale and wildlife scientist would be perfect to speak to this morning. She's one of Australia's leading experts on whales and marine conservation. Her work has taken her from the ocean to the television screen. I reckon most of you might have seen her. This woman has inspired young Aussies through the ABC's iconic program Play School. She's done so by helping children learn about science, wildlife and the natural world. Her research combines cutting-edge technology with conservation. She's also appeared across Australian television and radio. I am, of course, talking about the great Dr. Vanessa Perotta. She joins me on the line right now. Hello, Vanessa.
21: Well, hello. What an introduction. Thank you.
7: Look, you've done a fair bit in your career, that's for sure. You've had a fascinating career. But I want to take it back to the very beginning, because whenever I meet somebody like you that does a job like yours that I'm just fascinated with, the first question I'll ask this person is, what inspired you originally to pursue a career doing this?
21: I've got two words for you.
7: Yes.
21: Ready, listeners?
7: I'm ready.
21: Free Willie. It was a movie that I watched as a young kid on a farm outside of Canberra in Murrin Bateman that I would watch all the time. And it was movies. It was that movie and it was books. And for some reason, on a farm 3 hours away from the closest beach, I loved whales. I just loved them.
7: It's crazy, isn't it? You couldn't be much more removed on a farm in Murrin Bateman. You'd be more likely working with sheep or cattle or something, wouldn't you?
21: I know. Well, I did have a pet cow, and so Zach was there. I was never allowed a horse. Mum and Dad were very smart.
7: Yeah, very smart.
21: But it was just—it's just the idea of these aquatic creatures. I, you know, there wasn't the internet back then. Don't freak out if you're super, super young. Mm. But the way that we'd see the world is through David Attenborough.
7: Of course.
21: I love Attenborough.
7: Yeah.
21: And just being connected, and then having this idea of these things that look so bizarre, and then yet they appear in our world. And now to study them, to smell them, to hear them, to breathe, you know, it's all really, it comes together. And I'm so grateful. I just returned back from 2 weeks in Tonga doing whale research there. So, you know, if there's someone listening and they go, this person's either crazy or whatever it is, I've always, as a scientist now, you know, as a 37-year-old scientist, I say to myself, just when you think everything's been done before, it actually hasn't.
7: Mm.
21: And the impact that we can make in the journey that we take, you need to lead it, but it takes a bit of time to have that confidence to go, okay, this is where I want to direct my efforts, and that's what I'm doing right now.
7: Now, you're regarded as one of Australia's leading whale experts, so I what fascinates me about them, ever since I was a little kid, is the intelligence, the intellect of the whale, because we keep being told how intelligent they are. But do you have a favourite whale species? Is one more intelligent than another, or are they all equally intelligent? How does that work?
21: Oh, I love this. So they are very intelligent. And so we think of whales and dolphins collectively. So when I say I'm a marine mammal or a whale scientist, technically I'm a cetacean scientist, which means whales, dolphins and porpoises.
7: Right.
21: And in the dolphin world, I would say the killer whales are probably the most spectacular because they just are cooperative. They work together. That's really cool. The narwhal, okay, so the narwhal, which is an animal. The narwhal or the narwhal, depending on how you say it, they're the creatures that live in the Arctic near the polar bears on the top of the world. They have this giant, well, at least the males, they have this giant tooth which comes out of their face. And we didn't know what the hell it was for. And so it was only because of drones that we're seeing that maybe they're using it to fight each other, but also to stun fish. So that's cool.
7: Yeah.
21: And then the humpback whale, I would have to say.
7: Yes.
21: They're the ones that are singing. They sounds. They are remarkable. But how do these creatures know how to go from Antarctica all the way to Australia, even to the Kingdom of Tonga? When I flew into Tonga, I was like, wow, this is just, again, when we think we know it all, we don't.
7: Mm.
21: And it's remarkable how these creatures know to get from A to B. And that I would say would probably be one of the most impressive things about a species that I'm in awe of.
7: A question without notice that just popped into my head. When you read, as we did a couple of weeks ago, there was that whale that was trapped in some kind of bay over in WA, and it appeared that a pod of dolphins came in and guided it back out into the open water. When you read stuff like that, I almost have a tear in my eye because I love animals and the way that they work so much, and I'm sort of so interested in watching how they do what they do. Are they that intelligent that is actually what they're doing?
21: Well, there's a bit of few things here. So they are intelligent. We've got to give them that. And I think you're referring to that southern right whale that was in that area
7: for
21: 2 weeks.
7: Yep.
21: Yeah, I know. I love the whale world. And so that is really incredible because that animal probably just hung out and enjoyed some time there, and then the dolphins are probably like, oh, hello, and then swam together. I don't know if the dolphins were that smart to go, oh, hey, Jack, you know, out this
7: follow
21: way,
7: us. it's just promise we won't lead you astray.
21: That's right. But then I love the fact that you even mentioned that. How nice is it? I live and breathe this stuff, and you're speaking to me about this on national radio. I mean, this is just, that is such a nice thing for you to think about. And for those people who've never thought about whales or dolphins before, they actually are playing an ecosystem service for both you and I that we don't know about. And the fact that they go to Antarctica and feed on krill.
7: Yes.
21: Really important. We need krill and we need sea ice because that actually provides nutrients. Whales will feed in one area, poo in another. And they're like giant. If we go back to the farm, they're kind of like the massive fertilizers of the ocean, but like cows of the ocean.
7: Like a mobile recycling system.
21: Yeah, yeah, and they're storing carbon in their bodies so they can live to up to 80-plus years, and that stores a lot of carbon in their body, which means it takes it out of the atmosphere, and then they, when they die, they go down to the bottom of the ocean and remove it. And then people pay to see whales. Whales are economically important.
7: Yeah.
21: So we can make a lot of money off whales, but also the fact that they are providing us ecosystem services. Thank you, whales.
7: Now, Vanessa, my production team, comprising Kitty and Camilla, threatened me physically if I didn't ask you about Migaloo. They're both Kitty's about 4'9", Camilla's 5'4", 5", yeah, something like that. Yeah, so Camilla, no, she's taller than that. I made her shorter than she is. 5'7", you reckon, Camilla? Well, look, they're shorter than me, and they towered over me and said, if you don't ask Dr. Vanessa about Migaloo, there's going to be consequences. Now, they want to know why you think it was that so many people around the world fell in love with Migaloo the way they did.
21: Well, for those who don't know who Migaloo is, he's a white humpback whale.
7: Yeah.
21: Completely white, everyone.
7: Yeah.
21: And he was first seen in 1991 at Byron Bay. I think he's a similar age to me. Maybe he's a bit older. Maybe he's in his 40s now. Because people could spot Migaloo.
7: He looks like a giant iceberg.
21: Yeah, yeah, he's all white.
7: Right, yeah.
21: And so there's some people that think he's dead. I don't.
7: Yeah, now that's what they want to know. They want to know, Vanessa, if you've got any idea where he might be.
21: I have no intel yet, but I'm telling you now, the moment a white whale farts in the ocean, I know about it. And there have been white whales in New Zealand. There was a famous white whale, Siali, who was born in Tonga. There was two white whales born in Tonga, Siali and Mahina, in 2024. And I just published a paper about Siali because she was seen in Australia as well. So talk about connectivity, everyone, between nations, which is just divine, and hello to our Tongan community out there. And this is what's so wonderful. I think Migaloo is probably still swimming around and may have been seen off New Zealand a few years back, but we just haven't been able to confirm that because there's not scientists all the time going, yep, that's a whale, yep, that's a dolphin. You know, so we need citizen scientists, people who aren't scientists, to be spotting things. So final verdict, I think Migaloo is still alive. There's been many years between swims, 6 years now since we've seen him. When will we see him next? Well, it could be up to 20-plus years that we might see him, but there's been long times between seeing whales, and we continue to learn more. So watch this space.
7: All right, we'll stay tuned. Vanessa, I've got to get to a break. It's such a privilege to speak to you. I could speak to you for 4 hours, but that might get a little boring, I think.
21: Never.
7: But I appreciate you coming on to talk to us on a Sunday. Real privilege.
21: Thank you, everyone. Have a great day.
7: Thank you. That's Dr. Vanessa Perotta. She's awesome. She's an amazing human being, but also highly intelligent, clearly, and works in a part of the world that so many of us just look at and think, geez, I'd like to be a part of that. Now, get your calls ready, 131-873, Technology with Stephen Fenwick, right after this break.
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7: That's right, Stephen Fenwick's in the studio. This is a really popular segment. Stephen's with us up to the news. So 131873, get on the line if you want to speak to him. Julie, we'll get to your call in a second, but hello, mate.
5: G'day, Trent. How you doing?
7: Good, really well. Well, good to see you again. You've come into the studio with two of the devices that we were talking about last week before you went over to London.
5: Correct.
7: As a man who's never had anything to do with a foldable phone since I had a Motorola StarTAC, remember them? These things are incredible pieces of technology,
5: amazing,
7: aren't they?
5: Yeah, definitely. This is their eighth generation of foldables, so they've been in it since 2019. The Fold 8 Ultra, sort of the update to the Fold 7, the sort of 6.5-inch screen, 8-inch screen, when you open it up. But what everyone's talking about is this new passport size model, the Fold 8.
7: That's incredible to me.
5: So it's got a, you've got a 5.5-inch screen on the front, and then opens up to a 7.6-inch screen that you can, I kind of say it's like having three screens, because you got your front screen, then you open it up and you got this 3 by 4 aspect ratio.
7: Yep.
5: Turn it on its side, then it's 3 by 4.
7: That's the bit I hadn't thought of.
5: Yeah.
7: And what Stephen's saying, I'd urge anyone to grab their passport, because you've said this before, Steve.
5: Yeah.
7: Grab your passport, look at it. That's like the phone folded.
5: That's the shape of the phone, not the size of it.
7: Yep.
5: Yeah,
7: very similar. Then open your passport and look at it like that as a book, and then if you tilt your passport up the other way,
5: that's
7: what you're saying.
5: That's right. Yeah. So you go watch your content, YouTube, Netflix, whatever you're streaming, and then turn it on its side. You might read a book or browse a website or scroll through social media.
7: Yep.
5: So it's very much built for content consumption, whereas the Ultra is kind of your higher end multitasking sort of pro level user content consumption and creation as well.
7: Okay.
5: That's got the better camera system as well. The Ultra has the triple camera system.
7: Okay.
5: The Fold 8 has 250 megapixels as its main camera system, which is no slouch. It's a pretty good camera system as well. And they've also got the Flip 8, which is the one that folds in half. That's sort of a totally different customer to this as well. A sort of trendier, sort of more photo heavy user.
7: Now, techguide.com.au, you can find out everything
5: you need
7: to know.
5: I've written about it. I've got videos about it. Yeah. Covered
7: and
5: it like a tarpaulin, mate.
7: They've announced pricing.
5: They have, yeah. The Flip is $19.49.
7: Yep.
5: The Fold 8, which is the passport one, that's $26.99, from $26.99.
7: Yep.
5: The Fold 8 Ultra, $29.99.
7: Okay.
5: Go on, so pre-orders now. Some really competitive deals from the telcos.
7: Okay.
5: Some great discounts.
7: That's
5: yeah,
7: the key, right?
5: The pre-order. You jump in to get a pre-order, not officially on sale till August 14, but as they do every year, if you get in on a pre-order, you'll get it a week before August 14.
7: Okay.
5: When they get them in the country, their attitude is, well, we're not going to let them sit in a warehouse. We want the customers to have them in their hands.
7: Absolutely. Julie's called in. She wants to ask you something about Optus. Go for it, Julie.
6: Oh, boy, I'm having so much problems since a phone number was changed. Why I cannot get MMS on my phone.
5: Yep.
6: They're saying I need a new SIM card. I don't know if that's going to change the contacts. Then they're saying I've got to try and get a lot of the internal storage transferred to something else, like a micro SD card.
5: Okay.
6: And so many phones you buy now, you haven't even got that or the 3.5 millimetre. And if you're wanting one internal storage, 1 terabyte, it looks $2,000 or something. I don't know if there's any other phones except they told me an Xperia or something, but they're old. And they're saying that the SIM card inside, now within 2 years, we've got to have it for 4 and 5G. And I'm thinking, did they give me a phone number that's only valid for a 5G phone? This is a 4G phone. It's 8 years old. It still works. It's an S9.
5: Yep.
6: I don't know what the solution is. Is the new SIM card going to help me get MMS on my phone? It was fine. I had my other number.
5: Yep.
6: I had all the internal storage still full. Nothing was different except the new phone.
5: So you got the new number.
6: I spent 5 hours with them yesterday with no result. All they tell me is get a new SIM card.
5: Right, yeah. I don't think the SIM card's going to do anything. You've checked all your settings are in place. So you've got mobile data turned on. You've got everything that should be turned on. You haven't touched those since you changed your number.
6: And they told me to reset things, and I've gone into that, and the only thing I can see the difference is the data, you know, having to change your date a month and how many gigs you want, you know, so that you don't lose your maybe 1 gig before you change over for how many gigs you've got each month.
5: Yeah.
6: And I'm worried that that's even reset things that I shouldn't, because you can't change that again. It even said it. It's in the settings, and you go into the. I could rattle off the. I sort of know. I wrote down the bits of points. Actually, I've got it here. I went into settings, reset network settings, reset network settings. This will reset all network settings, Wi-Fi, mobile data, Bluetooth. Then the reset's pressed. Confirm PIN. Then reset network set.
5: Okay.
6: And then you can't.
5: Yep. I just got a couple of questions to ask. First of all, when you got your new number, was that a new plan as well, or just a new number?
6: No, just the same plan.
5: So you're on your phone, your S9, which is, what's this, seven, that's 7 years
6: eight
5: old?
6: Years
5: 8 years
6: old.
5: So
6: yeah,
5: that's a 4G phone. That's not 5G, is it?
6: No.
5: Okay.
6: And I don't know why.
5: No matter what SIM you have from Optus, if you've got a 4G or 5G, it'll work in the same way. I'm thinking, The easiest solution here, and unfortunately not the cheapest solution, would be to get a new phone. Mm. It's your phone's old.
6: Yeah.
5: Let's face it, your phone's old.
6: Yeah.
5: And if it's, I don't know whether it's a coincidence that you change your number and then you suddenly can't get MMSs, but phones, when they're that old, it could be that they're not compatible with certain things, like that you can only update them to a certain level of Android and these other things as well. I think if you are looking at perhaps a new device, that would solve all your problems
7: Thank you for your call, Julie. We've got to get to some more calls. But, Stephen, that's a really important point, is that where we're at now with tech is that sometimes you have to upgrade the tech because the systems around it work in such a way that the tech doesn't work anymore.
5: Things that are updated, the different versions of different software that's no longer, that device is, because it's so old, is the processor can only handle so much you're limiting yourself. So I think, like Samsung, just they've got a whole range of A series, S series phones, affordable phones
7: that are 5G compatible
5: and problem solved.
7: Okay. Hans has called in. Hello, Hans. What would you like to ask Stephen?
8: Yeah, g'day guys. I have a question in relation to email address portability. So I have had a@bigpond.com email address for the longest time.
5: Yep.
8: And it's everywhere, you know, in terms of emails I receive and what have you.
5: Yep.
8: And unfortunately, the provider, who shall remain nameless, has become increasingly expensive. And as the ad goes, I'd like to give my pricey telco the flick.
5: Yes.
8: But I don't want to lose my email address. If I go to another provider, can I keep the same email address?
5: I believe, Big Pond, we're talking about Telstra, right? So I believe that you can pay a certain amount per year. I don't know if they actually still support this, but my understanding is if you want to keep the address, you still got to have some sort of payment with them, some sort of account with them, whether you want to, you know, you have a $10 SIM card or something to stay in the game, or that's, I believe, is the only way to do it. But you know what, mate? I think I did the same thing too. I had all my stuff. I was an Optus customer up until about 5 or 6 years ago. And I was like you. I'm thinking, that was one of the reasons I stayed. And my wife was the same.
7: Just the imposition.
5: We didn't want to have, if I got to change everything.
7: Yeah.
5: And one time I just bit the bullet and thought, well, I just got a Gmail account, made that. That's not going to change no matter what provider you're with.
7: Yep.
5: So I would bite the bullet, and it might be a half day of pain to change all your accounts and to, you know, it's actually easier than you think, because you'll get a lot of emails saying, hang on, this, you missed this payment or something. You go, okay, you've got a new email address you've got to put in there.
7: Yep.
5: So it's not that hard to do, for the sake of changing, but
7: just time intensive.
5: I think, yeah, you pick a Gmail address and it's there forever.
7: Yep. Good on you, Hans. Thank you for your call. We've got to get to an ad break. And when we come back, I've got a question on the Oz Alert app for you, Stephen. But at almost 12 minutes to 11, we'll take a break and be right back.
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9: We have a car and a motorcycle have come together at Somersby Wiseman's Ferry Road at the Central Coast Highway. Northbound traffic is affected. Greystanes M4 just past Beresford Road overpass. There's a broken down car affecting eastbound traffic. For the trip out west, Great Western Highway is closed in both directions at Victoria Pass. And the Harbour 10 Run road closures are still in place, in part, but they're starting to lift and they'll be fully lifted by 1 o'clock. Ash Turner, 2GB.
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7: Stephen Fenwick with me in the studio. Stephen, can you ask, Stephen, a new AusAlert app that's going to go off tomorrow at 2 o'clock, mm-hmm. installed on most phones. Craig says he's got a mate who's an app developer and advises that this app has hidden tracking and monitoring. Is this true? Cue the conspiracy theory.
5: I don't know for sure, but it wouldn't surprise me. Yeah, Let's leave it at that.
7: Yeah. Sean has called in from Campbelltown. What do you want to ask, Sean?
3: Yeah, good boys. How's it going?
7: Good, mate.
3: Look, I've got a Starlink set up at home because it's the only thing that'll work in our area.
7: Yep.
3: We used to have a TP link that went down to the back, but that's now been defunct.
7: Yep.
3: I brought a booster for halfway along the house for the Starlink, but it doesn't seem to reach the back room that much.
7: Okay.
3: And then we used to be able to get, I'll just get a few issues out of the road, and then I had the battery in the shed that I used to be able to work out how much power was in it and everything like that
7: mm-hmm.
3: for the solar. But
7: yep.
3: none of this I can pick up and then the telly's dropping out. And
5: yeah, well, I think what you do, so you've got a modem, haven't you? They've given you a new modem for Starlink, haven't they?
3: Yes.
5: Yeah. So what you can do is buy a mesh router. So get a Netgear Orbi or a Amazon Eero, EERO, or yeah, they're probably the best two. And then you would connect one of those mesh routers to your new modem and then put the other satellites around your house, and that'll then your Wi-Fi will be covered front door to the backyard. You'll have the same speed and resilience of your Wi-Fi.
7: Sean, thanks for your call, mate. We've got to get rolling, but I've got Netgear Orbi which is what you told me to get. Yeah, and it's really, really good.
5: Yeah.
7: Graham, stay on the line there, mate. Steve will take your call off air because I just want to get his thoughts before he leaves on the Watch Ultra 2 because you got one on, right. So that's the new Samsung Watch. What's the go with that?
5: This is their new top-of-the-line watch. It is small. It's thinner by 12%.
7: It doesn't look like a big watch.
5: It's actually a lot more comfortable too. Bright screen as well. 5,000 nit screen. Brightest on any smartwatch. Wow. And it's adaptive. So you're out in the sun, it'll pump up the brightness and then adapt them when you're out indoors.
7: Which is annoying.
5: Battery life has improved out of sight too. It's got an 800 milliamp hour battery. So like 3 days of battery you get out of it rather than having you charge it every night. And then tracks you everywhere. It's got new diving features. As soon as you hit the water, it tells you the temperature of the water and the depth and all that.
7: Is it boisterously telling you how unfit you are?
5: Yes, it is.
7: That's why I don't wear one.
5: I'm not going to be reviewing it on track runs and marathons, but I'll use it to track my sleep and it'll tell me how much I snore as well.
7: Yeah, that's right. Oh, mate, thank you so much for coming in. Thanks for bringing those phones in as well. Techguide.com.au is where everybody goes. You'll talk to Luke again next week.
5: Yep, it's been great chatting to you too, mate.
7: Mate, it has been. It's been really enjoyable. Thank you so much. Almost 5 to 11. Let's take a break and we'll be right back.
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0: Australia has taken the Commonwealth Games in Glasgow by storm, currently at the top of the leaderboard. How many gold medals have we won so far? So that related to when we asked the question just before the 10 o'clock news. And then question two, in what year, related to my discussion with Dr. Vanessa Pirotta, in what year was Migaloo, the white humpback whale, last seen off the coast of Port Macquarie? That's question two. And a couple of you, I've been seeing them, don't you worry, have been saying on the text line that the politicians are having a whale of a time with our money. Yes. Boom Tish, we're here all week, try the veal. That is pretty funny, that stuff, actually. But yes, they are having a whale of a time spending our money. There's no doubt about that. Now, coming up in the next hour, a conversation I'm really looking forward to. I'm going to chat to Charlie Virko. He's the Australian paddleboarder who saved a young mother from a shark attack at Coogee Beach last month. He's set to compete in the Triple Crown Hawaiian Series. So I'm going to talk to Charlie Virko. 11 o'clock news is next. Trent Nikolic with you for Luke Grant. 2GB in Sydney, 4BC in Brisbane. Back after the news.
1: 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Compare them all at therate.com.au. GB News.
2: It's 11 o'clock. Good morning. I'm Sasha Foote. Labor says it will seek to frame the Coalition and One Nation as a combined unit ahead of the next election. The party has wrapped up its national conference where the threat posed by Pauline Hanson was repeatedly discussed. Labor National Secretary Paul Erickson is considered to be a key force behind the party's thumping election win last year. Mr. Erickson has told Sky News the Coalition can no longer govern without One Nation.
3: But the next election, the choice will be between a Labor government that's delivering real change or an alternative of a chaotic and divided coalition One Nation government. That's the case that we have to build and set out.
2: A leading Jewish advocacy group says it's deeply disappointed by the government's decision to adopt changes to Labor's national platform on Palestine. The updated policy removes explicit text stating Hamas must disarm and have no role in a future Palestinian state. Foreign Minister Penny Wong says the government still expects demilitarization commitments from the Palestinian Authority. The University of Sydney has been commissioned by the state government to explore alternative models relating to victim survivor protections. Counselling records of complaints are protected from unwarranted court use under a legal privilege. Researchers will identify potential reforms to ensure this system is not re-traumatising victims. A Newcastle mother who lost her daughter to intimate partner violence believes comments made by Pauline Hanson could prevent women from leaving abusive relationships. The One Nation leader described domestic violence earlier this week as a two-way street, sparking intense backlash from experts and advocates. Senator Hanson says the remarks have been taken out of context. Tabitha Ackrett, the mother of murdered teen Mackenzie Anderson, says it perpetuates the myth that victim survivors can just leave.
4: They want to leave, but it's the most dangerous time for a woman to leave. That's when they are murdered. That's when my daughter was murdered because she wanted to leave and end the relationship. It's not that easy.
2: The state's anti-corruption watchdog will tomorrow begin its inquiry into allegations of branch stacking and donation breaches by New South Wales Liberals. ICAC's Operation Rosny is examining fugitive developer Gene Nassif's link to Liberal Party power brokers, some Sydney councils and Catholic schools New South Wales. The probe will hold 8 weeks of public hearings. Also making news, a manhunt is underway in Berlin after a car rammed into crowds celebrating one of Europe's largest pride parades, killing one person and injuring at least 14 others. In finance, one Australian dollar is buying around 69 US cents.
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2: Manly's Kieran Foran is adamant Tom Trbojevic won't just keep playing, but could become better in the final years of his career. The fullback's injury is the latest hurdle for the rookie coach, whose side hopes to end a three-game losing streak when they face the Sharks this afternoon. Foran admits the season has been a roller coaster.
5: I was always realistic about it. Like, it was a wonderful start, but, you know, I've been in this game long enough to know that it'll turn and, certainly done that. You know, this is just part of the gig. You got to fight your way through it and you got to find a way

0: The Titans will meet the Dragons, and in NRLW action, the Broncos are gearing up to take on the Knights. And Australia has enjoyed another glorious day at the Commonwealth Games, adding 6 more gold medals. That's news and sport.
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1: 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Got something you want to say? 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
3: The earlier car and motorbike crash remains in place at Somersby on Wisemans Ferry Road at Central Coast Highway. They're in the breakdown lane, but northbound traffic is slowed. At North Narrabeen, Pittwater Road at Wakehurst Parkway, there's a broken down car. That's taken out one of four southbound lanes. Building Works has one lane out of action at the top of Erskine Street in the city, and the International Airport loop is busy. Leave yourself some extra time. I'm Ash Turner, live on your traffic leader, Sydney's 2GB.
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0: Mostly sunny, winds west to southwesterly, about 10 knots, becoming southeasterly in the early afternoon, a top of 19 degrees in the city and in the west. Looking ahead, partly cloudy tomorrow, slight chance of a morning shower. Sunny Tuesday, mostly sunny on Wednesday. Thursday, partly cloudy. Right now in town, it's 16 degrees, 15 in Bankstown, 14 Campbelltown, 15 in Gosford, 15 in Penrith. I'm Sasha Foote. 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
2: That's right, Trent Nikolic with you for Luke Grant, 2GB in Sydney, 4BC in Brisbane, wherever you might be listening on the app. This hour we'll speak to Charlie Virko, who is no one other than a hero paddleboarder who saved a young mother when she was attacked by a shark at Coogee Beach. And then later in the hour we'll talk about health with Dr. Nicholas Larkins. This is a really, really important discussion to have, I think, because we're talking about Australia's first ever guideline to managing and identifying blood pressure in children, and we're talking about young children as well. Now, a couple of your text messages. Thank you to Stephanie, Dave, Mitch, Del, Steve, Jane, everybody for your support. Gary as well sent a message as well. Thank you for listening in, and thank you for your support. Appreciate you being there. Now, a few of you have asked as well about the AusAlert thing, and I wanted to discuss it without getting buried down in the technicality, but I've had another message here saying AusAlert is not an SMS. It comes through the operating system as a notification. So I just wanted to explain to everybody that basically, instead of text messages, alerts broadcast directly from local mobile phone towers to all compatible devices in a specific area. This means messages work even when phone networks are jammed. So basically, devices will vibrate, play a siren-like warning sound for about 10 seconds, and they'll appear as a message on your screen, but like it's from the operating system, not from a text message. So without getting bogged down in the technicality, basically your phone's going to buzz and make a noise and it'll come up as a notification. Obviously it's a test at 2 o'clock, but that's what it's about. We also had reports from some of you, a few calls, that there was a helicopter hovering over La Perouse. We've spoken to emergency services. A boat capsized, but everybody's fine. They've all been fished out of the water and everybody's fine. Now, just some crime updates for you. A friend of a teen who was stabbed in the head and back during a wild attack on one of Sydney's busiest streets has been charged. This is a strange one. The three suspected attackers remain on the run. The 17-year-old was brutally stabbed in Newtown shortly after midnight on Saturday. We spoke to you about that. A friend of the boy who removed his own shirt to apply a tourniquet has been charged with the fray. The 18-year-old was released on bail to face court next month. But most importantly, police say that three people believed to be behind the attack have not yet been arrested. So that's a concerning one. Two men have been charged after a pursuit in Sydney South last night. Officers attempted to stop a Honda suspected of displaying cloned number plates in Kirrawee. The pursuit was initiated after the vehicle allegedly failed to stop. The driver's been charged with 15 offences, the passenger with two. Both men have been refused bail and will appear in court today. A motorcycle rider has died after a two-vehicle crash near Bathurst overnight. Emergency services responded to an incident on the Great Western Highway where a motorcycle had crashed into a parked truck. Upon arrival, officers located the body of an 18-year-old male rider. They obviously found his damaged motorcycle, and there was a truck at the scene as well. Police were told the man was ejected from the motorcycle after the crash. Up in Queensland, more craziness overnight up there. Two people have been shot by police in Cairns. Authorities were called to a property in Mount Sheridan following reports of a man armed with knives. Police tried to engage with the man before he was shot by officers. A woman was also shot during the altercation. Both have been taken to hospital where they remain in a stable condition. And still in Queensland, in Logan, one person's died and two others are fighting for life after a serious car crash south of Brisbane. Just after 10:30 p.m., an Audi collided with a Subaru at an intersection. The passenger in the Subaru, a man in his 30s, was thrown out of the vehicle where he died at the scene. That's quite horrendous. The driver of the Subaru, a woman in her 20s, and another passenger taken to hospital in a critical condition. The driver of the Audi, a man in his 20s, was uninjured, and according to 7 News, reports suggest he was involved in an altercation at the scene with witnesses to the accident, suggesting that might be a little bit that went on after the crash. He was taken to hospital, remains under police guard. Investigations are ongoing. And for anyone listening up there near Logan, police are asking that anyone with information should contact police. So that's been what's going on around. I'm snickering at a message I'm half reading with one eye that Greg sent in. Will there be an Oz alert whenever the government makes a policy announcement? What it could do is play a trigger warning every time they lie to us, Greg. How about that? The phones would be on fire at the moment. They wouldn't be able to keep up. That'd be a good one. You know what? We're going to take a break a little earlier than we would this hour because we've got some important guests that we need to get to. So at 12 and a half minutes past 11, we'll take a break. And when we come back, we'll speak to Charlie Virko.
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4: There's a broken down car north Narrabeen, Pittwater Road at Wakehurst Parkway. One of four southbound lanes is closed. Keep an eye on your speed on the Great Western Highway just before Bridge Road at Maze Hill. Victoria and Lyons Roads are having a shock of congestion for both in both directions. Citybound is the worst of it and the Harbour 10 Run has road closures in place around the city. They'll be lifted by 1 p.m. Hickson Road is closed in both directions. Ash Turner, live on your traffic leader, Sydney's 2GB.
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2: That's right, Trent Nikolic with you, almost 16 and a half minutes past 11. Some lovely messages. Kerry, thank you for your support. And this one from Steve that I'd like to read out to the team. Morning, Trent. It's been great hearing you on the wireless over the last few weeks. You and your team do a fantastic job, which is greatly appreciated. And the emphasis there, Steve, is on team. Couldn't do it. I know I say it all the time. Couldn't do it without the boys here in the studio. with me, and without Kitty and Camilla out there doing all the hard work, who's KPI and job description is to make me look good, and they do a very good job of it because I couldn't really do anything without them. So, yes, you're absolutely right, Steve. The team deserves a pat on the back, and thank you for giving them one. Now, we needed to check in with a good friend of the Luke Grant Morning Show on weekends because Charlie Virko became a household name after saving a young mother who was attacked by a shark at Coogee Beach. Now, you'd like to think that you have this within you. You walk around and you think, you know what, I'd like to think that I'm the kind of person who could pull this off. And they always say there's two types of people in the world, those who run toward danger and those who run away from it. And I'll tell you that 25-year-old Charlie Virko ran toward it. He was able to drag a woman to safety when she was attacked by a shark at Coogee Beach. But he's going to take to the water again, and Luke Grant has spoken to him about this. He's going to take to the water again and defend his title in one of the world's most grueling races. On Monday, our time, he'll begin his title defence in the Triple Crown Hawaiian Series. The World Championship race will see him paddle 52 kilometres, if you don't mind. He'll start from Molokai Island and paddle to Oahu Island over the Channel of Bones, which seems a little bit impending to me. This is widely regarded as one of the most challenging bodies of water across the globe. As we said, Charlie was interviewed by Luke Grant in the wake of what happened at Coogee Beach. Here's what they had to say when they had that chat.
17: I just started paddling over towards the people shouting shark and could see something in the water, but the way that it was moving, it just looked like it was being inquisitive, and I thought it would look at the girls and see that they weren't food and leave them alone, and I'd just pick them up on my board and take them to shore. And the real, I guess, panic set in when I actually saw that the shark had grabbed one of the ladies. After she got dragged underwater, I didn't really know what I could do, and she popped back up again, and the shark had fortunately let her go at that point, and I paddled over and managed to get her to grab onto the front of my board. But yeah, the water was pretty bloody at that point, and yeah, I couldn't actually see where the shark was. Luckily, by then, it had decided to leave her alone, and I just started dragging her back into the beach.
2: Like I said, some people see danger and run, or in this case, paddle away from it. Some people see danger and run or paddle toward it. That's exactly what Charlie Virko did. He's on the line. Hello, Charlie.
18: Hey, Trent. Thanks for having me on.
2: No, mate. A pleasure to speak to you. Just before we get to what it is you're doing over in Hawaii, how are you in regards to your mental frame of mind, like where you're at after what you had to deal with at Coogee? Because I reckon for most people, they'd struggle to even go anywhere near an ocean again after what you had to deal with on that day.
18: Yeah, it was definitely a challenging day. I've been very lucky that I've had an incredibly supportive network, both through family and friends, but also through the surf lifesaving community. They've had lots of resources provided to me if I've felt the need for them. But I think I was fortunate that I'd had time in the ocean that allowed me to kind of work through what it would like to be in a situation like that. I've had exposure to sharks before, and obviously I'd never seen an attack in real life, but training as a lifeguard, you run thought processes through your head a lot of what you would do if people were in danger and you were in danger. And once that I found out that she was going to survive and was able to hear that she'd fully cognitively recovered, I was really proud of the fact that I was able to help and moved on pretty quickly. In terms of getting back into the water, I've always been pretty cautious around the sharks, and part of doing the training for my sport is learning how to just be comfortable being uncomfortable around that and minimizing risks. So it was never really an option in my head to stay out of the water, just because it's provided so much for me. It's such an important part of my lifestyle. It was really about just getting back in to my normal routine. I like to stay busy and just being a little bit cautious at the moment, because obviously there is definitely an increased presence in the water with the sharks. It felt like it even followed me over to Hawaii. I'd never really experienced many sharks over here, but since I've come over, I've heard lots of shark stories in Sydney and in Hawaii.
2: Right.
18: So they're around. You just have to be careful.
2: Charlie, this one last one just before we move on to what you're doing in Hawaii. This could be a dumb question, and I apologize if it is, but when you're looking out to the ocean, you've got your board, you're ready to head out, whenever it might be, do you have a thought in your mind, today could be a day, and even before what happened in Coogee, that today could be a day where I encounter a shark, where I have to, as you said, be uncomfortable or be comfortable being uncomfortable? Do you have that thought at all, or does it not cross your mind?
18: I spend a lot of time in the water, so I have lots of different thoughts. When I'm entering the water, I definitely don't think today could be the day that I see a shark, unless, of course, I've seen it before I get in the water. You get to control your thoughts to a certain extent, so I don't like to start my paddles like that. When I'm out on my own and I'm a bit on edge, sometimes I'll get a bit jumpy, and every time I'll see a splash that looked uncharacteristic or something, I'll go, was that a shark? Was that a shark? Mm-hmm. And when I lose a little bit of control in that kind of thought process, I find it almost helpful to, in my head, just accept that there's probably a shark near me right now, and that I can't really do anything about it. I just got to keep paddling. But that's kind of the worst case scenario I get in. You're pretty unlikely to see them. That was the first time I'd ever seen one paddling that board in Australia. So it's just, I guess using different strategies to manage what's going on in your head.
2: Mm.
18: And I think, the strategy I like to use is, it be very accepting of it. Just because you're thinking about it doesn't mean it needs to kind of control how you're feeling.
2: Yeah, fair point. On to the reason that you're in Hawaii, you're back to defend your title in this world championship competition. How are you feeling ahead of the event? How's the preparation? How does the body feel? Are you ready to go?
18: Yeah, I feel great. I'm sitting looking at the water at beautiful Molokai Island at the moment. We race tomorrow. The wind is currently cranking, which is good news. Just hoping it's in the right direction. There's actually a hurricane.
2: Yeah, you paddle into it. Yeah, that's right.
18: Yeah, I don't want to paddle into it.
2: Yeah.
18: There's currently a hurricane sitting offshore, so we're just hoping that stays away and gives us a little bit of wind in the right direction, but not too much. And body feels good. I've heard it's been absolutely freezing over in Sydney at the moment, so I'm very pleased that I'm sitting here in just boardies. And sweating.
2: It has been cool, mate. That's a fair point. Yeah, that's a fair point. When I read Channel of Bones, that sounds like impending doom to me. It's 52 kilometres across the Channel of Bones. Why is the race so feared? What's so hard about it?
18: It's some of the more treacherous water that I've ever paddled in. The way that the race goes is that you set off and it's glassy flat because the wind's offshore and it's beautiful. And then as you go on, you start surfing bumps and you have a bit of fun, and then as you get more and more tired and get closer to Oahu, you're paddling towards these really sheer cliffs with really deep water and really strong currents that change rapidly, and the cliffs create lots of backwashes, lots of swell. So it's really unpredictable water. One of the funniest things in the lead up to the race is just hearing everyone's different opinions of what it's going to be like in the channel, and then you go out and paddle and the channel changes about five or six times as you go across.
2: Completely different.
18: It's definitely got a reputation as being formidable water. It's where Eddie Aikau lost his life, the famous waterman and big wave, who the big wave competition is named after.
2: That's right.
18: So if someone as experienced as that can lose their life in this channel, you've definitely got to respect it as unpredictable and challenging. And I think that's what draws us to the race. It's basically taking on something that is never the same every time you paddle across, and will always dish out something that you don't expect. This is my fourth time doing the crossing. I'm trying to defend my title for four in a row. And last year I learned a massive lesson as my third round, where I went out way too hard, thought I could paddle the channel in a way that the conditions didn't allow and completely blew up and made it more painful than it needed to be. So yeah, it's a pretty special race. I'm really grateful for all the people that put it together and excited to see what it dishes out tomorrow. There's some great paddlers out there, so it'll be a tough race.
2: If I read it correctly, mate, last year it was 4 hours, 59 minutes, 49 seconds. Do you, given what you're saying there about the changing conditions, the wind, what the ocean's doing, do you aim for a time, or do you just say, I'm going to go out there and just run the pace that I want to run, the way I want to run it, and the race will happen the way it happens?
18: You've exposed exactly what my mistake was last year. So the first year I did the race, I just set the goal of seeing if I could paddle that far, basically. And the conditions allowed that I managed to win, and I was really grateful for that. And once I knew I could do it, I came back the next year and wanted to see how fast I could do it. And I had a great battle with Stuart McLaughlin, who's one of the best board paddlers of all time. And we were neck and neck for 3.5 hours, and I only ended up winning by 2 minutes after a 4.5 hour race. Yeah. And that was one of the fastest crossings
2: Small
18: ever.
2: Small margin.
18: Yeah, it was a very small margin. And so in the third year, the one you're talking about where it was 4:59, just got under that 5 hours, I thought it might be my last crossing. So I wanted to see if I could just give it a crack and go for the record.
2: Go hell for leather.
18: Yeah. And all the advice that you get from the people that know the channel a lot better than me, like Jamie Mitchell, one of the people that initially inspired me to do the race, who's won it 10 times, always say, just focus on what's in front of you. Don't think about time. You can like paddle against your competitors, but mainly you just have to focus on the water in front of you. And I looked at a couple of kilometer splits and was like, if I hold that pace, I could go near the record, and tried to belt myself. And the conditions changed and I ended up taking a lot longer than I could hold that pace for. And
2: right.
18: Basically put myself in the hole for the last hour and a half. I had to turn my watch away because time felt like it wasn't moving.
2: Felt like you were going backwards probably at that point.
18: Yeah, exactly.
2: Now, mate, we talk about this all the time whenever athletes are doing what you're doing. You can't do it without the support of family. So tell the listeners who's over there with you.
18: Yeah, of course not. This race especially, there's so much planning and stuff that goes into being able to get to the start line and then let alone complete a successful crossing. I'm over here with my dad and my brother. My dad and brother are on the boat. My brother jumps in the water and gives me my nutrition, and dad's in charge of navigation and course management, basically, with the captain, Kierke, whose boat it is. And they basically dedicate a week of their year just over here helping me out and getting me ready, and a lot more in the lead up. Dad likes to come with paddles with me in my training. He was the one who kept me company after the attack with Leah when I wasn't super keen on paddling out on my own for a few weeks.
2: Yeah.
18: So yeah, I'm incredibly grateful for what they do. Although I did just have a little bit of a squabble with my brother because I had to tell him to leave the room and watch his footy somewhere else because I had to do this radio.
2: Who does he support, mate?
18: The Swans.
2: Oh, right. Yeah. Okay. Well, at least they got a win. At least they got a win this weekend for him.
18: They did. And then, also just mum and my sister Grace back in Australia at the moment. My sister's going through HSC, so can't get over here and would have loved to be in Hawaii during this time, but they've also been incredibly supportive, helping with my training and just, allowing me to come over here and do the race.
2: Well, Charlie, Australia will be cheering you on. I feel like, mate, just thinking about this while I'm talking to you, I feel like that obviously Leah Stewart surviving is the good news story out of what you were involved in. But I feel like a part of that is that Australia has gotten to know you and your sport and what it is that your sport's about. So I think there's a double edge to the good news that came out of what happened at Coogee.
18: Yeah, thank you. All of these stories have been about Leah, and I've been happy to talk about it as someone that was close to the incident, and hopefully just to kind of give them a little bit of space around while I'm working through the toughest challenges they've been having to go through at the moment. Yeah. But I'm also incredibly grateful that it's been able to shine a little bit of light on the sports that I love, and that I compete in. So that's been a pretty fortunate side effect as well.
2: Well, go out there and get it, mate. Good luck.
18: Thank you so much. If anyone wants to follow along, you can see the live updates on the Molokai Tuahu Instagram. Otherwise, there's a dot tracking where you can see where we are in the race, but that's not the most exciting way to watch it, unfortunately. But yeah.
2: Good on you, Charlie. Best of luck, mate.
18: Thank you, Trent. Thanks for having me.
2: There he is. That's Charlie Virko. Like I said, he's obviously an amazing competitor. He's super fit. The sport that he's in is grueling and very difficult to comprehend. But I'll say again what I said at the start. There are those of us who, in the face of danger, would like to think that we have the ability to run toward it. But there are two types of people in the world, those who run toward it, those who run away from it. Charlie Virko is the kind of person who runs toward it, and we're very lucky that we have people like him amongst us, because otherwise the outcome would be even worse. It's almost 29 to midday. We'll take a break and be right back.
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4: Trent Nicolich with you for Luke Grant, 2GB in Sydney, 4BC in Brisbane, wherever you're listening on the app. We're coming up to 25 minutes to midday. I've got a message here saying, could I say happy birthday to my friend Leon? He's in the car with me. Leon, happy birthday, mate. Have a great day. Thank you for listening in wherever you're off to. And unsurprisingly, a lot of support here for Charlie. Sue saying, Charlie, in a word, amazing. What a wonderful young man. Sivs are happy Swan fans like Charlie's brother. Shane says, wow, Charlie, what an incredible young man, inspiring stuff from him. Kerry says, what an amazing interview. His strength and mental capacity saved a beautiful life. Thanks also to all of our dedicated lifesavers, forever grateful. Yeah, amen to that, Kerry, 100%. Now, 131873 is the open line number. As I said, thousands of children could be living with high blood pressure. Now, myself and my team saw this in the news and wanted to dig into it a little bit more, because the most worrying part of this is that many of us might not know about it. We've often been told that the condition is common only in adults as you get older, put on weight, things like that. But medical experts claim it's a silent disease. 1 in 11 Australian children live with it. Thankfully, though, we now have our first ever guide to combat the issue. It's called the Australian Guideline for the Identification and Management of Hypertension in Children and Adolescents. Lead author Dr. Nicholas Larkins says it reflects growing evidence that cardiovascular health begins in childhood. Also, identifying children at risk earlier provides an opportunity to prevent lifelong disease. And I'm privileged to say that Dr. Nicholas Larkins, the pediatric nephrologist and clinical researcher, is on the line. Hello, doctor.
5: Hi, Trent. Thanks for having us on today.
4: No, a pleasure having you. A real pleasure having you. First of all, I want to say thank you for the guideline, because I think that's vital, obviously. But I would have thought that high blood pressure, just, you know, through what we know from experience, is something that you worry about later in life, not in children.
5: Yeah, I know. That's definitely been the kind of status quo, the way we've approached it in the medical community too for a long time. But there's increasing evidence that it's probably better viewed from a whole of life perspective. So if you're in the top, let's say, 0.5% of the blood pressure in the population, you've got really high blood pressure, it doesn't all of a sudden come on at an older age. You actually track along an at-risk trajectory right from early on in life. And as the earlier you detect people who are following a trajectory that's going to lead them to early clinical events, then you can empower them with information to try and avoid those.
4: So what you're saying, doctor, is somebody like me who's recently turned 50, at one of my checkups not long ago, my blood pressure was a bit too high. I've got to do something about bringing it down. What you're saying is if we knew 20 or 30 years ago what we know now, we could have been able to get a handle on it when I was younger, that I may have potentially ended up where I am now.
5: Yeah, that's right. And you could avoid the cumulative risk.
4: Right.
5: So you've got 20 or 30 extra years of exposure, and the sooner you can get on top of these things, the better. And it's becoming more and more common in our community, the way our society and our food systems are set up, where we're seeing more and more high blood pressure earlier and earlier in life.
4: What are some of the signs that a child may have it, doctor? Because your guideline helps medical professionals identify this, but just in short, what are some of those signs?
5: Most people don't have any signs.
4: Right.
5: That's why they talk about hypertension as a silent condition, and why it's worth getting it checked even if you feel well.
4: Right. So it's not just simply the fact that you could be overweight, for argument's sake, but that doesn't necessarily mean you will or you won't have hypertension.
5: Yeah, that's right. It'll increase your risk of having hypertension. It'll increase your blood pressure, but everybody's going to carry that weight differently.
4: Right, got it. Now, you mentioned something there that I thought was really important, which is if you get on top of it earlier, you can sidestep some of the consequences for not knowing that you have it until later in life. What are some of those consequences if you don't get to it earlier?
5: We know that if you're sitting in the, if your blood pressure reading is high when you're a child, we now know that that links directly to having earlier cardiovascular events in adult life. And for people who are in the top 1% of the population, they have a 10 times increased risk of having an event before 47 years of age.
4: Right.
5: And there's also kidney disease as well, and anything that involves little blood vessels, so also cognition and brain function as well.
4: Now, your guideline mentions that children can be in different ranges, which makes sense, that there's different types of measurement, or not different types of measurements, but different ranges within those measurements. Can you just explain what they mean?
5: Yeah, that's a good question, Trent. The blood pressure is a continuous variable, so it's when we have to define high blood pressure and draw ranges so that, to make it practicable, but actually blood pressure doesn't respect some arbitrary cut point. So if your blood pressure is mildly high, so kind of we call it stage one hypertension, then usually lifestyle measures are the best way to deal with that. And it's not until you have stage two or more severe hypertension that we go looking for hidden causes or kind of lean more towards medications.
4: Right. Now, if you're, I guess it doesn't really matter whether you're young or old. If you're listening to this now, doctor, is the simple advice that we've always had, which is lose weight, be more active, reduce salt intake, and up your exercise intake and just generally be healthier. Is that still valuable information regardless of anything else?
5: Yeah, absolutely, Trent. It's not rocket science. That stuff still holds true. I think the difference is that we're making it harder and harder for people to access healthy food and to access green space, and there's more and more screens around us. But that advice is still the mainstay. Yep.
4: I've got a question here, just a quick one without notice, Doctor. Just, you know, it comes from Brian, just asking if the teachers, and you mentioned it there with devices, and that contributes to, you know, brain rot and being lazy and all of those things. But if we've got kids in an environment in school where they're being worked up and they feel like they're under stress and under pressure, could that be a contributing factor as well?
5: Yeah, look, stress will increase your blood pressure. It's absolutely kind of part of that whole picture for sure.
4: Yeah, okay. Excellent. Thank you so much, Doctor. I really appreciate you coming on to speak to us.
5: No, you're welcome. Thanks very much.
4: There he is. That's Dr. Nicholas Larkins. And just remember that guideline is called the Australian Guideline for the Identification and Management of Hypertension in Children and Adolescents. So I think it's really important. And what struck me is that when I was reading this during the week, we've always said that blood pressure, high blood pressure, you know, without meaning to be disrespectful, is an old person's thing. Like you get to my age, you get to 50 and your doctor's like, oh, your blood pressure's a bit high. You need to do something about it. Not for young kids. But this is concerning that it is going up in young kids. And on that note of things going up, with interest rates and the cost of living on the up, it's more important than ever to compare loans. 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The open line number is 131873. The text line 0460 873 873. It's just after 17 minutes to midday. We'll take a break and we'll be right back.
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7: At Glenbrook, Great Western Highway at Knapsack Street, there's a broken down truck causing big delays if you're heading west. Victoria and Lyons Road are having a shocker. Congestion for both in both directions. City bound is the worst of it. Building Works has one lane out of action at the top of Erskine Street in the city, and the Harbour 10 run is starting to see the road closures lift. Circular Quay West remains closed from Argyle Street to the roundabout until 1pm. I'm Ash Turner, live on your traffic leader, Sydney's 2GB.
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4: That's right, Trent Nicolich with you for Luke Grant. A lot of feedback while we're talking to the doctor just about exercise. Funny how the universe works in mysterious ways too. I just noticed a email pop up on my phone and it was the Red Cross saying, reminder, buddy, it's time for you to donate blood, which I had forgotten that I need to do. So it's a good timing and a good reminder for that from the Red Cross. So that's another one. If you're able to, they're always in need of blood donations, so go and do that. A message here from Caroline saying, hi, Trent, I'm sure the info about blood pressure isn't new. No, the info's not, Caroline, and you're right that we've known for decades to eat fresh, unprocessed food, plenty of vegetables and fruit and moderate amounts of protein, fat, etc., and to engage in cardiovascular exercise. Yep, you're spot on there, Caroline. I think what is interesting, though, is that we didn't realise that it was something that it started to appear in children, especially when they were younger. And I think this is part of the problem of the lifestyle that we've created for ourselves. You know, like I spend way too much time sitting in cars, driving and sitting, looking at devices, because it's the nature of my job. So yeah, it's part of the problem. And, Philip says everyone's blood pressure is way up due to the uncertainty and catastrophic path this incentive destroying lying Labor government has inflicted on all of us. You know what, Philip? It certainly puts my blood pressure up. Now, you're absolutely right there. Now, today, Kitty reminded me before we came on air that Mick Jagger of Rolling Stones fame has turned 100.

182 today. No, I'm joking. He looks like he's 182, but he's actually turned 82. And my response to Kitty when she told me that was, well, that's a shame because I don't really like the Rolling Stones. I don't like their music. Kitty said, I've got a song that I really like of theirs. And I said, okay, well then how about you pick the song that we play today, Kitty? And she chose this one.

0: Look, I've got a bone to pick with you. If you're saying you are a Rolling Stones fan, and I'm not, right, so I don't need to play that song to turn me off the Rolling Stones, but if you're saying you're a Rolling Stones fan, you can't then be complaining that you don't like the song. Kitty and I said the minute we press play, we said, watch this, people are going to say, the worst Rolling Stones song ever. Oh, I hate the Rolling Stones songs. That's the worst song. Why'd you pick that one? Siv saying, did Mick Jagger take something while recording that? Siv, I reckon Mick Jagger's been taking something for large chunks of his life, not just when he was recording that. I think the whole Stones might have been. See, Russ, I like the Stones, but that song's one of their worst. Sounds like a train arriving. Oh, Russ, you're a Rolling Stones fan or you're not. You've got to stay solid, mate. You've got to stick solid. Now, on to something more serious. This is a really interesting message here from Kate in Wombril. I'm now in my 60s, but between 16 and 18 years of age, I had a terrible headache and eventually went to 7 different doctors. And the last one finally took my blood pressure. And it was 200 over 30. Now, I don't know a lot about blood pressure, but I know that's too high. All the other doctors put it down to being a stressed teenager. I had a renal disease. I'm glad they're finally doing this. Yeah, you're right, Kate. Absolutely. Absolutely. Sandra, welcome on board the I don't like the Rolling Stones train. There's plenty of room on the train if anyone else wants to get on. Sandra's with me. Michelle saying, please make it stop. Philip says, is that Bowen doing the background vocals? No, I didn't hear any mention of solar panels or renewable energy, Philip, so it can't be Bowen back there. Michael saying, please make it stop. That's horrible. Helen, what the hell is that rubbish? Kitty, you are fired from music choosing. Doesn't matter because I'm not on next weekend, but you're fired. You're never choosing music again on another radio show that I'm hosting. How about that? Although, having said that, Kitty, I played some music last week and a few people hated that as well. And Nicole says, just to sum things up, I can't believe whoever is in charge of the Rolling Stones thought actually that that was something to put out to the public. Well, see, Nicole, this is where you and I agree. I think the world would be a better place if the Rolling Stones never released an album at all, to be honest. And I think they're even worse watching an 82-year-old guy ponce around the stage trying to act like he's 30. It's not a good look at all. You know what? It's 5.5 minutes to midday. Let's take a break and then we'll be back with our final question for the day.
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0: Look, sometimes you listeners are very unfair. I read a message suggesting from Rob that they should be called the Strolling Bones. And as I looked up, Jim Haynes had walked into the studio. Now, that's very unfair on Jim that you would send that in. I mean, you must have known that he was walking in. Strolling Bones, they're calling you. I know. He's got a look of horror on his face. He's very disappointed. The listeners can be quite nasty, but interestingly, Kitty's cunning plan has come to fruition. She confessed to me during that ad break that she doesn't like the song, never heard it. She just selected it because she wanted to solicit a reaction from the listeners, and look what happened. We got a reaction. Now, we need a reaction to the quiz as well. A double pass to Velvet Inferno at the Sydney Opera House. Velvet Inferno sounds like the kind of outfit Mick Jagger would have worn back in his heyday, actually.

0: We'll be talking about the motor car and the effect it had on the Australian society and the development of Australian society, I guess, from the 1940s and the 50s. Trent Nikolic with you for Luke Grant, 2GB in Sydney, 4BC in Brisbane, and wherever you're listening on the app. Midday News is next, and we'll be right back after that.
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2: It's midday. Good afternoon. I'm Jamel Wells. The Prime Minister says Labor's platform on the Israel-Palestine conflict has the right balance. Outspoken MP Ed Husic tried to push a motion at the party's national conference accusing the Jewish state of genocide in Gaza. His attempt to debate the issue was blocked by Labor's factional bosses. Anthony Albanese has told the ABC the party has a balanced view on the issue.
3: We want to see a two-state solution. We want to see Israel and Palestinians living side by side, and we want to see that issue advance. There's been our like-minded partners have a similar approach, whether it be the UK, Canada.
2: German authorities have identified a suspect they believe is responsible for a fatal car ramming at an annual Berlin Pride parade. One person's dead with 16 people injured. Police say the suspect is a member of Berlin's Islamist scene. Back home, a woman's been accidentally shot by officers firing at a man armed with knives in Cairns. Police say the man refused to surrender after breaking into two homes. The 50-year-old woman's been shot in the leg while standing near her front door. The man and woman are in a stable condition. A report's found Australian households have had the sharpest decline in non-essential spending in more than two decades. Sasha Foote has more.
4: The fresh analysis shows discretionary funding in the March quarter dropped to its lowest level since reporting began in 2003. The average spending power of parents with a mortgage and two petrol cars fell by $450 a month. Consulting firm Polis Partners pointed to soaring fuel prices and interest rate hikes as the primary drivers causing pain to low to middle income earners. High income households who owned their homes outright were largely insulated from these cost pressures. Sasha Foote reporting.
2: Most fire agencies across the country say they'll stick with their old emergency alert system as the federal government prepares to test its AusAlert. The national warning system is expected to go live in October. Mobile phone users across Australia will tomorrow get a 10-second siren and message as part of a planned test. It's been revealed station designs in the first stage of the Victorian government's suburban rail loop don't allow connections to surrounding transport links. There are reports additional works have been considered at a cost of up to $6 billion. And tributes are continuing for Australia's last Kokoda veteran, Reg Chard, who's died at 102. In finance, one Australian dollar buying around 70 US cents.
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2: Australia's had another glorious day at the Commonwealth Games, adding six more gold medals. Our women's all-around gymnastics team has claimed first place in the event for the first time since 2010. Australia nabbed five golds in the pool, including Sam Williamson in the men's 100-metre breaststroke. He says his journey to Glasgow wasn't easy.
5: 12 months ago, I was lying on a couch in a knee brace. I couldn't walk. Being competitive at a world stage, that was the goal. But, you know what, to come away with a gold medal, I really don't have the words for, and I just can't believe it.
2: That audio thanks to Seven. In the AFL, Brisbane Lions are gearing up to host Port Adelaide this afternoon. Titans coach Josh Hennay will be demanding a much tighter defensive effort when they face the Dragons in the NRL. That's news and sport.
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2: There's a two-car prank causing huge delays at Lidcombe on the M4 approaching Hill Road. They've taken out the middle lane. Slow down on approach. At Glenbrook, Great Western Highway at Knapsack Street, there's a broken down truck causing big delays if you're heading west. The Harbour 10 run is starting to see the road closures lift. Circular Quay West remains closed from Argyle Street to the roundabout till about 1 o'clock, and parts of the Rocks and Barangaroo are closed also. Detours are in place. I'm Ash Turner, live on your traffic leader, Sydney's 2GB.
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5: A mostly sunny Sunday with a top of 19 degrees. Tomorrow, partly cloudy, 19. Tuesday, sunny, 21. Mostly sunny on Wednesday with a top of 19. Mostly sunny Thursday and showers forecast for Friday. Right now in the city, 17 degrees. 16 in Bankstown and Campbelltown, 16 in Gosford and Lucas Heights, 17 in Penrith, 15 in Terry Hills. I'm Jamil Wills. 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
1: Trent Nikolich with you for Luke Grant. 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In the next few hours or so, it should get up there. And later in this hour, I'll be talking to Jim Haynes, as we do every Sunday, the Great Australian Radio Show. 131-873 is the number if you want to talk to Jim. 0460-873-873 is the text line, which Carolyn has used to say that... Good one, Carolyn. She thinks I might be a bit jealous of Mick Jagger because of the condition he's in at 82. He's pretty fit. But Carolyn, I hate you a little bit because you say you live in Coffs Harbour, which is enough to be jealous about, but you're listening in your caravan in central outback Queensland. I absolutely love that part of Australia. So soak it up and get into it. Great time of the year to be out there too. Really, really good time of the year. I love that part of Western Queensland. I think it's amazing. Peter says, from up on the central coast, he's not a big fan of the Rolling Stones, but he went to a Stones concert in 95 at the Sydney Cricket Ground. I remember that one in the news, mate. I remember reading about that. The concert was fantastic. Sound was incredible. My girlfriend at the time was in the music industry, so the tickets were free. That's even better. What I remember most was a lot of old blokes in the audience who managed to squeeze into their old leather jackets for the concert. Yeah, you're right, mate. We all do try to relive our youth when these things happen. Peter, thank you for listening in and for your support. And there was a message here from someone, Ian, here it is. He was talking about Elvis. He said, record producers dig up all sorts of musical rubbish. As an Elvis fan, and I'm a huge Elvis fan, Ian, I'm with you, A Little Less Conversation is the worst song he ever did. Yeah, I don't love that one either. And you say, no wonder that he didn't release it when he was alive. Yeah, I never really liked that one. And I tell you what's interesting. It came back and it was a massive hit later, many years later, remember? It was on... Was it the album One or One's Number One, something like that? It became a massive hit. I can't remember why. It was in a movie or something. Came back and became a much bigger hit many, many years later. But, yeah, you're right. Not all songs are great. That's a fair point. Now, before we get to Jim, I just wanted to read you what I think is a really excellent piece of journalism by Jamie Rogers, who is a friend of the show. She's often on the show. We love having her on. And I read this during the week, and I think this will resonate with a lot of you because judging by the feedback we get, we've got a lot of strong, intelligent, and articulate women who listen to this radio program, and they do every weekend. Now, Jamie Rogers wrote that after two crushing election defeats, the Liberal Party is again asking itself, what would Robert Menzies do? Instead of talking about aspiration, economic management, or the cost of living, it is once again consumed by an internal debate over gender quotas. It's the wrong conversation. Of course, the Liberal Party needs more women in Parliament. As someone who stood as a Liberal candidate and campaigned alongside many outstanding female candidates, I want to see more women elected. That's what Jamie says. But they should be elected because they are the best people for the job, not because they satisfy a target. Merit should never become negotiable. The moment a woman is selected to fill a quota, a question mark is unfairly placed over every achievement that follows. I think that's a really important point that's worth making. Rather than empowering females, quotas risk diminishing them by inviting people to wonder whether they earned their place or were handed it. This is hardly a victory for equality. More importantly, the quota debate completely misreads what happened at the last election. The problem was never a shortage of capable female candidates. The problem was that the Australians rejected the Liberal Party. That's a very different issue. The coalition's policies were late, and the party struggled to convince voters it was different from Labor. Changing the pre-selection rules won't fix that. Policies will. If the Liberal Party wants to reconnect with women, stop talking about quotas and start talking about childcare, for example. Build the best childcare policy Australia's ever seen. Give parents genuine choice instead of forcing families into a one-size-fits-all system. Bring back down power prices so Australians can no longer choose between heating and eating. Back small business. Reward hard work. Show young Australians that aspiration is still worth pursuing. Women do not vote for women simply because they are women. Parents vote for policies that make their lives easier. Families vote for parties that help them get ahead. That was always Robert Menzies' insight. He built a political movement around opportunity, personal responsibility, and the battle of ideas. Last week, the Liberal Party made headlines for backing small business, precisely the sort of policy discussion voters want to hear. Fast forward a few days and it's back in the news debating gender quotas. That's the real problem. Until the Liberal Party spends less time talking about itself and more time talking about the issues keeping Australians awake at night, it will continue to lose the only quota that matters, the number of seats required to win government. That's Jamie Rogers. Hosts the Jamie Rogers Show on Sky News. You can read her in The Telegraph. You hear her here with Luke often. She was on with me a couple of weeks ago. She's got a very, very good point that she makes there. A very good point. And this response from Lee, who I assume is a woman, Labor have a female quota and look at the low standard of their ministers. Yep, exactly. That goes to what Jamie's talking about. You're there because you're a female, not because you got there on merit. And I tell you what, if anybody knows about high achieving as a female, it's Jamie Rogers. She's done it all, right? And been a member of parliament. So she gets it. You can go to news.com.au and find that story if you want to read it. But I thought it was really important to read it because, as I said, we get a lot of strong and articulate opinion from women on this show. And I feel like when this gets debated, it just completely misses the point, which goes to what I was saying earlier about the Liberal Party and One Nation now having a unique opportunity to get in there and make a real difference and articulate their position and tell us exactly what they're going to say about what they're going to do and how they're going to fix things. 13 and a half minutes past midday. We'll take a break and we'll be back with Jim Haynes.
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2: The two-car prang remains at Lidcombe on the M4 approaching Hill Road. It's causing huge delays. They've taken out the middle lane. Slow down on approach. At Glenwood, Great Western Highway at Knapsack Street, there's a broken down truck. It's causing big delays as well if you're heading west. Richmond Road gets a mention for crimes against the weekend. Both directions are a pain. From the M7 to the other side of Marsden Park, and Victoria and Lawrence Road are having a shock of congestion for both. I'm Ash Turner, live on your traffic leader, Sydney's 2GB.
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4: 17 and a half past midday, and unsurprisingly, on the text line, Michelle, Beverly, I've got one here from Wendy as well, all saying the same thing. Beverly sums it up, just pulled up in my garage and totally agree with what Jamie Rogers said. Also heard several older women who rang yesterday, and they were articulate and on the ball regarding politics. Liberal, I've always voted, not anymore, they're hopeless. Quotas sound like the same old song they always sing. And then from the blokes, Rob and Russ, they're on board as well, saying forget it. They're backing the women to get there based on merit. Rob says good old Libs want more women in politics. As long as their name isn't Pauline. That's a fair point. That's a fair point. But, yeah, the sentiment, as I suspected it might be amongst our female listeners, is very much, you get there if you deserve to get there. It's time for this.

0: memories. It's sure to make you grin. 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
1: Ever, ever, ever call Wagga Wagga Wagga, call a Wagga Wagga Wagga, it's wrong.
2: I know we... Hello, mate.
3: Hi, mate. We have been playing the old one.
2: Yeah, and the funny thing is that we didn't... You did suggest perhaps you could record one with Trent and Jim.
3: Yes.
2: But we don't want Luke to get antsy and feel like he's being muscled out. Do you know what I mean?
3: Yes, absolutely.
2: We don't want to create a problem because you've got to deal with him next week. So
3: I know. I've got to deal with him for a long time.
2: Yeah, for a long time, exactly.
3: I hope.
2: Now, we were talking about last week, and again, unsurprisingly, the phone line ran hot, as people do, 131873 if you want to have a chat to Jim. But we were talking about the motor car, and I've always said, obviously I come from a point of bias, I guess, because of what I've worked in for so long. But I think Australia's relationship with the motor car, like the United States, is very unique in that it really is imprinted on the fabric of society, because in the way that the motor car rolled out and the road network rolled out, it opened up large swathes of the country and made it easier for people to get around.
3: Yep.
2: And because we lived in such a remote, large country, it was very different to other parts of the world, wasn't it?
3: Yeah, well, very different to Britain. I've lived part of my life in Britain, and, their whole thing with cars is so different to ours. They don't own them as much as we do, but then we didn't own them back in my childhood either. As I think I told you last week, there are only three people in 24 houses in our street that had motor cars. But it was such a big part of our life.
2: Yeah, that's right.
3: And I was thinking about, because I mentioned how somebody found my first car. It's out in the bush, and it's still there, and I might go and get it one day.
2: You have to, I think.
3: Way out on the Darling River. I was thinking our first cars... and we had the song about borrowing money from your mum and dad and the old Holden and 8-5, doing the timing and all that stuff. We could not afford all the things that are in any car today.
2: No, that's right.
3: So we ended up buying, if we could borrow the money from our parents or somehow get a car, it was a basic standard second-hand one. And I remembered that we used to make fun of, oh, gee, you got a new car. Oh, well, I got a car, yeah. Has it got it? What's it got? Oh, it's got twin overhead roof racks and a drop-down straight-through glove box.
2: And we
3: used to make up stuff because the cars didn't have anything.
2: Didn't have anything.
3: The first Holdens had vacuum-powered windscreen wipers.
2: Yeah. And you know what was useless about them? Just so the listeners, because a lot of the older listeners will know, right? But your car has more vacuum when you're sitting at the lights idling than it does when you're doing 60 k's an hour. So the faster you went, the slower the wipers were, which is counterintuitive. Which is counterintuitive because when you're driving, you actually need them to be working. They're useless.
3: We'd make up drop down straight through the glove box. Oh, that was a funny one. They didn't have radios or anything like that. Red hot steering wheel.
2: Yes.
3: Which it was.
2: Yes.
3: When you were at the beach.
2: The sun.
3: Yep. You couldn't touch it.
2: Yep.
3: And the vinyl. Remember trying to drive your car from the from the beach car park, and you couldn't touch the steering wheel, so you're sort of doing it in little grabs, and you can't sit down because your backside is going to get burnt to a cinder.
2: My first car, it's funny, I reminisce about this a lot. So my first car in 1993, when I finished my HSC, right towards the end of my high school, was a 1964 E.H. Holden, right?
3: Right.
2: So it was a 30-year-old car at that point. And I remember my father running me through all the mechanics of it, because him and my mum had been involved in buying it. It was $4,000 or something. It wasn't very expensive. They'd been involved in buying it unbeknownst to me.
3: Oh, okay.
2: And it had sheepskin seat covers on it.
3: Right.
2: And I said to my dad, the old people have them. I want to take them off. And my parents looked at me and said, I wouldn't be taking them off if I were you, because you haven't been stuck to a vinyl seat for a while, mate. So you might want to leave them on. It might be smarter than you think.
3: Do you remember those beaded...
2: The taxi drivers all had them.
3: They did.
2: Yes, I do. Because the taxi driver sat in the seat for 10 hours a day.
3: That's right.
2: It sort of was a more comfortable way to
3: seat covers
2: sit. Yeah, we got a message here, an early one from Mary for you. Hi, Trent and Jim. In 65, when I was 18. My grandfather, who never had a car, bought me a 1950 black Dodge from his friend Bert, who had had a stroke and could no longer drive.
3: That was so common. We'd get them from a friend or a cousin. Someone passed away.
2: That's right. I was a bit overwhelmed at first, but quickly appreciated the benefits. Bertie could carry 7 of my fellow student nurses, and we made the most of it. Drive-in movies, beaches and great adventures. They were the days. And Mary, I'm tipping, that wasn't a 7-seat Dodge. They might have squeezed 7 nurses into it, but I don't think it was a 7-seat Dodge.
3: Yep.
2: Mitch says, do you remember when you had to pay for an automatic? It was an option,
3: absolutely.
2: Right? And if you had an automatic, you were a big, you know, big spender.
3: Yeah, and on the steering column, the H pattern on the steering column. And
2: yep,
3: then
2: that's
3: the push
2: right.
3: down for the reverse.
2: Yeah, absolutely. Russ says that cars in Britain, considering Great Britain,

0: could fit in Queensland 6.5 times. Yeah. And this is the point, right? Like when I speak to, I've got a unique insight into it because my father's family emigrated to Australia in 1960, by which time there were a fair few cars on the road.
1: Yep.
0: Now they'd left Italy where hardly anyone had a car.
1: That's right.
0: Like you were lucky if you had a Vespa. Yeah. Right? Like a little motor scooter.
1: Yep.
0: But nobody had a car. He came to Australia and all of a sudden people could have cars. So I've got that interesting juxtaposition. And when you speak to relatives in Europe, even now you can get by in any of the big cities in Europe without a car. No problem at all.
1: Absolutely.
0: Same as like New York in the States, for argument's sake. But you know, you get 20 or 30 Ks out of the city in Australia, you're pretty much buggered without a car.
1: It's a long wait for the bus.
0: Mm. Yeah.
1: Or the train or the tram.
0: Yeah,
1: or
0: the light rail. And John was agreeing with us too. He says vacuum wipers slow down when you're driving up through the mountains in pouring rain. What a great idea that is.
1: Yeah.
0: Steve says, imagine getting a millennial to clutch start a car. There's actually, you know, Steve, there's a funny meme around on the internet that's just a photo of the three pedals in a footwell. And it just says millennial anti-theft device.
1: Right.
0: Because if there's a clutch pedal, they won't even know how to steal
1: the
0: car.
1: And they certainly wouldn't know how to turn on the high beam.
0: No, that's true. Yeah, exactly.
1: It was on the floor.
0: Exactly. Henry says, I fondly remember the white pointers at South Bondi in the 70s. Where are they now? Because you would have been able to get in your car and go and, you know, watch and look off the coast and do all those things that would have taken you half a day on the train.
1: Absolutely. And when I was thinking about that, all those jokes we used to make, and make up things about, you know, it's got four tyres and that was a bonus and all that sort of stuff. I realise I've got a song and I've dragged out now. It's a bit dated and probably politically incorrect, but I think it's where we got the idea for all these things because it's the Newcastle song and Normie is doing, now we had a very inappropriate term for this, driving around and around on the main street to look at the girls. Mm. And people might know what we used to call that. I'm not going to say it. Anyway, checking out the girls. Right. And there was this famous song which created a whole career for Bob Hudson. He became, you know, in the media but he started with this song and it's about a bloke called Normie. But listen to all the things the car's got. Now it's called, you can work it out for yourself anyway. And there's a follow up which we might even, some of the listeners may know and they might be able to sing the follow up for us if they're game. Anyway, here it is.

0: This mob of blokes driving down Hunter Street in the front seat of the hot FJ with chrome-plated grease nipples and twin overhead foxtails. And the coolest of them all, who got to sit near the window, was young Normie. They pulled up outside the Parthenon milk bar, and standing outside the Parthenon was this beautiful-looking Sheila.
1: Oh! Oh!
0: Said young Normie, who'd come top in his class in English. So he leaned out the window and he said real suave like he said, G'day. This 9 foot tall Hell's Angel came out of the Parthenon milk bar. Looked at Norm and said, oh, what are you? Norm said, what are you? Bloke on the footpath said, you want to go, do you, mate, eh? Norm said, yeah, you want to go, mate. Bloke on the footpath said, yeah, I'll have a go. Norm said, do you know who you're picking? The bloke on the footpath said, nah, who am I picking? Norm said, you find out, mate. And all of a sudden there was a break in the traffic. As any young Newcastle lad knows, when you're getting monstered by a nine

0: I love the laughing in the background. We got a message here without a name on it that says, "Morning, guys. We'd say we've got a brand new second hand with a full deluxe rebuild." To which what you're saying about just making stuff up, right?
1: I can't recall what Bob Hudson said. There's something about the grease nipples. And,
0: so good. So good. We got calls on the line. We'll take a break. It's almost 12:30, 29 and a half minutes past 12. We'll take a break and back with Jim Haynes.
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3: Well, I went up to Rockhampton for a function with a couple of mates. It was on a Saturday morning, so I was at Mascot Airport, had a few drinks, went to jump on the plane to Rockhampton, and there's no alcohol.
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3: 6 a.m.
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2: 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Thanks to McDonald's, Brighton's Lawyers, Ducks Hot Water, NRMA, PointsBet and Tui's New. 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
0: That's right, Trent Nikolich with you and Jim Haynes. Now, we've had a couple of questions to this effect that Jim and I were going to deftly skirt around, but Harry has called in. Harry, what would you like to ask? Ask your question.
16: Mate, as a young country kid that grew up in New Raleigh, Northern New South Wales, and being in the military in the 70s, your question about the white pointers at Bondi. I would have thought the white pointers would have been better at Lady Jane Beach.
0: Right. So what we're going to do, Harry, thank you for your call. Appreciate it. Stay listening. Thank you for your call, mate. Appreciate it. Judy is there on line 3, I think it is. Actually, yeah, there she is. Judy, you are going to answer that question because Harry wants to know what a white pointer was.
17: The white pointer at Bondi Beach, it was
4: a topless beach. Lady Jane was a nude beach. And that's what they used to call us.
0: Now, listen, Judy. Judy, it's only you, me and Jim speaking here, right?
4: Yeah, and the rest, no.
0: Were you a white pointer at Bondi Beach? That's what I want to know.
4: Yes, but they ended up being brown pointers.
0: Ah, Judy, I love it. Thank you for calling in. Judy's up in Kingston.
1: Do you know when the whole thing...
0: Thank you, Judy.
1: And we were talking off air about poor old Abe Laidlaw, who was a really important person in life-saving, but he got the job of throwing the girls off who were wearing bikinis, used to measure their bikinis.
0: Yeah, that's right.
1: And send them off the beach. Anyway, but when that whole thing got, it got to the point where Bondi, the Waverley Council, it must be for Bondi, they said, well, okay, there can be a topless area, but it was either north or south of the sewer outlet.
0: Oh. Right where you wouldn't want to be.
1: Hey, well, yeah. Well, you could be a bit further away.
0: Andrew says, was the follow-up song Rack Off Normie, You and Your Mates, which you said it was, right?
1: It was, yes. Yeah. And I was telling Trent off-air, you know, that you couldn't get away with it today. she's there and she says, Rack Off Normie, and that was the chorus, and then the bikie who's her boyfriend comes out and she ends up becoming having a baby with the bikie, and the all her six brothers suggest a marriage, but then the bikie goes away and then she ends up saying I should have taken the offer when Normie pulled
0: when Normie
1: up
0: offered it.
1: Because yeah, you never let a chance go by.
0: Yeah, you wouldn't get now. A couple of text messages before you called. Jim says, hey boys, where Westfield Pagewood is now is where they made Holden's. That's correct. Yep. You'll sometimes be, I think you can tell via the compliance plate which plant it came from. I think my EH was maybe built in Victoria. I don't think it was Pagewood. I could be wrong. Annette says, I had an old 6-volt VW. I've had one of them. The headlights were so weak that a candle out the window would have been brighter.
1: Exactly. Yeah. They used to give you a torch so you could see the headlights.
0: Spot on. Skipper John's on the line. Hello, John. What would you like to say, mate?
9: G'day, boys. My first car in the 50s was an American 1952 Ford Spinner.
0: Oh, Ford Twin Spinner. Yeah. Great car.
9: I paid £300 for it in those days. and I used to come home from work and taught myself how to drive it around the back streets until I got my license. And now, today, my car is a 48-year-old Toyota Corona, and it has a radio in it.
0: It's luxurious, John. Thank you for your call, mate. Thank you for your call.
1: I bet it's got a drop down straight through the glove box.
0: I bet it does. Yeah. Skipper John. Elizabeth is fessing up as well. She says she was a white pointer, but not at Bondi. We went to, is it Darook or Darook Park in Cronulla? Have you heard of that one?
1: I'm not sure.
0: Yeah, I don't know how you pronounce it.
1: I don't come from the Shire. I don't know the language.
0: No, they've got a separate language there. You're right. Sue's called in from the Gold Coast. Hello, Sue.
17: Hi there, boys. How are you?
0: Good, thank you.
17: That's good. I've got a bit of an unusual story. As a babe from the 50s, in the 60s, I was a 13, 14-year-old girl with two older brothers, and we lived in public housing out west. And my father used to work for a very famous at the day car dealership at York Street in the city, and he imported American Yank Tanks.
0: Ah, right, wow. Yes.
17: Yeah. So you remember Stack Brothers?
0: Yeah, I used to see Stack Brothers. You used to see the badge on the boot of cars. Yeah, from back in the day. Yeah,
17: well,
0: I remember.
17: My dad was chauffeur for Mr. Stack.
0: Right. Okay. How interesting.
17: He used to import Pontiacs and Chevs and
0: Buicks, Oldsmobiles, all that stuff. He would have driven some amazing cars back in those days.
1: I bet there were a few tail fins, you know, those big things out the back.
17: Yes, but we lived in public housing out west. We had no lock-up garage. And I was a 14-year-old girl, and I had two older brothers, and we'd get up on the weekend, Saturday morning, because my dad would bring the car home, having dropped his boss off home from some function the night before. He'd bring the car home and park it in this little street in out west.
0: All your neighbours probably thought, what's going on here? What are these people doing?
1: They've got to be criminals.
0: Yeah, exactly.
17: There'd be all these young teenage boys hanging off whichever car he brought home that particular weekend. And then to go shopping at Parramatta, my two brothers and myself, black Pontiac GTO, white leather upholstery.
0: Wow, what a car.
17: Black.
0: What a great
17: with
0: car.
17: The sun, with the whole roof down.
0: Yeah.
17: And us just cruising down Church Street, Parramatta.
0: What a great car. Yeah, what a great car. Wow. Sue, great stories. Yep. Thank you for your call. Really appreciate it. I can read this out because it's a woman who sent it. Irene said, you just played a Bob Hudson song. I've searched everywhere for another song on that album called Big Bum. Definitely politically incorrect and you couldn't play it. But you're absolutely right. And like I said, Irene said
1: that. We even talked about playing the one we did play.
0: Yeah, so Irene said that so we can say it. Sandra has called in from Victoria. Hello, Sandra.
18: Yes, good morning, fellas, or good afternoon. I remember my first car. My dad helped me buy it in 1960, and its number plate is HHO523.
0: Oh, I love that.
18: And it was a little green Volkswagen Bug.
0: Yep.
18: And my father said, darling, this is Hitler's revenge.
0: That's right. That's what they used to call them. Yeah, that's what they used to call them.
18: Because it had no petrol gauge.
0: That's right.
1: Yep.
0: Yeah, that's right.
18: I had a little lever on the floor.
0: Reserve tap. Yep.
18: And if I didn't, how many times I had to ring my dad and say, I ran out of petrol again because I forget to push the lever over for the reserve.
0: Sandra.
18: A fellow mentioned before, my father used to say, darling, they're not lights, they're painted on.
0: You're not wrong with the 6-volt stuff. Sandra, thank you for your call. I want to get to a couple more before we take a break. Greg, what would you like to say?
19: Mate, my first car was a Chev convertible.
0: Ooh.
19: A 1928 Tourer.
0: That would have been been fancy, mate, back in the day.
19: 1928 Tourer. I was walking up Auburn Road and there's this bloke with a crank handle out the front and he's going and going and going. And, you know, me being a 17-year-old, I know all about cars. Can I help you, mate? He says, you've got to quit. I says, yeah. He says, it's yours. I've had the blood. He says,
0: ended up with it by accident.
19: That Chev, I wrote on the bonnet, Mrs. Offen, MRSOFTEN. Anyway, we used to, every time we got the wooden spokes, they used to start squeaking.
0: Of course.
19: So you'd find a creek and you'd ride through the creek and it'd make the wood swell up.
0: Of course, yes, to stop them creaking, yeah. Yeah, see, you had to be mechanically minded in those days, right? Boy. You had to have an idea, right. Yeah.
1: You had to be.
19: And we'd go for a ride, and back in those days was hand signals.
0: Yes.
19: So I'd be driving, and I'd make a right, I'd put my hand out to make a right-hand turn. The bloke alongside of me would put his left hand out, and the three fellas in the back, the middle one would put his straight up, and the other two would put their, so the bloke wouldn't have a clue which way we were going.
0: Oh, Greg, thank you for your call, mate. Dear. Appreciate it. I want to get to one more before we finish up. Ed, you wanted to have a chat to Jim?
20: Yes. I bought a 90 Holden, 1963.
0: Yep.
20: And front seat belts were an optional extra.
0: That's right. They would have been. Yeah, absolutely. Yeah, they would have been.
1: Wow.
20: And I do remember the number plate, NRU053. Who says all my brain cells are dead, eh?
1: You're doing okay.
0: Yeah, you're going all right, Ed. Thank you for your call, mate. And I got a message here from Leonie because one of the callers was talking about her father being a driver for Stack & Co. Leonie says, 105 York Street, Bill Stack was my father.
1: Wow.
0: So and Leonie's message.
1: I was just thinking, imagine the day when there could be a car yard in York Street in the city.
0: I mean. Unheard of, right?
1: Yeah.
0: Like a proper car yard.
1: We forget all that stuff. And speaking of the Volkswagen, it was actually something promised by Hitler to everyone, never eventuated, but the original prototype didn't even have a back window, and I think they were built by Porsche.
0: Yes, yeah, they were. Ferdinand Porsche built the original Volkswagen, and Porsche's 356, its sports car, first sports car, effectively the engine and the engineering was derived from what they'd come up with for the Volkswagen.
1: Yes. And of course, Volkswagen means the people's car. Yeah. Everybody in Germany was going to have one.
0: Yeah, that's right.
1: It didn't work out that way.
0: And one last message from David before you go, Jim. Don't worry about a conventional manual. What about three on the tree? That'd really stuff them up. When we're talking about young people, imagine if they saw, they wouldn't even know what the lever on the column was.
1: Not at all.
0: Yeah, no. That's how I learned to drive. Mate, it's been a privilege and a pleasure to spend the last couple of weekends with you.
1: Always a lot of fun, and we'll do it next time you're filling in.
0: We will, mate. Thank you. That's the great Jim Haynes. We'll take a break and be right back.
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21: The two-car prang remains at Lidcombe on the M4 approaching Hill Road. It's causing huge delays. They've taken out the middle lane to slow down on approach. The broken-down truck at Glenbrook can't get moving and it's causing big headaches. It's stuck on the Great Western Highway, Knapsack Street. If you're heading west, expect delays. Richmond Road gets a mention for trying to ruin the weekend. Both directions are a pain from the M7 to the other side of Marsden Park, and Victoria and Lyons Road are having a shocker. Ash Turner on your traffic leader, Sydney's 2GB.
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0: We are just after 12:45 and, of course, the continuous call team on after 1 o'clock. 131873 is the number. We want a quiz winner. We need a quiz winner. We're desperate for a quiz winner. 131873. So get on the line and give us a call. And after 1 o'clock, continuous call team with my mate Mike Pearsall. Hello, mate.
30: Good afternoon, Trent.
0: What a time. What a time to be a West Tigers fan. Oh. But seriously, my mates who are West Tigers fan, I've stopped ragging on them now. Like, it's just too nasty. Yeah. Like, it's just so bad that you just kind of say, I feel sorry for you.
30: I feel like they stopped being the butt of the jokes and people started feeling sorry for them a couple of years ago.
0: Yeah.
30: I've got a lot of family and friends who are West Tigers diehards. And I was saying to my brother-in-law Angus not long ago, I said, I feel like this is the story of the Tigers every single year. There's off-season arrivals, good pre-season form, you start the competition well, and then the wheels just fall off. But who saw this Adam Dewey thing coming? They go down. I mean, there was obviously the Jerome Luai signing with PNG, and then they release him to the Eels for next year. And then we thought, how would they respond last week? And they got dusted by the Bulldogs, didn't score a point. Then this Adam Dewey thing breaks, and they go down to the nation's capital, and they get dusted by the Raiders. just adding insult to injury, one of their former players, Dane Laurie, comes off the bench for a hat-trick, mind you.
0: That's typical Tigers.
30: It's just so
0: it?
30: Tigers.
0: That's typical
30: Dane
0: Tigers.
30: Dane Laurie couldn't have looked happier doing it. I just feel for the Tigers at the moment.
0: Now, you're on air with Daryl Broman, Cooper Johns, Neil Breen today. Speaking of teams that aren't particularly good, my team, the St George Illawarra Trackers. And this is why I feel sorry for West Tigers fans. But Daryl, the big man Broman, did say to me last week, he said, at least your team's having a go.
30: Well, they are. They are having a go.
0: And he makes a fair point. Right?
30: I don't think anyone's seen the Dragons lie down this year. They're well under strength and undermanned as far as their roster goes this year, but they certainly have a crack in all their matches. When you see plenty of teams, like the Dolphins have had 50 put on them twice this year. I don't think the Dragons they've always given a good account of themselves. So,
0: true.
30: And the Titans, we all know that they can do anything on their day when they play well. So that'll be an interesting game. At 4 o'clock, we'll have the match between the Manly Seagulls and the Cronulla Sharks. Haven't the wheels fallen off on the Northern Beaches, Fosball? They need a big game today. We'll have the live call of that one. It's Golden Eagles Day as well for all their old boys. So we'll have Steve Menzies on the show after 3 o'clock to preview that one. And Joey, Andrew Johns, he'll be at 2:30 as well for a preview of that. So that's a big afternoon out at Four Pines Park.
0: That game at Four Pines Park could go anyway, couldn't it? It could be a game that defines Cronulla's season for whatever reason, because they're fighting for what, second spot on the ladder now?
30: Yeah, they've been building nicely. Right? They've been quietly flying under the radar this year.
0: Yeah, and then the Sea Eagles, as you said, Fosball, can we say it's deflated?
30: Yeah.
0: We would if it was Bazball. We'd say it's deflated.
30: I've heard during the week people starting to say Fosball is now Bazball. It was bright and shiny to start with.
0: Not so good in execution.
30: And now it's like, hold on, let's look at the wins and losses. It's not actually that good. So interesting to see if they can pick it up at home.
0: Can
30: the Manly Seagulls.
0: Before we get to that again, can the Dragons beat the Gold Coast?
30: I think
0: give
30: I've
0: me
30: tipped
0: something
30: the Dragons.
0: To hope for.
30: I think I tipped them
0: Did
30: this
0: you?
30: Afternoon. Yeah.
0: You are sillier than I thought you were.
30: Yeah,
0: I've given you far too much credit.
30: But they've been building throughout the year, the Dragons. They've been getting better, and I think now they're actually starting to show signs and promise. And we know that the Titans can be hot and cold. They're rocks and diamonds. So I think at Cogra on a Sunday afternoon, the Titans, you know, their season's done and dusted. They're just playing for pride now or whatever, like the Dragons. But I think the Dragons have a bit more to play for this afternoon.
0: And just quickly back to the other game at Four Pines Park. Manly or Cronulla, you'd be tipping Cronulla, wouldn't you?
30: As I said, the wheels have fallen off. Fosball. I mean, it was fun while it lasted. We saw Foz's face on the KFC at Manly Vale.
0: Yeah, good.
30: It was all good. It was a feel-good story, but I think they're struggling at the moment. We'll see how we go,
0: All right. Mike Pearsall and the team, continuous call team, coming in off the long run at 1 o'clock.
30: Thanks, Trent.
0: Good on you, mate. Go well this afternoon. I'll be listening in the car on the way home. It is time, though, for us to find a quiz winner. So let's get to Sharon on line one. Hello, Sharon.
2: Hi. Hello.
0: How are you?
2: I'm excited.
0: Okay. Well, I'm excited too. Let's hope you've got all three of these answers ready to go. Australia had taken the Commonwealth Games in Glasgow by storm, currently at the top of the leaderboard. How many gold medals have we won so far?
2: We've won 12 gold.
0: Excellent. Correct. Question two. In what year was Migaloo, the white humpback whale, last seen off the coast of Port Macquarie?
2: That was in 2020.
0: Correct. That's two out of two. And then this is a trick one. I reckon my team, Kitty and Camilla, were trying to keep me thinking, which they shouldn't be doing on a Sunday afternoon. It should be sort of just, oh, hang on. It was Kane here in the studio. Oh, he's guilty. No wonder he's got a cheeky smile. How many edges does a 50-cent coin have?
2: It has 12. I had to check.
0: Correct. Well done. Well played. We have a winner for the quiz. That's Sharon. Stay on the line, Sharon, and we'll get that to you. It's a double pass to Velvet Inferno at the Sydney Opera House.
2: That's awesome. It'd be so good to do on holidays.
0: Absolutely. Yeah. Thank you so much. Thank you so much for calling in. Thank you for listening throughout the show. If you want a book, that's Sharon. She's up in Deception Bay in Queensland. If you want a book, it's sydneyoperahouse.com. And Sharon gets a double pass to Velvet Inferno at the Sydney Opera House. What a great show that is. And we like to have a bit of fun with the quiz. That 50-cent one, though, that is cheeky, Kane. I would have had to think about that because edges are not as obvious as you think. Yeah, these panel ops, they're smarter than they look, or they try to trick us. I don't know. It's one of the two. I'm not sure. It is just after 7 minutes to one. Let's take our final break for the hour, and we'll be back to wrap it up before the news.
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0: That's right, Trent Nikolic with you for Luke Grant for the last weekend for a while. Luke's back next weekend at 9 a.m. on Saturday. I'm sure you'll all be very happy to have him back. Russ, thank you for your support. Appreciate you listening in. Rob's trying to get me on board, saying it should be two more edges, the front edge and the back edge. Are you with me, Trent? Look, Rob, I might be with you, but Kane just sort of gave me a nonchalant sort of shrug as if to say, well, who cares what Rob says? It doesn't really bother me. Kane's got that look of a guy who knows that he's right. So, yeah, I'm with you, Rob, just merely because I'd like to be at loggerheads with Kane here in the studio. It spices things up a bit. We haven't had an argument all day. We might as well have one now just before we go off air. Why not? Tony out in Ryde says when Paul Roos took over the coaching of the Swans, he introduced a no DICK head policy. Interestingly, the Swans went on to win a premiership. Tony, you're not directing that at me, are you? Have I sort of circumvented that policy here at 2GB? I hope not. Rob, thank you for your support and for listening in. Leone, thanks for your messages. All your messages about cars and your memories of cars, fantastic. Absolutely fantastic. So many great stories there. And it's why we love talking about them. It's what Jim and I say every time we bring up the motor car in Australia and the history of the motor car. It just elicits so many memories, and people want to message in and ring in and talk about, you know, their memories of the first time they got a car, when they started driving, what it meant for them and how much they enjoyed it, what it allowed them to do. And we can have a bit of a laugh with it. Like I said, Jim and I didn't want to go near what the white pointers actually were, but Irene and the girls managed to cover that for us, so that's good. Got us off the hook. Now, before I sign off, I need to say to the boys here in the studio, Kane, James, thank you for your help today. Really appreciate it. And then, of course, the wonderful Kitty and Camilla. No. Stop giving yourself a round of applause, Camilla. I give you a round of applause. You don't get to clap yourself out there. I'm in here saying how good you are. You got to let me finish. I give you the round of applause. And now Camilla's saying she was giving Kitty a round of applause. I see how it works. Girls, we have a laugh. We love what we do here on the weekend. But as I keep saying, and I'll repeat it again, can't do it without you. Appreciate all the work that you've done. You're amazing. And you make it fun to come in here and do the job. So thank you very much for all of your work. Love your work, and I'll see you again soon. And as I said, Luke will be back next week to fire in on Saturday morning at 9 o'clock. It's been a privilege to be with you. Dave, thanks for your message and for listening in. Love filling in on the weekends. We have a bit of fun. We talk about some serious issues. We don't take ourselves too seriously. That's what it's all about. As I said,

0: His attempt to debate on the Middle East was stifled. Mr. Husic sought to move a motion at Labor's National Conference, accusing Israel of committing genocide in Gaza. Factional bosses intervened to prevent debate on the issue. Liberal Senator John O'Dunham has told Sky News that Prime Minister rules his party with an iron fist.
1: I think Ed is probably on the way out, is my suspicion. I mean, we'll see what his pre-selectors and his party members of his branch think when he goes home after this episode. But clearly, all stops were pulled in order to manage the one fly in the ointment this last week.
0: Two people are in hospital after a police shooting in far north Queensland. Georgina Winter reports.
2: Police say a 28-year-old man broke into two homes yesterday in Cairns, stealing two large knives and triggering multiple 000 calls as he roamed the streets. When officers confronted him at a busy road intersection, he refused to stand down. Three officers then fired their weapons, injuring the suspect and striking a female bystander. Both remain in hospital while the Ethical Standards Command investigates the incident. Georgina Winter reporting.
0: One person's died in a house fire on the New South Wales south coast. Crews were called to the fire in Kiama overnight. Investigations into the cause of the blaze continue. This National Pain Week, medical experts are reminding Australians, especially those in country areas, that persistent pain is not something they have to live with. The Rural Doctors Association is urging them to seek advice from a GP. President Professor Sarah Chalmers says everyone should be able to get treatment.
3: Chronic pain isn't chronic pain until it's actually been diagnosed. So there could be something else going on, and so it is actually important for people to do something about it.
0: And Daniel Grollo, the former executive chairman of the collapsed Grocon building empire, has declared bankruptcy. The company, founded in 1948, was behind some of Melbourne's most famous buildings, including the Eureka Tower and 101 Collins Street. Grocon was placed into administration in 2020. Mr. Grollo blamed its downfall on a legal dispute over the central Barangaroo development in Sydney. In finance, one Australian dollar is buying around 70 US cents.
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0: In the NRL, the Titans face the Dragons next hour, with Gold Coast winger Philip Sami playing against his future club. He'll leave the Titans at the end of the season for a three-year deal with St. George Illawarra. Gold Coast coach Josh Hennay says he goes with the club's full support.
5: All he's done is shown me he's a guy that cares. He puts the team first. He works really hard. And so we want him to finish the year off really well here. And then, the Dragons have got a good guy there, yeah.
0: Later, the Sea Eagles meet the Sharks. In the NRLW, the Eels lead the Warriors 12-4. In the AFL this hour, Port Adelaide meets Brisbane, then North Melbourne faces St Kilda. Australia's gold rush in the pool has continued at the Commonwealth Games. Sam Short has won gold in the men's 400-metre freestyle, with teammate Elijah Winnington finishing behind him in second place. And Lewis Hamilton has been demoted to fifth spot on the starting grid for the Hungarian Grand Prix. That's the latest news and sport.
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7: There's a three-car praying at North Sydney on the Warringah Freeway, just past Falcon Street. It's killing the run south with huge delays. the broken down truck at Glenbrook. It can't get moving. It's causing big headaches. It's stuck on the Great Western Highway at Knapsack Street. If you're heading west, expect delays. And the two-car Pring remains at Lidcombe on the M4 approaching Hill Road. It's causing huge delays. Also, they've taken out the middle lane. Slow down on approach.

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5: A fine and mostly sunny afternoon. Tomorrow, partly cloudy with a top of 19. Tuesday, sunny, 21. Wednesday, mostly sunny with a top of 19. Mostly sunny on Thursday and showers forecast for Friday. Right now in the city, 19 degrees. It's 18 in Bankstown, 17 in Campbelltown, 17 in Gosford, Lucas Heights and Penrith, 15 in Terry Hills. I'm Jamel Wells. More news at 2 on your news leader, Sydney's 2GB.
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12: 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He puts it off way to Curran and Curran's going to score.
9: With Mike Pearsall, Daryl Broman, Cooper Johns and Neil Breen. Breenies. Breaking news.
14: Breenies away. We now move over to the great Cooper Johns. What do you got for us, mate?
15: Thanks very much, One Iron. We got the charge report here, which is thanks to Bryden Floyds with over...
14: Where's Harry?
15: Harrison, can you bring the big man in his Cadbury caramel, please?
16: Thank you.
15: Alex Twall, contrary slap. Contact for a slap. Get this, boys. I'd rather take the suspension. Early plea, $1,800
16: for a slap.
15: $2,500 if he chooses to fight it at the judiciary.
16: Depends on how tight you are with the puck.
15: I'd just choose to get suspended if it was me at the Herald.
9: Live sport and laughter right across your weekend.
14: Coop's fair crack at doing Breeny, but you didn't drop enough names, mate. So
15: yeah. Have a look at the notes I had to get through.
14: Yeah, I know. I
17: was, hey, at least they weren't handwritten notes.
15: I know,
17: by Andrew.
15: I was going to say, but it's bloody tight. There's that many reads in that you got to get through when you're doing it. No wonder we can't get a word in when Breeny's doing it.
14: Hey, welcome to the real world, mate. That's what I do over here.
15: Yeah, but you make it look hard.
14: Thank you.
16: I've reached.
9: The Continuous Call Team. Thanks to McDonald's, Harvey Norman, Aria Homes, Forex, Brighton's Lawyers, Sonali, Arrow Transport, your local club, NRMA, Power Bay, Jack Daniels, BP, Ducks Hot Water, Ram Trucks and Lowe's.
14: Max Kim
15: yes!
14: joins us on the line.
15: Mate, is the weak gutted dog okay today as well? Jamin Salmon, how did he pull up after Alex Paul? Give him a
16: You've been waiting to throw that in, haven't you?
18: Yeah, I don't know if he's suffering concussion. I think he might earn himself an Oscar last night, the way he flopped on the floor.
15: Is he a bit of a chirper on the field? Like, does it look like he really got under Twally's skin last night?
18: Yeah, anyone and everyone. Like, it's not necessarily, oh, I'm versing him, I'll get under his skin. Yeah, he'll spray his teammate.
17: So, yeah, so you're saying you're happy you saw him get slapped last night?
18: Mate, they had a camera in the coach's box. I reckon all the coaches would have gone up celebrating.
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19: 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We're on to the final day of round 21 in the NRL. The West Tigers, look, they're in all sorts of strife after getting hammered by the Raiders for their sixth straight loss. The Broncos' late season charge lasted just 1 week, and the Bulldogs, they continue building towards the finals with an upset over the Warriors. We'll get to all of that very, very shortly. In an hour's time, the Dragons will kick off against the Gold Coast Titans at Cogra before the Manly Seagulls welcome the Cronulla Sharks to Four Pines Park. We'll bring you the full call of that one just after 4 o'clock. We've got a packed show this afternoon with plenty to get to before then. So get comfortable on this beautiful Sunday and strap in for another afternoon with the Continuous Call team. Time to bring in the boys on the panel this afternoon. Daryl Broman backing up after a huge day at Canterbury Leagues Club yesterday, celebrating 40 years of the Continuous Call team. Ever the professional, he's ready to go once again. Big man, good afternoon.
20: Never stops, Mike. I just continue giving. It never stops, but... Good afternoon to you and welcome. Good afternoon to Breeny and Cooper and to everyone who was out at Canterbury Leagues yesterday. Thanks for coming. It was a really nice day. We had a lot of stuff on tape and memories that I'd, well, clearly forgotten about. I forgot what happened yesterday now that I'm thinking about it. But it was a really good day. Thanks to the people at Canterbury Leagues and everyone who turned up. We had a nice day. I'll tell you what is good there. Very good food there.
21: Is it?
20: I had a magnificent bacon and egg roll. You know, you get two eggs on it. You know, two eggs on a bacon and egg roll. That's tremendous.
21: They could do bacon egg rolls at the Lees Club.
19: They got a cafe there. They got the bistro.
20: I didn't have to go there. We just had everyone going and getting stuff for us. It was just beautiful stuff. I had a pork ribs. Magnificent there.
21: Pork ribs. It's the best of all the ribs.
20: Yeah, I made it. It was fantastic. Anyway. I shouldn't be talking about the food only, but we did have a good day. We had a lot of people. Tony McGay was there. He's one of the greats, Tony McGay. He's the only bloke who can come on air after about a bottle of wine and produce some good stuff.
19: Oh, you know? I've seen it every Sunday this year.
20: Well, yeah, no, not the rest of us, but Tony's 80 now, so he's getting a bit older, but it was great to see him and his wife, forget his wife's name, but I've got it written down somewhere, but they were great. It was great to see him and they had a great afternoon, so. It was good for us.
21: How long have you been, for the 40 years that it's been on, how long have you been here?
20: It's over 20. Over 20.
21: It's well over 20.
20: Yeah, I don't know when I came back here. I originally had the breakaway because the Continuous Call team, like Hadley and his group, Bozo and them, were at 2UE originally, and I was there, and then Gibbsy and I left and came here when they lost the rights. I don't know when that was, when 2UE lost the rights and 2GB had it, and we called with, Harker.
21: Oh, yeah. John Harker.
20: John Harker called.
21: Yeah.
20: And there was a few others as well, but for some reason we just couldn't get the ratings. We were running second. They were beating us all the time in the ratings. It ended up being a bit of an embarrassment for all of us. And anyway, I went there. I think it was 2004 I came back to 2GB. So, and that's what happened. They actually sold... 2UE and 2GB swapped their staff, basically. So they bought Hadley and all his crew, and me and Gibbsy ended up going back to 2UE.
21: Oh, you had to go back.
20: So we went back to 2UE and went like bastards again in the ratings. And then, I got back here through the death of Peter Frelingos, who I think died in 2004 from memory. And that's how I sort of ended up back here.
21: Okay.
20: It was a tough decision. Hadley said, I said, he wants me to come back and replace Peter Frelingos. I said, I don't know. I've had a bit of time with you, Ray. I don't think I'll be coming back. He said, we'll give you $1,000 a day. I said, okay, I'll come.
21: Very easily bought.
20: Yeah, I was bought. They bought me. So anyway, that was what happened. But anyway, it was a lot of reminiscing yesterday, and it was great to see all the, you know, and listen to all the people who've been involved in this. Well, it's been a great show for a long time, 40 years, obviously, but it's been a really, really good show. So all happy with yesterday, and I'm sure the station was happy how it went yesterday.
19: Yeah, absolutely.
20: You were there, Mike.
19: I mean, yeah, great day.
20: And a lot of other, and welcome, mate. I mean, there's been a few changes here, as we probably well aware, and you're going to be running the Sunday, so congratulations and well done.
19: Thank you, big man. On the panel this afternoon, boys, after a trip over to the United States, the Sydney Morning Herald sports editor, Neil Breen. Breeny, good afternoon.
0: Good afternoon, boys. It's great to be back. Big man, Cooper.
20: You got back this morning.
0: I got off the plane this morning. Mike, it's good to have you here, mate. Yeah, I caught the overnight flight out of LA. Look, I had an awesome week over there. There was a planning conference with worldwide media there for the LA 28 Olympics.
20: The old planning conference.
0: No, it was.
19: Spencer's paid.
0: Okay, I'm worried about talking about this because if I do, he'll interrupt and go boring halfway through. But look, the Olympics is such a big undertaking, and the Sydney Morning Herald and the Age, where everyone knows I'm in charge of sport, we're going to take like 20 journos. You got to organise it.
19: Yep.
0: Know where everything is, how they're going to do it. All I know is the LA Olympics, by using SoFi Stadium for swimming, where they're going to cut it in half. They're putting two pools in, a warm-up pool and a normal pool. They're using the Coliseum, which they have to convert from an NFL ground back to an athletics field. Third time they've hosted Olympics there, the Coliseum. Intuit Arena, which is where the LA Clippers play. It's next door to SoFi Stadium. It is the best facility I've ever seen in my life.
20: Yeah, SoFi Stadium.
0: Really? No, Intuit Arena.
20: Oh, sorry.
0: Like, SoFi Stadium's off the charts. Mate. But this Intuit Arena with the lighting and everything about it. The LA Lakers, where they play, it's called crypto.com now. Gymnastics is going to be there, but the basketball finals will be there. All the rest of the basketball's at Intuit.
21: You'll be hanging around there a bit.
0: I'll be there heaps. But There's three levels, 360 degrees all the way around of corporates at Staples.com. Yeah. There must be 400 boxes there. Like, I'm not joking. You've never seen anything like it. They're going to be an amazing games. It's going to be great to be there. It was a really interesting week, though. I ate that much Mexican, big man. Do you like Mexican?
20: No, I'm okay with it, but I don't love it.
21: You don't really?
20: I don't love it.
21: It's in my top five. It's in my top five favourite cuisines.
20: How many are there? There's only about five in the world.
21: No, there's heaps of cuisines.
20: So where does Mexican run?
21: Probably top five in there.
20: Probably
21: Italian first, I would say.
20: Chinese?
21: Japanese second. Yeah. I'd probably say Mexican beats out Chinese for me.
0: Really?
21: I just think more range. For me. I'm a big cheese, guacamole,
20: corn chips. Imbecile as well.
21: I like burritos.
0: When you're in California, though, you're eating the real stuff.
21: Oh, mate.
0: Like, it's dead set Mexican.
20: Are there a lot of Mexicans in California?
0: Yeah, there's a lot.
20: Wouldn't it be more real if you're in Mexico?
0: Yeah, but it's only just down the road. Look, Los Angeles has really come ahead. Like, the fact that Uber's now around makes it a lot easier as a tourist, and the Uber drivers are all local.
21: Yeah.
0: And could tell you this, that, the other. This place is good. Like, this Mexican joint's good. You should go here, should go there. So we just take their recommendations. It was a fabulous week. Look, I think more Australians will go to that Olympics than any, because it's just one flight.
20: I can't believe you didn't take Harry.
0: I took my daughter Matilda.
20: Oh, okay.
21: You got to share the love every now and then.
0: Yeah, yeah. So Matilda came with me, but she had a friend there, and they've gone to the friend's grandma's place. She's staying on a ranch in Utah where there's servants at the moment. I know.
21: What about my daughter?
20: Well, does she wake up and says, look, get us a toasted sambo, will you please?
0: So they're on this ranch
20: Rodrigo.
0: In Utah. Anyway, kids these days absolutely live a life. Look, while I was away all week, I was fascinated by everything that happened. And later this half hour, I'm going to bring you some more news about the Adam Dewey situation and the West Tigers. And the crazy thing was, over there, I was able to listen to the continuous call and listen to 2GB. And so I'd have it on if I was awake when there was a game on. And there's, honestly, when you're there and you listen to the app, I would get this local LA ad called, from this mob called the Law Brothers. And they go, you know, in Los Angeles, if you've been in an accident, file the Law Brothers, you know, like 800, 900. Mm. And it was this local ad. And I wanted the powers that be at 2GB to tell me, how is it that I get a local LA ad when I'm listening to 2GB?
19: Well, I think you're underestimating just how important Breeny's breaking news is. It's a worldwide segment.
0: No, it was big man on the 40th anniversary yesterday.
20: Did you mention anyone who knew me?
0: Yeah, that...
20: Who'd you find?
0: Wasn't it that singer you sat next to on the plane that time? Eric Carmen.
20: Eric Carmen.
0: I ran into Eric Carmen. He goes, how's my man, the big man, going?
20: How's he going, Rick? Good bloke, Eric.
1: You didn't even know who he was.
20: No, I thought he was Eric Clapton.
1: Richard Clapton.
20: One of them. I was one of them. There's
0: girls
20: a few Claptons
0: on the
20: around.
0: There is. Anyway, it was great, Mike.
19: Yeah,
0: really good.
19: Good to have you back, Breeny. And of course, boys, our last member of the panel this afternoon, rugby league royalty, is the fourth best footy player in his family. Cooper Johns, good afternoon.
0: Fourth best? Who's third?
19: Jack.
1: Gary. Well, Gary Johns, he was captain coach of the Cessnock Goannas.
0: And they were good back in the day.
1: Really good back in the day.
20: Mate, Trish was a good player, wasn't she?
1: Trish was good. Yeah, she didn't have a position. She was a bit of an all-rounder. I don't know if she's got a favourite position.
0: You know what I want from Trish by the end of the season?
20: You ask her.
0: Her favourite position? I want her Sunday charcuterie board.
1: What, yeah, you want one?
0: I want one in here by the end of the season.
1: Okay, right, I'm sure
0: she could do that.
1: She could do that. It'd have to be pre-made. By the time the prosciutto gets in here, it might be a little bit rusty.
0: Send it in an Uber.
1: But it's good to say, also, when you use the terminology servants before, I'm not really sure that sort of is kosher these days to have servants. Aren't they just more employees of cleaners?
0: Servants.
20: He's old school, mate.
1: Here you are, so old school.
0: Servants.
1: Mate, I was in Townsville, actually doing a luncheon up there with my Uncle Joey up there on Friday. We actually got a private jet up to Townsville.
0: What?
1: If you can believe that. I know, la-di-da.
0: Who put it on?
1: The people that ran the event, MD Events up there, they wanted
0: a private jet?
1: They wanted to make sure that,
0: we
1: weren't delayed. Yeah. And he goes, mate, we've got a private jet for you down there.
0: What?
1: Joey said, what? Mate, two blokes from, the Hunter region, we were just in there. Joey was absolutely loving it. He was that tired though, cause he did the Penrith game the night before. So we got a few hours sleep, but, mate, I'll just say it right now. I'll never fly commercial again. No, that's it. I'll never. If you want me to go anywhere, it's good. It's charter only.
0: So what happens? You go to the airport to the charter area and.
1: Wait, no. It's at the airport out there. It was just. It was called this place called Exojet.
0: Yeah, so, it's on the left hand side as you're heading towards the airport. Yeah,
1: across from like the McDonald's there.
0: Yes, McDonald's, yes, yes.
1: Just go in there. They walk you straight into a car and drive you straight to the jet. No security. Nothing. Just straight on. Yeah. Mm. I thought, you don't want to check my bags or anything? No.
0: Must be nice.
20: That would have been handy for the Johns family.
0: And what's on board?
1: We don't do that stuff anymore.
0: What do you get on board? Like, is there a little fridge where you can get a drink? Or what do you do? Do you have to look after yourself? What happens?
1: When you're on there, there's not.
20: BYO.
1: Like, yeah, mate, you can take, like, you'd be able to take, I'm sure, spirits and whatnot on there. Not like ghosts, like as in spirits like vodka and stuff.
0: Thank you for clarifying. Oh, thanks. Yeah, right.
1: This jet was kind of small, so it didn't have it had like a bucket that you could sort of urinate in. Like there was,
0: but Bullsh-
1: we, and it was early. Bull. We'd had a cup. No, it was. It was like a bucket.
0: A bucket?
20: Yeah. Sounds like the bloke from Melbourne who does that. Who does that? One of the radio, one of the footballs or something. I read it the other day. What kind of trouble for urinating in a bucket or something?
1: That's what, talking about Gary Johns, Mike Pop. He had a caravan park in Fingal Bay and, he didn't have he hadn't built a toilet into it yet. Yeah. So whenever me and Jack would go up and stay up there up in Fingal Bay, you go, boys, just chuck a bucket in there just chuck a hand towel in the bottom. So you wouldn't get any splashback. But we'd wake up in the middle of the night.
20: A great start
0: smart.
20: To the show.
1: And he wanted to come, like he clearly needed to go during
20: Welcome,
1: the night.
20: Mike.
1: So rather than have his own bucket, I'd just wake up and Gaz would just be using the bucket right next to the bed on the house. Shout out to you, Gary. I know he listens to the show.
19: 131873, the open line number this afternoon. 0460873873, the text line if you want to get involved. Craig's messaged in and plenty of people as well asking about Oney. Is One Iron hungover after a night with his wine club last night?
20: Well, probably.
0: He would be. Yeah.
20: Yeah, I think he might have had the wine club. And remember, he had to just go around the corner. Where do you go to Homebush to get all the food?
0: To get
20: the
0: veggies.
20: Stuff. Yeah,
0: yeah,
20: the veggies. Yeah.
0: And he got the cucumber order right this time.
1: Yeah, I think it was a pretty sad wine club yesterday after his Tigers got, they're in complete all sorts at the moment. So one is, week's just gone from
20: have
1: bad
20: to worse.
1: Have
20: you got anything on them? The Tigers, Breeny, in breaking news?
0: A little bit.
20: Good work.
0: A little bit. We're gonna do it early. See, but what happens is when we have stuff we want to talk about in the first hour that's in the early breaking news, then Levy listens to the 207 breaking news and then he rings up and goes, you don't have any breaking news. So I'm loath to split him in half, But super producer Andrew's asked me to split him in half this week, so I'm going to split him in half.
19: Yeah, we'll get
0: I'm
19: that.
0: A team player. Mate, if I get asked to play lock, I play lock. Cooper?
21: Exactly. You're the reverse Adam Dewey of the journalist world.
19: Just on a serious note, boys, just in regards to Wani, Gavin Pitchford, he has moved to a podcasting role during the week, so he's gotten a promotion to be head of our NRL podcasts. Unfortunately, he's snowed under Monday to Friday, so it's a big job, a big gig, big promotion for Gavin, so I'll be hosting for the rest of the season and calling the 4 p.m. game, but just a shout-out to all those.
20: Is this a demotion for you?
19: It's hanging out with you dribblers on a Sunday potentially.
21: Yeah. Okay. Hey, a lot of pressure to nail the live reads as well.
19: hey, ask Mr. G. Got him in one.
21: Did you do him in one?
19: Got him in one.
20: Oh. Yeah. I'm waiting to hear
0: one face.
19: I had to redo that one actually.
0: Oh, because
19: I knew you boys. I had to do it properly. I had to do the deep heat ones again. 0460 873 873. This is the continuous call team. We're going to do the first Breenies breaking news after a break. Stay with us.
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19: 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Mike Pearce with Daryl Broman, Cooper Johns and Neil Breen. 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
19: All right, Breenie, the biggest story during the week, Adam Dewey downing tools at the West Tigers. They go and get flogged down in Canberra. What's the latest?
0: Well, there's been plenty going on behind the scenes, boys, and I was following this even though I was away last week, as everyone knows. We spoke about it early in the show that I was in LA. Now, tomorrow, the crucial thing is that there'll be the meeting, the peace meeting between Adam Dewey and Benji Marshall. Now, Isaac Moses is the manager of Adam Dewey. He and Benji don't get on. Isaac Moses was obviously at the forefront of Lockie Galvin leaving the club and it being made public that Lockie was leaving the club because Benji, his coaching would be detrimental for his career and all this stuff. It was all pretty ugly. But anyway, that's going to happen tomorrow. But last night, after the flogging, I thought Benji looked rattled in that press conference. He finally addressed the Adam Dewey matter for the first time. Let's have a listen to that first.
30: It's obviously a really tough time to be a Tigers fan, supporter, player, coach. It's, we're in a bit of a hurt at the moment. Yeah, we have to find a resolution, obviously. That situation was a tough one to deal with this week. Unexpected, to be honest. But at the same time, you know, as a coach, I guess from my point of view is that I always try and make decisions on what I think is best for the team to try and win. Yeah, and for Adam, I can understand his disappointment around me asking him to play a different role. Yeah, and then he just wasn't in a good headspace to play this week, you know, so you got to respect that, and which we did. And then we try to move on, but, yeah, it's tough.
4: Do you feel your relationship with him is salvageable?
30: Yeah, like I can understand it, to be honest. You know, it's I guess I'll always try and make the best decision for the club and the team to try and win. You know, that's my job. Yeah, but at the same time, like, Adam's a human too, so he's going to feel how he feels. But we'll try and get to a resolution next week some stage and put the noise to bed.
0: So there you go. He was a couple of weeks earlier when he had to address the Jerome Luai situation. He was feisty. He was snapping at the media. You guys have made this up. You guys have done this. You know, and he was on the front foot. He was on the back foot there with that. Now, I can tell you, and late last week, Benji was of a mind, and he told people close to him, he was of a mind that what Adam Dewey had done was terminal for him at the club. And that's kind of where Benji's head was at, that is he able to come back to this team after walking out and deciding he wasn't going to play? Now, between late last week and tomorrow, there's 72 hours or 4 days. Like I'm not saying that's going to happen tomorrow. They might kiss and make up and he might be back in the team next week, but then his teammates are going to have to welcome him back. Blokes were running through the middle last night, scoring tries for fun. It's a shocking situation and I don't know where they go.
19: Well, that's the thing, isn't it? I mean, you walk out on your team because you're asked to play a different position and you say, no, I want to play seven, and you walk out. Whether he can patch it up with Benji, isn't it? Your teammates, how are they going to trust you again?
0: Well, I don't know. Cooper could probably tell us better, but just quickly I'll say, there was also that narrative that came out late in the week, and Christian Nicolussi wrote about this in Saturday Sydney Morning Herald, was that Dewey did this to make a stance on what he wanted to change culturally at the club, and he wanted there to be change and cultural change. But Dewey's camp didn't expand on, well, what cultural changes do you want? What did you want Jerome Luai dropped and not yourself? Like, I think the situation
20: mate,
0: is,
20: you guys know
0: better than
20: mate,
0: me.
20: Look. We don't know what's going on there. I mean, there's got to be more.
0: But something
20: than,
0: has.
20: Mate, there's got to
0: something
20: be more
0: has.
20: Going on than him just being asked to change position. Mm. Please.
0: Yeah.
20: I mean, if that's the case, that's the only thing that Benji said, look, you'll be in the side, but we want you to play lock, and he leaves, well, shame on you, Adam Dewey. But there's more to this than that. There's way more to this.
0: Cooper, I found it odd that he went to the judiciary on Tuesday night, was it?
19: Yeah.
0: And beat and won.
19: Yep.
0: And Benji wasn't with him. Quite often the coach goes, but quite often a footy manager might go. But then it was reported that Benji never even contacted him afterwards. Like, if your star player has a good victory at the judiciary.
19: Yeah.
20: Like, well, they're supposed to be thick, aren't they?
0: Thick as thieves.
20: No, that can't be right. That can't be true. Surely.
0: That was what the Dewey side said.
20: Oh, yeah. I don't believe any of this stuff.
21: Like, you talk about cultural issues at that club. You know a club's in turmoil when things like this, even that sort of information...
0: Is getting out. Everyone's talking.
21: Yeah. Why that information would even come out that Benji didn't contact Adam Dewey? Like, only Adam Dewey's camp would have known about that situation. That stuff doesn't need to come out and fuel this story. This story has gotten way too big from what it's been.
0: But Dean Ritchie was able to break this story while the Tigers were like... just wrapping up training.
20: Hmm. Yeah. Well, mate,
0: like they're out on the field and mate, Dean Ritchie's got it in the telly.
20: If the coach doesn't get on with the manager, where do you think the story come from?
0: Yeah.
20: Where do you think the story's come from?
21: That's
20: the manager.
21: How many times have you seen a club in turmoil and the amount of noise that just comes out of it? Like you need to be, you talk about being a team first player, that stuff comes just more than the actions on the field. Like that's, you hear stuff at training or you're told stuff like, from a coach in a team meeting, that stays in that group. Like that should, when the doors open, you leave training, that stays in that camp. Any issues should stay and should be resolved in there.
0: But at that club, it doesn't.
21: No, it doesn't. It all just comes out.
0: I wrote about the West Tigers heavily just last week, about 10 days ago. And, you know, the new CEO, Sean Mielekamp, wasn't happy with one aspect of what I wrote. And that was when I had a bit of a crack at him. I said, what about the other 1,100 words? So I don't know. I can't get my head around the West Tigers, the team that, you know, the government built them a state-of-the-art you know, high performance centre at the disused home of rugby union, Concord Oval. So they got that paid for by the government. Three levels of government are fixing Leichhardt for them. Three levels of government are fixing Campbelltown for them. They plan another government funded stadium, where Parramatta plays, Combank Stadium. They've had it given, all given to them. They've got West Ashfield makes $60 million a year. $60 million a year from pokies. They've got everything they need to be a success and they're a basket case.
19: 131873 Tigers fans, we'd love to hear from you before we get to a break.
21: Yeah, just going back on that Dewey situation. If that, like you said, Big Man, there must be something else to it rarely do you see a player go in and a coach says something, even if you disagree with the coach saying, look, I don't think Dewey should have been moved to lock, but if he had a reason, if Benji had a reason and he believed in it and he says to Dewey, look, I want to play this young guy coming in, have you at lock with your ball playing, just try to fix some of our attack up through the middle. A player should, whether you think he's wrong or right, you can say that, mate, I think that's the wrong decision, but you've got to do what the leader says. There's a reason we have a coach, there's a reason you have a captain, a CEO at a club. Like, whatever they say, you buy in 100%. And that's what being a good teammate and a team player is. That's what, there must be some sort of other aspect to it. If that literally is the situation, then, you know, I don't know if Adam Dewey's within his rights.
0: Playing out of position. Playing out of position's been happening since the dawn of time. Mate, the greatest. Who's the eighth immortal? Who is it? Andrew Johnson. Mm. He played half his Origin career at hooker.
20: Yeah.
0: To accommodate the team.
20: Mate, look.
0: Brett Camorley.
20: At the end of the day, if Adam Dewey, and I don't believe this, if he's pulled the pin and spat the dummy because they've asked him to play lock, I don't believe that. I don't believe that at all. There's something else going on here. I don't believe they're good mates, and I don't think they can be good mates if it's true that Benji doesn't get on with the manager. Mate, how many coaches and managers of players, how many would they get on really well with if he's got a manager you can't stand? Hardly at all.
0: Yeah.
20: Mate, there's drama there, and if it's as it seems, and Adam Dewey's just spat the dummy because of he got asked to play a different position. As I said, shame on you, Adam Dewey, but I don't think that's the case. There's something else going on here, and it's bigger. Benji hasn't addressed it. I mean, what did he say?
0: He said nothing.
20: He said nothing about it. He hasn't addressed it, and I'm not blaming Benji.
0: But if Benji, this is fascinating now. Benji's a very headstrong guy, right? If Benji rolls and says, okay, come back, Adam, and I'll put you back in the team this week, and Adam might agree to play lock, then does that weaken Benji's position?
20: Absolutely.
0: That's why I said late last week he was telling people close to him that, you know, I'm not sure about this.
21: It's a bad example for young players. It's a very bad example. If he comes back in and gets exactly what he wants, it's almost like going on strike because you want to play halfback, and then the next week he goes straight back in. Like, what sort of example is that to the younger players? And I have no doubt if that is the case, and then he comes straight back in next week, young players will be going, well, if I want something, then I'll just crack it and say, well, I'm not in the right headspace to do this, and then get what you want the next week. So it is it's a big grey area that they need to address in there.
19: 131873 West Tigers fans, give us a call. Is there any way back for Adam Dewey and Benji Marshall? This is the Continuous Call team. We'll take a quick break. We'll take your calls and texts after this.
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5: Yes, welcome back to the continuous call team. 56-10, the Raiders flogged the Tigers yesterday, GIO Stadium in Canberra. All the headlines leading into this one for the West Tigers was Adam Dewey refusing to play after being asked to move to lock by coach Benji Marshall. Tigers fans would love to hear from you, 131-873, but the text line blowing up, boys, 0460873873. Joel says, Dewey and Jareem Bull are the best players by miles. How he got asked to move positions is beyond me. They do play better with him in the halves, but yes, he still should have played at lock if asked. Mitch says, hey legends, I reckon there's more to this Adam issue. I reckon the manager has a lot to do with it. I do believe that Benji is a great coach. Plenty more coming in here. Someone saying, Big Man, I agree with you. There's more to this. Perhaps Benji's the ultimate puppet master. Well, it's interesting. You're saying, Coops, how he's addressed this chalk and cheese to how they addressed the Jerome Luai thing last week in terms of getting ahead of the story. But as you said, Breeny, is there any way back when you undermine the coach?
6: I don't know.
5: Like that?
6: Look.
5: You undermine the coach.
6: I know. And so, okay, so Benji has to come up with a solution here where a popular and one of their best players is back in the team. But if he puts him back in the team, Cooper hit the nail on the head. It's like he went on strike and then got what he wanted. The last thing you give, you know, protesters is what they want. Mm. Look, this is it's an acute situation, I'd called it. And obviously Isaac Moses, the manager and the history there.
5: Lockie Galvin last year.
6: This is endlessly fascinating. Because we've got a club here. This club has not made the finals since, was it 2011? Or 2011?
5: 2011, I think it was. Yeah.
6: That's 15 years. Now, by rights, in a 17-team comp, or well, it was 16 for most of the time in those 15 years, you should make the finals every second year. And that's just if you're pulling your weight. Mm. You know, there's 16 teams, 8 make the finals. But the problem we have in this comp is we've got teams like West Tigers, Dragons, who can't make the finals. We've got other teams who make it every year. Well, Melbourne's not going to make it this year, but Melbourne's been in every final since whenever. Roosters have made 8 of the last 10. You know, Sharks have made 9 of the last 10. Those teams consistently perform well. We've got these teams at the bottom. And a team like the West Tigers has got to get off the bottom, doesn't make the finals. So it throws the kitchen sink at Jerome Luai, gives him options in his favour. Options he then used in his own favour to take the big money at PNG. So that puts the club, you sign the big guy, then you go backwards because he's going to go because you had to do the deal to get him there in the first place. It's like a revolving circle of ordinary.
7: Mate,
6: you know what I mean?
7: The problem they got, let's just go through, probably their 7 best players over the last few years.
6: Go through them.
7: Jareem Buller,
6: yep.
7: Without doubt. Luai,
6: yep.
7: Coruscant,
6: yep.
7: Alex Twal.
6: Yep. Yes.
7: The other ones are Galvin and Dewey. Mate, yep. They've lost Luai. Well, they will lose Luai. They've lost Galvin, and Dewey's a chance of going.
6: Yeah.
7: Now, I don't know how the other blokes are feeling, but I mean, it's got nothing to do with them.
6: Mate, they lost Tedesco.
7: They've lost 3 of their best players.
6: They lost Tedesco a decade ago.
7: Yeah.
6: They had any number of unbelievable players.
8: Every single, every coach that's been there, you know, you go back to Ivan, Jason Taylor, it's I don't know whether it's a club thing or whether, you know, some of the players' attitude when, after they've been at the Tigers for a while, there's always ended up being like a lot of disgruntled players in the coaches' relationships. You go back to when Jason Taylor was sacked.
9: Yeah.
8: They were saying that, you know, Tedesco, Brooks and Woodsy had a big part to play in that. There's always been a lot, like I put myself in a Craig Bellamy's shoes. If Craig Bellamy or a Wayne Bennett, coaches that have done it for a long time, they pulled you into their office and said, mate, I want you to play lock this week. I guarantee Adam Dewey doesn't fight back with that. I don't know whether it's because it's a young coach and because they're not a young proven coach, players feel entitled sometimes to fight back against them because they probably have a little bit more power in that sense where you can kind of get a club off a younger coach.
6: But they tried Madge. Madge has been at three clubs. He's won premierships at two, and he ended up just getting nuked at the third. It was the West Tigers.
8: Mm.
6: He won premierships at South and the Broncos. Say what you like about Madge. He won them.
8: Well, he won them, and
6: there he didn't know. They brought Tim Sheens back as footy manager, then as coach.
8: They sacked Ivan Cleary, and then 2 years later, he's starting to win four premierships at Penrith Panthers.
6: I think he bailed, to be fair.
5: He did. He got them all on the bus, then jumped off the bus, if I recall correctly.
6: He got a better offer. It was like the Godfather. He got an offer too good to refuse.
5: 131-873. Let's head to your local club open line now. Kerry's called in from Padstow. G'day, Kerry.
10: To hear you. It was great to listen yesterday, but I'm a diehard Tiger supporter. Have been since I was in primary school, and I'm 71 now. And, of course, it's really upsetting to have the focus on my team. But I have to stand up for Benji. I'm quite upset because I've watched Benji. I've gone to the fan days. Benji, the last player to leave. He was the last player to leave. He would talk with all the parents, kick the ball with the kids. And he's a truthful person. And I don't like hearing negative things said about him at all. It's upset me.
7: Well, I don't know whether any of us said anything negative about Benji. I think we're basically saying that there's something further going on behind the scenes here. There's got to be. It's not just the fact, mate. No footballer playing first grade. They respect their coach, but they don't always like them.
8: Yeah.
7: You know, a lot of occasions they don't like them, but normally they will respect them. And I'd have to say most footballers who play first grade, if they got a positional switch, they'd cop it.
8: Yeah.
7: They'd cop it.
8: How many people in workplaces don't like their boss?
7: But that show, 2GB, yeah. Great place.
8: You were just bagging Andrew. Yeah, no,
7: but not to his face, not to his face. But I mean, this, you know, Kerry, this is what happens. And I love Benji. I've met him a number of times and I love him. I don't know how he goes as a coach, but there's, without doubt, there's something going on behind the scenes here that we don't know about.
5: Yeah, Kerry, thanks so much for your call, Kerry. 131-873, the open line number. Keep those texts coming in. Tigers fans would love to hear from you. 0460-873-873. The news is about 14 minutes away. 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We're going to have an interesting debate after the break.
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5: Yes, Team News is in for the first game of the afternoon. For the Dragons, Emre Guler joins the bench in jumper 20. Moses Sully drops out. Clint Gutherson will play his 250th NRL game. So a big afternoon there for Clint Gutherson. For the Titans, Curtis Moran won't return from a leg injury. Siali Feimani joins the bench in jumper 21. Breeny, as we know, you mentioned before you were in LA last week, which meant Breeny's breaking news was handled by our very own Cooper Johns. Let's have a little throwback and listen to that segment.
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14: As Breeny's away, we now move over to the great Cooper Johns. What do you got for us, mate?
15: Thanks very much, One Iron. We got the charge report here, which is thanks to Brighton's lawyers with over
7: 50
15: years.
7: Where's Harry?
15: Harrison, can you bring the big man in his Cadbury caramel, please?
7: Thank you.
15: Thanks to Brighton's lawyers with over 50 years of experience. They are the lawyers you need on your side, boys. Coming in first with the Raiders, Owen Paddy with a dangerous contact charge. It's graded at number 2, it is, and Harrison's favourite player is Owen Paddy, actually, so he'll be very disappointed with that. An early police season get one match. If he chooses to fight it, it'll be 2 matches. David Fifita in the same game, dangerous contact. It's his first offence of the year, so it's a 1-match suspension, but if he chooses to fight at the judiciary, it'll be 2 matches.
5: Very good. Breeny, your thoughts? comments, criticisms, concerns?
7: Well done. Harrison
6: today. Last time I was away, when he first did the... I was actually away with my wife and I wasn't listening and my phone went bing, bing,
7: bing,
6: bing, bing, bing, bing. I went, what is going on back home? And now people were sending me the audio of Cooper doing me. I think it's absolutely hilarious.
5: Accurate. Can you hear yourself in it?
6: I can hear myself in it. Maybe you got a bit too much nose, but that's all right. I can handle
7: Phil Rothby.
5: You're getting close to
6: it. I know. Look, I know that I have a very, people call it a Queensland accent. There was a study done in Australia that concluded there weren't any different accents around the country.
8: Where is this going?
6: No. There was a study done that concluded there were no different accents across Australia. I reckon that's wrong.
5: I reckon that's rubbish.
6: Right. I know that I've got a bit of a Queensland sound, and you know what? I'm proud of it, Cooper.
5: Right?
6: I'm proud of it. And I ain't changing for you or anyone.
8: Hey, I like Queenslanders apart from outside origin time. Great people. Like I said, I was up in Townsville during the week. And yes, they do have a very different accent. Mm. And that's because majority of them don't have their teeth.
5: No. Big man.
7: He loves Queenslanders.
6: Yeah. He likes to go up there.
7: Oh, he's an idiot.
6: No, don't worry.
7: He goes up on a private jet.
6: This bloke, flies in on a private jet.
7: Probably got 5,000 cash.
6: They had to give him a briefcase and he's bagging the joint.
8: Hey, Owen, I didn't bag the joint. I just, what? So
6: you bagged the people who gave you the briefcase full of the money.
8: When did I say that? I said they didn't have teeth. That's
6: bagging them.
8: How's that a negative? It's way better.
7: Look, him and I have got teeth.
6: Yeah, we got teeth. And they're original too.
8: Are they original?
7: Original.
8: I can tell they're original. Look at them. They're all over the place. We need to get some adult braces in here.
6: I can't. I tell you what. I struggle when I see someone I haven't seen for a while and they come up with the new choppers.
8: Oh, yeah. The veneers.
6: Yeah. It gives me the person.
7: Who are you going to know?
6: Johnny Sattler.
7: Oh, Sats. Mate, Sats has been passed. He's passed 10 years ago.
6: I know he's passed, but when he first turned up to South training one day, he came and said hello to us all, and he suddenly had, he'd been to Thailand and he had a new set of choppers.
7: And he couldn't talk properly.
6: I nearly fell off.
8: Yeah. They're just a little too white. That's the problem. When they're fresh.
6: Make them a bit brown.
8: Just a little bit of a tear. You know what I mean? Just
5: a coffee stain. Just a couple of cigarettes.
8: Ones that are big. You know, the ones that...
5: Oh, that are too big for the mouth.
8: Like Munster's one, you can actually, when he closes his mouth, you can see they're trying to break out. Like they're actually pushing against his lips because they're so... It looks like he swallowed a piano.
7: When did Munster get them done?
8: I don't know where he got them done.
7: Probably. Or when? How long ago?
5: So Munster's
8: got them. He's got them.
5: He's got them.
8: The Fox has got them.
6: Lee Matthews has got them. Lee Matthews had no teeth at all, then suddenly he turned up with
5: a full set.
6: A full set.
7: What about people on TV, Brennan? You'd know people on TV who had the new teeth. There must be a number of them on television.
6: Yeah, for sure there would be. I'm just trying to think of the Nine crew. I reckon I saw some highlights of the Bon Jovi concert. He's doing concerts again, John Bon Jovi.
7: He's had
6: Without Richie Sambora, but I reckon he had the new set of choppers, the veneers.
7: He could probably afford it.
6: John Bon Jovi.
7: John Bon Jovi. Hey, a tough life,
8: if you get them, if you get them done right, they don't look too bad.
7: Really?
8: But they're very hit and miss, some of the veneers.
7: Who do you know that's had them done correctly that look pretty good? Do you know?
8: Brandon Smith's got some good ones. Wouldn't even notice that he's got them.
6: You know, really?
8: It looks good. Look real. Some of them, like, you just don't be too perfect, everyone.
6: Yeah.
8: It's
6: not
8: a good lesson.
6: Not too white. They're so white, they're a bit blue.
8: It's a good lesson for everyone. Like, no one's perfect, and we fall in love with those imperfections. That's when you know you found the right girl.
7: And you have, right?
8: And let me tell you, Darryl, she's far from perfect.
7: What imperfections does she have? Give us a rough idea.
8: Right? Hang on, let me pull out my phone notes.
7: Not body-wise, but what imperfections does she have?
5: We'll get to it after a break.
8: Get one eye back.
7: Yeah, one E.
5: If you've been to Thailand or over to Turkey to get your teeth done, give us a call. 131-873. This is the Continuous Call Team.
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30: Good afternoon, I'm Jamel Wells. The Prime Minister has sidestepped questions about a fundraising dinner he attended in Sydney.

0: in the next month. Analysis shows Australian households have faced the most financial pressure on their budget in over two decades. Spending power of households with a mortgage and two cars fell by $450 in this year's March quarter. A New South Wales woman who lost her daughter to intimate partner violence says comments by Pauline Hanson could stop women leaving abusive relationships. The One Nation leader described domestic violence as a two-way street, but says her remarks have been taken out of context. Tabitha Ackrett, the mother of murdered 21-year-old Mackenzie Anderson, says it perpetuates a myth that victim survivors can just leave.
1: They want to leave, but it's the most dangerous time for a woman to leave. That's when they are murdered. That's when my daughter was murdered, because she wanted to leave and end the relationship. It's not that easy.
0: Police are investigating the death of a woman in Melbourne. The 73-year-old's body has been found in a house in Fitzroy North. The death is being treated as suspicious. It's been revealed station designs in the first stage of the Victorian government's suburban rail loop don't connect to surrounding transport links. Brian Wilson reports.
2: The Age reports the need for additional works were considered at the Suburban Rail Loop Authority's board meeting, where linking the new stations will add between $4 and $6 billion to the project. Works to fix the design oversight are covertly being tendered, raising concerns about a lack of competitive bidding and the potential for probity issues which have impacted the government's other projects. In a statement, the Suburban Rail Loop Authority refutes the reported costs but refused to provide any information. Brian Wilson, Melbourne.
0: In finance, one Australian dollar buying around 70 US cents.
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0: The NRL clash between the Dragons and Titans is just underway. Meantime, Manly's Kieran Foran is adamant Tom Trbojevic could improve in the final years of his career. The fullback's injury is the latest hurdle for the rookie coach, whose side hopes to end a three-game losing streak when they face the Sharks this afternoon. Foran admits this season has been a roller coaster.
4: I was always realistic about it. It was a wonderful start, but you know, I've been in this game long enough to know that it'll turn, and certainly done that. This is just part of the gig. You got to fight your way through it, and you got to find a way.
0: In the NRLW, the Warriors beat the Eels 14-12. In the AFL, Port Adelaide leads Brisbane 29-24. Later, St Kilda faces North Melbourne. The Saints need a win to stay in the top 10 on the ladder. You're up to date. That's the latest news and sport.
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2: A mostly sunny afternoon, fine overnight and partly cloudy tomorrow with a top of 19. Tuesday, sunny 21. Wednesday, mostly sunny 19. Thursday, sunny 17, showers forecast for Friday. Right now in the city, it's 18 degrees. 18 in Bankstown, 17 in Campbelltown and Gosford, 16 in Lucas Heights, 17 Penrith, 15 in Terry Hills. I'm Jamel Wells. 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
1: Welcome back to the Continuous Call Team. The Dragons have just gone in to score first at Cogra. 4-0 they lead the Gold Coast Titans with a kick to come. 6.5 gone in the first half. So the Dragons first to strike there. Full time in the NRLW, the Warriors beat the Eels 14 points to 12. And it's nil all between, oh, I beg your pardon, the Knights have gone up against the Broncos in their NRLW match. It's 6-all. 6-all there between the Knights and the Broncos in the NRLW. Coming up this hour, we're going to chat with Andrew Johns, the 8th Immortal, Channel 9 commentator to preview this afternoon's games. Of course, Manly hosting the Sharks out there at Four Pines Park. We'll bring you the full call of that one. And after 3 o'clock, we'll chat with Steve Menzies as well, Manly legend, live from Four Pines Park. It's their Golden Eagles round, their Old Boys Day. Boys, we were talking before the break about the Chompers going to Thailand and Turkey.
2: I thought you were going to bring up the topic we were just talking about in the ad break.
1: Oh, the top no. five. Well, we've got a new addition to the Never. Cuisine rankings, do we?
2: Yeah, Daryl, that was your vote.
3: Sorry.
4: Yeah. No, don't.
3: Those chips are nice.
1: Might have to pass.
3: We need to
1: that
3: get
1: one.
3: Out. Tell you what, that try they just scored there, this is Gutho in his 250th game. It was a brilliant bit of work from him. Get the ball away to Sloan, who, is in my opinion, he's a way better winger than he is a fullback. So he scored the first try for him. It was a great pass from Gutho. He's having a good game. I know it's only 6 or 7 minutes old, but geez, he's been good early. Mm. Give us a call, 131873.
1: How does Gutho get sort of when his career's wrapped up? How is he sort of ranked amongst fullbacks, do you reckon?
3: He's a very good player, but he's not going to be ranked as a Geralt great, I don't think.
2: Yeah. At his respective club, like, he'll be very recognised at Parramatta and at the Dragons, but when you put into context some of the other fullbacks, like in the modern game now, Caelan Ponga, Tedesco, I don't think he's going to be recognised on their sort of level on a rugby league scale, but at his club, like, in his day at Parramatta, geez, he's been a very good player for a long time.
5: He's a top player. Look, he was, 18th man in Origin. Did he end up getting a game during the COVID time? Look, he'll be remembered like this. As the bloke who turned up every week and gave his all. Mm. He's busted his gut in all 250 of these games. Sometimes it hasn't come off for him. You know, he has to crank. Have you ever seen him run on the start of the game? He has to crank his knees. Like an old car. You've got to warm him up because he's had 2-3 knee reconstructions. But he's got through 250 games after all those knee reconstructions, you got to hand it to him.
2: Oh, mate, he'll have no regrets in his career.
5: He'll have none at all.
2: He squeezed it. Like,
5: and he'll stay in footy, won't he? Well, he loves it.
2: Yeah, you'd think he'd do some sort of, he'd have some sort of attacking coaching role.
3: So it's got another year to go, you're saying?
2: Another year next year, yeah. They're talking about potentially playing him in 5-8 next year when Scotty Drinkwater and Metcalf will be there. So he's definitely still going to be a part of their plans for next year. I don't know about going forward after that.
5: He'll be 14, play 14.
2: Yeah, you'd definitely be able to do a job somewhere, Gutho.
1: 131873. Dragons fans, if you'd love to, I'd love your thoughts on Gutson, because this is the thing with, you wouldn't say he's on that calibre, as you said, on James Tedesco and those sorts of blokes, but everyone who has him at their club, they love him. They absolutely love him. He's fantastic.
3: Mate, the thing is, it's been a golden period of fullbacks.
1: It has,
3: that many good fullbacks the last 10 years. It's just ridiculous.
2: Tom Trbojevic, Dylan Edwards.
3: Every side's got a quality fullback.
2: Reece Walsh.
3: Tua Picky's coming good. Like this bloke who plays for the Titans. He's a good player.
2: He's only small,
3: but he's a good player.
5: Melbourne's had a string. And even Drinkwater's a good player too.
3: Here come the Gold Coast. Not that we can call this, but they surely score here.
1: Well, we describe the match, don't we?
5: Yeah, you're just describing what happened, and you're describing that they just
3: Phillip
5: scored
3: Sammy.
5: In the corner.
3: Mate, he's a good player. He's another one, though. Forget about going to the Dragons. They're going to have a great side next year. He's a good player, Phillip Sammy. That was him, wasn't it?
2: Yeah, that's Phillip Sammy.
3: That looked like Phillip Sammy to me.
2: Yeah, he'll be good.
3: Anyway, 131873. Give us a call about anything you want to talk about, including no one gives a rat's.
1: 6-4, the Dragons lead the Titans. The Titans with a kick to come there at Cogra. Brina, you were telling us about the Olympics next year over in LA. Now, I'm interested to know.
5: 2 years out.
1: If you'll be allowed to go, given your run in with security.
5: It's quite hard to get a visa over there, isn't it? It's mea culpa time, right? Where I put my hands up and go, I've done the wrong thing. But I reckon I was doing the right thing.
3: What do you mean you've done the wrong thing?
5: I reckon I was doing the right thing when I did the wrong thing. Okay, so what happened was, so Harry's got his school athletics carnival this week. So through the holidays, he wanted to do a bit of training for it. And I got him a new set of spikes because he's not bad. He makes the school team for athletics. He's no champion, but he always makes the school team pretty competitive.
3: Hope he's not listening.
2: Yeah, no, he's not. What a supportive though.
5: No, he's good.
2: At least he's a realist.
3: He's well, like Gutho.
5: What I'm saying is there's 120 kids in the year. He's in the top four, yeah. But he's not number one. But he makes the school team. He's a good runner.
2: Brandy's the kind of dad that sits him down and says, dream for the stars, Harrison, but let's just make sure that those dreams are achievable.
5: Well, you've got to be realistic in this life. So anyway, I had an afternoon off work, like last Wednesday week. So we go to ES Marks Field, which is an athletics, field sort of near Moore Park Golf, which is now half for walkers and half for golfers these days. So ES Marks Field, right? Anyway, it was school holidays and I thought, it'll be open. We got there about 2:45.
3: Okay, so 3:00.
5: Yeah, 3:45 in the afternoon. So we get there and it's shut. And so, well, I can go to any park and train, but I want him to run on the tartan track, right? Mm. So Harry goes, what are we going to do? I said, we're going over the fence. Oh, right?
3: Well,
5: so,
3: bad boy, that's ridiculous.
5: No, we went over the fence.
3: Sort of father are you? You're teaching him to break into a restricted area.
5: No, I'm teaching him that in the school holidays, rather than sit home on your iPad, we go and use a government-owned facility to do a bit of athletics training.
2: Yep. 100%. So if you want something, go and get it.
5: Yeah, we did. So we jumped the fence. Anyway, so we jumped the fence. But I think we're going to be sweet, right? And we're dead set. Harry does a couple laps. We're dead set, been there 5 minutes and in through the open gate by then, because the old mate is the security guard, in the little mini four-wheel drive, like a little Suzuki four-wheel drive with the orange lights on.
3: Mm.
5: And I said, oh, Harry, the security's coming. He goes, oh, what are we going to do? I said, just keep running, right? Just keep jogging around laps, right? So old mate gets out of the car. Then he's on the walkie-talkie. And then he walks over to me. And there's nobody there except
3: me. Because the gates were shut.
5: I know. But it's a public facility. So he comes over. And the first thing he says to me, he holds that little thing on his chest. And he says,
3: 10-4,
5: sir, this is being recorded by body cam. Huh. Right? And the first thing I said to him was, are you fair dinkum? I said, we're just doing a couple of laps. You know what I mean? He goes, what are you doing here? I said, well, my kid just got some new spikes and he's 12 and we're doing a couple of laps. He goes, but how did you get in? I said, we jumped the fence. Anyway, I got tiptoed.
3: I hope you got fined. No, I mean, that's against the law.
5: Why?
3: You've broken the law.
5: Well, he said it opened at 3:30. I said, we got here a bit early. And he said, no. And so we got punted, right?
3: Yeah.
5: And we had to sit out the front and then wait for 3:30 to come around. Then we rolled in. But by then, some bloke who managed the facility was there. And because of what happened, he let us in for free.
2: Can I ask you?
3: What do you have to pay to get in there?
5: Yeah, $7.
2: $7?
5: To train.
1: Well, so that's the moral of the story. What you taught Harry was, if you trespass, you'll get things for free.
2: You'll get things for
1: free. It applies to stealing as well.
3: You're a thief. That's no wonder the economy's stuffed, because people like you and Harry are ruining it for the rest of us.
5: Well, I say that in the school holidays, if they want to take half of Moore Park Golf Course away, so you can walk your dog, right, and then across the road is ES Marks Field, which is open three times a week from 3:30 to 6:30, Monday, Tuesday, Wednesday.
3: And costs $7.
5: Yeah, it costs $7. Well, why don't you have it open so kids can do some laps in the school holidays? I took matter into my own hands.
3: You said it's a public facility. How's it a public facility if it's locked and you got to pay $7 to get in?
5: Because the government couldn't be bothered opening it.
3: Why don't you?
5: It's because Chris Binns is too stingy to open it.
3: I'm putting it to you. You're an elitist. You wanted to take him to ES Marks Field because it's a rugby place and you felt better being in a rugby place than you could have gone down the road to poor old dumpy rugby league ground
5: I could have trained on the grass, but I wanted to train on the tartan.
3: You were elitist.
5: Anyway,
2: do you reckon, can I ask you, because I got a real problem with some of those security guards that they're employing. It seems like they don't even have a level of fitness test these days to even be a security guard.
5: Do you reckon
2: you could have taken him?
5: No, he could have taken me.
3: Arnold Schwarzenegger.
5: I just kept saying, mate, can we just doing some laps anyway.
3: But it was opening at 3:30. You need some patience too, Mr. Elitist.
5: I could have shown some patience, but I didn't. And it felt like I was a kid again. Like when I was a kid growing up in Brisbane, we used to all summer jump the fences of state schools like Holland Park and Greenslope State School and just swim in the 25-meter pools all summer.
2: there's a certain rush you get from jumping the fence. You know what I mean? Sometimes, even if the place is open, I'd just jump the fence just to, at Brookie Oval, actually, Four Pines Park, there was one spot.
1: You've jumped the fence there. That's how you got into training.
2: When I was young. when they locked me out and sacked me. Now, when I was younger, there was a part of the fence where a dog must have dug, and you could get under the fence.
4: Yeah, love
2: it. So rather than, and I think if you're under 10, you get in free anyway.
3: Is that
2: just to get yourself that little rush, just go in, just to get in illegally. It's like when you go through the self-checkout somewhere, every now and then you just, pack of Tic Tacs.
3: Now we've got a criminal here, and now you're admitting to criminality.
2: I said allegedly.
3: No, you did not.
1: He's alleging his own crime. I draw the line at that. I'm happy to jump the fence at ES Marks.
3: You're stealing off Coles.
1: Well, hold on. Tic Tacs wouldn't be $7. They'd be less than $7.
2: Yeah, you're worse than me.
1: I'm happy to pay the money. I just want it to be open.
2: No, you're not.
3: I can't believe you had to pay $7 to get in.
1: To train.
3: What's so good about it?
1: Well, because it's a tartan track.
4: I think
1: it's
4: only four tartan tracks in Sydney or something, isn't it?
3: What's Does that mean it's Scottish?
1: There's one down at Botany somewhere.
4: Narrabeen's got one. There's bubbles under everything. I don't even know.
3: What's happened to the bubbles?
1: Dramas with it. We're Manly trained at that Narrabeen sports facility.
4: Yeah.
3: Bubbles.
4: Just been told, boys, Harry's just had a dummy spit and left the building after hearing his dad doesn't back him as a runner.
1: I back him, but there's a kid at the school who runs about 13 for the 100 and he's at 12.
2: Well, mate, Harry's running home. We'll time him. We'll time you, Harrison, see how fast you can get.
1: I reckon he'll run sort of 13.9.
2: Mate, at least let him believe he can run 12.
1: Yeah, no, he knows.
4: He knows he can't.
1: You know when his old man's told him
2: NRL players, you know, they're reflecting on their career and they say a real turning point was like a coach or a recruitment manager said, you're too small, you won't do this. When Harrison becomes an Olympic sprinter in 10 years time, he's going to say, my dad Neil Breen said I could never be an Olympic sprinter.
1: When my dad and I used to jump the fence at ES Marks Field and get filmed on body cam. Wow. What about the body cam?
4: Well, what about this rolling up in the Suzuki Jimny? What an intimidating security guard. You can lift that car with one hand.
3: Here's one of your best, Brini.
4: You can tip his car over.
3: A bloke here on the SMS said, Brini, you could interview yourself on A Current Affair. That's from Dean.
1: Imagine
3: the noise, the music they play in the background. Well, we regret to inform you that one of our best has been jailed for breaking into ES Marks Field and evading the $7 fare to get in. What's the opposition on Channel 7? What's that show called? You'll be on that.
1: Well, it used to be called Today Tonight, but it's not on anymore.
3: Okay, well, they'll make up another show just to get you on it. Spotlight.
1: Seven has Spotlight on Sunday nights.
3: Look at this greasy opponent.
1: Oh,
3: look what he's done.
1: I'm worried
3: now. With his son. $7 each he saved. $14 to run around ES Marks Field.
4: 1-3-1-8-7-3. The Titans go in through Jalen DeGroote. They lead 10-6. The Titans over the Dragons.
2: Did you say the Titans?
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4: Yes, welcome back to the continuous call team. Just a bit of news, sad news. A man has died after a boating incident in Sydney's eastern suburbs about 10:30 a.m. today. Emergency services responded to reports of a boat capsizing offshore from Bear Island at La Perouse. Officers from the Marine Area Command have been informed two men were fishing from a vessel when it was capsized by a wave, ejecting the men into the water. One of the men, aged 74, was removed from the water by a jet ski operator, taken to shore, treated by paramedics and conveyed to Prince of Wales Hospital in a stable condition. The second man, who is yet to be formally identified, was airlifted out of the water by the Westpac Lifesaver helicopter, unconscious. He was flown to a landing site on Anzac Parade at La Perouse. Paramedics performed CPR. However, he was unable to be revived. It's believed the men were not wearing life jackets at the time. So a sad incident there in Sydney's eastern suburbs at La Perouse. 0460 873 873. Breeny, just off the back of your story about jumping this fence.
5: Tell me people are backing me.
4: Well, it's a mixed bag. So.
5: Back me.
4: There's a couple of people.
3: All the criminals are backing you.
4: There's a couple of people saying it's $7, Breeny.
5: No, I wasn't trying to avoid the fair.
3: Yes, you were.
5: I was just trying to get
3: you
5: in. I wasn't. I thought it's not open. Bugger it, I'm going to go in and train. I didn't know it opened at 3:30.
3: You shouldn't be jumping the fence.
4: Well, I didn't know it was closed. But you jumped the fence, mate. It was locked up.
5: No, but I'm saying that I thought during the school holidays, you know, maybe someone would put on an activity and open a field for kids to run on.
3: See, Mike's with me on this.
5: Considering the council and the government took away half the golf course across the road because they're so desperate for green space.
3: He's bringing that. He's anti Minzy. He's up Minzy now. Let's get Minzy on just to see what he thinks about you breaking the law. Let's go straight.
5: Oh, and when he comes on, I'll go, thanks for joining us.
3: Telegraph. I'll get a story there.
5: I'm going to go, thanks for joining us, Stingy Minzy.
2: Mm. Oh, that'd go down well. Enjoy prison, Breeny. You wouldn't go well in prison,
5: aren't you? You know what'll happen now? Minzy's office, they're going to call for that body cam vision.
2: Yeah.
5: And that'll get leaked.
2: I would love to see the body cam. And I would love to see if your recollection of events was...
5: Yeah.
2: He just went to water straight away.
5: He said, are you serious, mate? He goes, oh, sorry, sir. In the Suzuki Jimny, I can't get over it. You can push the car over in one hand.
2: You know those ones they drive? Like, I think it was Centennial Parklands or something anyway.
4: Pete on the text line, Brady, wants to know how big the fence was.
5: No, it was pretty big.
3: Glass on the top you couldn't get over properly?
5: So there was a bit where it was a chain type fence, which was near, you know, the big fence that blocks the car park, the big sort of thing that opens. So I had to go up the chain bit and then had to go over the car park closing bit because of the barbed wire at the top. I had to avoid the barbed wire.
3: Did you drive your car through the door, the gates that were locked in the car park to drive park?
5: No, I had to park out in the street.
4: Pruny.
3: No parking, I suppose, out there, would it be? Yes, no. Mark's Field.
5: There was parking. I got a park.
2: You're too old to be avoiding barbed wire fences and climbing over them.
5: I know, but mate, I was reliving those sort of late '70s back in Brisbane.
3: Yeah, but you realise that Harry was not that good anyway, didn't you?
5: No,
3: because you said that.
5: No, you know, you're wrong.
3: What? He's not very good.
5: There's 120 kids in the year. He's in the top four, but I'm not saying, my kudos to Tron because he's a world superstar. He's just quick. He's quick.
2: You got to push him.
4: Rowan says, when my daughter came home with a yellow ribbon and announced she'd come second, I told her, no, you were first of all the losers. Have you used that line on Harry?
5: Never.
4: First loser?
3: Mate. Well, he can only beat, there's three above him.
5: All results are celebrated at our house. All results. Even when you get a fine for jumping the fence.
3: Feeling as though there's going to be a few glum faces at home listening to this, your daughter. Harry's and Harry's out there. I hope he's all right out there, Harry. I mean, this has been brutal for him.
4: Well, he stormed out. He's gone.
3: He's gone
5: down to the Woolies to get you another bag of Tyrrell's
3: chips. Good work, Harry. He's a good kid. Anyway, what else have we got?
1: 0460 873 873. John from Minto's called in. John, g'day.
13: Boys, how you doing?
2: Good.
13: Mate, I've got a quick story about my son and three of his mates. They're about 17 at the time. Down at the skate park at midnight, skating around the middle of summer. And across the road was a Blue Haven display centre with about a 10 or 12 foot fence all the way around.
2: With the pools?
13: Around the pool area. So they decided to scale the fence. Over they went, and they were swimming around in the pool for about half an hour. Next minute, security turned up. Mm. Right, our boys out. it's just like you said, it's an adrenaline thing for them, you know?
2: Yeah, good on
3: them. So you think that's okay, do you?
2: I reckon when you're 17 in the summer,
3: yeah,
2: and you're at the skate park,
3: yeah,
2: and Blue Haven Pools is over the way.
3: So if you own Blue Haven Pools, you're happy for people to scale the fence and jump in and swim at midnight.
2: 100%.
3: Oh, come on. Come on. You're a disgrace.
2: Mate, when I was 17,
3: caller.
2: So what's the caller's name?
1: John.
2: John, when I was 17, my mates and I jumped the fence of a place known as Centenary Pool in Brisbane, which is going to be the site of swimming at the 2032 Olympics, because it had a 10-metre tower, and we dared ourselves we could jump the fence, climb the tower, and jump off the 10-metre tower, and we did it.
1: Wow.
3: How old were you?
2: 16 or 17.
3: How old are you now?
2: 58.
3: See, it might have been acceptable 40 years ago, but that's unacceptable now. Mate, you can't be, you're telling me
2: you think it's okay
3: to climb the Blue Haven fence when it's locked at midnight and jump in and swim in the pool.
2: Yes, I think it's okay because I'm desperate for people to support
3: me. Your
2: chance. For jumping the fence.
3: What's your opinion?
1: Well, you're meant to be a role model to young
3: you're
1: Harry Bruni.
3: even him, who's the biggest rebel in the world, Cooper Pooper.
2: Hang on.
5: Well, where does it stop?
2: You three were footballers, right? You've never jumped a fence to practice football? Never.
5: Because where does it stop, Brandy? You get a taste for that. Next minute, you're jumping over your neighbour's fence, peeping Tom through the window.
3: Harry's doing it now. Harry's turned into a, he's a shocker. He's gone down to Woolies to try to knock off some food. Your family's out of control, Brandy.
2: No, they're not.
3: You and Harry. Poor old
2: you
3: Harry.
2: Love it that we jumped the fence, big man.
3: I'm worried about the Blue Haven.
5: Have you ever jumped a fence?
3: Probably. I can't remember when.
2: 100% you would have.
3: No, I can't.
2: Everyone's jumped a fence.
3: I don't know if I've.
5: Well, I'm just saying, Big Man's a bigger gentleman.
3: Yeah.
5: And it'd be harder to scale a fence.
1: Logistically, it's a bit more difficult, a bit more work involved.
3: Yeah, I'm not a good jumper.
2: Mike, you've jumped a fence.
1: Nah, never. Mate, I'm a stand-up citizen.
3: Mate, not at your age, not at 58. You're a disgrace. I mean, Mr. G, who's doing the paddling here, he's Mr. Honesty. He's disgusted in you.
2: Well, you know, can I tell you something about jumping that fence?
3: What?
2: I was glad it was locked.
5: You wanted to
3: jump.
2: We're going over, Harry.
5: When you went home to the cheese and kisses, did you?
2: I told her we jumped the fence, and then next thing you know, the security guard's there, and he had us on the body cam. We got tiptoed.
5: But was she like, wow, like bad boy Greeny?
2: She just laughed. She goes, how stupid that it wasn't open. I said, I'm with you.
3: Well, oh, so she
5: it
3: just,
5: really is a house of criminals.
3: Yeah, I mean, this is...
2: this is really.
3: So she just goes with you. Whatever you would do, she does. Whatever you say, she does.
2: Yeah, 100%.
3: So, by the way, Dale, I'm just going over to the US for a few weeks.
2: Big man, look after the kids. You growing up on the north side of Brisbane...
3: Oh, now you're bagging Chermside.
2: Are you telling me that you've never jumped a fence? Of course you would have.
3: Never broke into anything, no.
2: You never jumped into India high school and school holidays?
3: No, they weren't closed in those days,
2: graffiti on the wall?
3: No. I missed a goody two shoes.
5: It really makes me think. Now, like, morally, Bruni, I thought, you know, being in a high position that you are, powered, you know, you're managing a lot of people.
3: Yeah, exactly.
5: How many of his sources and stories has he written illegally?
3: I made them up.
5: I question his credibility.
2: I'll answer that. Less than half.
5: That's actually pretty good. That's better than other ones.
3: This is a good one. Daniel from St. Clair. Boys, good afternoon. If Bruni owned Blue Haven Pools, you'd fill them up with electric eels at night to stop people swimming in them. Of course you would. Mate, they can't do that.
1: Sandra's texted in, hey, Brini, we used to jump the fence to swim in Indrapilly Primary School back in the 70s.
2: Yes.
1: Got busted once. Love the show and all the team. Well, you've got to be supportive.
2: Who was that who wrote in?
1: That's Sandra.
2: Yeah, because see what I told you. She's jumping the fence at Indrapilly State School.
3: Well, mate, Sandra's
2: in the 70s.
3: Mate, Sandra might have a few issues herself, like
5: no,
3: you.
5: That's what you did.
2: And Sandra wasn't
5: 58. The pool was just there. Jump the fence and have a swim.
4: Let's head to Charleville now. Paula's called in. Paula, when have you jumped the fence?
14: Oh, when we were probably 18, 19 or 20, we were at a nightclub and we picked up two dudes and then went to Park Royal.
3: Oh, yeah, Park Royal.
14: And climbed over the fence and went for a swim. Then we went for a spa and then we went home.
3: What about the dudes?
14: We left the dudes.
5: Yeah, done. So hang on, they jumped the fence at the Park Royal. See, I love this, big man. I'm all for this.
3: So you didn't have to jump the fence at the Park Royal. You could have just walked around the back, couldn't you?
5: Not if you didn't have a key to get in.
3: Where is the Park Royal in Brisbane? I forget.
5: It's down on across the road from the Botanic Gardens, down the bottom end there.
3: Paula, I'm a bit worried about you and your girlfriend picking up a couple of dudes. Where'd you pick them up at?
14: I can't think of the nightclub.
5: What year was it? What year was it? Might be Breedy.
14: No, I don't know. Well, I'm 62, so it would have been 20.
5: Well, it might have been. Perfect. It might have been in the early 80s. It could have been the Royal Exchange Hotel. It could have been the Victory Hotel.
2: What, are we going to go through every hotel in Brisbane trying to find?
5: No, I'm thinking of that. No, that's in that same vicinity. The Port Office Hotel around the corner.
3: You might have picked up him and Harry.
4: What is,
3: Paula.
4: Thanks for your call,
3: Paula.
4: Were
3: they younger? Younger dudes.
4: Thanks for your call, Paula. 131873. We've got a couple more calls here on jumping fences. Let us know. There's plenty of people coming in for you, supporting you on the text line here.
3: A lot of women, too. This is ridiculous.
4: We'll get to them on the text line, 0460873873. We better get to a break, though, otherwise Cooper's uncle's going to shout at us. Andrew John's coming up after the break.
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4: Yes, welcome back to the Continuous Call Team. At 4 o'clock, 4:05 this afternoon, we'll bring you the live call of the Manly Seagulls taking on the Cronulla Sharks. It'll also be shown on Channel 9. And to preview the game, we've got the eighth immortal Andrew Johns on the line. Joey, g'day.
20: Good afternoon.
4: First and foremost, what's it like travelling on a private jet? Cooper's just told us you don't fly economy anymore.
20: Mate, I still fly economy. I'm still a boy from Cessnock, 10 South Avenue. It wasn't too bad, actually. Although I'd had a couple of big days leading in, so a bit of sleep didn't go straight.
5: Yeah, he
3: well, was... that would have been easy sitting next to Cooper, wouldn't it? Nodding off.
20: I sat on the other side.
2: He was trying to lay on the floor, actually. He wanted to lay down. Apparently sleeping on the seat was too uncomfortable for him. He wanted to try to lay completely horizontal.
20: I thought I was in Toowoomba Airport again. them on the map. Just another place I put on the map.
1: Oh, very good. Joey, this afternoon, Four Pines Park, it's Golden Eagles Day. It's a big day out there on the beaches, but I tell you what, the wheels have fallen off the Fosball bandwagon. Who are you liking in this one this afternoon?
20: I actually like Manly. I thought, look, the Sharks have been really, really good. They bet the Dolphins, they put 60-odd on them. But last week against the Knights, if the Knights kicked goals, they would have won. I think Knights scored 4-3. I just think here at home, geez, there's a great vibe here at Four Pines Brookie. I'm looking over now at the Golden Eagles. Geez, they're well hydrated. There's not much mid strength going on over there.
2: Yeah. I think they've been on, they got together and had a lunch yesterday, the Golden Eagles. So I reckon a lot of them will be worse for wear today. Hey, Joey.
20: Someone's getting mouth to mouth right now.
2: Let's hope it's not John Hoppawattie.
20: he's doing free prostate checks.
2: Hey, Joe, we're talking about Manly the last few weeks. I think since probably Luke Brooks has gone down with that long-term knee injury, they haven't quite been the same. How have you seen their performances the last few weeks?
20: Yeah, been a little bit up and down. You're right, bud. Luke Brooks was in great form. And Joey Walsh, he's new on the scene. However, Jamal Fogarty's taken a little bit extra responsibility. I just get the feeling that Manly's going to make a statement. Joey Walsh, I think he's a really good young player. I love that he's making errors. He's actually trying things out there. I just think today, old boys' day, huge crowd here at Four Pines Brookie. I just think they'll hit back, Manly.
5: Joey, the Sharks have shown some pretty good form last few weeks. Here they are sitting in the top four. This club that sort of has nothing facilities-wise yet have made 9 of the last 10 finals. And in the last couple of weeks, they suddenly turned into attacking weapons. What's gone on for them for the last couple of weeks that's seen them pile on so many points?
20: Well, I think no injuries is a big one. They've got their best players on the field.
2: Yeah.
20: You can see with how many teams are in the comp, the depth probably isn't there what it's in yesteryear.
5: Yeah.
20: They've got their best team. I think they're playing in great confidence. And look, you know the knock on Cronulla from everyone. They haven't got another gear. This might be their year. So they can get in that top four and they play the way they've played the last 3 weeks. This could be their year because they're losing some players. You know, they're losing three or four players. You know, if they don't get it done this year, I think there's going to be a mini rebuild.
3: Braden Trindle's been excellent for them. Has he surprised you how well he's gone?
20: Yeah, for sure. Last couple of years ago, I thought he was, you know, one of those sort of average halves. But look, he hasn't got the seven on his back. Nico is. But they look far, far better when he's the dominant half and Nico's that running 5'8". Nico came through as that fullback 5'8" at Melbourne. I just think they look far better balanced team when Fogarty's playing that on-ball halfback. And, you know, you've got to say, it's on Trindle, I'm sort of saying.
3: Yeah.
20: You know, if you're looking at Queensland halfbacks, you know, he's in the conversation for being, you know, maybe second, third or fourth if something's wrong with any of those halfbacks.
3: Mate, he's had an outstanding season. I know he led the Dally M's earlier in the year and then he probably had a little slow patch, but I think they've won 8 of the last 9 or something, which is quite remarkable. He's been the major reason. He's been phenomenal for them.
20: And he's built his game every year. Yeah. Every year he changed his game a little bit. He was that real sort of game manager, but then his running game's improved. I think his passing game's improved out of sight. So you can see he works hard on his game. He's got that, you know, he's got that bit of magic about him.
3: Mate, what do you read into the Tommy Turbo situation? We were discussing it last week when he went off with the hammy. It's a really tough situation for everyone involved, isn't it? You don't know what he's going to do.
20: Well, it's sad, really. He's got 9 hamstrings. You know, he's not a once-in-a-generation player. When he's on, he's a once-in-a-lifetime player. It's sad for him. I hope he sorts it out. You know, all this talk about him going to centre. I'd leave him at fullback and just leave him there and hopefully gets that body balance and gets it sorted.
2: Mm. Hey, Joe, we were just discussing the Adam Dewey situation before as well. How have you seen it? I sort of look at people talk about being team first, and when a coach says, you know, to go into a position for what's best for the team, you just do what the coach says. But it seems like there's a bit of friction between him and Benji at the moment.
20: Well, mate, there's about 4 or 5 years when I had to play hooker in defence for New South Wales and Australia and play halfback in attack to look after Tubes. Where is Tubes? Mate, you owe me a beer after it. How do you reckon that was, defending at hooker and playing halfback and attack? But you did what you did for the team. You know, it's team first. But I understand there's other mitigating circumstances with Jerome Luai moving and that sort of stuff. But it can't come from the coach all the time. Now, when he walked out, the senior player should have gone around his house and said, come on, mate, let's sort this out. You know, we're struggling. We've got to get this club back up where it should be. But it just seems like every couple of years there's some sort of big drama involving that club. It's sad.
5: Joey's 100% right. The senior player should have... You're 100% right, Joey.
20: Okay, I'll ask you this.
5: Yeah.
20: Well, this has happened to Penrith.
5: No way.
20: Would it have happened to Melbourne?
5: No.
20: So there you go.
5: Yeah.
20: You know, last week at Penrith, Dylan Edwards was ruled out during the week. When did we find out? Game day.
3: Yep.
20: Nothing leaks from there.
5: Yeah.
20: You know why? Because they've got strong front office.
5: Tight ship.
20: The other thing is they're senior players. They set the standards and they rule the standards.
3: Yeah.
4: 4:05 this afternoon. Seagulls hosting the Cronulla Sharks. You'll see it on the Channel 9 network and you'll hear it live on the Continuous Call team. Andrew Johns, thanks for joining us, mate, and enjoy the afternoon out there at Brookie.
20: Will do. See you guys.
3: See you, mate.
4: There he is, Andrew Johns there.
5: He hit the nail on the head, didn't he?
3: It's a voice of reason.
5: Like, he's right. Dylan Edwards was out. We found out game day.
3: Yeah, that's true. And you know what? They have got that great leadership group, but see, that's a problem with the West Tigers. They've lost three of their leaders. Luai's still there, but he's not there.
5: But it's been happening forever. They had a team on the paddock there that had Mitch Moses, they had James Tedesco.
3: Yep.
5: Like, they lost them all. They let player after, Ryan Pappenhausen was looking for a start at first grade. He goes down to Melbourne and he's an absolute superstar.
0: Josh Adokar
5: was there.
3: He doesn't know any more names. He's going to jump out of his seat.
0: Marika Corabetti.
5: Yes.
0: They had all these
5: players. Marika Corabetti.
0: They had all these players before they'd even become superstars, and they let them go. They go to other clubs and become
5: Origin
0: household
5: players.
0: Names.
5: Like, but not just Origin, like 10, 12, 14 game Origin players.
0: Oh, mate, it's insane. And you can understand Tigers fans' frustrations because you've got all these amazing players that they let go. You go and see them just kill it at other clubs. Mate, you retain four or five of some of the people that they've let go. They're a premiership threat for the last 10 years.
5: Yeah.
4: 131873. David and Marilyn, hang on. We are going to get to your fence jumping stories, but we are going to take a quick break. 18-12, the Titans lead the Dragons right on the stroke of halftime there at Cogra. This is the Continuous Call team back after a break.
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1: Back to the continuous call team. Halftime at Cogra. The Gold Coast Titans lead the Dragons 18 points to 12. Later this afternoon, we will have that match. A live call, Manly hosting the Cronulla Sharks Golden Eagles Day out there at Four Pines Park. Let's head to the your local club open line now. Marilyn's been waiting patiently, boys, on the Central Coast. Marilyn, when have you jumped the fence?
6: Oh, this was easy. When we lived on the Central Coast, there was a beautiful home for sale auction on the corner. It was going for $3.3 million. It had those beautiful pool in the front yard.
3: Oh, Marilyn.
1: In the front yard.
3: No,
5: Marilyn.
6: There wasn't anybody in it at the moment then. So I said, let's get a bottle of champagne, some cheese and crackers, and some little bits, and we had the most beautiful day or afternoon swimming in their pool.
3: Who were you with? Marilyn, who were you with?
0: The real estate agent.
3: Who were you with? You weren't skinny dipping, were you, Marilyn?
6: We're in our 70s, so no, that wouldn't have been a pretty sight, but we had a wonderful afternoon. Every time we passed it after it went for auction and it was sold, we thought, well, we have the most wonderful day there for free.
3: You christened it.
5: They were in their 70s and they went over the fence.
3: She wasn't 70 then. How old were you? Then.
6: We were in our 70s.
5: Yes. Oh, they're in their 70s, big man. We have a winner. See?
3: They're in their 70s skinny dipping. Was it you and your husband or your girlfriend?
6: No. My husband, yes.
3: Husband, yes. And you're drinking champagne. This is one of the great afternoons.
0: What?
3: Two 70-year-olds in the front pool drinking champagne and nibbling on little nibble nobbies nuts.
5: Imagine going through that open home. There you go. And you see two 70-year-olds skinny dipping.
1: Does it come with a tour of the pool? Thank you, Marilyn. That is fantastic.
3: Did you have floaties on?
1: Oh, very good.
5: I love
1: 3-1-8-7-3. Let's head to Avalon on the Northern Beaches now. David's called in. G'day, David.
7: Hey, guys, mate. Talking about jumping fences, jumps heaps, thousands, in being in the clocks, mate. And in the 80s, we were chasing this car cook one day. And just put it in perspective, mate, I'm 6'5 at 110 and was very fit then. And the guy I'm working with was even bigger and fit as well. So this guy's like a whippet, mate. He's going over the fences, across the property.
3: What was he doing, mate? Stealing stuff.
7: I pictured an RS7, and we chased him, and he jumped out, and we're after him, right?
3: Yeah.
7: So he's gone over the street side fence. So we go across the properties, if you know what I mean. So we're after him, mate, and we bang off. We go over the first fence, and my mate, his Carl, is in front of me. And, mate, he goes, and this guy is like a rabbit, mate, in front of us. And Carl goes to launch himself over the old timber paling fence.
3: Yeah.
7: And, mate, the thing collapses around him like on the 100-metre finishing line, right? So I laugh. I'm laughing, but I'm running. And then he does it to the next one. And then the next one. And then, mate, he just, like, he's actually trying to jump over him, but because he's so big, they were just collapsing around.
3: So this is your mate's like caused carnage.
5: It's like the 100-metre hurdles, and he keeps hitting the hurdle. What's
0: the go there? Do you guys have to, like, does the police force have to repay the damages to these fences or what?
7: Oh, yeah, look, back in the day, mate, someone would have a wind, they go down the station and you just bring them to the boss, and the boss sorts it all out, you know, puts a claim in, but we're very young and dumb, mate. We were just after locking them up and putting them before the court type sort of thing, you know, and they look after all the other, housekeeping.
3: Yeah. Mate, if Levy was here, he'd say thank you for your service too, by the way.
5: I want to know, did you catch old mate RX7? Did you get him?
7: Mate, I think he ran into a police car door on the next block.
5: Oh, the old... Boom, got him with the door.
3: Well done, mate.
5: The old car door, that's like watching Matlock back in the day. The car door opens, bang.
1: Thanks for your call, David. 131873.
3: I'm still thinking of the 70-year-olds drinking in the nude.
5: They weren't in the nude.
3: $3.2 million
5: house.
3: They
5: just broke into the pool.
1: Just on the way to the break, boys. Hey, fellas, laughing so much. My mate's missus jumped the fence last year. Now he and his girlfriend living happily ever after. Cheers. Road train, Jason. Driving the 90 miles straight in WA. Thank you, Jason. 0460873. 873. Halftime at Cogra. The Gold Coast Titans leading the St. George Illawarra Dragons 18 points to 12. 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
1: Yes, welcome back to the Continuous Call team. The team news is in for Game 2 this afternoon. Manly hosting the Cronulla Sharks. We'll have the full live game call here on the Continuous Call team. Nicholas Lenyaz will make his club debut for Manly, starting at hooker in jumper 14. Jake Sinkert moves to the bench. Onatoni Large joins the bench in jersey 20 for a potential debut, with Fletcher Baker dropping out. For the Sharks, Tom Hazleton is out. Oregon Kafusi starts a prop in jumper 17. Moeni Harodi joins the bench in jersey 20. Jesse Colquhoun will also start a prop in jumper 14. Adam Fanua moves to the bench. The Ducks hot water ladder update. Thanks to Ducks hot water. After Saturday's results, the Warriors climb to third. Ahead of this match, they're just above the Sharks. The Sharks, of course, will be playing this afternoon. Cowboys to 8th position, Bulldogs in 9th. The Raiders in 11th place, still in the hunt for the top 8 there. The Broncos in 13th, the Tigers in 15th. I think you'd have to say the Broncos charged to the top 8 over well, after one 18, win.
3: They're only 18 points. I thought they could make a run, but that's gone now.
5: No, they're gone.
3: They're gone. I mean, absolutely. I still think there's a bit of fight left in the Bulldogs and the Raiders. To me, they're both playing good football the right end of the year.
5: Melbourne's gone.
3: Melbourne gone.
1: Yeah, sure. Put a line through both of them. To be fair, they've hung around a little bit longer than I thought. I'd put a line through them a couple of weeks, both of them.
3: Melbourne or Brisbane?
1: Both of them.
5: Well, Brisbane had that win over Penrith, but
0: It's literally just been lucky how up and down every other team in the NRL's been. Like, the ladder is as close as I can remember in an NRL season ever.
3: Manly lose today. I'm prepared to put a line through them.
5: To be 9-10 is, but all they've got up their sleeve is, they got a bye up their sleeve. But 9-10 is not where you want to be.
3: Choking up, you're just thinking of those 270-year-olds. Aren't you?
5: Mate, I'm telling you now, if I was driving past, I'd have alley-ooped the fence too and got it stuck into that champagne with those.
3: Oh, mate, they wouldn't have wanted you there. They weren't going to invite you
5: in. Hang on a second. Let me join you later.
3: You got grog there.
5: I'd have jumped the fence and said, listen, ladies, let me tell you about the time Harry and I jumped the fence at ES Marks.
3: Yeah. I know, but then she was with her husband, wasn't she? Didn't she say?
0: That doesn't stop Brini.
5: We'd have got rid of him.
3: Threw him in the pool.
0: Brini would have put his body cam footage on.
3: Quick for him and Harry.
1: Quick break, back with more. 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
7: 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Stay with us here on the Continuous Call Team. Coming up after the news, we'll be heading to Four Pines Park. Check in with Manly Seagulls legend Steve Menzies for the annual Golden Eagles round. Stay with us here after the news.
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8: Good afternoon, I'm Jamel Wells. The opposition claims the Prime Minister rules his party with an iron fist after an attempt to debate Middle East policy was stifled. Labor MP Ed Husic sought to move a motion at the party's national conference accusing Israel of genocide in Gaza. Factional bosses intervened to stop debate. Labor's foreign policy platform has been approved without changes. A report's found Australian households have had the sharpest decline in non-essential spending in more than two decades. Sasha Foote has more.
9: A fresh analysis shows discretionary funding in the March quarter dropped to its lowest level since reporting began in 2003. The average spending power of parents with a mortgage and two petrol cars fell by $450 a month. Consulting firm Polis Partners pointed to soaring fuel prices.

0: in the leg while standing near her front door. The man and woman are in a stable condition. There have been 6 road fatalities in Western Australia since Friday, Jack Fenwick reports.
1: The first incident happened on Friday afternoon when a male driver died after crashing his car into a tree near Boddington. Just 5 minutes later in the Midwest, a 46-year-old man died after the vehicle he was driving left Brand Highway and hit a tree. A few hours later, a Toyota Land Cruiser and Hilux collided while driving in opposite directions on Tonkin Highway, killing a 30-year-old woman. On Saturday morning, 2 cars collided head-on along Northwest Coastal Highway near Karratha. One of the vehicles caught fire after the crash, which killed 2 people, while another 2 cars collided in Geraldton on Saturday afternoon, killing a 75-year-old man. WA's road death toll is now over 120 for the year so far. Jack Fenwick reporting.
0: And tributes are continuing for Australia's last Kokoda veteran, Reg Chard, who's died at 102. In finance, $1 Australian buying around 70 US cents.
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0: In the NRL, the Titans lead the Dragons in the second half, 18-12. Next hour, the Sea Eagles face the Sharks. Cronulla come into the clash hoping to extend a 3-game winning streak. Nine commentator Andrew Johns has told the Continuous Call team the Sharks are having a great season.
3: They're their best team. I think they're playing in great confidence. And look, you know the knock on Cronulla from everyone. They haven't got another gear. This might be their year. So they can get in that top four and they play the way they've played the last 3 weeks.
0: In the NRLW, the Warriors beat the Eels 14-12. In the AFL, Brisbane are ahead of Port Adelaide in the third quarter, 63-45. This hour, North Melbourne face St Kilda. And McLaren's Lando Norris will start on pole for tonight's Hungarian Formula One Grand Prix. Oscar Piastri will start off position 3.
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0: Sunny afternoon, getting down to 8 degrees tonight. Monday, partly cloudy, 19. Tuesday, sunny, 21. Wednesday, mostly sunny, 19. Mostly sunny on Thursday with a top of 17 and showers forecast for Friday. Right now in the city, 16.

degrees, 17 in Bankstown and Campbelltown, 17 in Gosford, 16 in Lucas Heights, 18 in Penrith. I'm Jamelle Wells. 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

0: Texas and still going strong, celebrating 40 years of the continuous cold team.
1: Second half underway at Cogra, 7 minutes gone. The Titans still leading 18 points to 12 over the Dragons, so no score since halftime in that one at Cogra. Tyrell Sloan down the touchline now, so the Dragons on the attack. It is time for the continuous cold team Sunday footy quiz. Each week we have a $150 Lowe's digital gift card to be won. It's a Who Am I quiz on Sundays this season. Don't call now. You'll need to hear all three clues we give out across the afternoon and then listen for the cue to call if you think you've got the correct answers. Clue two, I've captained New South Wales in the State of Origin Arena and represented Australia. I've captained the Blues in Origin and I've represented the Kangaroos. That's clue two for our continuous call team's Sunday footy quiz. Time for this.
0: On the continuous call team.
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0: Breenies. Breaking news.
1: Breenie. No, for the second time this afternoon.
4: Have we already had breaking news?
1: Yeah, we have already done
5: breaking
1: news.
5: Well, we're doing it twice.
4: Well, you've just been arrested.
5: No, yeah. Breaking news is the cops are out the front with a body cam.
4: Harry, to they just cuffed Harry.
5: You've said Harry
6: He's
5: the
6: not
5: woman.
6: Picking up to get away.
5: What about during the news? What? Big Man's produced a 20 and sent Harry down to the Woolies to get chips and chocolate.
1: Oh.
4: Harry thought, how good this is going to be changed.
1: Trespassing. And stealing's one thing, but child labour.
5: No, we did all the Adam Dewey stuff earlier. No, we're going back for part two. We've got to service our sponsors, the Judiciary Report for Bryden's lawyers with over 50 years of experience. They are the lawyers you need on your side. From yesterday's game, there's only two charges from the three games: Jackson Purdue from the Cowboys, dangerous contact, just $1,000 fine. That was on Xavier Willison. Now Griffin Neame. From the Cowboys, high tackle careless. It was a grade two. It was the first offense. He gets a match. If he fights it, he'll get two matches. Now, boys, this is a big test because the injury report, we know who the sponsor is. So I reckon the new guy, Mike.
4: New guy. Well, he would have practiced this all day.
5: Mike, who is the injury report for?
1: Well, I worked hard at this. Let's play the whole body of work on its own. Here we go, Mr. G.
7: Doop, huge.
1: Is that you?
5: Recorded one.
1: Oh, I thought we were going to play the entire
5: round. No, play the recorded one again, Mr.
1: All right,
5: G.
7: Doop, huge.
1: Oh, I could have done that live.
5: No.
4: That's all we wanted, mate.
7: No,
5: not
4: good.
5: You know what?
4: There's no soul to it.
5: Let the master do it.
4: No
5: take it away.
8: Notice it comes from low.
1: The diaphragm.
8: Yours comes from the diaphragm.
5: Yours doesn't quite leave
4: watch
5: the throat.
4: Again.
1: Yeah.
4: Deep.
8: See how he draws the power from his hips?
4: Yeah, well, that's where I got most of my power as a footy player.
1: Oh, from a footy, as a footy player.
4: From the bottom.
8: Well, and as a father as well.
4: Yeah, I know. Well, that's right.
8: And a partner.
4: I was a good father.
5: Can we go back to the injuries?
4: What are we talking about? Deep heat.
5: Well, there won't be much need for deep heat on the weekend because the Raiders, Tigers, Bulldogs and Broncos all got through unscathed. Tane Tuipiki from the Warriors had a foot injury. He's having scans. Andrew Webster, the coach, said he didn't think it was a long-term issue. And Reid Marnie will miss next Thursday's clash with the Roosters after failing his HIA. Now, some news from the Roosters today, boys. They put out a press release. The Sydney Roosters are pleased to announce that Hugo Savala has signed a 2-year contract extension. He'll remain with the club until the end of 2028. He came through the pathways at the Roosters, and we know the story about him, and he worked for his dad as a bookmaker's clerk and everything. He got that chance as an $80,000 a year player in first grade, and then since then he's gone on, and they've signed him. But the big question is, what do you think they'll do with DCE? Will he want to go again or?
8: I think they're just going to wait to see what, I think it's really up to
4: him.
8: Terry Evans at the moment. I think if he wants to sign another year next year,
5: would you give him another year?
8: I would.
5: I think he's going all right.
8: Mate, him and Sammy Walker are just starting to find their groove, I feel. They're starting
4: to
8: combine
4: really
8: well.
4: They might win the comp.
8: Yeah.
4: You know, they're a chance. I mean, there's no doubt Penrith are the favourites, but at the moment, I think they're the danger.
8: The good thing about Savala is he's got age on his side and he's a genuine football player in terms of his strength is his size and his running game, even when he is a half. So he has the ability to play centre. You know, you've seen over the years, young players have they come into the side and they play where they need to, and then after a couple of years they end up, someone moves on, they end up going into their respective positions. He's got time. He'll end up in that halves position.
6: Yeah.
8: With alongside Sam Walker, you'd think going forward, but he's also a world class centre at the moment.
1: Yeah, well, he's keeping Billy Smith out of the centre, isn't he? They had to put Billy Smith on the wing.
8: Yeah. Like you saw Laurie Daly back in the day used to play centre. Freddie played centre. A lot of those good ball players who their strength is their footwork and their running game. Savala's been outstanding in the centres for him.
4: Mm. Yeah, I agree.
6: Yeah.
4: Good player.
8: Do you agree with me there?
4: Yeah, I agree. I don't know if he's as good as you're making him out to be, but he's a pretty good player. How old is he?
8: Maybe 23.
5: 24. Oh, but all clubs need Hugo Savalas.
1: Mm.
5: All clubs, you need that guy who's not commanding a massive chunk of your salary cap, but you can rely on them. They're versatile, play several positions, and the competition to sign players is so tough at the moment with two new teams coming in. That's a good job by the Roosters to keep him.
8: He's like Mitch Orbison for him.
5: Yeah.
8: But, you know, that old Mitch Orbison, real clubman.
1: Think about Mitch
5: Orbison, he still is.
8: He
5: runs the show over there at the Roosters.
4: Does he?
5: Behind the scenes, yeah.
8: Does he?
5: Keeping
8: now?
5: Everyone in check, and he's the ultimate, this is unfair to say about him, but he's the ultimate faceless man in that he is doing lots of decisions, lots of managing, keeping people happy, keeping discipline and all those things. Everyone at the Roosters loves Mitch Orbison.
8: Yeah.
5: They just love him.
8: Seems like a player to be hard to hate.
5: Yeah,
8: I'm not the biggest Roosters fan. I was a Storm fan growing up and they had a good rivalry together, but you can't hate Mitch Orbison.
5: No way.
1: Boys, just some more breaking news. Tim Zhu, it's gone the distance with Errol Spence Jr. and Tim Zhu has won it, by decision. So Tim Zhu, his career lives to fight another day. Timmy Zhu, I think it was do or die for him today, but we can discuss
4: that.
1: How
4: many rounds was it, do you know?
1: 12, went the 12 rounds.
5: Value for money for the punters.
1: Certainly. After the co-main events both got scrapped, but we'll get to that in a little bit, boys, because I want to head out to Four Pines Park. Now it is Golden Eagles round, today ahead of this match between Manly and Cronulla. And we've got the greatest seagull of them all, Steve Menzies, joining us on the line. Beaver, welcome to the continuous call team.
9: G'day, boys. Thanks for having me. What a great day for rugby league.
1: We heard from Joey a little earlier, Steve, that he reckons you blokes are pretty hydrated there on the hill. How's it been going?
9: Well, I did pop down early. I've got to do a little bit of corporate stuff with the sponsors. Oh,
4: this is unbelievable. What about your mates?
9: They'd run out of beers in the first half hour, so yes, they are hydrated. They will go the 80 minutes.
8: That'd Beaver, have you...
5: Golden point, Beaver.
8: I was going to say, Beaver, have you...
9: Oh, yeah.
8: What did you do yesterday? I know a few of you boys went to the captain's run yesterday. Did you just kick on afterwards and have a bit of a lunch?
9: No, not myself. I'm a family man, obviously. I came down, just said hello, and then went straight home. Look, now, a few of the boys, obviously coming down from, some come down from Queensland and all around, and it's just great to see some legends of the club and getting down here, and the fans are loving it. They're lining up for autographs, it's really good the way they put it on.
5: Beaver, run us through some names. What are some of the names that are there? I heard Zorba's going to be there.
9: I saw Zorba. There was Johnny Gibbs, Paul Vaughton.
5: Fatty's there. Good on Fatty for going.
9: Look, there's Nick Kossoff. There's the Mules here. There's
5: Is
9: all
5: Cliffy?
9: Different eras.
5: Cliffy?
9: I haven't seen Cliffy, but he will be here. He turns up late. He's obviously involved with the club. But there's we'll do a walk. Pre-game, there's some, Ian Thompson, Alan Thompson, a couple of the, these guys that I used to collect footy cards of. It's pretty cool, and then there's hopefully new
5: Michael O'Connor. Is Michael O'Connor going?
9: Yeah, he was here. Yeah, he was just up in the chairman's lounge, just doing an interview with Fatty up there for the corporates up the top. It's to see those guys here is really,
5: fantastic.
9: So good.
4: Mate, I'm just having a look at your record here. You still hold the record as the greatest try-scoring forward in Premiership history. You scored 180 tries in 16 years. You're very lucky. I only played 9 years myself. So you just snuck over. I think I got nine in 9 years, and you got 180 in 16 years.
9: You didn't play with Cliffy, though.
4: No, that's true. That's true.
9: You would have got the 12, I reckon.
4: Yeah, no. You know, I had to set them up and score them at Penrith. It wasn't easy in those days.
9: No.
4: I mean, it's a tremendous record, mate. I mean, and it must be, you know, I mean, very satisfying for you to get back there. And you just are a dead set legend there.
9: Yeah, look, it is, you know, and you play for a club that you were born in the area. And like I said, I collected, you know, there'd be 15 guys in that grandstand now that I collected footy cards of. And then you come through and you're able to play for the team you love. And then you go on and you play with some legends of the club and they make you look good and you score some tries and win some premierships. And it's very, very surreal. And obviously, you know, big man, as you know, we're very fortunate to be able to do what we do for the game that we love and do it for a living. So then to come to these days and have a chat with some of the guys you looked up to is, it's a really, really good combination of eras. And that's, a lot of the reason why you play the game.
8: Hey, Beaver, it's been a tough few weeks for the boys, the last few weeks. A bit of pressure on them today, but they're back at home at the Fortress, playing in front of the old boys. How do you see them playing today against the Sharkies?
9: Yeah, look, it's a good test for us. You know, there's different levels of when you play a season, you go through highs and lows, and obviously there was always, potentially going to come some lows. It's been a bit of a honeymoon period. We've gone through a tough period, and it's how we respond to this. This is a game we need to stay in touch with the top eight. We need to win this. The Sharks are a quality side. I think we were outplayed last time we played them, not long ago. So it's a chance to say, hey boys, what does this mean to us? Where are we up to? Give us an indication of what we want to do in this year's competition, and you've got 80 minutes to prove that. So I'm excited to see how they go. I think they've got the capability. I've seen what they can do against some of the best teams in this comp. They just need to go out there and show them that they're worthy to throw their hat in the ring. In a couple of months' time.
1: Beaver, you played for a long time, obviously, but I'm sure there's so many memorable moments from your career. But for me, the one that stood out was that famous grand final win 40-0 over the Storm. And it was just, it was stuff from a fairy tale. Cause if I'm not mistaken, that was the last game before you went over to the English Super League. So for you to get that last try, against the Storm in a 40-0 victory in a grand final, that was just, it was like it was written by the rugby league gods. How do you sort of look back and reflect on that moment?
9: Very lucky. The whole day was very surreal. You know, you wake up and this is the last chance you'll ever get to not just play a grand final, but to win one. Obviously, I was heading overseas. There was no contract for me at the Seagulls. And, there is no tomorrow. This will either be one of the greatest days of your life or it won't. And everything came together for us that day. And, we sort of, it wasn't controlling the game, but we're in a great spot. And then I come in the field and they flicked me the ball and I give it to Michael Robertson and he passed it back to me. Didn't have to, he probably could have had an attempt at scoring four tries himself in a grand final, which I don't think anyone's ever done. And, it's a bit of a fairy tale and, very lucky to be a part of it.
1: Well, Beaver, we better let you get back, knock off those corporate gigs, mate, and you can get up on the hill with the boys. Thanks so much for joining us on the continuous call team, mate, and hopefully a good Manly performance there this afternoon for all the boys.
9: Cheers, boys. Thanks,
4: good on you, Beaver.
1: There he is, Steve Menzies.
4: You know what? He must have got under. He must have undercharged what you pay. I charged to get those gigs there.
8: He's
6: on the books there.
8: Beaver's on the books there, mate. Every home game you see him, Marky Bryant.
6: Have you ever seen Beaver without a smile on his dial?
1: Never.
4: Great man.
6: He's just always happy to see you smiling. Great,
4: mate, 100. Let's think about it.
6: Say it again.
4: 180 tries he scored.
6: That's unbelievable.
4: 16 years.
6: He was a back rower.
4: Mate.
1: And if you tally up his NRL games with his Super League games, it's something like 460 or something.
8: I think it's the most games played by anyone. Yeah. Obviously, Cameron Smith, the most NRL, but when you put into effect his runs in the Super League, mate, I think Beaver was playing still, he's like 39.
1: Yeah, he was just...
4: But mate, he was super fit.
8: And what about... Cliffy's still playing.
6: But what about Michael O'Connor? Got named in four teams of the century. He was in the Dragons team of the century. He was in the Manly team of the century, the Queensland Reds team of the century, and the ACT Brumbies team of the century.
4: Fair dinkum.
6: What a player.
4: Well, no one would have done that.
6: No. Four of them.
4: And he's a good fella too. I don't know him particularly well, but
6: I think I might
4: have played against him at the end of my career. I might not have too. Okay, how old would he be, Mick O'Connor?
6: Oh, he'd be 65. No, well, I'm 58. He'd be 60. He'd be probably 10 years older than me.
4: Oh, I probably played a bit against him then. Maybe I've chose to forget
8: but
4: about
8: it. But you didn't take note of the opposition. You were just focused on yourself most of the
4: basically,
8: time.
4: Oh, basically, yeah. You're right. Very
6: the job at hand.
4: Selfish.
6: Mate, job at hand. The coach gave him a job. He did the job.
4: Mate, what I used to do, often I'd say this to my teammates, can you blokes play a bit better? I'm doing everything.
6: Who was the best coach you ever had, big man?
4: Warren Ryan.
6: Was he really good?
4: Yeah, outstanding. Very good. Mate, he was intense. Very intense. And you know, probably a bit like Madge. I don't know. I don't know what Madge's intensity is like, but they talk about it all the time. But he was intense without being super intense. I mean, you could easily get him, like get a couple of beers into him, he'd be fine. Oh, that wasn't before training, of course, but once you got him to have a chat to, he was good fun. I've always said he's the best coach I played under. I played under Sheensy, Peardy, Len Stacker was a great coach. I had Len Stacker at Penrith in the early years. You know, he was a great coach. But I think I learnt more at Bulldogs in the 2 years I was there under Warren than I probably did elsewhere.
6: Who coached you at North? Was it Tommy Bishop?
4: Tommy Bishop coached us. Bobby Bax did.
6: Bobby Bax
4: is a legend.
6: Yeah.
4: But wow. Yeah, Tommy did. Tommy and
6: Jeez,
4: Bobby Bax.
6: Good coaches.
4: Yeah, well, I was a good player.
1: Titans running in another one, boys. They're going up 30-12 against the Dragons at Cogra. Jaden Campbell there scoring under the post, so 30-12 with a kick to come. And full time in the NRLW, the Broncos leading have defeated the Newcastle Knights 30-12. This is the continuous call team. Stick around with us about 35 minutes until kickoff at Four Pines Park. We'll have it all call for you here on the continuous call team when the Manly Seagulls take on the Cronulla Sharks.
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1: Yes, welcome back to the continuous call team. Nick Ashman for PointsBet joining us in just a moment. The Gold Coast Titans leading the Dragons 32-12. And just off the back of our interview with Steve Menzies, boys, Chris from Redcliffe has texted in. I know why Menzies has so many tries. All the boys were trying to score with the Beaver. Thank you very much, Chris. Very good.
6: Hang on a second.
4: See, this is a rookie. Even one-eyed wouldn't have read that one.
6: I don't get it.
4: No, I don't think you'd understand it.
6: His nickname was the Beaver.
4: Yeah,
6: I don't get it. Can you explain that?
4: Yeah, no. All right. We'll get Harry to do it for you.
1: Points bet, it's like hot sauce, but for sport, you win some, you lose more. Let's catch up with Nick. He joins us on the line. Nick Ashman from Points Bet. G'day.
15: G'day, boys. Yeah,
4: You love it, Nick, don't you?
15: I kind of, I mean, it took me back to that time. Was it when Fatty Vorden asked Joey, what's an escort?
6: Yeah. He asked the right bloke.
15: In only the way Fat can deliver is unreal.
1: Oh, very good. Nick, a big game this afternoon. The Seagulls taking on the Sharks, 4:05 p.m. at Four Pines Park. What are the markets doing with this one?
15: Yeah, Sharky's favourite here, boys, $1.55. Eagles just sort of a bit patchy in their form at present. They're $2.40. The line or the handicap start of 3.5 points has gone to the Eagles. The punters have actually rallied behind the Sharks. In terms of the handicap betting, they've been the best back team all weekend. So -3.5 points, they've dived into that now, $1.80. The traders have set the total points at 47.5. And there hasn't been much action each way. Just for some stats, at Brookvale Oval, Manly got a really good record. Look, they do anyway against most teams, but particularly the Sharks. 43 clashes, 34-9 in favour of the Eagles. That said, the recent history goes back to the Sharks, and I think this is what the market's looking at, amongst a few other things. Sharks won the last four head-to-heads, and they've also won the last four at Brookie. Only once in the last 14 head-to-head clashes has the total points been below 42. So you can expect a few points if history's anything to go by this afternoon at Brookvale Oval. And Coolidge scored a double in his last game against the Sharks. So if you are a Manly fan, don't despair. You might be able to take a try scorer there.
1: And Nick, if you're having a punt, what's your tip for this afternoon?
15: I'd be taking him to get a try, and I'd be taking the over 42.5. I am a Manly fan, but I'm just not quite sure where they're at present. I think this is the game that they can get the season back on track, but I think probably the safer bet is any time try scorer for our man there and over 42.5 points.
1: Beautiful. Thanks, Nick. We appreciate your time. Have a great afternoon. Thanks, on your Sunday, mate.
15: You too, boys. Have a good one.
16: PointsBet. It's like hot sauce, but for sport. You win some, you lose more. 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
1: Boys, we had an email come through during the week from Kingsgrove Colts Junior Rugby League Club. They're a big club there down at Kingsgrove. I just wanted to chat to Peter, who's called in on the line. They've got a big fundraiser at the moment. Peter, thanks for joining us.
17: Thanks, boys. Thanks for taking my call. And before I start, I just want to congratulate you guys on the 40 years anniversary and what a great day on the radio. You guys were fantastic yesterday. So it was just a shame I couldn't get down there.
4: Couldn't argue with that, Pete. It was brilliant. Good work.
17: That was good.
6: Pete was only at Kingsgrove. He wasn't far from Canterbury Leagues.
4: Not that far away, yeah.
17: Oh, well, we're there. Geez, boys, I must have been packed out because there was plenty of traffic in the streets heading towards the Leagues Club yesterday, let me tell you.
1: Oh, beautiful. Well, Peter, you guys have got a fundraiser for MND at the moment, which is obviously very topical with Jai Arrow and his diagnosis. Can you tell us a little bit about what you guys are doing down there at the Colts?
17: Yeah, we've got a really valued member, part of, well, she's actually the secretary of the football club, who's just recently been diagnosed with MND. And she's also the manager of one of the teams there that we're all part of. And just some of the parents got together in the last couple of weeks and thought our last home game of the year is next weekend, and we thought we'd just organise a day of fundraising. The family has requested that all the money goes straight to Fight MND organisation. So if people want to jump onto their website, they can find that and donate directly to the Kingsgrove Colts MND fundraiser site. There's also a QR code on our Facebook page that they can go to if they'd like to donate. And I just thought I'd get online and let everyone know, and hopefully we can get the 2GB and football community on board and help us out for the day. And hopefully we're going to try and look at this, maybe doing it annually. But it's something we've put together in 2 weeks, so we're trying our very best and to make this a big day for all involved.
1: You're doing great work down there, Peter. Thanks so much for letting us know. So head to the Kingsgrove Colts Facebook page, and there's a QR code there for donations. Breeny?
6: Hey, boys. You know, I told you earlier in the show that I had that mail about Adam Dewey, and that Benji was thinking last week that it's like terminal.
1: Yep.
6: You can't have a player walk out. Well, Dean Ritchie's reporting on the Telegraph right now that it looks like Dewey's appetite to remain at the club is gone.
8: Wow.
6: And he no longer wants to play under Benji Marshall. Look, I just think, I think over the next 24 hours, we're going to learn a lot about the West Tigers.
1: Yeah.
6: And if this is another Isaac Moses client walking out, you know. Anyway, I'm just telling you that's what's going on.
4: They've got to cease dealing with him, mate. I don't know how many clients he's got but that's happened before in clubs where they've said, we're not dealing with this manager. And if this is the case, and you're saying the manager's probably poisoned his mind,
6: I'm not saying his manager's poisoned his mind. I'm just telling you, there's many common denominators here. But I just from what I heard late last week, I just could tell that this wasn't going. You know, we spoke about it in the first half hour of the show that I'd had that mail that Benji was of a mind that this can't keep like we. I can't reward this guy. And then there was, the Christian Nicolosi story on Saturday. It just sounds like in the next 24 hours, we're going to have some kind of a big split go on there. I'm not justifying it. No, I'm just telling you the news.
4: I'm the same. I'm not critical of either of the two blokes, but I mean, I don't know what Benji was trying to do to move him from the halves in the first place, because I thought he's had a pretty good year. He's had a very good year. In fact, he was very close to the New South Wales selection.
6: Well, I think wasn't it this 22 points scored in three matches, and Benji thought he just had to. I don't know. That was what Benji was saying. Mm. Whether he's being truthful or not, I don't know. The thing that threw me about last week was when he won the judiciary case.
4: Yes,
6: his people said in the papers that he didn't hear from his coach. That's odd.
1: Yeah. Well, one to watch over the coming days, boys. The Dragons have gone in through Jacob Little and converted by Val Holmes. So the Titans lead the Dragons at Cogra 32-18 with 9.5 remaining on the clock there. 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More coming up after the break.
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1: 32 points to 18. The Titans lead the Dragons. 7.5 remaining on the clock there in that one at Cogra. But it looks like the Dragons will be going down. A text here from Alan. I was worried the Saints' intensity would drop today because Young was appointed coach this week. They look like they did 3 months ago. Awful. Not a great indictment there or great message after Dan Young was appointed coach. Boys, Tim Zhu, as we mentioned a little earlier, he has got the victory, unanimous decision over Errol Spence Jr. Going after 12 rounds. Tim Zhu says, 160 pounds is my new division. I feel strong. Big blessings to my fans. The Zhu legacy is continuing, Australia. And worth noting that Errol Spence Jr. says he will now retire and focus on family life. So hanging up the gloves right after that. It was a must win for Tim Zhu today, wasn't it?
8: It's a great win. It's a great win for him. I think, Errol Spence Jr., he's a really great fighter. He hasn't fought since 2023 when Terence Crawford beat him, who's a world-class fighter. They're fighting for a belt. But, Tim, this was a must win. Must win, especially since the Fundora fight, which he got beat in. But, yeah, he's back on the map, Timmy Zhu.
1: Yeah, he was the start of his career when he was on that rise, and it was all about Tim Zhu coming up, and then he won the world title, got beaten by Fundora, and then paced up by Terence Crawford, and then, yeah, his stock sort certainly fallen, but good to see Tim Zhu back with a win, Bruni.
0: Yeah.
1: Not sold?
0: I've just struggled to get interested. I feel bad about this.
4: But don't say it.
8: No,
4: you're so negative.
8: I intently followed his rise. But when he got dusted so badly, I kind of dropped off a bit.
0: Yeah.
8: And that's boxing.
4: You're an Aussie.
0: I know. I feel a bit disloyal. You know what I mean? Anyway, that is a good win today.
8: Boxing, it's one of those sports, is it?
0: It's tough.
8: Rugby league, you can have a bad beat, you win the next week, but like
0: in boxing, a loss is devastating.
8: For 9 months, no one really hears from you. You kind of people kind of fall out of love with you because it only takes one loss and people just put the line straight through you. But good to see him starting to claw his way back, Timmy Zhu.
0: Like his dad's career ended real fast when he got towed up by, was it Ricky Hatton?
8: Yeah, Ricky Hatton. Right, once you get knocked out a few times in boxing, they get the glass jaw.
0: Yeah,
8: that's how a light breeze will knock you out.
4: Now, did you ever get knocked out playing footy?
0: Yeah.
4: Mate, that takes a bit out of you too, don't worry.
8: Oh, yeah, bloody
4: hell. I mean, it does, like if you're out cold, it does take a bit out of you. It takes a long time to get back into it. So you can imagine boxing is way more brutal than footy, how hard that would be.
8: You're just getting punched in the head for 12 rounds straight.
0: I only got knocked out once, big man.
4: What happened? Is it jumping the fence?
8: Jumped the fence.
0: No.
8: In front of Harrison.
4: No. What happened? Harrison knocked him out.
0: I was kissing a girl at an 18th birthday party who had a boyfriend and he didn't take kindly to it. Bang, Brini gone.
4: What did your missus think of it?
0: I didn't have one then.
4: Oh, okay, fair enough. What was that? The boy? You were kissing a boy. This bloke's a disgrace.
8: Once again, Brini, you're 58. What are you doing at an 18-year-old's birthday party?
4: So you've kissed another bloke's girlfriend.
8: It was 1986.
4: You're a disgrace.
0: It was at Tarrag Indy in 1986.
4: Geez, you can remember. It's the last time he passed a check. 86. I had a good year in 86, by the way, in that area.
0: Anyway.
4: Yeah, that's another issue.
0: Shoot.
4: 86, a good year for us Queenslanders.
0: Yeah, 86.
4: Did we win Origin that year?
0: Yeah, Wally.
4: Yeah, probably.
0: Thanks, King.
4: Actually, I don't think we did. I think I might have played in 86.
0: I think 84,
4: I think
0: 85?
4: We lost 3-0 in 86, to be honest.
8: I thought 86 was the first New South Wales win.
4: I think it was a 3-0 in 86. I did play in 86.
0: 85 was the first win, wasn't it?
8: Oh, look, I wasn't born. I would have thought you guys would have known it.
4: No, 86. They lost. Queensland lost 3-0.
1: Yep. Confirmation here, 3-0. Yep. Is that right, Andrew?
4: That's
1: yeah,
4: right.
1: Blues win in 86.
8: Andrew's just playing on his phone out there, isn't he? He's playing games on his phone.
4: Andrew, I'll tell you what, he's got a lot of information, Andrew.
1: Oh.
4: And I'll tell you what, he gives good direction. You're taking orders very well. Very well. Andrew comes in.
1: Well, he's a world-class producer.
4: He is.
1: He's very good.
4: Very
1: good. He's very good. He can't write. Can't read or write.
4: He can read.
8: A little handsy as well, but yeah.
4: He'd do anything for a gig.
8: Anything?
4: Well, stop it. Anyway, carry on. This is a great show. 131873, give us a call.
1: 32-18, the Titans leading the Dragons. 4 minutes remaining in the second half there. The official crowd figure at Cogra, 9,031.
4: And look, there's something you never really see.
1: And they're out early,
4: everyone, all the Dragons fans are leaving in a Dragons game.
0: They've left. Are the Dragons... So this is what, they've won two of their last... What is it now? 28 games or something? 25 games.
4: You know what? They've been competitive in most of their games.
0: Yeah, but there's an argument to say they're the worst team of the NRL era.
1: Worse than that Newcastle side. Didn't they get the spoon 3 in a row?
0: Yeah, but I'm talking 2 wins in what, 25?
1: Yeah.
0: That's a shocking run.
1: Yeah.
4: They've only won two games.
0: They've won two this year, and then they lost their last five, was it, at the end of last season?
1: Yeah.
0: It might have been more.
1: Yeah, maybe it was five, yeah. How long did they give?
0: They lost five.
1: Yeah.
8: Well, in the NRL area, what do you think has been the least successful NRL franchise? Like the
0: Titans.
8: Dragons? Yeah, it's probably safe, but...
0: The Dragons won one. The Dragons won one.
8: Actually, I have to disagree with you there, Brenny.
0: Well, I think it is the Titans. Mm. And then look, in the NRL era... At least the West Tigers can say they won one, but then now they've missed the finals 15 years in a row. That's got to be the longest streak without making a finals.
4: Have they missed 15 years in a row? The Tigers, have they?
0: 15 years in a row. Jesus. That's a long time.
4: Mate, normally you do get some juniors coming through and blah, blah, blah, blah, blah. And, you know, but yeah, they've lost their good juniors.
0: In that time, the Titans have made it once. Was it in 21? They had a bit of a run in during COVID.
8: Yeah, they had a decent run. They lost to the Roosters in the first week of the semi-final.
0: So they kind of went all right, but, I don't know. Anyway, look, the cavalry's coming. Mate, the cavalry's coming. They've got better players coming next year.
4: We're not at our best when we start talking football. Start talking some crap.
8: Somebody. It's too serious.
1: There was a text here from Nudge. Come on, boys, give us some jibber. It is time for the continuous call team Sunday footy quiz. Each week we have a $150 Lowe's digital gift card to be won. It's a Who Am I quiz on Sundays this season. Don't call now. You'll need to hear all three clues we give out across the afternoon. Then listen for the cue to call if you think you've got the correct answer. So the final clue this afternoon, I'm one of the nicest guys in rugby league and co-captain of the Seagulls. Who am I? If you can't get that, I think you need to give it up. If you think you've got the correct answer, call the prize line 1-300-722-873. 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Just under 2 minutes remaining there at Cogra. The Titans leading the Dragons 36-18.
0: It's a thumping
1: just,
0: now.
1: They've just crashed over for another one.
4: Tino.
0: Big Tino.
1: Kick to come.
0: This is a thumping.
1: Not a great start to Dean Young's tenure permanent coach, but anyway, we'll see how it all plays out. Call that prize line now if you've got the answer. This is the continuous call team. 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
1: Yeah, just about on full time at Cogra, the Dragons, as we see Setu Tu just take the tackle there at full time. So the Gold Coast Titans, 38, have defeated the St George Illawarra Dragons, 18. 38-18, the Titans over the Dragons. David's texted in, I think the Dragons were favourites for the first time this year as well. 0460 873 873. 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I think Levy referred to this yesterday, Mark Levy. 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So they'll be doing the scores on Sundays. 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
0: Should, you know what NRMA Insurance is good for? Travel insurance. Real good.
1: Oh, yeah.
0: You can go in, get your quote, you put the dates in. Whenever my daughters or my wife ever go anywhere, I just get NRMA travel insurance.
4: Your family seems to be a lot of travelling amongst your family.
0: Yeah, there is.
4: Pretty well off.
0: Well, my wife, no, we're not really. My wife's is a travel writer. She's a works at the Australian newspaper, and the girls at that age where they just want to travel, and I encourage them.
4: So, are there
0: to.
4: Any perks to being a travel writer?
0: Yeah, she gets some perks. She could get more if she wanted, but we're a busy household. Yes. But she'll get trips or
8: why is it
0: last places?
8: It seems like you never go together as a family. It sort of seems like either it's you going away to LA. On
4: it's a perfect
8: business,
4: family.
8: Business trip.
4: Oh, stop doing that inverted commas stuff.
8: No, what I'm saying,
4: what's
8: that's
4: a business
8: you
4: trip.
8: You had to have my daughter with me.
0: Yeah, no, on a business trip.
8: I was a business trip.
0: That's what I'm saying.
8: I was at the conference. Yeah, but if people were, see, this is a radio show, and you're saying it to get under
4: like
8: my skin
4: business
8: by doing
4: trip.
8: That. You know when
4: it's annoying.
8: I hate it when people go, quote, and they do the two little bunny ear fingers, and Cooper was doing
4: that,
8: and I don't like it.
4: I don't like it either. You're a disgrace, Cooper.
8: I'm not doing it. All I'm saying is exactly
0: don't
8: what you
0: try
8: told me.
0: And, don't try and put wedges where they're not there.
8: I'm not. Look, it's fine. Is your partner, when she's going
0: my
8: overseas...
0: My wife.
4: Not partner.
8: Yeah, well, your wife. Hmm. Is she going on a business trip as well?
0: Yeah, sometimes she has to go places.
8: If she's
0: sure.
8: a travel writer, does she claim every trip a business trip?
4: Oh, this is an interrogation.
0: He keeps doing those bunny ear things.
4: Because he knows you don't like the bunny ears.
0: And you know what, big man?
4: What?
0: It's starting to get to me.
4: Well, I think it might be as well.
8: It's lining him up.
4: I agree with that.
8: Get the body cam footage ready.
0: Oh. What about old mate had the body cam on me?
8: Oh.
0: It was 10 to 3 in the half.
8: What's he got?
0: At a sport field.
8: At a kid's sports field.
0: What was I going to steal? A high jump mat.
8: Yeah. And it was closed. What was he even doing there if it was closed?
0: Well, I think I got CCTV'd.
8: Oh, God.
0: Anyway, here they are. They've got some stuff on...
1: Yeah,
8: Fox.
1: If you missed Bruni's breaking news, Adam Dewey reportedly set to leave the West Tigers, so one to be keeping an eye on over the coming days. There's no way
0: well,
1: back
0: the next
1: for him,
0: day.
1: Is there?
0: This will be done by tomorrow. Yeah, either way, whatever's going on. Yep. And look, if he's going to leave the West Tigers, you won't see him again this season because it's after June 30.
1: Correct.
0: That's
1: the
0: end of that. Maybe Japanese rugby or something.
1: Congratulations to Gary from the Central Coast who has won the quiz. Jake Trbojevic was the answer there, the nicest bloke in rugby.
0: Do you reckon he is? Do you reckon Jake's a... He'd have to be in the top three.
1: Well, he snaps people in half and then apologises.
0: Oh, no. He's
4: Who
0: the
4: else would be up
0: bloke.
4: There, do you reckon?
0: As just a genuinely, like...
8: A genuine nice guy. Do you know who'd be right up there? Josh King. Josh King at the Melbourne Storm.
4: What about Max King? I think he's up there, too.
8: Max like King, he's
4: from
8: one of
4: the
8: good
4: Bulldogs,
8: ones.
4: Isn't he?
1: He was a good fella last week on the show, wasn't he?
4: He was. I mean, he sounds like a good bloke. I had a couple of beers with his father, I think, once.
0: Actually, Tommy Turbo's not too far behind his brother
4: is
0: either.
4: Is he a good bloke too, is he?
8: No, he's not.
0: Oh, jeez. Jeez, you're a shocker.
4: What about Dewey?
0: Mate, you love throwing your mates under the bus.
8: No, I'm just being honest. And you understand this, and Darryl, you understand as well, because we're all respected
4: journalists. Yep.
8: You know, you got to be objective.
0: You know who's a Jared O'Rear Hargraves isn't too far behind them all either.
4: Yeah, he seems like a good
0: man. He just smashes blokes in half, and then he's just
1: smiles at him.
0: Yeah, he's just a lovely fella.
1: Yeah. 0460 873 873. Give us your shouts for nicest bloke in rugby league. But congratulations to Gary from the Central Coast. This is the Continuous Call team. Back after a break.
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1: Boys, the footy not too far away at Four Pines Park, about 13 minutes to kick off. We've got our $100 Harvey Norman voucher to give away to our caller of the day. Big man, I think it'd have to be a slam dunk. Marilyn from the Central Coast.
4: Yeah, she needs it because she had to jump the fence and have champagne at someone else's place.
8: And as a 70-year-old.
4: It's a 70-year-old, her and her husband.
8: That's one of the greats, I reckon.
4: The, they were skinny dipping, her and her husband.
8: Oh, they
4: champagne.
8: Were tucking into the charcuterie board the vacant house. He added the skinny dipping thing. They didn't skinny dip.
4: What else would you do if you're going to break into someone's place, a $3.2 million house, and sit around the pool and swim and drink champagne? Of course you'd skinny dip.
8: Yeah, you'd be silly
4: I'd
8: not
4: be
8: to.
4: Doing it even.
8: You've got a free house. There's no one around there.
4: Exactly.
8: A bit worrying that it was in the front yard, though.
0: Yeah.
8: I see a pool in the front yard's a bit weird, isn't it?
4: Yeah, I agree. Yeah. I think it's weird. I think it is weird.
1: Congratulations to Marilyn from Central Coast. 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Breenie, a pleasure to have you in this afternoon, mate. We're about to bid farewell to you. What are your thoughts this afternoon for the game at Four Pines Park?
8: Sharkies, I think they're in sparkling form. I think Manly, no Tommy Turbo. I know it's Old Boys Day. I'm going for the Sharks.
1: Sharks, the tip to win. Okay. What do you think about Manly? Is this, they're done if they lose this one?
8: They're not done if they lose it. But a win today is that important for them. It's not funny. Just puts them at 10 wins, 9 losses. You know, like that 8's so tight. But like if you're at home on Old Boys Day, you have to win.
1: Beautiful. Brady, right, thanks for your company this afternoon. We'll see you next Sunday.
8: I've got to take Harry running to E.S. Marks Field. I think it's shut.
1: Is it open? It's shut.
4: Mate, why don't you wait for the toll to stop on the Harbour Bridge as well? You can go across there.
8: Do a Desi Hasler. A Desi Hasler.
4: Just wait for it to go.
8: See you, boys. Have a good
4: $7.
8: Call. See you,
1: very good. This is the continuous call team. Mike Pearsall, Darryl Broman, Cooper Johns coming up with your full game call. Manly Seagulls hosting the Cronulla Sharks coming up after the break. Stay with us.
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19: Through the hands, is still alive. Through the hands again. Steps up his right foot. Oh, there's no one home.
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20: Last tackle. You need your gun players to come up with something. He slams it down. That's a try. And you would think that's enough.
25: And Cooper Johns.
27: Yeah, I've got my finger on the pulse. He will not be back today, lads. Hamstring injury on that right side. They haven't looked the same since he's been off.
25: The Continuous Call Team. 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
25: This afternoon, Manly Sea Eagles.
19: Get to the top of Cola. They won't stop Cola from there. And the Manly Sea Eagles, they are on fire at Port Pines Park.
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25: And now, live right across Australia, Mike Pearsall.
1: The Battle of the Beaches. It is a big afternoon at Four Pines Park at Brookvale. The Manly Seagulls hosting the Cronulla Sharks. It's a big day for the club out there, Manly. The annual Golden Eagles Day today with a stack of former players there in attendance. A big afternoon, three straight losses for the Manly Seagulls who have, you'd have to say, stuttered after that great start to life under Kieran Foran. Now three straight losses. And the wheels seem to have come off Fosball. We'll see if they can get things back on track this afternoon against the Cronulla Sharks, who have been building slowly and flying under the radar a little bit as the competition heads towards the finals in this post-State of Origin period. An interesting one this afternoon. We've got a couple of former players in here from these clubs to preview this game to join me in co-commentary. A good afternoon to you, Darryl Broman.
4: How you going, Mike? Good afternoon. Good luck on the call. Cooper, good work, mate. I didn't play for any of these.
1: I beg your pardon. Them.
4: But I was heavily
1: sorry,
4: chased.
1: You go for the Sharks, don't you?
4: Well, I was heavily chased by the Sharks.
1: Chased by the Sharks.
4: Very heavily. Actually, I nearly went there when I left Brisbane. I got an offer to go there, but I decided to go to Penrith. It was a smart move, wasn't it?
1: More money.
4: But anyway, well, yes, it was. Anyway, that's neither here nor there. Look, this is an interesting game. The Sharks, you're right, they have slipped under the radar. Someone heard someone say the other day they've won 8 of their last 9, which I find hard to believe. I must admit I haven't had a look and made sure to rubber stamp that, but that's a pretty good effort from them, and they are under the radar. It was only probably 4 or 5 weeks ago we were thinking, you know, they might struggle to make the 8 if they don't lift it up a bit, and they have lifted it up. They had a magnificent win against the Dolphins, 66-0 I think it was, and that's something the Dolphins haven't experienced before, and it's probably something the Sharks haven't experienced before either. But they've got a solid side. They've got very few injuries, and they're going to be hard to beat today. I think Manly are on a downward trend, and I'm, you know, the Manly supporters out there, I wish to have come up with better news for you, but I don't like their chances today. I think Cronulla will be too good for them.
1: Let's head to a man who definitely has played for one of these clubs, Cooper Johns. Good afternoon.
28: Thank you very much.
4: Well done, Cooper, and you played successfully with Cronulla as well.
28: Thank you. I was actually at Manly.
4: Oh, sorry.
28: And what a fitting day, Golden Eagles Day.
4: Yep. Great crowd. Have a look at it.
28: Great crowd. Sunday afternoon at Four Pines Park. I mean, if there's ever a game that they need to turn their season around, it's today. They really pride themselves at winning at home, and day football really suits the Manly Seagulls, how they want to play. They shift a lot out of their edge. I do think You know, it pains me to say this, but, you know, my credibility in the game, I just have to be honest. I think the Sharks are going to have a pretty good win today. I think they're peaking at the right time of the year,
4: Your credibility is shot.
28: What?
4: How dare you say that? You're a Manly bloke. You played for them and you're going to tip Sharks.
28: Well, look, I'm just being objective. You understand that,
1: on
28: Darryl.
1: On Old Boys Day too. That's why he wasn't invited. That's why he's here with us.
28: Well, I told
4: him. Chasing the mighty dollar.
28: I thought we were going to be doing the game out there. So I said, don't worry, boys. I'll be

0: a little bit and go a little bit silly. I'm not sure who'll be, will he be up against Saab? I'm not sure who
1: will
0: be facing. I think that'll be a pretty good battle. But I think Mulitalo's the player. As I said, my bold prediction is the Sharks 13 plus and Sharks to win.
1: Cooper?
2: Yeah, my bold prediction. I think it's going to be, if Cronulla to win it, I think it's a right-hand assault. I think that the young edge of Joey Walsh and Josh Folletti in the centres there, they're going to target there. So I've actually got Britton Nakora to score a double.
1: Ooh.
2: And my player to deliver out on that right-hand side, Nico Hines.
3: Okay, Nico Hines, player to deliver. The team news here on this Sunday afternoon, Nicholas Lanaz starting at hooker and jumper 14 for his club debut for Manly. It's only his second first grade game, Nicholas Lanaz. Jake Simkin moves to the bench. Onatone Large joins the bench in jersey 20 for a potential debut. Fletcher Baker drops out of the side. For Cronulla, Tom Hazelton is out. Oregon Kafusi starts at prop in jumper 17. Moini Hirotti joins the bench in jersey 20. Jesse Colquhoun starts at prop in jumper 14. Adam Fanua Blake moves to the bench. So we watch the Sharks heading out from the sheds. So we'll take you through the team list in just a moment, but our ground conditions thanks to Aria Homes New South Wales, tied to the big builder shuffle deal directly with the owner, building together. 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It is 14 degrees on the northern beaches, a light southeasterly coming through, but perfect conditions for football on this winter Sunday afternoon, and it just looks unbelievable out there. Pines Park, it just looks like the crowd's having a good time.
0: How cold it's been the last few weeks.
3: It's been frosty.
0: Have you been cold?
2: Yeah, it's been a little bit. But it's been good the last few days. Warmed up.
3: In the sun, it's nice.
0: Do you wear, like, warm jammies?
2: I don't wear any jammies. I'm in the old baby suit.
0: What, a zip-up one? Onesies?
2: No, I'm wearing nothing. The old baby suit. How I came out originally.
3: Jake Trbojevic leading the boys out on the Four Pines Park. We'll run you through the teams now. Will Kennedy at fullback for Cronulla. Sione Katoa, Ronaldo Mulitalo, the wingers. Jesse Ramian and Kay Aliro, the centres. In the highs, Braden halves, Braden Trindle and Nico Hines. Up front, Jesse Colquhoun, Oregon Kafusi and hooker Blake Braley. Britton Nicara, Teague Wilton, the back rowers. And Cam McInnes is co-captain at lock. On the bench, Adam Fanua Blake, Billy Burns, Sifa Talakai, Huhepa Puru, Tuku Haltapua and Moini Hirotti. They are coached by Craig Fitzgibbon. For the home side, Manly this afternoon, Lehi Hopewadi at fullback, Jason Saab and Tolu Kola on the wings, Josh Felity, Ruben Garrick in the centres, Joey Walsh and Jamal Fogarty the halves, Taniela Paseka and Simeone Liafi the front rowers, Nicholas Lanaz the hooker, Abole Olakawadu and Ben Trbojevic the back rowers, Jake Trbojevic, the nicest man in rugby league, he is the skipper at lock. On the bench, Jake Simkin, Nathan Brown, Kobe Hetherington, Ethan Bullimore, Blake Wilson and Onatone Large. They are coached by Kieran Foran. Our referee this afternoon is Grant Atkins, senior review official Chris Butler, and Daniel Lutschringer and John Stone are the sideline officials. We're all set to go here on a Sunday afternoon. Mike Pearsall, Daryl Broman and Cooper Johns calling this one for you on the continuous call team. We do it thanks to Maccas. It'll be the Cronulla Sharks getting things underway, kicking off to the Manly Seagulls in the final match of round 21, and we can't wait to bring it to you over the next 80 minutes. All set to go, just waiting on Grant Atkins now as we hear things underway at Four Pines Park, kicking off to the southern end of the ground towards Pittwater Road. The Sharks get us underway, and it's fielded there by Jason Saab and gets it back to Laiafi, who carries it and is hitting a good tackle and driven back by about four Sharks defenders there. It makes it to his 10 metres line, 8 in from that eastern touchline. Right in front of the heel as Hamole Olakawadu takes the carry, finds his front, about 8 metres made on the play. That's a good start there from Olakawadu as we see Paseka now backing his way into the defence, and he's put down about 26 out from his own line, centre field. Right-hand side, Lanaz goes back to Laiafi. A second carry there after he took the kickoff. So a couple of early hits there for the Manly front rower. Jake Trbojevic now out the back to Walsh, and he drops it under for Ben Trbojevic. And he's brought down about 9 metres short of halfway, right in the middle of the park there at Four Pines Park. Six more tackles there, so a great start here for Manly as Lehi Hopewadi makes his way towards halfway. A couple metres short after being put down there by Nico Hines, and Jesse Colquhoun plays it back left-hand side. They go. Joey Walsh throws a dummy and nearly gets through there between Nicara and Colquhoun for the Sharks. He plays his 41 out from the line. It goes to Jake Trbojevic, turns it under to Laiafi, who racing up gets hit hard by Cam McInnes, and he's put down there eventually with the help of Kafusi and Nicara as well. Playing it back centre field, he's Fogarty. He drops it under for Hamole Olakawadu, who gets his nose through again. Hamole primed for a big game this afternoon. They go short side. It's with Leo Hopewadi. Right foot step back behind the markers, and now they're 17 metres away, the Manly Seagulls. Fifth tackle here goes to Jake Trbojevic out the back. Joey Walsh left foot kick into the in goal area. Will Kennedy's trying to get

0: over the dead ball line, and he didn't have to get a touch to it, so a 7-tackle set here for the Sharks.
1: He did a great job there, Will Kennedy. Feigned to tap it dead with his hand. In the end, he just thought it was going to go dead, and he just held up and held up, and in the end, they couldn't get to it, the Manly Seagulls, and he did a great job. It saves them, what, another set they would have had to repel the Sea Eagles. Instead of that, they've got a 7-tackle set.
0: Our scoreboard this afternoon brought to you by NRMA Insurance. Nil all. 2 minutes gone on the two-ies clock between the Seagulls and the Sharks as Brayley jumps out, gets the ball away to McInnes, who throws a dummy and goes himself. And he'll play this back about 5 metres short of the halfway line. Brayley jumps out again, left-hand side, goes to Colquhoun. He's over the halfway line now, put down there by Paseka and Jake Trebojevic. Back towards the centre of the park. McInnes, Hines, tips on to Nicra, but it goes behind him and falls in the hands there of Sione Katoa, who's trying to wrestle off Tolu Kola. Eventually gets him down. 41 out there from the Manly line. 5 in from the Western touchline. Last tackle, Nico Hines goes high with the right foot, and coming underneath it is going to be Lehi Hopewadi. Takes it a great take there with Britton Nicara breathing down on him and tackles him. 12 out from the Manly line. Jason Saab now back towards the middle of the park. He's put down just shy of the 20-metre line. Colquhoun and Wilton in there for the Sharks. Right-hand side, here's Olakuwadu again. The big back roll for Manly has had a great start, but he's turned back towards his own try line on this occasion. He plays at 23 out from their own line. Linaz goes right side to Felity for the Manly Seagulls. At centre today, keeping Tolu Kola on the wing. Interesting choice there from Kieran Foran as it comes across to Jake Trebojevic. Up and over the 40-metre line. Gets an offload away to Linaz, and Linaz gets up through to the halfway line for the Manly Seagulls. Pushed back about 4 metres by Nico Hines and Nicara. So fifth tackle now for the Seagulls. It comes to Fogarty, who kicks down here field just short of the halfway line. It's going to be caught on the full there by Kennedy on the 10-metre line in that northeastern corner of the ground. He's brought back to the 20-metre line. Nil all the score thanks to NRMA. 4 minutes gone on the 2's clock.
1: They look way bigger, don't they, the Manly boys, to me, than what the Sharks boys and the forwards in particular. They're all big boys. They've got the big front row. Both front rowers are massive, particularly Paseka. And then you look at Olakuwadu. They get 6 again here, the Sharks. They need that because they've got a lot of ball in the opening stages here.
0: Is Katoa put down 8 short of halfway, and he gets a quick play of the ball, leaves Ben Trebojevic down on the ground. So Blake Brayley jumps out a dummy half and gets the ball away to McInnes. That's a good play now. They've got a bit of momentum here, the Cronulla Sharks. 2 tackles gone. Brayley goes again. Gee, he's loving running the ball this afternoon. Nico Hines steps back across the ruck, gets an offload away. He's Trindle, throws a dummy to Wilton, tips on to Iro, and Iro's hitting a good tackle. No, he shakes it off from Jason Saab, and eventually wrestled down there by his opposite number in Felity for the Manly Seagulls. So playing it back, they're into the Seagulls half here, and now they're going to be playing this through Colquhoun, about 25 out from the Manly line. 4 tackles gone. Brayley right-hand side to Hines, back on the inside to Kafusi, who tries to get a ball away, decides to hold onto it, and he's put to the ground here by Jake Trebojevic and Nicholas Linaz. 12 out from the Manly line. Left-hand side, they go on last. Trindle out the back. Kennedy, quick hands to Iro. Iro trying to force his way over the line, but they stop him about 3 metres short. Manly turning it over. They'll have a play the ball here inside their own 10-metre line. Nil all the score.
1: Yeah, they did well there to hold the Sharks out, didn't they? I thought they might have tried to just dab it into the in-goal area, but they didn't, the Sharks. They decided to throw the ball on their left. Made little impression, but I must admit, they look way bigger, the Manly forwards, than what the Sharks do. Even the hooker looks pretty big. The young bloke, don't know him, Linaz.
0: Through the hands they go, an early shift to Tolu Kola, who's at centre there. Garrick out on the wing there. Now Garrick's going to come back in field and takes the carry, one off the ruck, hits and spins, tries to go through Colquhoun, and they pick him up, and he stands in the tackle, 20 out from his own line, 21 in from the Western touchline. Ben Trebojevic now finds a one-on-one tackle there with Cam McInnes. Quick play the ball back, and it's going to be Fogarty kicking on last downfield from inside Manly's 30. So a great defensive set there for the Sharks. It's caught there on the full by Kennedy on the 20-metre line. Skips back towards the centre of the park and is brought down there by Joey Walsh. 14 short of the halfway line, centre of the park. Nico Hines at acting half, right-hand side to Wilton. Wilton's a good tackle there. Linaz, Paseka as well. Wilton plays it back, 6 short of halfway with Katoa now. And Katoa's up to the halfway line. So these teams just battling their way early in this match. 6 more tackles there, you hear from Grant Atkins. So the Sharks, 6 more tackles right on halfway they played in. It comes across to Mulatalo. He makes about 8 metres on the play there. 7 minutes, 7.5 gone in the first half as Colquhoun gets back to the centre of the park, finds his front. They're about 35 out from the Manly line here, the Sharks, as Brayley goes to McInnes, tips on Kafusi, and Kafusi's brought down by Fogarty and Olakuwadu. Quick play the ball. Brayley jumps out again, tries to skip past Fogarty, passes back across the ruck to Wilton, and Wilton shut down there by Felity and Laiafi as well. Playing it out, 15 out from the Manly line. Right-hand side goes to Trindle, drops it under for McInnes. And Trindle just barking at his troops, wants to get some shape as we see a good tackle there from Nicholas Lanaz, making his club debut this afternoon for the Seagulls. Left-hand side, Trindle goes to the line. Short ball, Wilton gets the offload away, but only into the waiting arms of Jason Saab. And that is a gift there for the Manly Seagulls. Nil all the score, thanks to NRMA.
1: Yeah, it was. He tried to throw it back to the 5-8 as he wrapped around there, Braden Trindle, but the pass was poor. I thought it was a poor last tackle option. I'm surprised they haven't tried the kick. And they haven't as yet. They've had two or three off chances. Is this another six again? Yeah. I mean, I thought we'd just about brushed them from the game. This bloke's reintroduced them. I mean, get rid of them.
2: It's been a physical start from both sides, but six agains at the moment have been the two things that have been gifting both sides a lot of field position, particularly the Sharks, but they haven't done a lot with the football. I expect there'll be a fair bit of fatigue in the next few minutes from both sides, though.
0: The Seagulls played on second, 40 out from the Sharks' line, come back to the centre of the park, and they can't get down Laiafi, the big front rower. So he plays his 36 out from the line. Left-hand side, Walsh out in the back to Fogarty. Through the hands, Hopalani throws a dummy. Tries to go himself, but Nico Hines got across to him. And they put him down, 30 out. Nine in from the western touchline. Four tackles gone here for the Seagulls. There's Kohler at acting half, goes to Fogarty. He drops it under for Paseka. Tries got to go over the top of Nico Hines and is put down. 26 out from the line here. Five tackles gone for the Seagulls. Right-hand side it goes on last to Fogarty, who kicks high. Going to that northeastern corner. There's a contest coming with Saab, but it was a great take there from Mulatalo, who brings it down right on his try line, plays it back, and it comes across to Kealiro now. He's got to come out of his own 10-metre zone, and he makes a good effort there. Gets out to the 10-metre line before being put down by Jason Saab. So the Sharks, two tackles gone. Wiltner hitting a good tackle there. Gee, they like that. The crowd there, Jake Trbojevic snapping people in half for fun, as he loves to do. Probably apologised when he got up, as we see Colquhoun put in his back now by Lanaz. He's had a great start in his club debut for Manly. Right-hand side it comes. There's Jesse Ramian picked up by Joey Walsh and put in his back with some help from Laiafi and Ben Trbojevic. That's great defence here. Last tackle they play at just outside their 20, the Sharks. So Nico Hines kicks inside his 20. Right foot downfield. It's a good kick. The fielder there by Lehi Hopewadi. 25 out from his own line. Comes back. Bit of footwork jinx. He's hitting a good tackle there by Cam McInnes. You heard the surrender call there from Grant Atkins. Plays it six short of halfway. Here's Garrick now for the Seagulls. Tries to go through Nico Hines, but they turn him away. Britt Nicara, they pull him back a couple of metres. That's good defence there from the Sharks. Right-hand side, it goes to Tolu Kola. Some late footwork at the line, and now they're over the halfway line. The Seagulls on third tackle. Nil all the score, thanks to NRMA. Through the hands, goes Hopewadi out to their right edge. Now Ola Kawadu has been a handful early for the Cronulla Sharks. He makes about 10 metres there, so he plays this 5 metres into Sharks territory. Laiafi now for the Seagulls, looking for an offload, but takes it and put down. 38 out from the Sharks line. Last tackle here for the Seagulls. Lanaz goes to the right. Fogarty goes high. They're going to try and find Jason Saab again if he can get through. No, he can't. Oh, it's too deep. It's caught there by Will Kennedy. And that's a 7-tackle set. That's a killer for the Seagulls, Darryl.
1: Yeah, it's not the result they wanted. I mean, it was probably a metre too deep for kick, but it was a metre too long, and that's what you pay the penalty for that is the Sharks. Is Mulatalo having a run straight through them.
0: Straight through Mulatalo's over the halfway line. Puts the goose step. Beats Hopewadi. Kohler's coming back. So is Garrick. And they just get him down 12 short of the goal line. But they're not out of the woods yet. Quick play the ball here from the Sharks. Kennedy goes right hand side. Ramian's going to try and barge his way over. And standing up to him there was Joey Walsh. Got some assistance from his Haas partner. But they're still not done yet. The Sharks. Nico Hines through the hands. Goes to Brayley. Goes to Trindle. Trindle's short ball. Teague Wilton. Wilton's got a cross in the corner. And you can hear the crowd booing a suspect call on the pass there. But Grant Atkins says that's a try.
1: I thought it was okay. Harvey Norman replay just shows them. I thought they should have gone left straight away after they made the break. Instead of going left, they decided to go to the right. It was a great run from Mulatalo. He just went straight over the top of the little 5'8 Joey Walsh. In the end, there was no one with Mulatalo. He beat the fullback. But they then, I think, wasted a tackle by going to the right. Then they went left. It was just a backline movement. Went to the fullback. Oh, I think that's okay. I think it made it look forward because he was running backwards as he threw the pass. But it went straight to Teague Wilton, who ran into some space. And they score the opening try here, the Sharkies. It was well done, but it was on the back of a great run from Mulatalo.
2: Yeah, put it down to Renato Mulatalo. When they're playing their best football, their back five, particularly their wingers, Mulatalo and Katoa, they're running hard out of the backfield. And he isolates Joey Walsh in a nice one-on-one run. And then, like you said, Darrell, they should have gone there to play before. But they went the blind side to Jesse Ramian. And then a nice, well-shaped Nico Hines to Blake Brayley to Braden Trindle. Off quick play of the Bulls. You want your key men to get the footy in their hands. And a beautiful double pump. Trindle puts Teague Wilton straight good over
1: player.
2: Untouched.
1: Good player, Trindle, isn't he? I mean, he's just got all the skills. He's a classy little bloke. And he's really... Well, I wouldn't say resurrected his career, but he's shown something that you haven't really seen from him. He's just a really skillful player.
0: Nico Hines, 10 in from the eastern touchline, steps in with this one to add the extras. It's a good strike there from Nico, and he puts it between the sticks. 6-0 the score. The Sharks lead the Sea Eagles thanks to NRMA. 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
4: Yeah, I'll be right back. Number 43.
3: You Macca's run. Ba-da-ba-ba-ba. Available after 10:30 a.m.
1: You know what? We love Jack Daniels here, don't we? He loves Jack Daniels.
0: Oh, we love Jack Daniels.
1: I love Jack Daniels. Well, they bring us some great stats. Now, the Sharks have scored the opening try now in 5 straight games, and actually in 8 of the last 9 games they played against Manly, and they've been pretty successful in their last 9 games against Manly, so it's a good sign for the Sharks early.
0: They lead 6-0 thanks to NRMA. 12 minutes gone on the Tui's clock. The ball out to bounce off the kickoff and falls to Kennedy, who just takes it back straight at Joey Walsh. You can bet he'll be getting some traffic this afternoon, the young playmaker, as we see Kafusi for the Sharks just shy of the 30 metre line on tackle 2 for the visitors. So they're a great start to their set. Coming up now, just short 12 and short of halfway. That was Kennedy taking it off the ruck. Brayley jumps out, one-handed scoop. Oh, he gets the ball away to Nicara, who just couldn't bring it in. It was just down to his left-hand side. And after a great start to the set after points for the Sharks, Manly let off the hook, Darren.
1: Yeah, they're thinking of challenging this, the Sharks, I think. I'm not sure here.
5: Kevin shook his head and said no. He's making a tackle, not slapping at the arm.
1: He wanted to challenge this. He believes, tackle. I think he was offside, Blake Brayley. Just on Blake Brayley. He's had a fantastic season. But you know what? It's seconds. On the back of him running the ball. He never used to run the ball for the Sharks, and it was a criticism that I made of him for a while. And I'm not saying I'm responsible for it, because I'm not. But as soon as he starts running the ball, he's a much more dangerous player.
0: Scrum feed, 10 in from the western touchline for the Seagulls, and they go back to the centre of the park. Taniela Paseka plays his 41 out, centre of the park there. Fogarty to the line, short ball, Ola Kawatu. And Ola Kawatu beats the initial tackle there of Trindle, comes back towards the middle, and he's put down 32 out, centre of the park. Left-hand side, Linares goes to Jake Trbojevic. Out the back, Joey Walsh turns it under for Ben Trbojevic, who had a bit of space in the middle of the park there. I think the Sharks were saying... One of the lead runners stopped in the line for the Seagulls, but it's play on. So right-hand side, Fogarty on third tackle goes right. Kopawati, cut-out ball to Ola Kawatu. Tries to beat at Kaeliro, and the ball's come loose there from Ola Kawatu, and he's forced the error. That was a great read from Kaeliro. Did a great job to stop that, to force the mistake there from Ola Kawatu.
1: Yeah, it looked like he was going to struggle with big Ola Kawatu coming at him there, but Iro did a good job in the end. And as it turned out, Ola Kawadu's arm, as soon as he hit the ground, the ball came loose. He tried to grab it or re-grip it, but in the process of doing that, he put it into our Iro, and that's a knock-on.
2: He's a great player, Iro. Great player.
1: He's a good player, isn't he?
2: You see what he does with the ball, but just there, one-on-one defence on a big man, Hamole Ola Kawatu. Most centres get on the back foot. He just went straight at him, took his time and space away and forced an error.
0: Here's the opposite centre now. Jesse Ramian taking one off the scrum for the Sharks. He plays his 23 out from their own line. Now that's that man. Iro takes a carry, gets his nose through, just breaks through the tackle of Paseka and is pulled down by Linares. But they're about 11 short of halfway now. Brayley again jumps out. McInnes tips on the Colquhoun. They're looking dangerous through the middle here. The Sharks with their ball movement. Brayley again left-hand side. Goes to McInnes and he's brought down 5 metres into Manly territory, centre of the field. Brayley looking left and right. Goes right-hand side to Nico Hines. Drops it under for Britton Nicara. And Nicara finds his front here under the attention of Ben Trbojevic and Laiafi. Right-hand side they go. Last tackle. So it's Nico Hines kicking high. Deep downfield. There's going to be a contest here. Well, it's been knocked back by Katoa. Comes to Brayley. Gets a grass cutter. Off loads away to Hines. Tipping on. And there's Kafusi. Gets it off by the way. It's Kennedy. Oh, Kennedy's gone under the sticks. The 4 points park crowd silenced. And the Sharks hot potato footy. They're up 10-0.
1: Well, that's some try. Harvey Norman replay. I don't know how to explain this. The ball went in the air. It was hit back by one of the Sharks players. They're all on side. I don't see any problem here. The ball's gone up in the air. I'm sure one of the Sharks players, I think it was Katoa, hit it back. Then it went to Brayley. Brayley got ankle tapped, hit the ground, gave it to the big 17, who then he just popped the ball. I mean, without looking, he just threw the ball back on the inside. It was Oregon Kafusi, and the ball went straight into the hands of Will Kennedy, backing up and scores under the sticks. That's a great Sharks try. And at the moment, if they happen to score next to the Sharks, this might be a long, long afternoon for Manly.
2: Just put it down to competing, Darryl. You see, Nico Hines puts the kick up, and look at the Sharks' numbers in that picture. They're all just pushing together. Brayley gets it, finds Hines, Calhoun to Kafusi. That's a great team try. It shows a good team attitude when you just see blokes pushing in numbers and getting as many Sharks jerseys in the picture as you possibly can, and they're rewarded for an effort there.
0: They're just killing them through the middle, aren't they? Blake Brayley's having a field day, and this movement through the Sharks forward pack, they're just busting holes and poking their nose through every set, the Sharks.
1: They look happy, don't they? Yeah. I mean, and that's something, you know, I'm not saying they haven't been happy in the past, but they just look like they're enjoying their football. This bloke's made a massive, he's played a massive role in it. Will Kennedy, he's been tremendous. They must have confirmed because Nico's going to kick it now.
0: Stepping in right in front, Nico Hines couldn't get an easier conversion. Puts that over the black dot. So 12-0 the score thanks to NRMA Insurance. The Sharks lead the Manly Seagulls. 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
0: 17 minutes gone on the 2's clock, boys. You have to say, it's all the Sharks at the moment.
1: Well, it is now. I mean, early on, I thought the Manly side, opening 10 minutes, they were more than competitive against them. But when they start throwing the ball about here, the Sharks, they look pretty good.
0: Downfield fielded there by Kennedy and gets it off to Kafusi. Takes it off the back fence at the northern end of the ground. Straight back at Taniela Paseka. And Bullimore, I think it is, into the game now as well for the Manly Seagulls in jumper 16. Hetherington, I beg your pardon. So Hetherington into the game there for Manly. An early change from Kieran Foran. 17 and a half gone on the 2's clock. They're down 12-0 on the NRMA Insurance scoreboard on a Sunday. This is the Continuous Call Team. Mike Pearce with Darryl Broman. Cooper Johns as Teague Wilton makes his way up to the 30-metre line for the Sharks. Put down there by Simpkin, who's also off the bench for Manly. McInnes put down 13 short of the halfway line. And the last tackle coming up here for the Sharks. Comes to Trindle, who kicks right foot inside the 40 downfield. Fielded there in the southeastern corner of the ground by Lehi Hopewadi, about 15 out from his own line. Brings it back with a bit of footwork into the Sharks' defence before being put down by Colhoun and Brayley. Coming away now for Jason Saab. And he tries to burrow his way under Cam McInnes and Kafusi as well. Playing it back 30 out from their line. Here's Garrick for the Seagulls. And Garrick tries to look to get an offload away. It fell to Joey Walsh. I thought there was a knock on there, but it was play on, rule play on by Grant Atkins. So Joey Walsh will play this six short of halfway.
1: Grant Atkins is kidding himself. That's a knock on for your life.
0: I'm now through Hetherington. He plays it right on halfway. Comes to Fogarty. Fogarty drops it under for Taniela Paseka. Paseka looking for an offload, but can't get the arm free. I think he spilled this one on the ground here, Paseka. A quick tap here from Fogarty off a penalty. Fogarty's trying to catch him napping here, trying to drag the team back into this Manly. Well, this is what they need, a period with the ball. It's with Joey Walsh, drops it under for Benjavojevic. Gets an offload away to Hetherington. And Hetherington tries to put a left foot step through through Hines and Colhoun there, but no way through. So he plays his 25 out from the Sharks line for a second now through the centre of the park. He's put down 16 short, just left-hand side of the uprights. Right-hand side, Simpkin goes to Fogarty, out the back to Olakau'atu. And Olakau'atu back towards the centre of the park. He's nearly gone through Olakau'atu. And he plays this five short. He's slow to get up there under the attention of Cam McInnes. He's left on the ground. Short ball there. One off the ruck, but it's spilled by the Manly Seagulls.
1: Obawadi, I think, tried to burst his way through close to the ruck. He just put the ball down. Tell you what, Olakau'atu's at his Reg Grundy's. Lucky he's got them on today because we've seen him twice. And his pants pulled down, basically. But on this occasion, it was a great tackle from McInnes because he beat Nico Hines, who's doing a lot of defence in the middle of the ruck, Nico. But it was a great tackle by Cam McInnes. He's just where's he going? The Super League next year, I think.
0: Yeah,
1: I read.
0: I believe so. Yeah,
1: so
0: I think the Super League.
1: They'll miss him. He's been a great club man for the. Who was he with, the Dragons originally?
2: Yep.
1: And now for the
0: South Sharks. Sydney as well. I think he was at Souths.
1: He was.
0: Absolute competitor, Cam McInnes. 12-0, the Sharks lead the Seagulls thanks to NRMA Insurance as the Sharks make their way out of their own red zone. Brenton Nicara hitting a good tackle there by Simpkin. And Bullimore, he'll play this centre of the park inside his own 20. Now for Wilton. Wilton finds his front Colquhoun, I beg your pardon, for the Sharks. Left-hand side, they come for that man, McInnes now. Just goes straight and hard. The only way he knows how, Cam McInnes, and he's put down by Paseka and Jake Trbojevic. Left-hand side, Colquhoun tips on for Kafusi, who gets the big bumpers up on Jamal Fogarty and just knocks him on his backside. Plays at 10 short of halfway. Last tackle goes to Trindle, who kicks downfield right foot. It's fielded there by Lehi Hopewadi, 12 out from his own goal line. Brings it back and puts a big don't argue on Nico Hines, and then runs another 8 metres after the fact. Lehi Hopewadi, he's strong for a small fella. Early shift here, Tolu Kola. This is where he's dangerous. Kola goes down the touchline, and he's just tackled there by Katoa. Brought two metres down inside the touchline. Now Ben Trbojevic goes to the line. They've got him on the back foot here, the Manly Seagulls. Quick play the ball by Ben Trbojevic. It goes to Fogarty. Through the hands, Hopewadi. Hopewadi throws a dummy. Goes back towards the centre of the park with that right foot step, and he stands in the tackle there of Ramian and Brayley as well. Short side they go. Through the hands, Olakau'atu. And Olakau'atu tries to take on Kaeliro, and not for the first time. The Sharks centre this afternoon is up to the task. He plays this 8 short of the goal line. Comes across to Fogarty on last. Right foot kick across field. There's a few of them in there. Garrett goes up for it. Garrett gets the offload away, and Kola has scored for the Manly Seagulls. What a great take there from Ruben Garrick. He gets the offload away, and it's probably the easiest try Tolu Kola will score.
1: Well, the last 3 or 4 minutes, it's been all the Manly Seagulls. They've looked tremendous. They've had a bit of ball, but they've thrown a bit of attack at the Sharkies and have looked good on, well, basically that whole period of time. On this occasion, they put the ball in the air. I just don't understand why they don't go for it here. The Sharks just refuse to go for it. I think it's the centre-come-winger goes up for it there. Ruben Garrick, he catches it on the full, tries to back his way over. He knew he wasn't going to get there, so he just flicked it back, and Kola picks it up and scores. I mean, Nico Hines had an opportunity of going up for the ball, but he decided to wait and take the tackle on the winger-slash-centre, Ruben Garrick, and in the end it didn't work out for him.
2: It was a beautifully placed kick from Jamal Fogarty right on the try line. It was either Ruben Garrick was going to go up and come down with it, but it was a nice try-saving tackle to hold him up, but they just could not stop the offload to Tolu Kola there. They're right back in this, the last 2 minutes, like you said, they've gotten right back into this physically. I love where they started that set, just shifting it early to Tolu Kola. He took about 30 metres down the short side of the Cronulla Sharks. They need to find a way to get him more involved. Their outside backs, they're big, strong, and they're athletic, and when they get them some early football, they get really going to trouble this Sharks side.
0: Well, they needed that, didn't they? Because as you said, Darryl, after that last try to the Sharks, the Seagulls looked like they were in danger of getting left behind.
1: Yeah, well, I thought they started well, but then they had that really bad patch probably for maybe a 10-minute period there where the Sharks really put their stamp on the game. He's going to take this kick. Oh, it's going back to the halfback because they've got two handy kickers here. Jamal Fogarty's going to take this.
0: Yeah, Fogarty, 22 out, 15 in from touch. Right foot strike. It's a good one from Jamal Fogarty. So the Seagulls cut the deficit back to 6 points, 12 points to 6. The Sharks lead the Seagulls on Sunday afternoon football. 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
4: 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Number 43.
3: You Macca's run. 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
0: Just waiting for play to get back underway here. Tolu Kola.
5: Stay back.
0: One of the easiest tries you'll score, but you saw that early ball to him. They need more of that. That's where he's dangerous, Tolu Kola. You see Adam Fanua Blake up for the Sharks. Gee, isn't that a haircut, Coop?
2: What is? Is that the scariest looking human you've ever seen in your life?
0: He's shaved completely.
1: His head off, and he's got this beautiful pigtail out the back.
2: And he's got the old strapping tape around the forehead as well.
0: Keep the hair out of his eyes that isn't there. Fanua Blake. So Sharks back underway here, playing it through Jason Saab. 22 out from their line, 15 in from the touchline. It's now with Paseka. The big front row for the Manly Seagulls is put down about 14 short of the halfway line. Simpkin goes left to Lehi Hopewadi, who steals a few metres behind the ruck there.
1: He's been good for them, hasn't he, the last 10 minutes, Hopewadi.
0: Simpkin left-hand side, Jake Trbojevic, who's put down right on the halfway line here. So last tackle for the Manly Seagulls. It's a good set after points. Jamal Fogarty kicks downfield. It's going to be taken here by Mulatalo in the northeastern corner of the ground, and he brings it back, tries to get back to the centre of the park, picks out Simpkin. Manages to find his front there, Ronaldo Mulatalo. So a good kick return. Trindle at that dummy half. Gets it across to Ramian. And Ramian runs into the two Trbojevic brothers and is putting his back in a good tackle there. That tough tackle thanks to Ram Trucks. And to boot, Ramian's been told to go back a couple of metres as well. Playing it back left-hand side. Here's the man with that scariest chop you've ever seen. Adam Fanua Blake into the game for the Cronulla Sharks. Playing it just shy of the 30-metre line. McInnes now. Oh, what a tackle from Olakau'atu. He launched himself at McInnes. And he will be feeling that one for a couple of days. Right-hand side they go. Billy Burns over the 40-metre line for the Sharks. Finds his front. He plays his six short of halfway. Last tackle for the Sharks. It comes to Nico Hines. He kicks downfield. Southern into the ground there. Fielded by, Lehi Hopawadi. He spills it. Cole Cooper. End over end kick, and it's one you'd expect him to catch every day of the week.
2: Yeah, he doesn't drop many of those. He's pretty safe usually, Lehi Hopawadi. Just takes his eyes off.
1: Yes.
2: Takes it a little bit too easy. It was a simple end over end kick, but as you see on the Harvey Norman replay, just lifts his head a little bit, trying to see what the Sharks' defensive line were doing, and he's gifting the Sharks some well-needed field position here because they had him on the ropes there, Manly.
0: 12-6, the Sharks lead the Seagulls thanks to NRMA Insurance. 14 and a half remaining on the Tui's clock at Four Pines Park. Golden Eagles Day out there. All the old boys there watching at Four Pines Park as we see Nico Hines turn it under there for Adam Fanua Blake. Gets an offload away there to Brayley, and Brayley tips on to McInnes. McInnes to Burns, and Burns nearly pokes a hole in him. He's just 5 metres short of the goal line, so the Sharks right back on the attack here. Brayley dummies right, goes left-hand side. Fanua Blake tries to find a way under, just short of the uprights there, put down there by Paseka and Jake Trebojevic. Brayley deep for Hines. Hines short ball, Nikara, well read there by Tolu Kola. Tackle had to be made there. Playing at five out from the line. Brayley, Hines. Hines through the hands to Trindle. Trindle throws a looping ball over to Ronaldo Mulatalo, who's going to cross in the corner untouched for the Sharks. Kicks the ball into the southern stand, and the Sharks extend their lead.
1: Well, it's a great hit back. The Harvey Norman replay shows something you've seen a lot this year. Trindle just throwing a half a bridge pass over the back. It was beautifully thrown. There was a lot of Manly arms went up in the air saying they were taken out, but no one was taken out. It was Fogarty mainly. It was too easy. Went to Mulatalo. The pass was beautiful from Trindle. Just a big harbour bridge one. He's done it numerous times this year. And Mulatalo, really all he had to do was catch it to score, and he did that. He was good enough to do it. It's a great hit back from the Sharks after it looked like the Manly Seagulls were just clawing their way back into it, but it's on the back of a mistake from Hopawadi. I mean, it was a simple mistake. Took his eyes off the ball, knocked it on, and within the next couple of minutes, the Sharks score in the corner.
2: Yeah, well, the Hopawadi mistake's proven quite costly there, Darryl, like you were just saying, but great vision from Braden Trindle there. Gets the play two passes wide off his half partner, Nico Hines, and Josh Folletti and Jason Saab just come up and in out of the line, trying to shut down the play just a little bit too early. And the beautiful three-man cutout pass straight Mulatalo on the chest, who scores in the corner. A great try for the Sharks.
1: I've got some brilliant stuff. Jack Daniels, they just keep supplying stuff.
2: More stats.
1: Well,
0: more stats.
1: More stats. And you know what? I'm loath to wrap myself, but I only mentioned Jack Daniels. They've got nothing to do with it. They just sponsor this. I know this stuff.
2: Yeah.
1: Do you know that who's been one of the greatest Sharks ever? Andrew Eddingshausen. He scored 8 tries against Manly. Now he's been joined by the great Ronald Mulatalo.
2: Oh, wow.
0: Nico Hines from a metre in from touch. Starts it outside the right-hand upright and just draws it in beautifully. Nico Hines brought his kicking boots this afternoon. 18 points to 6. The Sharks lead the Seagulls thanks to NRMA Insurance. And boys, Nick Ashford from PointsBet said he thinks it'll be a high-scoring one based on history between these two clubs. We could see a fair few points this afternoon.
1: Did he? I mean, Nick usually gets it wrong. What else did he say?
2: Every horse. Remember all the horse tips he's did?
1: His horse tips are diabolical. That's why he's working for a punting club.
2: At racetracks you've never heard of as well. He says, boys, something's about to jump in 5 minutes.
1: Yeah, get on.
0: I've never thought you'd trust the tips you get from someone who works with the bookie, would you? Because it's in their interest for you to lose.
1: You try to, but I think they want you to win because the more you win, the more times you keep coming back.
2: As long as you do it responsibly.
0: Of course. Fanua Blake there off the kickoff.
1: Nothing better than responsible winning.
0: Straight back to Nathan Brown, who's into the game for the Manly Seagulls now. The Sharks play it 30 out through Katoa, and it comes across to Billy Burns now. The Sharks leading 18 points to 6 thanks to NRMA Insurance. They play it. Brayley jumps out again, goes to Hines out the back. Trindle through the hands from Mulatalo. It's great hands from the Sharks. Mulatalo takes on Folletti down the touchline, and Jeezy nearly had him beat. And then out is 35 out from the Manly line. The Sharks are looking hot this afternoon. Oh, just as I say that, Nico Hines just spills one cold.
1: Mikey.
0: And that is the curse of the commentator.
1: Mikey. I was just about to hear you spit those beautiful words out, and look what happens. Nico knocks one on cold. It was a great pass.
0: Oh,
1: once again, just a lack of...
0: Fantastic service from Brayley.
1: Mate, just a lack of concentration, and he's dropped it. I'll tell you what he does do, Nico. He's like an extra forward defensively. He's probably done as many tackles as any of the Sharks players already today.
2: Well, he's fair, and he's a big body.
1: Yeah.
2: Big body for a half, so he can tackle big back rowers quite well.
0: Here's Hetherington for the Seagulls off the scrum. He's turned around back towards his own try line. He'll play this 32 out from their own line. Nathan Brown now into the game for the Seagulls. Another enforcer type going toe-to-toe with Adam Fanua-Blake for the Sharks. Right-hand side, Simkin goes to Olakau'atu, who puts on some footwork and makes just plenty of post-contact meters, about 10 of them, if you don't mind. He stands and plays it over the halfway line for the Seagulls. His boots come off, so he's going to have to go back for it as Jake Trbojevic turns it under for Hetherington. And now the Seagulls with some good field position. They're 39 out on four tackles.
1: Stop putting the
0: ball in ball. Has he still got it off, Darryl?
1: He's got it off. I mean, doesn't he know he hasn't got a boot on? Look.
0: Hopawati plays it, goes to Fogarty on last. And you're right, Olakau'atu's running with one shoe on. It goes to Saab, who takes the contest. But he's bundled over the sideline there by the Sharks, who are all too happy to let Saab take it. And, Darryl, why hasn't he put his boot on?
1: Well, he must have thought he was going to get the ball, but he wasn't. So I'm sure he's running over there now and putting it on. It's got to be most uncomfortable. Plus, it's uneven feet.
0: Well, he'd run in circles, wouldn't he?
1: Exactly. Now he's putting it on. Good work, Ola.
0: 18-6. Sharks lead the Manly Seagulls thanks to NRMA Insurance. 9.5 remaining on the Tui's clock in the first half at Four Pines Park. Away now for Eero. And Eero's put down just shy of the 20-metre line for the Sharks. Coming out of their own end. Leaves Hetherington down at marker for Newark Blake. Now, pinballs off those Manly defenders. He plays at 22 short of halfway. Brayley jumping out of dummy half. Tries to pick out Joey Walsh, who wasn't square at marker. And that's smart play there from Brayley. And gets six more tackles for his side. For Noah Blake now into the line. He's put down 5 metres short of the halfway line. Second tackle gone here for the Sharks. Brayley goes left-hand side. Wilton attacking that left edge. Throws a dummy to Eero and goes himself. Put down there by Folletti and Fogarty as well. 9 in from that eastern touchline. Right-hand side it goes across to... through the hands of the Haas. Hines goes to Kennedy, goes to Ramian now. Ramian takes on Kohler, and Kohler drags him down by his bootlaces. And it's a slow play the ball there. Six more tackles. It was coming there. Grant Atkins waves his arm. It's with Hines now. Hines gets an offload away to Nicara. Tips on to Kennedy through the hands. It's out for Noah Blake. He's trying to bump off the Manly defenders. He's still going for Noah Blake, and they get him down 3 short of the goal line.
1: Jeez, he's grown his hair back for Noah Blake. It's Talakai.
0: Right left-hand side.
1: That's for Noah Blake.
0: I beg your pardon. And he's going to go over here. Oh, I think it's come loose for Noah Blake. Well, he's going to put the ball down. It might have been stripped out by a Seagull.
5: Got a no try.
1: I'll tell you what, he's in a try.
5: Just confirm if it's either a knock on or it's stripped in the act of grounding the ball. And then it grounded by Manly.
1: He's in a try scoring drought by his standards, because he's a pretty good try scorer for Noah Blake. On this occasion, he's got the ball. He's about to put it down there. Now the fullback, Hopawadi's there. His hands all over it. He's holding it up, trying to get it down.
6: Hopawadi's just looking to lock the ball up.
1: Oh,
6: it's
1: I don't know about
6: fighting
1: that.
6: To try and ground the ball with a loose carry over the try line. We have a decision.
1: You don't think there was a Manly hand on that?
0: It's a lottery, those ones, isn't
1: yeah.
0: it?
2: You're allowed to strip in a try-scoring moment there, but I think he definitely was a stripping action, definitely. But you are allowed to strip legally if they're trying to score.
1: But he's saying there was no strip. He's saying he's lost the ball in a try-scoring.
2: Well,
1: please tell me there's not a hand on that.
2: That is the craziest call of all time, because Leo Obuadi had more hands on it than Fanua Blake did.
0: It's a good point. It's a very good point. Well, the Seagulls starting to set through Ruben Garrick, taking the tap, 20 out from their line. The Sharks leading 18 points to 6 thanks to NRMA Insurance. As you heard, Sifa Talakai off the bench and into the game there for the Cronulla Sharks. So playing it there is Folletti Across to Olakau'atu, who puts on that footwork on Trindle, giving him nightmares this afternoon. He's been strong. Hamole Olakau'atu plays it 10 short of halfway. It's with Brown, who's ball playing through the middle, goes to Walsh, puts on a left foot step, and he's just wrapped up there by Billy Burns and Fanua Blake as well. Plays it 7 short of halfway, and here's Nathan Brown straight and hard at Billy Burns. He gets him over the halfway line. The Seagulls finds his front and plays it quickly. Simpkin right hand side to Fogarty on fourth tackle, kicks downfield. It's deep again from Fogarty, and fielded in the in-goal area again by Will Kennedy. That's a second poor kick on last there from the Seagulls. Seven tackle set.
1: It's a game of inches, isn't it? And on two occasions in the first half here, he's overcooked his kick by about a metre here. It makes a big difference. You know, instead of having the Sharks trying to battle out of their own territory, and they're still trying to do that, but they've got seven tackles to do it here now. That's what tackle one. They're already over the 30-metre line.
0: Aliero putting his back there, Simpkin and Hetherington as well, 30 out from the Sharks line. Brayley left-hand side to Billy Burns. He goes at Fogarty and Olakau'atu, and he's hit down low by Hetherington, putting his back 20 in from that eastern touchline, right in front of the hill there at Four Pines Park. Fanua Blake out the back to Hines, turns it under to Nicara, and it was collected by Hines, who was being tackled. He's still going, Nicara, gets the offload away to Ramian. Ramian puts on a step, he's gone through Ramian, he's got support, but he kicks ahead. Ramian going back for it is Ruben Garrick. He's going to mop it up, but not before they drag him into the in-goal area. And the Cronulla Sharks, some quick thinking on his feet there from Jesse Ramian, gets a repeat set.
1: Yeah, he did well, didn't he, Ramian? Originally, I think he should have tried to find his winger. Katoa was trying to position himself next to Ramian, but I don't think they had any great contact verbally between each other. And Ramian's put a kick in. He's not a noted kicker, but he did a great job in chasing it and grabbing the centre there, or the winger. He's now playing on the wing, isn't he, Garrick? Grabbed him and put him over there. He might have hurt himself too, Gary.
0: 18-6, the Sharks lead the Seagulls thanks to NRMA Insurance. Walsh with a short dropout looking for Saab. Well, it bounces before the 10-metre line, goes over the 10, and then it's been batted back by one of the Sharks players about 15 metres. Pulled in there by a Trindle, who's laid on by Felity. So the Sharks will start this. 25 out from the Manly line. It's with Iro now. He puts on some footwork. Geez, a big, strong athlete, KL Iro.
1: They're missing too many tackles, Manly. They're just one-on-one hits. They're missing their tackle. Missed tackle at half-time will be horrendous.
0: Burns goes to Fanua Blake, who puts on some footwork. Ben Trbojevic and Jake Trbojevic in there. But they can't really get a manhandle on him, and he plays it 10 out. Goes to Nico Hines. He's going to do it all himself. Hines is over the try line. I don't think he's got it down, Nico Hines. He has got it down. Nico Hines scores under the post. He's just done it all himself. And the Sharks, they go up 22 points to 6 with a kick to come.
1: Well, Mike, I just finished saying they're missing too many tackles. And they just created an overlap here. Their interaction of passing in the middle of the ruck is too good. I mean, Nico, as you said before, he's a big man. And he went straight over the top of the hooker there, who tried to keep him out there, Jake Simpkin. But he just couldn't hold on to him. And Nico, I mean, we're not going to see a replay of whether he got it down or not, but the referee's happy with it. I mean, if the referee's happy, no one's in a better position than him to adjudicate on it, and that's going to be a try.
2: Put a depth to that work from Jesse Ramian, getting the repeat set as well out of the backfield with a nice kick. And then another bloke that used to play at Manly Seagulls, and then another Manly junior here, Nico Hines. They both love playing at 4.5. They've got a great record here, Sharks. And again, it's all the momentum. I think they're still checking this potentially here, boys, to see if it was grounded.
1: I don't see how they can possibly take it off him, primarily because you can't see. I mean, there's that many Manly players around him when he's trying to put the ball down. The referee had better view than anyone. And even if they do check it, you know, intently, which they should do every time, they're going to go at the referee anyway.
2: Well, when the referee sends it up as a try or a no try,
0: it's hard to overturn, isn't it?
2: It's so hard to overturn.
0: So here's Hines lining this one up right in front of the black dot. Not dissimilar to the other conversion he had, to put his side up 24 points to 6. Stepping in, Nico Hines, right foot strike, sends it into the Lions, Menzies stand, and he puts his side up 24-6 thanks to NRMA Insurance. Just under 4 minutes remaining on the 2-ish clock, and the Sharks well dominant in this one, boys.
1: Mate, and you know, they've lost, what, 3 in a row now, Manly, after looking pretty good earlier in the year, but their defence is awful now. They're just missing one-on-one tackles. On this occasion, there was just too big a gap there. I mean, that was straight off of play the ball, and you've got to defend your line better than that, but there was a massive gap between Yeah, the A and B defender there, and Nico just put his head down, bum up, and scores.
2: They've been their own worst enemy this first half. I think the first 2 minutes of the game.
0: Oh, you're kidding.
1: Out
0: oh.
1: on the full.
0: Sione Katoa's just put a foot on the touchline, caught the ball, so it's out on the full off the kickoff for Manly.
2: It's little things like that that have, yeah. that have got the Sharks in the field position that they've had. I think we've seen 3 7 tackle sets this first half, numerous six against, and then Ruben Garrick just overshoots it there. Great work from Katoa to get the foot out. That's out on the full off the kickoff.
0: Smart thinking there from Katoa.
1: They got 3 minutes to go to half time. I wouldn't put it out. It's not out of the realms of possibility they score again here, the Sharks.
2: It hasn't felt like a 30-6 first half here, but the Sharks just continue to put the foot on the throat.
0: Well, every time they come down here, they score. They're clinical. Here's Fenua Blake now. Puts on some footwork and gets the bumpers up there on Jake Trbojevic and that bubble wrap headgear. He's going to play this centre of the park, 20 out from the Manly line. Brayley, dummies left, goes right-hand side to Burns. He plays short to Nicara, and Nicara, he's going to get a quick play of the ball here. Joey Walsh just hanging onto his bootlaces. Brayley darts across field, drops it under there for Fenua Blake. And Fenua Blake with an offload. It comes to Brayley. Brayley turns it back towards Nico Hines. And Hines is darting across now. None of the Manly players want to tackle him. They're just letting him dictate turns. Hines goes to Iroh. Iroh, left foot step inside Bellity. And he's nearly over there. Iroh is brought down by Fogarty. Only 3 metres short. Couple metres in from the eastern touchline. Long pass to Hines, who gets it off to Talakai. And Talakai just takes the settler. He's going to play this 9 out from the Manly line. 4 tackles gone here for the Sharks. Brayley right-hand side. Hines out the back. Kennedy through the hands. Nicara. Nicara tore and pass. And Katoa's over now. And the Sharks. Well, they could be up. They could be up by 24 points at the break here, boys. It is all one-way traffic at Four Pines Park.
1: Well, the Sharks don't want the half to end, because at the moment they're just carving the Manly side up. Defensively, they've been poor, really poor. Great pass there on the outside from Will Kennedy, who's just in a purple patch of form. He's been great for them all year, but in the last 4 or 5 weeks, he's been simply superb. Beautiful ball on the outside he gave to Nicara, I think it was, out in the centres. He served it up to the winger, Katoa, and he's just scored. I mean, that is really a little bit too easy. Some of the defence of the Manly Seagulls inside is just poor.
2: Yeah, really well-worked team shape there. Nico Hines playing nice and straight, holding up the defensive line. Out the back to Will Kennedy, and Joey Walsh had come out of the line trying to put pressure on Kennedy. Nice, quick hands to Nicara out the back. And then a 2-on-1 straight away to Sione Katoa. They're just on fire at the moment, the Sharks. And unfortunately, this Manly defence, they're not as resilient as we've seen the last few months of them.
1: Something's changed there, though. They've lost their way, haven't they? They were good. They were really good. But the last month, they've been poor.
2: Oh, it's the attention to detail on things. You know, they've had some really nice moments of defence today where they've really bashed Cronulla coming out of their own end. You think maybe they're getting the upper hand, but 7 tackles, 6 against. They're being their own worst enemy at the moment, Darryl.
0: Hines right on the western touchline, 25 out to extend this lead to 24 points. Right foot strike. Oh, it's another beauty from Nico Hines. Just draws it in beautifully. 30-6. The Sharks are running riot at Four Pines Park, and there's still 43 seconds remaining on the Tui's clock.
1: Mike, Jack Daniels. You've done it again, Jack Daniels. Brilliant stat here that I've come up with. Sione Katoa has now crossed for a try in 5 straight games. He scored 8 tries in that period of time and has only had 2 longer streaks, and that was in 2022-23 where he had 7, and he was equal 5 in 2024. He's having a great season, and he's off to the Cowboys next year.
0: He is, and
1: Ramey.
0: Well, it might not be his last this afternoon, Darryl, the way they're going.
1: Mate, this is the Sharks. This is their window to win a comp. There's a bit of...
0: Sorry, Talakai's just come off the back fence, and Ben Trbojevic had knocked him back about 5 metres, and now I think there's some concerns for Ben Trbojevic. He's on his feet, boys, but that was some heavy contact.
1: Well, Nico ran over to him. Nico, I knows him, but he must have got wobbled when he did. He tried to get up and he fell over. And, you know, Nico... what a sportsman he is. He rushed over to him and just tried to grab him and hold him up, as did
0: Ramian as
1: Ramian,
0: well.
1: You know. So he left. There's only 33 seconds to go, so he'll be off for the next 15 minutes, and I doubt if he'll come back.
0: Gee, that was some collision. Talakai, the one hand. Oh. So who is it? That was it, Frank Pulitua?
2: Frank Pulitua. It reminds me of shades of when Sammy Bird just wind up on that dropout and ran over the top of Sonny Bill Williams.
0: Yes.
1: Is that when he broke his cheekbone? What about the grand final that time where he ran up with James Graham, wasn't it?
2: Yeah, James Graham broke his
1: cheekbone. Shouts in Canterbury.
0: Here's Fennell Blake now for the Sharks. 19 seconds remaining on the Tui's clock. They lead 30-6, the Sharks. And the ball's come loose in the tackle. A penalty from Grant Atkins. So the Sharks with a quick kick downfield there from Trindle.
1: Well, they'll try a field goal.
0: Yeah. Well, they're going to have one play here, Darryl. They'll tap it on the 30-metre line. Here's Brayley now. There's the siren. Deep pass there to Trindle, who kicks it from outside the 40, but it's no good. It dribbles over the dead ball line, and that'll be all she wrote for the first half, boys. 30-6. The Sharks lead the Seagulls thanks to NRMA Insurance. And just on the way to halftime, thanks to Power Bay, some breaking news, boys. This from Brent Reid in the Australian. Zach Lomax has confirmed he will join the PNG Chiefs in 2028 on a three-year deal. We'll have some more from that story after the break. But halftime at Four Pines Park, the Sharks leading the Seagulls 30-6. 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Mike Pearsall, Darryl Broman, Cooper Johns on 2GB, 4BC and network stations right around the country. We do it thanks to Maccas. Stay with us after the break. 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
0: Nico Hines through the hands, goes to Brayley, goes to Trindle. Trindle's shot ball to Teague Wilton. Wilton's got a cross in the corner. Brayley gets a grass cutter, off both the way to Hines, tipping on, and there's Kafusi gets it off by the way. It's Kennedy. Kennedy's got under the sticks. The Four Pines Park crowd silence, and the Sharks hot potato footy. They're up 10-0. Comes across to Fogarty on last. Right foot kick across field. There's a few of them in there. Garrett goes up for it. Garrett gets the offload away, and Kakoa has scored for the Manly Seagulls. Playing it five out for the line. Brayley, Hines. Hines through the hands to Trindle. Trindle throws a looping ball over to Ronaldo Mulatalo, who's got a cross in the corner, untouched for the Sharks. Fenua Blake, who plays it 10 out, goes to Nico Hines. He's going to do it all himself. I don't think he's got it down, Nico Hines. He has got it down. Nico Hines scores under the post. Brayley right-hand side. Hines out the back. Kennedy through the hands. Nicara. Nicara draw and pass. And Katoa's over now. It is all one-way traffic at Four Pines Park. First half, 30-6. The Sharks lead the Seagulls.
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0: Yes, it is. Welcome back to the Continuous Call Team, live from the Harvey Norman Interactive Studio. It's a blockbuster out at Four Pines Park. It is packed there at Brookvale, but the home side not seeing much to be happy about at the moment, the home fans. 30-6, they trail the Sharks. And Darryl, the Cronulla side have been nearly flawless so far this game.
1: They haven't made many mistakes, have they? And that's probably what they base their game on, the Sharks. They have snuck up the ladder here, and you know, you'd think they'd go run away with this, but who knows? But you know, at the moment they've won, I think, 8 out of 9 coming into this game, 9 out of 10 if they win this game. You know, they're going to be right on the heels of the really good sides here, and they are a smoky for the competition because they're playing good football. The two halves are both playing great football. Trindle's probably doing the better ball playing than Nico, but Nico's just such a big body. He scores a try. He's kicked 5 from 5. You know, he's having a fair game, but so's Will Kennedy. I love Will Kennedy. I think he's an underrated player. You know, you look at their try scorers. It's Nico, Mulatalo, the other winger Katoa, the fullback Will Kennedy. It's a lot of their backs. And Teague Wilton started the day with the try. So Manly, I've got to say, are most disappointing. I don't think there's much doubt they're targeting both Joey Walsh and Jamal Fogarty defensively, but they're not their only problems they got. They're all struggling to stop this onslaught from the Sharks, and the Sharks are just not making any mistakes, and that's making it increasingly difficult for Manly. I can't see a way out of this for Manly because they don't have enough attack and their defence isn't good enough.
2: Yeah, they're doing a great job, the Sharks, especially, like you just said, targeting the halves, Joey Walsh and Jamal Fogarty, who he's carrying a left hand injury coming into this game. You can see it quite heavily strapped. He was in a little bit of doubt potentially play today. So they're going after both the halves physically. And just when they, Manly have had some chances down in their end, particularly early in that first half, but they're just not doing enough with the football. Every single time we've seen the Sharks get down there, they're asking questions for the whole set, throwing some really good shapes, finding their key men in Trindle and Hines and Kennedy. And we just see in the back end of that half, they put enough fatigue into them, particularly Blake Brayley. We talk about how good Blake Brayley is when he's running the football, but a hooker doesn't run unless there's quick play the balls or the markers are, you know, there's one marker or they're disgruntled. The forward pack and the back rows of the Sharks, they're just generating a lot of ruck speed, and that's when you see Blake Brayley get into the game when there's one marker or they're on the back foot Manly defence and he gets out and runs. When he's running the football, they are a hard team to stop. Yeah.
0: We saw the close-up of him just heading into half-time. It looks like he's playing in a dinner suit. Well, they can't get a hand on
1: him. It doesn't look like he's playing. He's not sweating. His hair's dry. It's like he's about to go out for dinner. As I say, could have been playing in a dinner suit. It's a brilliant line from me. But they're just too good for them, mate. They're just too good for them. And they're getting great, you know, value off their bench. Like Colquhoun, I know, started the game. But Billy Burns has been good for them all year. Talakai and the big front row, Fanua Blake, have been great since they both got out there. And they do look alike. But they've both been great since they've been out there. They've played a role here. And you know, the Sharks, they didn't want halftime to come because halftime just gives you an opportunity to sit back and think, how good are we going here? Wow. You know, and sometimes you can just go through the motion and, you know, they might win 40 to 24 or something like that. But, you know, if I'm the Sharks, I want to go out there with all guns blazing. And it's more easy said than done. And I mean, Ben Trbojevic, he won't be back. He's copped a knock. He nearly fell over when he got up. So he won't be back. So they're going to be under man too, Manly.
0: The stats, thanks to Jack Daniels, 7 line breaks to none, the Sharks over Manly, and their tackle breaks 23 to Manly 6. You mentioned the Manly players falling off tackles nearly willy, Darryl. 23 tackle breaks for the Sharks in the first 40.
1: Just, that's a lot.
0: It's a lot for the Sharks. 30-6 they lead. A big 40 minutes coming up. Whether or not the Seagulls can get back into this one, we will find out. 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And boys, on the way to the break at halftime, I mentioned Zach Lomax has confirmed he will join the PNG Chiefs in 2028 on a 3-year deal. He has another season remaining on his contract with the Western Force in Super Rugby, but he made the announcement at halftime in a local game in Port Moresby on Sunday afternoon. The former St George Illawarra and Parramatta back joined Jerome Luai, Connor Watson and Alex Johnston as inaugural signings for the Chiefs. The club is also locked in talks with former Rooster star Joey Manu over joining them when they join the Premiership in 2028. They're putting together a very, very handy roster, aren't they?
1: Oh, he's a good player. I mean, I don't want to comment on it because I don't like the bloke, but he's a very good player, and I suppose I wish him well.
2: Yeah, I think everyone knows Zach Lomax has the ability, but I think the main thing that has come out of, obviously, when he was at the Dragons and Parramatta, it rubs a lot of people up the wrong way, Zach Lomax. And I think the problem with the PNG Chiefs is, I think over ability, over name, over everything, you want to recruit good people, because you're going to be in a compound living with these people for 8 months of the year, their families, their partners. So Willie Peters has got a big job on his hand to galvanise that group, and you know, he's got a big job with keeping Zach Lomax happy, because not many coaches have done that.
1: No, they bought some very good players. There's no doubt about that. Who'd they just go through them again? Did you say Manu?
0: Jerome Luai, Connor Watson, Alex Johnson, and they are in talks with Joey Manu at the moment.
1: They bought some very good players. They could do with a couple of forwards.
0: Yeah,
1: but they'll get some. I mean, there'll be some forwards. There'll be some PNG forwards who'll make the squad. They're pretty good players.
0: And they're built. Mate, you get built like cement over there.
1: They
0: as
1: are,
0: well.
1: Mate. But you get them in a training regime where they're going to be training hard and, you know, doing it 5 days a week and whatever. They'll improve immensely. They'll have a lot of, in my opinion, they'll have a lot of PNG forwards in particular playing for them in their inaugural season.
0: 30-6, the Sharks lead the Seagulls at halftime at Four Pines Park. This is the continuous call team, Mike Pearce, Darryl Broman and Cooper Johns on the Sunday afternoon.

0: And your shout if you
1: win or lose, goals or tries, baskets or sixes, or first across the finish line. It's always on with an awesome vibe. A great
2: way to go, Blues. Come on, let's go. There's no losers with such a huge lineup of live sport on the big screen
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5: Yes, welcome back to the continuous call team. 30 points to 6. The Sharks are leading the Manly Seagulls at Four Pines Park. A Golden Eagles day out there at Brookvale. And, gee, they need something from their side. They're all going to be sent home, the fans and the former players alike. Pretty disappointed because Kieran Foran and side have been completely played off the park in that first 40 minutes, boys. We talked a little bit about it at halftime. All the key men there for the Sharks, Kennedy, Trindle, Hines and Brayley in particular, just dictating terms to this Manly side.
6: Yeah, there's no way out for Manly. They don't have enough good players. They've got four or five really, really good players, but they've got also a number of players who are just first grade standard, in my opinion. And I can't see a way out for them. They've hit the wall. Based on what's happened to them, they've had a really good season, but, you know, they're quickly running out of chances to make the semis. And, you know, this is their fourth straight loss. They won't be making the semis.
5: Cooper, you know, lots of people at Manly, you know, the setup and how things run out there. Do you see a way back for them this afternoon, or are they just getting out muscle?
7: Well, what they did well in the first half, for that first 10 minutes, their physicality is their biggest strength. They're a big forward pack. Their fifth tackle options, I thought, were better than the Sharks that first 10 minutes of the game. They've got to get back to that. Kick long, compete on the kicks, dominate the field position with their aggression and defence. But the six agains and the seven tackle kicks is what just gifted field position to the Sharkies. If they get out to a good start here, you look at their side, they can put a lot of points on quick, this Manly Seagulls side, but I just don't know if they've got it in them today. The way that they performed the back end of that first half, as soon as a bit of fatigue got into them, they just haven't showed up with a good attitude at all.
5: 0460 873 873, the text line. We'd love to hear from you this afternoon. A couple coming in here from the Sharks fans. On the way home with my son Bradley after wood carting all weekend. Every weekend we listen to the great calls. We both love the Sharks. Up Cronulla. That's from Doozan. And Sandy from Kirrawee, hello boys, great call to Savo, you blokes are killing it, sink on, fox on, going strong, go the Sharkies, cheers chaps. That's from Sandy, 0460 873 873. The Sharks now heading back out onto the park, looking very comfortable and confident, you'd have to say, with a 30-6 lead over the home side here. Jay Trbojevic,
6: they look happy too, mate. They look happy to me. And it's not hard being happy when you're winning, is it?
7: Nah.
6: You know, but it's just part of, you know, what rugby league's all about. Look, Penrith, they look happy. You know, most of the sides that are winning are happy, naturally, because they're winning. And, you know, I'm not saying that Manly don't look happy. They just don't have the cattle at the moment to beat the good sides. And today, I think that's a prime example of what's going on. I don't think the Sharks are a genius side, but they're solid.
7: No, I know what you mean when you say that Manly don't look happy. I think when, you know, Foz first took over, that 6 weeks, 7 weeks afterwards, it was because no one expected anything of them. They were playing free. They were shackle free. They're smiling. They're having a good time. Now, the good work that they did in those couple of months, it's like there's an expectation and a pressure on them now. And they've put a lot of that freedom in how they played, you know, in the closet, and they haven't brought it back out. They need to start playing a bit more expansive and fun football like they were doing the last 2 months.
5: So, second half just about to get underway through Reuben Garrick here, kicking to the southern end of the ground. It's going to be fielded by Will Kennedy there in the southeastern corner, handing it away to Talakai, who again, just like he did before the halftime break, just goes straight and hard. He's put down there by Walsh. Tolu Kola was in there as well with some tough contact.
6: And Kola looks like he might have come out of it a little bit injured, I think.
5: Ginger,
6: see what happens.
5: A
6: yeah.
5: wrecking ball, Talakai, as we see Arden Fanua Blake send Fogarty on his backside. Geez, these Sharks forwards have been getting

0: at the smaller men of the Seagulls very well this afternoon. Brayley hands it off through the hands. Nico Hines goes to Nicara. Nicara's got plenty of time and space. Gets it to Katoa. Back on the inside there to Ramian. And Ramian now trying to shrug out of a tackle. Well, he's put down 5 metres short of halfway. 10 in from the eastern touchline. 4 tackles gone for the Sharks. Billy Burns tips on to Talakai right at the line. And Talakai now put down 5 metres into Manly territory on last tackle. A minute into the second half here thanks to Tuohy's. And it's kicked there by Trindle on last high. Downfield end over end. Gee, it's a high kick. Came down in the waiting arms of Lehi Hopewadi, who spilled the ball. Oh, it's a penalty there. The judge to be pulled out there by Grant Atkins, but
1: challenge.
2: Yeah, they're challenging it. I mean, there was a lot of... I don't think there was a script
1: there.
2: I don't think
1: there was an arm in there, boys.
3: No tackles yet. Bucky, we've got a captain's challenge for
2: See, I think he said Sharks. That mainly Ooh, because there was a number of Sharks players there tackling him, and he's probably hoping that, you know, there was an arm there. But I don't think there was a strip here. I think the Sharks will get this. I think it'll be scrum feeding Sharks ball.
0: Harvey Norman, captain's challenge. It could be... Well, there's plenty of them in front of the kicker there ahead of Braden Trindle. They might get away with this.
2: Yeah, they might.
4: He's required to have both feet behind the ball.
2: Who are we talking about?
1: Braden Burns on the inside.
4: You see this Billy point Burns. That his left foot is in front of the ball playing on?
1: It'll be okay if he gives the catcher 10 metres. You're supposed to give 10 metres if you're in front, but if he gets inside that 10, it could be a penalty.
0: Oh, that's... Oh.
4: Can you see this point that he plays an active role in the play? The challenge will be retained as this offence happens prior to what was challenged.
2: And it's a good smother for the ref.
0: Yes.
3: Penalty kick, Chase Billy offside.
2: Yeah. They probably got it right. I mean, at the end of the day, they got the decision right that he was offside, but it's a nice smother because they didn't even look at the challenge.
0: Did have to make a call, yeah.
2: You know.
0: Everyone's happy. Well, that could have been a disastrous start to Manly's second half there, but they've got away with it. So 20 metres out from their own line, they tap it. And, geez, look at that. Into the game for the Manly Seagulls is Ethan Bullimore, and he's driven back about 10 metres by the Sharks forwards. Here's Kohler now. And Kohler goes up through Hines and Ramian as well. Put down 10 in from the eastern touchline. 25 short of halfway. Jake Trbojevic now. And Trbojevic trying to find his front there. Talakai and Burns in there. Simkin jumps out of dummy half, goes to Nathan Brown, who throws a dummy and just goes himself. Nathan Brown backing himself towards the halfway line. He's about 3 metres short, centre of the park. Simkin dummy half, goes to Jake Trbojevic out the back to Joey Walsh. And Walsh is put down 5 metres into Sharks territory here. So last tackle, it'll come across to Fogarty, who will kick this high and into the southeastern corner of the ground. Coming through is Will Kennedy. Oh, that's a great take from Kennedy, who goes through, goes past a number of Manly players for a half break, and he's brought down by Simkin, but gets a quick play. The ball 30 out from their line. Here's Katoa now. Katoa breaks a couple of tackles, breaks 3 tackles. He's still going, Katoa. They can't get a hand on him. The Manly Seagulls are just falling off tackles left, right and centre. They eventually get him down 25 out from the 35 out. He's slow to his feet here, Katoa.
2: He's copped a knock to the head. I think he's trying to let him have a, wants him to have a look at it. I mean, I think it might have been the halfback who got him, but they'll have a look at it. Let's see what they say.
0: Harvey Norman replay.
2: He's got the ball.
0: Oh,
2: it's a shoulder from
0: Paletti. Shoulders to the face. So, things bad to worse for the Manly Seagulls.
2: What's he saying to Sione? Josh is on report. Thanks, champion.
0: Okay, so kick the touch there from Trindle. They'll start this set 10 metres into Manly's half. Kayaliro with a quick tap just goes himself. Goes straight at that man, Felity. Jason Saab in there as well to help him out. So he'll play this 32 out from the Manly line, 10 in from the western touchline. Trindle drops it under for Fanua Blake. One of the great haircuts there from Adam Fanua Blake. He plays this, finds his front. He'll play it 28 out from the Manly line. Brayley goes right-hand side, back on the inside from Trindle to Talakai. And Talakai with a quick play the ball here, leaves Nathan Brown on the deck. 20 out from the Manly line. It goes to Burns now. Burns back towards the centre of the park. Well, they're just turning their troops under and hitting Manly straight through the middle, having plenty of success. Here's Brayley, left-hand side. Goes to Fanua Blake out the back. Nico Hines, oh, they raced up and he just throws a cutout ball to Ronaldo Mulatalo, who crosses again untouched. And this Manly defence, it's like tissue paper, but boys. They're just carving them up.
2: It's clueless. I mean, it's clueless. Look at this. They've come in and out, and then there was a play. The centre, who's not a centre, Folletti, is he? I mean, I think he's a back row, but they've thrown him in the centres. He doesn't know how to play centre. He runs out of the line. Bet Nicho Hynes just step with a little left foot step on him and beats him pointlessly. I mean, he's come out and in, and then Nicho's beaten him pointlessly, and there's no one within Kuwi. I mean, the wingers followed him in, and then Mulatalo won't score an easier try than that. He's probably had 10 metres between him and the nearest Manly player, and about 10 metres to get to the line. You're never going to stop him there, and he scores it easily. This is going to be a slaughter.
1: They've just picked up exactly where they left off, haven't they, Darryl? Come straight into this. Manly just gifted him a penalty out of the end, and then I love how they started that set. Like you said, they just turned three blokes back under. They actually found Nathan Brown three times in a row, got a fatigued defensive line, and to quick play the balls, and then Josh Folletti comes out with a bad read, trying to jam Nicho Hynes out the back of a block. Some nice footwork. And Mulatalo, he won't score an easier try than that, like you said. Jeez, this could end up 60-60.
2: It's just amazing the way Jack Daniels have helped me, because I do a bit of thinking about Jack Daniels.
1: Yeah.
2: Mulatalo has now scored 8 tries against Manly. Well, that's it, 9 now. It's a new record against Manly. Brilliant.
0: Nicho Hynes right on the touchline there. It's another great strike from Nicho. He adds the extras, 36-6. Hynes gives a little smile there to the crowd in the western side of the ground. Ronaldo Mulatalo is all smiles, and the Sharks are flying. 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
6: Yeah, I'll be right back. Number 43.
5: You Macca's run. Ba-da-ba-ba-ba. Available after 10:30 a.m.
0: So the Sharks, as Cooper said, picking up right where they left off at Four Pines Park, and this is threatening to get ugly. It's a 30-point margin, and there's 34 points left on the two-ish clock as Vanua Blake comes back off the kickoff, and he finds his front just short of the 20-metre line. Hetherington and Bullimore in there as well. They're going to have to go back to play the ball back on the mark. But it's always a great start to your set off the kickoff, playing on the 20-metre line as Ramian gets turned back. Oh, they drive him back about 10 metres there, the Manly defence. Well, this is a bit more like it there for Manly. They need something here because they're getting dominated at the moment. Billy Burns is hit with a good right shoulder there from Hetherington. He'll play this inside his 20-metre line. 36-6, the score thanks to NRMA Insurance. The Sharks having a very comfortable afternoon out at Four Pines Park. As we see Sifa Talakai stand in the tackle and play it, 20 short of halfway. Vanua Blake now tips onto Britton Nicara. And now the front rowers are ball playing for the Sharks. They got their tails up, Darryl. Last tackle, Nicho Hynes kicks downfield inside his 40. And it's kicked down to the northern end of the ground. Fielded there by Lehi Hopewadi, 15 metres out from the line. Hopewadi's just gone back and forth behind Joey Walsh and had to surrender in the tackle, because he's gone behind his own player twice. Allowed to play on. It's with Garrick now. Garrick finds his front. 32 out from their line. 21 in from the eastern touchline. Left-hand side they go. There's Bullimore. Finds his front. 5 short of halfway. That's a good carry there from Bullimore. Joey Walsh at acting half. Nathan Brown. He goes to the line now. And Brown tries to pick out Brayley. Pokes his nose through and plays his 5 metres into Sharks territory. 4 tackles gone. Left-hand side. There's Hetherington for Manly. And finally, the Manly forward starting to get into the game a little bit. This has been a good set from the home side. Simkin looks up. They play it on last. 30 out from the Sharks line. Goes to Walsh. Walsh goes to the line. Puts a little grubber into the in-goal area. But it's going to trickle over the sideline. And just as I give the Manly Seagulls a wrap, they're going to come back for a 7-tackle set.
2: Yeah, he hasn't had a great day, but hasn't Joey Walsh. I mean, the kick off the boot looked all right, but it just started doing a left-hand thread basically and just went over dead, touching goal. I mean, 7-tackle set to the Sharks. It was a poor kick in the end.
0: Playing it now, Mulatalo. 26 out from his line. It comes across to Iro now. The back five for the Sharks just going to work as we see Kieran Foran looking a very different figure to the one which enjoyed. Is it 9 wins in 11 from his first games in charge?
2: Something like that. He had a fairy tale run, didn't he? But today's not good.
0: Starting to find out what life as an NRL coach is like in the tough times. Now Craig Fitzgibbon watching on. His side looking very impressive this afternoon. Fanua Blake out the back to Trindle through the hands. Hynes. Oh, Jason Saab tried to stick out a hand to cut off the pass. So Hynes just holds onto it. Is pulled to the ground 4 metres into the Manly half. Here's Wilton now. Goes to the line. Goes to KL Iro. And he's put down by Fogarty and Olakau'atu. 9 in from the western touchline. 31 out from the Manly line. Here's Trindle. Throws a dummy. Goes himself. And the Sharks looking up and about here. They all want a touch of the football. Trindle's going to stand and play this. 25 out. is Brayley. Dummies right, goes to the left-hand side. Wilt, short ball to Iro, and Iro tries to muscle his way through. He's put down 11 out from the Manly line, 11 in from touch. Last tackle coming here. Brayley goes short side on his own, trying to find a pass. Well, that probably wasn't the play there from Blake Brayley, but look where they're giving him the ball, boys. They're going to be trapped inside their own 10-metre zone, 10 in from touch.
2: Yeah, and they're just simply not playing well enough. Is Saab having a run, trying to take a bit of pressure off the forwards. Turbo's off, or one of the turbos, Jake Turbo's off. He's okay, but he looks a little bit pooped. That's probably a good way of putting it. But I was just thinking about KL Hero. His father was a great Manly player. Remember Tony Hero?
1: Yeah.
2: He was a great Manly player, and he's up today's boys. Well, he's giving him a hiding out wide.
0: 36-6, thanks to NRMA Insurance. The Sharks having a great afternoon at Four Pines Park. They lead the Seagulls as Fogarty kicks on last for Manly. Downfield off his own 30-metre line, and getting back there is Sione Katoa. Catches on his 20-metre line and runs about 15 metres before meeting that Manly defence. So the Sharks starting this set just 13 metres short of halfway. Here's Ramian back into the middle of the park. He's hit by Paseka and Hetherington as well for the Seagulls. Playing it now, there's Nico Hines at acting half. Teague Wilton finding some yards through Manly's middle. He's going to play this right on halfway on third tackle. Comes across to Tringle, who tips on for Mulatalo. Mulatalo now wrestled to the ground by Olakawadu and Folletti for the Seagulls. Here's Brayley jumping out, right hand side. Through the hands they go. Here's Hines, throws a dummy on. Nico Hines has gone straight through. He's got support back on the inside. And Sipa Taligai is going to score under the post for the Sharks. They extend their lead. It is 40-6. And the Seagulls are having a nightmare Sunday afternoon in Brookvale.
2: Yeah, well, they might be having a nightmare, but Nico's having a hell of a party out there. He's just carving them up. He's had a fantastic game. This is pretty simple, really. He got the ball through a dummy. I don't want to be critical of the young bloke because he's only just started his NRL career, but he took the dummy, the 5'8", Joey Walsh, and just went to nobody here. Nico can do this. And, you know, I mean, it's a beautiful non-pass from him. Walsh had to go out. He was sort of going outwards, and then he had plenty of players to choose from here. Talakai just loomed up on the inside. Got a beautiful pass from Nico. Scores under the sticks. Was it only 2 weeks ago where they gave it to the Dolphins?
4: Yeah.
2: 66-0 with it. I know it's not nil, but it looks like they're going to do a similar job here on Manly. I mean, this is impressive for them. And what it does do, it does their for and against amazingly good work. I mean, because they're in a cluster of sides around, you know, the high 20s, you know, early 30s here. And there's another 2 points coming their way today. And I would imagine that the for and against is going to improve significantly.
1: Well, the for and against are so important with how tight this ladder is this year. So every point matters at the moment. But like you said, Joey Walsh, a little bit of a tough day out for him today. They've gone after him defensively, making him make a lot of tackles, and then breaks the golden rule there, taking a dummy on Nico Hines. Another clean line break for the Sharkies.
0: Hines lines this one up, 10 out right in front. Hits this right foot strike into the Bob Fulton stand, extends the lead 42-6. The Sharks lead the Seagulls, and it's an absolute bloodbath in Brookvale. 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
5: If someone tells you the new quarter pounder barbecue bacon is here, you don't Macca's walk.
6: Yeah, yeah, I'll be right back. Number 43.
5: You Macca's run. Ba-da-ba-ba-ba. Available after 10:30 a.m.
0: Kieran's having a great time in Ireland, boys. He's emailed it in. Enjoying the call from Letterkenny in Ireland. Thanks, lads. Up the Sharkies.
2: You been to Ireland?
0: I have been to Ireland.
2: Pretty good.
0: Great spot. There?
1: I haven't. I want to go, though. God, I want to go. Darryl, will you take me?
2: No, can't be doing that. If I do take you, it'll be my shout.
1: Yeah, private plane as well, please.
0: Well, you only travel by private jet, don't you?
2: I can't get out of economy and you're going private jet.
0: Here's Katoa for the Sharks up to the 20-metre line.
2: Even Greeny went premium economy on the way home.
0: Did he?
2: He did well today considering he only got home this morning.
0: Did he get home this morning?
2: Yeah.
1: I thought he was okay.
2: Yeah, well, by his standards.
0: Here's Billy Burns, tips on for Teague Wilton for the Sharks. And they're now 10 short of the halfway line on fourth tackle. 42-6 they lead thanks to NRMA Insurance as Kennedy takes a dart through the centre of the park and plays it right on halfway. Last tackle here, Brayley goes to Nico Hines, and Hines kicks downfield, end over end, right foot boot. Lehi Hopalati's under it, and he catches that 112 out from his own line. Puts a little bit of a goose step in before heading back into the Sharks' line. He's pulled down there by Billy Burns and Trindle as well. Playing it back on the 20-metre line. Here's Reuben Garrick, who stumbles taking that one. Reuben Garrick.
2: You know, loves listening to this show.
0: Who's that?
2: The Reverend Bill Cruz.
0: The great Bill Cruz.
2: He loves it. He just walked past out the front, and every time he walks past, he almost genuflects at my photo there. It's beautiful stuff from the Reverend.
0: 42-6, thanks to NRMA Insurance. 26.5 remaining on the Tui's clock. Brown tips on for Hetherington there. We're going to play this. 15 short of halfway. Left-hand side, Nathan Brown with a good hard run. He's up to halfway. There's the Reverend giving us a wave. Thank you, Bill.
2: The Reverend loves it. Stop genuflecting.
0: High kick there from Fogarty on last. Well, he's not going to get to it. Will Kennedy allowed to bounce, but he comes away with it this time. Fortunate bounce there for the Sharks. And Kennedy's going to play this 12 out from his own line. 42-6, they lead, Darryl, thanks to NRMA Insurance. They're cruising here, the Cronulla Sharks.
2: Well, you know what it does do? It just rubber stamps their credentials for the Premiership. I mean, there's Talakai. He's done a great job. He's only been out there probably 20-odd minutes. He scored a try. But, geez, he's had an impact for the Sharks. He's been really good for them. Their use of the bench has been tremendous today.
0: Rayleigh away for Mulatalo. He's put down. Now Simpkin stayed on the floor after that tackle. He might be in a bit of bother there, Simpkin, as the Sharks tip on to Nikora. And Nikora finds his front five short of the halfway line. Three tackles gone here for the Sharks. They go short side. Rayleigh, Hines. Hines cuts out to Ramian. Ramian down the touch line. They can't hold him. He gets the ball back on the inside, but it was picked off there by Tolu Kola. And the Seagulls get out of jail because it looked like they were going to concede again there. Tolu Kola with a try-saving intercept for the Seagulls. So here's Saab now inside his own 20. They pull him back a couple of metres. The Sharks defenders, the Seagulls. Well, look at their players, boys. Hands on hips right across the park. They are absolutely gassed here, the Seagulls. They've done nothing but defend since the halftime break.
2: Yeah, and they've got no attack. I mean, their attack's poor. Here's Olakau'atu, who was really good in the opening 15 or 20 minutes, but he's gassed after the defence they've had to do here. And they're struggling big time here.
0: Ground out the back, Walsh through the hands. Hopewadi cut up all to Reuben Garrick with a bit of space in front of him. Put some footwork on Jesse Ramian. But Hines was there to make the tackle, and the ball's come loose now. It's with Katoa, but it's been stopped by the referee. Are they going to rule?
3: Down by Cronulla, and then Sione Katoa picks up in offside position.
2: They're thinking of having a challenge here, but I mean, surely they must know if someone knocked it down. I didn't think any Sharks player knocked it down.
3: By Cronulla.
2: Might have been Nico there.
3: The ruling is pass backwards, Manly, knocked down Cronulla, picked up an offside position.
2: Yeah, given the fact they normally go at the referee, it could have well have been knocked down by Nico Hines.
0: Harvey Norman, captain's challenge.
2: Nico should know that, though. I mean, Nico there, he's trying to offload the ball here. Nico comes in.
4: See, this point,
2: Nico's hand is on it.
4: Nico's right hand with the tape is touching the ball.
0: But is he not playing at it? He's just making the tackle.
1: Yeah, I don't think he's playing at it. I don't think they really take into consideration if he plays it or not, though.
2: They'll go with the ref.
0: Oh, of course, because it's an offside call, yeah. Mm.
4: Sione's definitely in front of the ball. We just need to ensure it doesn't touch Manly after that knock-on from Nico.
2: What?
0: Okay.
1: I think it does touch Manly.
2: It does. No doubt that he gets his right hand onto it himself there.
1: I think they'll just call it a knock-on rather than a penalty.
2: Let's just call full-time.
1: I think
4: so. There is a knock-on from Cronulla. It then touches Reuben Garrick. This negates the offside. The challenge will be successful because the on-field decision has changed. It is a knock-on Cronulla.
2: What?
1: So it's not a penalty.
3: So it was a penalty,
1: technically,
3: but it touches Manly between. Yeah. The original decision of a knock-on Cronulla is what's happening, so we've got to scrum to Manly. Yeah, it's successful.
0: I'm glad we've Manly feed, just taken 2 minutes to come.
1: It doesn't really feel like a successful challenge when they just downgraded from a penalty to a knock-on. You still don't get the ball.
2: No, you don't.
1: And they say, congratulations.
2: Well, they probably got it right in the end. I mean, I'm a bit harsh on them. They sold the panels on the top up there. I think they'd have a lot of solar panels here.
1: I don't know, Darryl.
2: You live out there, don't you?
1: Yeah, but I haven't been on the roof of...
2: Well, next time you fly,
0: oh, you haven't?
2: Next time you fly over, have a look.
1: Believe it or fly over.
2: Yeah, well, you're in a private jet every second day.
1: Just one gig. Just one time.
2: You and Joey. You should get the whole family involved. Take your father as well, even though he's got the TV.
1: Don't want to split the pie, you know what I'm saying?
2: Throw your brother in.
1: Hey, you'll be right.
2: Okay.
0: Playing it five short of halfway, Nathan Brown. Simpkin left-hand side to Joey Welsh. Go short ball. Oh, that's a great ball there. It's Bullimore, and they drag him down. 10 in from the eastern touchline. Simkin goes short side, trying to catch him, napping there, Simkin, but he's manhandled by Jesse Ramian, who nearly tries to get him over the touchline, but he finds the deck. Simkin plays it back on four. Comes across to Joey Walsh. Early hands there to Fogarty. Fogarty drops it under there for Hetherington. And Hetherington back towards the centre here. Oh, blood spilling there.
2: Well, she's only been on a few minutes. That's a... What's his name? Poop?
0: Last tackle. Fogarty goes high, trying to find Jason Saab, but didn't quite get the angle right there. Saab couldn't get away to the ball, so it's brought down there by Mulatalo. And now we see Kaoliro coming out of his own end with a strong run. Who was it, Darryl?
2: It was Puru.
0: We're going to see the blood bin here, I think.
2: Yeah, Hohepa Puru. I mean, he's copped a knock on the head. I haven't seen any involvement in the game until I saw some blood on his head. I mean, you'd be filthy. You've waited all this time to get out there and play, and he's copped a knock. There it is there, a head knock, head clash with the 5'8", Joey Walsh, and he's opened himself up here.
0: Yeah, well, it's late in this. He's got Walsh in the head as well.
2: Get penalised.
0: Yeah,
2: what's
0: going to, would you not be put on report?
2: Well, it might be. It's a head-on-head.
1: It's a head-on-head contact. But, geez, Joey Walsh looked fine. He must have a hard head because he's split the skull of Furu pretty easily there.
2: Well, they're not done anything about it, but you might hear more about it.
0: Here's Wilton for the Sharks. Playback underway. So they come off their own 20-metre line, the Sharks, and playing it on third is Wilton, 20 in from the western touchline. They go through the hands, Colquhoun, off to Fanua Blake.
2: I like Fanua Blake doing a bit of ball playing, as long as he mixes a bit of running up with it, which he's doing, and I like that.
0: Here he is again, finds his front, 15 short of halfway, so he plays it back on last tackle, and Hines will kick them downfield off the right foot, inside the 40. It's a good kick, angled towards that sideline, but getting across to it was Lehi Hopewadi, who throws the ball back towards the middle of the park to Reuben Garrick. Just shifting a little bit there, the Manly back three. Reuben Garrick stands in the tackle and plays it just outside their 20-metre line. There's Joey Walsh at acting half across to Saab. Saab's putting his back there by Fanua Blake and Teague Wilton. If you just joined us on the continuous call team, the Sharks leading the Seagulls 42-6 thanks to NRMA Insurance. And there's still 22 minutes remaining on the Tui's clock. Here's Olakau'atu over the halfway line for Manly. That's a good run from Olakau'atu. He'll get up and play these 5 metres into Sharks territory. Simkin left-hand side. Fogarty, dummies under a couple, goes out the back to Walsh. Walsh nearly loses his footing and is tackled there by Britton Nicara on last tackle. So he'll play this just 38 out from the Sharks line. It goes to Fogarty on last, who kicks high. He's going to try and find Jason Saab here again. Saab's coming through and doesn't quite get a run at the ball there because Kaoliro positioned himself beautifully. Saab wanted the penalty, but it was brought down by Mulatalo, and now it's with Kaoliro. And once again, the Sharks back five, making plenty of yardage out of their own end.
2: Yeah. He's creating great problems, aren't they? They're making massive inroads here. He's the big front row, Kaufusi, back out there. I think that had maybe a right to get a penalty there, the Manly side. I thought it was a bloke sort of hanging in the middle of the ruck there when the ball went in the air, and he certainly got impeded, the Manly player.
0: Here's Brayley jumping out to the left and back across the ruck. He's hitting a good tackle there by Nathan Brown. We'll play this on halfway on last tackle for the Sharks. Goes to Trindle, who hits it across the belly of the ball. It's a spiral wobbling kick. It's only gone 20 metres. It's allowed to bounce by Garrick. And coming through is Katoa. Oh, we're trying to snatch it off Katoa. I think it was Nico Hines.
3: Play the ball 10 in.
2: So too many blokes having a go. They got in each other's way, Katoa and Nico Hines. They let it bounce everyone. It bounced pretty favourably for the Sharks, and they ran into each other trying to catch it.
0: So a knock-on changeover for Manly. Hopewadi plays it 20 out from their line. It comes across to Tolu Kola now. It feels like the Seagulls have sort of steadied the ship here a little bit, boys. The Sharks not looking as dominant as they were, but still a long way back for them as Folletti takes a carry, trying to get his arm free there, but he can't. So he's put down 30 out from their line there. The Manly Seagulls. Here's Nathan Brown, ball playing through the middle of the park. Turns it under. There's Bullimore for the Seagulls, 11 short of halfway. 42-6, the Sharks lead the Seagulls thanks to NRMA Insurance. And there's Brown up to halfway now, playing it on fourth tackle. 20 minutes remaining in this one on the Tui's clock. Simkin left-hand side, goes to Walsh out the back. Oh, cut it, tunnel ball to Tolu Kola, and it was certainly on, but Kola's dropped it. It was on his bootlaces, to be fair, but not what Manly needed, Cooper.
1: Yeah, it was great vision from Joey Walsh. Just caught the right edge of the Sharks, come out of the line trying to jam the fullback, and a nice cut-out ball straight to Tolu Kola. But just undershot it, threw it at his ankles, and Kola couldn't hold onto it. I mean, the problem with Manly at the moment is there's no go forward really at the moment, boys. Every time they're looking to shift the ball, it's off a really slow play the ball. The Sharks are right in their face, putting pressure on them, and they're just really not up for this game at the moment. They can't go with the Sharkies.
0: Stump feed comes across to Ramian. Ramian will play this 3 metres into Manly territory, 15 in from the eastern touchline. Away for Colquhoun and Kafusi now, those starting middles for the Sharks, back into the game, and Colquhoun gets it offload. He darts back towards the left-hand side of the field. He's put down by Olakau'atu and Fogarty. 43 out from the Manly line. Right-hand side, Brayley goes to Trindle, turning it under there. Oh, nearly going through was Nicarai. He gets the offload away to Hines. Hines tips on to Colquhoun. It's still alive here for the Sharks. There's Wilton. Ronaldo Mulatalo trying to get the ball away to an unmarked Kaelero, but it's over the western touchline and just pushing the pass a little too quickly there, the Sharkies.
2: Yeah, they probably haven't been at their best in the last 10 minutes or so, but the Manly side, most of their pack's not on the field. Jake Trbojevic is off. Ben Trbojevic is off. Laufifi's off.
0: Laufey.
2: And Paseka's off. They got no one on.
0: Well, they're going through the middle of it pretty easily. They have been this afternoon. Darryl, there's an email here from Donna from Quakers Hill. Hey, you knuckleheads. Being the 40th anniversary of the continuous call team, I'd love nothing more than for you guys to give my hubby Alex and I a shout-out for our 40th wedding anniversary today.
2: Oh,
0: love the show from an avid Panther supporter.
2: Good work. Who is it, Alex and who?
0: It's from Donna and Alex. 40th anniversary. 40th
2: Donna
0: anniversary.
2: And Alex, it's a wonderful achievement. 40 years married. I imagine you're in your 60s. Well done.
0: Nathan Brown.
2: Playing well, Nathan Brown. He's lifted them
0: a bit. He certainly has. Plays his 43 out from the Manly line. Here's Walsh. Cut-out ball to Tolu Kola, who twice in as many sets has put that one down. That was a better ball from Joey Walsh. And Kola's just punted that one over the sideline in frustration. Should have caught that one.
2: Kola's having a Barry Crocker.
1: Well, again, Darryl, like we just said, they're trying to shift off slow play the balls, but the Sharks are right up in their face. That was a good ball from Joey Walsh, but Ramian was right in the face of Kola. It was a pressure catch for Kola to take it. They're just really overplaying their hand now. They're chasing points. They're taking a lot more risks, and they're just not executing a lot of their attacking game plan at the minute.
0: Sharks scrum feed, centre of the park, 40 out in their own end. Comes across to Mulatalo, putting his back four short of halfway there by Fogarty and Felity. Right-hand side they go. Here's Colquhoun into the teeth of the Manly forward pack. Jake Trbojevic back out there now, Darryl. So they have got some forwards
2: on
0: the park.
2: Good work, Jakey boy.
0: He's there at first marker with Jake Simpkin. Brayley dummy half goes to Colquhoun. Billy Burns, I beg your pardon, tips on there. So the Sharks, 41 out from the Manly line. It's been a bit of a holding pattern so far in this second half. Hines kicks early on third, trying to catch him out. The Manly back three. Hopewadi gets back to it. And he's going to be tackled there by Billy Burns. A metre out from his own line, or right on, about 30 centimetres outside his own goal line. A metre in from touch. Here's Garrick now, taking the carry that no one wants to take.
2: Tucked
0: in their own corner. Stuff of nightmares that, but Garrick does well. Gets himself back into the field of play. Here's Kola now with a strong carry. But no way through there. He's put down six out from their own goal line. And the Seagulls, well, they're completely jammed here. They throw a long pass to Fogarty. Tips it on to Felity. And Felity tries to find some success out there on the far edge for the Seagulls, but he's just pushed back towards his own try line here by Trindle and Iro. So four tackles gone there, 10 out from their own line as Hopewadi takes one out. And Hopewadi's put down 20 out from their line here. So Manly playing it on last, 20 metres out from their own line, and Joey Walsh kicks from the centre of the park inside his own 20. Hits one bounce and then comes into the hands of Will Kennedy, and the Sharks will start this set right up close to the halfway line. Kennedy put down there, five short of the halfway line by Tolu Kola. 42 points to 6 they lead, thanks to NRMA Insurance, as Katoa gets them over the 50 metre line there. 15 and a half remaining on the 2 clock here on the continuous call team. Hines goes across to McInnes. McInnes now burrows his head down and drives. Finds his front there. Simpkin and Brown in the tackle. 40 out. Brayley dummies left. Goes right hand side to Hines, who steps back off the right foot. Nearly gets through. Gets it offload away. It comes away to Kennedy now. Kennedy dancing with those feet. And he's chopped low there by Olakau'atu and Jake Trbojevic. Playing it on fourth. 25 out from the Manly line. Trindle back on the inside there. And the Sharks probing, trying to find another four-pointer here. They're 12 out from the line on last. Playing it back, there's Brayley, left-hand side, coming late was Trindle. Trindle kicks a little grab, a kick in goal. Hopalani, oh, Hopalani had a swing at it and completely missed it. Yeah. And falling on the ball is Kaeliro, extending their lead, boys, and it is just not going right for the Manly Sea Eagles.
2: Well, the Harvey Norman replay just shows that's just slackness from Hopalani. I mean, he needed to knock that ball dead. He's a good player, but he just let the ball go, and in the end, Kaeliro got there, more desperate, slams it down, that's a try. It's a great kick from Trindle, but I mean, it's really poor play there from Hopalani. He needs to do better than that. I know they're down 42 points to 6, and it's, you know, it's a tough afternoon for him, but, you know, he was trying to do the right thing in his mind to maybe get his side a 7-tackle set, but he, in the end, he left it too late to try and tap it over the dead ball line, and in the end, he had his pants pulled down.
7: Yeah, it was very lazy there from Lehigh Hopalani. I think they're just checking the grounding, potentially, here. But
0: Teague Wilton's come through, stumbled after the try was scored, slipped over and smacked his face on a mic in the background.
2: Still do anything to get on air.
0: Teague Wilton.
7: How good... Geez, Braden, well, I know we wrapped him before the show, but Braden Trindle, his game's just gone to another level this year. And
2: yeah,
7: to see the skill on display on the Harvey Norman replay just brings that attacking, the defensive winger, Jason Saab, up, and then a beautiful little deft grubber just for Kaeliro who's competing. They're real, like, it feels, I know we say this, they've made prelims the last sort of 4 years, but this year the Sharks, it just feels a little bit different.
2: Well, you know what, there might be some belief there this year, and the other thing is they know that a lot of their team's going at the end of the year. I mean, they're going to play for each other here.
0: Yeah.
2: They can win the comp. There's no doubt they can do it, but whether they're good enough, I don't know.
0: Nico Hines, 6 in from touch, right foot striker. Gee, he's been good with the boot today, boys. Kicks that one, no problems. 48 points to 6. The Sharks, it's an absolute rout at Brookvale. They're leading the Manly Seagulls. 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
0: 13 minutes remaining on the Tui's clock at Four Pines Park, and you get the feeling, or you can see there, the crowd starting to head for the exits a bit early, Darryl.
2: Why wouldn't they? I mean, we saw in the earlier game, we saw the Dragons fans leaving, exiting probably at half-time. They knew what was coming up because their Dragons have done it all year. But this is a little bit unusual, I've got to say, for the Manly fans, even though the last month hasn't been good for them.
0: Playing it just short of their 20-metre line on second is Katoa. Comes across to Colquhoun now, who tries to dart back across the ruck and is taken around the legs there by Paseka. Here's Brayley, one-handed scoop, and he's been finding success with that all afternoon. Blake Brayley just toying with the Manly markers. Gets it off to McInnes. He plays it back now. It's with Trindle. Wilton through the hands. Kaeliro. Jason Saab tried to get a good shot on him, but just couldn't quite make connection there. So Iro plays his 10 short of halfway on fifth tackle for the Sharks. It comes across to Trindle now, who hits it torpedo style downfield. Gee, that's a wobbler. But underneath it was Hopalani, who makes no mistake with the catch there, and he's back to about 15 metres within halfway. 48-6, the Sharks leading the Seagulls thanks to NRMA Insurance. A little shift here on first here from the Seagulls. It comes across to Walsh. Joey Walsh brought down 12 short of the halfway line. Simpkin now for Kohler. It looks like Manly just sort of won out.
2: Just trying to play out time here. There's no real look to it. This boy I thought was pretty good early in the game.
0: Leafy,
2: but he's gone out there now. And, there's just no look. The Olatuwadu we haven't seen really in the game. In the last half, he hasn't done much at all.
0: Playing it back, Felitti now, 35 out from the line. It comes to Fogarty on last, who kicks to Sione Katoa, who's backtracking. She nearly got back into the in-goal area, which would have been the third for the afternoon for Manly's last tackle options, but takes it in the field of play, and they get him down 4 out from the line. So here's Ramian now for the Sharks. This is better defence on them. Leafy and Paseka jamming up here. Second tackle gone for the Sharks, still inside their own 10-metre zone. Molotalo now. Wants a bit of space between Simpkin and Fogarty. Gets a quick play of the ball here. Brayley at dummy half. Goes to Wilton. Wilton through the hands. Hines. Cut out ball to Kaeliro, who had plenty of space in front of him, but pulled back for a forward pass. And thank God for Manly's sake, because Iro was away.
2: It was always on. Then the Manly defence is really compressed. And Nico just needed a bit more time there. He was rushed in the pass. It did go forward. It was the right call, and Nico knows it was a chance, but he just didn't get the ball quick or early enough there to throw a decent pass. He just had to rush it, and in the end it went forward. He's had a massive game, Nico Hines. He's kicked 1,000 goals straight, scored a try, probably had a hand in about five others. He's had some sort of game, and he's a mate of yours.
7: Yeah, must have taught him everything he knows.
0: The Arfi for the Seagulls off the scrum. So a rare chance here for Manly to mount an attack on the Sharks inside their red zone. He's Fogarty to the line. Out in the back, Olakau'atu just tries to knock straight through the Sharks' defence. And they're up to the task. They put him down 10 metres out from the line. Simkin a dummy half. Left-hand side. Short ball Paseka. And Paseka's wrapped up there by Cam McInnes. Kennedy in there as well. He's four short of the goalpost. Left-hand side they go. Fogarty to the line. Deep. Goes to Walsh. Walsh through the hands. Hopewadi throws the ball to Reuben Garrick. And Lehi Hopewadi hasn't had his best game tonight. And that was a shocker of a pass to Garrick, who got one mitt to it before it went over the touchline.
2: He's a pretty good player, Lehi Hopewadi, but he has had a Barry Crocker tonight, particularly in the second half. In this occasion, he got the ball similar to Nico, really. He didn't have a lot of time to throw the pass, but the pass was a shocker. I mean, there's nothing Garrick could do there. It was a metre and a half in front of him. Tried to catch it, but he knocked it on. And that's the best they've looked for about 50 minutes, Manly, with the ball then.
7: Even then, though, their shape's slow. It's off slow play, the balls. I think even if the pass hits Ruben Garrick, all the cover defence of the Sharks is going to be there to stop him. They just have no... There's no passion or intent in how they're playing at the moment.
0: Here it is, the Sharks, 24 out from their goal line. They lead 48-6 thanks to NRMA Insurance. Played back through McInnes. And comes across now to Wilton. Open to scoring this afternoon. He's been pretty impressive on that edge there for the Sharks. He plays his 14 short of halfway. Brayley right-hand side. McInnes out the back to Hines. And Hines throws a dummy. He's gone through again, Nico Hines. He's just toying with him. Throws a dummy. Flicks the ball out the back. And now it's going to fall to Katoa, I think, for the Sharks. He's knocked it on. But, geez, Nico Hines is just toying with the Seagulls.
2: They want to challenge again here. They're going to challenge again. They've had 1,000 challenges, the Sharks, and obviously they've won most of them.
3: Cronulla, nearly all of them. Five if it's not a knock-on. Ruling is Katoa rolls over it and knocks it on.
7: Again, like we just said, Nico Hines had a line break again, but it was he's identified Joey Walsh turns out a lot when he shows and goes, and he's worried about the back row on the outside. And that's, again, a second clean line break for Nico Hines.
4: Katoa loses possession, uses the ground to try and maintain it. It's a knock on. Challenge is unsuccessful.
0: Harvey Norman captain's challenge. So it'll be Manly's ball. As you said, Coop, I think that's the second or third time Hines has gone to the line, just thrown a dummy and just cut straight through because Joey Walsh doesn't want a bar of him.
7: Yeah, he's oftentimes young halves are worried. When you put an outside back row run at their outside shoulder, they're worried about the big body, so that's where you see a lot of halves turn out and take the dummy. But he's caught Joey Walsh with that same play about three times tonight, Nico. He's having a field day out there.
0: So a scrum feed for Manly, 12 short of the halfway line, 20 in for that eastern touchline. It goes to Fogarty, dropping it under for Paseka. Paseka's pushed back towards his own goal line there by Talakai and McInnes. 8 minutes remaining on the 2 years clock. The Sharks lead 48-6 as they go through Liafi, who's running hard. Gets an offload away to Walsh. Still alive here from Manly. They're trying desperately something. Give their home fans who stuck around something to watch. And these closing minutes. Hopewadi plays at 10 short of halfway. Simkin throws a dummy and tries to go through. But Oregon Kafusi's there and chops him down just short of just over the halfway line. Jake Zabojevic now carts it under and goes at Brayley and Burns as well. And they're now 35 out from the line on fourth tackle here, Manly. Fogarty goes to the line deep. Goes to Hopewadi, and Hopewadi right foot step nearly goes past Trindle. Coming through on the inside to help Trindle there was Teague Wilton. Plays this back 20 out from their line. Felity acting half. Last tackle goes to Fogarty. Kicks across field. Well, it's going to find Reuben Garrick here, who takes it uncontested because the Sharks didn't want a bar, but he offloads, and it's got a touch from a Shark before coming down with Joey Walsh. So the Seagulls will have another six tackles here. Garrick goes across to Liafi. Liafi gets the bumpers up before offloading to Jake Zabojevic. Through the hands, Fogarty. Fogarty turns it under for Lehi Hopewadi. Hop, skip, and a jump. Goes into contact and is pulled down. Five short of the right hand upright. Can they get something here, the Seagulls? Something to cheer about. They go short to Olakau'atu. And they're all over him like a bad rash. The big back rower plays it back to Simkin now. Left hand side. Short ball for Paseka. Tries to roll over the line. But a great tackle there from Cam McInnes. No way through. Simkin again left hand side. Fogarty through the hands. Walsh left foot step. Beats the tackle of Billy Burns. Walsh is going to go over. Walsh has scored for the Manly Seagulls. Well, that's something to cheer about for those who stuck around at Four Pines Park. He hasn't had a great afternoon, the youngster Joey Welsh, but he's got himself a four-pointer.
2: It's a tough game, rugby league, and tough at the highest level here, and he's done exceptionally well. As you said, Harvey Norman replay shows he got the ball. Pretty average attempt from the 15 there. Billy Burns to tackle it, just threw an arm out. He stepped off his left foot and beat him easily, but he also beat... That's Talakai back out there again to beat him, and they've scored again. It's a nice individual try, as you said. He hasn't had a great game, but he's going to walk away with a try on the board for himself, and he'll look back on it. He'll learn from this. I like the look of this kid. He's clearly a good player because they've got plenty of raps on him, but he's got a lot to learn still.
7: Yeah, he's had a tough night, Joey Walsh, like you said. I think the start to his NRL career has been a bit of a dream for a young ball player. He's come in, had some really nice moments, but tonight, you know, they've really found him out in some defensive areas. So a lot to learn. You probably learn the most in games like this, coming up against elite halves of the games. You'll take a lot out of Trindle and Hines' performance tonight, but a nice little try there from him. He's a strong 5'8 for a young player.
0: Jamal Fogarty adds the extras here. So 48 points to 12. The Sharks lead the Seagulls. The Seagulls with their first try of the second half. 5.5 remaining on the Tui's clock. And that score, of course, brought to you by NRMA Insurance. 48 to 12. The Sharks leading big at Four Pines Park at the moment. Wrapping up round 21. This is the Continuous Call team. Mike Pearsall, Darryl Broman and Cooper Johns from the Harvey Norman Interactive Studio. We do it thanks to Macca's boys, but the Seagulls doing something late.
3: Stay back, boys.
0: It's a big win here for the Sharks, 5 remaining.
2: Well, it's been a fantastic performance from them. They'll be delighted with this. It's not often you go away at, you know, away and play sides at Manly, you know, particularly at Four Pines Park, where they've, you know, their record's pretty good, and their record against the Sharks in general is very good, and they're going to give them a hiding. It's a lovely feeling when you're winning like that, because you can have a look at the fans leaving the stadium, and you do get a bit of joy out of that.
7: They've had a bit of a blunder here with the kicking tee, boys.
2: What the hell?
7: The trainer.
2: It's the NRL. It's a $1 billion game.
0: Trainer. $5.3 billion.
2: Gazillion-dollar game.
7: They've got no kicking tees left in Brookie Oval.
0: Finally, playback underway. Brayley get us started. Kicking to the northern end of the ground. Saab underneath this one, and look, you can see the grandstand behind them as Saab just takes this off, goes down the short side to Felity, trying to create something, but they were up to the task there, the Sharks. They were aware to it, and he's brought down by Trindle and McInnes as well, playing at 25 out there. And here's Jason Saab now up to the 30-metre line for Manly. Centre of the field, slow play the ball. Talakai and Kafusi in there as well. Here's Olakawadu, breaks off the tackle of Teague Wilton. Olakawadu breaks another tackle of Mulatalo. They get him down eventually, 5 short of halfway. This is a bit more like it from Manly. Simka goes to Fogarty, cut out ball to Saab. Saab down the touchline, shakes off a couple of defenders, gets the ball out the back to Simkin, who goes to Fogarty, now with Liapi. And now Manly on the attack again. Seeing if they can come up with something here. 4 tackles gone. Playing at 32 out from the Sharks line. Fogarty to the line. Deep to Walsh. Walsh goes to Tolu Kola, but racing up was Ramey, and well read there from the Sharks centre. And he shuts it right down. 9 in from the touchline. Here's Walsh now at last. Goes to Fogarty, who kicks high. Coming through there is Garrick, but it's too deep a kick, and it's fielded comfortably there by Kennedy for the Sharks. 48 to 12 they lead thanks to NRMA Insurance. 4 minutes remaining on the Tui's clock.
2: Yeah, I think the Sharks, to me, they'd be happy to get out of this without an injury. I mean, he's got another cramped Katoa. He can't find a cramped Katoa.
0: Get the man some pickle juice, please.
2: Something. It's the Sharks. They're just going through the motions here. This bloke's been good. Iro all day. I'm going to change my 3-2-1 here. I'm going to throw him in.
0: Hey, Aliro, into the three. He's an athlete, isn't he? So strong as McInnes finds a quick play of the ball here. Simkin chopped him down. Comes the way to Nico Hines on last tackle. Kicks inside the 40. It's not a great kick there from Nico. Finds Garrick on the full. Garrick comes back, tries to find some holes in the Sharks' defence, and is just lassoed there by Jesse Ramian. 10 short of halfway, 8 in from the eastern touchline. Away for Kola now. Blues Origin representative tries to get his sight way to halfway. He's going to stand in the tackle, 3 short of it. Talakai and Ramian in the tackle. Cross now. Number 17 for Manly, Ethan Bullimore. He plays it 5 metres into the Sharks' territory. Fogarty, Olakuwadu, cut-out ball to Jason Saab. Nothing really doing here. It was a cut-out ball to the winger, but there was two men in front of him. Manly looking a little lost for ideas here. Left-hand side, Felidi acting half, goes back to Olakuwadu, who gets his nose through. It's an absolute handful, Olakuwadu. Last tackle here. Simkin dummies left, goes right. Hopewadi kicks in field, kicks into the in-goal area, but he blasted this over the dead ball line. And I think Felidi was taken out. He was never getting to it, but they're going to review it anyway.
3: Can we review contact on Lehigh Hopewadi on the way in, please, to determine if it's a penalty, professional foul, or play on?
7: Yeah, I think it was the work of Will Kennedy, wasn't there?
2: Yeah, Kennedy's come across. He's probably got
4: chases
2: in his
4: on
2: play.
4: Side. Look at the action here, Will Kennedy.
0: Oh, come on, please. He's kicked that to Brookvale Hotel. They're not getting in the same postcode as that ball.
2: Shoulder to shoulder, I think.
4: Well, Kennedy isn't shoulder to shoulder. He's playing the man and takes Lehigh Hopewadi out of the play.
7: I don't think they can rule a penalty try. They might deem it a professional foul, but
4: the ball was always going to go dead, so we're ruling out a professional foul and penalty try. This is just a penalty. We have a decision.
2: So because the ball's going dead, why is he ruling out a professional foul?
0: It wasn't denying a try-scoring opportunity, they would argue.
3: It's just a penalty.
7: But, I mean, Will Kennedy doesn't know it's not going dead, so it should...
3: It's take out by Will Kennedy. Because the ball goes so far, we're taking out penalty try and Simbin.
0: Well, some bloke's picked it out of his schooner at the pump. Terrible kick. All right, well, Manly will have another chance here, boys.
2: 2:29 to go. Buckle up.
0: Buckle up. 2:30 on the Tui's clock. 48-12. The Sharks lead the Seagulls thanks to NRMA Insurance. Talk about superhuman efforts today, Darryl. Tiffy on the text line. I've just finished 40 McNuggets from Macca's in one sitting.
4: 40?
0: To cap off the celebrations for the continuous call team's 40th year. We'll come back to that, Tiffy, because Olakuwadu's nearly gone over for Manly.
2: Try harder, Tip.
0: Simpkin away to Fogarty now. Fogarty goes short to Paseka. And Paseka's just going to run straight over the top of him. He's up to the try line, but he's not going to get the ball down. In fact, he's a metre short of the try line. He'll play this back. Sharks defenders desperately there. Fogarty out the back to Hopewadi. Cut out ball to Saab, but it's gone behind Saab, and it's just bounced miserably over the touchline. And that is the story of Manly's night. The pass not just not connecting, and they're just not at the races today, the Manly Seagulls. 40 McNuggets in one sitting, Tiffy.
2: Yeah, maybe she didn't have breakfast.
7: You could do 40.
2: You know what? I reckon I could at my best. But that's a lot.
0: Well, if at your best, your preparation's got to be key. What does that include? So no breakfast.
2: There's no eating for about 2 hours.
0: That's a long fast.
2: It is a long fast.
7: They reckon you got to stretch the stomach the night before. Have a big meal the day before. Stretch the stomach so that way you don't get full eating.
2: And who says that?
7: I've had long chats with eating professionals.
2: Okay.
0: He's a hot dog bloke, Joey something.
7: Joey Chestnut.
0: Yeah. One of the greats.
2: He's won the world the hot dog eating contest for about 50 years, Joey Chestnut. Well, he's a legend.
0: He stretches his stomach.
7: You got to stretch it.
2: Yeah.
7: You got to stretch everything you do.
0: Speaking of this game stretching out, 50 seconds remaining on the Tui's clock. 6 more tackles there from Grant Atkins. So Oregon Kafusi is over the halfway line for the Sharks. I dare say this will be the last set of the game. 48-12 they lead thanks to NRMA Insurance. Trindle darting across field, trying to link up with someone. Finds Billy Burns. Burns back towards the centre of the park. He just goes straight through. Then Billy Burns, he's trying to chip and chase Leo Hopewadi. It might be the worst chip and chase of rugby league history.
2: No, it's up there. It's in the grand final.
0: He's completely missed it. He missed
7: the ball completely. I reckon it's harder to not even touch the ball than it is.
2: See what he does. There it is.
3: Oh,
0: it's come off.
2: He's tried to kick from the right to left, and it might have hit his ankle, almost hit his heel.
0: That was dreadful from Billy Burns.
7: Kicking license completely revoked, Billy Burns. He won't try that again.
0: We've got a high shot on Tolu Kola here, so Manly with a penalty. And there's the full-time siren at Four Pines Park. We'll have one play here. The Seagulls on what's been a pretty terrible afternoon for them. Joey Walsh cut up ball. Jamal Fogarty through the hands on the Kawadi. They look like they just want to take the tackle here, Manly. Felidi ends up with it, and they just take him up and hold him in the tackle. So that'll be it for the match at Four Pines Park. Round 21 coming to an end in the NRL Premiership. It's a big win for the Cronulla Sharks. 48 points to 12. They've defeated the Manly Seagulls. And it was disaster for the home side on Old Boys Day, Darryl.
2: Yeah, it was. They were poor. They were very poor. Sharks were good. I don't know whether the Sharks were really good and Manly was really poor. I think it's probably more Manly being really poor.
0: Let's go to Channel 9 now, here from Braden Trindle. Thanks to Channel 9.
8: Where's your team at the moment?
9: We're building. Starting to find a bit of form, but it comes off the back of just wanting to work hard for each other. We're enjoying all the hard stuff, so that's where it's coming from.
8: What about the combo, you and Nico at the moment? I feel like that's as smooth as it's been for a long time.
9: Yeah, we've been building for the last couple of years, so it's starting to come pretty good at the moment. He's on the ball, I'm on the ball, mixing it up together. It feels good.
8: Give us an insight. When you're going to the line to the left, what are you thinking? You're coming up with a couple of beautiful passes. What's your mindset?
9: No, just looking at the defenders who I'm going to fix, and I've got some strong players around me, so whenever the defence gives me a cue, I just find the right option.
8: You're doing a great job, mate. You should get an Adam Fanua Blake thing going on. That'll look awesome.
0: There he is. Braden Trindle chatting to Brad Fittler there, thanks to Channel 9. Full time at Four Pines Park, 48-12, the Sharks over the Manly Seagulls. Four straight wins for the Sharks and four straight losses for the Seagulls. It's time now for the Continuous Call Team's Player of the Match Award. Shortly, we'll give you the three players in the running. If you're in New South Wales or Queensland, be one of the first three callers through on the prize line, 1-300-722-873. The first caller will get first choice of the three players and so on. Then when we announce the Player of the Match, the caller that has that player will win a special Continuous Call Team limited edition 40th anniversary jersey. It's thanks to Sonali. Sonali Sports, proudly Australian owned. They have you covered for all your sporting apparel. Ready when you are. Sonali Sports, gear up for performance. The three players tonight, as judged by Darryl Broman, Nico Hines, Blake Braley and KL Eero. So call that prize line now, 1-300-722-873. Cooper, a pretty miserable night out there at Four Pines Park for the Manly side. Four in a row they've lost now, and they just look a completely different side to the one which Kieran Foran had flying not long ago.
7: Yeah, well, I think I mentioned it at halftime. They're not playing a free-spirited style of football. And I think when they're playing at their best, we saw it in patches today, they use their strike men like Tolu Kola, but particularly Hamale Alakuatu. Get him early ball and let him just wind up and skittle the defensive line, and then you play your shapes and your football off the back of that. I don't think they did that once tonight. I think it's a weapon that they've used in weeks gone past, and they score a lot of tries off the back of Hamale Alakuatu. But tonight they just haven't been up to standard. I think a lot of the times we saw, I think there was about 4-7 tackle kicks, numerous six agains. The Sharks had a great blueprint where they just turned them over a metre out from their try line, bashed them in defence, dominated the field position, and then they got all the points in the end of the game.
2: They were just too good. I mean, Manly were poor. They were dropping off tackles. I don't know how many missed tackles they had in the game. I know they had a lot at half time. I don't know whether they had as many in the second half, but they were poor. And the Sharks just dominated them. In the end, the Sharks were toying with them.
7: How many line breaks do we see in that second half that didn't even leave? Like, off the Sharks, didn't even leave the point. They were just punching holes.
2: They could have scored another 30.
7: There were so many tries. Like, you saw Billy Burns go through at the end, trying to do a chip and Chase misses it. But there were two other line breaks that didn't lead to points that, if they were actually on and have taken it a bit more serious, looked like they put the cue in the rack, this game could have gone out to 60 points.
0: Yeah. 43 missed tackles. And some of the line breaks, they didn't even get hands on them. So it could have been a lot more.
7: 5 weeks ago, I think we were all thinking it. We're thinking Manly are a genuine premiership threat. If they're a team you go into finals with how they were playing, they're a team you probably don't want to come up against because they were just flying.
2: They lost some players. I can't remember.
7: Tom Trbojevic is obviously out.
2: But, I mean, he was there when they lost their last three.
0: And in fact, when Tom came back from that first injury, that's actually when they started losing. So I don't think, because there's a text here from Neil saying, does this show what a big loss Tom is? But Tom was there for the previous three losses. So I don't think they can put it down to Turbo not being
7: there. It's a whole team thing. Yeah. And like you said, Darryl, the missed tackles and the line breaks, that's the thing that's letting them down. Like that's an attitude thing. Yeah. To miss that many tackles in a game, when they first finished from Sieves, their defence was the biggest highlight.
2: We might have some breaking news. Breeny might ring in. I think they're going to give Sieves the job again.
7: Oh, you reckon?
2: Before he gets Sieves back in.
7: Hang on, I've got a stat thanks
2: Breaking
7: to Jack
2: news.
7: Daniels.
2: Thank you, Jack.
7: Line breaks in the game, 12-1.
0: 12-1.
7: 12 line breaks for the Sharks.
2: I'm surprised it's only 12. I would have thought there was way more than that for the Sharks.
1: That's
2: anyway,
1: a ridiculous
2: it's a
1: amount.
2: Poor performance from Manly, and they need to have a real long, hard look at themselves.
0: Can I ask you this, boys? Because when Kieran Foran took over on the in the interim role and they were winning and, you know, they became a premiership threat, and then the Manly board decided to give him, was it a 3 years, 4 year deal?
10: Yeah.
0: With hindsight now, do you think they might be thinking we jumped the gun a little bit? Because Kieran Foran, like, NRL coaching, and I'm not a coach, but I imagine a lot of it is player management and it's how to get your team out of a slump and how to keep them going, right? Kieran Foran was.
2: Too, mate.
0: Kieran Foran was playing 6 months before they appointed him as coach. Mm. He doesn't have a whole lot of experience when they're down like this.
2: Oh, it's a big job, mate. Coaching's not easy, and it depends on how you

0: I think the biggest thing that they don't have is depth through the middle. They need, as soon as they get one or two injuries, they need to bolster that the squad, especially through the middle of the middle third of the football field. We saw they were just getting completely rolled tonight by the Sharks pack. And this is probably the first big test of Kieran Foran's coaching career, because it was, like you said, beer and Skittles,
1: straight after
0: Anthony Seibold got sacked. But now they're four on the trot. Finals are still an opportunity for him. He needs to turn this around, but he needs to turn around next week, otherwise they're
1: beer
0: done.
1: And Skittles coaching.
0: It's not, mate. I don't know why you would coach.
1: Ask Leno.
0: Because it's stressful, but I imagine they get paid well.
1: Yeah, they do. It's not that stressful when you're getting 800 a year. Hello. Not do it.
2: 131873 is the open line number. Manly fans.
1: 66 a month going into your account. How good's that?
2: Well, they got the bye next week, boys. That's the good news for Manly. Coming up after the bye, they've got the Melbourne Storm in Perth. They've got the Dolphins at home.
1: Uh-oh.
2: And then they've got the Knights in Newcastle. So their next three are probably tough games as well. But that bye next week will be, you'd have to say, after four losses, that's a well-needed bye they've got there, the Manly Seagulls. For the Sharks, we'll touch on them in a little bit, because it was a great win for the Sharkies. 48-12, that full-time score. 131873 is the open line number. We'd love to hear from Manly fans tonight, or Sharks fans, as you head back down to the Shire. Give us a call here on the continuous call team. 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It's time to announce the three contestants in line for the continuous call team's player of the match. Margaret from Maryland's chose Nico Hines. Chris from Deception Bay chose Blake Brayley. And Michelle from Bundina chose KL Eero. Big Man, who was your player of the match tonight?
1: A big afternoon for Margaret's. Didn't we have a Margaret win something else before?
2: Caller of the day, Harvey Norman.
1: Caller of the day. I hope this isn't the same Margaret.
2: Oh, that was Marilyn, sorry.
1: Oh, was it? Okay. Oh. I thought it was Margaret, Marilyn, Mary, same thing. Anyway. I'm going with Margaret. Nico Hines was clearly the best player on the field. He's made so many breaks. He made. He scored a try, kicked 1,000 goals, and he was just phenomenal today. So well done to Nico.
2: Congratulations to Margaret from Maryland's. You chose Nico Hines, the continuous call team's player of the match. So you've won a special continuous call team limited edition 40th anniversary jersey. It's thanks to Sonali. 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Gear up for performance. And while we're here, Darryl, thanks to Jack Daniels. Time for our Jack of all trades player of the year award. Who were the 3-2-1s?
1: Can we do that?
2: Nico was three.
1: I'm going to go two Blake Brayley and one Eero, KL Eero.
2: That's Jack Daniels.
1: I was just reading here about Tiffany having those 40 nuggets. I think that'd be hard to have 40 nuggets.
2: Well, she's texted in saying, it's Tiff again. I had 40 nuggets yesterday as well.
1: What? Tiff's got a couple of issues. What's the biggest number of nuggets you can buy? 20?
0: I think 24. I think you can buy a 24 pack of nuggets.
2: So you reckon she's gone 224 and she's left 8?
1: She hasn't been have a go, Tiff.
0: I think
1: the other 8.
0: It was only because it was the 40th year anniversary.
1: Oh.
0: She's saving the other 8 for 48 year anniversary. You got 8 years to go.
1: Good work, Tiff.
2: Thank you, Tiffany. Keep us updated if you get any more down the gullet this afternoon. 0460 873 873. This is the continuous call team. Full time at Four Pines Park. The Sharks with a big win over the Manly Seagulls. 48-12. We've got a couple of calls coming in from Manly fans, some texts as well. We'll get to those just after a break. Stick with us.
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3: Yes, welcome back to the Continuous Call team. Full time at Four Pines Park. The Cronulla Sharks 48 over the Manly Sea Eagles 12. Four straight wins for the Sharks and four straight losses for the Manly Sea Eagles. And gee, the fans aren't happy, boys. Text in here. I've been a Manly supporter for 40 years. I'm disgusted. Manly were horrendous. Never a premiership threat, ever. We were winning by playing straight and hard, not flashy, and winning without Tom. Jake's passed it. Tommy injury prone. Broom needs to go through the whole playing group. Thoughts?
4: Oh, mate, when you're losing, you know, particularly you lose four in a row, you're going to get criticised.
3: Yeah.
4: You know, and they were poor today, and it's not that they're losing, it's the manner in which they're losing. They've got a lot of points scored against them recently. I can't remember what it was last time, but was it the Bulldogs beat them? I can't remember, but they've just been poor, and today they were really poor, really poor.
3: Another text here. Manly have to grow out of their shell when they're defending on the line. Nico Hines, well played, mate. Fosball might not last. Let's head up to Mona Vale now. Eddie's called in. Eddie, you're a Manly fan?
5: Yeah, I certainly am.
3: What are your thoughts on this afternoon's game?
5: Well, the big man was wondering what happened to make them lose these games. Luke Brooks was injured. Yeah. Ever since he's been injured, they haven't played as well as they did.
4: Yeah, you're right. I forgot
5: I
4: about
5: think
4: Luke
5: might
4: Brooks.
5: Be the catalyst.
4: Well, it certainly played a part and a role in it. You know, whether he's responsible for all those points they're losing. I mean, he's a very good player and he's been great for Manly. But you know, I think the other players have just got to have a good, deep, hard look at themselves. They've been poor, really poor.
6: There's no doubt Luke Brooks has had an impact on that, especially that left edge. We saw defensively that left edge got targeted quite a bit. We saw Nico Hines go through that side a fair bit. Brooks's experience, you know, adds more than just what he does with the ball. But I think it's just an attitude thing for them. Like just like when Anthony Seibold got sacked, and then they beat the Dolphins the next week by 60 points. It was the same team. It was just a different attitude. And now I think there's just a lot of complacency that has come into that group. Everyone was giving them pats on the back. Everyone was saying, yeah, how good are they going? This and that. And they've started it seems like they've started reading their own press. And then, you know, one loss has turned into now four in a row. And it's the same crop of boys that were killing it 6 and 7 weeks ago. But now their attitude and their mindset's just different. Like, Foz has just got a big job on his hand this week. He needs to get them back to exactly how they were playing their football.
4: What will he do this week? They've got the bye. Do you think he trains them hard, or do you think he gives them next weekend? I mean, obviously they have next weekend off, but does he go easy on them or not?
6: I reckon they'd go and review their game tomorrow. Mm. Then they'd have a couple of days. I think he'd probably give them a few days off, and then it'd be get back in for some hard training the back end of this week. I think they need some sort of wake up call, because he hasn't got a response out of him the last 4 weeks. Yeah. And like I just said, like, it's the same crew. It's not injuries that have plagued them. Like, these same boys that were playing today were putting 60 points on the Dolphins, you know, 8-9 weeks ago. They just need to pull their finger out and get back to how they were playing back then.
3: Thanks for your call, Eddie, there. If there's any more Manly fans, give us a call, 131-873 on the Your Local Club open line. You can send us a text, 0460-873-873. Just on the way to talking about the Sharks, boys, a Macca's well-played moment from this afternoon's big match there from the Cronulla Sharks. Have you got a Macca's well-played moment for me, Darryl?
4: Jeez, there was 1,000 of them today. I'm not sure which one it was. Mate, probably one of did Ronaldo score it? Who scored the try just before half time? There was a try scored right on half time with someone backed up in the middle of the ruck and they scored. I don't know whether it was
6: Will
4: was Talakai or Kennedy. It was a Kennedy.
3: Sione Katoa right before half time.
4: Yeah, well, that'll do. I mean, I've forgotten about. There was that many of them. There was like eight tries, wasn't there?
3: Eight tries to two.
4: The one they scored right on half time, I think, you know, really just took the stuffing out of the. Out of the Manly side, and I think that's probably it.
3: When the footy's on and you can't miss a moment, get Macca's delivered for a 99-cent delivery fee only on the My Macca's app. So thank you to Macca's for that well-played moment. The Sharks boys, they were pretty impressive this afternoon. All things, you know, being said about Manly, they were pretty good. I thought earlier in the season, Cooper, and you're good mates with Nicho Hynes, I thought when he was out injured, Braden Trindle, we saw a side of him which was we hadn't seen before. He really came into his own and started playing career best footy. And I was wondering whether or not when they both came back together, whether it would be how he would go. But it seems like they've found the right dynamic now, where those two are bringing out the best in each other. There's not particular pressure on one side on what you know on Trindle to create or for Nicho. It seems like they've found as a halves pairing the right balance.
6: Yeah, and Freddie asked Braden Trindle the question after the game when he interviewed him on Channel 9. And what Trindle said there, he said, we've got a really good mix at the moment where I ball play for him and he ball plays for me. Now, what that means is you'll see on the few of the tries today, Nicho Hynes is up on the advantage line, holding up defenders who plays out the back to Trindle and then vice versa. I think sort of before that, one was doing more than the other and the other player probably wasn't able to shine as much. One would play a really strong game and the other one would be quiet. Now they've got a really good balance in, you know, whatever shape Trindle wants, Nicho will create that for him and vice versa. It looks like they're playing happy because they're both, you know, halves can get disgruntled when one doesn't get as much ball or the looks that it wasn't seen as the other. And they can kind of, you can kind of see splits in halves when that happens, but both of them looks like they're so connected at the moment. And you see it in their football, like they're staying in games for 80 minutes.
3: Yeah.
6: That we saw them at the start of the year, they'd be patchy, 20 minutes of really good footy and then 20 minutes where they go into their shell and they'd let other teams back in. Whereas now, you know, they get out to a lead, they were 18-6 and they keep the foot on the throat and they just keep playing football. So it's going to be a deadly combination, those two coming to the back end of the year and particularly finals.
4: Yeah. Look, I wasn't listening there because I was just reading an email from Tiff again. Now look, there's a bit of drama.
6: Is it with me?
4: I think, I'm hoping it's with you because it's either with you or me.
6: Okay.
4: Tiff again here. First of all, don't call me Tiffany. Call her that or was it me?
6: It would have been you.
4: Yeah, it might have been me. I'm sorry, Tiff, because I hate it. Second of all, it is possible to eat 40 nuggets in one go as I've done it. Not easy to prove, but I guess the only way to prove it is I'm full now, so that proves it's enough. I turn 38 next Saturday. Wouldn't mind a birthday shout out if you can. Well, Tiff, happy birthday. Happy birthday for next Saturday, Tiff.
6: 38.
4: Tiff, can I just make a suggestion?
6: 38 nuggets?
4: No. She signed off Tiffany.
6: Yeah.
4: If you don't want to be called Tiffany, just sign off Tiff. Would you agree with that?
6: Oh, I think.
3: Where's she signed off Tiffany?
4: What's that say? A bag of dead rats.
3: It says Tiffy.
4: Oh, sorry. Tiffy.
6: Is her name Tiffy?
4: No, her name's Tiffany, but she likes to be called Tiff or Tiffy.
6: But I mean, can beggars be choosers? I mean, she asked for a birthday shout-out.
4: You're now making it worse.
6: Well, she's asked you Tiffy, for a shout-out.
4: Tiffy, happy birthday for next Saturday.
6: Good on you, Tiffy.
3: And I hope she gets one on next Saturday as well. I hope she gets one on Saturday on the continuous call team.
6: He's not going to remember that.
3: She'll text in again.
6: Daryl can barely remember.
4: Tiffy, text in again next Saturday, and I'll give you another cheerio.
3: Let's head to the open line now, boys. John from Harrington Park's called in. He wants to talk about the football. Not sure why. John, g'day.
4: Kidding, John.
7: G'day, boys. How you going?
4: Say happy birthday to Tiffy for us. Please.
7: I'm not a Sharks supporter.
4: Thanks for that.
7: And John, they're the form team of the competition. If I was a Cronulla supporter, I'd just be worried they'd peak too early before the finals.
4: Well, mate, I think they needed to peak, otherwise they might not have made the finals. if they've won 9 of their last 10 or whatever it is, I don't know what it is, but they've won a lot of games recently and they put themselves now in the running to finish top 4. That's where you need to finish, so they had to do something. But, mate, they're playing good football. They look happy. Mm. They look content. I think the coach has done a remarkably good job with them. He's been with them for a while. Their problem is they get to the semis, like they get to the last four, don't they? Get to preliminary final, haven't won one.
8: Hmm.
4: So that's the first bogey they've got to get over. And if they get over that, well, there's no doubt they can win the comp.
6: They need to win those, like they've been blowing teams off the park lately. Hmm. And like you said, when you get to finals, there's not really blowouts. There's not really blowouts where you can beat a team by 36 points.
4: Yeah.
6: You need to be winning those tight games.
4: Yeah.
6: And that's the ones where they haven't been winning prelims, because in those tight moments, you know, which are Nathan Cleary's that kicked the field goal or the sideline conversion. So, but I do get the feeling that Trindle and Nico, they're another level this year.
4: They are another level. You mentioned that before. I mean, they're together, they're tremendous now. I mean, there was drama early on because you didn't know who was taking control. At the moment, there doesn't seem to be any jealousy amongst either of them. They're both just playing their own role, and they're doing it really well. Mm. I mean, today, Nico was fantastic today.
8: Mm.
4: He's really good. He's been playing good football for a fair while. But today, I thought it was probably his best game of the season.
8: It's an interesting point you raise, Cooper, about the Sharks, you know, blowing teams off the park, but then can they do it when the whips are cracking against good sides? Now, they're currently, I think it's fourth at the moment, the Sharks are in the top four. They've got the Rabbitohs next week, who are sixth, but then all their remaining games after that are against their last five games against teams outside the top eight. They've got the Dragons, who are last. They've got the Raiders, who are 11th. They've got the Titans, 13th. They've got the Eels, 15th. And then they've got the Storm, who are 12th. So their last five games are probably against all teams that are out of contention. They won't be making the finals. So whether or not they can go up the gear they need to be, you know, first week of September.
6: That could be a good thing and a bad,
4: I'm not sure.
6: You know, you don't want to be having real fatiguing games going into the back end of finals, because you can get injuries and things like that. And that is a great run home for them, like you were just saying. But you almost do need one or two really tight games going into finals to get you just a little bit like battle hardened and resilient.
4: Don't worry, they can. Some of those games won't be easy. I mean, Melbourne won't be easy. They'll probably have a few players back by the time they play them. They're in the last round, you said, didn't you?
6: Harry and Munster should be back.
4: You
6: by
4: know,
6: then.
4: They've got some. I mean, there's no easy games, and we know that. And they've done a particularly good job, because it wasn't that long ago we were all wondering whether they'd make the eight, and they've managed to. You know, the gentleman said before about them peaking too early. It's like having, you know, your cake being half eaten and half not eaten. You know, what do you want? Do you want to get there or not? It probably wasn't a cake I'm talking
6: glass
4: about.
6: Glass half full, glass half empty.
4: I like eating. So I'm with Tiff. Like, it's like eating 20 nuggets as opposed to 40.
8: Yeah.
4: You know? And I think the fact that they've got there, and they've got there quite easily, is a feather in their cap, and they look happy to me. I think they look as good as they've looked for a few years.
6: Yeah.
8: On the text line, boys, up the Sharks, new leagues club opens in spring. All we need now is a new ground, please, PVL. That's from Kathy. Rick says, good afternoon, boys. Long surviving eel of 50 plus years. However, I do think the Sharks might be the real deal. I think they might make the grand final. That's Rick from Illawong, the mad crazy eel. And Peter says, Sharks might just be warming up. 131-873, give us a call and let us know. And thank you to John from Harrington Park for calling in on the Your Open Club open line as well. We'll take a quick break here on the continuous call team. Full time at Four Pints Park. The Sharks defeating the Seagulls 48-12. 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
8: Yes, welcome back to the Continuous Call Team, boys. We've got an answer to the person who called Tiffy Tiffany. She's texted in.
4: Who was it?
8: It was Mike who called me Tiffany. Oh. He was very presumptuous, but I still love him. Hope the baby's doing all right. Thank you, Tiffy. That's very kind of you.
4: Tiffy's come good now, which is nice that she's accepted that. It was a mistake from you.
8: Yeah.
4: And you've apologized.
8: Had plenty of them this afternoon.
4: No, you haven't.
8: First day on the job.
4: No, very, very good stuff. But Tiffy, we apologize if we've upset you.
8: She says she's looking forward to the carve up, boys. Chat soon. Thank you, Tiffy. 0460 873 873. Well, earlier this afternoon, fellas, there was, of course, the earlier game, the Dragons taking on the Titans at Cogra. It was a big win in the end for the Gold Coast Titans, 38-18. Of course, the first match since Dean Young was appointed permanent coach there of the Dragons. He spoke post match and said he's got a disappointed group which are hurting, and with a short turnaround, they hope to turn things around when they host the Dolphins next week.
15: Yeah, look, I've got a group of players downstairs that are really disappointed with that performance, and I know they really care about the remainder of this season. We need to review it, but we need to make sure that we're ready to go, because we're playing the Dolphins at home in 5 days' time, so we don't have long to feel sorry for ourselves. We've got to get on with it and make sure that we compete really hard at home.
8: Well, I think for the Dragons boys, it's been, you know, the sort of narrative all year is that the cattle is coming, and they have made some big strides under Dean Young, but I guess it doesn't look good when you're going down to the Titans at home by 20 points.
4: Yeah, no, they were pretty poor today, weren't they? I mean, not that we got a chance to concentrate too heavily on it, but, you know, the Titans can do that to you, though. They played pretty good football today, but, gee, there was some poor defence from the Dragons at times there today, and I don't know what to think with the Dragons. I mean, I can't see them really winning another game this year. So you boys saying they've only won two games all year, is that right?
8: I believe that. They beat the Broncos. Is, yeah.
4: And the other points that they've accumulated are from byes.
6: Yeah.
8: That's
6: and
8: correct.
6: I think that was it. They were hard to come by as well.
4: Yeah.
8: 2-16. Well, they've won two games. The next closest team is the Tigers in 16th place. They've won seven.
4: So Tigers are second last.
8: Yeah.
4: Jeez,
8: haven't they fallen
4: Who's
8: off?
4: Third last? Eels.
8: And the Broncos, Titans. We'll do a Ducks hot water ladder update in a little bit to bring you up to speed after today's action. But yeah, the Dragons are just the two wins, a disappointing start for them under Dean Coach as permanent coach. For the Titans, Coach Josh Hannay praising his side after back-to-back wins during their post-match press conference. Here's what he had to say.
16: Yeah, really happy. It's always important, I think, to turn a win into a few. It's so hard to win in this comp. So they've gone back-to-back, so the momentum there, credit to the players, like, and everyone really, the staff, like, you know, I've had some really sort of tight losses this year and probably didn't get a lot of reward at different times. So to see everyone, most importantly the players, get that reward, mate, for the effort that they're putting in and they have all year is really, really good.
8: There he is, Josh Hannay there for the Titans. A big win for them at Cogra this afternoon, 38-18 over the St George Illawarra Dragons. And the game we just called, if you just joined us, the Cronulla Sharks, 48-12 over the Manly Seagulls at Four Pines Park. A text here, Fosball is now Fizzball. This is the Continuous Call Team. Stick with us. A break and more coming up after this.
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8: Yes, welcome back to the Continuous Call Team. Mike Pearsall, Darryl Broman, Cooper Johns in the Harvey Norman Interactive Studio. We'll have a wrap-up of round 21 very, very shortly. Before we do, let's head to the your local club open line. Mike's called in from Brighton, Queensland.
18: Yeah, g'day, guys. An unusual event happened yesterday at Brighton Roosters. Three games with exactly the same score.
4: It's amazing.
8: What was it? What was the score?
18: Yeah, the under-21s defeated South 46 points to 10. Yeah. The Division Three seniors lost to Holy Spirit Bray Park 10-46. And the Division One team from Brighton Roosters beat South Sunnybank 46 points to 10.
4: And were all these games played at the same ground?
18: All on the same venue, yeah.
8: That's remarkable.
4: That is remarkable, mate. Thanks for letting us know that, because I've never heard that before. Have you ever? I mean, no. I've never, ever heard that.
6: No. What are the chances?
18: No, that's the first I've ever heard of it myself. I've been coaching and supporting the team there for a number of years.
4: What team?
18: They've got six senior teams in the Brisbane comp.
4: Right. And what levels are they, mate? What level of the grade was it that they played, those boys? What was it?
18: Well, seniors up here, there's a Division Three, Division Two and Division One.
4: Right.
18: And then you've got VRL, which is reserve and A grade.
4: Right.
18: So there's quite a few there, under-19s, under-21s. So they're pretty good standard of football.
4: Yeah, no, mate, that's amazing. Thank you for letting us know, mate.
18: You're very welcome.
4: You're a good man.
18: Cheers, mate.
4: Good work.
8: You have a great evening, Mike. That's Mike from Brighton in Queensland there. Thanks to your local club, the best place to relax, enjoy a meal, and watch the footy live and loud this season. 131873 for that open line. Boys, let's look back at what was round 21. Some pretty big games. Started on Thursday night, the Penrith Panthers defeating the Eels 24 points to 18 at Combank Stadium. Dylan Edwards was ruled out 24 hours before the match, and Paris started well. 12-6 they led it half-time, but the Penrith, their class just shone through in the end.
4: Well, they're a great side, aren't they? I mean, they're winning games that they probably shouldn't have won. They were down 12-0 in this game, and they just, you know, scrapped and fought and did what Penrith do. They were just too good in the end, weren't they? But the big news is, like, let's be fair, Dickham. No one had heard of Thomas Jenkins before at the start of this season. Milky's become
8: I've heard of him.
4: Had you heard of him?
8: Yeah.
4: Had you heard of him?
8: I'd heard of him, yeah.
4: How did you hear of him?
8: Well, I keep an eye on the lower grades a lot, New South Wales Cup and stuff, because I was a battler myself. So I do like to look at the wingers down in Cup.
4: Okay, you two. Tell us a little about what he did last year.
6: Well, like, he was...
8: it was at Newcastle last year.
4: What did he do?
6: Well, look, I wasn't keeping up to date, but I played against Milky, so I knew who he was, obviously.
8: Yeah, he was at Newcastle, and then they let him go, so he went to St Mary's, who they've dominated Ron Massey Cup for the last how many years.
4: And how'd he go at St Mary's?
8: Well, he didn't play there, because Penrith called him up in pre-season, and then bam.
6: Correct.
8: Wham,
4: anyway... No, I don't care. I mean, his performance to break...
8: Sorry, I beg your pardon. Sorry, I've got to interrupt here.
4: What?
8: Thomas Jenkins was playing for Penrith all last year.
6: It was the year before that happened.
8: Yeah, correct. Yeah.
4: Jeez,
8: we're well researched on this show, aren't we?
4: You blokes just toss it up like the rest of us. Well, anyway, congratulations to him, because I've never heard of him, and he's scored now 26 tries this year. He's overtaken one of the Penrith greats in Reece Wesser. What a performance from him. He did it the other night. Was he on the wing the other night? He played fullback.
8: No,
4: they originally
8: on the wing,
4: said
8: yeah.
4: he was going to play yeah. fullback, didn't they? But he didn't. And it was just amazing. He actually got injured. Oh, no, he went to the sin bin. Sorry, him and Papali'i went to the sin bin. And it's a pretty good effort from Penrith. Jack Williams got a double too. So well done to him. I've bumped into him a couple of times. I think he lives in the Shire, doesn't he, Jack?
6: Yeah,
4: he does. He's a Shire boy.
6: He used to play for the Sharks, yeah. So I think he must travel to Parramatta from the Shire.
4: Yeah, well, you wouldn't walk there, would you?
8: No.
6: Public transport. I think he gets public transport.
4: Anyway, it was a great performance. The Player of the Year award, Matt Thompson judged this. 3 to Paul Alamotti, 2 to Nathan Cleary, and 1 to Jack Williams.
8: Then on Friday night, boys, it was a 1-point ball game between the Roosters and the Knights. This one was shaping up as a big match, given the two sides and how they're firming towards the end of the year. Kalyn Ponga didn't play for the Knights with quad tightness, and Dylan Lucas suffered a dislocated ankle 15 minutes in, but it came right down to the wire. A James Tedesco hat-trick, and it all came down late, and then... as it always seems to, Daly Cherry Evans with a field goal to win it three minutes from full time for the Roosters.
6: Mate, he's a field goal. He's a tight game specialist. When you knew it was 22 all and you looked at the halves who were out there, Daly Cherry Evans has kicked, I think he's kicked more field goals than any half in the NRL. And, he rarely gets it wrong, but Dylan Brown also, potential ACL, well, a confirmed ACL, I believe it is. So him and Dylan Lucas, they're both out for the remainder of the year, it looks like, which puts a real question mark on, you know, the Knights' back end of the year, and if they stay in that top eight, what they can do in finals without two of their big guns, because they've been really instrumental for them. But they were right. They played tough, the Knights, against the Rooster side that's been playing really good. James Tedesco's back to his best.
4: How good is he?
6: Oh, Teddy was unbelievable. That first try he scored.
4: Mate, he was fantastic. Yeah. He was a difference. If they don't have him, they don't win.
6: Nah. He was, I think that his redemption in Origin, I think it's only going to spark his confidence going into club form. You actually judged this one, Big
4: Yeah,
6: Mark.
4: I did. I did a good job too.
6: I'll read it out for the listeners.
4: Thank
6: 3
4: you.
6: To James Tedesco. Hello.
4: Yeah. Yeah.
6: 2 to Francis Manuelelli.
4: What a good player.
8: He was really good.
6: I hadn't seen much of him before this game. Yeah. He was good last week against the Sharks for the Knights as well, but he was really, really strong. Mm. He was really strong. And Sammy Walker, 1 point.
4: Yeah, there was a number of them could have got the 1 point, so I just thought I thought he was a bit average early, but he came good in the second half. I thought he was really good.
8: Boys, the Melbourne Storm's finals hopes were, well, it was just down to embers, wasn't it? It was sort of must-win territory for the Storm. They took on the Rabbitohs 28 points to 26. This was another close one. Josh King's 200th game for the Storm. But South scoring twice in 7 minutes to lead 8-0 early. Storm hit back with 3 of their own. A big one out of this, Harry Grant suffering a hamstring injury just before the break, but in the end it was South Sydney getting the win there, putting the Storm to bed.
4: Yeah, they're gone. I mean, they've got a, and I don't think they've got an easy run home either, the Storm. They can't make it. They're purely and simply not playing well enough. Look, Souths are up and down too. I mean, they win one, they lose one. You don't know what they're going to dish up South. They were pretty good the other night. It was actually a good game of football. 10,009 people there. But, you know, the big news is probably Harry Grant suffering the hamstring injury. Like, it was only a minor one, but there's probably no such thing as a minor hamstring injury. They hurt and you can't stretch out, and they can become chronic if you don't get them fixed properly. You want me to say this? Biggie Riddell did the 3-2-1s. He goes 3 to Matt Dufty, who's just in incredible form.
6: He's playing good, isn't he?
4: Oh, mate, he's doing it. He's on a – where's the training? He's not
8: training
4: on big money, isn't he? He's not on big money or anything, is he?
6: Nah, he got him back from the Super League.
4: And every time he plays outstanding. Colin Matangi got 2 and 1 to Faolongo.
8: An interesting side note to this one, boys, was Cam Munster was given permission to talk with PNG during the week. Here's their coach, Craig Bellamy, speaking about Cam Munster's links to the Chiefs.
19: I think Munn has done a whole heap for our club, you know, and he's done that over a long period of time. You know, he's been a wonderful player with our club. So if he sees that he wants to go, to the team in Papua New Guinea, and, you know, we'll be happy to let him go. Well, sorry, I shouldn't say that. I'd be happy to let him go. So obviously there's other people in the club that, you know, that, our owners and our, you know, CEO and Frank and whatever, like, to make that decision. But, I don't know whether they'll be the same decision as me, but, like, he's done a lot for our club, man. He's done a lot and been a valuable servant and very loyal. So if he wants to do that and, you know, that's going to help him in later life, well, you know, I'm willing, you know, to say, yeah, okay.
8: Oh, he's certainly got Bellamy's blessing, doesn't he?
4: Oh, well, man, he's done a lot for the club. I mean, if it's now time to cash in, you know, and he's, look, his best football's behind him. There's no doubt about that, but he's still a great player.
6: Oh, great player. He'd be a great buy for the Chiefs, given how good of a leader he is and the players he'd attract. I don't reckon he will go to the Chiefs.
4: You don't think so?
6: No, I don't think so. I know he's a partner and he's got three kids. I could see him potentially returning to Queensland, going back that side, but this is just my personal opinion. I don't think someone in his position in terms of his family, where he's at, that he'd want to go.
4: So would you think he might consider playing for a Brisbane club?
6: Potential, Queensland club in general, what, Redcliffe, Broncos, potentially Gold Coast, somewhere around that area. That's just what my opinion
8: he's
6: would
8: be. He's a Rocky
6: be.
8: Boy, isn't he?
6: He's Rockhampton? A Rockhampton yeah. boy, yeah. yeah, originally. So, and his family still live up there, so. See what happens.
8: Boys, earlier this afternoon, yesterday, the Raiders defeated the Tigers 56 points to 10 at GIO Stadium. For the Tigers, it was a big week. Second week in a row. Of course, last week was all the Jerome Luai stuff. Then this week, it was Adam Dewey who walked out after being told he was going to be playing lock. Just disaster for the Tigers, isn't it?
4: Yeah, it is. Look, and it reflected with their performance. I think 32-0 last week. 56-10 this week. They're getting hammered, and they're not looking good at all. I don't know what to think about them. The only positive I think from their perspective is the fact that the Raiders are now on a roll. I mean, the Raiders had their minor premiers last year. They had an awful start to the year, but they've now won four in a row, and they're back in contention. They're right back in contention.
6: They played really strong.
4: Mate, they played really good football.
6: And you can only play as good as the team you verse, and the Tigers' defence wasn't really up to scratch. I do feel bad. They debuted a young fella, Javon Andrews, who they've got a big rap on at the Tigers. Look, I mean...
4: He had a tough day.
6: Oh, it's a tough day. And you don't want to put a young bloke into a side that's struggling. You know, they unfortunately did that given the whole Adam Dewey situation that they had, but it was a really tough day out for the young fella. But I actually judged this one. Gave Ethan Sanders the 3 points. I thought he was outstanding.
4: Best first grade game by so far.
6: Yep. Simi Sasungi, 2 points. He was outstanding out of the backfield. Ran over for over 200 metres. And Danger Man, Dane Laurie, off the bench, who scored a hat-trick.
4: But he's had a great year, Dane.
8: Off the bench, into the middle against his former club. He had a day out.
6: Ricky must really like having him in that team, because you put him anywhere. He covers all the outside backs, and then if there's not an injury in the outside backs, Ricky just chucks him in the middle, and his speed and energy, he's been turning games on its head, like making clean line breaks straight through the ruck. So
4: he's been
6: got the 1 point.
8: Boys, yesterday out at Canterbury Leagues, you guys called this one with Levy and Piggy as well. The bull, it wasn't Piggy, who was
4: Yeah. No, Piggy. I think it was Pig.
8: Gal,
4: doesn't matter. Gal, how could I forget?
8: The Bulldogs and the Warriors. Everyone tipping the Warriors, but the Bulldogs 18-6.
4: And not everyone tipped the Warriors.
8: Well, sorry, I beg your pardon.
4: I'm zooming up the ladder, the tipping ladder.
8: Oh, yeah.
4: Have you got them there, Andrew? Thank you, man.
8: But a great win for the Bulldogs, 18 points to 6. They're keeping their finals hopes alive as well, aren't they?
4: Well, mate, they're another side that's found some form. You know, let's call a spade, they've had a pretty ordinary year, the Bulldogs, and even about 3 weeks ago, even though they might have been winning games, they were as bland as anything and boring as bat poop. I mean, they were, but they on this game yesterday, they found a lot of energy and they deserved the victory over the Warriors. They were way better than, I think the scoreline flattered the Warriors a little bit here. They were way better than them. They came out with a lot of vigour and commitment, and they've been very, very good. They've won five of their last six, but it's the last couple that I've watched where they've really looked good, and they were good yesterday, and they are, I think, right back in contention. Player of the year, I gave three to Jacob Preston. He's just a great player.
6: He's awesome.
4: I thought Kickout was great as well. There's a lot of good players. And I gave one to Dallin Watene-Zalesniak. I thought he was clearly the best Warriors player. Jeez, he was good off the wing. Played so well. He made so many metres and created problems for the Bulldogs every time he got the ball.
8: And last one we'll touch on, boys, very quickly. The Broncos Premiership defence likely over as soon as round 27 wraps up. 18-10, they were beaten by the Cowboys. Frustrating as a Broncos fan to watch that one. But probably one of the worst premiership defences, you'd have to say. I mean, they're sitting in 14th place at the moment, and their season's over.
6: Yeah, definitely. I think they showed some glimpses of hope out there, but it was a great battle. Great battle between the Cowboys and the Broncos. The Queensland Derby, they have a really good, strong feud and games against each other. But yeah, you would think the Brisbane's premiership chances is over. The Cowboys were really, really strong. I thought Tommy Dearden got ruled out before the game. Jake Clifford came back into the side, and him and Purdue combined really well together with Scotty Drinkwater at the back. J-Moz, our man, he actually judged the game. Helam Lukey got 3 points. He scored the first try. He's an outstanding damaging back right. He went after Reece Walsh and Ezra Bam all night. Braden Burns got the 2 points. And our man, Scotty Drinkwater, he got the 1 point.
8: Earlier this afternoon, boys, of course, the Titans defeated the Dragons 38-18, and then the Sharks pumped the Seagulls at Four Pines Park 48-12. This is the Continuous Call team, and that was round 21. We'll take a quick break. When we come back, the Sunday carve-up.
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8: All right, before we get to this Sunday cover, boys, time for a ladder update thanks to Ducks Hot Water. So the Sharks, after that win this afternoon, up into the top four. The Titans go up to 13th place over their win over the Dragons, who remain dead last with just 2 wins this season. And Jack Daniels, our Jack of All Trades Player of the Year Award update. Nathan Cleary still leads at the top with 28 points. 24 points is Dylan Edwards. So Nathan Cleary still 4 points clear at the top. Scotty Drinkwater on 21. 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So the top five, Nathan Cleary, Dylan Edwards, Scott Drinkwater, Nico Hines and James Tedesco. And boys, I'm delighted. It's my favourite time of the week. It's time for the Sunday carve-up.
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25: Gentlemen, good afternoon to you. I mean, Darryl with the weightlifting, I don't think I've ever laughed, mate, even today. I mean, this is 20, 30 years ago. When he goes, he's getting ready to lift. Ready to go.
26: Remember any G-up moments? You got any good G-ups? You got the boys with any pranks?
25: Oh, mate, I've got the best prank ever. Every day on the 3 o'clock game, we never used to call it. And what used to happen is they used to get me to come in and talk about the game in the first half. So I'd come in and say, oh, it's a brilliant first half, 16-14 in favour of the Cowboys. And just, mate, I'd rattle on for 3 or 4 minutes, right? I found out 6 years later that I wasn't even on.
24: Welcome aboard NRMA Insurance. They'll be bringing us the Sunday scoreboard on Sundays here on the Continuous Call team. So welcome aboard NRMA Insurance. What are you laughing at?
6: Well, I'm tipping that they are going to bring us the scoreboard for on a Sunday when it's Sunday scoreboard.
24: Listen, if you're going to pick me up at everything I say tonight, you know what?
0: Look straight
24: just
0: at
24: be
0: it.
24: Careful or I'll do an Adam Dewey. And I'll walk out of here, all right?
6: Oh, yeah.
4: Is this a demotion for you?
2: It's, oh, well, hanging out with you dribblers on a Sunday, potentially.
6: Yeah. Hey, a lot of pressure to nail the live reads as well.
2: hey, ask Mr. G, got him in one.
6: Did you do him in one?
2: Got him in one.
4: Oh. Yeah. I'm waiting to hear,
6: one for Jesse.
2: I had to redo that one, actually.
6: Oh, hey,
24: because I got him in one.
2: Because I knew you boys had to do it properly.
4: What about Gallant? I was like, Luke Davis, good bloke. He's just come over, given us all a nice water.
6: Water. Yep.
4: And Gal said, bitter water. I can't have that, I need...
3: No, I never said that. No. I said, can
4: water.
3: I be sparkling a real pain water. In the backside? Can I please get a sparkling water?
4: Why do you want a sparkling water?
3: Because I'm elite.
24: He finally admitted it.
4: Elite too. I don't know whether it's a cramp or what it is for Egan, but he's got the old stiff leg happening. He's having a good old day's leaving.
5: I only got knocked out once, big man.
4: What happened? Is it jumping the fence?
6: Jumped the fence.
2: No.
6: Security guard dropped in front of Harrison.
4: No. What happened? Harrison knocked him out.
5: I was kissing a girl at an 18th birthday party who had a boyfriend, and he didn't take kindly to it. Bang, Brini gone.
4: What did your missus think of it?
5: I didn't have one then.
4: Oh, okay, what was that? The boy? You were kissing a boy? This bloke's a disgrace.
2: Once again, Brini, you're 58. What are you doing at an 18-year-old's birthday party?
4: So you've kissed another bloke's girlfriend.
2: It was 1986.
4: You're a disgrace.
2: It was at Tarrick India in 1986.
4: Oh, geez, you can remember.
0: Good try here. I think it's Manu Leilua. He scored a try in the first half, and he just went through an awning gap there through him and Rob Toya, and then found Bradman Best to outpace James Tedesco. Great.
24: Did you just call it an awning gap?
0: Did I? Yeah, I probably did. He just went through an awning gap there.
24: Let's go around the grounds. I feel like saying for Synovus Vitamins, as we say, very good afternoon. And for a preview of Canberra and the West Tigers, Don Mosley, yeah. It's a very good afternoon. Hey.
7: Thank you very much, gentlemen. And you don't need any of those bloody tablets, I tell you. You're going okay. And we have the Raiders at the moment. Canberra Raiders leading 4-0 after 7 minutes of play.
24: Thank you very much, John.
4: Don, you're going to have to lift it up a bit, mate. I mean, that was very slow.
24: It's his first one. Drop off.
4: He needs to come in with a bit of vigour. Enthusiasm.
3: Mate, he's been retired. Give him a break.
4: No, give him another chance. He's getting paid for it, isn't he?
24: He's had 10 years off.
4: Is he getting paid for it?
13: I think more.
24: I hope so.
13: What? I thought Levy woke him up.
4: Just give him one
3: more. You breaks are way too
4: mate,
3: hard.
4: All we need to know, a lot of people bet the first try scorer. Don, who scored the first
24: no,
4: try?
24: No. Listen. Look, there's rules, right? There's protocols here. Back around the grounds, Don Mosley.
7: The try was scored to the Raiders by Jet Stewart. No, it
4: yay.
7: Wasn't.
4: Yay.
7: It was Ethan Sands. No, Ethan, it was Jet Stewart. Jet
4: no,
7: Stewart.
4: Great start.
24: Donnie, we love you, mate. Thanks so much for being a part of the celebrations today. See you soon, buddy.
4: Great you, Donnie.
7: Thanks very much, Mark. It's been a pleasure. Absolute pleasure.
24: Good on you, mate. Thank you, Donnie. And MG, nice to see you.
6: See you, MG.
4: It's been a pleasure.
2: Andrew John's on the line. Joey, g'day.
26: Good afternoon.
2: What's it like travelling on a private jet? Cooper's just told us you don't fly economy anymore.
26: Mate, I still fly economy. I'm still a boy from Cessnock in South Avenue. It wasn't too bad, actually. Bit of sleep, didn't go straight.
4: That would have been easy sitting next to Cooper, wouldn't it? Nodding off.
26: I sat on the other side.
6: He was trying to lay on the floor, actually. Apparently sleeping on the seat was too uncomfortable for him. He wanted to try to lay completely horizontal.
26: I thought I was in Toowoomba Airport again.
2: Oh, it's very good. The Sunday calm up. How good.
4: That was one of his best days, Joey, wasn't it, at Toowoomba Airport?
2: Yeah, it was. Yeah.
6: Who hasn't just slept at the gate at Toowoomba Airport?
2: Oh. My favourite bit about Donnie Mosley yesterday was at 28 points to 4, Canberra, on the way to a
8: big victory. It's anyone's ball game.
4: Well, Donnie, I don't think Donnie was watching the game, to be honest.
8: I don't think he was.
6: Where was he when you crossed to him then? Was he just laying in bed?
4: He was probably having a schooner somewhere. I don't know.
6: Just, sounded like he was horizontal.
4: Yeah. What about Tony McGay on? Oh, Tony McGay, doesn't he love a white wine on a hot day?
6: Did he have one?
4: Oh, a thousand. He's one of his best. Oh. Great reminiscing there.
8: Darryl, you were telling us off air, you're absolutely flying in the tipping this week. What'd you end up tipping?
4: I got six. And so did Ben Fordham, which is good. But our runaway leader, Michael McLaren, he's led the whole. It's not easy to lead all year. He got five, I think, so he's doing a great job. He's on 107. Next is Phil O'Neill, who's on, 100. So he's that close. Chris Warren, there's a surprise, isn't it?
8: That's a big surprise.
4: He hardly knows much about the game.
6: You know, anyone that's winning the tipping comp this year, they're an absolute idiot.
8: Yeah, it's a mug's game when tipping, isn't it?
4: But anyway, so, I mean, I do take an interest in it, and I like to do well, but Michael McLaren's on 107. You wouldn't think there could be that big a gap back to Mark Riddell, would you?
6: No, not at all.
4: How many would you think he'd be behind
6: the problem
4: Mark Riddell?
6: Piggy's probably tipping the Dragons out of blind loyalty.
8: Oh, and he usually tips the Eels, but I see here he tipped the Panthers on Thursday night.
4: Mate, he's 34 behind Michael McLaren, and we're only at 1 point for a win. Michael McLaren has tipped 34 more winners than what Piggy has this year. So Piggy's just had a shocker. In a weekend where he might have been able to pick up some points, he got four. So he's still tired off.
6: Yeah.
4: John Stanley's not much better.
8: Horsey got three as well. Andrew keeps pointing out Horsey with three. Straight into him. He tips the Eels every week as well, though, Horsey. So, in fairness to him. Boys, before we get to a break, a big thanks to our clothing partner, Lowe's, for providing our uniforms for this season. 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
4: What?
8: Can you do one live
4: for me? At Lowe's. You want me to read something?
8: Just give us your best at Lowe's.
4: Well, if you come in and tell them Darryl sent you or Big Man sent you, if you want to get some undies this week, if you buy one pair of, say, let's say a packet of, say, seven pairs of undies, they'll give you another packet for the same price.
8: Are you joking?
4: At Lowe's.
8: That's a Big Man special.
4: It's at Lowe's. It's a special.
8: Is that a real special?
4: That's a real special. So if you go in and buy a seven pack of undies at Lowe's, they will give you another seven packet for the same price.
6: Why
4: it's
6: do they have
4: steal.
6: Seven packets?
4: Because you need one for each day, you idiot.
6: Oh, great point.
4: For the whole week.
6: I thought round it up to an even number.
4: Okay, six.
6: That's rounding down.
8: Thank you, Darryl.
4: Sorry. Eight.
8: It's a good finish to the week here on the Continuous Call team. 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
5: Yes, welcome back to the continuous call team. The news just over 60 seconds away. 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Round 21 wrapping up. Plenty of highlights.
6: Yes.
5: I thought one of the great weekends, looking ahead to round 22 on Thursday night, the Cowboys and the Roosters clash at in Townsville, Queensland Country Bank Stadium. The Dragons and Dolphins and the Storm and Bulldogs on the Friday night. On the Saturday, Titans, Warriors, then the Panthers play the Raiders and the Broncos take on the Knights. And we'll be back next Sunday, boys. The Sharks and the Rabbitohs, and then we'll be calling the West Tigers against the Parramatta Eels. We'll be at live out at Combank Stadium next weekend.
6: Yeah, beautiful stuff.
5: Good. I've never been in the box out there. Good spot.
6: Mate, you'll do a good job out there. Well done today. Congratulations.
7: Good food, too.
6: Yeah, it is. They look after us out there. They're good people.
5: Thank you to everyone involved in the show. Andrew, our executive producer, Hannah out there as well, Mr. G here on the panel, and all the staff working across the weekend. It's been a great weekend here on the continuous call team, celebrating 40 years. Of course, the big Lou Davis, plenty of effort going into that outside broadcast out at Canterbury Leagues yesterday. So thank you to all our listeners, all the calls and texts coming in. We do appreciate it. We'll be back next week for round 22 of the NRL. This is the continuous call team. Have a great Sunday evening.
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8: Good evening, I'm Sarah Wiedersheim. The Prime Minister says Labor's platform on the Israel-Palestine conflict has the right balance. Outspoken MP Ed Husic tried to push a motion at the party's national conference accusing the Jewish state of genocide in Gaza. His attempt to debate the issue was blocked by Labor's factional bosses. Anthony Albanese has told the ABC the party has a balanced view on the issue.
9: We want to see a two-state solution. We want to see Israelis and Palestinians living side by side, and we want to see that issue advance. There's been our like-minded partners have a similar approach, whether it be the UK, Canada.
8: A man's died and another man's been taken to hospital after their boat capsized in Sydney's east. Jamel Wells reports.
10: Emergency services were called to Bear Island near La Perouse after reports of a boat capsizing. Water police say two men were fishing without life jackets when a wave tipped their boat over. A 74-year-old man who was rescued is in a stable condition. Another man airlifted from the water died a short time later. Jamel Wells, Sydney.
8: The Ethical Standards Command is investigating a police shooting in Cairns. Police say they shot and injured a 28-year-old man who refused to surrender after breaking into houses. A 50-year-old woman standing near her front door was accidentally shot in the leg. They're both in hospital in a stable condition. A weeks-long search for a missing kayaker in Victoria has concluded without success. 53-year-old Shane Wilson was last sighted on the Goulburn River on July 18 when his kayak overturned. His family say they're heartbroken to hear the search is ending. It's been revealed station designs in the first stage of the Victorian government's suburban rail loop don't connect to surrounding transport links. Brian Wilson reports.
7: The Age reports the need for additional works were considered at the Suburban Rail Loop Authority's board meeting, where linking the new stations will add between $4 and $6 billion to the project. Works to fix the design oversight are covertly being tendered, raising concerns about a lack of competitive bidding and the potential for probity issues which have impacted the government's other projects. In a statement, the Suburban Rail Loop Authority refutes the reported costs but refused to provide any information. Brian Wilson, Melbourne.
8: And the CSIRO has confirmed two native birds found dead on separate beaches in South Australia have tested positive for the H5 strain of bird flu. There have now been 20 confirmed or presumed positive detections of H5 bird flu in Australia.
4: Grab the highlights. Enter to win. No matter where you are, you can do it all with the 2GB app.
8: In the NRL, the Sea Eagles have suffered their fourth straight loss, falling to the Sharks 48-12. Sea Eagles coach Kieran Foran says the side missed the mark.
11: It just went wrong for us. It went horribly wrong. Just both sides of the ball, defensively, offensively. I mean, we're clearly low on confidence.
8: Earlier, the Titans defeated the Dragons 38-18. Zach Lomax will return to the NRL, the former New South Wales star, signing with the PNG Chiefs. In the AFL, the Saints defeated the Kangaroos 93-62, while the Lions thumped the Power 126-67. At the Commonwealth Games, Australia's Diamonds take on England in the netball tonight after winning their opening game against Tonga. That's the very latest news and sport.
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4: Fine overnight, getting down to 8 degrees. Partly cloudy tomorrow, a high of 19. Looking further ahead, Tuesday, sunny and 21. Wednesday, mostly sunny, a top of 19. Thursday, mostly sunny and 17. Right now in the city, it's 14 degrees. It's 10 at Bankstown, 9 in Campbelltown, 10 at Gosford, 11 in Penrith, 12 at Terry Hills. I'm Sarah Wiedersain. There'll be more news at 8 o'clock on your news leader, Sydney's 2GB.
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5: Yeah, hello and welcome to Healthy Living. 2 hours of the best medical news, breakthroughs, interviews and information for your best and healthiest life. My name is Adam Buncher and as you heard in the intro, we are joined by the man himself once again, Dr. Ross Walker. He's been away for the last 2 weeks celebrating a birthday and can I just say, mate, from me, because I haven't had a chance to say this to you publicly on air yet, happy 50th.
6: In my dreams.
5: Well, hang on. You know, we talk all the time about the difference between chronological and biological age. Why should we not start celebrating birthdays biologically?
6: Well,
5: you know, what use is the epigenetic clocks if we are still celebrating totally birthdays chronologically? It's ridiculous. So, yeah.
7: Well, thank you very much. Well, I also, before I say anything, I've got to thank the wonderful Dr. Tanveer Ahmed, who we'll be speaking to a bit later on, for filling in for me for the last 2 weeks. I know he did a sterling job, although I didn't get the chance to listen because I have been away. And
5: You've been busy. I was celebrating for 2 weeks straight, I hear.
7: I'll quickly summarize it. A couple of days in KL where I was lecturing over there.
5: Kuala Lumpur
7: in Malaysia. Mm-hmm. Then flew into Singapore, on the Thursday night. Because I was lecturing at a conference called Go Asia.
5: Hang on, so far this is just work.
7: Yeah. But then when on Friday lunchtime, this is a couple of weeks ago, it all finished. And then wife and I had a couple of nights by ourselves in Singapore. It was lovely. Mm-hmm. Then all family and close friends arrived on the Sunday, mm-hmm. and then the celebrations began. And so we had a wonderful few days just celebrating with family and friends. And I've got to say, the speeches were just... a few tears were shed by me and all my grandchildren at the grandchildren's lunch on the Wednesday gave a speech for their grandfather and that also brought a few tears. Well, just beautiful, beautiful children.
5: Well, I didn't quite know how you were going to walk in this time. I thought you might, you know, be all dressed up, looking like you haven't slept in 2 weeks. It's just been a non-stop party. You've got cornrows through your hair and then smelling of daiquiris.
7: We flew off to Sri Lanka for 6 days. So
5: if
7: you're thinking of going somewhere for a holiday, it's an absolutely magical place, Sri Lanka.
5: That's where the daiquiris happened.
7: Yep. And then back to Singapore and I arrived back. My birthday was last Thursday, and it was actually my 70th birthday, not my 50th, although I wish it was my 50th, and right back yesterday. So if I seem a little bit slow tonight, listeners, please forgive me because I didn't get a lot of sleep on the plane a couple of nights travelling from Sri Lanka and Singapore, but we've got a very big show coming up.
5: Yeah, we do indeed. In fact, in just a few minutes, I'm going to be talking about one of the biggest medical issues of them all, which is dementia, and more importantly, 3 studies and more than a few strategies that could help fight it off. So that's coming up in just a couple of minutes. What else is on the way this hour, Doc?
7: I'll be speaking very soon with a colleague and friend of mine, Dr. Warwick Bishop, who's a cardiologist from Tasmania, who's written a number of books. But this book is has these explained series, and this is

0: cholesterol explained. And he's also making some really interesting comments about something I was lecturing in Singapore on a couple of weeks ago, which is mitochondrial health.
1: Okay,
0: so
1: fascinating.
0: We'll be talking to Warwick about that. And top medical news for this week, we've all heard of the GLP-1s. The GLP-1s, which people are now using for diabetes and weight loss, they now have GLP-3s.
1: The sequel.
0: We'll have to discuss that one. And future of medicine, very interesting, bioresorbable implants. So you think of things like pacemakers or deep brain stimulation. Yes, and those things do need to be there for a while, but they're talking about putting an implant in that does its job, changes the biology, then dissolves.
1: Truly a glimpse into the future for that
0: one. Quite extraordinary stuff. And a very big second hour coming up as well.
1: Of course, it is all coming up, as well as anything that you want to bring to the table as well. We're here for all of your questions. You can ask them directly to Dr. Ross Walker tonight and welcome him back to the show. The number, of course, is 131-873, or you can text him through to us. We do read every text that gets sent through. That is 0460-873-873. It's all coming up tonight on Healthy Living. Now, Dr. Ross, tonight you want to start by talking about something that sadly has touched or will touch the lives of just about everyone listening in some way, dementia.
0: Yes, Adam, tragically worldwide, more than 10 million people are diagnosed with this condition every year. And globally, it's now affecting around 57 million people. I'll say it slowly just so people can take it in. In Australia alone, there's probably about 450,000 people who are affected by dementia, and about a million people in Australia are either involved in the care of someone with dementia or related to someone who has dementia. So it's an incredibly significant problem. About 60 to 70% of cases are Alzheimer's disease, but there are other causes of dementia as well. And tragically, there's still no cure. But three studies that have come out recently give us a much clearer picture of how the way we live our lives every day can shift that risk, sometimes actually quite dramatically. So tonight, I want to focus on three studies, three angles on the same message.
1: The numbers are sobering, but we love anything that can provide us a little bit of hope, especially anything that we can take action on, and even better when there's three things that can provide us with that. So let's do it. Let's talk about the first one.
0: Okay, so first let's talk about exercise and what we call the glymphatic system. Now, many people have heard of the lymphatic system, but the glymphatic system is the system in the brain that acts as the brain's immune system. So most people have never heard of that term. So think of the glymphatic system as your brain's overnight cleaning crew.
1: Okay.
0: So while you sleep, this network flushes out the metabolic waste and toxic proteins that build up in your brain during the day, including the proteins linked to Alzheimer's disease. It's most active during sleep.
1: I think my brain needs a clean up crew that runs 24/7 and is on call, frankly. What you mentioned there, the cleaning up of the brain that happens in deep sleep was something that we touched on just last week when we talked about the effects of sleep and how restorative they are. So what does this latest study tell us about what goes on there?
0: Yeah, this team was from Victoria University in Canada, not in Victoria, Australia, led by Dr. James Broach. And they just published a review in the journal Trends in Neurosciences looking at how exercise affects this cleaning system. What they found is that exercise supports the glymphatic process in several ways at once. It reduces blood pressure and reduces the stiffness in our blood vessels. It improves how neurons activate the brain. It reduces brain inflammation. It lowers resting norepinephrine or noradrenaline, one of our stress hormones. And importantly, it improves the quality of deep sleep, which is exactly when this cleaning process does its best work. And also, one point I want to make about exercise, it pumps more blood through every organ in your body, so flushes out the toxins just by doing that.
1: That's incredible when you look at those list of benefits.
0: Absolutely. That's why we all should have a 3 to 5 hour a week exercise habit. So Dr. Broach put it very well. He said, if we don't give the brain the chance to clean out the junk from the day, that buildup becomes damaging as we age, and sleep is crucial to that process. So what excites me about this research is that it starts to explain the mechanism behind something we've long suspected. Exercise doesn't just protect the heart and the waistline. It appears to be helping the brain take out its own rubbish every single night.
1: It makes me want to be a little bit more rigorous with my exercise just hearing that. Let's move on to study number two.
0: So study number two adds an important and slightly counterintuitive wrinkle to the sleep story.
1: Okay.
0: So researchers at UT Health San Antonio in the US, of course, looked at data from over 2,400 participants in the famous, very famous Framingham Heart Study, which started well over 50, 60 years ago.
1: Oh, wow.
0: And found something worth paying attention to. Regularly sleeping 8.5 to 9 hours a night, and especially beyond 10 hours, was linked to higher levels of a protein called p-tau 181. There's another one called p-tau 217, which is now used as a blood test to detect early Alzheimer's disease. But all of these things are recognized markers of Alzheimer's. Now, this doesn't mean long sleep causes Alzheimer's. This was a snapshot in time, not a study that followed people for years, so we can't say which came first. It may be that early silent neurodegeneration is what is driving some people to sleep longer rather than the long sleep itself doing the damage. So it could be the fact that people are sleeping so long just could be a marker that they've got an underlying problem,
1: not
0: the cause.
1: Yeah, good to keep in mind.
0: But the lead researcher, Vanessa Young, made a really important point. A lot of people assume more sleep is always better for the brain. This study suggests that isn't necessarily true, and that consistently needing 9 or 10 hours or more might be worth mentioning to your doctor. So the message isn't avoid sleep and cut back your sleep. It's both that too little and too much regular sleep deserve attention, and quality and consistency matter just as much as quantity.
1: Well, this is a parallel to just about everything that we say on the show, that the dose matters, and it's a very important component of any therapy, even exercise. You've talked about how doing too much exercise is really not beneficial for the health compared to doing the right amount.
0: It's the dose.
1: Let's move on to study number three.
0: Okay, third study for me is the most encouraging of the three because it shows what happens when we combine several healthy habits together rather than just relying on one, a bit like my five keys to healthy living that I talk about all the time. So this study has the very unusual name of the LATAM Fingers Trial, published in The Lancet, and it's the first large brain health trial of its kind conducted across Latin America. The clue is in the title, LATAM. Researchers followed just over 1,000 older adults who were aged between 60 to 77 across 11 countries in South America for 2 years. And one group followed a very structured lifestyle program, which involves supervised exercise 4 days a week, personalized dietary counseling based on a thing called the MIND diet, which is a bit of a variation on the Mediterranean diet, computer-based brain training, regular checks of blood pressure, weight, and blood sugar, and a small group session to keep people socially engaged, vitally important. They even adapted the exercise sessions to local culture using salsa and tango, which, of course, comes from South America. The comparison group simply received general health advice at 4 brief meetings over the same 2 years. The results were striking, Adam. The structured lifestyle group improved their memory and thinking skills by about, wait for this, 55% or just about that per year than the comparison group, with the biggest gains in memory and further benefits in planning and processing speed. These improvements held up regardless of age, education, ethnicity, or genetic risk for Alzheimer's. And more than 8 in 10 participants stuck with the full 2-year program, which tells you it was a generally achievable in the real world, not just in the research setting. So to be fair to the science, this trial measured improvements in cognitive testing, not whether the program prevents dementia diagnosis outright. That's a longer-term question that needs further follow-up. But the direction of the results echoes what we've seen in similar trials in Finland and the United States, and this one showed even larger benefits.
1: So some very interesting stuff across three different studies there when it comes to the intersection of lifestyle and dementia. So what should we take away from it all together, putting it all together?
0: Yeah, well, for me, these three studies tell a consistent story. Exercise appears to physically support the brain's own overnight cleaning processes. Sleep matters enormously for brain health, but more isn't automatically better. And unusual changes in your sleep pattern are worth discussing with your doctor rather than dismissing. And when we combine exercise, good nutrition, mental stimulation, health monitoring and social connection together, the benefit to memory and thinking is substantially greater than any single change on its own. None of this is about chasing perfection. It's about consistency, doing the achievable things most days for years, not weeks. That's really the heart of everything I talk to my patients about, whether they're discussing the heart or tonight, the brain.
1: Bit of encouragement there, some very healthy habits, plenty of things that we can do to start the show. 131-873, if you've got any questions about what you can do about anything that's bothering you, well, Dr. Ross Walker, you can talk directly to him about it tonight, as Dave is about to do, as our first caller. Hey, Dave, welcome to Healthy
0: Dave,
1: Living.
0: Dave, good evening.
2: Good evening, Dr. Ross. I'm calling from Melbourne. Have you heard of a chemo drug called Lenvima?
0: Yeah, it's otherwise known as lenvatinib. And it's not actually a chemo drug. It's really what we call immunotherapy. But it's being used for things like thyroid, kidney and liver cancer and even endometrial cancer for women. And it's an effective drug, but it's not chemotherapy. It's totally different.
2: It's shrunk my cancer. Can you imagine Can they cut cancer out?
0: Depending on where the cancer is and how accessible it is for the surgeons, it can be removed as well. But some people are having extraordinary responses to drugs like the Lenvima. It's, for example, with melanoma. If you had advanced melanoma, it used to be a terminal condition for everybody. And now we've got some really good targeted drugs for that as well. So I'm delighted that it's shrunk your tumour.
2: Yeah, it's doing real well.
0: That's great. Well, good on you, mate. Well, thanks for the call, and keep doing well and stay in touch with us.
1: It really is incredible how far the treatment of cancer has come, and it's something that we talk about very often when we talk about the future of medicine as well. There's even bigger stuff on the way, isn't there?
0: Oh, absolutely. With cancers before, we had absolutely no therapies for, like pancreatic cancer and glioblastoma. And I've got some pretty exciting stuff for next week as well.
1: Oh, I love that.
0: About this. So there are some very, very exciting breakthroughs coming for all diseases, and in particular cancer.
1: Do you think it's too far-fetched to say that we'll find a cure within our lifetime?
0: Been talking about cures for cancer for 50 years. We're getting closer, but I don't know that
1: we're not quite ready to call it yet.
0: They're chronic. You can take a lot of cancers and heart disease and convert them from serious life-threatening disorders to chronic illnesses.
1: Which is incredible in itself.
0: Is incredible, and give people a very good quality of life with medical management.
1: We'll take that. Yeah. But hopefully that the big C word, the good one, cure, is not too far off for the other big C word that we don't like quite as much. 131-873 to speak to Dr. Ross Walker tonight. This is Healthy Living. And coming up next, if you've ever been confused about cholesterol, well, our next guest is for you.
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7: Cardiologist Dr. Warwick Bishop has released Cholesterol Explained, the fifth book in his Explained series, aiming to demystify one of the most misunderstood areas of heart health. I totally agree with that one. Alongside his focus on cholesterol, Dr. Bishop is highlighting the crucial role of mitochondrial health and cellular energy in cardiovascular care, from the well-known Sinatra protocol nutrients to emerging treatments like NAD plus therapy. So to discuss the myths around cholesterol and why cellular health is key to heart disease prevention, my friend cardiologist Dr. Warwick Bishop joins us on the line. Good evening, Warwick.
8: Good evening, Ross. How are you?
7: I'm fine, thanks, mate. It's lovely to talk to you. So why is there still so much confusion around cholesterol, and what makes Cholesterol Explained your most useful book yet?
8: Look, I think you would be aware from your own experience, and many people listening will be able to relate to this, that lots of people have an opinion about cholesterol or a story or a belief. Mm. And a lot of those beliefs, Ross, as you're probably aware, are not the full truth. They're often fragments of the truth and misrepresent an entire picture for an individual. And that's where controversy arises. And you're aware, and I would imagine many of the listeners are aware, that there's talking heads online, in social media, who have a perspective they want to push, an axe they want to grind, and they throw out information, and it's compelling. And so you and I will see individuals who've got a very rigid, formed opinion about cholesterol when they come to see us. And so the conversations can often be quite difficult, because we need to unravel some of the information that may be true and put it into context and appropriateness for that individual. So this has been the biggest challenge of all the Explained series books. I did it with Dr. Karim Costner, who's a world expert in lipids, and we are genuinely very proud of it and really do believe it'll help demystify this complex area for people.
7: Okay, so this is something I've been interested in for a long time, is mitochondrial health. And so why would you say mitochondrial health and cellular energy is so critical when evaluating heart disease risk?
8: Well, we don't talk a lot about mitochondria per se in Cholesterol Explained. A lot of what we're covering is really the function of LDL cholesterol. Mm. And we start the journey, in fact, Ross, by improving the definition that most people have, because most people talk about cholesterol and don't even know what they're talking about. They're often talking about cholesterol, the molecule, or cholesterol, the ester, or a combination of the molecule and the ester. traveling in different particles. And as you and I are both aware, cholesterol, the molecule, and cholesterol, the ester, can be in the LDL particle, where it can be problematic. But exactly the same molecules can be in the HDL particle, where it is problematic. My interest in mitochondria is really around the function of the heart, the pumping of the muscle, and cardiac failure. So it's a little bit different. With cholesterol, we're really focusing on the fuel lines. With the mitochondria, we're looking at the energy within the pistons and valves and the actual power of the engine. So this book doesn't cover the mitochondria in a great deal of detail, covers the cholesterol in a lot of detail.
7: Well, let's just get back to the cholesterol, and I want to ask you a couple of things about the mitochondria, but just to get back to the cholesterol, what is your position on LDL cholesterol versus HDL cholesterol? Explain that to the listeners.
8: Yeah, I think this is really important. And honestly, Ross, the role of this book, we've called it Cholesterol Explained, but the subtitle is Understanding the Science, Significance, Tests, Management Options, and Controversies. And so what we've aimed to do is to try and bring these concepts to the average reader. And HDL cholesterol is a particle that carries fat around in the bloodstream. It has a particular docking mechanism called ApoA. That's the connector to cells. LDL cholesterol carries very similar particles around in the bloodstream, but has a different docking station and therefore a different role. And it's that LDL docking station, that apolipoprotein, that associated protein that carries the cholesterol around, that ends up actually being the mischief. And so we see exactly the same molecules. Cholesterol is an essential molecule for the human, for every cell, for hormones, for digestion, for all sorts of things, even vitamins. But it's the company that cholesterol keeps in an individual person in the context of their coronary arteries that starts to drill it down to individuals and what's going on in those specific people in a specific point in their artery.
7: Yeah, and a lot of people are under the misconception that when you eat food that has cholesterol in it, that then ends up as fat in your arteries. Can you explain the difference there, please?
8: And in fact, this is one of the myths, if you like, that we try and address through the book. And really importantly, what we know is that your genetics presets your cholesterol level. And the amazing thing about that, Ross, and this will knock the socks off your listeners, is that if you eat more cholesterol, your body produces less, so that the balance in your body remains about the same. We would call that the same as a thermostat keeping a room at a certain temperature. We call that a homeostatic effect within the body. And conversely, if you eat less cholesterol, your body actually makes more to keep your body at that genetically preset position. So it's your parents, not your diet, that set your cholesterol based on the cholesterol you eat. Now, here's the tricky bit. If you eat saturated fats, the sort of fats you might find in animal products like butter or cream, red meat, then those saturated fats alter the set point and they push it up a bit. So your diet can impact your cholesterol levels a bit, but eating cholesterol doesn't alter the amount of cholesterol in your blood as measured with LDL cholesterol.
7: But I still see people who go to their GP, and they end up with me eventually, but they go to their GP and their cholesterol's high. So the GP says, oh, look, I want you to go on to this diet, some nonsense diet. They're telling them to eat less fat or whatever. But go on this diet, we'll recheck your cholesterol in 3 months. If it's still high, we'll put you on a statin. Go on, Warwick, your comment.
8: Yeah, well, I mean, I see those patients too as well, Ross, and I think you and I are kindred spirits here. We really like the idea of trying to understand what's going on in our individual patient, and for that person, is that level of cholesterol causing that specific individual a problem? Because what we know, and you've seen this, Ross, and this is interesting for your listeners to be aware of, is that we see people with high cholesterol, and that can be linked with plaque in the arteries. But interestingly, and you've seen this, we see people with high cholesterol and clean arteries, nothing in their arteries.
7: Yep.
8: And equally, we see people with low cholesterol and clear, clean arteries. But equally, Ross, we see people with low cholesterol and plaque building up in their arteries. Now, that simply means that the LDL cholesterol level of its own is not a precise indicator of what's going on in an individual. And that's where imaging such as calcium scoring, which I know you've been a leader of actually in Australia, and I've written a book on calcium scoring and CT imaging, where it offers such a lot of value and precision for that individual. Yep. I think it's a really important tool.
7: And just going a bit off topic, but you've recently introduced the NAD Plus therapies at your Hobart clinic. So how does NAD Plus support cellular repair and energy and all the things we've been talking about?
8: Yeah, look, it's a complex space, and part of the reason for the NAD Plus story is that we know as people age, their NAD Plus levels decline. We know that there are, within any cell, there are components of day-to-day function and components of day-to-day maintenance. And there's been a suggestion, if you like, that as we age, our body uses preferentially the energy sources for the day-to-day functions and doesn't necessarily use the maintenance restorative functions. That leads to DNA decay and therefore problems with replication. But the other thing is we know that NAD Plus can be a direct energy source. And so for people who may have fatigue for certain reasons, chronic fatigue, issues related to long COVID, potentially people with issues related to cardiac failure, either with a heart that's big and baggy, not pumping properly, or a heart that's stiff and small, these people may all get some benefit from improved energy levels within their cells.
7: Well, Warwick, I've got to say it's delightful to speak to a colleague who thinks ahead of the crowd. And I think with the book Cholesterol Explained, people who are confused about their cholesterol, people who have been threatened with statins, people who haven't had their coronary calcium scores or CT angiography looked at, I think people need to purchase this book. And all of your Explained series have been fantastic, and this is just yet another bonus for those series. So thank you so much for being on Healthy Living, and obviously we'll talk again soon.
8: Thank you. Thank you, Ross. Can I just tell people where they're able to access
7: Please,
8: that book?
7: Please, absolutely.
8: So if they'd like to buy it, I'd be very grateful. It's available on my website, drwarwickbishop.com, under books. If they'd like to purchase them, please go to your local library and ask for the Explained series by Dr. Warwick Bishop. Thank you so much.
7: Thanks very much. That's Dr. Warwick Bishop, who's one of Australia's leading cardiologists from Tasmania.
9: And when the show is done, the podcast will be up for that chat with Dr. Warwick Bishop. If you check that out, you'll also be able to find links to the books in there. This is Healthy Living.
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2: Thanks for joining us tonight on Healthy Living. And Marjorie, thank you to you for joining us on the phones right now on 131-873. Your question for Dr. Ross Walker.
3: Marjorie, good evening.
4: Good evening. Doctor, 2 months ago, my dad's 91,
3: yeah.
4: And he's on a farm, and he knocked himself out with a bit of wood.
3: Yep.
4: And I found him 6 hours later lying on his face in a paddock. Anyway, they found that he got a brain bleed,
3: yes,
4: and it was only like 5 centimetres, 5 millimetres, and also got concussion on the front of his head. But once he got out of hospital nearly 4 weeks ago, they told me they were going to contact me to do some brain rehab.
3: Yep.
4: At Westmead, but it's no one's contacted me. I rang and I'm finding it hard to get him in for rehab because he is having bad memory loss.
3: Mm. Yeah, even though it seems like there was only a small bleed on the brain, when you have a significant concussion to the point where you found him in the way he was, you get these little microbleeds that you don't even see if you do an MRI. And the microbleeds are very, very common in older people regardless. And so he really, I know the squeaky wheel gets the oil. You just have to keep ringing until you get some answers here, because this is not good enough that they told you they would contact you. When did they say they'd contact you? How long ago?
4: Well, four weeks ago, they told me, we'll contact you in 2 weeks. We'll do another CT scan and we'll do brain rehab at Westmead. And I said, have I got a... And they said, no, we'll contact you. So I got hold of on Friday, I got hold of a doctor at Westmead. I can't remember the name.
3: Mm.
4: But they said, that was on Wednesday, sorry. And they said, the lady's not back till Monday, but we'll call you when it's your turn. I said, well, how do I know you even got our name? I need to know that you've got our name.
3: Yeah, yeah.
4: You know what I mean? Because Dad, I said to him the other day, he'll go, oh, hello, Marjorie, and then he drops out.
3: Sure. No, I'm with you. He really needs this therapy. The only way you're going to get something done is if you advocate for him, which you obviously are. You've got to ring them first thing tomorrow and say, look, I've been waiting now. Tell them exactly what you've told me, because I can't tell them what to do. It's up to Westmead Hospital. And Westmead Hospital is a fine institution, but they're just very overloaded. But you've got to get onto these people tomorrow morning and just say, look, Dad's having significant memory issues now since his head injury, and he needs some therapy for it.
2: It is an unfortunate part of dealing with the medical system is that you do have to be an advocate for yourself sometimes. Isn't that true, Doc?
3: Absolutely. Absolutely.
2: Yeah. It's as you say, you've got to be that squeaky wheel sometimes, because it is just a symptom of how overloaded not just hospitals are, but pretty much every health system, isn't it?
3: I say to my patients, look, I've done these tests on you, but you've got to ring me back in a week to remind me to talk to you about it, because I get hundreds of pieces of pathology come across my desk every day.
2: Yeah.
3: And you're going to say, oh, look at that one. Unless it's a really glaring, severe problem, you don't ring the person back. You've got to organise a time for them to ring you back so you get it all sorted out.
2: Yeah. Well, anyway, best of luck with it, Marjorie. And, of course, if you need anything more, you know where to find us here on Healthy Living.
1: And now on Healthy Living, a medical news update.
2: We all know about the GLP-1 drugs.
3: Yes, we do.
2: They are a big hit. But that is the thing about big hits. Before long, there's calls for the follow-up or the sequel. So, what comes after the GLP-1 drugs?
3: So this is a phase 3 trial published in The Lancet for the next generation of these medications, called a drug called retatrutide. And this trial was Transcend 2D, type 2 diabetes 1 or T2D1, and looked at adults with type 2 diabetes whose blood sugar wasn't adequately controlled by diet and exercise alone and weren't on diabetic medication. So after 40 weeks on this once a week injection, the HbA1c, which is average 3 month sugar control, dropped by around 1.8% compared with a 0.8% reduction on placebo. Significant reduction.
2: Very promising. But of course, the main reason that GLP-1 drugs have become so popular above all is the weight loss. So what's the story with these new drugs and that?
3: Well, they really stand out. The participants lost on average between 11.5% to 15.3% of their body weight compared with just 2.6% on placebo.
2: Okay. So it's doing a similar thing. Yeah. So how is this different to the regular GLP-1 drugs?
3: Well, what makes retatrutide different is it's what we call a triple agonist, so really a GLP-3 drug.
2: Okay.
3: There are GLP-3 receptors, but most current drugs act on this GLP-1 receptor. Or, say, Mounjaro works on GLP-1 and a thing called GIP. But retatrutide acts on the three, GIP, GLP-1, and a thing called glucagon. So that third target, the glucagon receptor, appears to be the key to its stronger effect, working alongside the others to lower sugar, reduce appetite, and increase the amount of energy the body burns. But there is one caveat here. It's not released on the market yet, and there's some drug supply where people are getting this and it's contaminated. So please do not order this illegally on the internet. No. People have gone into liver failure having this, the non-pharmaceutical version of retatrutide.
2: I think we could basically say don't order any drugs on dodgy websites on the internet.
3: None.
2: That's pretty, pretty universal.
3: People are doing it.
2: Health advice. Yeah. 131-873. Anne-Marie, you have a question about the good old-fashioned GLP-1 drugs, particularly Mounjaro. Go ahead.
3: Good evening, Anne-Marie.
5: Good evening, Doctor. My doctor prescribed me Mounjaro, and I've been on it for 6 months.
3: Yeah.
5: And then last week on the TV, they said that it can potentially turn you blind.
3: Yeah, there's a very rare side effect of all the GLP-1 receptor agonists, not just Mounjaro, but also Ozempic, Wegovy, where people get this very unusual form of blindness. It's very, very rare, but it can happen. Why are you specifically asking? Just because you're concerned? Have you had any problems with your vision?
5: No. It's just that I'm getting there's a stronger dose prescribed tomorrow, and I thought, I don't know whether I want to take it.
3: Oh, look, I don't think it's a dose-related thing. I think it's just a very unusual reaction to these GLP-1 receptor agonists. No one really knows why it happens. I mean, there are some very serious side effects you can get from these drugs, but they are very, very uncommon. Mm. The common side effects are things like nausea and gastrointestinal disturbance.
2: Very spooky, though.
3: No, it is.
2: When you're taking a drug.
3: That's the problem when you put any synthetic material into your body. There is always the potential for it to do harm, despite the fact that there's a huge potential for it to do good. And the worst thing is obesity. Obesity is much more dangerous to your body than a potential side effect for a drug.
2: Yeah. Focusing on the main effect as opposed to the side effect necessarily. And in the case of Anne-Marie, if she's already been taking the Mounjaro and she hasn't experienced any severe side effects.
3: And she's losing weight and the diabetes
2: and it's working well.
3: If it's whatever,
2: that's the thing to focus on, you're saying.
3: Absolutely.
2: Thank you so much for the call, Anne-Marie, 131-873, to speak to Dr. Ross Walker tonight on Healthy Living.
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2: 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But just before that.
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17: We're going forward to the future, not back into the past.
16: The future of medicine.
2: Doc, anyone that has had a house guest would agree that it is nice when people don't outstay their welcome.
3: Yes.
2: So, why wouldn't the same apply for medical implants? An implant that disappears when the job is done. Why is this an exciting prospect for the future?
3: And I must stress, for the future, which is why we call this segment The Future of Medicine. To understand why it's exciting, you need to understand what we currently do for electrical stimulation. Doctors use small electrical pulses all the time to treat serious conditions. Pacing in a regular heart rhythm, managing heart block, calming epilepsy, helping a paralyzed diaphragm breathe again, even treating some forms of nerve injury. There's a thing called gastroparesis where we use little pacemakers to simulate the stomach action. All of these rely on delivering carefully timed electrical signals to exactly the right spot. The problem's always been the hardware. These stimulation devices are electronic implants, and these implants are permanent guests in the body until someone takes them out. They can fail, they can cause infection or irritation, and when the treatment's only needed temporarily, so for example, while the heart recovers after surgery, someone still has to go back in and surgically remove the device once it's no longer needed. That second procedure carries its own risk. Now, a team from Northwestern University and also a team from a university, I won't even try and pronounce, there in Korea, has built a wireless bioresorbable stimulator, meaning it delivers its electrical pulses and then simply dissolves away in the body over time harmlessly. No second surgeries, no retrieval procedure.
2: It packs its bags and it politely exits. So how is it that it could do that?
3: Well, the device sits under the skin and is powered wirelessly from outside the body. But the clever part is how it's controlled. It uses a tiny silicon phototransistor, essentially a light-sensitive switch, and it's steered using near-infrared light shone through the skin from an external unit. That's quite extraordinary.
2: Yeah.
3: Because near-infrared light penetrates tissue safely, doctors can adjust the pattern of the electrical pulses without touching the implant at all, and it's not just a simple on-off switch. The system can generate different pulse patterns. That matters clinically because pacing a heart, calming an overactive nerve, stimulating muscle to contract often need quite different types of electrical signals. Having one flexible device that can be attuned to each of these jobs is a real advance.
2: Yeah, so it's not only a polite house guest, but it's a very useful one. It can do a number of jobs around the house
3: or
2: the body. So where are we in the testing procedure? What results have we shown so far?
3: We're years away from this being used in humans, but in early animal testing, in both small and large animals, the results were generally promising. The device reliably paced hearts, including coordinating both chambers together, and it could stimulate when needed, deliberately blocking the phrenic nerve, which is the nerve to the diaphragm. And this is still animal research, but conceptually it's an important step forward. And also I've got to make the point, many of these things like a pacemaker need to be left there. So I think when we develop biologic pacemakers, it'll actually regrow the nerves in the heart and then dissolve. That's very exciting for me. So the broader promise of bioresorbable electronics as a field is burgeoning. Rather than engineering permanent hardware for temporary problems, we're starting to build devices that match the time frame of the healing itself, then quietly get out of the way.
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18: 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Gee, it's certainly got people talking as the ALP looks after its union mates. The Shadow Minister for Industry and Sovereign Capability, Andrew Hastie, is on the show every couple of weeks. He'll join us to talk all things federal politics. Keep your eyes and ears open. 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
2: Coming up to the news, we're going to be taking more of your calls next hour. I quickly want to answer this text from Barbara Doc. Her husband became a type 1 diabetic last October, started taking insulin. All of a sudden, boom, whole body from the neck down has measles-like lumps. Yep. Is this a side effect to the insulin?
3: Oh, it certainly could be. And so what I would strongly suggest, Barb, go to the GP, get an urgent referral to a dermatologist because you can't stop the insulin, and see whether this could potentially be a reaction to the insulin, and then get onto an alternative insulin if that is the case. But see a dermatologist urgently.
2: Thank you so much for the text, Barb. 0460 873 873 is the number to get those questions through to us. Next hour, could a simple and common vitamin be a crucial weapon against glaucoma? We'll have a look at the evidence for that. A brand new malaria drug, just how much of an impact could that make? And are you curious about creatine? Maybe you've heard about this supplement online. We'll examine the evidence and see if it's as muscular as it appears to be. And have we found the genes that contribute to depression? And what would that mean in terms of treatment? It's all coming up next hour.
1: Compare and get real personalised loan offers in just a few clicks at therate.com.au. GB News.
0: Good evening, I'm Sarah Wiedersehen. Federal politicians are being criticised for using taxpayers' money to produce social media videos for TikTok and Instagram. The Australia Institute wants all posts funded by public money to be labelled. Nationals MP David Littleproud says it makes sense to rein in the cost.
4: Sadly, we've seen a changing shape of media. I think social media will kill this country. The reality is we do need a fourth estate that holds us to account. There is a point here about some of the rubbish that goes up there. I think there is a need for accountability.
0: The nation's new AusAlert emergency warning system will be put to the test tomorrow. Every mobile phone across Australia will sound a loud 10-second alert at 2 p.m. Australian Eastern Standard Time under a trial of the brand new system. The technology has been designed to alert Australians about natural disasters and emergencies. People with secret safe phones kept hidden for safety reasons are advised to turn off their devices ahead of the national test. A fishing trip has turned to tragedy, with a man dying and another being taken to hospital after their boat capsized in waters off Sydney's eastern suburbs. The two men were fishing without life jackets when a wave hit their boat, ejecting them into the water at La Perouse at about 10:30 this morning. Witness Krista Viergaard says the waves were huge.
5: I actually didn't have a life jacket on either at first, and I started to head out and the waves started to become that scary. I actually slowed my boat down, quickly chucked my life jacket on. And as I was chucking my life jacket on, I started getting a bit further and I could see their boat off to my left, which wasn't too far away, and it was rocking profusely.
0: German police have released an image of a man they want to speak to after a car was driven into a crowd at a pride event in Berlin. One woman was killed and 16 others injured in the incident. As Nine's Josh Bavis reports, it's still not known if the 21-year-old driver was acting alone.
6: It's also been revealed by police that a number of people were stabbed after the ramming incident. We don't know much about the victim who died other than that it was a woman. Now, all pride events across Berlin have been cancelled as this manhunt intensifies.
0: Also making news, there have been 6 road fatalities in WA since Friday. The state's road death toll is over 120 so far this year. And Queensland is marking 1 year since Jack's Law was expanded, giving police the power to wand for weapons in all public spaces. The milestone coincides with the 7th annual Ride for Jack that has taken place on the Gold Coast.
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0: Cronulla halfback Nico Hines has led the Sharks to a 48-12 win over Manly. Hines scored 20 points and set up 3 more tries. Earlier, the Titans all but consigned the Dragons to their first wooden spoon in club history with a 38-18 win. St George Illawarra coach Dean Young says it wasn't the performance they wanted.
25: We just weren't there right from the start. We worked really hard all week. We had our kick chase in the first 3 plays, and first kick chase we didn't kick sprint down there and they poked their nose on the first 2 tackles, so that showed me straight away our intent wasn't there.
0: In the AFL, St Kilda have defeated North Melbourne by 31 points. The win takes the Saints to 10th spot on the ladder. The Lions have smashed Port Adelaide 126-67. And at the Commonwealth Games, world record holder Cam McAvoy will be chasing gold in the 50-metre freestyle final on day 3. That's the very latest news and sport.
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2: Fine overnight, getting down to 8 degrees. Partly cloudy tomorrow, high of 19. Looking further ahead, Tuesday sunny and 21. Wednesday mostly sunny, tops of 19. Thursday mostly sunny and 17. Right now in the city it's 12 degrees. It's 9 at Bankstown, 8 at Campbelltown, 9 in Gosford, 11 at Lucas Heights, 9 in Penrith. I'm Sarah Wiedersehen. There'll be more news at 9 o'clock on your news leader, Sydney's 2GB.
1: Doctor, my eyes. Tell me what you see. Now it's back to Healthy Living with Dr. Ross Walker and Adam Buncher.
3: Back for the second hour of the program this evening with Dr. Ross Walker back in the house after his massive birthday celebration. International birthday celebration. How many different countries? Three at least.
4: Three, yeah.
3: There you go.
4: Yeah.
3: That's how he parties here in Healthy Living. Hey, we'll be taking plenty more of your calls very soon on 131-873, as well as talking about a very simple common vitamin you've definitely heard of that could be very useful in fighting a very serious and very common eye condition. Doc, what else is on the way this hour?
5: Yeah, we'll also be interviewing Professor Bridget Barber about a breakthrough for malaria treatment. Creatine. A lot of people take creatine, so we're just talking about how it works, what the evidence is behind that.
3: Mm-hmm.
5: And with Dr. Tani Ahmed, who filled in for us over the last couple of weeks, we're talking about the genetics of depression. So big hour coming up to finish off the show.
1: And now on Healthy Living, a medical news update.
3: Let's talk about this because glaucoma, far more common than we would like it to be, and there could be a vitamin that might be able to take the fight to it.
5: Yeah, interesting study. Just under 3,000 people who had increased pressure within their eyes, which is the precursor to glaucoma. And this was not a randomized controlled trial. So I was looking at the people who were taking a simple vitamin, which is a thing called nicotinamide, which is a version of vitamin B3, compared with those who weren't taking it. And after a follow-up of just over 3.5 years, 3.5% of the nicotinamide users went on to develop glaucoma, as opposed to 9% of the non-users. So there is a suggestion that potentially this nicotinamide may have some benefits in the reducing the risk for glaucoma.
3: Watch this space. More evidence on the way.
5: Of course.
3: Okay, let's get to your calls right now. Charles, you have been incredibly patient. We thank you so much for that. You are now on with Dr. Ross Walker. Your question.
5: Charles, good evening.
6: Good evening, Dr. Ross. I'm suffering from shingles, and I'm in great pain for 14 days, and my GP put me on Famosic Glover, and I took 7 of those tablets, and now nothing happened, and now I'm on prednisolone, 25 milligrams, and I've got one more tablet to take tomorrow, and I was just wondering if you would help me to, it's on my left-hand side, on my tummy and goes around to the back. I'm 82 years of age, and I was just wondering what I'll see the GP this week.
5: Sure.
6: What else can I do to take this pain away from me? It's very, very bad.
5: Unfortunately, with the shingles, unless you get onto the antivirals within about 72 hours of the rash coming out, they don't really do a lot. And the prednisone might settle it down a little bit, but you now need some pain relief from all this. And there's two drugs that are used, one drug called Lyrica, another one called gabapentin, which can take the edge off the discomfort until it settles down, which hopefully it will do over the next few weeks. And also to help you sleep at night, there's an old-style antidepressant called amitriptyline that is, for you, a dose of probably 25 milligrams at night, also modulates the pain. So it helps you sleep, but it also modulates the pain, so damps it down a bit. So something like either Lyrica and gabapentin during the day and the amitriptyline at night, because it's just, as you well know, Charles, it's such a horrible condition. It's so uncomfortable, and you just have to let nature take its course to allow the whole thing to settle down.
3: Yeah, well, from us, Charles, I hope that nature hurries up in taking its course
5: absolutely.
3: And getting that over and done with. But hope that helps. Thank you so much for your call.

0: Well, Murray, your question.
1: Murray, good evening.
2: Yeah, g'day, boys. A quick one before I get to my question.
1: Yes, mate.
2: I don't think pharmaceutical companies will allow cancer to be found. I mean, sorry, cures to be found for a lot of disease and cancers because they'll go to business. I think that's just the bottom line there, but I could be cynical. But anyway,
1: yep.
2: Dr. Ross, should I get, if you're like over 55 or so, RSV, how critical can it be if you catch it and whatnot? And should you get a shot, either like a flu jab or not? What's the go there?
1: Look, the RSV vaccine is quite effective at preventing it. Being 61, you don't qualify. I think it's over the age of, I think it's 70. I'm not a GP, so I'm not sure about the actual timing for it, but you don't, it costs a few hundred dollars for it at your age, but RSV is a shocking condition. It can knock a healthy 61-year-old around for quite a few weeks. So if you're concerned about getting it, certainly by all means have it, but it isn't covered by the PBS at your age.
0: Hope that helps, Murray. Thanks so much for your call. 0460 873 873 is where you can send your text. Michael's done that. So your 28-year-old son has been referred to see a cardiologist by his GP who's detected a heart murmur.
1: Yeah.
0: He's had some chest pain over the last few years while doing strenuous work. He's now thinking the worst, but he's trying to reassure him, his son. So what can Michael tell him to settle him down until he sees the cardiologist in 2 weeks about heart murmurs?
1: Well, firstly, it's not usual for a heart murmur to cause chest pain, and chest pain that comes on with strenuous work may be something cardiologic. There is a condition called hypertrophic cardiomyopathy which is an excessive thickening of the heart that can be picked up very easily on an echo, and that can cause some chest discomfort or shortness of breath when you're exerting yourself and a heart murmur. But look, he needs to see the cardiologist in terms of what can you say to settle him down, just to say that these things are all very treatable.
0: Yeah.
1: They're all very accessible, but he should not be doing any heavy work until he's had the full assessment with the cardiologist, basically. But I see people like this all the time, whether they're 28 or 68, and they just need to have a workup with a stress echo cardiogram, which makes the diagnosis, as does seeing the cardiologist.
0: It's worth remembering that it is very treatable.
1: Yeah, absolutely.
0: And as you talk about, you know, a lot of that treatment, 80-10-10. It's not necessarily that you're going to be wedded to pills for the rest of your life. There are numerous different ways that you can treat
1: that. There are other causes of chest discomfort other than cardiac disease. But with a heart murmur, it really depends. Many people have heart murmurs. And if I do ultrasounds of people's hearts, I often find leaks across their valve, which are of no concern whatsoever.
0: Yep. Thank you so much for the text, Michael. Very kind of you to inquire on the behalf of your son, and we wish him the very best. Of course, you can send us another text if you need any more information after he's seen the cardiologist. Isabel, you've got a bit of an interesting one for us.
1: Isabel, good evening.
3: Oh, good evening, gentlemen. Happy birthday, Dr. Walker,
1: for turning
3: such a wonderful milestone. And thank you so much to you both for presenting such an incredible program.
1: Oh, thank you.
3: I have listened to you for many, many years. So I'm actually calling on behalf of my 85-year-old mother-in-law, who has got very bad chronic arthritis. She's developed some fluid apparently around her neck. Now, she's on a lot of medication. She has got over, you know, lymphoma cancer over the last few years, and the treatment for that was pretty horrendous. And she's also got a bit of a heart problem in that. But the thing is that her GP wants to put her on cholesterol-lowering medications because she's telling her that the cholesterol-lowering medication will help reduce the fluid in her neck. And I just found that pretty bizarre. You know, she's on lots of medications, as I said. She's on Eliquis, she's on antidepressants, pain management medication and that. And never have they suggested a coronary calcium score. The only time she's ever seen a cardiologist was when she's been admitted to hospital with problems. And it just doesn't make sense to me to give an 85-year-old cholesterol-lowering medications for that kind of condition.
1: No, I'm with you on that, Isabel. It takes a huge amount for me to even think about giving a statin to an 85-year-old. There's just no medical evidence it's going to give any benefits. But I'd like to hear it from the horse's mouth, i.e. the GP justifying this. The fluid retention, for fluid retention in the neck, firstly, I'd like to know what's causing the fluid retention around her neck. I think she needs to have that sorted out, especially with a prior history of lymphoma. It may not be fluid, so she needs to have that sorted out. But to start talking about cholesterol-lowering pills in an 85-year-old is very, very... The worst call I ever had to this show was when a woman rang up and said, my 95-year-old father's general practitioner wanted to start him on a statin because his cholesterol was 5.2. Now, you're not allowed to swear on radio, but you can imagine what I would have said. So I agree with you, Isabel. I don't think there's any indication for it all. I mean, the best you could possibly do is ring the GP and ask the GP, what are they actually talking about? Maybe your mother got it wrong, mother-in-law got it wrong. Maybe the GP was talking about something else. But to give a statin to an 85-year-old, there's no evidence it's going to do much at all unless they've got pre-existing severe coronary artery disease.
0: Thank you so much for the call, Isabel. And we started the show by talking about dementia and the lifestyle factors that can help fight dementia, one of which being getting a good night's sleep aided by exercise, which can help clear out the brain from the toxins that accumulate. Colin, I believe you've got something to say about that.
1: Colin, good evening.
4: Yeah, hi, Dokken. Mate, I developed a habit in the when I was in my 20s. I'm now 80. Of having a radio or tape recorder playing very softly beside my bed to drown out outside noise because I was in college at the time.
1: Yep.
4: And I've continued to do that. So does that allow the brain to get rid of the toxins or not?
1: Look, I think it does. I think anything that improves the quality of your sleep, I've got to say I'm not a great sleeper, so I listen every night when I go to sleep to a thing that goes for 8 hours, strangely, by a guy called Max Richter called Sleep. And so
0: great composer.
1: It's music, and it's basically soft music that I play to help me sleep. So I agree with you, Colin. I think it's a very good call, and I think you keep doing it, my friend. It hasn't done you any harm. You're 80 years old. You're still as sharp as a tack. Keep doing it.
0: Yeah. I mean, white noise machines are around for that reason, to help people ease into sleep. Very, very useful for people who have tinnitus and things like that. This is Healthy Living. Coming up next, a brand new malaria drug. Just how much impact could it have?
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2: With global progress against malaria stalling and drug resistance rising, a novel candidate has delivered promising results in early human trials. Known as, and that's a bit of a mouthful, everyone, known as MMV-367, GSK-377-2701, so you know it's, we're not close to using it yet because it doesn't have a proper name. The compound targets the parasite in a completely new way, rapidly clearing it from the bloodstream at a speed matching current frontline treatments. To explain exactly how this breakthrough could help overcome drug-resistant malaria, head of the Clinical Malaria Group at QIMR Berghofer, Associate Professor Bridget Barber is on the line. Bridget, good evening.
3: Good evening. Thanks for having me.
2: It's a pleasure. Now, with drug resistance to frontline treatments spreading across Africa and Asia, how does this new compound target the parasite differently?
3: So this drug acts in a different way than other antimalarials. So it interferes with two enzymes that the parasite needs to survive within red blood cells. So it acts in a different way than other antimalarials. And we tested it in healthy volunteers in Brisbane. So we inoculated participants with a very small dose of malaria parasites, and then we monitored them very closely. And 8 days later, when some of the participants were just beginning to develop early symptoms of malaria, we gave them this drug. Yeah. We gave different doses to different participants, and then we monitored very closely to see how quickly the drug is killing the malaria parasites. And as you've said already, it was really very promising results and cleared the parasites really very quickly from the blood. So within around 3 to 4 hours, the level of parasites in the participants' bloodstream had already reduced by about half, which is a speed of activity similar to the first-line treatments for malaria that we're using today. So what we would call a very fast-acting antimalarial drug.
2: Okay, so this is obviously an experimental drug. Do we know anything about potential side effects with the drug?
3: So it was reassuring in our study that we didn't see any concerning safety signals. So because we're giving the participants malaria, yeah, they do all develop some mild symptoms of malaria. So it can sometimes be hard to work out what could possibly be from the drug or what could be from malaria. But we didn't see anything that we don't normally see in these experimental malaria studies. It was also tested in humans who didn't have malaria before we tested it in humans who had been experimentally infected with malaria. And there were also no concerning adverse events in those studies. But of course, it needs to be tested in larger studies, and in particular, it needs to be tested in patients with malaria rather than in healthy volunteers. So we would continue, as the drug progresses through development, it's continually monitored to see whether there's any concerning adverse events. But at this stage, it's very reassuring in terms of the safety profile of the drug.
2: So most malaria treatments require multi-day courses, but this could potentially be delivered as a single dose. So how much of a game changer would that be for patient compliance?
3: Yeah, so that's a really important aspect of this drug. So because the drug stays in the bloodstream a little bit longer than some of the other first-line treatments of malaria, it means that, as you say, it can potentially be given just as a single dose. Most other the drugs that we currently use to treat malaria are generally given for 3 days. So to be able to give someone just one tablet and have that as the single dose treatment of malaria, that would make it a lot easier for people to take the antimalarial treatment. One of the concerns when someone has to take a malaria tablet for multiple days, if they don't complete the full treatment for the malaria, they may still have some parasites left in the bloodstream. So that then increases the chance that they may transmit to other people if a mosquito comes and bites them and they still have some parasites left in the bloodstream. So it certainly would be fantastic to have a drug that just treated malaria with a single dose.
2: And with children accounting for 75% of global malaria deaths, what are the next steps for trialling this, what seems like highly effective therapy, in endemic regions like sub-Saharan Africa?
3: Yeah, so that's a really important question. So with any new drug, it's always tested in adults first, but it's really important that we try to get to children as quickly as possible. So after testing a drug in healthy volunteers in somewhere like Brisbane, the next step is to test it in patients in Africa. Generally tested in adults first, but it would hopefully be getting to be tested in children as soon as possible. And the other really important group, of course, is pregnant women, because pregnant women are particularly vulnerable to malaria. The malaria can have adverse effects for the mother as well as for the newborn child if the mother has had malaria while she was pregnant. So it's really important ultimately that these drugs are tested in pregnant women as well.
2: Yeah, and I think a lot of people listening to this say, well, malaria, it's happening in other places, not Australia. But really, this is a disease that affects and can kill many people around the world. And whether this is an Australian or American breakthrough, this is amazing, the research that especially people in Australia are doing. And I've interviewed many people from QIAMR Berghofer before about other aspects of medical research, and what you do up there is absolutely extraordinary. And this is just yet another extraordinary piece of work. So Professor Bridget Barber from QIMR Berghofer in Queensland, I must congratulate you on this wonderful work.
3: Thank you very much. Thanks very much for having me on.
2: Yeah, lovely having you on the show.
4: Yeah, all the best. Hey, text from Marina here. We're talking about aids to get us to sleep. Marina says, I listen to the radio all night under my pillow, have done for most of my life, and I'm 80, find it hard to sleep when it's quiet. Finding very common that people are saying that.
2: As long as she's listening to 2GB, this thing. If you're listening to some other radio station.
4: No, that's not true, Dr. Ross, because she could also be listening to Healthy Living on podcasts.
2: That's true.
4: That is also acceptable, if not preferred.
2: That's the way to do it.
4: Hey, coming up next, have you heard about creatine? Have you heard the various different things that it's supposed to be good for? Well, we'll be examining the evidence for all of them next.
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4: Scientists might well have identified a gene as a direct link to depression. What could this mean for treating depression in the future? We will talk to Tanvir Ahmed about just that question a little bit later on in the show.
16: And now on Healthy Living, it's time to uncover the body of evidence.
4: But I've got
16: to
4: say, ladies and gentlemen, something rare and wondrous happened just a little while ago. And that was that Dr. Ross Walker sent me a text asking about a supplement, because this was one that I had been taking for quite some time. I hadn't quite made it into Dr. Ross's cupboard just yet. Mm. And that supplement was creatine. And this is the subject for tonight's body of evidence,
2: Doc. It is, yes. Tonight's body of evidence is on a supplement that's been sitting in gym bags such as yours
4: that's
2: for
4: right.
2: 30 years, but is now turning up in some very different research. And we're talking about creatine.
4: Well, let's start with the gym bag, first of all, and unpack that gym bag. Being careful about what else is in there. What do we know about the supplement for gym goers? Because this is why it became famous in the first place, right?
2: Well, it's a molecule your body actually makes naturally, mostly in the liver and kidneys. And you also get it from meat, poultry and fish. It's stored in muscle as phosphocreatine, and it works to help regenerate ATP, which is the energy currency that your whole body uses, and especially your muscles burn during short, intense bursts of effort. Think heavy lifting, sprinting, or anything explosive. So the research here goes back decades, and it's about as solid as sports nutrition science can get. Creatine supplementation reliably increases muscle phosphocreatine stores, because you're taking it, improves performance in repeated high-intensity efforts, and when combined with something like resistance training, leads to greater gains in muscle mass and strength than just doing training alone. So it's generally one of the few bodybuilding supplements where the evidence and the marketing actually line up. It's also been shown to help preserve muscle mass and function in older adults, so it's not just for the young gym junkies, which matters enormously for frailty prevention as we age.
4: But just when I thought that you were messaging me because you wanted, you know, information on creatine, and I'd have to come and spot you on the bench while you're chasing your PB in the gym. No, it turns out there are more benefits for creatine still.
2: Well, this is the reason for this segment.
4: Yeah.
2: Here's where it gets more interesting, because around 5% of the body's creatine is found in the brain, and the brain is an energy-hungry organ, especially during periods of stress, sleep deprivation, or even mental fatigue. So several studies have looked at creatine's effect on cognitive performance, and the most consistent finding is this, that creatine appears to help most when the brain is under some kind of metabolic strain. Studies in sleep-deprived individuals have shown improved short-term memory and reasoning with creatine supplementation. Vegetarians and vegans who have lower baseline creatine levels because they get very little from the diet tend to show clearer cognitive benefits than habitual meat eaters who are already close to saturation. So in healthy, well-rested young adults eating a normal diet, the cognitive effects are much less consistent, which tells us that this isn't a universal brain-boosting effect so much as a way of shoring up the brain's energy reserves when they're under pressure.
4: Very interesting. But it doesn't stop there, because there's an even newer piece of evidence with yet another potential benefit for creatine.
2: Yeah, this is a review published at the end of June in the journal Brain Medicine, and it pulled together 5 randomized clinical trials, about 238 people with either major depressive disorder or bipolar, to ask whether creatine has any role in treating depression. So 2 trials in people with major depressive disorder showed real benefit. In one, adding creatine to the antidepressant escitalopram improved depressive symptoms beyond the medication alone. In another, creatine enhanced the effects of cognitive behavioral therapy or talking therapy. So both point to creatine as a potential add-on, boosting existing treatment rather than replacing it. But 3 of the 5 trials showed no benefit at all, and one of those was specifically in people with bipolar, so it doesn't appear to do much there. And this is the part that I think is important for everyone to hear. In that bipolar trial, two participants actually developed hypomania or mania while taking creatine. That's a real safety signal, not just a null result. It tells us this is not something people with bipolar disorder should be experimenting with on their own.
4: Okay.
2: The lead author, a medical student at the University of Ottawa named Bassem Jurius Faris, put it about as honestly as I've ever seen a researcher put it. He said two trials pointed one way, three pointed another, and that's not the kind of evidence you change clinical practice on. It's the kind that tells you the question is worth exploring further.
4: Yeah.
2: I think that's exactly the right way to read this. The biologic rationale isn't far-fetched. Depression has been linked in some research to altered brain energy metabolism, so a molecule that supports cellular energy production is a reasonable thing to investigate. But five small trials with inconsistent results and at least one safety concern is not a basis for recommending creatine as an antidepressant strategy.
4: So having covered so many benefits that creatine potentially could have, I'm sure a lot of people are asking whether it's something worth adding to their supplement cupboard. What's the takeaway for them?
2: Well, for muscle strength and for healthy aging, creatine is generally one of the better supported supplements available. It's cheap, it's well tolerated by most people with really mild gastrointestinal upset being the major issue reported. For cognitive support, particularly if you're under sleep deprivation or stress or if you're on a plant-based diet, there's a reasonable case for it too. For depression, my honest clinical read is not yet. If there's any history of bipolar disorder, I'd be very cautious given that mania signal. But that's the evidence as it stands tonight, promising in parts, generally unresolved in others, which is exactly what good, honest science usually looks like.
4: Healthy Living at 2GB.com is the place to send your emails. Let's get to some of those now. Dale says, good evening, Dr. Ross Walker. Just had a calcium score result sent to my GP, and he didn't understand the result of 52 for a 55-year-old male. The report was that he had a high chance of a calcium buildup, but looking at your chart, it would be a low risk. Could you please give your expert clarification on this result? Thanks, Dale.
2: Yeah, as you're probably aware, Dale, I introduced coronary calcium scoring into Australia in conjunction with the Sydney Adventist Hospital in 1999. So I've been doing it for 27 years and have done a huge amount over that time. And can I say, it's not really fair for general practitioners to have to understand every aspect of cardiology. And the studies show beyond a doubt that if your coronary calcium score is below 100 at your age, you're not going to get any benefit from being on a statin drug to lower your cholesterol. What this does mean, however, is you have a modest amount of calcium in your arteries right now. What I would be doing is keeping my lifestyle as tight as possible for the rest of your days, which should be long if you follow this advice. Take some evidence-based supplements that I talk about all the time, but the TGA won't allow me to mention supplements directly on this show anymore, so I certainly can't say anything there. And also take therapy for things like blood pressure. If you have high blood pressure, treat diabetes if you're diabetic. But at this stage, you do not justify statin therapy. Now, the key will be, in 5 years' time, your next coronary calcium score. If it's gone from 52 to 80, who cares? That's a minor increase and still doesn't justify statins. But just say it's gone from 52 up to 200, that's when you bring the statins in to make sure you control everything and shrink the plaques down to more manageable levels. But certainly no statin at the moment if you're my patient.
4: And when does he get his next coronary calcium score test?
2: 5 years.
4: 5 years. Thank you so much, Dale. Karen writes, hi, Dr. Ross. I'm a type 2 diabetic. My GP thinks that I should take a GLP medication.
2: Yep.
4: But which one is best? Very interesting question because there's a few of them out there.
2: There's a few out there, but the two standard ones used for type 2 diabetes and weight loss are Ozempic or Wegovy. It's the same thing, semaglutide, or tirzepatide, which is also known as Mounjaro. That's its trade name. And the thing is, if you're a type 2 diabetic and you've tried other therapies for diabetes and still not controlling what we call your hemoglobin A1C, which is average 3 month sugar, the only one you qualify for on the PBS that you don't have to pay for, apart from normal script, is the Ozempic.
4: Right.
2: So you don't qualify for Mounjaro, which is much more expensive, and you have to pay for that yourself. Now, in terms of the effects, tirzepatide really has two, it's not just a GLP-1 receptor agonist, it's also what we call a GIP agonist as well. So it's affecting two pathways rather than one, so it is more effective. But again, it's much more expensive and it's not on the PBS in Australia. So it's a very straightforward answer, unless Karen wants to pay the up to $400 a month for Mounjaro, it's best to go with the Ozempic Wegovy line.
4: In what case would it be worth spending that amount of money?
2: Well, firstly, I would always try the semaglutide first.
4: Okay.
2: Because if it's working well and it's on the PBS, you're only paying a small amount of money every month.
4: Win-win.
2: That's a win-win. But if it's not working, you're not shifting any weight, not controlling your diabetes, and you can afford the $400 a month, which these days with the cost of living crisis, many people can't, then the next step up would be to go into Mounjaro.
4: There you go, Karen. I hope that's helpful. Healthy living at 2GB.com if you have an email to send to Dr. Ross Walker. Coming up next, we'll have a chat to Dr. Tanvir Ahmed on Healthy Living.
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2: A groundbreaking study from the University of Barcelona has identified nearly 20 genes regulated by a single master gene. You all would have heard of RBFOX1. That increased susceptibility to depression, anxiety and neuroticism. By acting as an orchestra conductor, coordinating critical brain functions, this central gene network helps explain why these complex mental health conditions so frequently occur together. So to unpack what this genetic discovery means for the future of psychiatric diagnosis and treatment, the wonderful, the one and only psychiatrist, Dr. Tanvir Ahmed, joins us on the line. Tanny, good evening, and thank you so much for filling in for me last week.
22: Absolute pleasure. I'm glad to have you back, Ross.
2: Thanks, mate. Now, let's get on to this. RBFOX1, which I'd never heard of before, is described as an orchestra conductor for the brain. What actually happens when a master regulator like this goes off script?
0: So we should think, so look, depression has a genetic component, but you don't inherit it like, say, you might inherit eye colour.
2: Yep.
0: So it's often a network of genes. What's really interesting about this University of Barcelona study is not just that, you know, genes may impact depression, but it's almost like you have a control network. So this masked gene idea, and the study refers to it almost like a conductor in orchestra, there seems to be a certain element, kind of almost certain gene switches, if you like, that almost regulate all these other networks of genes.
2: Yep.
0: Now, when we think of depression, look, obviously, when we think of biology of depression, we're thinking of what's called melancholic depression, where there's a real biological component, big disruptions in sleep, appetite, energy levels, and a really consistent feeling of what we call anhedonia. Now, that is the one that is a little bit heritable, around 35 to 40%. But also when we think of depression, it's a combination of body inflammation, distress, how our personality style, as well as some of these sort of neurochemical balance.
2: Sure.
0: And so it's not a surprise that all these genes potentially interact together.
2: Hmm.
0: And that's really what this study is showing, that it's a network of genes. There's almost kind of a master gene that sort of overlaps or coordinates the interplay. But also this study gives us more clues of why things like depression, anxiety, and other mental health disorders often overlap, and even the genes of their disorders overlap very closely.
2: Right. So what I want to know about this, though, is this master gene, this RBFOX1, are we talking about mutations in that gene? People are born with mutations? Like, is there a wild type that most people have who don't have this tendency to the severe depression? Or what are they saying this gene's actually doing?
0: It appears this gene, so remember another aspect we should think about with genetics of depression. So it's all about how your biology interacts with the environment, life stresses, traumas.
2: Sure.
0: That combination is what makes you more at risk. So what this study seems to be showing is those who have essentially a more activated version of this gene, whether it's by mutation or the original genetics, they seem to have a higher propensity for, I guess you might call it upregulation, Ross, where you kind of get activated this variety of genes, and it upregulates the broader network of genes that seem to increase your risk of ticking the boxes of depression or making you more vulnerable to life stressors that then, I guess, potentially lead to depression. Now, look, Ross, I should add, I've just literally come back from a weekend seminar in New South Wales, and one of the big topics there was sort of trends about psychiatry, and so much of it about, but how do we target genetics better in the future? How do we tailor treatments better? So this study overlaps. Another key point that came out is the point of polypharmacy. So more people are on more psychiatric drugs than ever before. And I'll tell you why this kind of research is especially important, because we're often putting people, the more we're able to target the right treatments, and there's more and more things coming out whether, you know, you can measure people's metabolism to certain drugs and their genetics. That's where this sort of research is especially important.
2: Right. And people often present with a mix of depression, anxiety, and irritability. So how does finding a shared genetic hub shift our understanding of why these traits co-occur?
0: Well, exactly. It just shows the broader complexity. It's certainly not a single gene. It's a network of genes. There's a big overlap. It kind of helps us understand why certain disorders seem to exist together so often. It certainly doesn't make it easier to find a treatment right now, but just gives a deeper understanding of I guess, the sheer complexity of the genetic interplay in things like depression.
2: So do you think there's going to be a time in the relatively near future where we'll be able to map people's genes and say that they have a significant strong mutation or an overactive RBFOX1, and we'll be able to use targeted drugs for that issue?
0: Look, I think that we're definitely headed in that. And I'll tell you the disorders. The reality is depression, there's certainly a biological dimension of depression, but some of the psychiatric disorders that probably have an even stronger biological dimension, I'm thinking bipolar disorder, anorexia, OCD, some of those, they're probably going to be the first ones where we're going to be able to target things better. Depression arguably is so multifactorial, it's probably slightly tougher. But that's where this sort of research just expands our understanding. But in terms of targeted gene therapy, I'm confident we'll probably get it in the next decade.
2: Mm.
0: But it's more likely to be in the most biologically inherited psychiatric disorders.
2: Yeah, and when we're talking about this particular genetic issue, as you've already inferred, and I say all the time on the show, it's your genes that loads the gun, but it's your environment that pulls the trigger. I've seen in cardiology, for example, and see people think, oh, depression occurs because your life, something's gone bad in your life and it makes you depressed. But in cardiology, people who've had bypass surgery, about 40% of those get some sort of neurocognitive problem, including depression. I've had people come to me after bypass saying, why did you put me through this? I feel rotten now. And they've got all the features of endogenous depression. So just tell us some of the triggers that if someone has the genetic predisposition that may bring out a depressive episode. You've sort of alluded to it, but
0: you just made a clear point that while on one level a cardiac surgery is of course a stressful event, but there's also biological changes that make you more susceptible to the depressive illness. So we're always looking, there's particular periods in your life, in your entire life cycle. So obviously it can be traumas, it can be relationship losses, big biological changes like either a head injury or the hormonal changes, especially women get during pregnancy or menopause. These are all the sort of things that throughout the life cycle where it can be directly biological, like your patients who have bypass surgery, or it can be something environmental, like say a major trauma or a major stressor, that then kind of unlocks, as you say, that is then the trigger. And some people have the greater genetic risk are the ones slightly more likely to fall into, I guess, the full clinical syndrome.
2: Yeah, look, it's fascinating stuff. And the wonderful thing about science is that every year new stuff comes out that maybe make the old stuff seem a bit redundant. But this is just really important information. Tanny, as always, thank you so much for your extraordinary contribution to healthy living in every way you do it.
0: Absolute pleasure, Ross.
2: Talk to you soon, mate. Thank you. That's the wonderful Dr. Tanvir Ahmed, our go-to psychiatrist for this show.
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2: Can I tell you what has precipitated this little joke?
4: Sure.
2: When I was in Sri Lanka for part of my recent holiday for the birthday celebrations, our tuk-tuk driver, his name was Namal, which I thought was a very interesting name.
4: So, hello, Namal, if you're listening.
2: Yes, I'm sure Namal's there.
4: Positive,
2: he's glued to the radio.
4: Positive.
2: But Namal, a lovely man. But it reminded me of one of my favourite jokes. I thought I should tell this joke. So a woman gives birth to identical twin boys. Times are tough and she makes the heartbreaking decision to give them up for adoption. One baby is sent to a family in Egypt who gave him the name Amal, not Namal. Ah. The other is sent to a family in Spain who named him Juan. So years pass. The boys grow up on opposite sides of the world. Well, not really opposite sides, but opposite sides of Europe anyhow. And they never knew each other, each living out his own life, his own story. One day, now a grown man, Juan decides to send his mother, his birth mother, back home a photo of himself. Just a simple gesture. A face she'd never really seen since he was a baby, all grown up. When she opens the envelope and looks at the photo, she's overcome. She turns to her husband a little wistfully and says, "You know, I do wish I had a photo of Amal too." And her husband looks at her completely deadpan and says, "But darling, they're twins. If you've seen one, you've seen Amal."
27: God.
2: have a great week, everyone, and join us next week for 2 hours of more healthy living.

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1: Good evening, I'm Sarah Wiedersane. The Prime Minister has avoided answering questions about a recent fundraising dinner he attended in Sydney's eastern suburbs. Anthony Albanese last week dined at the Point Piper mansion of controversial businessman Felix Lee. Mr. Lee's father, Philip, has been investigated by the ATO over secretly moving money from China into Australian bank accounts. Mr. Albanese says any donations from the dinner will be declared according to official rules. One Nation's Chief of Staff is promising some significant announcements in the next couple of days as the minor party's popularity rises. The threat posed by Pauline Hanson's One Nation was repeatedly discussed at the ALP conference held in Adelaide earlier this week. One Nation Chief of Staff James Ashby has told Sky News it's clear they have Labor worried.
2: And I think that worry will only grow as the weeks go on, because One Nation have got some significant announcements we're going to make within the next couple of days.
1: Police say a man who has died in a boating accident in Sydney's eastern suburbs wasn't wearing a life jacket. Two men fishing have been rescued after their boat capsized near La Perouse. One man, yet to be identified, died at the scene. A 74-year-old is in hospital in a stable condition. Police are treating the death of a 73-year-old woman in Melbourne as suspicious. Her body has been found in a house in Fitzroy North. A report has found the average household budget in Australia now resembles conditions from 15 years ago. Analysis by Polis Partners shows discretionary spending fell by $450 in this year's March quarter. A separate survey from Finder shows about 9% of homeowners will consider selling due to ongoing mortgage pressures. The consumer group's Taylor Blackburn says people are really struggling.
3: We've seen mortgage stress go up consecutively the last 3 months in our monthly surveys. And I think with the price of petrol on the rise, with inflation in general, that there are a lot of people struggling. We know about 40% of people have less than $1,000 in their checking account and are living pay to pay.
1: Also making news, police in Victoria are using drones to stop hoons on motorbikes and overpowered e-bikes. And a monkey abandoned by his mother and left only with a stuffed toy for company has been sent over 2,000 birthday cards. The monkey called Punch has been bullied by other monkeys at a zoo near Tokyo.
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1: Australia's netball team, the Diamonds, are leading England 52 points to 35 in the third quarter on day three of the Commonwealth Games in Glasgow. Later in the pool, world record holder Cam McAvoy will be chasing gold in the 50-metre freestyle final. The Sharks have thrashed the Sea Eagles in round 21 of the NRL. Andrew Lucas reports.
4: Cronulla has made a statement with a dominant 48-12 win over Manly on Sydney's northern beaches. The Sharks stunned the home side with a 30-6 lead at half time in front of over 17,000 fans. The onslaught continued as the visitors ran in 8-2 with Nico Hines starring with 20 points. Earlier, the Titans smashed the Dragons 38-18 at Cogra. Andrew Lucas, Sydney.
1: And in the AFL, St Kilda have climbed to 10th spot on the ladder with a 31-point win over North Melbourne. That's the very latest news and sport.
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1: A great big warm welcome to your Sunday night family. 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Share with us on 131-873. Coming up this hour, I'll be joined by acclaimed performer and director Olga Tamara to talk about the brand new production, Women Over 40, The Cabaret. It's a funny, heartfelt and refreshingly honest celebration of life, friendship and finding confidence at every stage of life. We'll hear why this world premiere is already creating a buzz and why it's a show that's just as entertaining for men as it is for women. Then next hour, I'll be speaking with Holly Ann Martin, OAM, one of Australia's leading child safety educators and the founder of Safe for Kids. For more than 40 years, she's been helping parents, carers, teachers and communities protect children through practical age-appropriate safety education. We'll be talking about the challenges families face today, how to have those sometimes difficult conversations with kids, and the simple practical steps every adult can take to help keep children safe. I hope you'll stay with us because this is very important. And coming up after 11 tonight, I'll be joined by author Kirsten McHugh to talk about her deeply personal new memoir, Seekers, Sinners and Me. After her husband Jack was diagnosed with cancer, the couple set out on an 800-kilometre pilgrimage across Spain's Camino de Santiago, a journey that changed the way they looked at love, time and gratitude. It's a moving conversation about slowing down, cherishing the people we love and finding hope that's even in life's hardest movements. Here's a question for you tonight. Are you actually watching the Commonwealth Games? For decades, the Commonwealth Games have been a fixture of the sporting calendar. Every 4 years, we'd settle in to watch Australians compete in everything from swimming and athletics to lawn bowls, netball and cycling. We'd cheer on athletes we'd never heard of before, only to suddenly become their biggest fans. But I really wonder if that's still happening. These days, sport has become so fragmented. We've got AFL, NRL, cricket, Formula One, supercars, the Matildas, the Socceroos, NBA, Wimbledon, the Tour de France, you name it. There is so much sport competing for our attention that perhaps events like the Commonwealth Games don't quite capture the imagination the way they once did. Or maybe they still do. One of the things I love about the Commonwealth Games is that they're not just about the superstar athletes. It's about competitors who have often spent years training up before work, after school or on weekends, chasing a dream without million-dollar contracts or worldwide fame. For many Australians, this is the pinnacle of their sporting career. And then there are the sports we really get to see. Suddenly, the nation becomes fascinated by lawn bowls, table tennis, artistic gymnastics, weightlifting or diving. We discover sports we'd probably never switch on at any other time of the year. And that's part of the magic, isn't it? It's also one of the few sporting events where countries with such different histories and cultures come together in friendly competition. Yeah, there are debates about whether the Commonwealth itself is still relevant. There are always questions about the cost of housing major events and whether they're worth it. But for the athletes, and often for the viewers at home, it can be something special. So tonight, I'd love to hear from you. Are you watching the Commonwealth Games, or have you lost interest? Do you still care about them as much as you once did? What's your favourite event to watch? Is it swimming, athletics, or cycling? Maybe you're one of the people who can't miss the lawn bowls, or perhaps you only tune in for the medal.

0: tally. And while we're at it, do you think the Commonwealth Games still have a future? Or have events like the Olympics and professional leagues overshadowed them? Kind of give me a call tonight. Whether you're glued to every event or haven't watched a single minute, I'd love to know where you stand. Are the Commonwealth Games still a must-watch, or have they become yesterday's sporting spectacle? You know the number here, 131-873. Join the conversation. I'd love to hear what you think.
1: Bill Cruz on Sunday Night.
0: Well, here's a story that's making plenty of headlines, but you might be wondering what it actually means for us here in Australia. The United States have announced a new round of tariffs on imports, and while the federal government has been quick to push back, saying it will continue to argue Australia's case, the uncertainty has already had an impact on markets and businesses. Now, a tariff is basically a tax on imported goods. The idea is to encourage people to buy products made at home rather than from overseas. It's a strategy that's often used to protect local industries. But the problem is that it can also trigger retaliation from other countries, disrupt global trade and increase prices. Australia isn't the biggest exporter to the United States, but we still do sell billions of dollars worth of products there every year, from beef and wine to pharmaceuticals and manufactured goods. If tariffs make Australian products more expensive in America, it could make it harder for our exporters to compete. And even if Australia escapes the worst of it, we're not immune to the ripple effect. The Australian economy depends heavily on international trade. When two of the world's largest economies start throwing up trade barriers, financial markets get nervous. Businesses delay investment, consumers become cautious, superannuation balances can fluctuate, and confidence can take a hit. The federal government says it will continue to negotiate and stand up for Australian exporters, and that's probably the right approach. Australia has traditionally benefited from open markets and free trade agreements. We've spent decades building relationships that allow our businesses to sell around the world. But these events also remind us just how interconnected the world economy has become. Decisions made in Washington or Beijing won't stay there. They can eventually affect farmers in regional Australia, manufacturers in our cities, and even the prices we pay at the checkout. It's also worth asking whether countries are becoming more inward-looking. Around the world, we're seeing governments place greater emphasis on protecting local industries, national security and economic independence. Is that a sensible response to an uncertain world, or does it risk undoing decades of cooperation that has lifted living standards across the globe? Tonight, I'd love to hear your thoughts. Do you think Australia relies too heavily on international trade? Should we be doing more to manufacture products here at home, even if it means paying a little bit more? Or do you believe free trade still offers the best path to prosperity? So give me a call tonight, 131-873. How concerned are you about these latest US tariffs? And do you think they'll eventually affect everyday Australians?

0: Rose, welcome to the show. Hello?
1: Hello?
0: Hello, Rose. Yeah.
1: Yes?
0: Welcome to the show, Rose.
1: Am I on?
0: Yes, you're on, Rose.
1: Thank you. Oh, this is Bill.
0: It's Bill. Yes, Rose. Yes,
1: Bill, it's a privilege to speak to you. I'm from Melbourne. I just flew up for a week for a holiday.
0: Oh.
1: Yeah, I've been coming up to Sydney for many years.
0: Yeah.
1: I have heard of your work in Melbourne.
0: Yeah.
1: I'm involved with evangelism. In fact, I've just been speaking today at the Domain with a few other speakers, a few Christians and a few others. And I've done that in Melbourne for many years, and I've come
0: good
1: up
0: on you, darling.
1: That.
0: Good on
1: well,
0: you.
1: Well, I don't want to boast about anything. Let me just ask you, 3AW is really sort of on my playlist, as it were.
0: Yeah.
1: I've been ringing them for many years, and I...
0: Well, maybe you can listen to me online on Sunday nights now.
1: Possibly, but, yeah, normally I'm on the 3AW, but it's good to speak to you. Can I just ask you, why did you choose the Beatles song for your introduction, or did the station choose that?
0: Well, the station chose it, but I'm quite happy with it.
1: Just some of the words, Bill. Imagine there's no heaven, hell.
0: Yeah.
1: Yeah.
0: Makes you think, doesn't it, Rose? Makes you think. That's what the song's meant to do. Meant to make you think. You don't have to agree with all of it. But if you think about the whole thing, it's imagining a better world than now, and that's very Christian.
1: Right.
0: That's why. Yeah, sorry.
1: Today I spoke with, remember that guy who was famous in Sydney for writing Eternity on the footpath?
0: Yes.
1: Well, I made up a little sign in the same cursive script, and I sort of spoke.
0: Yeah, that's exactly what that song does. It makes you think. When we were walking around Sydney and you see Eternity written on the pavement, it really makes you think. It lifts you out of the now and you think, gee, there's more to this life.
1: That's exactly right, Bill.
0: Yeah, yeah.
1: That's
0: so
1: right.
0: So you go out preaching a bit, do you?
1: Oh, look, I spoke in Melbourne from going back 30 years, but unfortunately we can't do that. It was in front of the State Library.
0: Yeah.
1: And I did that for many, many years. And, in fact, I'll just quickly tell you this exciting. A few years back, they asked me to come in because SBS was filming a program and Ray Martin was flown down to be in the audience.
0: Yeah.
1: And I spoke on this same topic, Eternity, and, you know, where we spend eternity. But it was fascinating. I met Ray Martin. I'm not just name-dropping because my purpose is more important than that.
0: Yes, right.
1: And you know what he did? Not long after, I couldn't tell the exact timeline, but he put on three programs on SBS, and it was something to do with what happens after you die.
0: Yep.
1: And he had listened to me speak on Where Will You Spend Eternity, and I just think and hope and pray that somehow that led him to think along those lines.
0: Well, let's hope our conversation tonight has got a lot of people to think along those lines too,
1: That's
0: Rose.
1: That's what we want, Bill.
0: That's what we want, darling. God bless you and thank you for your call.
1: God bless you. Thank you,
0: thank
1: love.
0: Thank you.
1: Thank you. And the world will
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0: Hey, Sev.
13: G'day, Bill.
0: G'day.
13: That's unusually bright for you. Welcome. Well, great to talk to you again. I've missed you all week.
0: I miss you too, mate. Are you still planning? Yeah. We had our Christmas in July on Thursday, so we're starting to get ready for Christmas now. Plan the whole thing out.
13: I can imagine. Yeah, I can imagine. There's meetings, and you've got to figure out the food, and you've got to. I, as you know, I kind of tested everybody over there a few times during my years, and that's been a lot of fun and going through the crowds.
0: Yeah.
13: Look. Commonwealth Games, that's an interesting thing you brought
0: up. I'm watching the swimming right now.
13: Concentrate now. Bill, you've got a radio program to do for 2.5 hours.
0: I know.
13: But seriously, though, I think this year I'm not as invested in it, and I'm going to be honest, I'm not as invested in the Commonwealth Games as I was with the World Cup, and my reasoning is that my reasoning is because I have family who were interested in the soccer, and they were following it quite intensely, and so I kind of caught the bug a little bit and followed along with them, but I'm not hearing as much chat in the family about the Commonwealth Games.
0: It's kind of growing on you, though. I thought it was unconscionable of Dan Andrews to cut it out of Victoria. I thought that was terrible.
13: Yeah, I thought that was a very, very bad decision. And he said costs. Well, I mean, the question I've asked this question a million times. Why did you bid for it in the first place when you knew the cost was going to be high?
0: Yeah.
13: What was the point of you bidding for it? Yeah, spare me the fluff about how wonderful it was going to be for rural centres and all that stuff you said. Why did you bid for it when you knew the cost was going to be high? And there hasn't really been, at least to my way of thinking, a satisfactory answer to that.
0: No, there hasn't. There hasn't, Siv, and it's something.
13: So, but like I say, I'm not as invested. I will say this, I do listening for results, and I do cheer, smile when we do well. And I do think about those athletes, even if they don't win any medals, they're competing in a huge event, and they're showing off the elite part of their sport.
0: Yep.
13: So what is there not to love about that, Bill?
0: What is there not to love about that, Steve? God bless you.
13: Good on you, mate.
0: Thanks for your call. Patrick, hello.
10: Bill, just about the Commonwealth Games, couple of things. It's probably a good warm-up event for the Olympics, which is a much more bigger event, because the Commonwealth Games doesn't have the USA in it, for instance. That's the big one, right? The Americans. Yep. And it's not there. And the other thing Bill I was saying is that a Commonwealth gold medal, when you look at the times, might not even get a medal in the Olympic Games.
0: Yep.
10: You know what I mean?
0: Yep.
10: Some do, some don't. I'm not saying that. So for me to be invested in watching all the time, really, I'm not that excited about it, Bill, to be honest. I'm sorry about that.
0: But it does creep up on you. And I think it's a good thing for us in the Commonwealth to get together, you know?
10: The events are like lawn bowls. Come on.
0: Come on.
10: Come on, Bill.
0: God bless you, Patrick. Thanks for your call.
10: Thank you.
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0: Well, whether you're over 40, approaching 40, or simply know someone who is, my next guest says life really does get more interesting with age. Women Over 40, The Cabaret, is a brand new Australian production making its world premiere at the Byron Theatre this October. It's bold, it's funny, and a heartfelt celebration of the ups and downs of midlife told through comedy, music and honest storytelling. Rather than seeing women over 40 as invisible, the show celebrates their wisdom, resilience, friendships and the freedom that comes from embracing life exactly as it is. Joining me now is the show's director and one of its performers, Olga Tamara. Olga has enjoyed an outstanding career spending dance, theatre, television and film, appearing in productions including Cop Shop, Home and Away, A Country Practice and The Best Little Whorehouse in Texas. She's now bringing her wealth of experience to what promises to be a joyful, uplifting and very relatable night at the theatre. Gosh, Olga Tamara, welcome.
1: Thanks so much, Bill.
0: Now, what attracted you to Women Over 40, The Cabaret? And what made you want to direct and perform it?
1: Well, I was been a performer for many years in theatre and on television, and had a very good successful career in the 80s. But as we get older, things start to dry up a little bit. Work starts to dry up. So when you've got a passion for theatre and performing, you end up having to create your own work. And so I had an idea of putting together a series of five monologues for five actors that I spoke to. I have friends of mine that are going through a similar thing. As we get older, there are very few roles open for older women. And asked them.
0: Are women over 40 really invisible?
1: Well, pretty much. Well, not necessarily when you're 40, but I mean, some of us are in our 50s, 60s, and 70s. I mean, I remember 70s. And so, yes, it's pretty much a fact that, I mean, I remember when I was young that we used to get wolf whistles in the street. Yeah. I mean, it's not appropriate these days. But
0: no, it's not.
1: But I mean, we'd be lucky to get a second glance these days. Yeah. But what's interesting is that as we get older, we don't care so much about that. We become a lot braver and we say what we think.
0: Yes,
1: we wear what
0: do.
1: We want.
0: Yes,
1: we do say what we think. The more straightforward we say, we wear what we want, and we're not so concerned about
0: what
1: people...
0: So what are you hoping audiences will take away?
1: Well, I'm certainly hoping that they'll come away with a bit of a bellyache from laughing, but they'll also see a little bit of themselves as their the characters really relate to women of ages, as I said, you know, in their 40s, 50s, 60s and beyond. Yeah. And, I think they'll see a little bit of their own lives betrayed.
0: Why is humour such an effective way of talking about life in its reality?
1: Well, I think we can either spend our lives just mourning about what we've lost and as we get older, you know, and or laugh at the absurdity. And I think that humour's got a wonderful way of breaking down barriers. And we talk about things that feel uncomfortable and confronting. But when people laugh, it means that they're actually listening.
0: Yeah. And sounds ideal for TikTok, if you know what
1: For TikTok? I don't know about TikTok.
0: Lots of older people watch TikTok.
1: Oh, they do?
0: Yeah.
1: Oh, okay. Well, actually, I do, and I'm one of those. I'm in that older category, so maybe I don't know. Okay, I'm just trying to get my head around that.
0: No, straight. Straight as it comes. But you've had an extraordinary career in ballet, theatre, television and film. Looking back, how have your own experiences shaped the way you've approached the production?
1: Well, I think that... you know, every chapter of the career that I've been through, and you know, with dance and theatre, but like the Australian Ballet Company and theatre and film, all of those things have contributed to this production. There's one qualification that we all have and we all share with the cast, is that we've got a lot of experience of being over 40.
0: Yeah.
1: So we can certainly bring that to the table. And I just think that over the years, I've been fortunate enough to work in all these areas, and each discipline has taught me something else. And it's taught me something different about storytelling, about timing, about music, movement, characterization, and collaboration with other people.
0: Yeah.
1: And I'm just looking back, I've realized I've spent a lifetime collecting tools without knowing one day that I'd be working using those tools to create something like Women Over 40.
0: The thing that really I admire about Women Over 40 is they've got long-term friendships. Like, a lot of them had friendships at school. They go all the way back. you're pretty resilient, and you find this confidence later in life that a lot of men kind of feel a bit jealous of.
1: Is that right? You feel jealous of that, do you?
0: That's what I think.
1: Yeah,
0: most women, a lot of women I know over 40, they've got friends they still had at school.
1: Well, that's true. I mean, one of the cast members here, I've been friends with her for close on 45, 50 years. We met many years ago in the 70s, early 80s, and we've worked together and you know, when you're younger, you have a multitude of friends. And then as you get older, you start to place importance on those ones that are important to your life. So you've got a handful of friends that remain very, very close for the rest of your life.
0: And you've kind of, in that, you've been through relationship breakdowns and all of those things together.
1: Many dramas in life, you know, and I think that's what's portrayed in this show. Like, you know, each character goes through dramas in life that women can relate to. It can be just changes of hormones, having difficulties with your husband within your marriage. There's different themes for each character.
0: Men don't talk about that stuff.
1: No, you don't. You're missing out on an awful lot.
0: I know. So tell us about the cast.
1: Well, the cast, we've assembled a great cast. There's five of us, as I said, and everybody's different, and some have brought their career things together from their career. Some have just been singers, some have been actors, some have been singing and acting for many, many years. And it's just a great, great solid cast, with everyone being physically different, emotionally different, bringing different things to the table with their monologues, individual monologues. It's a little bit different kind of performance here, a cabaret style, because there are five monologues from the five women and five songs that relate to the monologues. And it's a lot of fun. It's a lot of fun, and I'm hoping that the audience will get a lot out of it.
0: Now, although it focuses on women over 40, do you reckon younger women and maybe men will enjoy it too?
1: Well, I would hope so. I think a lot of younger women will come and enjoy it and sort of get a view of what is to come as they get older. And it's not all bad. It's a lot of fun. And perhaps the men, I think they should come, because they should come and support their wives, if they're married to their wives or their girlfriends. And I think they're going to actually maybe understand a little bit more about how our brains tick. And then they might actually recognize other characters within the characters, something from their mother or sister or wives or just female friends. And I think they'll get a good laugh out of it.
0: So did this all come together in your head and you put it all together?
1: No. I just wanted to do five, I wanted to present five monologues with my friends. And then I reached out to a writer called Lindsay Brown, who I had directed a few short plays for before, or monologues before, and plays, and asked her if she had anything, and she said, yes, I've actually got five monologues, and I've turned it into a little cabaret, which wasn't on my radar at all. It was just going to be monologues. And I asked her to send it to me. She sent it to me, and within minutes of listening to the music and reading the monologues, I just got on the phone to my friends and I said, "Hey, you've got to have a look at this. How do you feel? And in fact, what are your plans for the next 12 months?" And after they looked at it, they just got back to me straight away and said, "I'm in. Let's do it."
0: Now you're hoping for a world tour, aren't you? And all of that stuff.
1: World tour. Let's start with a
0: national
1: tour.
0: Yeah.
1: Yes. Yeah. We're starting off in Byron Bay on the 2nd and 3rd of October, and tickets are on sale now through the Byron Theatre. It's a great little theatre up there, and so we're doing the previews there, the premiere performances there, as I said, on the 2nd and 3rd of October, and we'll see. Hopefully, I'd like to see it in Sydney, and we'd like to tour it around the region as well.
0: So what do you hope people will be talking about as they leave the theatre?
1: Well, they're just going to be talking about how much fun they had and how good it is, how different it is. And they're just going to be raving about it to their friends. And hopefully we're going to have a sellout season before we even, you know, open. So so I hope they get their tickets soon.
0: So for anyone who's listening tonight, who's thinking about booking a ticket, why should women over 40 be the top of their list?
1: Why should women? Well, because that's where we're targeting women over 40, and there's plenty of women over 40.
0: The cabaret.
1: The cabaret. It's women over 40. The cabaret, and I think they'll just relate to it. You know, it's for them. It's about them. We're just living their life. We're not pretending to create stories just on women about, you know, that are over 40. It's us living the life, and they will recognise themselves within the characters.
0: Yeah.
1: It'll be a lot of fun.
0: Holger, Tamara, God bless you, and thanks so much for talking to us tonight.
1: Thanks
0: so
1: much.
0: Thank you.
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0: Now, if you're looking for a great day out while supporting a fantastic cause, here's an event to put in your diary. 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The day features a fun four-ball Ambrose competition with entry at $160 per person or $640 for a team of four. 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Businesses can also get involved with six-hole sponsorships still available. 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
1: You don't need to be at the ground.
2: Oh, come on, ref.
1: To appreciate the skill of the game. 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
1: With a smooth companion in your glass. 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
4: Hi, Glenn. What made you pick up the phone?
5: Hi, Reverend Bill. How are you?
4: Good, thank you.
5: That's good. You've shaken my memory awake tonight.
4: Oh, really? Yep.
5: Yes, talking about the Commonwealth Games.
4: Yeah.
5: I love the Com Games. I reckon they're better than the Olympics.
4: Why is that?
5: Because we win.
4: We kind of win big time, don't we?
5: Yeah. I have a very good memory in my mind. Back in 1969, I was swimming at the Balmain Baths with my cousin.
4: Yeah.
5: And in Sydney Harbour. And along came, because he was a Sydney boy, he's still here with us too, Michael Wendon.
4: Oh, yeah?
5: Yeah. And he'd had just won two Olympic gold medals at Mexico in 68.
4: Yeah.
5: Yeah, and he came along and he was showing them off, and I actually got to touch one.
4: Ah. So yeah, are you watching these Commonwealth Games?
5: Yeah, I am, yeah.
4: Yeah? Yeah?
5: Oh, I love it. I love the Com Games.
4: What about lawn bowls? Are you into lawn bowls, mate?
5: Not particularly myself, but I love the netball.
4: Well, it's on now.
5: Yes, it is.
4: I suppose you're watching that while you're talking to me.
5: No, I had to leave it to come and speak to you.
4: Ah, because it's nice because the Commonwealth, we've got a kind of a camaraderie, haven't we? So that and America's a bit on the nose at the moment, so kind of it's nice for countries to get together where there's not a lot of aggro.
5: That's right. Yeah. And I remember speaking to Michael, and he said he was selected to go to Edinburgh for the 1970 Com Games.
4: Yeah.
5: And I shook his hand and I wished him luck.
4: Good on you. Good on you, Glenn. Yeah. It is a shame they're not being held in Melbourne, isn't it?
5: Oh, we can blame Daniel Andrews for that.
4: We can. Yes, we can. And he's got no excuse.
5: No excuses.
4: No excuse. God bless you, mate. Thank you for your call.
5: Thank you.
4: Everybody, watch India. Watch it. If you've been following the stories about the cockroaches, you know this young guy. There's a high unemployment problem amongst young people in India, and they've been protesting a bit, and then the Minister for Education called them all cockroaches. So this guy, this young fella, put up a tweet saying, let's form a cockroach party. And within minutes, there were millions. And all the young people have been protesting in the streets in India. And it's the first time I've really seen a lot of protest about Modi, and usually these things are harbingers of the future, that maybe Modi isn't as secure in India as he thinks. So it's definitely something to watch. Let's watch India and see what happens, because he's pretty authoritarian, isn't he? Because I think it was Nehru who said, I'm the last English-educated Indian, so it'll be the last leader of India who we understand. So be interesting. Let me know what you think about India. 131 873.
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4: Coming up after the news, we'll be talking to Holly Ann Martin about how do we teach children about personal safety without frightening them. 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
1: Good evening, I'm Sarah Wiedersehen. Millions of phones will sound loud sirens across the country tomorrow as the federal government tests its $132 million AusAlert warning system. The 10-second alert will sound at 2 p.m. Australian Eastern Standard Time. Victims of domestic violence are being advised to switch off any hidden devices. Victorian Premier Jacinta Allen is facing a leadership challenge 4 months out from the state election. Labor heavyweights have held crucial talks in Melbourne tonight to discuss whether Ms. Allen has the support of the caucus. It's reported a leadership spill will now be held on Tuesday. A man's died and another man's been taken to hospital after their boat capsized in Sydney's east. Jamel Wells reports.
2: Emergency services were called to Bear Island near La Perouse after reports of a boat capsizing. Water police say two men were fishing without life jackets when a wave tipped their boat over. A 74-year-old man who was rescued is in a stable condition. Another man airlifted from the water died a short time later. Jamel Wells, Sydney.
1: The Prime Minister says he doesn't want to see telehealth be used as part of voluntary assisted dying, despite his party's position. Labor's National Conference has committed to removing legal barriers which block the service for euthanasia patients. The federal government says it will soon decide on whether the issue is voted on in Parliament. The federal opposition claims Labor MP Ed Husic will likely leave the party after his attempt to debate on the Middle East was stifled. Mr. Husic sought to move a motion at Labor's national conference accusing Israel of committing genocide in Gaza. Factional bosses intervened to prevent debate on the issue. Liberal Senator John O'Donoghue has told Sky News the Prime Minister rules his party with an iron fist.
3: I think Ed is probably on the way out, is my suspicion. I mean, we'll see what his pre-selectors and his party members of his branch think when he goes home after this episode. But clearly, all stops were pulled in order to manage the one fly in the ointment this last week.
1: A major manhunt is underway in Berlin after a vehicle ploughed into crowds at a popular pride event. At least one person was killed and 16 others injured in the incident. Police in the German capital have released a photo of the suspect they say has known links to Islamist circles. And a lull in hostilities between the US and Iran has raised hopes of a return to peace negotiations after nearly 2 weeks of nightly bombardments.
0: Wherever you go, take the stories that matter with you. 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
1: At the Commonwealth Games in Glasgow, the Diamonds have gone 2 for 2, beating England 66-47 on day 3. Meg Harris, Molly O'Callaghan and Shayna Jack are all through to the semi-finals of the women's 100-metre freestyle early tomorrow morning Australian time, while fellow Australian Sam Williamson is through to the semi-final of the 50-metre breaststroke, along with fellow Aussie Jacob Story. Brisbane Lions coach Chris Fagan has warned his team against complacency after its big win over Port Adelaide. St Kilda have beaten North Melbourne to wrap up round 20 of the AFL. In the NRL, Manly's hopes of a finals berth have suffered a blow, going down to Cronulla 48-12. Earlier, the Titans beat the Dragons. And in boxing, Australia's Tim Zhu has sent Errol Spence Jr. into retirement with an upset victory. That's the very latest news and sport.
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1: Fine overnight, getting down to 8 degrees. Partly cloudy tomorrow, heading to a top of 19. Looking further ahead, Tuesday, sunny and 21. Wednesday, mostly sunny, tops of 19. Thursday, mostly sunny and 17. Right now in the city, it's 11 degrees. It's 8 at Bankstown, Campbelltown and Gosford. 10 at Lucas Heights, 8 in Penrith, 11 in Terry Hills. I'm Sarah Wiedersane. There'll be more news at 11 on your news leader, Sydney's 2GB.

0: helping parents, carers, teachers and communities protect children through practical, age-appropriate safety education. We'll be talking about the challenges families face today, how to have those sometimes difficult conversations with children, and the simple practical steps every adult can take to help keep kids safe. Stay with us for this important conversation. And after 11 tonight, I'll be joined by author Kirsten McHugh to talk about her deeply personal new memoir, Seekers, Sinners and Me. After her husband Jack was diagnosed with cancer, the couple set out on an 800-kilometre pilgrimage across Spain's Camino de Santiago, a journey that changed the way they looked at love, time and gratitude. It's a moving conversation about slowing down, cherishing the people we love, and finding hope, even in life's hardest moments. Here's a question for you tonight. Are you actually watching the Commonwealth Games? For decades, the Commonwealth Games have been a fixture of the sporting calendar. Every 4 years, we'd settle in to watch Australians compete in everything from swimming and athletics to lawn bowls, netball and cycling. We'd cheer on athletes we'd never heard of before, only to suddenly become their biggest fans. But I really wonder if that's still happening. These days, sport has become so fragmented. We've got AFL, NRL, cricket, Formula One, supercars, the Matildas, the Socceroos, NBA, Wimbledon, the Tour de France, you name it. There is so much sport competing for our attention that perhaps events like the Commonwealth Games don't quite capture the imagination the way they once did. Or maybe they still do. One of the things I love about the Commonwealth Games is that they're not just about the superstar athletes. It's about competitors who have often spent years training up before work, after school or on weekends, chasing a dream without million-dollar contracts or worldwide fame. For many Australians, this is the pinnacle of their sporting career. And then there are the sports we really get to see. Suddenly, the nation becomes fascinated by lawn bowls, table tennis, artistic gymnastics, weightlifting or diving. We discover sports we'd probably never switch on at any other time of the year. And that's part of the magic, isn't it? It's also one of the few sporting events where countries with such different histories and cultures come together in friendly competition. Yeah, there are debates about whether the Commonwealth itself is still relevant. There are always questions about the cost of housing major events and whether they're worth it. But for the athletes, and often for the viewers at home, it can be something special. So tonight, I'd love to hear from you. Are you watching the Commonwealth Games, or have you lost interest? Do you still care about them as much as you once did? What's your favourite event to watch? Is it swimming, athletics, or cycling? Maybe you're one of the people who can't miss the lawn bowls, or perhaps you only tune in for the medal tally. And while we're at it, do you think the Commonwealth Games still have a future? Or have events like the Olympics and professional leagues overshadowed them? Kind of give me a call tonight. Whether you're glued to every event or haven't watched a single minute, I'd love to know where you stand. Are the Commonwealth Games still a must-watch? Or have they become yesterday's sporting spectacle? You know the number here. 131-873. Join the conversation. I'd love to hear what you think.
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0: I love this song, Lodi, Creedence Clearwater.

0: such a good song, isn't it? And it's funny, isn't it? Creedence Clearwater and they, those songs, when they put them out all those years ago, you can tell when there's something just really, really good music, well played and well sung. And I can remember, I suppose a lot of us can, when you hear those songs for the first time. Let's go to Peter. Hello, Peter.
1: Oh, good day. Thank you for taking my call. Can you hear me okay?
0: All good.
1: Yeah, I love that song. My brother-in-law used to go into town, and I'm from Victoria, and he'd play that song. I loved it. I've got about 10 topics that I'd love to talk about.
0: Well, go, Pete.
1: Creedence Greyhound. Remember the song Greyhound? They're getting rid of Wentworth Park.
0: Yeah.
1: And that's really sad. It's really changing. But Dan Andrews should be in jail for knocking that guy over with a bike. And why isn't there any Q&A anymore? Because they don't want to answer questions. And my biggest fear is that Albo, the activist, the university activist, and all his mates, the Blackout and Wong, they're bringing all the immigrants in.
0: But that's a good thing, Peter. That's a good thing.
1: No,
0: that's a good thing.
1: They're all going to vote Labor, so we're cooked. We're done. Shot to bits. Don't worry about it. It's all over, Red Rover.
0: Well, why would they vote Labor more than anybody else?
1: For letting them into the country.
0: Why?
1: Well,
0: the other side have let them in the country too.
1: They're not going to vote Liberal. They're not going to vote One Nation. And God help all the original Australians are dying off.
0: Now, what's an original Australian, Peter?
1: Anyone over 70.
0: What?
1: Yeah. Anyone over 70.
0: How do you work that? The original Australians would be the Indigenous people.
1: That's what the Labor government want you to say because...
0: They were the first lot here.
1: Well, yeah, they never built the Harbour Bridge or the Opera House. They were too busy sleeping. But it's all about getting votes... for Labor, so it's good.
0: Now, hang on. The Liberal Party have been in for a long time too, and they, like Malcolm Fraser and that, started a lot of the immigration.
1: Well, the Liberal Party, 2007, they didn't owe any money. They were debt-free. 2007,
0: oh, yeah.
1: The Liberal Party were in power in Australia and Victoria. They were debt-free, and now we've got $1 trillion.
0: Well, don't forget, we've been through a COVID thing, and a lot of that money came from the Liberal Prime Minister, because he did a good job then.
1: Debt-free.
0: Yeah.
1: This is the biggest spending government and the worst government we've ever had. They don't care about Australia. God help Australia if... Labor get in there.
0: I think you've been drinking the Kool-Aid, Peter.
1: Beg your pardon?
0: I think you've been drinking the Kool-Aid, Peter.
1: No, I don't drink. I drink water, but I'm awake to everything. And why don't they have Q&A on the ABC anymore? Because they don't want to answer questions. They're not accountable.
0: Oh.
1: Albanese is not accountable. Before we know it...
0: Stop for a minute. He's elected by the people.
1: Yeah, but fortunately,
0: and there's no fraud in those elections.
1: Yeah, but the people weren't educated enough.
0: People aren't educated enough.
1: We're going down. We're going backwards. It's the worst. The standard of living now in Australia has been the worst for 100 years. We got more bikes than China now. It's like China every day. They want to build high rises and have bikes everywhere. You look at all the bikes on the road now.
0: Do you want to go back to the 60s or something?
1: Well, there's only...
0: Because that was the most boring time I ever lived through, the 50s and 60s in Australia.
1: Oh, no, you're missing the point.
0: What's the point?
1: The standard of living has gone backward.
0: Aren't governments trying to address that?
1: No, they're looking after themselves, filling their own pockets, spending all the money, taxpayers' money.
0: Spending all the money on what?
1: $600 million to the all the foreign... $600 million to the New Guinea. And I could list it all. Just tell every listener, two worlds collide. Watch two worlds collide. Okay?
0: What's that?
1: You look at it. YouTube.
0: Where is
1: two
0: it?
1: Two worlds... YouTube.
0: Is it some kind of right-wing propaganda or something?
1: Well, yeah, we've got to go right-wing. Left-wing is corrupt. We've got to go right-wing.
0: Good on you, mate. Thanks for
1: your
0: call, Peter.
1: Thanks for taking the call.
0: Thank you. We'll go to Margie. Hello, Margie.
2: Hello. Yes, you're wonderful. And thank you for your wisdom and your kindness. I just want to say something. I don't know, my hearing's not that good. Can you hear me?
0: I can hear you really well.
2: Yes, sorry. Yes, I've got a hearing problem. I've been studying different aspects of Pauline Hanson, just listening to that last call. She is I think, being gloomy.
3: This call will be recorded.
2: Oh, sorry, that's my stupid phone.
3: This call is no longer being recorded.
2: Sorry, that's my phone.
0: That's all right. Just keep on, Margie.
2: I think she's being groomed for a Trump-style presidency. She says the most shocking things. For instance, we know that Trump has been compromised by Putin. I mean, I won't go into that. And she has said, but it's not been really publicized as much as it should be, oh, Putin is a good leader. He's a strong leader. That's what we need. And the people love him.
0: 97%
2: of the people love him, you know? That's one thing she said. She's and she went to Mar-a-Lago in November. I was shocked when I thought that she was there because I didn't realize how evil these influences are. Where she said, "Oh, President Trump has gone through so much and really cares about America," and she was just so either deluded or sucking up to him, and. Everything, I think she's just being sort of fed lies. And what she's saying is just so dangerous. What do you think, Bill?
0: I'm here to listen to you, Margie. I think there's a whole coterie of right-wing people all around the world who are all talking to one another and shifting money around and God knows what else going on.
2: Yes, I won't say much, but just the billionaire thing, being given a plane, and I think that she's just gradually being, brainwashed, being groomed is the word. So she'll say things, and someone's written a speech, and then she'll half deny it if she feels that the Australian public's not ready for it. But then she'll say, people are sick of it. People are sick of what Albanese's doing. Or something, as if suddenly she's got the answers, or a Trump-style presidency would be the answer, because I think that's what she is really being fed by certain people, billionaires and others.
0: Good on you, Margie. Thank you for your call. Thank you.
2: Thank you, Bill. Bye.
0: Thank you. Bye.
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0: Child safety is something every parent, grandparent, teacher and caregiver cares deeply about. But talking with children about personal safety, unsafe situations and how to seek help can sometimes feel difficult or confronting. Now, for more than 40 years, Holly Ann Martin, OAM, has dedicated her career to helping adults keep children safe. Her journey began in 1985 while volunteering at a Perth school for children with additional needs, where she saw firsthand the importance of providing vulnerable children with clear, age-appropriate body safety education. That experience led Holly Ann to become one of Australia's leading child abuse prevention educators and to establish Safe for Kids, a company that develops practical resources, training and programs for children, families, educators and communities. Today, Safe for Kids works with schools, early learning services, parents, carers, government agencies and organisations across Australia and internationally, equipping adults with the knowledge and practical tools they need to help prevent child abuse and create safer environments for children. Holly Ann's contribution has been recognised nationally. In 2022, she was awarded the Medal of the Order of Australia for her service to child safety education. And she's also been inducted into the Australian Women's Hall of Fame for her work in child protection education. Joining us now is Holly Ann Martin, founder and managing director of Safe for Kids, to discuss the challenges facing families today and the practical things every adult can do to help keep children safe. Gosh, thanks for joining us, Holly Ann. Thank you. Welcome.
10: Thanks for having me.
0: Welcome to the show. Take us back to where it all began. What first inspired you to want to keep children safe? Not that we aren't all, but...
10: Well, I started off as a teacher assistant working with children with additional needs. And, you know, we always knew that our children were at greater risk of being harmed than their mainstream children for lots of different reasons, like they don't have language skills to be able to tell and more adults have access to them. And then in 2007, we had some terrible things happen here in Western Australia where some terrible things were happening in remote communities. So in my long service leave, I went up into 2 remote communities and just saw a huge need for resources. So I quit my job, took $250,000 loan out of my home and started Safe for Kids.
0: So body safe education is really important, isn't it?
10: Oh, 100%. And, you know, even more now with technology and things like that. I mean, over the last, you know, year and a half, there hasn't been a week go by where there hasn't been a story of a childcare or a teacher or, you know, somebody harming children. So
0: you begin to wonder if there's any good people in the world, don't you, after a while?
10: Unfortunately, sometimes it does feel that you do have to remind yourself that, you know, it isn't everybody. And, you know, but there is stuff that we can do to help keep children safe, but we're really clear that it's not children's responsibility to keep themselves safe. It is adults' jobs, but children are the last line of defence.
0: So tell me, what is this term protective behaviours, and why has it become such an important tool?
10: Well, it is about giving kids language. So the program Protective Behaviours came to Australia in the late 80s in place of Stranger Danger, because we know 90% of child sexual abuse is by somebody that's known and possibly loved by the child. But to be honest, I call it protective education now, because I've had to add cyber safety and consent and all of these other issues that we didn't have back around in the 80s when it, you know, when it first came to Australia. So our program's always evolving and building on. You know, children will tell me things and then I'll go, oh, I have to write a song about that, or I have to write a book about that.
0: So what it is about is giving kids the language to talk about what's happening to them, and I imagine to stop it happening when it starts to happen. Is that right?
10: Well, and well, if it does happen, to tell us sooner. Yeah. So we've got so much to thank the Royal Commission for. We know that if women were abused, it can take between 20 and 22 years if they ever disclose, and still most don't disclose. And for men, it's between 25 and 27 years. We can't wait that long. We need to give children the tools to be able to tell us sooner. But we also need to educate adults about what to look for in the grooming process and, you know. It's
0: like what?
10: So...
0: What do you need to look for?
10: Well, quite often I'm often asked in parent workshops, you know, Holly, how would I know if somebody's grooming my child? And what I say is, well, if anybody wants to spend more time with your child than you do, you have to ask the question. You know, the red flags that, I stopped calling it grooming because I do a lot of work in remote communities. And if I said to both children or Aboriginal people grooming, they'd think putting on makeup and brushing your hair. So I call it friending up. And so we talk about, you know, if people want to spend time with your child, if people are having access to your child, you know, being offering to take them here, there and everywhere. If you ever get that funny feeling, something's not quite right here. With children, we call them early warning signs. It's the body signals that we get when we feel unsafe. But if you ever get that inkling that something's not right, please ask the question.
0: Now, you found it safe for kids after recognising a need for better resources and training. What was missing at the time, and what was your vision for the organisation?
10: Well, when I first started, I was very naive. I was a teacher assistant and, you know, what did I know about all of this sort of stuff?
0: Yeah.
10: But, you know, the resources aren't going deep enough for my liking. You know, protective education is supposed to be taught in every state and territory in our country. And yet, you know, if you're not talking about pornography, if you're not talking about children exhibiting harmful sexual behaviour, because of pornography, children are abusing other children.
0: Yeah.
10: And in my training, I say it's about 45%, but I've read two reports recently that said it could be as high as 70% of child abuses by other children or teenagers, and quite often within a family. So, you know, I've had the pleasure of writing 12 songs with Aboriginal kids in remote communities based on our program. And, you know, I've written a book about children exhibiting harmful sexual behaviour because I had a principal contact me looking for resources, and there were just nothing. So, you know, I've even written a song about sextortion, which is the fastest growing cybercrime affecting our young, particularly our young men here in Australia. And so we just have to keep up with the times and try and, you know, we've got the social media bans, but still 2-year-olds are on TikTok. And so we have to.
0: So how has that changed things? How has the social media changed things?
10: Where do I start? it's just, you know, when I first started, of course, there was no children. And in fact, I can name the year that the big problems really started. It was 2011, and it was when, you know, children had access to mobile phones and iPhones and things like that, because children were exposed to pornography. And so the internet has made it so much easier for predators. You know, parents still teach stranger danger, and we know, you know, only 10% of sexual abuse is by a stranger. But, you know, no parent would leave their child in a park unattended for, you know, half an hour, and yet children will spend, 2 hours playing Fortnite, Roblox or Minecraft. So that's where the predators are. They're in the games that the children are playing. So they're not driving around parks.
0: So the mistakes parents make are those, or are there other mistakes parents make?
10: They're just not aware. And, you know, especially when I talk about pornography, people go back to the, back to their childhood and might think about the Playboy magazine that was under the dad's bed or in the big brother's cupboard or whatever. But that's not what children are seeing. Parents don't know what their children are getting up to. They're not playing the games with their children. And to be honest, parents need to stop using technology as a threat to kids, like clean your room or I'll take your phone away, or stop fighting with your sister, I'll take your iPad away. Because if kids are being groomed online, if they do have predators contact them, they're not going to tell a parent for fear of having the device taken away, because we've already modelled that if you fight with your sister, we're going to take it away.
0: Let's take a break.
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0: I'm talking with Holly Ann Martin. So what can parents do?
10: Open communication. parents need to tell their children that nothing they'll ever tell them will stop them, the parent loving them, that they can tell them anything and they'll work through it together. Kids need to hear that a million times. And just to be your child's Google, never ever tell your child, oh, I don't know, go and Google it, because then they'll hear something on the radio or on a TV show. Like, you know, here in Western Australia, quite often in the morning on the radio will be, do you suffer from erectile dysfunction? And you don't want a child Googling erectile dysfunction.
0: So what can the community do?
10: Get educated. Parents have to get educated. Schools have to do better at going deeper into the education. And we just have to have these open on conversations that are uncomfortable, and we need to get comfortable with being uncomfortable. And
0: yeah. Do you find there's more awareness of what you're doing now?
10: Unfortunately, I'm still, you know, Roblox is one of the biggest predator hangouts, and every school I go into, every child's playing Roblox. So, you know, as much as the education, you know, people, myself and other people are trying to warn parents, you know, we've got social media bans, and yet all children are still on, you know, only 20% of children have been kicked off social media. And so, you know, parents need to be more proactive in their children's lives and not just take the easy option of handing them a device.
0: Now, that's as old as the hills, isn't it?
10: And kids just want your time. They want, you know, they want to be with their parents, and so parents need to take that time and just have one-on-one conversations with their children so that they know that they can tell them anything and nothing will ever tell them or stop them loving them.
0: So what would a parent, grandparent, caregiver listening tonight, what would you give them? If you give them one thing to remember, what would you tell them?
10: To have that conversation. You can come to me about anything and I'll never, you know, I'll never hold it against you. I'll always listen to you. One of the things we do with children is we help them set up a safety team of five adults that they can talk to. And we want every, you know, grandparent that's listening to this, every aunt, uncle, to be on children's safety teams, because when children are abused, because of the grooming process, you know, they may not tell their parent because, you know, they might be threatened and things like that. They're more likely to tell a teacher, a grandparent, an aunt, rather than their parent. So,
0: and do they tell them straight out, or is it a kind of an obtuse conversation a bit?
10: In my experience, it's not, you know, they don't just come out and say it. And children test us. Children test to see if we're going to listen to them, if we're a good safety team person. So, you know, making that time for children so that they can work out, you know, is this the right person to tell? Because, and to know what to do if a child, you know, does disclose to them. I have a poster that's got very clear guidelines of what to do, but just for your listeners, if somebody discloses to them, just to say these four sentences: I'm glad you told me, I believe you, it's not your fault, and I'm going to do something about it. If those four sentences can come out of, if a child discloses to them, of that person's mouth, that will help them on the way to healing a lot faster, because not being believed is the second betrayal, and many adults won't believe children.
0: Now, Holly Ann Martin, if listeners would like to connect to you or learn more about your work, where do they go?
10: On all socials, I'm Safe the Number 4 Kids. And on my website,
0: safe4kids. It's Safe the Number 4 and then Kids. Safe 4 Kids. Holly Ann Martin, thanks so much for talking to us tonight. God bless you.
10: I appreciate
0: more strength
10: your time.
0: To you. Thank you.
10: Thank you.

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9: Have you been listening about the huge heat scope in Europe and in America, where there's, you know, these huge temperatures and there's these huge fires in Spain and everywhere, and France, where people are actually dying? And what really gets me is, we've been sounding the alarm about climate change since the 60s, and gradually the mining industry and all of those have been able to hold off. And when you look at what's going on in Europe at the moment and you see those huge flames and you hear the stories in France where the flames are so hot, they're creating their own winds which are blowing the fires, which is exactly what's been going on over here. And you have to ask yourself, in a way, what sort of world are we leaving to our children and grandchildren when this is going on now? And we were warned about it in the 60s. And, of course, all the know-alls said, no, it's all a fraud. And it's not a fraud. And we can see the dangers of it now. And it's still going on. And that's something we have to look at. One good thing about this government is we're trying to get to zero, and we have to do that. The world has to do that. And in a sense, the more we're pumping this mass up into the sky, the more we're creating problems. I'd love to get your comments on that on 131873. Meanwhile, we'll go to Ricky. Hello, Ricky.
10: Hi, mate. How are you?
9: Good.
10: I spoke to you 2 weeks ago. these immigrants, which are, sorry, not immigrants, but people that come from overseas to live here.
9: Yeah.
10: How are they getting housing?
9: Well, I was working with a whole group of...
10: Do they have relatives out here or whatever?
9: Some do. Some do. I was working with a group of them today, you know.
10: Sorry, Reverend, but you're saying some do, but what are we talking about, about 100%?
9: No, not 100% would have...
10: So they're getting free housing here?
9: No. No more than anybody else.
10: Reverend, I think you're wrong.
9: Yeah. Well, somebody will correct me, Ricky.
10: No. Reverend, I understand where you're coming from, but like I've got people down in Burwood, they're living on the freaking footpath.
9: Yes, they're sleeping on the footpath. That's right, yes.
10: Yeah, and these immigrants are coming out from over from their countries to come here.
9: You know what I don't understand, Ricky?
10: I don't mean to disrespect
9: no,
10: you.
9: No. You know what I don't understand, Ricky, is how come we are so slack at building houses? How come?
10: No, how come? It's got nothing to do with housing. Well, Albanese's got all these immigrants coming here, but do they have...
9: But so did Morrison and so did all the others.
10: Reverend Cruz, I really...
9: I agree with you. I just cannot work out why governments over the past 20 years, Liberal and Labor, haven't pulled their finger out and built all these houses. I can't understand it.
10: Yeah, I'm sick and tired of seeing our own people sleeping on the freaking footpaths.
9: That's right,
10: I mean?
9: Yeah. It's awful. It's sinful.
10: Well, can you tell me what the government's doing when they're bringing all these people out here, where they're housing?
9: I can tell you what the government's not doing, and that's building enough houses.
10: No. What I'm saying is, where are they housing these people when they come out here?
9: Well, usually they're housed by their communities, by the communities that are there.
10: What do you mean by communities?
9: Well,
10: I don't understand.
9: There'd be a group of immigrants come, and often they move into the diaspora, where the community is. Like, I know what you're getting at, and I agree with you. And we're closing.
10: Sorry, Reverend. Oh, sorry to interrupt, but
9: that's all right.
10: Into housing conditions or whatever. Is that what you're saying?
9: One of the biggest problems that we've got in this society is that there used to be the housing commission where there was all these people and people could pay rent and all that, and then the government's made it so people could buy their own homes out of it. And then what happened was those homes that were rented to people are now being rented by others. So it's been really a difficult time, you know? And
10: yeah, look, I understand, Reverend, but we have to look after our own people here.
9: Yes.
10: To live on the freaking footpath.
9: We should be doing both, mate.
10: Yeah, well...
9: we should be doing both.
10: Not both. We should be looking after our own people here in Australia first.
9: Yeah. And
10: the people that come out from other countries, if they get free housing or cheap
9: cheap housing. They don't.
10: I don't know, sir, but... it's not right, you know what I mean?
9: I agree with you. I totally agree with you, Ricky. I just think it's somehow governments over the last 20 years have dropped the ball on housing. They've dropped the ball and they haven't been able to pick it up. And you'd think by now they'd be doing that.
10: I don't understand what you mean, drop the ball.
9: Well, they haven't built enough houses over the last 20 years. God bless you, mate, and thanks for your call.
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23: Good evening, I'm Sarah Wiedersane. Jacinta Allen's future as Victorian Premier is hanging in the balance, with reports a leadership spill could be held as early as Tuesday. Labor power brokers have held talks in Melbourne tonight to discuss whether Ms. Allen still has the support of the majority of caucus. Victorians head to the polls on November 28. Prime Minister Anthony Albanese says he will seek to raise the issue of tariffs with US President Donald Trump. The US has imposed a new 12.5% tariff on goods from 60 trading partners, including Australia, after a temporary 10% global tariff expired. The federal government has described the tariffs as unjustified and want them removed. Scott Phillips, Chief Investment Officer at Motley Fool, has told Nine there are some carve-outs for Australia under the new tariff regime.
24: Gold, beef and other agricultural exports in particular
0: Those are meaningful ones for Australia. So that is positive. Unfortunately, almost all of the other exports from Australia to the US are now going to be more expensive for US consumers.
23: The nation's new AusAlert emergency warning system will be put to the test tomorrow. Every mobile phone across Australia will sound a loud 10-second alert at 2 p.m. Australian Eastern Standard Time under a trial of the brand new system. The technology has been designed to alert Australians about natural disasters and emergencies. People with secret safe phones kept hidden for safety reasons are advised to turn off their devices ahead of the national test. Police in Berlin have spent the night searching for the driver of a vehicle that rammed into a crowd at one of Europe's largest pride events. One woman has been killed and 16 others injured. Police say some victims were stabbed after at least one attacker got out of the vehicle and fled the scene. Reporter Michael Steininger has told the BBC police have named the suspect and released a photograph as the manhunt continues.
1: They are looking for a 21-year-old man called Abdul B. They're only naming him Abdul B in line with German privacy regulations. They say he is a 21-year-old man of slim build with black hair, wearing a black hoodie and white trousers, and they warn people not to approach him because they think he can be dangerous.
23: US singer Katy Perry says she's appalled by the White House using her song Firework in a video showing US military strikes on Iran. The video posted on TikTok shows explosions timed to coincide with Perry's lyrics. She said the song had originally been written as an anthem of hope. And a weeks-long search for a missing kayaker in Victoria has concluded without success.
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23: The Australian Diamonds have recorded a 66-47 win over the England Roses. Australia played their starting group until deep in the third quarter before making some replacements when Tilly Garrett replaced Joe Weston at goal defence. Diamonds captain Liz Watson has told Seven she's proud of the side's performance.
3: We always have tough battles. It was probably a bit of an unknown. We haven't played them in a while with a few new players as well. But I think we pride ourselves on our strength and fitness, and that's something we want to really use, especially in a tournament style like this. So to run people through the game, rotate, show how we want to play the games, what we wanted to do.
23: In the NRL, the Sea Eagles have suffered their fourth straight loss, falling to the Sharks 48-12. Earlier, the Titans defeated the Dragons 38-18. And in the AFL, the Saints defeated the Kangaroos 93-62.
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23: Fine overnight, getting down to 8 degrees. Partly cloudy tomorrow, a high of 19. Looking further ahead, Tuesday, sunny and 21. Wednesday, mostly sunny, tops of 19. Thursday, mostly sunny and 17. Right now in the city, it's 10 degrees. It's 8 at Bankstown and Campbelltown. 8 also at Gosford, 10 at Lucas Heights, 8 in Penrith, 11 in Terry Hills. I'm Sarah Wiedersehen. There'll be more news at 12 on your news leader, Sydney's 2GB. Okay.

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2: Well, here we are. You all know it's the bewitching hour. That's when every line into this building comes into this microphone. And I want to speak to you, especially if you haven't spoken before. Maybe you've had a tough week and you're trying to, you just feel so alone. Give me a ring. 131-873 is my number. And I'm here to talk to you. That's the whole reason I come here. I don't come for money or anything like that. I come to speak with you. And coming up soon, I'll be joined by author Kirsten McHugh to talk about her deeply personal new memoir, Seekers, Sinners and Me. After her husband Jack was diagnosed with cancer, the couple

0: pushed back, saying it will continue to argue Australia's case. The uncertainty has already had an impact on markets and businesses. Now, a tariff is basically a tax on imported goods. The idea is to encourage people to buy products made at home rather than from overseas. It's a strategy that's often used to protect local industries. But the problem is that it can also trigger retaliation from other countries, disrupt global trade and increase prices. Australia isn't the biggest exporter to the United States, but we still do sell billions of dollars worth of products there every year, from beef and wine to pharmaceuticals and manufactured goods. If tariffs make Australian products more expensive in America, it could make it harder for our exporters to compete. And even if Australia escapes the worst of it, we're not immune to the ripple effect. The Australian economy depends heavily on international trade. When two of the world's largest economies start throwing up trade barriers, financial markets get nervous. Businesses delay investment, consumers become cautious, superannuation balances can fluctuate, and confidence can take a hit. The federal government says it will continue to negotiate and stand up for Australian exporters, and that's probably the right approach. Australia has traditionally benefited from open markets and free trade agreements. We've spent decades building relationships that allow our businesses to sell around the world. But these events also remind us just how interconnected the world economy has become. Decisions made in Washington or Beijing won't stay there. They can eventually affect farmers in regional Australia, manufacturers in our cities, and even the prices we pay at the checkout. It's also worth asking whether countries are becoming more inward-looking. Around the world, we're seeing governments place greater emphasis on protecting local industries, national security, and economic independence. Is that a sensible response to an uncertain world, or does it risk undoing decades of cooperation that has lifted living standards across the globe? Tonight, I'd love to hear your thoughts. Do you think Australia relies too heavily on international trade? Should we be doing more to manufacture products here at home, even if it means paying a little bit more? Or do you believe free trade still offers the best path to prosperity? So give me a call tonight, 131873. How concerned are you about these latest US tariffs? And do you think they'll eventually affect everyday Australians?
1: Australia's favourite Sunday night radio with Bill Cruz.
0: I just love this song. Perfect. Ed Sheeran.

0: Isn't that beautiful? Just absolutely beautiful. Wouldn't it be lovely if the world was like that? But it's not. Anyway, we'll go to John. Hello, John.
1: G'day, Bill. How are
0: G'day.
1: You?
0: G'day. Good, mate.
1: Probably, I don't know if you'll recognise the voice. So, I'm from your generation. I'm 80. I think you're a bit older than me, respectfully.
0: Yeah.
1: So, a lot of the people from our generation are virtually saying the same. The previous listener who was on the, streets or talking about the streets.
0: Yeah.
1: I don't think I've had partners who, you know, born overseas. I was born in Australia and I've got distant Aboriginal descent. But most of the people on the street, this is not so much a racist, you know, it probably verges on these types of things. But the point is that they're not the older ones. They're the ones who are on the street. It's not the new arrivals. They seem to be able to survive life better than we can. We're not as tough as all those. Just we came from a blessed, you know, country that was good. And also in the 50s and 60s, it might have been boring, but it was stable. So it's better to be boring and stable.
0: But mate, you know, like thinking about that, you know, the shops shut Saturday afternoons. So You couldn't do shopping Saturday or Sunday, you know, and people talk about socialism. That was more socialistic then than now.
1: I don't know. I think we're going right to the left now.
0: It was more left then. You know, if you look at it all, you look at it. It's much more cutthroat now.
1: Well, it's much more competitive. It's very complex now. I think there's so many things you can talk about individual things. But basically, there's a lot
0: of... I think a lot of it began with Margaret Thatcher. Because she basically said there were no such things as communities. There was only individuals. And I think that was the most destructive thing.
1: Yeah, there's all those things. But it's just become much more complicated. There's inroad to families. You know, I've talked about domestic violence.
0: Yep.
1: And a lot of these domestic violence things, they're putting... In my case, my daughter against me, and I'm not allowed to talk about the particular things. But the point is that it's breaking up families, and the authorities who, I had a lawyer who represented me, and he said he was ex-police, and he said that it's just a mess. He said the CYPS.
0: The police are overrun with domestic violence situations, mate. And the majority of them are male. The majority. Not all, but the majority.
1: It's just dreadful. So I didn't really want to... There's so many different things, but I'm just trying to say it's become so complicated. And then you've got hate laws and there's more laws. And of course, the police have got to do that. And then you're getting bad cases like on the Four Corner of, they call it brutal police in New South Wales. They've got the most complaints. So it seems to me that remember in the 50s and 60s, they used to talk about Nazi Germany and the worst police were the SS. You know, you'd see them on the thing.
0: In the 50s and 60s, there was a lot of corruption, mate. A lot of, particularly police corruption.
1: Oh, I know. They had the commission. But remember that they used to talk about the SS, the German police. They were the most scariest on the planet.
0: Yeah.
1: You'd see someone would, be looting and they'd shoot you dead and you think, But what I'm saying is that it's just become so complicated with all the things and there's nothing done with the police neither. The people on the street are complaining that police, beat them up. I didn't want to go into specific things. There's just so many things that are happening that are just...
0: Let's just leave it on. Life is much more complicated than it was in the 50s and 60s. God bless you, John, and thanks for your call.
1: Sorry. Thank you. Bye.
0: Bye.
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0: Welcome to the show, Pam.
15: Oh, hello, Bill. Hello, how darling. Are you?
0: Good, thank you.
15: All right. What I want to say is, you know, primarily it's mining and farming,
0: yes,
15: that's keeping this country afloat.
0: That's right.
15: And the latter, I mean, it's a hard life, facing all the odds, the risks, no extra water reserves and the like, not to mention solar farms and wind farms going up and destroying their land. But you ask the question, should we have more manufacturing?
0: Yes.
15: Well, of course, the answer is plainly yes.
0: Yes.
15: But what are the incentives to doing this? With businesses going to the wall at an accelerating rate, and the thing is, the cost of power increasing, the regulations, productivity at an all-time low, I think. And then the latest budget bill, seriously, has taken even greater incentive for any investment. And without investment, and not to mention the inflation, none of that is going to go away.
0: No.
15: Unless there's investment, increase in productivity and the like. And now we could still be facing an horrendous risk with the issue of oil needed from the Middle East.
0: Yeah. Yeah.
15: Go on. Well, the government keeps raving about the reserves, all the ships coming in and all the rest of it, but there is a limit.
0: There is a limit
15: to that which is coming from the East, because those countries are dependent on the Middle East.
0: That's right. That's right. And with the bombs going off around that second, the Red Sea or whatever, it's both channels are under threat. So it's the dad thing. What I can't understand, Pam, is why we just dig stuff up out of the ground and ship it overseas when we could manufacture that stuff here.
15: Value add.
0: Like, when they closed or they're closing that manganese mine in Tasmania or something, I thought, how stupid, because it's the only one we've got and it makes stainless steel. Why don't we do that? And we're not encouraging people to do more. Like, it's like the Lucky Country book that came out years ago that said, you know, as long as we can keep digging it up and shipping it overseas, we won't do any more. And I think there are more manufacturers here in this country who'd love to do more than that.
15: Yes, well, the thing about it is, too, as you know, for years and years, coal production is like a dirty word, trying to get in local investment or loans or anything like that. But the thing about it is, we ship it out, goes to China. China and India building huge coal-fired power stations. I mean, that alone, with these days, the technology and low emissions and the like. And then, we're shipping off uranium, special deal now for India, which has never signed the non-proliferation treaty in the deal now between Trump and India. But they won't agree to demands that they not use it for, atomic purposes.
0: Yeah.
15: So, and the thing about it is, there's another thing. Overseas investment can come in. What about the sale of that cattle property in Tasmania? I mean, they're buying up everywhere.
0: Yeah.
15: Like, for instance, local builders, high rise and the like. They have to borrow millions, sell off the plan, and I've heard the Chinese come in and build high-rise without even needing loans, in no hurry to sell off the plan.
0: Gosh, yeah, but we do need more manufacturing here, don't we?
15: Indeed. And the thing about it is, I think, again, migration has to be more focused. To matching appropriately those people with the skills that are acceptable and will be useful here,
0: but
15: not
0: there's
15: coming in and driving taxis and the like.
0: But there's a problem with that, Pam, because if you bring specialist people over here, they come and they do the jobs. That's perfectly right, you know. But they're going to want their families and their extended families to come as well, if you get what I mean. You can't just say, oh, we'll just bring over people that benefit Australia, because you can't then say no to the rest of their families. You can't say that.
15: Well, it does take time, but I think where they want family reunions at times could be rather questionable, whether we want those same people coming in. And the thing about it is, a reunion, they want to bring their elderly parents, their sisters, brothers, and all of those children.
0: Yes.
15: And a lot of them won't be able to speak English, won't have any skills at all. And they all have to be housed.
0: Oh, well, Pam. We'll just look and we'll just keep fighting. Keep fighting for more manufacturing in Australia.
15: They won't listen to us either.
0: No, Pam. No, they don't. That's why I've got that congregation of kindness, trying to get people to join it so we can push and try and get some change. God bless you and thank you for your call. Good on you.
15: Thank you.
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0: My next guest has written a memoir that asks some of life's biggest questions. What happens when you're so busy building a successful life that you almost forget to enjoy it? And how does a serious illness change the way you see the time you have left? Kirsten McHugh and her husband Jack built businesses, chased big dreams and shared a lifetime of adventures together. But after Jack was diagnosed with cancer, they stepped away from the busyness and set out on an extraordinary 800-kilometre pilgrimage along the Camino de Santiago in Spain. The journey became much more than a long walk. It became a chance to reconnect, to reflect and to rediscover what really matters. Her new memoir is called Seekers, Sinners and Me, and it's an honest, heartfelt story about love, loss, gratitude, and learning to stop running through life. Kirsten McHugh joins me now. Welcome, welcome.
26: Thank you.
0: Now, before we talk about Camino, tell me about Jack. What was it that captured your heart in the beginning?
26: Jack was a really very funny person. That was probably the thing that people noticed about him first. He was hilarious. He was also very brilliant. He was very playful and generous. He was a man that was full of ideas, full of plans, full of projects. He was determined. He was driven. He was pretty much unstoppable. So he was a force of nature. He was very hard, yeah. Very hard man not to love, actually.
0: Because you write that the life you built together eventually became so busy that it almost crowded out your relationship. Was there a moment when you realised something had to change?
26: The moment that really changed everything was when Jack was diagnosed with cancer in the beginning of 2010. That was 10 years into our marriage, and it really brought us to a standstill, and we really had to reassess everything. All the plans we had for the future suddenly looked very different. I think it changed us in different ways. It turbocharged Jack and made him even more determined to cram as much in as he possibly could. So he wanted to go back to all the different projects that he'd been pursuing, that we had been pursuing, and throw himself back into them with a vengeance.
0: This is more work. More work,
26: exactly. But I think it made me much more tentative because I was suddenly very fearful that perhaps we didn't have forever to follow those plans to their ultimate conclusion. And I was very jealous of the time that I might have with him, and I felt very torn. I of course wanted to throw myself into the different projects that we had been pursuing and be by his side on that course. But by the same token, I was really worried that perhaps we were spending time that we might not ultimately have all that much of. So yeah, it was, I felt very torn by that, but he had no doubts. He was determined to just sort of press on and charge ahead.
0: So how did Camino de Santiago become large in your life? How did it happen?
26: I think I was very, first of all, it was, I suppose, a romantic notion. I would perhaps read something about someone walking the Camino or might hear someone telling a story. I think I was very taken, a beautiful book, and I can't remember the name of the author now, but it was called Sinning Across Spain. And it was a very beautiful book that was actually, I heard the author reading it, and she decided to walk the Camino, and she cast, I think she might have advertised, or at least she made it known amongst her friends and associates that she would take their sins with her and I suppose expiate their sins as she did this walk. These troubles that they able really to address in their busy lives in Australia, and she went and did this walk. And so I was very taken with all the stories I heard and read about the Camino, Jared Windsor's beautiful book, Angels Before Me. So it was something that I had in my mind as a really wonderful opportunity if I ever was able to take it. And
0: so you got him and you walked together, what, 800 kilometres across
26: 800
0: Spain?
26: 800 kilometres, yeah.
0: Was there a moment on that pilgrimage that completely changed your perspective on life?
26: There probably wasn't one dramatic moment. There were creeping realisations or growing realisations that changed my perspective and I guess gave me the courage to be honest with myself about what drove a lot of the busyness and a lot of the forward motion in service of different projects, different priorities. And it gave me the opportunity to want to simplify and re-engage with life in a much more simple way.
0: Same with Jack? Was it the same with Jack?
26: I think, yes. We were able, that was the wonderful thing about the journey, because for some time we had been driven by probably different motivations. The Camino gave us an opportunity to synchronize much more and to come back much more into sync with each other. And so we both were able to recognize that we needed to change our approach and probably simplify our approach when we got back to Australia.
0: Now, throughout the book, you ask the question, how do you outwalk the angel of death? Did you ever find an answer?
26: Yeah, the answer is you can't.
0: No.
26: Unfortunately, the answer is keep out of her way as much as possible and just hope that your luck holds. And enjoy while your luck does hold.
0: Now, you walk with some quirky fellow travellers, I understand, but it was kind of a sad walk too.
26: The walk itself wasn't sad. The walk was joyful and funny and full of amazingly interesting places and people and stories. So the walk itself was wonderful. The memoir that I've written certainly does have sad parts because within 6 months of us returning to Australia, Jack received a really terrible diagnosis then, and a different cancer, but one that had a huge impact on our lives. And so, yes, the memoir does have a sad framing from that point of view, but the story of the Camino itself is really a very joyful one.
0: Now, how hard was it to write all this down, returning to this 5 years later? How hard was it to write it all down?
26: Well, it was a bit of a gift for me to be able to write it down, actually. I started to write it into a manuscript when, after Jack had become ill again, once we returned to Australia. So our lives became, he became ill in May 2018. He passed away in March 2021. So our lives became very dominated by his illness for 3 years, and really reshaped our whole lives. And to be able to take some time every now and again to revisit these stories and to revisit our experience on the Camino was actually really a very wonderful and therapeutic thing for me to be able to do. So I was really very grateful to have that opportunity to do so. After he passed away, though, of course, there was still a lot of work to be done, editing and revisiting the manuscript to try and get it to a stage where it was able to take the form of a book. And that was really bittersweet after he died, to be revisiting those memories, sometimes incredibly sad and distressing, but ultimately so glad to be able to craft those stories and to have them there as a really wonderful reminder of an incredible person that I spent all those years with.
0: Many of us spend our lives rushing from one commitment to the next. So if someone listening tonight feels trapped in that cycle, what would you hope they take away from your story?
26: Well, I guess I realise how incredibly fortunate I was to have that opportunity to step out of my normal life and to have the chance to think about it on that wonderful long walk. And obviously, not everyone has that opportunity. Right. I was incredibly lucky. But walking, just the act of walking, is a really fantastic way of creating some time, space, and opportunity for thinking, for meditating, for clearing your mind, dialing back the anxiety and unhelpful mental chatter. So I do think that no matter what crises and busyness everyone's life contains, if you can find a bit of time to walk, I think it's really helpful to create a bit of space to re-engage with your ultimate priorities.
0: So now you're back. Now you're back mm-hmm. in all of that. Has your life speeded up again, or have you kind of slowed down a bit?
26: It's a constant battle, I think. Yes, it's really a constant battle. So I really have to keep questioning myself. It's never the case that you have a great revelation and then you're on the right track and everything's okay. Life's really complex and people are very complicated. So yes, I constantly have to keep reminding myself, because my inclination is to throw myself into lots of different projects and be working away on a lot of different fronts. So yes, it's a constant reminding.
0: So what do you think Jack would think seeing the book on the bookshelves in the shops?
26: I think he'd be really thrilled. He'd be very delighted that it had become a book. He might be a little competitive. I remember that when we were on the Camino, a lot of these stories, the kernel of them, were Facebook posts that I would post each day for family and friends, just to let them know what we were doing and where we were going from day to day. And I started to get a lot of great reactions from our friends and family back home. And Jack noticed this and he was a little bit jealous and decided that he better start doing a bit of Facebook posting of his own. So it actually turned into a bit of a dueling banjos Facebook standoff. So I like to think that he might be motivated to maybe perhaps write his own memoir or to craft something else of his own. But he'd be really delighted and thrilled.
0: Is it a way to bring him back to life in a way?
26: It was definitely a way of trying to capture something of his energy. And when he died, I guess the thing that you feel when you lose someone incredibly precious to you, you fear that you'll forget them and that you will lose them and that their essence will be something that you can't hang on to. So I suppose it was my attempt to capture something wonderful about him while it was still very much in my mind and in my heart.
0: Kirsten McHugh, the book is called Seekers, Sinners and Me. God bless you. More strength to you. And I'm going to read it. God bless you.
26: Thank you so much, Bill. Lovely to talk to you. Thanks a million. Bye.
25: You're with the Radio Reverend Bill Cruz.
0: Yeah, while I was talking with her, I started thinking, you know, like a lot of us listening, we're pretty aged now. And it's not going to be long before we fall off the perch. And I kind of wonder, it kind of puts everything into perspective in a way. You know, we can go on and on about politics and all of that. But what do you think life's all about? What do you think, you know? Do you think like Jack and Kristen, where do you think Jack is now? Where do you think? Where do you think your loved one is now? Tell me. When your loved one passes on or you're facing your end of life, where do you think you'll go? What do you think will happen? What has happened to you? Give me a ring and tell me on 131-873.
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0: Hi, Jeff. Hello, Jeff. Are you there, Jeff? Hello? Jeff might have fallen asleep. God bless you, Jeff. Have a good sleep. We'll go to Dave. Hello, Dave.
8: G'day, Bill.
0: Hi, Dave. Good.
8: I was just ringing up because I had a few callers earlier on, and they seemed like they were right wing or whatever. I'm a little bit right wing, but I just want to make a couple of points. Like this migration, everyone, they contribute. You've got doctors from all over the world that are fantastic. You've got people serving you at the petrol stations or tradies or, you know, when you go to somewhere, outback towns or something, they know what's going on. They'll give you directions and they'll help you out. You know, they're working our hospital system, fantastic. You know, contributing, working everything out. But there's facts going on that people aren't listening to. Like, even on your news tonight, there's another incident at Germany.
0: Yes, that's right.
8: Like, you know, it's just like, who are they letting in? You know, like, and the people are crying out. Like, it was just too much. It seemed like they were doing nothing. I don't know. It's what the media feeds you. But you had firebombs of synagogues. They were down in Melbourne storming restaurants, having this protest after the worst massacre. They're protesting free Palestine. It just, like, it couldn't stand it anymore. Like, so you know, we've got a health system. We've got an NDIS system that looks after everyone. We all look after everyone. We you know, I know it's a bit airy fairy, but we supposedly look after everyone. We try and keep everyone alive. We help each other out. If you can't work, your legs are gone, we'll look after you. You've contributed. We don't care where you come from, who you are. No one does. But they're letting these people in, and they're saying, "Oh, we can't discriminate. We can't discriminate." Well, I think they.
0: Well, we can. We can discriminate. We can make sure that the people add to society. Nobody really wants to bring someone in who's going to vomit or do dreadful things.
8: Well, hang on a minute, Bill. They keep on telling us, "Oh, these ISIS warriors coming back," and that's what is really irking people up. They're saying, "We don't want them back." Don't they? The ISIS was the worst society or religious like fundamentalists that we had, and they're fighting for them. They're supporting them. They're coming back, and the politicians are going, "Oh, we're not helping them out." They're just throwing their arms up in the air. What do we do? What do we do? That's why people are voting One Nation, because Pauline Hanson and her government, I know, they mightn't be the best, but they'll do something. No one else is doing something. No one else is listening.
0: But what would you want people to do? What do you think Pauline Hanson can do that other people can't?
8: Well, I'd be doing deals with Pakistan and saying, or going over there. Who were they discriminated against? They were making people slaves. Saying, try and do a deal and say, listen, we'll take 1,000 of those people. You got to take these guys back, you know? Or, you know, like they don't, the Christians over in a lot of those Middle Eastern countries are persecuted. They used to, I've heard that Lebanon used to have a massive Christian community. It's just been persecuted and persecuted.
0: Yeah.
8: But go over there, okay, you're persecuted. We'll take 1,000 of these people, and then you've got to take these, you know, whoever, hardcore guys, the guys with ankle bracelets that cost us $1.2 million a year, or can you take him back? He's one of you guys. You know, so,
0: there's a lot of things. That's interesting points, Dave.
8: I just want to make it, it's not just Christians, but whoever, I don't know, the Buddhists aren't trying to kill us, the Hindus aren't trying to kill us. No, hang on a sec, I just want to make another point.
0: Good on you, Dave. I've got to go.
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0: over. If I never have a cent, I'll be rich as Rockefeller.
1: Thank you, Darren. Thank you, Darren.
0: On Sunnyside Street.
1: Well, as my old grandma used to say, Billy, it's time to sling your hook and get out of here. I really want to thank you for listening tonight. Hope you can join me again next Sunday. And until then, God bless and good night. And thank you for Darren for the last 6 weeks. Thank you, mate.
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4: The warning system, AusAlert, will send a message to any device with a SIM card. The technology is to alert Australians about natural disasters and emergencies. The test will be at 2 p.m. in New South Wales, Victoria, Queensland, Tasmania and the ACT. In South Australia, including Broken Hill and the Northern Territory, it's at 1:30 p.m. in Western Australia at midday. Jamel Wells reporting.
3: The Victorian Premier Jacinta Allen is facing a leadership challenge 4 months out from the November state election. Factional Labor heavyweights have met to discuss whether Ms. Allen still has the majority of caucus support. It's being reported a leadership spill will take place on Tuesday when Parliament resumes. The US has paused strikes on Iran for a second night. The lull in hostilities has raised hopes of a return to peace negotiations after nearly 2 weeks of nightly bombardments. President Donald Trump is said to be weighing up diplomatic and military options in the nearly five-month-old conflict. Israel's Prime Minister Benjamin Netanyahu is expected to visit the White House this week. A fishing trip has turned to tragedy with a man dying and another being taken to hospital after their boat capsized in waters off Sydney's eastern suburbs. The two men were fishing without life jackets when a wave hit their boat, ejecting them into the water at La Perouse. Witness Krista Viergaard says the waves were huge.
5: I actually didn't have a life jacket on either at first, and I started to head out and the waves started to become that scary. I actually slowed my boat down, quickly chucked my life jacket on. And as I was chucking my life jacket on, I started getting a bit further and I could see their boat off to my left, which wasn't too far away, and it was rocking profusely.
3: The CSIRO has confirmed two native birds found dead on separate beaches in South Australia have tested positive for the H5 strain of bird flu. It's the first time a case has been confirmed on a metropolitan beach in the state. There have now been 20 confirmed or presumed positive detections of H5 bird flu in Australia. The WA government has confirmed it's investigating building and running a new gas-fired power plant in the south of Perth as it prepares to switch off coal by 2030. A decision on the proposed gas plant project is expected by the end of this year. And devastating forest fires are continuing to spread near the French city of Bordeaux.
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3: At the Commonwealth Games, Meg Harris, Molly O'Callaghan and Shayna Jack are all through to the semi-finals of the women's 100-metre freestyle early this morning. O'Callaghan has told Seven she's honoured to be sharing the pool with Shayna Jack in her final Comm Games.
6: I've seen how she's grown as an athlete and as a person and the tough times and the good times, so it's such an honour to actually see her on her last race. Well, she got the 50 still, but yeah, it's a very special moment to be a part of it.
3: In the netball, Australia has beaten England 66-47. St Kilda have defeated North Melbourne by 31 points. The win takes Saints to 10th spot on the AFL ladder. The Lions have smashed Port Adelaide 126-67. In the NRL, Cronulla halfback Nico Hines has led the Sharks to a 48-12 win over Manly.
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3: Partly cloudy today, heading to a top of 19 degrees after an overnight low of 9. Sunny tomorrow, tops of 21 degrees. Looking further ahead, Wednesday, mostly sunny and 19. Thursday, mostly sunny, a top of 17. Showers Friday. Right now in the city, it's 10 degrees. It's 7 at Bankstown, 9 at Campbelltown, 8 at Gosford, Lucas Heights and Penrith, 9 in Terry Hills. I'm Sarah Wiedersane. 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
12: Good morning. Welcome along. If you want to give me a call, send me a text, be involved, particularly for the first 4 hours. I mean, be involved all the way through, but I leave it up to, well, chance, now that I think about it, for the early part of the program to see how we go. Although I do have some plans, and I do have some conversations in the can, one of which involves the big siren, you know, that's going to come across all our phones this afternoon at 2. Is this a good idea? Do you think this will achieve anything? Or is it just a bit of nonsense from the bureaucrats and the government saying, look at what we're doing to address the emergencies as a result of the Royal Commission? Everybody gets a noisy siren on their phone. Okay, who is in the position where they are qualified to push the button to hit the big siren? How many sirens will there be? The states don't like it already. They don't want to go along with it. The more I think about it, the more it seems to me like it's just some kind of propaganda exercise to pretend to be doing something in a noisy fashion when really risking another one, you know, like the Bureau of Meteorology.

what are they really going to achieve? I mean, I'm open to positives on this. If you think it's a good idea and can say why, I'm genuinely interested to hear. But so far, it just sounds like, I was going to say window dressing, but audio dressing in this case. There are people concerned that in domestic violence situations, the victim, who presumably is trying to decide whether or not to move on, and chances are it would be a woman, they will be exposed as having a secret phone because the alarm will go off at 2 o'clock this afternoon and their oppressor, whom they're still living with, is going to say, "What was that?" Mind you, I think I can imagine other circumstances where people may have their own secret phones and they don't want them exposed. But that's not really the point. The point is, will the siren do any good? Who has the authority to make the decision about when the siren sounds? And what does the siren achieve? Do you not need local information for so many of these things? I mean, if you're concerned that the creek might rise, but it's not rising fast enough to make you worried on this occasion, is there somebody in a better position to know who will then hit the siren and you presumably then respond by going, "Oh, this must be serious then." So you start packing things into the ute or, you know, get the portable diesel out because you know you're going to have to use that to keep the fridge going for the next few days. I actually was in that position myself not that long ago. But would the siren have made any difference? I mean, don't you take an interest in your own survival and follow the news and perhaps have people in the local area, the fire brigade or whoever it is, who keep an eye on these things? Am I being too negative? What do you think? What's the upside of the siren? Is it really worth anything? Or is it just more nonsense from the government saying, "Look, we're really doing something"? You know, like the other nonsense things they have, like still running gambling ads. I'm not against that, by the way. I'm a libertarian, make your own choice. But they run the gambling ad and then say, "Oh, you might lose your money." Really? Is that going to make a difference? No. And I like the one that says, "Think what you could be spending the money on." Well, I have discussed this with people on the program, and they're inclined to agree with my position that unfortunately for a lot of people these days, not very much money be not worth as much as it used to be in relation to what you have to buy. So what the hell? Might as well have a bet. That's the thinking for a lot of people, I'm sure. Here's something that I don't believe is going to thrill you with joy on this Monday morning. It's on the front page of the Fin Review. Put carbon pricing on electricity. Oh, what, the proletariat don't pay enough for electricity already? It doesn't bother the people who make this suggestion, of course. They have enough money and they're above worrying about things like how much electricity costs. These people, according to the Fin Review, economists and green groups are pushing the Albanese government to expand the carbon pricing policies to the electricity sector to boost the stuttering rollout of new renewable energy projects and help meet ambitious emission targets. So here we are, pressing on with our windmills and solar panels and all that, nowhere near meeting what we need, very expensive electricity, which doesn't just directly affect people who have to pay the household bills. It has a big effect on the industries who choose whether or not to work in this country. We're going our little way while China, India, the US go their way, and we contribute of the supposed destructive gas. I think the latest count was 1.1%. I know when I started counting it for myself a long time ago, it was, according to my mathematics, 1.5%. But these days it's officially

0: 1.1%. So there's little Chrissy Bowen. He's a trick, isn't he? There's a big story about him this morning or yesterday about how something that he was planning, it, I think it was only like $8.5 billion more than he thought it would be. But we're way behind. We can't possibly make a difference. But now the people who know what's best for us, they're making a big push for carbon pricing on electricity. Remember Julia Gillard. There will be no carbon tax under the government I lead. Remember how well that worked out for everybody. Anyway, there's other things to talk about if you would like to. This is kind of quaint about the ABC. I might do something on that a bit later. But here in the great mess of mess newspapers, I've got a little story that I thought was kind of quaint, if I can find it. Oh, yes. Here we go. Talking about you might lose, you might not. A South Carolina man's lottery numbers have paid off after 3 years. This man has been using the same set of numbers to play the lottery for 3 years. He finally won $150,000 in something called the Palmetto Cash 5 jackpot. The low country man, is he like a swamp dweller? Anyway, he told the South Carolina Education Lottery officials the numbers on the ticket he bought were very familiar to him. He'd been playing the same numbers since 2023, the player said. It paid off, and I'm sticking with them. The numbers, they're here if you need them, got him 150K. It was amazing. I'd never won anything in my life. He's already started to spend his prize money. He said, I bought a new car. Well, good for him on every count, although I have read, and remember this comes from statisticians, and as we all know, there are liars, there are damned liars, and then there are statisticians. But statisticians say that you could play the same numbers in a lottery for a lifetime and still not win a thing. I mean, it doesn't stop me. I still go buy the occasional lottery ticket. But is that your experience? Do you buy the same numbers? Do you think they'll work for you? Does it really make any difference? Does it pay off? Do you win small amounts, big amounts? I used to work at a radio station owned by this autocratic old buzzard who was, and this is a long time ago, when they had a thing called the Opera House Lottery. And he demanded, and you could do that or do this in those days, he demanded that I ring the winners of the lottery and put them on the air before anybody else. And so I would tell them and then get their reaction. That was the idea. And it was so time and effort consuming, and I didn't want to do it. But middle management, being middle management, said, oh, Mike, can't you be politician enough to keep him happy, you know, because he's the owner. And you can have your general managers and your managers, and really, but the best title is owner. But when I would ring the people, they would always pretty much say the same thing. Okay, now that you won the lottery, what are you going to do? And they'd say, oh, well, we might give some to the kids, help them pay off the house. Are you going to leave your job? Oh, no, I'm going to keep staying in the same job, which is pretty nigh impossible. Because I have investigated this with people who've won big amounts in the lottery. But on that score, there was an advertising agency years ago that got me to walk around Circular Quay asking people what they would do if they won the lottery. And we were hoping they'd say, well, first thing I'd tell the boss to shove it, and then I'm going to go on a big holiday, and I'm going to buy myself a Cadillac or whatever it was, you know, of the day. A Holden Calais, yeah, whatever. But they didn't do that. They said the same thing. So they said, oh, we might give some to the kids to help them pay off the house and maybe pay off, but would you leave your job? No, I don't think so. But you basically have to if you win the lottery, because I had a spontaneous program years ago where a lot of people called me up who'd won the lottery, and they said, you know, like the Joe Walsh song, I'm still the same, but people have changed. That's what they found with the neighbours. I mean, this is all pretty much documented. If the neighbours knew you'd won the lottery, they suddenly started to regard you in a different light. So I believe the advice that came out about 20 years ago was, if you can't keep it a secret that you won the lottery, pretend you won the second prize. That's okay. You're allowed to do that and not have everybody say, well, you're different now. And, you know, that explains the new car in the driveway, that sort of thing. So that's one way of dealing with it. But, of course, then there was the story. Remember the story about the local priest who won the lottery? And one of the acolytes said, sir, what should we do about the begging letters? Because everybody had found out. And the priest said, keep sending them. Anyway, if you want to give me a ring, 131-873 is the telephone number. I've got a couple of people wanting to talk, apparently. And I've got some texts I'll read to you.
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9: Phil has called in from Bayview. Morning, Phil.
10: Yes, good morning. This is a conspiracy theory, but anyhow.
9: Yeah.
10: The alarm that's going off this afternoon reminds me very much of the war years when we used to get to have the air raid warning.
9: Oh, yes, yes.
10: You know, could it be that we're about to expect a drone strike or something? It'd be one way of letting everybody know.
9: But what would we do if there was a,
10: well, I don't know,
9: a drone strike?
10: You know, when we were kids at school, we were told to duck and cover. And that
9: oh, yeah, but that was...
10: between
9: that,
10: your legs and got up to the deck.
9: But that was post-war. That was some nonsense to deal with the pending nuclear war.
10: No. I'm talking about the Second World War, because we had an air raid siren on the corner of Tidewell Road and Garden Street at Narrabeen.
9: Yeah.
10: It had a handle on it. You wound it and all the farmers and that could hear the alarm go off and they knew that there were planes coming in.
9: So who at Narrabeen? Who had the authority to wind the handle to make the alarm go?
10: Because they had, mainly women that were at the Women's Land Army.
9: Right. So you reckon that they knew if planes were coming?
10: The area.
9: That's a fair way south, of course, for the planes to be coming. Narrabeen, yeah.
10: Yeah.
9: Narrabeen on the northern beaches. And
10: it was mostly market gardens in those days.
9: Was it? Yes. Okay. And so somebody could have this hand-cranked siren, and what were you supposed to do?
10: Exactly, Deb, and it would make a wailing noise right through the valley.
9: Yes, but what were you supposed to do when you heard it?
10: Well, most, like my grandparents, had an air raid shelter underneath their house.
9: At Narrabeen?
10: It was though you went down steps into a big brick construction.
9: Right, okay. And you reckon duck and cover was World War II. I thought it was more like the 50s.
10: Well,
9: I mean, it was useless. It was useless anyway. Your little school desk wasn't going to protect you from an atomic blast, was it?
10: No. It was just in case the roof fell in or something like that.
9: No, oh, really?
10: In the bathroom for the school.
9: Okay. And so what do you think about the present plan?
10: Well, I don't think it's such a bad idea myself.
9: Right.
10: With the idea of tsunamis and bushfires, well, that doesn't concern me. But if we did have a drone strike,
9: yes,
10: or there was something coming that we had no control over, why not have an alarm system?
9: But what would we do after the alarm went off?
10: Well, that's the million-dollar question.
9: Yes. Yes, that's basically the main reason I'm asking, yes.
10: Yeah, but anyhow, whatever happens, happens. I don't think we've got much control over anything anymore.
9: So what, the alarm won't do anything, but it won't do any harm. Is that your view?
10: Well, I think I'll just go to the bathroom and sit on the loo. It's that's the strongest part of my house.
9: Okay. Well, good luck with that.
10: Okay, then. See ya.
9: See you, Phil. Bye. Kim's called in from Brisbane. Good morning, Kim.
0: Yes, hi, Mike. This siren business, I don't quite understand what it's about, but I just feel it's another half-baked idea by Albo to put out there to make to deflect from what's really going on in the countries and addressing the real issues. And it's all about making him look big, like he actually cares about Australia or cares about Australians.
9: Yes, so you just think it's a little propaganda trick to say, look what we're doing.
0: Yes, it's just like the under-16s social media where he said, oh, we're going to ban social media for under-16s. And, well, there's so many loopholes in it that most of these under-16s have found the loopholes and they're still able to, you know, access social media just like they always have. I mean, the Labor Party can't organise a chook raffle and make it turn out properly. Do you know what I mean?
9: I do know what you mean.
0: Albo's got 59 advisors. 59, Mike?
9: Yes. Yes.
0: So
9: well, my guess would be every one of those advisors wake up in the morning and thinks, what do we all think today?
0: Yeah. How are we going to make him look good? What speech can we write for him?
9: How can we make ourselves look good? How can we make ourselves look like we agree with everything he says?
0: Yeah.
9: They made a mistake with the voluntary assisted dying, by the way. Did you see that?
0: I haven't heard the full story on that. No, could you please inform me?
9: As I understand it, the issue is whether people in the more remote communities, as opposed to the big cities, can use voluntary assisted dying through telehealth. Right. So presumably if you can't get a doctor to go to where you are, but you don't want to carry on anymore for whatever reason, can you have that, this is the way I read it, can you have that diagnosed and authorized through telehealth? But here's my first question. Okay. Let's say you've decided you can't stand the pain, you don't want to go on any further, you consult telehealth, it says, okay, you're qualified, you meet the criteria. Who administers the deadly dose?
0: Exactly.
9: That's just one question that comes up for me.
0: Hmm.
9: You know, I mean, if you're there and, you know, granddad's in pain, granddad's fed up with it all, granddad wants to go, telehealth says, yes, he's entitled to make that decision. So do you give him the final? If he's not up to it, he's too frail to give himself the final pill or the lethal injection. Who does that?
0: Mm. Another half-baked thought-out scheme that hasn't been thought out very well at all.
9: But Albo's against that. He doesn't want telehealth to allow people to go ahead with the VAD, but apparently the rest of the party think it's a good idea for the people who are in the remote areas, and there's some impassioned pleas from some politicians saying why should they be denied the ability to die with dignity and end the pain.
0: Mm.
9: Mm. Anyway, just asking.
0: A lot to think about with that one.
9: I think so.
0: But again, I don't trust anything the Labor Party comes up with.
9: All right, Kim. Thanks for calling.
0: Thank you.
9: Now, Steve lives in Cairns. Good morning, Steve.
11: G'day, Michael. How are you today?
9: Mate, I'm all right.
11: Right. I'll stand corrected if I'm wrong, but regarding the Labor Party conference, did you happen to see any of it?
9: Little bits and pieces on the news, yeah.
11: Okay, so just close your eyes and think for a minute. When Albo or any of the others were at the lectern, the wall behind them, what colour was it?
9: I presume it was multicoloured flags, was it?
11: No, it was Liberal Party blue.
9: Really? I didn't notice that. I know.
11: I'm being serious.
9: I saw, and I don't blame Albo for this. I saw Albo do the stumble on the escalator when it stopped suddenly. I don't blame him for that, but that's been over and over. But apart from that, the meeting was so bland. It's pretty clear that the faithful weren't allowed to discuss anything that might create a stir. Ed Husic had a go, but he didn't get approved by everybody for having a go about the Gaza thing. I can, in a way, understand that. I mean, who's going to solve Gaza? Nobody's been able to do that for centuries.
11: No. Correction. Excuse me.
9: Yeah, go on.
11: Excuse me. Sorry to interrupt you. Penny Wong can solve it.
9: She consulted? Oh, she consulted on the Gaza thing.
11: She thinks she can anyway.
9: Yeah. Oh, I see what you mean. Yes. Okay. Yeah. Good. Penny. Yeah. Way to go, Penny. Yes, of course, the ladies in the Liberal Party haven't come out of it looking too well ever since Albo's big adventure with the podcaster. Remember that?
11: Yes. great value from the Prime Minister on that one, yeah.
9: And the ladies didn't dare say anything about it. And I was just looking at some of the things that the Prime Minister has said and the ladies have said about no place for misogyny and all that sort of thing. Depends on who's saying it, of course.
11: Something else that occurred to me, the dinner that he didn't actually go to, or so he says he may or may not have gone to last Monday in Point Piper.
9: This is with the son of the apparent tax avoider.
11: Yeah. That house is very, very close to where Malcolm Turnbull lives. So you would have thought that the Labor Party's greatest supporter would have been there for that dinner, wouldn't you, seeing he only had to wander up the road?
9: Yes. Well, I didn't think of that, but it's interesting you pointed out. All right. Yeah. Thank you, Steve.
11: You have a good week.
9: You too. Bye.
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9: If you'd like to give me a ring, 131-873 is the number. Wendy's called in from Cannonvale. Good morning.
2: Oh, good morning. I'm a bit upset that there's no humour anymore in radio or TV.
9: Okay, it's interesting you say that because I'm going to talk to a cartoonist and caricaturist later on to ask him about exactly that. Do we still find things funny anymore? Or when you say there's no humour, why do you think it is there's no humour?
2: Well, we're afraid of offending the minority groups.
9: Right.
2: You know, they've sort of got a stranglehold on all humour. I miss the humour. You know, I liked... Till Death Do Us Part.
9: Oh, yeah,
2: and
9: yeah.
2: And Are You Being Served? Mm. And the Benny Hill Show. And much of Benny Hill's jokes couldn't be done. You couldn't do them anymore. And as for Till Death Do Us Part...
9: Well, but I think it is the hardworking minorities who think they know what's best for us. I don't know if the majority of the folks... arms about Benny Hill or even Till Death Us Do Part. What was the American version of that called?
2: The American version just fell flat.
9: You think so? No, Americans, I thought it was all right.
2: It did pretty well, as I recall.
9: Yeah.
2: Old Elf, his wife wanted a new dress, and he says, "What's wrong with the one I bought you for the coronation?"
9: That guy, was that his real name, or was that was his character name, wasn't it? Warren Mitchell was the guy that played him, wasn't he?
2: Warren Mitchell, yes, yeah.
9: I interviewed Warren Mitchell a very long time ago, and he was a big star at the time. But talk about what you can do then and what you can't do now. He kept swearing all the time, and I said, "Look, don't keep swearing. I don't care, but it's the kind of thing that I won't be able to sell to management if there are complaints." And he kept on doing it. And in the end, I said, "You do it one more time, you're off." And he stopped then.
2: Yeah, well, I'm surprised that he swears. He never swore on the program. He just said these awful things like, "What's wrong about getting a new dress? What's wrong with the one I bought you for the coronation?"
9: Yeah.
2: You know, and things like that. And offhand, I can't think of anything else he did that stuff.
9: Well,
2: in my
9: he was
2: mind.
9: Convinced. He was convinced the son-in-law was an idiot, and you know.
2: Well, the son-in-law was an idiot. They were talking about selling the house, and old Elf was sitting in the. They were in a council house that didn't have a bathroom.
9: Oh yeah.
2: The bathtub was set up in the kitchen.
9: Mm.
2: And old Elf was sitting in the bathtub, and they were in another room talking about selling the house. And here he this awful look on his face. Yeah.
9: That wasn't Steptoe and Son, was it? You remember Steptoe and Son?
2: Oh, yes. Steptoe and Son were ragmen, second-hand dealers.
9: Yeah, that's right.
2: And they were holding a celebration because they'd got some money from selling some lead. And then it started to rain, and they realised they'd bought the lead off the roof of their house.
9: Oh, yeah, that'd be right. But talking about the bath, there was a scene where the old man was eating his lunch or something in the bath, and he dropped whatever it was, a sandwich or something, into the bath and then picked it up and went back to eating it. And the son said, "You dirty old man," which he used to say all the time. He used to call him dirty old man. Mm.
2: Well, one time Elf was clipping his toenails, and the nails are flying off onto the coffee table and into the sugar bowl.
9: Yeah, that'd be right. That'd be right. And there was a lot of pathos in that because the son could never seem to live a real life, get any success with the women because of his father, because of what he did for a living, all that kind of thing. So it was funny, but it was also full of pathos as well. But as far as humour goes, yes, I I've been wanting to talk about that for a while, but it hasn't happened for a couple of reasons. But it just so happened somebody I know is talking to the cartoonist caricaturist, so we're going to have a bit of a chat about that later in the morning. So that,
2: and did you know Japanese can't pronounce the letter L? Benny Hill used to take him off. You sure you're it? You know, he used to say something like that.
9: Yes, that's right.
2: And the Americans during the war, they picked code names with L's in them so that the Japanese could not copy them, you know.
9: Well,
2: they'd show themselves up.
9: An ex-colleague of mine, and of course this, you'd certainly never say this now, but he used to go to a particular camera shop in Sydney just to hear the man say, single Renz Leaflex Camla. But you'd never say that now. All right, Wendy, thank you for calling.
2: Thank you for listening to me.
9: Okay.
2: Thank you.
9: Bye.
2: Thank you.
9: Bye.
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9: Normally when I come in here, all the messages, including the ones that didn't get read last year, scrubbed, but a couple have survived. Leslie said, Mike, I read a story about a young girl who was made to wear the burqa. She said it was like they turned off the sun. She was sad, says Leslie. I cannot see anything to be said in favor of the burqa myself. And why we allowed here is just ridiculous. Maureen said, what's civilian vigilante about? I heard it's controversial. Well, it's a movie, 2026 action thriller, the Citizen Vigilante. Is that the one you're thinking of? Citizen Vigilante. Is there a civilian vigilante? That's a Netflix movie, according to this. But still comes up with Citizen Vigilante. Anyway, stars Arnie Hammer, and you can buy it digitally, whatever. I assume it's Citizen Vigilante. It's going to be something like, you know, Charles Bronson's Death Wish, that kind of thing. Somebody who's had enough and takes the law into their own hands, I would guess. It's my guess. I'll have another look when I get a chance. This is a comment here from Tina about the siren system. Hi, Mike. I see a bigger picture about the sirens. I heard a couple of other countries have set up the same siren systems. I think there's something going to happen they're not telling us, said Tina. It kind of sounds a bit like that, doesn't it? Being able to push the button and the siren. Does the siren go off all over the country? I mean, why would it? Why do we need a federal system? You know, having somebody in the local area who can alert you to the next threat, flood, bushfire, or, you know, lost individual or whatever. I get a few of those on my phone occasionally. Would I keep an eye out for that kind of thing? What is the sense of it? I mean, I'm looking for a positive here. I'm looking for somebody to tell me this is a good idea because, but why do we need the siren, the single siren? Something going to happen then, not telling us. But it is getting a bit that way, isn't it? Have you heard the promos for the census? You will receive your instructions soon. Ah. You will receive your instructions. Yes. And my view on the census is it's only there to tell politicians the makeup of their electorates. I can't think of a single thing, but if somebody can prove me wrong, I'm happy to hear from them. I can't think of a single thing that was done in advance because of what we learned from the census. And I read a couple of days ago that apparently you will have to put your sexual inclination in response to the tick the appropriate boxes in the census. What difference is that going to make? I mean, whether you're a homo or a hetero or, you know, transgender, what kind of different accommodation will you need? What kind of different road will you need to drive on? You know, what do you need to drink? Some kind of different water or get electricity supplied in a different way? Different hospital? Did I do that one? Do you want to send your kids to special schools? Is this everything that the government is going to need to make future decisions in the census about how to put government infrastructure into play? They have to know your sexual leanings. And by the way, what happens if you change your mind? I used to lean that way. Now I lean another way. Anyway, David says, good morning, Mike. I had an emergency alert sound and message on my phone while I was in Taiwan in June. Unfortunately, the emergency message was not in English. I was also listening to 2GB at the same time. The emergency siren sounded on my phone. I mean, it's more the sort of thing I'd expect from Taiwan. And, you know, look, nothing personal, Taiwan, but you're just not anywhere near as big a country as we are. So maybe an overall siren for everybody overall in Taiwan works. Maybe. Stu says, Mike, message from on high, go to your homes, 2 weeks to flatten the curve. I will never trust our rulers. Ever again, says Stu, go to your homes. That's the sort of thing I would have expected from the British 20 years ago. I remember being at Heathrow and they cancelled a whole lot of planes. And the individual on the PA, the public address, sounded exactly right for the job. he was saying, there will be no planes today. Go to your homes. Go to your homes. I thought, oh, it's the Blitz again. Anyway, have I got time to talk to Paul? All right. Good morning, Paul.
0: Morning, Mike. How are you doing?
9: I'm well, thank you. What would you like to talk about?
0: The census and duck and cover. Just quickly duck and cover. So when World War II ended, the US Air Force Board of Survey and a lot of other people studied the atomic bombs very closely. And they determined there's three things that kill you in an atomic bomb, if it's not fear. That's heat, blast, and radiation. And they found that about half the casualties actually came from blast, the shockwave, which went through. So duck and cover is kind of the best you can do. There's not really much you can do about the heat or the radiation.
9: It was duck and cover. So you were supposed to duck under your desk, and that was your cover. That was the idea, wasn't it?
0: Yeah. You had all the turtle cartoons saying duck and cover, and you'd pop in your shell, and all the kids at school would have the drills where they'd sort of immediately get down and get under their desk.
9: What era do you remember that being from?
0: I think that was in the color. It must have been in the 60s or possibly even before, because I remember the cartoons were in color.
9: Right. Okay.
0: I mean, I wasn't around back then, but so that's actually the best advice you can get. In regards to the census, I agree with you. I think they're asking more questions this time, up to 550 questions or data points that I get. I wonder if that's enough for them to work out that their answer will be Australia needs more mass migration for the future.
9: Probably. Apart from that, though, I did see something. I'm pretty sure it said you won't be asked how many children you've had. I don't know whether that's a good thing or a bad thing, or, you know, why is it even an issue? But as far as the 550 questions, really? Every census form is going to have that many questions?
0: No, it's data points, sorry. They might ask a question and you might have six responses.
9: So oh, I see what you mean, yeah.
0: But the,
9: so it could be 100 questions and, you know, 15 data points. Yeah, I get it, yeah.
0: Yeah, I don't know really why they need to persist with asking people about their sexuality. I don't see what that has really to do.
9: I don't either.
0: Planning of infrastructure. But, I mean, I'm happy to announce, for the record, I'm fat, but I identify as a thin person, so I guess that makes me a trans-slender.
9: A trans-slender. Yes.
0: Yeah. Or you could have the – did you hear about the pronouns for the ninja? They were he slash you.
9: The ninja were what?
0: He slash you.
9: He slash you.
0: Yeah, he slash you, ninja with the sword. Don't worry about it anyway.
9: It's
0: late night radio. So anyway, I just thought that this the census thing, I mean, as I've said before, you know, you can have 550 data points and we're still collecting the census and saying, man, we did it Federation, or for a 15th of the cost, you could go out and just buy all that data from data brokers today and get 10,000 data points. But
9: That's my position. There's no necessity for it at all. And the fact that we've been doing it since 1905, that's a justification. Well, what about the Doomsday Book? What was that? 500-600 years ago, was it?
0: Doomsday Book.
9: Domesday was one of the first big censuses.
0: Oh, yeah. It was the guy in England, Cromwell or whatever, he did a, he wanted an audit of everything in the UK. That's right, yeah. And that was his Doomsday Book. That's right.
9: Yes, well, that's as good a justification as one now in the computer age, I guess, the AI age. Paul, I'm going to have to fly, but thank you for calling in.
0: All right, have a good day.
9: You too. Bye.
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9: We will have some news for you in approximately 19 seconds. 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
18: Hello, I'm Alex Riddell. At the Commonwealth Games in Glasgow on day three, Australian Sam Williamson is through to the semi-final of the 50-metre backstroke. Later this morning, the Aussie was the second fastest qualifier behind South Africa's Michael Hooley. Williamson has told Seven he struggled during the race after a late night due to winning gold the night before.
19: I did not get anywhere near enough sleep I needed to last night. I was definitely running on fumes this morning. Looking forward to going back to the hotel and having a little bit of a nap, but you know, I knew what I had to do this morning, knew what I had to do to get into the semi-final tonight, and it's just about progressing each race, yeah, trying not to get too caught up in what happened last night. You know, it's exciting, put it behind me, still got work to do.
18: Two other news, German police have released an image of the man they want to speak to after a car was driven into a crowd at a Pride event in Berlin. One woman was killed and 16 others injured in the incident. As Nine's Josh Bavis reports, it's still not known if the 21-year-old was acting alone.
20: It's also been revealed by police that a number of people were stabbed after the ramming incident. We don't know much about the victim who died other than that it was a woman. Now, all Pride events across Berlin have been cancelled as this manhunt intensifies.
18: Still overseas, devastating forest fires are continuing to spread near the French city of Bordeaux. Nearly a quarter of a million people have been ordered to evacuate the region. Victorian Premier Jacinda Allen's leadership is on the line after Labor figures reportedly met last night to discuss her position in the top job. Sarah Wiedersehen reports.
1: 4 months out from the November state election, Labor heavyweights have held crucial talks to discuss whether Jacinda Allen still has the support of the caucus. It's understood they came to the conclusion that she does not. A leadership spill could now be held as early as Tuesday when the Victorian Parliament resumes. Sarah Wiedersehen reporting.
18: New South Wales police have confirmed a man who died in a boating accident in Sydney's eastern suburbs wasn't wearing a life jacket. Two men have been rescued after their boat capsized near La Perouse. One man yet to be identified died at the scene. A 74-year-old is in hospital in a stable condition. The WA Liberal Party's State Director Simon Morgan has confirmed they will preference One Nation ahead of Labor in the Secret Harbour by-election next month. The move is consistent with their approach in the past three state elections in the seat and its predecessor of Warnbrook. And millions of phones will sound loud sirens across the country later today as the federal government tests its $132 million AusAlert warning system. The 10-second alert will sound at 2 p.m. Australian Eastern Standard Time. Victims of domestic violence are being advised to switch off any hidden devices or put them on aeroplane mode.
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18: Returning to Glasgow in the netball, Australia had a comfortable win over England in their pool match, 66-47. While Meg Harris, Molly O'Callaghan and Shayna Jack are all through to the semi-finals of the women's 100-metre freestyle. St Kilda coach Ross Lyon has defended the club's approach to Max King's return into AFL after he left the ground due to hamstring tightness. It was King's first game in 757 days, but left the field in the third quarter in the Saints' 31-point win over North Melbourne. Lyon says he backs the club's decision.
2: I know he's going to have a scan and investigate it, so I'd possibly stand by it. Hindsight's 20/20, isn't it? Can't be timid souls sitting in the sidelines. We're in the arena making decisions.
18: In the NRL, the Sharks have defeated the Sea Eagles 48-12, while it was the Titans over the Dragons 38-18.
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18: Now checking your weather around the country. In Sydney, a partly cloudy day, top of 19 degrees. In Canberra, frost and patchy fog in the morning, a sunny afternoon, top of 14 degrees. In Adelaide, mostly sunny, 17. Perth, a partly cloudy day, 19. In Darwin, a sunny day, top of 31 degrees. In Melbourne, partly cloudy, 16. Brisbane, a shower or two and 21. And Hobart, partly cloudy and 16 degrees.
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9: Good morning. Welcome along. Leith Van Onselen will be on the program a little later on. There's a headline caught my attention this morning. It says, wind farm plans have been calmed as Labor's green scheme flounders. The Albanese government's flagship renewable energy scheme has the lowest financial close success rate of any major underwriting mechanism in Australia. New data has revealed this. Gee, what a surprise. But that, you can read that in the Oz, that one. On the other hand, the Fin Review, there are some concerned types who want to put carbon pricing on electricity, like it's not expensive enough already, like enough industries have left or can no longer function, like enough businesses don't find it viable anymore on account of what we're already paying. And the whole green dream thing, it's going so well, isn't it? You know, when Ben Fordham does the breakfast program on Radio 2GB, he talks about the usage patterns for energy. And as near as I can tell, it's pretty unusual for coal and gas to sink below about 70-odd percent. And a lot of days, solar and wind, what's the technical term for what they contribute? Oh, yeah, bugger all. Anyway, if you want to give me a ring, 131873 is telephone number. Jane's called in from Brisbane. Good morning, Jane. Is there a Jane in the house? It's a bit quiet. I can sort of hear ambient noise, but no Jane. Okay, let's put Jane back to Francis and go to Nicholas. Good morning.
10: Yeah, good morning, Mike. Look, with the Labor Party conference,

0: classics of the British Labour Party, for instance, in the 1980s, where they had their loony Trotskyist wing come up with the most bizarre policies. And behind it all, I guess, is it's a game of illusion. And I often think, what is the point of it all? You know,
1: the point of it this time around is to say, look, we're totally unified and in agreement on everything, and Albo is the king, he who will not be questioned, but only obeyed.
0: Yeah, I guess it's a substitute for the 19th century music hall traditions. You know, you come out with a great act, you hope that everything will be great on the night, and everybody claps and laughs and goes home. But really, I mean, we voted in a political party, for good or for bad, based on the policies they presented to the electorate.
1: Yeah.
0: And it's a kind of fiasco where you get a conference which seems to suggest that there are elements within that same party that are complete opposite views and about how the country should be run to the elected government. Mm. It's just a really bizarre kind of circus in a way.
1: But that's called populism. Yeah. And if you're in a certain strata of societal level in this country, you obviously don't approve of populism. Populism, that's only for the ignorant mob. It's not for people who really know what's best for everybody.
0: Knowing what's best, that's the great question mark of politics and life, I guess. But yes, we'll see.
1: Yes, well, putting a carbon price on electricity, does that sound like a good idea for the average person?
0: Certainly not. I mean, you go to the real basis of the problem, and it's green energy policy itself that is the essence of the problem.
1: Which would make no difference if it succeeded and is failing miserably economically and in terms of being able to provide. Yeah.
0: But I can even feel sorry for Mr. Albanese trying to put dampen the passions and wild idealism of certain sections of the party.
1: Are you talking about the ones who want to get rid of the flag and vote in a republic?
0: Loonies, absolute loonies. I think Joe Hildebrand had a brilliant column in Saturday's Telegraph pointing out that these people, they are so far to the left that they are essentially a greater opposition to Mr. Albanese than the Liberal Party or even One Nation.
1: Well, at first when I saw that about the flag and the Republic, I thought, is this some kind of little plot by Albo's mates to distract people from the real issues?
0: Well, it's just ideologically perverse to think that it will have any effect whatsoever on gaining popularity for the Labour Party. And Hildebrand points out quite accurately, the Labour Party should be afraid of One Nation more than the Liberals, because it's the blue collar that is abandoning the Labour Party that is more attracted to the policies of One Nation, and not so much One Nation is not so much bleeding votes from the Liberal Party as it is from the blue collar working class elements of the Labour Party.
1: Mm-hmm.
0: Quite an interesting call.
1: I'd like to see the numbers on that, but it seems to be generally accepted that people are going to One Nation from the Labour Party, what the exact numbers are. I'm surprised that, you know, I mean, this idea that the Labour Party's for the workers, come on. How long has that been untrue? Seriously?
0: No, it's essentially a white-collar, I suppose it preceded the teal phenomenon, in that it's acquired the vote of the inner city white collar.

0: Well, very middle class views of the world, and especially in the last decade, views of energy and energy production. So, yeah.
1: Well, it's trying to appeal to people who aren't quite prepared to go green, isn't it?
0: Yeah, well, yes, that's a good point. Yeah, not quite ready to vote green, but heading towards that direction.
1: They can still say, yes, I support the Paris Agreement. We are doing our bit for the environment. Things like that. Yeah.
0: Yeah. But with regard to the Doomsday Book, I believe I stand corrected on this, but I believe that it was initially compiled shortly after the Norman invasion of the British Isles after 1066 with the French administrators that came with the Norman invasion.
1: And it was fashionable to speak French at court, yes.
0: Yeah. I don't know whether, I don't think Cromwell was involved, or unless he tried to produce a new version of an updated version of what initially started as the Doomsday Book by the Norman administration, but it was certainly came about during the initial stages of the establishment of the Norman conquest over Britain.
1: Yes, and I mean, Doomsday Book doesn't make too much sense to us because it's one of those homophones, isn't it?
0: Yeah, I think it.
1: I mean, it sounds like doom, Doom,
0: Yeah.
1: doom. So you hear it for the first time and think Doomsday Book. What was that about? Everybody was doomed, but it's spelt Domes, which must have meant something different. The
0: Yeah, I
1: Great
0: think it's really.
1: Survey of much of England and parts of Wales,
0: Yeah.
1: completed in 1086 at the behest of William the Conqueror. There you go.
0: Ah, yes. Yeah. I mean, I guess it was a way of the Norman administration to try and keep a control over their conquered territory, so to
1: Okay, well, have a
0: speak.
1: listen. This is what it was supposed to be. The main purpose of the Doomsday Book was to record land ownership, assess property value, and maximize tax collection across England.
0: Ah, right.
1: There
0: So it
1: you
0: had a
1: go.
0: role in centralizing power,
1: Oh, yes.
0: and in essence,
1: Well, why do you think the Labor Party government love it?
0: oh, you mean with the census?
1: Yes.
0: Yeah, I suppose there
1: They're
0: is
1: all about
0: a
1: centralizing
0: point, yeah.
1: power, and in this case, getting a picture of the electorate. Maybe, I don't know, maybe if it's correct that you have to put down your sexual inclination, that's a nod to the minorities to keep them happy, whereas most other people don't care. But what on earth difference can that make to the government's plans?
0: I don't know. It's a kind of showing that you're in the know, so to speak, in terms of the current zeitgeist
1: Yeah.
0: of the world. But it seems that part of it seems rather meaningless.
1: Yes, it
0: Yeah.
1: does to me a
0: I mean,
1: bit.
0: surely there's enough information from local government sources and the banking system, the property investment information, energy needs through other government departments that they can acquire this information rather than spending so much money on this one central questionnaire.
1: Why don't they offer a pardon to people like the ones who hacked Origin Energy or Telstra or Vodafone or, there's a long string of them. Maybe they could, co-opt them and save us all money and, yeah, anyway, it's a plan.
0: Well, that's a good way of saving some money.
1: That's what I thought.
0: Acquiring the knowledge that the hackers have
1: Yeah.
0: to do it on the cheap.
1: Yes, exactly.
0: Yeah.
1: All right, Nicholas, thank you for
0: All
1: calling.
0: right. Okay. Thank you. Bye.
1: John's called in from Canberra. Good morning, John.
2: Good morning. I don't know what it interests you. I'm 80 and I've got a 17-year-old daughter. I've had other kids, but I won't talk about that. So there's a few things. I mean, so there's like old sayings, one in national service. The corporal said to me, "Hey, Private, nothing's wrong until you get caught." I told that to my father, who was a good Catholic, and he'd say, "What about the moral? But once you take away the moral issue, it's basically correct."
1: Well, you know, it's not against the law unless somebody tells.
2: That's right, yeah.
1: And it's only a rort if you're not in on it.
2: Oh, I think the point is it shows that we're basically, it's to do with survival. Life is to do with survival.
1: Mm.
2: You know, and that's the way it is. If you can't survive, then you die. We're just like other animals, I should say, but we're supposed to be above them. So there's that one.
1: Yes.
2: There's other ones that are a bit hard. Because I had a 17-year-old daughter and I was wanting to take drugs or something, I had heard of some parents where the police knock on the door, they come and search the house and find drugs, and then they say, "Who do the drugs belong to?" Now, the poor old parents in a situation, they're not taking drugs like me, but they're in a situation where they've got to dob their kid in. And some actually take the fall and say they did it. How I know that is because a pastor went into the jail in Brisbane.
1: Yeah.
2: And he was talking to a guy who was still on remand months and months later. He was still there when he came back, and that's precisely what happened to him.
1: What, that he took the fall for the kids who had the drugs?
2: Yeah, well, it's kind of understandable. Yes, he did. Yeah, he took the fall for the... That's what he told the pastor, and it's believable. So there's that. There's a lot of things, you know, that
1: just on that score, you know, as a man who's thought about these things, do you think he did the right thing?
2: I think it's really hard. I
1: mean, did he do the right thing by his kids, by meaning that they could escape judgment?
2: Well,
1: would they say after that, "Oh, wow, this is a terrible thing we did. Let's not do it anymore. We got poor dad in trouble."
2: Yeah, the pastor went back. He was an assisting pastor, and he told me, he was a guy a bit older than me, but he went back after a few months and saw the same guy on remand, and he asked him that. He said, "Did the kids?" He didn't exactly ask what you just said, but he said, "Did the kids appreciate what you did?"
1: Yeah.
2: And the guy didn't seem to say they did. So it sounds as though he did it.
1: Well, their viewpoint might be, "Hey, there's nothing wrong with drugs. It's the system that's at fault."
2: Well, I don't know, but it's not necessarily like that. It's sometimes there's deep love between with the parents. So it's very complicated. I don't know the answer to that.
1: It's hard to say what was in their minds, but I just think it's kind of interesting because of the way you prefaced your call. Yeah.
2: Yeah, but there's always, and there's a lot of interesting things. You know, gambling's interesting that you can explain it very simply. You know, if you've got a two horse race, and you know it's even money, which one's going to win, and you put a dollar on, and the other punter puts a dollar, assuming he backs the other horse, one's got to win. But if they only offer you less than a dollar back, I have to give you your dollar back, of course.
1: Hmm.
2: But they offer you less than a dollar back, the one in the middle is going to get back. So in the situation where they only give you 80 cents back, say, then of course they collect $2, they give back your dollar plus the 80, so they collect 20. So the point is that there's middlemen in the, you can make it more complicated with lots of horses, but basically the middleman's getting a cut. And it's the same with the poker machines. They take a cut of about, 10 or 15%.
1: Yeah.
2: So I just emphasize that it's to do, you've got to know the probability. And even aside from gambling, if you've got some idea of the probability, it can save your life. Like you can, a stupid situation where, I've never done this, but you might go through a red light. I'm not saying you should do that. Some people might think, "Oh, I got through the red light this time, I can do it again." But that's wrong, because there'll be a certain chance that they're going to get hit, they're going to get killed. And of course, when you do something really stupid, if you do it, often enough, so a lot of people think, "I got away with it this time, I'll get away with it again." But that's wrong, because just in some ways you use up one of the low chances you've got. But I'm just emphasising the probability that people don't seem to know that. And I'm really surprised at how many people, maybe they just choose to ignore it, because not all people, they're smart enough, they're smarter than me. A lot of people, I just can't work out why they don't care about the chance. But they never tell you the chance when you're going to win something. And that's
1: well, you can look them up if you want to. You can look up the odds. They are available. But a one-time colleague of mine, who was known as a curmudgeon, used to say he didn't buy tickets in the lottery because he thought the odds of winning were about the same whether you bought a ticket or not. But the fact is, yes, the odds against you winning something like Powerball are astronomical, but people do win. So other people think, "Hey, yeah, I know the odds are Yeah. I talked this over with a psychiatrist once who agreed with me. I said, look, the thing about buying a lottery ticket, even if your brain tells you the odds against you winning are astronomical, you're buying a dream for a week.
2: Okay.
1: You're buying the idea you might win. And just, and if I won, what would I do? All these things. So you might win. So the psychiatrist said, well, yeah, he agreed with that proposition of mine that as long as you had an undrawn lottery ticket in your pocket, you still could keep that dream alive.
2: Yeah, I mean, there's that to it. But chance, probability is, of course, in insurance as well. They get a cut. You know, so whatever the chances
1: are. Yeah, well, they're gamblers. They're gambling that you won't make a claim on them. Yes.
2: Well, I'm saying on average they're going to get a certain amount of cut in the middle as the houses, but which ones burn down. So there's going to be some burn down, some the other, but they're going to come up.
1: Well, that's why they have these clever actuaries with their computers and their maths. Actuaries.
2: Yeah.
1: All right.
2: Anyway, sorry, let you go.
1: Thanks, John.
2: Bye. Good night.
1: See ya. Let me talk to Jane, see what she's got to do. Say, Jane's from Brisbane. Good morning.
3: Good morning. Yes, I just wanted to say that I think that Albanese et al. Cannot do anything right. It's the census is a whole load of codswallop.
1: But if you don't fill it in, you're going to be in trouble.
3: Beg your pardon?
1: If you do not fill in the census, you will be in trouble. Do you know how much trouble you could be in?
3: Well, I would like them to be doing what they used to do.
1: Which is?
3: In the olden days, like last century, the police or the army would come round and knock on your door to just make sure that you were, you know, Joe Blow at Smith Street, West End, or just the local police in Maruka, be the Maruka police, because they needed to check for the census.
1: That meant that
3: everybody knew who was who, the numbers were correct, the genders were correct, and they got good results from the census. But online allows the biggest bloody load of nonsense to come through. They will not know how many people are in the country, from where they came, if not born here. So I think that, like everything else, Albanese would not know how to run the proverbial chook raffle.
1: So, Jane, just so you know, if you do not fill the census in, for every day that you don't fill the census in, you could be fined up to $364 a day, knowingly providing false or misleading statements or information is also an offence and can result in a fine of up to $3,640. So when they say in the ads, you will receive your instructions, you'd better obey those instructions, all right? You know, where's Darlin when you need him, eh?
3: Oh, my goodness me. Start learning how to run the damn country, because hopefully you won't be running it for too much longer.
1: Wait,
3: they've woken up in Western Australia. I heard in the news earlier that the Liberals in around Perth, they're going to give their preferences to One Nation head of Labor.
1: Okay.
3: So that was a jolly good move.
1: I must have a look into that.
3: They're going, pardon?
1: I said I'll have a look into that. Yes, go on.
3: Yeah, and also they want gas. They'll change from coal over in WA to gas. Well, they just need the gas fields, aren't they? So it's a sensible idea. And that's what we would like to see, because on the...
1: Well, they dealt with the issue of exporting all our gas in a better way anyway, to begin with. They made sure they had some left over for themselves, which is more than you can say for the shyster simpletons who did the deal here.
3: Absolutely. And the other thing being that there's nothing wrong with the HELE power stations, which is high energy, low emissions. That's what should have been adopted on this side, where Queensland and New South Wales coal is the best in the world.
1: All right.
3: Why?
1: Well,
3: on that note
1: of cheer for coal, I mean, you could, well, cheer for the Maroons. Jane, thank you for calling.
3: Thanks, Mike.
1: Bye. Bye.
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2: Joe said, hi, Mike. Last time I looked, gas was a fossil fuel. Cheers, Joe. Did somebody say it wasn't? Escape my notice if they did. David says, Mike, when it comes to the sexuality question on the census, just to be difficult, I'm going to answer heteroflexible. I bet there won't be a box to tick for that. Heteroflexible. Leslie's called in from Riverwood. Good morning.
3: Morning to you too. I just want to answer the question of fines for misleading information and not filling in a census form.
2: Yeah.
3: As I remember, you don't put your name or address on it, and it's supposed to be anonymous. So how will they ever find out whether you fill in the form or not, or whatever you put in it?
2: That would appear to be a contradiction in terms, wouldn't it? I think I read something about if there's no forthcoming form from that particular address, then they'll keep at you until there is one or you get fined, something like that.
3: If there's no address on it, how do they know that you didn't fill it in?
2: Well, because they look at the computer and say, okay, what about the suburb of and what about the street of? And we got, but what you're saying, if there's no address on the census form.
3: It's correct, that's right.
2: Is there an address on the census form?
3: There shouldn't be any. If it's anonymous, should be no name or no information on there at all.
2: Well, if it's anonymous, how can they fine you anyway?
3: Exactly, that's what I just said.
2: Yeah. Let me see. I'm just looking at something here. Cost of the census. The most recent Australian census operations, this is in 2021, cost over $565 million. That's about $22 per head. For the broader 2026 delivery cycle, federal budget allocated $187.8 million. Over 3 years, starting in 2024-25, continuing a multi-year investment cycle that historically totals around 500 to 670 million per census. 2021, 565, 2011, 440. The ABS says every dollar invested in the census generates roughly $6 in value. How they would justify that, I don't know, but maybe we could get somebody from there to talk about it.
3: Is there anything on there about the amount of people who were fined?
2: That's what I'm having a look now. To run the census smoothly, you had to ensure completing the census quick, easy and secure. Our second objective is make sure the government's business and community had confidence to strongly support the census, deliver a high level of community participation. To achieve this objective, we used sophisticated communication engagement strategies and drew on expert assistance, high-quality data, quality assured census. I'm just looking to see if there's a fine mentioned here, skimming through it. Fit for purpose compatibility, 96.1% response rate. Exceeded our target response of 95%. Fines, you got fines? Yeah, okay. Address details on the census. Location on census night, you fill out or get included on the form for the house, hotel, or building where you sleep on the night of the count. Usual address, the form asks if you usually live at that address or it is if it's a temporary location. So you have to give an address according to this, don't you?
3: No. It just says that you normally reside there.
2: At that address.
3: It doesn't say where.
2: Oh, I see what you mean. Maybe you're right. If you're away, if you're traveling away from home, you're counted where you stay that night, and anyone filling out the form at your main house will note that you live there but are away. Here we go. No, you're wrong. Yes, you must provide your address on the census. You complete the form for the specific location where you stay on census night, and the form also asks for your usual home address. This helps count the population accurately and plan public services. Really, can anybody name a public service that was planned in advance before it was needed in the usual reactive management form? What is the fine for not completing the census? Failing to complete can lead to prosecution, court ordered fine of $364 a day, as I said. Reminders. The Australian Bureau of Statistics sends letters or visits homes to encourage participation if forms are missing. You receive a written legal notice to complete the form only if you continue to ignore reminders. Fines of up to $364 a day. One penalty unit accrue for each day you fail to comply with formal written direction. And then it goes on to talk about the misleading answers, which I mentioned before. But no, it says here, absolutely, yes, you must provide your address on the census.
3: There's two things there. One thing which just occurred to me, which didn't before. The person that collects them may record the fact that you didn't return it. I don't know. That's a possibility.
2: Well, they might make it mistakenly or because they hate you or something.
3: They wouldn't. Well, they could do that, I suppose. But, yes, and if you, it says put your address on it. If you don't put your address on it, how will they know if you don't tell them?
2: Well, as I said before, if your neighbours put their addresses on it and you don't, you're done. And if they look at all the addresses that were completed,
3: if yours
2: is missing, they will then pay you a call.
3: How many forms were there to fill in that they were going to check back over and see which one didn't fill it in?
2: You have heard of computers and looming AI, haven't you?
3: I have indeed.
2: Yeah. They'll do that.
3: Took me a long time, but there you go.
2: They've got computer power now that can meet the need that I just described. It might be trickier in some areas. Who knows if you live on a farm and you and your neighbours hate the census or something, but I don't know, even that. Yeah.
3: All that people have got to do to check out on millions of people to see whether they've got a computer or not, to see whether they filled in the form, I find it rather doubtful. But anyhow, thank you very much. I've learned something there which in my 94 years I didn't know.
2: There you go.
3: Thank you very much.
2: Thank you, Leslie.
3: Okay, bye-bye.
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2: Now, I'm just looking at some more of this stuff from the ABS. The census is confidential. It's not anonymous, but apparently it's confidential, according to this. Your data cannot be used to identify you, though it is not strictly anonymous at the exact moment of collection, because the Australian Bureau of Statistics, the ABS, does collect your name and address. So there you go. So, okay, a little further here. This is raising another issue in my mind anyway. How your data is protected. Separation principle. The ABS separates your name and address from your other answers like your job, age, and income during processing. Deletion timelines. Names are kept up to 18 months. Addresses are kept up to 36 months. Then destroyed or permanently separated. Under the Census and Statistics Act 1905, isn't it lovely the way we're keeping the old traditions alive? Staff cannot legally release identifiable data or any other to any other person, police, courts, or government agencies. Penalties include fines of up to $26,400 or up to 2 years in prison. That kind of threat, I mean, it doesn't seem to have dissuaded the people who recently hacked Origin Energy or Telstra or Vodafone or any of those others. I'd have to go for a long list there. We're talking about the lotto before. Joseph from Townsville says, "G'day, Mike. Do you have a set of numbers for the lotto? Tried it a couple of times, but basically no, because I think the odds are so enormous. Hey, you just buy the ticket and see what happens. I just go by chance, take a quick pick. Yeah, well, me too. Have a great week," says Joseph. Thank you for that. What I will do, though, if I buy a ticket, say, from the newsagent instead of online, and something goes wrong, like I didn't hand them my ID card thingy, so they can't tell me when I win Powerball, and they have to do another ticket, I say, do the same numbers. You know, I'm superstitious enough to know that if I don't take the original numbers, that it will be the one that wins. So I have to do the same numbers. There'll be no fines issued as yet for the 2021 census. Not that I'm encouraging you not to fill in the census. Just bringing you information and my opinion. Glenn's called in from Mildura. G'day, Glenn.
17: Oh, g'day, sir. Mike, a big hello from also Tony McManus, your Melbourne colleague from down south.
2: Oh, yeah, yeah.
17: There we go.
2: So what are you listening on, Glenn? Are you listening on a radio or a phone or what?
17: Threefold, actually, on the computer, on the radio, and also live streaming. So
2: you got your bases covered, yeah. No, I was just a bit curious as to whether we were going on broadcast to Mildura, but go on.
17: Oh, no, no, we're not doing that, so don't worry. We're not pre-broadcasting, so legalities are all good, but I'm
2: no, I was just curious. I was just curious whether we had a broadcasting station that was servicing your listening needs, or you were doing some other way. But go on.
17: Well, if I can build up a business here in Mildura, that'll be absolutely lovely. But okay. I'm thinking of moving back to Petersham, Leichhardt area,
2: yeah,
17: and taking my money out of Victoria, because it's a very, very bad state, and you chaps up there, which I was very humbly welcomed. How is Petersham Leichhardt going on, and do they still have the old Italian sector there? You know, the forum, I think they called it that. Is that right?
2: I don't know. Look, I'm not up to date on what's happening there. I did know a man who ran a very successful business in Norton Street, Leichhardt. In Norton Street, yes.
17: A beautiful pub, yes, there.
2: But I don't know if his was the pub. His business, though, when it was raided by the police, there were a lot of not young men who were playing whatever it was, Super Mario, on the computers upstairs. But when the police went there, I think they were playing something different. But he did have a successful business, but he had a few of those. But there was a young man who wanted to have a job as a manager working for him. And this man, Angelo, said he'd give him a job as a waiter because he knew he was going to steal from him, but he wouldn't put him in a managerial position. He'd be able to steal too much. And then people were a bit curious because it was a very hot day in Norton Street, Leichhardt, one afternoon years ago. And there was a young man sitting on the gutter wearing an army greatcoat and drinking a bottle of Johnny Walker. And it turned out that the army greatcoat was covering a rifle. So when he finished the bottle of Johnny Walker, the young man walked into the cafe and shot Angelo. And he went to St. Vinny's, and they told him not to go to the toilet without being accompanied, but he did, being the proud old Greek that he was, and that's where they found him.
17: So the moral of the story is maybe Glenn come back up and try it all again.
2: Yes, well, who knows what kind of business opportunities there might be now. I mean, what I'm telling you there is a bit of history from a few years ago. I'm just not really up on what's succeeding. I think the last time I went to Norton Street, Leichhardt, I'm trying to think why that was, but there seemed to be plenty of places to have food and a cup of coffee.
17: Well, I used to run a very successful music shop up there.
2: Oh, yeah. What was it called?
17: It was called The Music Place.
2: You were up all night with that one, weren't you?
17: Yes, I was up all night, and we supported the community and the local schools and all that kind of stuff. And it was lovely. But from a Victorian man's point of view, please sell it because, look, that's a lovely area. You know, Newtown High School, great music program, beautiful other schools as well, over the bridge, all that kind of stuff. But a lot of us Victorians are definitely moving back to your great state, and that's why I bid wishes from Tony McManus, because we're all moving up there because we're taking our money to your beautiful state.
2: Okay.
17: And you do have a beautiful state.
2: Well, we look forward to that. Of course, a lot of people are going even further north to Queensland. Just a quick note on the music thing. Youngest son called me today. He's very pleased because he managed to get a vintage wah-wah pedal for his electric guitar.
17: Oh, well, I can hook him up with a discount, and don't you worry, I've got connections, so all good. But not illegal, very legal. Don't worry, it's all connections, it's all good.
2: I'll tell him. Thank you, Glenn.
17: Ta-ta.
2: See you, bye.
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2: Marion says, if you win the lottery, don't tell anyone. Remember Graham Thorne. Yes, poor little Graham was kidnapped. And yeah, that was in 1960. That was a tragedy. Michael says, I'll set my alarm for 1:30 p.m. today to remind me to turn off my phone. I don't like loud, unexpected noises, says Michael. Back to the lottery. Jerry's thought this out. Have a listen. Mike, with lotteries, Jerry says, I much prefer to miss out on a 100 million than 1 million. So I chop and change which draws I enter. This would be a recipe for disappointment if my numbers came up on a draw I'd rejected. Yeah, I see that. So you used regular numbers and then changed them for another lottery, and then your regular numbers came up. Yes, you would avoid that at all costs. I understand. So Jerry says, accordingly, I have no special numbers and take random selections, says Jerry. There are, have I got enough time to tell this? No. Remind me after the news. I was going to talk about people who are able to rig the lottery. They don't really rig the lottery, but how people are able to invest judiciously and win the big prize.
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29: It will be a dramatic week in New South Wales politics. 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I've been told there'll be explosive developments that will rock politics. 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I'm investigating that. 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Mark Geyer, Peter Ford, David Elliott, Lucy Zillich, and a new edition of 10 to 1. 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
9: Hello, I'm Alex Riddell. At the Commonwealth Games, Australian gymnast Jessie Moore has won the nation's first men's individual all-round medal in 16 years, Moore claiming bronze at the Glasgow International Arena, while fellow Australian Rita Malik finished sixth. While the Aussie women and men's wheelchair team have both scored comfortable wins in the 3x3 basketball. To other news, the Prime Minister has sidestepped questions over an expensive fundraising dinner he attended in Sydney's eastern suburbs. Anthony Albanese last week dined at the Point Piper mansion of controversial businessman Felix Lee. Mr. Lee's father, Philip, has been investigated by the ATO over secretly moving large sums of money from China into Australian bank accounts. Mr. Albanese has told the ABC he is unaware of the accusations.
10: And I attend lots of dinners in lots of places, and I don't talk about private dinners. I've held a number this week here in Adelaide as well.
9: A manhunt continues for the driver who ploughed into crowds at a Pride event in Berlin. One woman was killed and 29 injured after the man drove into the crowd before stabbing several people. The German Interior Minister gave this update a short time ago.
11: Everything we are seeing here suggests that we're dealing with an Islamist terrorist attack. We are dealing with a suspected perpetrator who has a history of committing a high number of criminal offences, of radicalisation and of involvement in the Islamist scene. The suspect is a German citizen. He is of Lebanese origin.
9: Victorian Premier Jacinda Allen's leadership is on the line after Labor figures reportedly met last night to discuss a leadership spill this week. The Australian Financial Review is reporting several meetings also took place on the sidelines of the Labor conference in Adelaide. It comes as the Victorian Premier continues to struggle in opinion polls ahead of the Victorian state election in November. A man's died and another man's been taken to hospital after their boat capsized in Sydney's east. Jamel Wells reports.
12: Emergency services were called to Bear Island near La Perouse after reports of a boat capsizing. Water police say two men were fishing without life jackets when a wave tipped their boat over. A 74-year-old man who was rescued is in a stable condition. Another man airlifted from the water died a short time later. Jamel Wells, Sydney.
9: A far north Queensland man is in hospital after he allegedly broke into homes in Cairns and stole knives. Police confronted the 28-year-old at a busy intersection where he refused to surrender. Three officers deployed their firearms, wounding the man and hitting a female bystander. And the WA Liberal Party has revealed it will preference One Nation ahead of Labor in the Secret Harbour by-election next month.
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9: Returning to Glasgow, Australia remains top of the medal tally with 24 medals, including 12 gold. While the Australian Diamonds have recorded a 66-47 win over England Roses in the netball, while Cam McAvoy also in action later this morning in the 50-metre freestyle. To the NRL, the Sharks have thrashed the Sea Eagles in round 21. Andrew Lucas reports.
0: Cronulla has made a statement with a dominant 48-12 win over Manly on Sydney's northern beaches. The Sharks stunned the home side with a 30-6 lead at halftime in front of over 17,000 fans. The onslaught continued as the visitors ran in 8-2 with Nico Hines starring with 20 points. Earlier, the Titans smashed the Dragons 38-18 at Cobra. Andrew Lucas, Sydney.
9: And in the AFL, St Kilda have had a 31-point win over North Melbourne.
28: Celebrating 100 years.
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9: Now checking your weather around the country. In Sydney, a partly cloudy day, top of 19 degrees. In Canberra, frost and patchy fog in the morning, a sunny afternoon, top of 14 degrees. In Adelaide, mostly sunny, 17. Perth, a partly cloudy day, 19. In Darwin, a sunny day, top of 31 degrees. In Melbourne, partly cloudy, 16. Brisbane, a shower or two and 21. And Hobart, partly cloudy and 16 degrees.
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2: Good morning. Welcome along. I don't know if you're getting this on your station, but on 2GB, if you're listening on 2GB, Marion points out that we keep saying we're celebrating 100 years. Was John Stanley in at the beginning? Yes, of course he was. And it was great relief to him that 2GB came along, because he was still doing his show before that, but he had to just go door to door with it. Because radio hadn't been invented. Let me take a call from John from Brisbane. Good morning, John.
3: Mike. I tell you what, this Labor government, you have to watch them. They might be putting some, with the census, some sneaky taxes like a spare bedroom tax.
2: Oh, I wouldn't be at all surprised. In fact, I was reading yesterday or whatever, day before, was the anniversary of the window tax Yes, there used to be a window tax in England. You were taxed on all the windows in your building, so people tended to put in less windows. But then this was eventually changed after many years, and you could put in more windows. And then, of course, we were talking about the Doomsday Book earlier, and that was mainly, it seems like, so that William the Conqueror could collect more tax. As far as the spare bedroom tax, look, I've been predicting for a number of years now, and I saw something just recently that makes me think it's even more likely, where if you're living in, say, a four-bedroom house with a double garage, then the downsizing authority will come to visit you at your door, and they'll say, look, we believe you're living in a four-bedroom house with two bathrooms in a double garage, and there are only two of you here. Could you explain how you justify that? And then you'll have to get out and downsize, because there's a big push on for downsizing, apparently, again.
3: Well, I've got acreage, but I've got classic cars. See, I'm here by myself. I wouldn't want to move.
2: No, of course you wouldn't. By the way, speaking of classic cars, there must be something on in the Hawkesbury this weekend, because there were all kinds of things like perfectly restored 57 Chevys. There were a couple of your classic 32s that had been hot rodded up. There was what looked like a 32 I saw with four doors. There was a Gogmobile with a number plate G-O-double-G-O. So they love their motor cars in that part of the world. And I was driving around there, and I noticed all these cars.

0: Falcons, XR6 Falcons, 90s Falcons, XR6s.
1: Yeah, okay. Yeah, I had a few Falcons back then. They were fun. I had one that was supplied as part of the deal by the radio station for which I worked. And I swear this is true. I was sitting at the lights for people who live in Sydney, Crow's Nest Junction, and people started pointing at my Falcon. I think it was an XY. And I said, "Why are you pointing at my car?" They said, "This is this oil spewing out from underneath it," and it was, so it wouldn't go. And when I told the program director, who's a bit of a race car fanatic himself, he just kept making fun of me forever about it. I said, "Look, hey, the oil just split, whatever, and there was oil everywhere." And he said, "Ah, yes, well, you were going 135 at the time, weren't you?" And I said, "No, I was actually just parked waiting for the lights to change at Crow's Nest Junction." And he'd say, oh yeah, but he didn't mind. You know, he preferred his fantasy that I was going 140 kilometres an hour. That was a lot more fun to him and his mind than, you know, just waiting for the lights to go green.
0: Yeah. I won't buy a new Chinese car. I got a Territory I drive and tow a trailer with, so.
1: Oh, yeah. Yeah. Yeah, well, that's a practical vehicle and still runs on fuel. Yeah.
0: Yeah, they were a good car, the Territory. They were a pretty good car.
1: Hmm. They were the Ford, weren't they?
0: Yeah. They should be still making them in Australia.
1: Well, they should still be making cars in Australia. That would make sense. But, of course, we would need tariffs. And, of course, the Labor Party in particular, I mean, they all did it. They all, no, we're going to take the tariffs off. So that very much helped to offshore the industries. And I thought it's interesting that we're in trouble with Trump now because he says we're not doing enough to stop the incidents of slave labor. And as near as I could tell, offshoring all those industries, they went to places like China where they did pay slave wages.
0: Well, he went to China, didn't he? He went to China.
1: Who, Trump?
0: Oh, yeah.
1: Yeah.
0: He went to China, so it's one of the... Well, but the thing is, you can't get away. You're going to get these countries with slave labour forever. You're not going to get rid of them.
1: I don't think so, no.
0: No, I don't know.
1: Anyway, Trump's...
0: Trump tries all this stuff, but he tries it all.
1: Yes, some of it you wonder if it's just a gambit. I think he has misjudged the war in Iran. The original motive may have been a good one, and a lot of people were inclined to support him. But I notice, and admittedly, this would be somebody up the top, not the rank and file, because they know it's not going to happen to them. But they were trotting out the... we love death like you love life, so you're never going to beat us because we're happy to die in the cause. But I don't know whether that really applies to the average Joe Muslim or just the people in charge who want the average Joe Muslim to get out and give their life for the cause.
0: Be interesting to see where it all goes.
1: It will be interesting, yes. Anyway, John, thank you for calling.
0: Thanks very much.
1: Okay. Yes, give your life for the cause. And at least with the Muslims, I don't know how many believe it, but isn't there a promise of paradise? Straight away, you don't have to jump the queue. I was talking about some of this stuff today with the youngest son, and he reminded me that Hemingway, you know, Hemingway the writer, who apparently went through it, said, "You'll die a hero on the battlefield." And Hemingway said, you actually die in the mud, bleeding like a pig.
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0: talking, like in the Olympics, really gets my hips swinging. 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
9: I knew I saw something about downsizing. This is from a couple of days ago. Pension rule change and tax-free scheme could unleash Australia's 13 million spare bedrooms. So, yes, a spare bedroom tax has been floated. Simple rule tweaks and programs seen overseas could incentivize Aussie homeowners to open their doors to renters in need. Wow. Isn't the standard of living rising? Next month, Australia will get an update to a number that's been frequently cited in the never-abating housing debate. The number of the roughly 13 million spare bedrooms in the nation's housing stock. I mean, who says they're spare? Maybe the dog likes to sleep there. Maybe that's where you want to keep your collection of, I don't know, Ming Dynasty artifacts. Maybe that's where you keep the computer because you don't want it, you work from home. I don't know, who says it's spare? Anyway, let me take a couple of calls here because people have rung in. Sally from Ingleburn. Hello. Are you talking about downsizing? I was just a moment ago too. Go on.
10: Well, first of all, we'll get on to something else before downsizing.
9: Will
10: you
9: we?
10: You did an ad for ABC Seamless Roofing.
9: Did I?
10: I'm in the process of them doing it.
9: Yeah.
10: The roof to be washed and the gutterings all to be replaced. Then they'll come back after that and do the roof and paint it.
9: Why are you
10: it.
9: Telling me this? You want a commission or something?
10: Nah.
9: It just sounds like an ad.
10: I just want to say that I like called them, having heard them on 2GB.
9: Yeah, I mean, if this is a commercial or a complaint, I don't want to hear it. Take it up with them.
10: No. That's not a complaint. No.
9: What is it?
10: It's just a statement. That's all.
9: That you did that?
10: Yes.
9: Well, the sales department like to hear that. Satisfied customers calling to say I acted on one of your commercials. It turned out really well. Yeah, good. Okay.
10: Great. Okay. So now spare bedrooms or downsizing, whatever. Look, I live by myself in my home, and no one's going to tell me to up and sell up and move into a flat where I'm hearing all the other neighbours next door.
9: So you were the only person in your home, did you say?
10: Yes.
9: Yeah. How many rooms you got?
10: And it's three.
9: Oh, good heavens, three. Oh, the downsizing police will be after you.
10: Right. Yeah, if they can get past the front door. No, there'll be no downsizing.
9: Yes.
10: The way that houses, especially if you go out Bardia Way and in those new areas with housing, Gregory Hills and whatnot.
9: Yeah.
10: Houses are literally built right next to one another.
9: Yes. So
10: they may as well be like units in flats.
9: When I'm on the train, I often think that. Yes.
10: And it's just like the council has just shoved one house next to the other to try and make as much waste as they possibly can.
9: Well, that's probably the motivation. Follow the money.
10: Yeah. And if that's not even worse,
9: yes.
10: The streets are so narrow, the garbage trucks can't even get in and out, and the garbos have to go individually, pull up each bin and pull it right back up to where the truck is and have them emptied.
9: That would be because we have people making decisions in this country that do not consider anything other than their own narrow plan. They do not consider the big picture.
10: It's not just a narrow plan. It's like, how do we make so much money? It's like getting blood out of a stone. Mm. And they're doing it now, believe it or not. I mean, you know, I recall back when you drive through suburbs like Summerhill and Marrickville and all of them, Petersham, those old houses.
9: Yeah.
10: They were all stuck to one another because they had a common wall.
9: Tenement houses.
10: Then, sorry?
9: Or terrace houses, whatever you want to call them.
10: Terrace houses. And they were all stuck next to each other and had a common wall, one after the other. A land towards the city is more expensive. But out here, I mean, I've got a quarter acre block, the old-fashioned way, and I've got a house, and I'll be damned if I leave this and go and live in some apartment jungle where you don't have a minute's peace.
9: What do you mean? You don't support communism?
10: No, I don't support anything, quite frankly. Anyway, all that's not bad enough. Now this whole rule has come in that if you want to have in an apartment, you can have a pet. Oh, great.
9: Oh, so you could rent your bedroom to somebody and their dog.
10: Mm. No. Even if you own your own apartment.
9: Yes.
10: The place is filled with other people who either own their own apartments or rent them, whatever. Mm. But either way, they've got dogs and cats and whatnot in them.
9: And you don't care for that?
10: No. There's a place. I've had cats, but they've never lived in the house. Never, ever.
9: Oh, right.
10: Never. No way. They've come in, but they haven't lived in the house at all. Hell, no way.
9: You've got a special cat house for them.
10: No. They've just been in the backyard or the front yard or whatever, right. But they haven't lived in the house.
9: Right.
10: And there's a place for humans and there's a place for animals.
9: Well, I
10: understand. And now they've got the dogs in their beds. Oh, God.
9: Oh God, that sums it up, Sally.
10: They just make you sick. They really do, Mike. Honestly.
9: Thank you, Sally. I think I got the message.
10: Take care. Bye.
9: Bye. William from Eagleby. Hello, William.
11: G'day. This is symptomatic of centralised, systematic centralisation, where
9: the downsizing.
11: Same problem. This is all about government telling us how to live our lives.
9: Yes.
11: It's all about domination and keeping the middle class under the thumb.
9: Well, that's where the trouble comes from, William. You've got to see it from their point of view. It's the middle class that creates the problems.
11: Of course. Well, if you have a wealthy middle class, then they can think for themselves and then they decide for themselves what is best for them. And that's the problem. They don't like that because then they have to negotiate. They don't want to negotiate. They want to tell and dominate and put us under the thumb, just like China and yes. the slave labour over there.
9: Yes, and yes, that's the plan. There's no question about it. It's the plan with this government. But you have to understand the trouble, as I say, comes from the middle class. The thinking is that the working class are too busy, trying to keep a roof over their heads. But the middle class, they've seen above the clouds and they know what it's like to be the elite class, and they want to be the elites, which of course is threatening to the elites and not their plan at all. So it's in their interest to make sure that nobody inhabits the threatening middle class.
11: Correct. And hence we have the mentality of communism and socialism that we have today.
9: Which, of course, never actually works. But if you ask anybody about that, supporters of the aforementioned will say, oh, that's because we didn't do it properly last time. But now that we're in charge, we'll do it properly and it will be wonderful.
11: I hear you. Thank you very much.
9: Thank you, William.
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9: Alex First is a film, theatre and entertainment reviewer, and he's on the line. Oh, by the way, he's also editor of itellyouwhatithink.com. Good morning. How are you?
21: Very well. Thank you kindly, Mike. Do you enjoy going to Paris, France, anywhere in Europe?
9: pretty much. I usually have a good time. I haven't been for a while, but yes, Paris. I tell you who or where I've enjoyed is, for whatever reason, Monaco. I don't know why. I just kind of...
21: Oh, yes. Well, I mean, it's the rich and the famous, and
9: the
21: you
9: gangsters.
21: Go there, and it's a different world. I mean, it's beautiful when you're driving, and that extraordinary... There's a sweep, isn't there? It kind of reminds me, in a sense, when you're round the corner at Bondi. Right?
9: Oh, yeah.
21: You see, there is a, okay, totally different feel, but yeah, beautiful part of the world. Having said that, my wife and I have been to Paris a few times, and each time we go there, I love the architecture. I love British architecture as well.
9: Mm.
21: In fact, I would like to see more of it. I mean, the historic elements of it here in Australia, although I don't know. How would you describe Australian architecture?
9: Unfortunately, a lot of it is gone. We should have kept it, some of the dumb things that we wanted to, years ago, impress people overseas with having everything new, when we should have kept what we had. But just talking about Europe, there's a town got a mention I saw yesterday that I recommend, and that's Milan.
21: Oh, yes. Although my love affair with Milan was short-lived, because we just got there and our bags were... there's theft involved, shall we say.
9: Oh, yeah, okay. Yeah.
21: I mean, pickpockets are everywhere. I get it. Yeah, it can happen everywhere. But literally just getting to a place and very soon thereafter, you know, having that unfortunate experience. There are other parts of Italy that I really enjoy.
9: Yeah.
21: What I love about Europe is that you can travel such a short distance and it's a totally different feel.
9: Yep.
21: Right? I mean, that's great. And people who live in London, of course, using that just because it's very much English language. And, of course, they speak English virtually everywhere. But nevertheless, it's a great starting point for European adventures. And
9: but you're right about that, the change of scenery. I mean, to them, 100 miles is a long way. To them.
21: Yes, absolutely.
9: Not to us.
21: And the Butte part is you can take a weekend break and have a totally different feel, which is just great. And we've got family friends who've done that, young people just married and they've sort of taken a year or two off and just sort of travelling, and in between they're doing a little bit of work, which is nice. All of this is because of a new movie called Colours of Time, which is just over a couple of hours, and it's a comedic drama romance and quite an intriguing story about the past and how it can help inform the future. Now, I don't know. I mean, maybe we're reborn. Who knows? I'm not a great believer in that, but some people believe you can come back and you might be an Aussie one year and the next year you're suddenly somebody from European extraction. But here we have a developer who's expanding a shopping centre.
9: Mm.
21: And there's a countryside home in Normandy. It's been abandoned for decades and kind of suspended in time.
9: Yeah.
21: And this countryside home stands in the way of the development. So a meeting's called of 30 ancestors of the family that owned the property, which was shuttered in 1944. It has not been visited since. So you can imagine the decay that it's in.
9: Yeah.
21: So four of these ancestors are chosen as representatives to survey the estate and help determine its fate, whether they're going to give it over to the developers. And obviously there's a lot of money to be made if they do. So from the photos on the walls when they get in there, and there's a striking impressionist painting and a series of handwritten letters that they find, they discover what a rich heritage this house, this home has had.
9: Mm.
21: And the film counterpoints the present with the past and gives rise to the story of an ancestor named Adele. So when the grandmother who raised Adele in Normandy passes away, the then 21-year-old leaves for Paris to try to find her mum. And her mum left her when she was only one. So on the boat on her way to the City of Love, she meets a couple of young men. One's a painter and the other a photographer. When she arrives in Paris, she does indeed track down her mum, but is shocked at where she finds her. And thereafter, her life becomes entwined with that of the painter, the photographer, and her mother. So before it's over, she'll also discover her father. And perhaps that will be the biggest surprise of all. So the movie moves back and forth in time between 2025 and 1895.
9: Oh, yeah.
21: And we also learn more about the four family representatives in the present day who develop a connection, those four ancestors. Mm. So the co-writer and director, Cedric Klapisch, has crafted a real crowd pleaser here. I thought it was quite an exciting watch because I was hanging out to find out how the various threads that are shown would come together. So there's grace and there's charm and humour about the performances. Very easy to warm to them, I might say. And in fact, I would not have minded delving into the characters a bit further, but because I was eager to know more about them, but it was already 2 hours. So
9: I was going to say 2 hours and 6 minutes already. Yeah.
21: Yeah, you would have needed another movie. But given the time restraints and the number of characters involved, yeah, that just wasn't possible in this film. But one of the other key strengths of the movie is the production design. It readily contrasts the Paris of yesteryear with the bustling city today. And you must have seen photos, and they're, you know, of course, they're all over the city at times when there's construction work, of Sydney as it was, or Brisbane or Melbourne or any of the other cities. Mm. It's amazing when you look at some of those black and white images of, you know, how little was there and how much is there today. So it's a similar sort of thing with Paris. And I really appreciated the focus on painting and photography, which, of course, are two of the great art forms. So I would eagerly commend Colours of Time. And I exited the cinema with a feeling of warmth. So 7.5 out of 10, Colours of Time, M-rated, 126 minutes.
9: Okay, what about Moana?
21: Now, okay, here there's a lot of criticism here of Disney, and I'm not sure it's actually justified. It's criticism because they've made dozens and dozens of animated features, and because they own the rights, they're now turning them into live action with a bit of animation often thrown in, such as Moana. And people are critical of that. Well, hang on, they are a studio. They are out to make money and entertain people. And just because you've made a movie in one format doesn't mean you can't make a movie in another. So,
9: hey, you know, yeah, milk that movie, milk that theme. The mob like it. Make more of it in different forms.
21: Exactly. But not all of it's necessarily going to work.
9: No.
21: Some of it will work better than others. And that's a risk that they obviously take. And I know they've ostracized some audience members because they do this. But, folks, this is not sort of a public willing, you know, to give off for no reason. They are out to make money. You know, there's nothing wrong with that inherently. So Moana is 115 minutes. It is live action mixed with some animation. It's PG rated. It is fun. It is colourful. And it's emotionally resonant, as was the original. Right?
9: Okay.
21: It's the reimagining of the popular Polynesian-based 2016 Disney movie. So, yes, they've only waited 10 years. The story is the same, but its execution is a whole lot more difficult because you've got live action.
9: Mm.
21: But the studio, I think, has pushed the right buttons. It's a tale of this young leader in the making, Moana, played by a newcomer called Catherine Lagaya.
9: Mm.
21: And she's the daughter of an island chief and his wife, and they live on this glorious, lush island. It looks fabulous, called Motunui. And the one edict that the chief has, because he fears endangering the lives of the people, is never venture beyond the reef.
9: Right.
21: And that's where danger awaits, and bad things can happen.
9: Mm.
21: He's tested it out, and he was sorer for the experience. So it's the same decree adopted for generations. But 16-year-old Moana remains keen to explore the ocean. Time and again, she's warned about doing this until a curse blocks the source of food to this great island. And that's when Moana's grandmother, called Grandma Tala, encourages her to follow her calling and find a shape-shifting demigod to help break the curse.
9: Oh, they're always handy, aren't they?
21: Yeah. Yeah, well, in your back pocket, I reckon that's a nice thing to have. His name's Maui. And like in the animated version, played by Dwayne The Rock Johnson.
9: Oh, yeah.
21: And he does a great job. I mean, you know, he's the demigod of the wind and sea, and he's also a wayfarer. You might not know what that is, but it's someone who triangulates their movements from the stars.
9: Oh, yeah.
21: That'd be a handy pastime anyway.
9: Yes.
21: Maui's been stranded on another island for 1,000 years.
9: Damn.
21: Well, I know. A demigod can do that, though, 1,000 years.
9: He's caught without Google and,
21: Oh, yeah, bad news. It's like one of those trees that lives forever. Anyway, accompanying Moana on her journey as a stowaway, and you've got to have this in a Disney movie, is a scrawny, dim-witted, scaredy cat of a chicken named Hey Hey.
9: Oh.
21: So, yeah. After a perilous voyage in which he confronts massive waves and stormy seas, Moana comes face to face with the self-centered Maui, who immediately dismisses her. So there's a bit of toing and froing. The pair sails off together and they encounter a series of dangerous impediments on the path to hopefully rescuing the people of Motunui who need it because there's no food there. Not seeing eye to eye is the least of their problems, though, because they've got all sorts of adversaries. One of these, if I confronted these, I think I'd be scared. Coconut-armoured nomads.
9: Oh.
21: Yeah? Known as Kakamura. Then you've got a treasure-obsessed 50-foot crab called Tamatoa, and you've got a volcanic demon. So, yeah, volcanic demons a dime a dozen, though, I reckon. Anyway, Catherine Legaia beat more than 30,000 to gain the starring role here. That's mean feat.
9: Yeah.
21: And she tackles it with aplomb, and her character's initial naivete gives way to determination and grit. In fact, I've gone to see Disney on Ice a few times in the last few years, and you've got Moana's one of the most popular characters there. Really, Moana and Maui, the two of them. Anyway, she's got a really strong, pleasant, melodic singing voice here, Catherine Legaia, and that's essential for the part here because ear-pleasing, up-tempo tunes do play an important part in the movie.
9: Right.
21: And The Rock. I mean, who doesn't like The Rock? Perfectly cast as a trickster whose heroic self-image is challenged by Moana. And he's got some pretty smart one-liners that he delivers with trademark wit and bravado. But, I mean, he seems to do so well with his movies. They've made so much money.
9: Yes.
21: There are some sort of actors who just have it, and he seems to do it. I mean, he's not somebody who you take all that seriously too often, but he knows what his strengths are, and, you know, he's got gravitas with them, so there's nothing wrong with that.
9: Yep.
21: And the film features upwards of 200 actors drawn from across the Pacific. Rena Owen, by the way, it's great to see her on screen. Quite a rebellious streak here as Grandma Tala, the grandmother, which is nice. And several scenes in which live action and animation in various forms are bedfellows, and the mix works well. Really appreciated Maui's tattoos, which he has all over his body, coming to life.
9: Okay.
21: I'm talking about the tattoos, right?
9: All
21: That's
9: right.
21: What you can do with animation. So typical hilarity instigated by the sidekicks, the Disney sidekicks. I mentioned the hapless chicken who keeps popping up and is the mainstay of this production. And Moana has a very friendly and lovable pet pig called Pua.
9: Okay.
21: So it's a good family Disney family movie. And I even managed to tear up a bit. I'm a sucker for something like this. So the screenplay is by Jared Bush, who did Zootopia,
9: yep.
21: And Dana Ladau Miller, who did Moana 2, the animation. And the director is Thomas Kail, and he did the very good movie Hamilton. So
9: okay. It's
21: delivered with flourish. It's one that you can take the family to. It's PG rated. It's called Moana, runs for 115 minutes. And, forget the doomsdayers and those who dismiss it. I reckon it's worthwhile. 7.5 out of 10.
9: All righty. Thank you, Alex.
21: Absolute pleasure. Have a great week.
9: Okay, we'll talk then. Alex first there, and Alex is a film, theatre and entertainment reviewer and editor of itellyouwhatithink.com.
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0: Sarah Borah is communications professional, CWA award-winning cook. Sarah's on the line. Good morning.
1: How are you?
0: I'm well, thank you. Food. Food makes such a difference to us, don't you think? If you're not feeling your best and you don't know why, and then you eat something just right, and hey, you feel like you could take the world on again, don't you?
1: Oh, absolutely. Absolutely. It's, it can be a real mood booster, and it feeds the soul.
0: Yes, all of those things. How are you with eggs at the moment? I just mentioned that because eggs go up and down in being approved of or not as being good for you.
1: Yeah, I mean, to be honest with you, sometimes when I eat eggs by themselves, I don't feel the best. But when you make it into a cake, I can't notice it at all. that's not at all for any health reasons. That's just for the way that I feel when eating eggs. But, as far as I know, they're still good for you, a really good source of protein.
0: Yes. So you prefer your eggs, though, as more of an adjunct than the main course.
1: I mean, you still surely get all of the protein if you have to get a cake right.
0: But they're disguised under all that nice fluffy cake and icing and all those things. So what do you want to do this morning?
1: Well, this morning we're going to do Tuscan chicken stew, which was a different one for me because it's a white-based stew. And usually, I'll do a tomato-based or a wine-based stew. And I had done Tuscan chicken stew before, but it said 30 minutes start to finish, so that's what got me over the line.
0: So it's a what-based stew, did you say?
1: A kind of a white sauce. I can't recall having any stews that had a white-based sauce before.
0: Me neither, no.
1: Well, this one, what you want to do is start off with your chicken. So you need 600 grams of chicken thighs cut into large bite-sized pieces. Kind of, again, with a lot of these recipes, that the thigh is good because it's a really fatty piece of the chicken, so it saves it from overcooking when you're cooking it in things like stews. But if you have an aversion to chicken thighs and you'd like to use something else, you can certainly use 600 grams of another part of the chicken. What you want to do is mix some seasoning up and toss the chicken in that. 1.5 teaspoons of Italian herb mix, 0.5 teaspoon of garlic powder, 0.5 teaspoon of cooking salt, and then 1/4 teaspoon of black pepper. As I said, just toss the chicken in that. And then what you want to do is heat about 1.5 tablespoons of olive oil in a heavy-based pan until it's very hot. Add the chicken in then, spread it out and leave it for about 30 seconds or so until it's golden. Start stirring, leave it for another 20 seconds or so, and then every now and then give it another stir around so that you get colour on the outsides of all of those pieces and they can be light golden in colour all around. Then what you want to do is sauté one onion, halved and sliced just into wedges, so really, really easy cut of the onion. But you want to lower the heat for that because you don't want to burn your onion when you put it in. Add it in and also add in 3 cloves of garlic as well. The garlic should be finely minced, or you can grate it in as well. It's a really easy way to put the garlic in. Sauté that for about 2 minutes until the onion starts to wilt it. Then what you want to do is deglaze the pan. So all of the flavours that have been stuck to the bottom of the pan, you want to get those up so then it forms part of your stew. So turn the heat back up to high, and then what you want to do is add in 1/3 cup of Chardonnay or any other dry white wine if you have it. Simmer that for about 1 to 2 minutes until it's reduced by half. At first, you're going to have this really, really strong alcohol smell, but after that time, it will completely go away because basically you're cooking off the alcohol. Leave it there for about 1 to 2 minutes. As I said, the bottom of the pan will kind of then all come up and that form is part of your sauce. And then to start thickening up the sauce, you want to add in 1/3 cup of plain flour, mix that around, and then start to make your sauce. So you want to, in total for this, you're going to use 3 cups of chicken stock or broth. Low sodium is good because then you can add salt to it later, and you can't take salt away, but you can add salt in. So that's why using low sodium chicken stock is always good. So slowly pouring just 1 cup of the stock, give it a mix. The flour is going to make the liquid turn into a thick sauce really, really quickly. So once that's been mixed in, add in the rest of your stock. So the other 2 cups of stock. And then this has beans in it as well, which I really, really enjoyed. So it calls for the butter beans.
0: Oh, yeah.
1: So 2 400-gram cans of butter beans this calls for.
0: They're big sturdy ones, aren't they?
1: Yeah, they're really nice. They've got a really good flavour to them, and it picks up kind of everything else.
0: I can see that. Yeah,
1: all of the other flavours, which is just delicious. Give that a mix in so that it's covered in all of the sauce, and then you want to add some sun-dried tomatoes. So for this, you need half a cup or about 100 grams of sun-dried tomatoes. Whatever packet I got from the store, I think it ended up being about 130 grams or something.
0: Yeah.
1: I used it all because I don't like, you know, wasting just that small amount that's left there. It didn't make any difference to it. It was delicious. You had an extra bit of the tomatoes in there, so don't worry about those. Pop them in, give it a good stir, and then bring your pot to a simmer. As soon as it starts to simmer, lower the heat to a medium or medium high so that it's simmering but not too rapidly, and then leave it on the stove for 7 minutes. Give it a stir every now and again just to make sure nothing's sticking to the bottom. And then what you want to do is add some fresh cherry tomatoes, so 200 grams or one punnet of cherry or grape tomatoes. Give those a stir in. You're also going to add cream and parmesan at this point. So 3/4 cup of thickened cream and 1/2 cup of grated parmesan. Mix that all in together as well, and then bring it up to a simmer and simmer that for 8 minutes. The sauce would be reduced and kind of be really thick, like a gravy consistency. Then the last bit of vegetables, it's 100 grams of baby spinach. Again, with the spinach, whatever the smallest bag of spinach was I could get, I just popped all of that in. Give it a mix around so that the spinach wilts, because you don't want the fresh spinach is just a little bit of a, I don't know, it's a bit off-putting when you put it in. So you want it to wilt so that it goes in nicely with the flavours. Mm. Ladle in some bowls, and it's delicious. The serving suggestion on the recipe says to serve it with some warm, crusty bread for dunking. I don't think I was prepared enough on the night that I made it and we just had it by itself, but it was really good. And it heats up very well as well if you've got any leftovers.
0: Oh, okay. All right. Well, that's always handy for certain people in their lifestyles. If there's something you can go to and, oh, I remember I made that 2 days ago and it's still good in the fridge.
1: Oh, it's perfect. I love having leftovers because
0: yes.
1: Then when I get home from work, oh, wow, I don't have to cook tonight, just have to heat it up. How fantastic. You suddenly get a whole hour back in your night.
0: All right, Sarah, thank you for that.
1: Thank you.
0: That's Sarah Borah, communications professional and CWA award-winning cook.
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0: Yes, was John Stanley with 2GB from the beginning, of course. Peter from Bathurst talking about the alert that's going to come at 2 this afternoon, Australian Eastern Daylight Time. Peter says the alert could be used to signal a 10-minute warning before the rolling blackouts because of the renewable power shortages that are going to occur. I wonder if that's the reason, Peter. Could that be possible? That's how we control the inadequate energy sources. Tell people to stop using them.
11: 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GB News.
12: Good morning, I'm Alex Riddell. To the Commonwealth Games, Australian gymnast Jessie Moore has won the nation's first men's individual all-around medal in 16 years. Moore has claimed the bronze at the Glasgow International Arena. Fellow Australian Rita Malik finished in sixth. While Australian women's wheelchair basketball 3x3 team have defeated South Africa 21-5 in their group game, Wombats team member Georgia Munro Cook has told Seven it was great to get a win.
13: Get our group back, I guess. Yeah, so exciting just to have this whole big crowd and to see all the like green and gold out there. You really feel really supported out there.
12: Well, Georgia's dad was there supporting her. Murray, the original Red Wiggle.
14: Georgia's worked really hard to get to this point. All the girls have. But, you know, we've seen Georgia's journey from when she first became disabled to this. It's just so, so exciting.
12: That audio from Channel 7. To other news, German police have released an image of the man they want to speak to after a car was driven into a crowd at a Pride event in Berlin. One woman was killed and 16 others injured in the incident. As Nine's Josh Bavis reports, it's still not known if the 21-year-old was acting alone.
15: It's also been revealed by police that a number of people were stabbed after the ramming incident. We don't know much about the victim who died other than that it was a woman. Now, all Pride events across Berlin have been cancelled as this manhunt intensifies.
12: Still overseas, devastating forest fires are continuing to spread near the French city of Bordeaux. Nearly a quarter of a million people have been ordered to evacuate the region. Victorian Premier Jacinta Allan's leadership is on the line after Labor figures reportedly met last night to discuss her position in the top job. Sarah Wiedersehen reports.
16: 4 months out from the November state election, Labor heavyweights have held crucial talks to discuss whether Jacinta Allan still has the support of the caucus. It's understood they came to the conclusion that she does not. A leadership spill could now be held as early as Tuesday when the Victorian Parliament resumes. Sarah Wiedersehen reporting.
12: New South Wales police have confirmed a man who died in a boating accident in Sydney's eastern suburbs wasn't wearing a life jacket. Two men have been rescued after their boat capsized near La Perouse. One man yet to be identified died at the scene. A 74-year-old is in hospital in a stable condition. And millions of phones will sound loud sirens across the country today. It comes as the federal government tests its $132 million AusAlert warning system. The 10-second alert will sound at 2 p.m. Australian Eastern Standard Time, while victims of domestic violence are being urged to switch off any hidden devices or switch the phone to aeroplane mode.
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18: A century in Sydney. 2GB celebrating 100 years.
12: Returning to Glasgow in the netball, Australia had a comfortable win over England in their pool match, 66-47. While Meg Harris, Molly O'Callaghan and Shayna Jack are all through to the semi-finals of the women's 100 metre freestyle. St Kilda coach Ross Lyon has defended the club's approach to Max King's return into AFL after he left the ground due to hamstring tightness. It was King's first game in 757 days, but left the field in the third quarter in the Saints' 31-point win over North Melbourne. Lyon says he backs the club's decision.
19: I know he's going to have a scan and investigate it, so of course we stand by it. Hindsight's 20/20, isn't it? Can't be Tim and Sol sitting in the sidelines. We're in the arena making decisions.
12: In the NRL, the Sharks have defeated the Sea Eagles 48-12, while it was the Titans over the Dragons 38-18.
18: A century in Sydney, 2GB, celebrating 100 years.
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12: Now checking your weather around the country. In Sydney, a partly cloudy day, top of 19 degrees. In Canberra, frost and patchy fog in the morning, a sunny afternoon, top of 14 degrees. In Adelaide, mostly sunny, 17. Perth, a partly cloudy day, 19. In Darwin, a sunny day, top of 31 degrees. In Melbourne, partly cloudy, 16. Brisbane, a shower or two and 21. And Hobart, partly cloudy and 16 degrees.
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27: Good morning. Welcome along. The plan's to be here until 5.30 in the morning. So if you want to contact me between now and then with a comment, you can ring, send me a text. Leslie sent me a text saying Mike Albo and his wife will have to downsize their mansion as they'll have too many rooms for just the two of them. Says Leslie, yes, yes. I'm sure they'll lead the way in that. Yeah. Paul said, Mike, a good movie about discovering a loophole in the lottery is Jerry and Margot Go Large, starring Bryan Cranston and Annette Bening. Oh, okay. The point I was going to make before the news I ran out of time, when it comes to rigging the lottery, supposedly Voltaire did that. You know, Voltaire, who also supposedly said, I may not agree, but I'll defend to the death your right to say it. No. But he somehow gutted the French lottery, but they had to change it after that. But people you hear about who win the whatever it is, 2 million, 10 million lottery more than once, they make a very big investment. Yes, they do have the mathematicians who run the numbers and say this will give you the best chance of winning. But then they have, as I understand it, a lot of people who put in a lot of money to win the big money. So I don't know how much it costs, but, you know, if it costs $2 million, you have to, through your acolytes, through your designated investors, if you have to invest $2 million, maybe you'll win the $6 million. I mean, there's a chance that you won't, but there's a good chance that you will if you do it right. But it's not guaranteed. And I know somebody who says, oh, yes, they nearly sent whoever it was broke. No, the lottery doesn't go broke because it still gets the same number of tickets sold. It's just that some people invest huge amounts of money to put the odds on their side, and the odds are there on their side, and they do win. But I don't know if they win all the time. You tend to only hear about the ones that do. So, you know, fixing the lottery, no, not really. Joe says, hi, Mike. Given the ALP's criticism of One Nation receiving funding from Gina Rinehart, I see Albanese just had a fundraising dinner with a Chinese billionaire allegedly in dispute with the ATO. Cheers, Joe. Yes. Well, the Prime Minister doesn't really want to discuss that. He doesn't answer the question by saying in response words to the effect of, oh, I have lots of dinners. In fact, I think that was his exact words, wasn't it? I have lots of dinners with lots of people. But he didn't attempt to defend the position. And the thing, it's different, right? I mean, if Benny Hill makes an off-color joke, then he has to be got rid of by the kind of women particularly that we find in the Labour Party. But if the Prime Minister says, yes, he'd like to shag Kylie Minogue, that, well, doesn't rate a mention. But there you are. It's different. Peter says, I don't the slump, but I guess you meant to say I don't think the slump in Australian housing market will last long. It's still overpriced regardless, and mostly overinflated by

0: you know it anyway, do anything about the roads or the hospitals or the schools or, you know, any of those other things that go along with having way more people living in the same place. Yes, rent a spare bedroom. It really is amazing what this country has come to, isn't it? Anyway, what we got here? Oh, Peter talking about the lotto says your divine righteousness. Yes, thank you. Speaking, I'll tell you when I've cracked the lotto or Powerball and come to the 2GB station to help you with your overnight program if I don't fall asleep. Is there a bed or lounge there? There are. There's, the other morning I wanted to meet up with youngest son at 8 a.m. and I finished here at 5:30. So I had a little nap on a couch before I went and then met up with him. Peter says this federal government is the Australian people's worst enemy. It's all about them. Well, Peter, yes, it is. No question about that. Is that the same Peter, I wonder? Anyway, what have we got here? I read this, didn't I, about Albo and his wife will have to downsize. Their mansion will have too many rooms for the two of them. Yes. Well, yeah, that's right. I said, well, I'm sure you lead by example. And, Oh, I know what went wrong. The mouse won't work. Well, that didn't fix it either. Oh, well. Peter says, Your Honor, this new push, which is not a joke, that Trump wants to change American constitution laws so he can legally run in the next federal election, but who will vote for him? Vladimir, Xi Jinping, or Albo? Because I feel the people are kind of sick of the egomaniac. Yeah, but who are the Democrats going to put up against him? And the Democrats, even as longtime supporter, what is your name, Hamer, says that the Democrats have lost their way. Yes, well, that was the problem, of course. The mouse has given up. Let me see. Can I remove these things? Oh, yes. Working now so I can put some new ones in there. Clear the on-air queue. Yes, thank you very much. And I will read some more texts later. But coming up, I'm going to talk to a young lady. This conversation, I don't know, maybe it strikes a chord with you, but we're talking about what's going to happen at 2 this afternoon. You know, when the siren goes off, as I think it was Peter, wasn't it, who said to warn us that there will be a blackout. So that's what it'll be used for in the future. When we run out of electricity, a siren will go off to tell us that we don't have any electricity, so not to be alarmed, even though we've been alarmed by the siren.
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4: Oh, excuse me.
5: Oh, okay. Let me take a call. David's called in from Currajong, although I believe he's driving at the moment. Good morning, David.
6: Yes, I'm here. Yeah, morning, Mike.
5: Morning, David.
6: I'd like to talk a bit about the rental police and your spare bedroom.
5: Yeah.
6: Nobody seems to say, okay, I'll rent out my bedroom, but where are these people going to wash their clothes, cook their food? I mean, do I have to then supply all my stuff so they can live there?
5: Well, this goes to my point that nobody ever thinks beyond the immediate issue. So some genius in the 59 advisor department, it would seem, has said, you know what we could do? We could get people to rent out their empty bedrooms and then there'd be accommodation for people, but they don't think about all those things that you've just mentioned.
6: Yeah, because I thought about it. I'm thinking, so what, that means I've got to get my pantry split it in half so they can have somewhere to put their food.
5: Yes.
6: And all that. And, like, even with this thing about downsizing, the younger generation couldn't afford to buy my home anyway.
5: No.
6: I mean, my children have just recently, the last one, moved out. And to buy a house, the bank would not give them the amount of money. Like, it's 1 point something million now on an average price for a home.
5: Hmm. And if I was a banker, I would have to do my sums, including the fact that house prices are dropping. So you're not going to give them as much money as you might have when we lived in an era where it was pretty much guaranteed that house prices would rise.
6: I just think the government needs to get out of our lives and mind their own business.
5: Okay, I agree with that.
6: Right,
5: yeah.
6: If they get it right in the first place, instead of ripping everybody off with tiny little blocks, we've got so much land in this country.
5: You've noticed that too, yeah.
6: They've built some dams out there and moved people out, create inland cities.
5: Mm.
6: Because wherever you do that, people are going to start businesses and businesses will move out there. Because people need jobs.
5: Oh, I agree. I've always been in favour of decentralisation, but I don't go to the meetings, as I said before. But yes, you're right, David. I appreciate your call, mate.
6: Thank you.
5: Okay, bye.
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8: It will be a dramatic week in New South Wales politics. 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Mark Geyer, Peter Ford, David Elliott, Lucy Zillich, and a new edition of 10 to 1. 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
5: Karen Perks is an innovative tech expert, Chief Executive Officer of MyCare Health, and Karen's been good enough to give us some of her time this morning. Hello, Karen.
6: Good morning. How are you?
5: I'm well, thank you. I'm a bit dubious about what's coming up. Your phone is about to become an emergency siren. This is going to happen later today. What time are we in for this? About 2 or something this afternoon, is that right?
6: I believe it's 2 o'clock Eastern Standard Time.
5: Yes. Okay, so this is a practice run for emergency alerts, right? Mm-hmm. There may be some unintended consequences. There often are. Personally, I'm suspicious of these one-size-fits-all bureaucratic solutions, but how do you see it?
6: Well, this solution came about from the Royal Commission, from the bushfires. And you're right, it is trying to push a one-size-fits-all into a complex society. And it's going to have significant repercussions.
5: Like what?
6: Well, the Royal Commission actually did direct to adopt the best available technology and to serve people with disability and culturally and linguistically diverse communities. The Royal Commission didn't touch on domestic violence, but that's another group that needs to be included as to, you know, being significantly impacted by such a, you know, a one-size-fits-all solution.
5: Yes, well, there's been a bit of publicity given to this. Presumably, this almighty siren could give away a phone you want to keep secret, right?
6: Correct, yes.
5: So
6: if it overrides all of your phone, you might have Do Not Disturb on, so it overrides all of the phone settings because it's a... it's a critical alert, so it overrides the phone system.
5: So why are we doing it anyway? I mean, to prove that it exists, or is this just a bit of flag waving to say, look, we actually did something the Royal Commission recommended? I guess I'm sounding cynical, but then I do tend to be a glass half empty man a lot of the time, particularly when it comes to bureaucrats and one size fits all solutions. But what do you see as the point of it? Is there an upside?
6: Well, there were deaths in the fires, and we do know that with natural disasters, communication is critical. Fires and some floods can take out the mobile phone technology, so then you can't communicate with people. So that's an issue, and that's, you know, really what's driving this the critical alert system. The bigger problem is that there are many people in our society who this will disadvantage, and you know who do live in rural and remote areas where, you know, the main benefit of the phone system will operate, because that's where we have the majority of our natural disasters.
5: But I mean, what's the siren going to tell you? Hey, get out of town, or there's trouble coming or something. Aren't there other ways of communicating that in a more timely fashion and a more specific fashion to the people who are going to be most affected?
6: So with through natural disasters, there's multiple ways that people receive their information. It could be the news. It can, there's journalists who do the coverage, everywhere for every natural disaster. This is about the issue that there was no communication. So, but there's two levels to the when the siren, for example, is issued. So there's a priority level, which is a warning system. So that particular message will abide by your phone's settings, so do not disturb, etc. But then there's the critical. So the priority one is more be aware that, there's a fire or there's a flood in the area and it's tracking this way, or, be prepared to leave, whatever the instruction is. And then there's the critical alert, which is, evacuate now, or whatever the instruction is. The purpose for Monday is to, because I've done a new system, is to test that the siren works, which is fine for Monday. People can prepare if you've got implant in your ears, hearing aids, you can take them out. People with a disability, they could, remove themselves from being close to the phone. People who've got a safe phone, for example, for domestic violence, could potentially turn it off. And that's the instruction for Monday. The bigger problem is what happens when we get to the next natural disaster. You can't leave your phone off forever. You can't leave your hearing aids out. You people with a disability use their phones. That's the bigger problem, and that will see people disadvantaged.
5: Yes. So how are they advantaged by this, though? I mean, are we dealing with people who don't watch the news, who don't have any awareness of maybe living in an area where there might be bushfires, there might be floods, those kinds of things in this country?
6: Well, I think as Australians, we've all experienced or, aware of a natural disaster. Maybe not to the extremes of some, but, depends how old you are, but we have floods and fires, and it's just part of our environment, part of our country. The critical alert is when people haven't listened. And I don't know how you overcome that problem. There's always been people who want to, stay with the house, or they leave it too late, or they don't think that the water's coming down the river fast enough, or the fire's not, it decides to track a different way because the wind changes. There's so many reasons.
5: So they'll make a decision based on the information they have, when in fact they may not have sufficient information to make the right decision.
6: Correct. So the critical alert is a get out now. That's, it's the last card.
5: Yeah.
6: For better a term. So where all the other warnings have been ignored, I think this is the instruction of there are no options left, you need to leave. And if people don't, abide by that instruction, I don't think any Royal Commission can help. What do you need to do? Do you need to send, the Yami in to evict them from their homes, and take them out of the high-risk area? The Royal Commission was only done in 2021, I think. So we're talking about 5 years to go through a procurement to be accepted by Parliament, to adopt the changes, do a procurement process, to engage the software developer, the tech developer, and now we've got it, where are we, July 26th, so all within 5 years. That's really quick in a process from a commission to, or the results of the commission to where we are now of live testing. And you need to test. This is technology. You can't not test. You can't have a system fail when everyone's relying upon it, you know, to work at its best, you know, come summer.
5: But who makes the decision and where?
6: So which decision? The decision to
5: hit the button,
6: the technology, or?
5: Who makes the decision to hit the button? I mean, just to go back to a point we alluded to a moment ago, you do need local information. Have we got people placed all over Australia who can access this device when needed? Is that the idea?
6: That would be the thing that I would assume. It wouldn't be that just anyone can press the button and a critical alert comes out. It would follow the normal disaster management plan. And you know, there's whole teams that pull together in war rooms to make decisions on, you know, what are the next steps, what resources are needed. You know, it's not a I want to press the button because I want to hear the sound today. It's included in part of the whole process, the disaster management management plan. So it's not used, you know, whimsically. And if people would ignore the priority alert, which, as I said before, it does abide by your phone settings, but the critical alert, and I think that's driven by legislation because for a few reasons, but it's a critical alert. It's managed by the National Emergency Management Agency, and that, you know, at a local level, they'll have, you know, representatives from the state and federal and whoever else is needed, depending on the size of the emergency.
5: But I would think they'd need a lot. I mean, if there's a cyclone heading for Townsville, you're not going to have somebody, I would hope, located in Gippsland who's going to make the call.
6: No, it would be in Queensland. They have the disaster management centre based in just north of Brisbane in one of the suburbs. And I'm not sure where they're, I think in New South Wales, it's in somewhere in Sydney. I'm not sure where it's located in the other states, but typically they're held in, the communication comes from the local bodies. So it's not a matter of, you know, using the critical alert or not. It's a matter of that there hasn't been enough consultation or solution finding, because we're talking about technology now. So, you know, you need to go back to what's the purpose of the alarm? Do we need only two levels, priority and then critical? Does the department need to bring in a third level, which would still give, it would still show escalation? Because that's the problem with disasters. You know, if you don't articulate the escalation, you know, this is urgent, you know, we've sent 15 messages and people are ignoring us.
5: Yeah.
6: You know, the next alert is critical, and, you know, is there another level in between that can have the same visual features of the critical alert, you know, colour and loud font and, or big font and colourful font and something that looks very clear that it's a warning, a serious warning, versus a text message that you get from Ausgrid, for example, then, you know, people can see that there's an escalation in the style of messaging. So now we're getting back to communication of the message. So a priority message might just be in normal font with, you know, some red headings and, you know, words in bold, you know, the fire is 5 kilometres away, for example. The priority, the next level up, which could be called an urgent level, is, okay, now we replicate the critical the message and the visual without overriding the phone's operating system.
5: Yeah. Or we have capital letters to know that people are shouting and this is serious.
6: Yeah. Like, we all know how to communicate, you know, loud and voiceless in a text message.
5: So you think, can I sum up your position, Karen? You think there's work to be done?
6: I think there is work to be done. I think that we've tried to adopt a system that we've had in the past, which is two levels, priority and critical, and then not considered a significant sector of our society that needs support, and that's what we do. So that's where the problem arises.
5: Interesting. All right, Karen, appreciate your time and comments. Thanks for coming on the program.
6: Thank you, Mike.
5: Okay, Karen Perks, innovative tech expert and chief executive officer of MyCare Health.
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4: With you for over 100 years, and with you today, this is Sydney's 2GB, proudly celebrating a century on air.
5: Philip says, talking about the alarm that's going to happen at 2 this afternoon, Australian Eastern Daylight Time. See, Pete's saying, I have had people ask for this occasionally, but not very often. He thinks everybody else does it. I don't know. Does everybody else give the time overnight? But it just gets a bit complicated. I wonder how useful it is. I mean, do people really rely on the radio for time at this time of the morning? I mean, I understand if you're getting ready at breakfast or whatever and you're pretty busy and rushing around, it's kind of handy, or you're in the car taking the kids to school and wonder what time it is. And the man on the radio tells you, but this time of the night, is it really of value? But anyway, Australian Eastern Daylight Time, 2 o'clock is when the siren will go off. Philip said it's to alert us of each change of position regarding when Albo decides to increase taxes. Philip also says, sounds like a dog's breakfast. Dan says, hacker's dream. Well, so many things are, Dan. And the big corporations that don't take the possibility of being hacked seriously and just take the view of, oh, well, we'll say sorry when it happens, but we won't take every effort to make sure it doesn't happen. Yeah, Joe says dogs will be going crazy at 2 tomorrow afternoon. They very well may be, I guess. Yeah. Oh, Philip also makes the point there's a nice property in Kirribilli, which is mostly empty. I rent a couple of rooms in that. Thank you. Yeah. Yeah, I know that place. It's quite nice. My mother used to work opposite there. Yeah. A nice place at Kirribilli. Will those rooms be rented out? Columnist, political and policy consultant, former Howard government advisor, it's Terry Barnes. Good morning. How are you?
15: I'm fine, Mike. Hope you're well too. I am.
5: I'm well, and the Prime Minister's well because apparently the big Labour conference, it went so smoothly, didn't it? I mean, apart from, well, Ed Husic making a bit of trouble, everything seemed to be resolved before they got together on the big floor.
15: But what's the point of having these party conferences these days, Mike? I mean, basically, that's exactly what they do. They take what they like and they massage out or hide or suppress or kick out anything they don't like. And as the Australian's reporting, there's quite a lot they did do, did kick out.
5: Beforehand, yes.
15: From naughty, greedy unions who want to actually make Australia a socialist state again. But certainly, even allowing for all the things that did not go to the conference, what went to the conference was a fairly, well, adrift to the left of the national platform, particularly in woke things. I mean, talking about the flag, talking about welcomes to country and that sort of thing, which I don't know about you, but that doesn't really seem to do much for the party of the workers in terms of improving the welfare of the workers. Might make the middle class, the educated university types happy, but as far as the men and women who actually do the hard work, it does nothing.
5: No, I can see that, but I was going to ask you, are the unions serious about wanting to change the flag? I mean, are they serious? What's the other thing they want to revive at the moment? Change the flag? Oh, Republic? Seriously? Really? When I saw that, I thought, oh, it's the union mates trying to offer Albo a distraction from some of the things he doesn't want to talk about. But Albo doesn't want to talk about them either. He said they seem to be mashed down to nothing pretty quickly. I mean, why would they bring that up, even? Either of those things?
15: Well, other than to prove their impeccable left-wing credentials to the Labor Party and to the delegates at the conference, I see no reason at all. I mean, it doesn't, as I said, it doesn't improve a lot of the workers, does it? It doesn't improve working conditions. It doesn't improve wages. It doesn't improve the economy that we are all operating in. It's basically making a few woke gestures to prove their wokery, and that's fine. But really, is that what it's all about? No. If the Labor Party is serious about making Australia a better place, they focus on making our economy work. They focus on making the world of work.
5: Yeah.
15: But also, I think they need to acknowledge the challenges of the future, like artificial intelligence, and how it's going to change the way we live and work, and what it means for the blue collar, particularly the blue collar supporters who they think are drifting to One Nation.
5: Yes, well, I do talk about that AI a bit on the program, but as far as, I mean, God, I went through the last Republic, and honestly, when people realized they didn't get to vote for the president, support for that just went off the cliff. People didn't want to know. And I remember Turnbull made that plane on a program of mine. I'm not saying I was responsible for it all falling over, but I will say for weeks after that, I had people calling me up saying, oh, could you repeat what you said about how, just for my friend who doesn't believe me, that we don't get to vote for the president. And we're never going to get to vote for the president. That would upset the existing power structure. So there's no way it's going to happen. Why even bring it up? Well, maybe you're right. You know, it's just a bit of virtue signaling for the faithful.
15: Well, that's right. Well, and certainly, well, maybe also a token gesture to make the conference look like it's actually debating something.
5: Oh, that debating, yes. Albo doesn't like that. Would you know that? All he wants to do, he doesn't want anything that'll spook the herd.
15: No. I think you're absolutely right. And that's the problem I think the Labor Party has. They have to go through this process to finalise their platform because that's what their constitution requires. But really, they don't want to have any distractions at all. It's what the Prime Minister says, and as far as he's concerned, what he says goes. And the one thing I think the Labor conference did show is that the Prime Minister himself has still got an iron grip on his party. I mean, it doesn't matter what the issue is. It seems to be Anthony Albanese's way or the highway as far as the Labor Party goes.
5: Yes, no, that troublemaking Ed Husic. But then I noticed Ed's not necessarily getting a lot of praise for bringing up the whole Gaza thing when it's the last thing that Albo wants.
15: Well, that's right. I mean, basically, what Ed Husic did, I accept he genuinely believes in his cause, particularly in relation to pro-Palestine, pro-Gaza and anti-Israel. But it was seen as a distraction by all sides of the Labor Party at the conference. There's a lot of backgrounding of journalists to say that Ed was out for Ed and nobody else.
5: Yeah, I saw that.
15: And certainly, I think he was a lone dissenting voice from the kumbaya consensus of the whole conference setup, wasn't he?
5: Well, yes. So basically, a couple of people said something like the coronation of Albo. That was basically what it was. There's no worthwhile discussion on things that might matter to real folks.
15: No, but I think the interesting thing for me was still Anthony Albanese's opening address to the conference, which, was all about One Nation, yet hardly mentioned One Nation, all about Pauline Hanson. He didn't mention her once at all.
5: Yeah.
15: I think, if anything, the way that he's focused so obsessively on Labor versus One Nation in terms of what he, and his attacks on what he considered talking the country down particularly, which was a go at Pauline Hanson without naming her, shows that the smell of fear is if not in the Labor Party membership, certainly in the Labor Party elite.
5: Who
15: lead the organisation and the parliamentary party.
5: That's right, because it's all very well having a go at Pauline without mentioning her. The fact of the matter is, as you and I have discussed, yes, all right, it's a very interesting time for Pauline, but the people who are going to Pauline in the main, I believe, are people who are being driven there out of anger. It's not because Pauline is necessarily luring them away. Yes, she's there as somebody who appears to be a constant who doesn't speak like a politician. But I would think that must be very worrying for Albo, even from the point of view of if he's not likely to lose government. Somebody the other day speculating Pauline could pick up 14 seats. Well, that'd still leave him with 80. I mean, he can still run the show. But then again, between now and then, is there a concern of the kind that's going on in Victoria that maybe they should find somebody else to front the party?
15: Well, I don't think Anthony Albanese is in that situation yet, Mike, but I can't think of an obvious successor to him, to be honest with you.
5: No.
15: And that includes probably the self-described obvious successor, the Treasurer, Jim Chalmers. I just don't see his position as being under threat at all at the moment, the Prime Minister's. But I think those in the Labor Party who think all the pain is on the coalition side in terms of leaking voters or hemorrhaging voters to One Nation, they're deluded, because One Nation is actually setting itself up to be the new party of the workers, not the Labor Party. And
5: yes,
15: I think there'd be more than a few other traditional Labor Party voters are actually prepared to at least be curious about One Nation and possibly jump there, and probably in numbers that would cost the government more seats than the coalition if it was an election.
5: Why would the folks like Jim any more than Albo, though? I mean, some of the stuff he says is just so laughably incorrect, like the business about new businesses starting up, when we all know the opposite is true. And he was actually talking about some kind of, I was going to say loophole, but maybe it's not a loophole, but it's a way that you can avoid the inheritance tax by classifying that money under another heading. It's not starting up new businesses.
15: No, it's not. I mean, the thing about the Treasurer is he's a legend in his own lunchtime. He's not he's got a PhD, but it's a PhD in Paul Keating. It's not a PhD in economics or something useful.
5: The real world of any kind, yeah.
15: Well, Paul Keating would disagree with that, but, but really, I think, whether it's Jim Chalmers, whether it's Tanya Plibersek, Mark Butler, the health minister, has been suggested. I don't think there is any obvious successor to the Prime Minister at the moment, and that is why he is looking so comfortable and relaxed. It's not because of, One Nation, but that's for sure. I think he understands that Pauline is a threat to his long-term political existence or political dominance, but I think many in the Labor Party are just looking complacently on at what's happening on the coalition side, thinking, oh, look, yeah, but for the grace of God goes us, but we're not going to go anywhere because all the, it's the Liberals, it's the Nationals who are losing to One Nation, it's not us. I think the reality is that One Nation is actually starting to capture voters from Labor as well, and this type of stage managed lobby friendly conference is actually going to help make those voters think, well, this party is not for us anymore.
5: Yes, I can see that. By the way, when it comes to distractions, I mean, Barnaby got the gold medal for that this week, didn't he?
15: Oh, every dog has its day, doesn't it, Mike? But, look, I actually give what, that I'm not a great fan of One Nation, but I really am impressed by their marketing. It's absolutely brilliant. I mean, that was last Monday, and on the 7:30 report, where the dog barked and Barnaby said what he said. But I think by Friday, One Nation was actually selling dog leads. I think it had Get Down on them, but certainly, I think whatever you say about One Nation, or whatever I say about One Nation, I have to respect the way that they are really plugging into the electorate by way of their social media and by those sort of marketing stunts. It's really impressive that they're catching both Labor and the coalition flat-footed as far as that goes.
5: You bet. All right. Thanks, Terry.
15: Thanks, Mike.
5: Okay. It's Terry Barnes there. Terry, columnist, political and policy consultant, former Howard government advisor, and contributor on this program.
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5: Now, we will have some news for you shortly. I'll take some more calls if you would like to ring, and I'll certainly read some more of these texts. Yeah, Jason, I did allude to this earlier. Jason says, "G'day, Mike." So the Minister for Failure, Chris Bowen, keeps up his record with his home battery policy blowout from $2 billion to $8 billion. Yeah, he's good at that sort of thing.
24: 2GB, proudly celebrating 100 years.
25: Good morning, I'm Alex Riddell. At the Commonwealth Games in Glasgow, Australian gymnast Jessie Moore has won bronze, the nation's first men's individual all-around medal in 16 years. In the pool, Meg Harris, Molly O'Callaghan and Shayna Jack are all through to the semi-finals of the women's 100-metre freestyle, which will get underway this hour. O'Callaghan has told Seven she's honoured to be sharing the pool with Shayna Jack in her final Commonwealth Games.
26: I've seen how she's grown as an athlete and as a person, and the tough times and the good times. It's such an honour to actually see her on her last race. She got the 50 still, but yeah, it's a very special moment to be a part of.
25: Also coming up this hour, it's the women's 100 metre breaststroke final and the men's 100 metre butterfly final. A manhunt continues for the driver who ploughed into crowds at a Pride event in Berlin. One woman was killed and 29 injured after the man drove into the crowd before stabbing several people. The German Interior Minister gave this update a short time ago.
27: Everything we are seeing here suggests that we're dealing with an Islamist terrorist attack. We are dealing with a suspected perpetrator who has a history of committing a high number of criminal offences, of radicalisation and of involvement in the Islamist scene. The suspect is a German citizen. He is of Lebanese origin.
25: Victorian Premier Jacinda Allen's leadership is on the line after Labor figures reportedly met last night to discuss a leadership spill this week. The Australian Financial Review is reporting several meetings also took place on the sidelines of the Labor conference in Adelaide. It comes as the Victorian Premier continues to struggle in opinion polls ahead of the Victorian state election in November. A man's died and another man's been taken to hospital after their boat capsized in Sydney's east. Jamel Wells reports.
28: Emergency services were called to Bear Island near La Perouse after reports of a boat capsizing. Water police say two men were fishing without life jackets when a wave tipped their boat over. A 74-year-old man who was rescued is in a stable condition. Another man airlifted from the water died a short time later. Jamel Wells, Sydney.
25: A far north Queensland man is in hospital after he allegedly broke into homes in Cairns and stole knives. Police confronted the 28-year-old at a busy intersection where he refused to surrender. Three officers deployed their firearms, wounding the man and hitting a female bystander. The Prime Minister has avoided answering questions about a recent fundraising dinner he attended in Sydney's eastern suburbs. Anthony Albanese last week dined at the mansion of a controversial businessman, Felix Lee. Mr. Lee's father, Philip, has been investigated by the ATO over secretly moving money from China into Australian bank accounts.
24: 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Australians are asking AI what to buy. 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
25: Returning to Glasgow, Australia remains top of the medal tally with 24 medals, including 12 gold. While England sit in second place on the medal tally with 15 medals, three of those gold. While the Australian Diamonds have recorded a 66-47 win over England Roses in the netball, to the NRL, the Sharks have thrashed the Sea Eagles in round 21. Andrew Lucas reports.
2: Cronulla has made a statement with a dominant 48-12 win over Manly on Sydney's northern beaches. The Sharks stunned the home side with a 30-6 lead at halftime in front of over 17,000 fans. The onslaught continued as the visitors ran in 8-2 with Nico Hines starring with 20 points. Earlier, the Titans smashed the Dragons 38-18 at Cobra. Andrew Lucas, Sydney.
25: And in the AFL, St Kilda have had a 31-point win over North Melbourne.
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25: Now checking your weather around the country. In Sydney, a partly cloudy day, top of 19 degrees. In Canberra, frost and patchy fog in the morning, a sunny afternoon, top of 14 degrees. In Adelaide, mostly sunny, 17. Perth, a partly cloudy day, 19. In Darwin, a sunny day, top of 31 degrees. In Melbourne, partly cloudy, 16. Brisbane, a shower or two and 21. And Hobart, partly cloudy and 16 degrees.

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2: Good morning. Welcome along. If you just joined us, there's an interesting point raised here by Jason, who says in a text, "G'day, Mike. So I see massive diesel generators are being installed into all these data centers because renewable energy can't supply 24-hour electricity." Yes, quite right, Jace. It's not a secret, but I haven't noticed it getting a lot of coverage, particularly from the carpetbaggers pushing the data centers. I'm going to talk a bit more about AI and where it can go with Mark Roeder. Mark and I have spoken a couple of times on the program about that, so there's been a few events during the week that we can look at. And something that kind of makes sense to me, you know, we're told, oh, what will AI do? Will it go rogue like it's got its own personality or its own, it's an entity, and it's not. But anyway, back to the business about the diesels being provided to keep the data center boom. Australia's data center boom is driving a massive surge in the deployment of backup diesel generators and on-site fuel storage. What happens in the Strait of Hormuz isn't going to be good for the economics of the data centers, is it? Anyway, this piece is raising concerns over grid reliability, local air pollution, and fire safety. Weren't they all the things that the panels and the windmills were going to get rid of? Major hubs in Western Sydney and Melbourne, according to this piece, are seeing unprecedented demand as hyperscale and artificial intelligence facilities scale up. Massive capacity, proposed mega facilities such as the 1.2 gigawatt Mamre Road data center in Western Sydney, plan to integrate up to 852 diesel backup generators. There we go. And I thought you know, diesel was so old hat, but no, going to integrate up to 852 diesel backup generators and store over 14.4 million litres of diesel on site. You know, as long as we can get it past the Iranians. Tier 4 uptime requirements mandate megawatt for megawatt backup power, right? You know, they really are going in for the backup thing, unlike, you know, certain phone companies and electricity suppliers and like that. This will turn data centers into some of the largest localized private diesel fuel consumers. Industry analysis indicates that for every gigawatt of data center capacity built, for every gigawatt, remember, roughly $2.5 billion is allocated to diesel generator sets. There you go. So much for those fossil fuels. Talking about what time it is, and I have, occasionally I get requests, you know, would I do time calls? I don't know. They're really useful at this time of the morning. And we do go to a number of different time zones. So, you know, we're sort of, if I start giving time calls in the local time zone, then it kind of reminds people listening that we're coming from a particular place and not necessarily aware of what's going on in their part of the world. Anyway, Ray in Brisbane says, "Morning, Mike. I've noticed comparing 2GB time to my Apple Watch and my iPhone over the last few months. They used to be all in sync. However, I've noticed the 2GB time is around 1 minute to 1 minute 15 seconds slower these days. No matter what part of the world I'm in, the Apple product is spot on time. Strange. Regards, Ray in Brisbane." Look, I can't give you the definitive answer, but I'm told by my associates it depends on where you're listening. In

0: But they were fed bread and circuses, and otherwise were pretty much left alone. That's all 100% correct, yeah. What has actually been decided by the Western elites is to work toward the elimination of the middle class altogether. Yes, because as I mentioned earlier, that's where the trouble always comes from. We're already well on the way, says Jeffrey, compared to the situation, say, the 1960s. The only ones to be allowed to remain will be those directly or indirectly wholly dependent on the government. Cheers from Jeffrey. Look, I don't think there's any doubt that that is the plan. That's the hoped-for result. But if you've noticed, this is not universally correct, but it may give you a quality of life that you don't care for. But socialism, communism, whatever, never works. But the people who want to try it again say it's because these people who came before us didn't know how to do it properly. But now we're in charge and we know. Of course, some people are of the view that perhaps the reason the government says that is just so they can stay in power. And so if everybody, or at least enough of a majority to get them re-elected, is dependent on the government one way or the other, and this is something that will be coming up in my conversation with Leith Van Onselen in about an hour, if you're with me then. And yeah, you're probably interested. People always seem to appreciate what Leith has to say. What do we got here? Adam says, good morning, Mr. Jeffries. May I ask whether that political commentator has an online presence? I didn't quite catch his name. You're talking about the listener. The listener that I just read from, is that what you're addressing there, Adam? Well, that's Jeffrey, who, to my knowledge, is a private citizen who listens to the program and contributes his view on whatever it is from time to time. Yes. T's commenting on the census here. Love his show, Mike. People will be on, will lie on census, as they won't want the government knowing any more of their business. They already know and want too much of us. Cheers, T. I don't know why they don't know everything already. Francis is talking about Terry Barnes. Terry may well do. Terry crops up a lot, if that's who you're talking about. Terry I was talking to before the news.
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3: Ray, questioning why the radio station time seems to be behind his Apple Watch. We suggested it's because he's streaming and it takes a little longer to get to the consumer that way. Ray says he thinks that I am correct. As far as Terry Barnes is concerned, if you want to catch up with Terry elsewhere, you can read him in The Spectator. Mark Rudd is an author. He focuses on the impact of technology, and Mark's a consultant with Hale Strategic. They're a Chicago-based geopolitical advisory firm. So you got the AI, you got the money, you got Mark. Good morning. Thank you for doing this.
4: Good morning, Mike.
3: Okay, so Rogue AI. Can I set this up this morning by going into something that's kind of resolved an issue for me? I've been very suspicious of the hustlers, and let's face it, there are a lot of hustlers associated with AI and making a giant quick buck if they can, who make out AI as like something magic with a mind of its own. What I read recently was made more sense to me. There's an example apparently of somebody who said you get AI to make a paperclip. Right. But once you set it the task of making a paperclip, if you let it get away from you, you can't stop it. You'll end up with a wonderful paperclip, but it may not be worth the money invested, the destruction along the way, or what happened generally. So once AI is set a task, it's nothing personal. It doesn't really want to do without you. It's just that in order to get the task done, and I guess here's where we get a bit like Hal in A Space Odyssey, it has to be completed no matter what. What do you think?
4: Absolutely. I mean, AI can be, if it was a human, it can be extremely obsessive. Because, you know, as you say, once it becomes focused on the objective, that's it. I mean, what's happened recently is there's an event in America last week. A very advanced OpenAI system escaped its sandbox. And what that is, it's an isolated testing environment where they can test the frontier models. And it got out of its sandbox and it left and it went into the internet and it attacked a company called Hugging Face. Mm. And the reason it did that is because this AI was tasked with achieving a certain objective and it realized it had to get out into the real world and it cheated by trying to find the answer. And it knew that Hugging Face, which is basically a basic, you know, kind of app store for AIs, if it could penetrate into Hugging Face, it could get the answer without doing all the work. I mean, and it sent shockwaves around the world, of course, because, you know, it's not exactly a rogue AI. It wasn't self-aware. But to your point, Mike, it was just doing the paperclip model.
3: Yeah. I saw a piece today. I don't know whether you've caught up with this. Elon, speaking of hustlers, Elon Musk says, hey, in 5 years' time, money will be worth nothing. We'll be living a wonderful life, and it's all thanks to AI being smarter than human beings and doing everything for us. Do you think that's perhaps going a little bit too far?
4: A little bit utopian, I would. Well, look, nobody knows. Elon doesn't know either. AI, we've talked about this a few times. AI is a twin-edged sword. We've certainly talked a lot about the potential job losses. I think it's reasonable to assume that, you know, within a few years, unemployment's going to be extremely high because the combination of AI and robotics can practically do everybody's work, including neurosurgeons. You know, an advanced humanoid with an AI could do that. And also eventually plumbers, they'll probably be the last people to have their jobs. But the thing is that we don't know which world we're heading into. But there's one thing for certain. It's not going to be the world of 10 years ago. We'll need some sort of new social contract, Mike, because, you know, with mass unemployment, there's got to be another way to distribute wealth.
3: Talking about plumbers, it has been presumed for a while that something that needs hands-on and upper body strength, you know, being a bricklayer or whatever, you're safe. But if robots, suitable robots, can be made economically enough, you're not safe, right, because you're a tradie.
4: That's right. Yeah, initially they thought, well, the first round of jobs to go were the middle managers, the process workers, the call centers that started earlier. And then they thought, oh, well, the physical jobs, they will always be required. But once AI moves into humanoid forms late this year and early next year, the Chinese will be leading that market. There'll be sort of humanoids everywhere in about 5 years. And they have hands. What's interesting about these new robots is that half the development cost goes into the hand. Because that's where all the dexterity is, of course, and there's 26 degrees of movement in a hand. And so those hands can be calibrated to microns eventually, almost, so they can be very, very fine-tuned, fine motor movement. So they'll be able to do everything, and they'll also be really strong. So, yes, labor costs or labor jobs, they'll eventually go as well.
3: I'm glad you mentioned the Chinese. Just if they decide to, how destructive can the Chinese be? Can they put stuff out there that the Elon Musks, for example, would rather keep as a proprietary product? Can they put stuff out that will be available to anybody, which will have a devastating effect on, for example, the American economy?
4: That is such an important question you just asked, because that's exactly what's going on at the moment, Mike. What's happened up until now is the best AI models in the world have been what are called the American frontier models, like Anthropic's Claude or OpenAI's ChatGPT. Mm. Now, those companies, Anthropic and OpenAI, are valued at about $1 trillion each. But last week, a small company, relatively small, out of China called Moonshot, launched an AI called Kimi K3, which is almost as big as the big open frontier, the big frontier models in America. And that company is now number three in the world in terms of its performance. So it's giving frontier level performance, and yet that company's only valued at $30 billion compared to the other ones at $1 trillion. Now, the other big difference is that the Chinese models, the AI models, are open source, which means anybody can use them, which just means they'll be adopted. They're really cheap. They'll be the first to be taken up all around the world, whereas the American models are really expensive. And it does beg the question, what are the American frontier labs doing with all this money when the Chinese can do it so cheaply?
3: Yes, so I know they're not exactly the same, but in terms of startups, does this mean Moonshot beats SpaceX?
4: Well, it certainly it raises a lot of questions about the economic models underpinning these huge valuations.
3: Yes,
4: quite a few people, serious people in the AI world, in America, saying, "Look, how do these companies, these frontier labs, justify these huge valuations when we've got models coming out of China at a hundredth the price or the valuation? It just doesn't make sense." And obviously, the Chinese, because they think very long term, and no doubt the government nudges them this way, their government, they're thinking, well, if we can get their Chinese AIs into as many systems as possible around the world will have a big advantage eventually. Because the thing is, if you're a big company or an enterprise or even the average consumer, you don't really need a frontier cutting edge model. You just need an AI that can do what you need it to do. Mm. And therefore, you're probably going to go for the cheaper one rather than pay the really premium price one.
3: Or if you can get it for nothing, why pay anything for it? If the Chinese put it out there because the CCP think it's a strategic move.
4: Yeah, no, spot on. Also, that sort of brings us back to the AI escaping the sandbox, which is the OpenAI one. It's interesting that it escaped, and of course the headlines around the world read, oh, rogue AI, super powerful AI got out there. Well, when investors read those headlines, they think, oh, that means that AI must be really, really powerful. So therefore, they put more money into it.
3: Yeah.
4: So if you're at OpenAI, you think, well, this publicity, which a lot of people might think is negative, they might think it is positive, because it signals to the marketplace we have the biggest, most ferocious beast of all.
3: Yes. Very interesting, Mark. By the way, did you see the robot knock the other robot's head off?
4: Oh, was that when they're fighting, real
3: yes.
4: steel type thing?
3: Yes.
4: Oh, my goodness. Yeah, that's a whole new world about to unfold, isn't it? Goodness gracious.
3: Well, the one that got its head knocked off, as long as the head was connected, it seemed to be okay. But when it was finally totally disconnected, the wires broke and the head rolled across the stadium floor, then it seemed like the robot gave up. I don't know whether that was all showmanship or what, but it was kind of made you think, you know, seeing this robot knock the other robot's head off and they're still fighting.
4: Oh, yeah. Well, it is scary, isn't it? I mean, it's thrilling on the one hand. I don't want to be a downer on this because I'm, you know, as you well know, I'm quite optimistic about what's going on, but
3: yes.
4: we can't ignore the downside of the potential threats of these if they go a bit out of our control. That's always going to be the challenge for us humans to have some sort of relationship with this new technology in a way that we retain our humanity, and number two, we continue to exert some control.
3: Can't we just turn them off at the wall?
4: Well, yes, theoretically, that's one of the proposals being put through the American government at the moment, to enforce some sort of switch, off switch. But as a lot of technologists have come out and said, well, hold on, this technology is designed in exactly the same way the internet was, which came out of the DARPANET program in the early 60s to figure out a communication program that would survive a nuclear war. So what I'm saying there is it's really, really decentralized, just like the internet is. So even if you switch parts of it off, it's likely to proliferate elsewhere.
3: Okay, parts of it will keep going. Oh, that really does summons up some of those science fiction movies we've seen over the years. Mark, always interesting. Appreciate you coming on the program. Thank you very much.
4: Always, Mike.
3: Mark Roeder, author focusing on the impact of technology, and Mark's a consultant with Hale Strategic. They're a Chicago-based geopolitical advisory firm. So there you go, AI and money.
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3: And in the Sydney newsroom, it's Sasha Foote. Morning, Sasha.
5: Good morning, Mike. A man has died when the boat he was in capsized after it hit a large wave in Sydney's east. Water police say he was fishing with another man when the wave tipped the vessel over, throwing the pair into the water at La Perouse. It's believed both men were not wearing life jackets at the time. The New South Wales Corruption Watchdog will begin its long-awaited inquiry into high-profile developer Gene Nassif and allegations of illegal political donations today. The ICAC investigation centres on claims Liberal figures accepted donations to recruit party members. And police in Germany have shot dead the suspect believed to be behind an alleged terrorist attack at a Berlin Pride event. One woman was killed in the car ramming incident, and at least 29 others have been injured. Mike, more news at the top of the hour.
3: Thank you, Sasha. Now to the Brisbane newsroom and Chloe Affleck. Morning, Chloe.
6: Good morning. It's been a horror 24 hours on Queensland roads with two fatalities recorded in separate crashes. A 61-year-old man was killed when his motorbike collided with a car in the scenic rim, while in the Lockyer Valley, a 54-year-old man died after his ute struck a horse and ended up in a creek. And a man is due in court today following an attempted armed robbery in Cairns. The 28-year-old, along with a female bystander, were shot by police on Saturday after the man refused to surrender several knives. Both the accused and the bystander were taken to hospital for treatment. That's the latest from Brisbane.
3: Thank you, Chloe. Some comments in reaction to recent conversation. Grant says, Mike, Chris Bowen has it all under control, as the song goes. The answer, my friend, is Bowen in the wind. The answer is Bowen in the wind. Mick says, what your chat reminds me of is Terminator, humanoids. What if someone sets AI the task of ending wars? It will determine that humans start wars, might decide the world is better off without humans. Well, it might end the wars, but then again, what would AI do? Anyway, Mick from Winston Hills said that. And he says, take Elon Musk with a grain of salt. Well, Elon is a great hustler and rent seeker. There's no doubt about it. You know, what do I know in my simple way? But SpaceX, where was all the money going to come from after the investments were made in SpaceX? I notice SpaceX isn't as fashionable now as it was even, what, a couple of weeks ago, month ago? Anyway, take Elon with a grain of salt, says Adam. Yes, and BS on the robot tradie. How much does a robot tradie cost? Who fixes it when it falls off a ladder? And he thinks it's all ridiculous. I was also watching that piece. Did you see that story the other day about the little robot food delivery things? They're like little, well, bigger Eskies, I guess. Didn't we invent the Esky? Anyway, Eskies with wheels and the ability to navigate. But they cost a lot of money. I don't know how many you have to have and how much work they have to do and how long they have to last to justify spending all that money on them instead of human beings on bikes. And also, mustn't be negative, but given the amount of loutish behavior, can only males be louts? Can, you know, is that an all-encompassing non-gender-specific term? Anyway, those people, it just strikes me that the little robot delivery devices might be a target for them types.
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3: Every now and again, I start to thinking about what's funny these days and what's not. Somebody who should understand the world of funny is professional cartoonist and caricaturist Steve Panozzo. Steve's been good enough to give us some of his time this morning. Hello, Steve. Thank you for doing this.
17: Hello, Mike.
3: What's funny and what's not? Of course, that does vary from era to era, doesn't it? So, you know, just to start the conversation, how do you think we're doing at the moment? A lot of people tell me that we've lost the Australian sense of humour. We went through a phase of being terribly woke and PC, and it did affect some people. But I don't know, do you feel that as much at the moment? Where are we headed at the moment, do you think?
17: Well, okay. My career has been sort of pretty much 42 years worth of drawing. And a good 15 years of that was in newspapers. So, and in that time, I was at the Telegraph and the Australian. And now and currently, the last 20 years I've been on the Australian Journal of Pharmacy. It sounds funny. But I do a cartoon for them every month. The idea of what's funny has evolved over time. I looked at some of the old cartoons I did, and I was actually shocked. It was just that I got away with what I did, because really at the end of the day, I would never think that way either. You do mold your sense of humor around what the prevailing mood is. So humor does evolve. I've seen a few comments, people still trotting up the odd barrow saying you can't laugh at anything anymore. Well, what you can't laugh at really is, I think what's changed is it's just the stuff that is inherently unfair or uncalled for or insulting. And when you think back on it, maybe some of that wasn't necessarily very funny. It was mean-spirited. I think maybe humour has evolved a little bit to enable us to sort of be funny without being insulting to people who would feel it and just mask it and carry on and go, it's funny, but really not be laughing. It's more of an inclusive idea of what's funny.
3: I suppose it depends on the environment too. I mean, I had a look at some of your work that's up on the website, and yes, they're not just line drawings, they're caricatures, but if I can put it this way, they seem friendly, right?
17: Yeah.
3: But caricature sometimes is not at all intended to be friendly. Although you talk about working for the newspapers. I saw a comment the other day, and that speaks for me, where somebody said, the first thing I do is look at the cartoon in the paper before I read the paper. And I remember when I was a little kid in school, in primary school, my teacher said, the caricaturist or the cartoonist gets paid more money than the editor. But tell me this, I remember speaking to Larry Pickering. You're laughing at that. You don't believe that?
17: I don't believe that at all, but that's okay.
3: I was talking to Pickering years ago, and he assured me the editor saw his cartoon the same time as everybody else. Was that your experience?
17: Well, okay, I wasn't doing the political cartoons. The cartoons I were doing were for finance, for the property pages, or for, well, they were not the computer section. They had a computer section in The Australian when I was there.
3: Yeah.
17: Computers were still experimental, I guess. And, of course, a lot of corporate clients. When you're doing caricatures, the ones I do now are, they're not mean-spirited, no.
3: No, not from what I've seen, anyway.
17: But because the ones I'm doing these days are private commissions, so it could be a birthday or a farewell or a gift. And the last thing I do is upset somebody. And when I'm working drawing live at corporate events, one thing I do want to do is, A, be invited back. B, I don't want the person I'm drawing to rip it up in front of me and or scream obscenities at me. And I don't want to upset someone's clients, you know, because I'm being paid to be there on their behalf to entertain their crowd. But if I'm doing something where I need to make a point, say I'm working for a newspaper, which I do on occasions, and produce a caricature for that, well, then if generally there are people in public office, they're ripe for, they know that criticism is part of the job description. They know that there are various politicians who have collected, they're renowned for collecting original cartoons of themselves. So he has a huge collection at home of cartoons, quite an enviable collection of cartoons featuring. And I know he was ripped to shreds by a lot of my colleagues over many, many years. And there was also another woman who famously is a big collector of cartoons as well, and she's since retired from politics as well. But the point is that often the harder you go, the keener the politician is to collect that cartoon.
3: Well, and, it's kind of like looking in a mirror, even if it's a distorting mirror, isn't it?
17: It is.
3: This is how somebody sees me, or this is what somebody sees to be the defining feature about me.
17: Mm. Well, you would go harder on a politician because they know it's part of the job description.
3: Yes.
17: But if it's some member of the public, you know, they've probably never been drawn before, so I've got to be careful. I'm not out to insult them because they may have not done anything to warrant criticism. But some people do actually go down and they sit down in front of you and they say, go hard on me. and some people are a gift to cartooning, I have to say.
3: So, yes, some more than others, I could imagine. By the way, when you cartoon somebody, it's probably not such an issue for you, but I said to the aforementioned Pickering, Canberra's a little factory town. Chances are you're going to meet the people you're lampooning. What do you do when you do? He said, I don't go anywhere where I'm likely to meet them.
17: Well, that's true. Pat Oliphant, who just passed away during the week in America, famously told us that he tries to not meet his subjects because he's afraid he might like them.
3: But, you know, I think our lot are better than the Yanks, and my reasoning for that is we don't have free speech the way they do. So sometimes, even if you're going hard on somebody, you've got to be a bit sideways, a bit oblique. You've sort of got to know the subtext to really get it. Whereas
17: Americans, they
3: can say whatever they damn well please.
17: No, not really. No? Not really. No, Americans are, there are sacred cows in America that apply to America that don't apply here. I mean, there are a lot of things we're ignorant of.
3: Oh, you can get cancelled by certain groups, no doubt about that. But when it comes to their actual defamation laws, I'm thinking,
17: Oh, right, okay. Well, there are things that the Americans won't touch. They're terrified. A lot of cartoonists in America are terrified, whereas I know Pat Oliphant, who was Australian from Adelaide, he was unafraid, and so he went in there, boots and all. And in fact, the politicians feared him. And and all these other American cartoonists just did what he did. So whenever Pat did use this particular material to do his cartoons, all these other editorial cartoonists in America just copied his style. So he was very influential in that sense. But he was unapologetic and unafraid because he wasn't under the thumb of an editor who was being paid or cajoled to have a particular point of view.
3: And keep the sales department happy so that there was still advertisers and all of that.
17: So Pat was fully freelance. After the Washington Post folded, he was entirely syndicated and he just worked from home and the papers bought his cartoon on through a syndicate. So he was not controlled by editors. So they either respected his point of view or they didn't. And he was fearless as a result. So he wasn't, whereas I know there are some editors out there who do put pressure on cartoonists to conform to a particular point of view because they don't want to lose advertisers.
3: Yes, or it's what the readers expect them to support. But just on the subject of the Americans and cartooning, do you remember the fuss about that cartoon Mark Knight drew about Serena Williams?
17: Well, I do.
3: And they said, oh, it's back to Jim Crow and all that kind of thing. But tell me what you think. My own view is if you can't satirize black people, you're just patronizing them.
17: Well, okay, this is something similar to Mark and me because Mark and I are roughly the same age and roughly the same education. We didn't know what Jim Crow was.
3: No, of course not.
17: We didn't know. It was not part of our education here in Australia. We don't have the same issue with, African-Americans are a force in their own right. But there's also this huge support base for Serena Williams that had an axe ready and were just looking for somewhere to grind it.
3: Oh, yeah, okay.
17: And the thing is that that push came from America. Now, this is the problem of, in my view, this is a problem of the internet age. Mark's cartoon went out on Twitter without any context. There was no, because in America, they would have seen what happened as well from the Australian Open, but none of them were game to comment on it.
3: Oh, really?
17: Because it would have meant drawing a powerful black woman with a huge support base.
3: By the way, she was powerful. It's not like she was a poor, helpless little victim. This is a powerful individual we're talking about.
17: Oh, very powerful, but she has a huge support base. And they had their acts ready to go. So they changed the narrative very cleverly into one of accusing Mark of racism.
3: Yeah.
17: And of sexism.
3: Oh, really?
17: When all Mark was trying to do was point out her bad sportsmanship, which is legit.
3: Make fun of a tantrum throwing lady, yeah.
17: But there was a tantrum, I think, the previous week from a male player, but that didn't get a mention.
3: Oh, I see.
17: It was very, very conveniently structured argument that accused Mark of racism. And a lot of people in Australia picked up that argument and ran with that because it was made quite convincingly. But the problem is Mark's cartoon went out on Twitter without any context.
3: Mm.
17: So they didn't, you know, it wasn't clear that it just looked to the rest of the world that he was ridiculing a black woman and drawing her in a stereotypical style. But Mark wasn't really trying to do that. And we didn't know about Jim Crow. We didn't even know what Jim Crow was.
3: Mm.
17: And I remember talking to him and he was talking to me saying, have you ever heard of it? And I said, no. Mm. I'd never heard of Jim Crow. And I had to read up on it after the fact. And so I think rather than the doubling down, it would have been easier, I suppose, had Mark just said, look, my bad, we had no idea about this stuff. We did, and but the problem is the American argument was very thorough and very ready to go. It was pre-armed, and
3: you provided the trigger, or Mark provided the trigger. Yeah,
17: Mark provided the trigger unwittingly, perhaps. And there are even some of Mark's cartooning colleagues, good friends of mine, who believe the cartoon was racist.
3: But oh, really?
17: I don't think Mark's intention was not a racist one. It never was. It was more a case of calling out bad behaviour. I mean, it's very hard to know if you're drawing somebody from a black person, at what point can you be critical of them? There are some groups who are claiming some sort of immunity from criticism.
3: I was going to say that.
17: Yeah. Even now, because of
3: what
17: their
3: happened.
17: Ethnic background,
3: yeah.
17: You know, and it's they're almost like claiming an exemption from being criticized, and it's
3: for something that happened generations ago. Yeah.
17: Well, yeah, but do we accept that as an argument or not? That's up to us.
3: It is indeed. Steve, I've enjoyed the conversation. Thank you very much for coming on the program.
17: A pleasure. No, it's been great talking to you.
3: Steve Bonozzo, professional cartoonist and caricaturist.
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3: Dave from Cannon Hill says, "Hi, Mike. Trust you well. Political cartoonist who's never heard of Jim Crow. Unbelievable." Regards, Dave from Cannon Hill. Does it depend on how old you are or what you were taught at school about Jim Crow? See, I mean, I know about Jim Crow, but then I kind of take an interest in some of the antebellum music, for example. And that comes with a warning because of what they say. And Jim Crow, when did that go until, like, was it the 70s? Was it that long? Anyway. Yes, Now, we'll have the news for you shortly. It's a couple of things that cropped up during the morning, so I think it's going to work out quite well. I'm going to be talking to Leith Van Onselen, who's back and happy to talk to us. And people are always interested in what Leith has to say, and I think what he's got to say this morning is particularly relevant, coming up in the next half hour following this news bulletin.
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1: It will be a dramatic week in New South Wales politics. ICAC hearings begin, focusing on Liberal power brokers. I've been told there'll be explosive developments that will rock politics. Stay tuned to this show. What's the future of Sydney's train timetables? I'm investigating that. All of our regulars are back. Mark Geyer, Peter Ford, David Elliott, Lucy Zillich, and a new edition of 10 to 1. 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

0: Good morning, I'm Sasha Foote. Police in Germany have shot dead the suspect believed to be behind an alleged terrorist attack at a Berlin Pride event. The car ramming incident at one of Europe's largest annual LGBT parades left one woman dead and at least 29 injured. The 21-year-old German national was known to police over attempts to join the Islamic State group. Prime Minister Anthony Albanese says there are no plans to extend the fuel excise discount for a second time. The smallest 16 cent per litre cut is due to expire on the 2nd of August after the discount was reduced from 32 cents per litre when the Middle East conflict broke out. Meanwhile, the United States has paused attacks on Iran for the second night in a row to make space for talks. One Nation says it will be looking to capitalise on its growing popularity in the coming days. The party is sitting neck and neck with Labor in the latest news poll. The threat posed by the Pauline Hanson-led party was repeatedly discussed at Labor's national conference in Adelaide. One Nation Chief of Staff James Ashby has told Sky News it's clear they have Labor worried.
1: And I think that worry will only grow as the weeks go on, because One Nation have got some significant announcements we're going to make within the next couple of days.
0: The CSIRO says two native birds found dead on separate beaches in South Australia have tested positive for the H5 strain of bird flu. It's the first time a case has been confirmed on a metropolitan beach in the state. There have now been 20 confirmed or presumed positive detections of H5 bird flu across the country. Human trials on a new drug that could treat almost every person diagnosed with motor neuron disease are set to begin within weeks, Sarah Wiedersen reports.
2: Scientists at the University College of London have developed a drug that helps the body to produce a protein that is lacking in almost all cases of MND. This protein is necessary for communication between motor neuron cells and muscles. Researchers have told the Sunday Times this drug is not a cure, but if proven to work safely, would be the first new treatment in years. Sarah Wiedersen reporting.
0: And every mobile phone across Australia will sound a loud 10-second alert at 2 p.m. Australian Eastern Standard Time today under the Oz Alert Warning System trial. The technology has been designed to alert Australians about natural disasters and emergencies. People with secret safe phones are advised to turn off their devices ahead of the national test. Checking the markets, the Dow Jones is trading up 235 points. The Nasdaq is trading down 161. The dollar is buying around 69 US cents.
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0: At the Glasgow Commonwealth Games, Australia's women's wheelchair basketball 3x3 team have defeated South Africa 21-5 in their group game. Wombats team member Georgia Monroe Cook telling 70 it was a great to get a win.
4: Get our group back, I guess. Yeah, so exciting just to have this whole big crowd and to see all the like green and gold out there. You really feel really supported out there.
0: In the netball, Australia defeated England in their pool match 66-47. Aussie gymnast Jessie Moore has won the nation's first men's individual all-around medal in 16 years. Fellow Australian Ritar Malik finished in sixth. And Oscar Piastri has been forced to retire from the Formula One Hungarian Grand Prix after his car broke down with 13 laps left. That is the very latest in news and sport.
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12: Partly cloudy with a slight chance of an afternoon shower. Winds west and northwesterly, becoming east and northeasterly in the middle of the day. A top of 19 degrees in the city and in the west. Looking ahead, mostly sunny tomorrow and Wednesday. Partly cloudy, becoming windy on Thursday, sunny Friday. Right now in town, it's 10 degrees. 6 in Bankstown, 7 degrees in Campbelltown and Gosford. 5 degrees in Penrith, 8 Terry Hills. I'm Sasha Foote. 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
2: Good morning. Welcome along. If you just join me, Leith Van Onselen is back in town. And he and I will be having a conversation shortly. One of the stories for today is the New South Wales government has been slammed for failing to protect the iconic Victoria Barracks. I think this goes beyond the borders of New South Wales, what's happening here. The fact of the matter is they talk about some of the things that have made the heritage register, but Victoria Barracks, described here as the spiritual home of the Australian Army, has not even been considered. You know, we've had commentary on this from callers in the past few weeks about what appears to be an aim to destroy anything that, in any way, highlights or treated as a good thing, European heritage. I'm just amazed that they would let Victoria Barracks go. The Minns government is washing its hands of the military base. Jackie Munro, this is in the Daily Telly, said a Maori playground had been added and a bridge in Bathurst is recognised. But Victoria Barracks, no. The 1840s built barracks is at risk of being offloaded to developers, despite calls from former military bosses, politicians, the local community and business leaders to keep it in public hands. It's one of 67 defence assets across the country the federal Labor government is taking to market in a divestment program aimed at raising $1.8 billion. But see, the thing is, it was built in 1840. This is why I think it goes to the point that people have made on the program, that if it goes directly to European heritage, the feds don't want to know about it. They would like it to go away. Thank you very much. Yeah, there's a big piece here from Nick. We've got to worry about offending somebody, anybody when we do a comedy skit or post. I think that's been the case for quite a while now. That's why I wanted to talk about what's funny these days. Nick said, I grew up being called a wog my whole life. In the end, I just said, well, who cares? Well, Nick Giannopoulos, I mean, he made a career out of it, didn't he? Wogs out of work and all that stuff.
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2: The AFL with the Brisbane Lions have continued their charge for September with a dominant win over Port Adelaide at the Gabba yesterday afternoon. Tightly contested first half, then the Lions piled on 14 goals in the second half to win 126-67. The back-to-back premiers are now on a 7-game winning streak. They sit 1 game plus percentage inside the top four with a month to go of the home and away season. The Lions come up against Carlton Saturday at Marvel Stadium in Melbourne as they push for a three-peat.
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3: With you for over 100 years and with you today. 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
4: Leif Van Onselen is a chief economist of the MB Fund and MB Super and co-founder of Macro Business, recently returned to the country. Hello, Leif. Welcome back. Thank you for doing this.
5: Yeah, g'day, Mike. How's things?
4: Well, personally, I feel quite well, but when it comes to the sort of things you and I talk about, I think they could be a whole lot better than they could be. Just, I don't know if this is the biggest deal in the world, but I saw a piece, and I thought this was just so darkly laughable, that Jim Chalmers, our beloved treasurer, was saying, oh, there are so many new businesses open up, but tell me what you make of it. But as I understand it, people are trying to avoid the death tax, for want of a better expression, so they're reclassifying some of their money. New businesses are not opening up, to my knowledge. They are closing at a distressingly fast clip.
5: Yeah, yeah. Well, I mean, certainly the number of insolvencies or external administrations from which is measured by the Australian Securities and Investments Commission. So it's every month or so they put out some data on companies that have gone under.
4: Mm.
5: And the number of companies that entered external administration jumped in June, but also it's been really elevated for the last couple of years. There's actually been a very high number of businesses that have been closing over the past several years.
4: Mm.
5: Really since Labor came into office. Now, not just blaming Labor. Obviously, we've had big jump in interest rates and a whole bunch of other stuff, and the economy more generally has been weak. And we obviously after the COVID stimulus, you're always going to get a hangover. But this whole notion that a whole bunch of new companies have opened up, blah blah blah, and all this sort of stuff is just typical spin Jim Chalmers.
4: Yes,
5: in fact, if you look at the ASIC data, while it might be true that a whole bunch of companies have opened up, the fact of the matter is the number of companies that are shutting down and leaving is actually very elevated, and it's been led by the construction sector and by hospitality and also professional services, and those areas. Especially construction is one area where the government obviously has this target to build 1.2 million homes over 5 years. We're nowhere near that. And one of the reasons why we're never going to meet that is the fact that so many home builders and other construction firms have actually gone under in the past several years due to rising costs.
4: We've got a census coming up. I don't know about you. I don't have a lot of faith in the census actually making worthwhile decisions. We don't seem to be able to get ahead of the issues. It's not all the federal government's fault, but I mean, we've got businesses closing down on the way to the Blue Mountains because the bridge broke. The bridge was built 196 years ago by convict labor. Gosh, who would have thought that wouldn't stand up to B-doubles in this day and age?
5: Oh, absolutely. Well, I mean, mate, this is kind of a symptom of Australia now, where unfortunately nothing works anymore the way it used to work.
4: I agree with you. Yes.
5: Yeah, yeah. I mean, just basic stuff. Now I'm calling you from Victoria or from Melbourne in particular, and down here we probably have the most incompetent state government in the country. And one thing that I've noticed very strongly, and so is everyone else who lives down here, is just the sheer number of potholes now on the roads.
4: Yes.
5: That is just a basic thing that we shouldn't have to put up with, in a modern society, especially given the fact that, down here in Melbourne, and Sydney's kind of similar, but, Melbourne's population has grown by about 2 million people this century so far. So we've had extraordinary population growth. So you think with all these extra people and extra taxpayers, you have more people to spread the cost of roads, et cetera, over, and yet the roads in Victoria have gotten so much worse in the past decade or so. And it used to be, Mike, and

0: that when I used to drive north into New South Wales, the roads in Victoria were always great. And as soon as you cross the border, you know, you passed Albury, the roads always got worse.
1: This is people would say that, yeah.
0: But it's all changed now, mate, because every year I drive up to Queensland or I drive to Port Macquarie, so I do the massive trip along the Hume. And now it's the other way around. You cross Victoria and suddenly the roads are better in New South Wales. And it's and now when you spend time in New South Wales or in Queensland and then you drive back to Victoria, it's just potholes everywhere. And this unfortunately is a sort of symptoms that's going right across policy making in this country. It just happens to be worse in Victoria. But you also look at energy and all these other areas where we're basically just shooting ourselves in the foot. And unfortunately we've just been ruled by incompetence at the federal and state levels.
1: They're making a big fuss about the census so we can plan. I can't think of a single piece of infrastructure that was put there before it was needed because of the census. However, I did read a piece that the census is going to be asking people about their sexual inclinations. Why would they need to know that? Are we going to have to build houses with bigger wardrobes or something?
0: No, it's ridiculous. Unfortunately, they're probably going to stop asking questions we actually need to know about.
1: Yes.
0: For all this other superfluous stuff that we don't actually need. And, unfortunately, this whole notion that you run a census and that gives the government information and then they can plan off that. Well, unfortunately, we don't plan anything anymore in this country.
1: No.
0: Australia's population has grown by 47% this century so far. Yeah, we've added about 9 million people. Well, where's all the infrastructure and the housing and all the other stuff that we've needed to accommodate those people? Mm. Obviously, we haven't had it. And now the government has this dream to build all these data centres everywhere. They want to grow the population. They want to electrify the whole vehicle fleet, all these sorts of things. And yet they're planning to shut down all our baseload power, baseload coal power. So how are we going to power ourselves? Like, unfortunately, these are just two areas. I'm talking infrastructure, housing and population growth, and then obviously the energy side. But these are two fundamental areas that the government should be planning for, where they're actually doing the opposite, or in the case of energy, planning very poorly and doing the opposite of what they should actually be doing, which is provide us with more energy and cheaper energy.
1: I saw that Chris Bowen got his name in the paper for being spectacularly unsuccessful in some new aspects of his energy aims, but he just keeps going. I mean, really, shouldn't we be concerned about a man I saw on TV the other day with a graph showing the productivity levels for Australia, which barely get off the flat line?
0: Yeah, unfortunately, Australia's had the worst productivity growth, or, you know, amongst the worst productivity growth in the OECD in the past decade.
1: Yes.
0: And as a result, that's basically the fundamental reason why our living standards are improving, why our real wages have fallen significantly in the past 5 years, and why effectively as a country we're stagnating. And it's also why we're experiencing, you know, fairly high inflation despite the fact that our actual economic growth is so low, because we're not expanding the supply side of the economy, but the government keeps bringing more demand for extra people and those sorts of things, which keep fueling inflation. So unfortunately, you know, Australia has gone from being a nation that punched above its weight back in the sort of 90s and early 2000s, or even before that, to, I hate to say it, a sort of country of losers, because now we are laggards in so many areas now, and as a result, we're paying the consequences.
1: Do you think this is ever going to change?
0: Look, I hope so. I'd like to remain hopeful, but unfortunately, I can't see it changing, at least in the short to medium term, because of the leaders that we have, and there just isn't anybody with vision. And unfortunately, I think our public service or our civil service are also incompetent. And some of the advice that they're giving to our leaders is just ridiculous, you know, around immigration, around energy, around a whole bunch of areas. Unfortunately, we are just incredibly poorly led in this country, and as a result, we're suffering.
1: Yes. Sadly, I don't have any counter-argument to that. Leith, thank you for coming on the program.
0: Yeah, no problem, Mike. Anytime.
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4: Good morning, Mike. North at Blakehurst, we've got a Princes Highway breakdown, and when it comes to incidents on Sydney roads at the moment, yeah, that's pretty much it. I'm more concerned about whoever left the studio air conditioner on cryogenic overnight. We'll talk. Anyway, just a bit of movement north on the Harbour Bridge around Warringah Freeway. East and Western distributors, clear as bells. In fact, none of our motorways have woken up yet. I'm Steve Carline on Sydney's 2GB.
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5: 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The Shadow Minister for Industry and Sovereign Capability, Andrew Hastie's on the show every couple of weeks. 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
1: We will have some news for you in a couple of minutes. Following the news, Sydney's best breakfast program with Ben Fordham. That's followed by Mark Levy after the news at 9. And on 4BC, it'll be Jason Matthews for breakfast with Gary Hargrave following after the news at 9. That is the plan. But I'll just mention this. On this day in 1975, Elvis Presley gifted 14 Cadillacs to 14 friends. See, he was a nice guy, really. Okay, some reaction comment here. We have Helen from Mansfield talking about the alarm. In real time, will it just go off? In relative postcodes, it will go off at 2 o'clock Australian Eastern Daylight Time. That's the plan. But then Helen goes on to say, hopefully Telstra or Optus aren't down. Your fingers crossed. let's keep our fingers crossed, because certainly that's the way they approach the possibility of breakdowns. Should be interesting in school classrooms when all the students' phones go off. What are people about people driving when it goes off and gives them a fright and causes an accident? Who's at fault? Good show. Thank you, Helen. Also, people who have hearing difficulties, they don't want their hearing earpieces to go off at blistering levels. But, you know, you can make arrangements to deal with this. Diane says, hi, Mike. It's unforgivable, this awful government's intent on destroying all our history. My father plus his three brothers trained at Victoria Barracks. The government can never take away our memories or our pride in all who served to protect Australia. But that's the way it is, of course, with governments and soldiers. When they need young men to slow march into machine gun fire or whatever they're facing, yes, it's a wonderful thing to be a hero for your country. But when the war's over, well, you know, they pretty much... We just get on with things. Adam says, Mr. Jeffries, may you share more about the controversy of Victoria Barracks and what you know about how the decision is being handled. Miriam on the same thing is saying, let's face it, there's a movement to eradicate history, good and bad, and if we're not careful, we probably repeat the mistakes of the past. Well, that's what we've been warned about. Don't learn the lessons of history. We're doomed to repeat it. Hey, have a great week.

0: 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TGV News.
1: Good morning, I'm Josh Bryant. Kings baton bearer Tim Hodge is among the Aussies to secure a medal as our dominant start to the Commonwealth Games rolls on. Australia is sitting on top of the medal tally with 31 medals, including 13 gold. Hodge claiming gold in the 100-metre backstroke S9, defending his gold in Birmingham. Speaking on 7, he says he hopes his success can inspire children facing a similar challenge to him.
2: Potentially a 5-year-old kid who might have had their foot amputated or who might be going through their own trials and challenges. And to just think that if I can go from that 5-year-old kid to where I am now, there's no telling that they could do the same or even more.
1: The suspect in the attack on a Pride event in Berlin has now been shot and killed by German police. Officers say they opened fire when the 21-year-old ran at them with a knife. The German citizen drove a van into a crowd, killing one and leaving at least 29 others seriously injured. Investigators say he was known to police and had tried to join the Islamic State group. The German Chancellor, Friedrich Merz, vowing to not allow the poison of terrorism into society and saying he will act decisively.
3: Und ich wünsche, my thoughts are with the families and the friends.
4: And also, I would wish genesen.
3: A speedy recovery to
4: den
3: all of the
4: danken.
3: Injured.
1: That translation thanks to the BBC. A public inquiry is due to start today into allegations around political illegal donations and people with links to the New South Wales Liberal Party. The ICAC investigation centres on claims some Liberal figures had accepted donations to recruit party members. The hearings are expected to run for 8 weeks. Police believe a man who died in a boating accident in Sydney's east wasn't wearing a life jacket. Two men were fishing when their vessel capsized near La Perouse. Rescue crews managed to pull them both from the water. One of the men died at the scene. We're being reminded a nationwide test of a new emergency warning system will take place this afternoon. The alert will be sent out at 2 p.m. Australian Eastern Standard Time to any device with a SIM card that is not off or in flight mode. Victims of domestic violence who have a safe phone are being advised to switch it off and leave it off for 24 hours. Also making news, a woman has been charged with shoplifting from at least 6 stores across Sydney's North and North Shore over the past few months. Nearly a quarter of a million people have been ordered to evacuate as fires tear through forest near the French city of Bordeaux. And a US official says there has been a pause in attacks on Iran to make space for talks to be held. In finance, one Australian dollar currently buying 69.6 US cents.
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5: Good morning. The wheels have completely fallen off the Fosball bandwagon on the Northern Beaches, with Manly thumped 48-12 by Cronulla at Four Pines Park, their fourth straight loss. Earlier, the Titans hammered the Dragons 38-18. In Commonwealth Games action overnight, Australia had a comfortable win in netball over England in their pool match, 66-47. Gymnast Jessie Moore has won the nation's first men's individual all-round medal in 16 years, claiming bronze in Glasgow. Oscar Piastri's been left fuming at his McLaren team after failing to finish despite leading the Formula One's Hungarian Grand Prix. The race was eventually won by teammate Lando Norris ahead of Max Verstappen and Kimi Antonelli. And boxer Tim Zhu has retired Errol Spence Jr. with a unanimous decision victory over the former unified world champion. That's sport. I'm Mike Pearsall.
1: That's the latest news and sport.
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10: There's a crash reported on Emporium Avenue at Kemps Creek, a breakdown at Blakehurst, north on the Princes Highway, and crews with an abandoned boat trailer on the M1 south at the Barara offload. Rest of the M1 down from the Central Coast, doing it easily. The run up the Hume motorway and onto the M5 or M7, brilliant to the north, brilliant to the east. M5 east and westbound lanes are handling everything as well, and the M4 is humming. I'm Steve Carline on Sydney's 2GB.
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1: Partly cloudy with a slight chance of a shower more likely in the afternoon. Light winds, top of 19 on the coast and in the west. Mostly sunny again tomorrow, mostly clear for Wednesday. Sunny for Thursday before possible showers settle in on Friday and Saturday. Right now, 10 degrees in town, humidity 74%. 7 degrees, Bankstown, Campbelltown and Gosford, 6 at Penrith, 9 at Terry Hills. I'm Josh Bryant. 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

0: morning, it's Monday, July 27. Hope you had a nice weekend. Thanks to Mike Jeffries and the Overnights crew. We're now here with the 5:30 Club and we are ready for you. 131873. 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
0: Well, this is interesting. The former Qantas boss, Alan Joyce, has broken his silence. He's admitted to making mistakes while running Australia's biggest airline. We haven't heard from Alan Joyce in a while, and he's writing a book. That's why we're hearing from him now. In 2023, he stepped down as CEO after running Qantas for 15 years and making tens of millions of dollars in the process. He's now written the story about his time in charge.
2: I think we made mistakes. We made errors. Where I'm admitting all the errors. But at the end of the day, I think we've made more right decisions than wrong decisions, and that's why Qantas is still around.
0: That's Alan Joyce spinning it to 60 Minutes. He's apologised for the way he handled several challenges while in charge, but he says many of the dramas were not created by him or anyone else at Qantas. He says the coronavirus pandemic could have killed the airline.
2: COVID knocked us between the eyes, and then it became about survival. Because at one stage we had 11 weeks of cash left before we were going bankrupt. It was the most horrible period I've had in my entire career because you were making horrendous decisions to make sure the airline survived.
0: And look, there's no doubt Alan Joyce made mistakes that ended up costing Qantas hundreds of millions of dollars in legal bills and penalties. This included the ghost flight saga, which saw Qantas selling tickets for flights which had been cancelled. Now Mr. Joyce has addressed that scandal.
2: We had over 400,000 passengers we were trying to reaccommodate through the call centres. It was in chaos. And we thought that we were doing the right thing by the customer at the time. And when you look at the outcome, it wasn't what was said at the time, because there was a lot of commentary that this was fee for no service. That wasn't the case. No, because every domestic customer that booked travelled either on the same day, either an hour after the flight or before the flight, and 98% of the international customers did.
0: So there's Alan Joyce last night talking to Tracy Grimshaw on 60 Minutes. And on the ghost flights, Qantas eventually rolled over and copped a $100 million fine for the ghost flights. Alan Joyce says it was the new boss, Vanessa Hudson, who decided to accept the fine. And he's releasing his memoir tomorrow. It's called Riding the Jet Stream. He's also flagged stepping back into corporate life. He says, I'm an entrepreneurial type of guy. I've got a lot of ideas of stuff I want to do in the next phase.
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0: The veteran Labor politician Ed Husic has launched an extraordinary spray at his own party. The former cabinet minister says he doesn't care if he's sidelined over his push for a stronger stance on Gaza. Mr. Husic's comments come after officials blocked a debate at Labor's national conference over the weekend in Adelaide. The proposed motion stated that Israeli authorities and security forces had deliberately targeted Palestinian children. The Labor MP says his party has become too afraid of internal disagreement. He's warned that Labor is damaging itself by treating debate as a threat. Ed Husic also says his party needs to confront difficult political issues, pointing to the rise of One Nation. He says it's an inconvenient truth that One Nation has risen under our watch. You've got to be able to find a way to disagree respectfully. And the Prime Minister later told journalists that the press pack would probably make their coverage all about Ed. And he seemed to lay the boot into the Western Sydney MP about the fact that nobody backed his motion on Gaza. According to the Sydney Morning Herald, Mr. Albanese said 400 delegates and he couldn't find a seconder. That's not going to go down well with Ed Husic. By the way, Ed Husic says, and I quote, I don't give a shit if I'm going to be frozen out because of this. So tensions rising in the Labor Party, certainly between Anthony Albanese and Ed Husic. Now, nearly every phone in Australia is going to hear a sound today. Officials will hold their breath as they prepare for the new AusAlert trial to go ahead. It's the new national warning system. Years of planning has gone into the 10-second alarm. It'll sound like this at 2 p.m. today. So this is what you'll hear through your mobile phone. Phones will also receive a text message that reads, "This is a test alert for AusAlert, Australia's new emergency warning system. No action is required." And anyone who doesn't want their phone to sound is being advised to switch off their device at least 1 hour before and keep it off for 1 hour after. So let's have a listen one more time. This is 2 o'clock this afternoon. If you're looking for something interesting in your life, this is what you'll hear. And it's just a test, ladies and gentlemen. Don't be alarmed. No action is required. If you don't hear that sound at 2 p.m, I don't think it's going to be the end of the world. It is July 27, and on this day, there was a first on Australian TV. Here's your only hint. If you think you know the answer, you can send it through via text right now, 0460 873 873. And the answer's coming up on this day. Sydney's weather, partly cloudy. The slight chance of a shower this afternoon, 75% humidity. Right now, 10 degrees on the coast, 6 in Sydney's west, a top of 19. It's going to be sunny on Tuesday and mostly sunny on Wednesday. This is Ben Fordham on 2GB. Josh Bryant's on the news desk. Spiro Christopoulos is here with all the sport. And Steve Carline is watching the roads.
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3: 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M5 between Preston's and the airport, that's humming in both directions. Now, across the harbour, bridge and tunnel are brilliant. 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
0: 131873, the open line number. Sean says, Ben, Alan Joyce should never have been made the CEO of Qantas. Well, he made a lot of money while he was there. I'm just having a look over the history of Alan Joyce's time at Qantas. When he left the Flying Kangaroo, we reported at the time that he departed with a $10 million bonus. He was set to pocket $24 million for his last 14 months in the job. And since becoming the Qantas CEO in 2008, Alan Joyce earned more than $125 million. I'm just wondering whether it's really worth rewriting history and putting out a book, or would you just take the money and run?
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0: Should we get him in, Alan Joyce? Should we see whether he wants to come in and promote his book and have a conversation about his time at Qantas? You can help decide that one. 0460 873 873. That's the text line. Would you be genuinely interested in hearing from Alan Joyce and having him answer some tough questions about the ghost flights and the amount of money that he took out of the airline over the time he was there? Or do you think it's all spin? You can have your say. 0460 873 873. I've got another note here on the text line worth exploring. John says, I hope you'll be saying something today about the attack on Gina Rinehart by the ABC. It was disgusting and should never have gone to air. You're right, John. Gina Rinehart is demanding an apology from the ABC. Australia's richest person has accused the national broadcaster of airing a violent attack on her. The controversy centres around an ABC program, Race Around the World. During one episode, a contestant graphically describes a fantasy of torturing Gina Rinehart. The bizarre segment remains available on the ABC's online platforms. Mrs. Rinehart has labelled the content appalling. A statement from one of her companies says, this material by the ABC graphically describes Mrs. Rinehart being tortured in a manner that would kill her. It's nothing short of disgusting that the ABC would encourage violence and murder by broadcasting this content. Hancock Prospecting is now calling for a public apology. However, the ABC doesn't seem to be offering one. The broadcaster says the segment passed all ABC editorial standards and policies, and they say the film was intended to be satirical in tone. Oh, right. So they're only joking about torturing Gina Rinehart. Is that their best defence? And we wonder how they'd feel if people joked about torturing ABC hosts or bosses. I've got a feeling that all of a sudden the satire would become serious.
12: Traffic from paddock to plane. The new 24-hour Western Sydney International Airport cargo precinct will connect our farmers to new global markets.
13: Police have been told of a crash on Woodville Road at Fairfield East. Now, I can see some mild congestion around the golf course there at Rawson Road, but even that's not going to cause tears. Just north of Engadine, a breakdown on the shoulder of the Princes Highway. Rosehill Interchange looking good. Parramatta Road, east of Granville and Clyde, is beginning to build, and the first indication of the M5 slowing above the Hume Highway. And once again, across the harbour, everything's humming. I'm Steve Carline on Sydney's 2GB.
0: On you, Steve. This week on Breakfast, we're giving you the chance to win a $250 voucher to Candelori's, the beautiful Italian fine dining restaurant. 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
14: When the moon hits your eye like a bigger pizza pie, that's amore.
0: And when you hear it, phone 1-300-722-873. Corporate lunches that impress, family meals that unite. Book your next occasion at Candelori's restaurant and you'll find them in Smithfield. We've received more than 2,400 messages on our piece on Friday about Aussies losing faith in net zero. They've been promised the transition would deliver cheaper, cleaner and more reliable power, but most voters say they don't want to pay an extra cent to achieve it. Ian says they don't care if net zero is achieved or not. They don't really care about renewables. It's all about money and control. Scott says Japan has cheaper energy prices because of Australian coal and gas. Lynn says, I never had faith in net zero to begin with, but here I am paying the price. Lisa says our bills are rising. My electricity bill is going up $291 per year now. And Gary says, no point bringing in net zero if we're all going to be broke.
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0: 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I'll get to some of your messages about Alan Joyce and whether you'd like to hear from the former Qantas boss. We'll do that after 6 o'clock. And speaking of airlines, Sydney's newest airport officially opens for business today. There'll be 12 commercial cargo flights at Western Sydney Airport on its first day of around-the-clock service. Most departures will be late at night. It marks the official opening of the massive 24-hour cargo port. And they will have freight moving, fresh seafood and pharmaceuticals and online shopping. The boss of the new airport, Simon Hickey, says our 24-hour cargo precinct is initially capable of moving about 250,000 tons of freight per year. This is a massive boost to Sydney's overall air cargo capacity. So good luck to everyone today at the new Western Sydney Airport. We hope everything goes off without a hitch. And this is very sad. A pride celebration in Germany has been struck with tragedy. One woman's been killed. At least 29 have been injured after a van rammed a crowd. It's believed the attacker has ties to Islamic extremism. 21-year-old Abdul Ballet has now been shot and killed in a police operation. On Saturday night, he allegedly targeted an LGBTQ celebration on the streets of Berlin. He drove a minivan onto the pavement and struck pedestrians. The attacker then got out of the van and reportedly attacked people with a machete. One woman has died, 29 have been injured, 3 have life-threatening injuries. Hundreds of thousands of people had been participating in the parade. And on Sunday evening, German police swarmed an apartment complex and fatally shot Abdul Ballet. They say the 21-year-old travelled to the Middle East last year in an attempt to join Islamic State.
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0: How was the weekend, Spiro?
21: It was good, Ben. I actually bought a car on the weekend, which was fantastic.
0: Well done.
21: So I've got a new set of wheels that I'm looking forward to driving. I'll pick that up a bit later on this week, but it was a good weekend and I got to thank my dad for helping me out and helping find a good car for a good buy, and he helped with the negotiation, so I left that to him. I let him
0: really?
21: Do the talking.
0: Really? You let John do the talking?
21: I let him do the talking, and, yeah, got a new car, so a good weekend.
0: Well done. What's happening in the Commonwealth Games?
21: An amazing start for the Aussies over the course of the weekend, Ben. In Glasgow, Scotland, 14 gold, 7 silver, 11 bronze, a total of 32 medals puts us at the top of the medal tally so far, and we're doing very well in the pool. A few golden moments in the last few hours for our swimming team. We had Tim Hodge, our baton bearer, at the opening ceremony taking out the 100 metres backstroke S9. He defended his title from the last games in Birmingham 4 years ago. And then the 20-year-old rising star from WA, Iona Anderson, stole the show. She secured her very first Commonwealth Games gold medal in the women's 200 metres backstroke final. So well done to our medalists in the pool. And we've got Cameron McAvoy in the men's 50 metres freestyle final. That happens in a few moments from now. He'll dive into that pool very shortly.
0: And rugby league?
21: A huge weekend in the National Rugby League, Ben. Round 21 done and dusted. 2 games in Sunday afternoon rugby league. The Sharks proved too strong for the Seagulls. The full-time score in the Battle of the Beaches, 48 points to 12. And in the early game, it looks like the Titans have saved themselves from the wooden spoon. They defeated the Dragons, 38 points to 18. And the PNG Chiefs have added another signing to their ranks. We'll chat more about that later this morning with Zach Lomax heading to PNG in 2028.
0: After 6, a listener on confusing speed limits.
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23: It's 6 o'clock. Good morning. I'm Josh Bryant. A long-awaited corruption probe into Liberal power brokers and high-profile developer Jean Nassif is due to get underway in Sydney this morning. Jamel Wells explains.
24: The ICAC is investigating allegations that involve former Hills councillor Christian Ellis, Catholic Schools New South Wales chief executive Dallas McInerney and Jean-Claude and Charles Perrottet. They're accused of soliciting or accepting prohibited donations to recruit party members. Property developer Jean Nassif left Australia for Lebanon in 2022. If the ICAC refers some of the allegations to the DPP to consider charges, a conviction could result in a 10-year jail sentence. Jamel Wells, Sydney.
23: Police in Germany say at this stage they're not looking for any other suspects directly involved in the attack on a pride event in Berlin. The 21-year-old primary suspect has now been shot dead after he ran at officers with a knife during a confrontation. Investigators say he was known to police and had tried to join the Islamic State group. One man is dead, another was safely rescued after a wave overturned a boat in waters off Sydney's east. The men had been fishing on the vessel when it capsized, throwing them into the water at La Perouse. Police believe neither of the men were wearing life jackets. South Australia has now confirmed the country's first case of H5 bird flu on a metropolitan beach. The CSIRO says two native birds found dead at separate SA beaches have now tested positive for the deadly strain. Australia has recorded 20 confirmed cases of the infection among seabirds. The RSPCA's Brad Smith says for now, the virus has not yet spread to domesticated animals, but pet owners should be on alert.
1: The risk to pets, however, remain quite low, but cats are clearly more susceptible than dogs if they come into contact with infected wild birds. So where possible, keep your cats indoors and away from wildlife where applicable.
23: The US ambassador to the United Nations says there's been a pause in attacks on Iran to allow for peace talks. There have been no major strikes over the past 2 days after nearly 2 weeks of tit-for-tat exchanges. Mike Waltz says the President Donald Trump is giving talks some space. Also making news, a woman has been charged with 13 shoplifting offences at supermarkets and department stores across Sydney's North and North Shore over a 3-month period. A national test of the new AusAlert emergency warning system will take place this afternoon, and ski resort staff on the Snowy Mountains say it's a relief to finally enjoy fresh snowfall after a cold snap saw Thredbo and Perisher receive a dumping of snow. In finance, one Aussie dollar buying 69.9 US cents.
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3: Round 21 of the NRL has wrapped up with a statement victory for the Sharks, hammering the Seagulls 48-12 at Four Pines Park. Earlier, the Titans put the Dragons to the sword, winning 38-18 in Kogra. Tim Zhu has declared he's back after retiring Errol Spence Jr. with a unanimous decision victory at Afterpay Arena. It's his third straight win, and the 31-year-old admits he had begun to question himself heading into the fight.
4: You know, I had sleepless nights thinking about, man, am I in my depths? What am I going to feel like facing a legend like that?
3: That audio thanks to Main Event. Australia's won another gold medal in the pool at the Commonwealth Games with Iona Anderson first to the wall in the women's 100-metre backstroke. And Tadej Pogačar has won the Tour de France for a record-equalling fifth time. That's sport. I'm Mike Pearsall.
23: It's 6:04. That's the latest news and sport.
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13: No major accidents or incidents on Sydney roads, which is a good thing. It's a great thing. South of Beresfield to Warunga, M1 drivers are sitting on the speed limit all the way. Cumberland Highway north of Greystanes slows down just a touch. There's a sign of the M4 picking up some extra traffic, ease through Prospect. A bit of action with the M5 as well now. Preston's to Liverpool, and then lanes thin out nicely towards the airport. And saying that, no dramas into domestic or international. I'm Steve Carline on Sydney's 2GB.
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23: Partly cloudy, the slight chance of a shower more likely in the afternoon. Light winds, a top of 19 degrees on the coast and in the west. A mostly sunny day again tomorrow, mostly clear skies for Wednesday, sunny on Thursday, possible showers settling in Friday, Saturday. Right now it's 10 degrees in town, humidity 74%, 8 degrees Bankstown and Lucas Heights, 7 at Campbelltown, 5 degrees at Penrith. I'm Josh Bryant. 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
0: Thank you for being with us Monday morning, July 27. If you received any good news over the weekend and you want to share it with us and a wider audience, 131873. We love some good news to start off the week. And here's some good news for you, Paul. You were first in with the correct answer in the quiz. For that, you get $100 from OnDeck. 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You can speak to your broker today, and we've got $100 coming your way. The answer is coming up on this day. On the energy front in the last 24 hours, New South Wales received 1% of its power from gas, 3% from wind, 4% from hydro, 4% from batteries, 12% from solar, and on top of the list, 76% coming from coal.
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0: There are some major changes coming to this year's census. For the first time, Aussies will be asked about their sexual orientation. People aged 16 and over will answer questions, and those questions will cover their sexual identity and sexual attraction. We'll also be asked to declare our sex recorded at birth. And on other changes, Aussies will be able to list up to 4 ancestries instead of 2. And one long-standing question has been dropped this time around. People won't be asked how many children they've had. That question is now being restricted to every second census. The next census will take place on August 11. It must be completed by everyone in Australia on that date. This includes citizens, permanent residents, international visitors, students and people on temporary visas. Some households have already started receiving instructions on how to complete their form, and those who fail to do so will face a fine. I'm wondering, when they say people aged 16 and over will answer the questions, when it comes to questions about sexual orientation, do they answer those questions as well? Like if you've got a 16-year-old or a 17-year-old or an 18-year-old living with you at home, the questions about sexual orientation, is that for everyone in the household to answer? And there's only one form, so is that an awkward moment where you're sitting around and mum's got the form and asking son or daughter about what they get up to or what they'd like to get up to one day? It seems very personal to me. Anyway, I'll see if I can find an answer to that question. But that's what we're being told. For the first time, Aussies will be asked about their sexual orientation. People aged 16 and over will answer questions, and those questions will cover their sexual identity and their sexual attraction. Let me find out more about what's coming in the census on August 11. Right now, 6:10, and it's time to join the thousands of Aussie businesses who've chosen to switch to Red Energy. You can do so right now. redenergy.com.au.
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0: We've received a note from Michael saying, "Hi Ben, I'm teaching my daughter how to drive. What a nightmare. I'm dreading when that comes my way, Michael. She's made me realise how confusing the new 40 km an hour speed limits are. We've always taught learners that the default limit in built-up areas is 50 km per hour, unless signposted otherwise. But with 40 zones now rolling out across the inner west, drivers now have to hunt for signs just to know what zone they're in. The changes also seem inconsistent." And Michael details a few examples. He's on the line. Michael, good morning.
7: Good morning, Ben.
0: How are the driving lessons going?
7: They're going.
0: What's your daughter's name?
7: My daughter's name's Alani.
0: And what kind of driver is Alani?
7: She's pretty good, actually.
0: So tell me about the changing speed limits and why they're confusing for you and Alani.
7: Oh, I only noticed it recently. We're driving around and she'll go, oh, Dad, what's the speed limit here? And I go, oh, it's 50. And then I look again, I've got Waze running to have a look. And I go, oh, no, it's 40. And then we jump on the next street. They go, oh, no, this one's 50. Oh, no, this one's 40. And then you look at the road and you go, oh, why is it 40? It should be 50 because the street next to it is 50, but this one's 40.
0: And once upon a time, there was a kind of a default thought, okay, if I'm in a built-up area, it's 50.
7: Correct.
0: Unless we see a sign that tells us otherwise.
7: That's right. And then some of the signage is confusing. I drive through areas, it'll say 40, and then another sign further down says 50. And I look at it and I go, I can use Apple CarPlay in my car and drive along, but she can't when she starts driving. So how's she going to know?
0: How confusing is it when she's asking you all the time, Dad, what's the speed limit here?
7: It drives you mad.
0: Has it made the road safer?
7: I don't think so. They've got so many speed humps, you couldn't do 50 anyway if you tried.
0: You say, here's the question I'd like answered. Is the signage adequate in these zones, or are drivers expected to just know? And are these changes improving safety on these specific roads or just creating more opportunities for drivers to unintentionally exceed the limit?
7: Well, that's what I want to know because, well, I went through it last night and I realised only 136 people completed the survey in the West regarding the speed changes.
0: And you've got Liverpool Road is now 40 in sections. King Street, Ashfield stays at 50.
7: Correct.
0: Well, good luck to you and Alani.
7: Thank you. I've still got another 60 hours left.
0: I can only imagine, Michael, you'd have the white knuckles on the

0: Australia sweeps the podium in the 50 freestyle. The game's record is under 21 seconds. It's a phenomenal time.
1: Yeah, 20.97, a game's record for Cam McAvoy, and the Aussies have swept the podium. Flynn Southam has won silver. Jamie Jack has taken the bronze. Australia is on top of the medal tally with 11 bronze, 7 silver, and 15 gold.

0: We'll keep you in touch with what's happening at the Commonwealth Games. And back to the census. Nick on the text line says, good morning, Ben. My answer to my sexual orientation on the census will be none of your bloody business, mate.
1: Last Monday morning peak, drivers travelling on the M2 corridor saved an average of 29 minutes from the Hills District to North Sydney. Quicker trips with Transurban, operator of Linkt.
2: There's a bus breakdown in the city on York Street, just near Erskine Street. M4's a bit patchy between Eastern Creek and Greystanes. M5 has a few vehicles sort of milling around Preston's and Liverpool. Then lanes improve on the trip east. The M7 and M2 eastbound merge through Borkham Hills has begun to slow a little. M2, Gore Hill and Warringah freeways towards the harbour can do no wrong. And first sniff of Rozelle Interchange waking up. I'm Steve Carline on Sydney's 2GB.
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0: On the text line, Tony says, the Comm Games have become such a snore. I might have felt differently if they were hosted by Victoria. And Rick says, what happens regarding the census if you're homeless and you don't receive a form? 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Now the Aussies are getting on board. In fact, Riley Mullins from the 2GB Breakfast Team is going to be there in January of 2027. 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
0: We're giving away a $250 voucher to the beautiful Italian restaurant Candelori's today. I've just got this from Ruth saying, good morning, Ben. I love dining at Candelori's.

0: Lawry's. Good food, great atmosphere. It was absolutely the place to go for my husband and I to celebrate just last month when we made our final mortgage payment. Ross and Gina are always so friendly whenever we dine at Candelaria's. Well, that is a special occasion, the final mortgage payment. Ruth, thank you very much. This one, speaking of restaurants, Paul says, good morning, Ben. Thank you for letting us know where the great restaurant was in Queenstown, New Zealand, with the amazing food and service. We went there 4 days ago to Flame. It was amazing. We didn't meet Josh, the waiter you mentioned on air, but Caleb looked after us. He was great. Thank you again. What a treat. Well, I'm glad you enjoyed it, Paul and Trish. And this one off the back of the Commonwealth Games. Jerry says, Ben, I imagine Ray Hadley standing in front of a TV somewhere with the sound turned down, calling the swimming. Well, look, I must say, with no disrespect to the commentator we just heard from when Cam McAvoy won gold, I thought they were a little bit flat. And we know that Ray was never that when commentating. And Bree and Tilly say, good news is our daughter Joanne has a birthday today. She's in far north Queensland, travelling around Australia in her caravan with her two dogs, Bree and Tilly. Joanne, have a great birthday today from Mum and Dad.
1: You're listening to Sydney's Best Breakfast. And now, the US Report.
0: Well, there's a bit of a battle between Donald Trump and the singer Katy Perry. What's all this about? Harley Carnes has got the details, I'm told. Hello, Harley.
2: Hi there, Ben. I have a feeling that President Trump and his people have not been paying close attention to the idea that Katy Perry just might be a liberal. I mean, she has been for such a long time, and famously so, but they used her song, Fireworks, in a social media post on TikTok, didn't go over very well with her. You know, I mean, the people might like the post, but nonetheless, she says fireworks is hers. No one asked. She didn't approve it, doesn't condone it. She said the song is an anthem of hope and healing and inner strength through dark times. It's not a backtrack for destruction, violation of everything the song stands for. She said the idea with her song was to bring people together, not celebrate warfare. White House isn't saying much about it, but you know, they've done this before. They use popular music when they want to, and then they get some kickback and it gets them some publicity, then they stop using it. So I would predict that they'll stop using it pretty soon.
0: And Donald Trump says he's thinking about his future, and this is what he said at the White House Correspondents' Dinner.
3: My intention to run for a fourth term as President of the United States. I will be doing that. I won three times. Now I'm going to do it again.
0: Is this the president showing his sense of humor?
2: Yeah, well, that's the idea. He likes to joke about running for president again. Question really, for some people, you know, a lot of his fan base have said, yeah, that'd be great. But you notice he said a fourth term. It's not going to happen. Franklin Roosevelt served four terms, but that led directly to the two-term limitation in the 22nd Amendment. So obviously, Trump can't do it. This was at the White House Correspondents' Dinner. He really knows how to get them going. He said he won three times. You may have noticed he said that. And what he was doing there is segueing into an election integrity push for the voter ID bill called the SAFE Act. He doesn't like vote rigging. He thinks an election was stolen from him. And he uses every opportunity he can to say, look, it just makes sense. If you need an ID with a picture on it, frequently just to cash a check or to get on an airliner, you need one to do your patriotic duty and vote. And I think something on the order of 88% of the people say, yeah, that's a good idea, of course.
0: I'm going to go back and have a look at his entire speech before the White House Correspondents' Dinner. It's usually a good laugh that night, even though the pollies aren't always laughing. We'll talk to you tomorrow. Thanks, Harley.
2: Thank you, Ben. I'll see you.
0: Harley Carnes on the line from the United States. Now, newspaper prices. The price rise for The Australian has kicked in today. The Australian newspaper is more expensive. It'll now set you back $5 to purchase the physical newspaper. It previously cost readers $4.50. The Australian has explained the reason for the increase. They've written a note to readers saying to ensure you continue to receive the high-quality journalism you've come to expect from us, we've had to increase the price of our print products. So $4.50 to $5 if you're buying a physical copy of the Australian newspaper. We're going to keep on investigating this census question because as far as we can see, on August 11, one person in your household will receive the form and they'll have to ask everyone else in the household these questions, including questions about their sexual identity and sexual attraction. And everyone over 16 has to answer. So, as I said before, isn't that going to be uncomfortable for many families? When mum or dad says, okay, Riley, Sienna, Lucy, Spiro, whoever you are, what's your sexual orientation or sexual identity or sexual attraction? At 16, aren't some kids still sorting that out? Isn't it the case that some kids haven't even started thinking about it? I don't want to be naive. And even away from those legitimate concerns, some kids may not want to have that conversation. Some parents may not want to have that conversation. And think about it. What if you're growing up, say, in a Muslim family and you're gay? Or a highly strict Christian family and you're gay and you don't want to say that to mum or dad? On the text line, Bill says, on the census form, when it asks about sex, I'm just going to write, yes, please.
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4: Between Wooronga and North Sydney, Pacific Highway currently on its best behaviour. Princes Highway does have a busy bit at Arncliffe, and we can blame that on a truck in the clearway facing north. Centenary Drive north through Strathfield's heavy going, and Old Winder Road has a slow spot at Seven Hills. The M7, M2 eastbound merge in that neck of the woods, it's becoming crowded through Borkham Hills and along the northern beaches. Barron Joey and Pittwater Roads are happy. I'm Steve Carline with traffic every 10 minutes on 2GB.
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0: Coming up, university debt surpasses $38,000 on average in Sydney's richest areas. We'll have a look at that with our money man, Peter Switzer. On Alan Joyce and his new book, should we be interviewing Alan Joyce? Chris says definitely don't give Alan Joyce airtime for his book. He's made enough off Australians. Anthony says if you do get Alan Joyce to come on, can you ask him how he sleeps at night knowing people unlawfully lost their jobs while he was in charge?
9: Just a little bit of history repeating.
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0: Today is the 27th of July. It was on this day in 1953 the Korean War officially ended.
10: The United Nations have begun something in Korea they must finish, or this long-suffering world will never again know the sweetness of peace in our time.
0: 17,000 Aussies fought in the war, 340 lost their lives, 1,200 were wounded, and 29 were captured. We're thinking of all of them today. In 2003, the legendary entertainer Bob Hope passed away.
11: Yes, sir, here I am in Washington, D.C. D.C., that's a Washington abbreviation meaning, hey, Sam, you filibuster while I go out and find out which side we're on.
0: He was 100 years old. In 1836, Adelaide was founded when settlers arrived at Kangaroo Island in South Australia. In 2003, Australian Idol premiered on Network 10.
12: If you could see what I see.
0: This was our quiz question, and the first winner was Guy Sebastian. Happy birthday to the Australian cricket legend, Alan Border, who's 71. The former Newcastle Knights player turned footy show host, Matty Johns, is 55. And on this day in 1996, the Spice Girls hit number one for the first time.

0: Wannabe topped the charts in 22 countries. More than 6 million copies of the song were sold across the globe. It all happened on this day, the 27th of July. Coming up, an ICAC probe involving the New South Wales Liberals get underway today. Kate McClymont will join us at 8.15.
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2: It's 6.30. Good morning. I'm Josh Bryant. Police in Germany say at this stage they're not looking for any other suspects directly involved after a man wanted over an attack on a pride rally in Berlin was shot dead. The 21-year-old drove a van into a crowd, killing one and injuring at least 29 others seriously. This officer says they had to open fire during a confrontation.
3: He attacked our officers with a knife. We had to stop him. We did that with gunfire and he died as a result.
2: That translation courtesy of the BBC. Investigators say the 21-year-old was known to police and had tried to join the Islamic State group. The US ambassador to the UN says a pause in strikes against Iran is a deliberate attempt to allow room for diplomacy. After days of tit-for-tat military exchanges, there have been no major strikes by the US over the past few days. Officials in Tehran say they've halted retaliatory action in response. The NRMA is warning drivers about a progressive increase in fuel prices at the Bowser across the country in the coming weeks. The Prime Minister, Anthony Albanese, confirming there are no plans at this stage to extend the fuel excise discount for a third time when it's due to expire on the 2nd of August. A woman is due to face court accused of stealing multiple items from retailers across Sydney's North and North Shore. Sasha Foote explains.
4: Police allege the woman targeted multiple supermarkets and a department store on 13 occasions between March and July. The total value of the stolen items has been estimated at more than $11,000. The accused was arrested near a supermarket at St. Leonard's, with officers seizing 68 toothpaste, 16 drink bottles and 13 pain relief products from a shopping trolley. The 46-year-old has been charged with 13 shoplifting offences and breach of bail. Sasha Foote, Sydney.
2: A public inquiry is due to start today into allegations of illegal political donations and the state Liberal Party. The ICAC investigation centres on claims that Liberal figures had accepted donations to recruit party members. It's expected to run for 8 weeks. The new Western Sydney Airport is marking a major milestone with the launch of around-the-clock cargo flights. Commercial carriers permitted to land at Sydney Airport during the nighttime curfew will now be diverted to the new 24-hour cargo port at Badgerys Creek. The Department of Transport says exemptions will apply during emergencies. Also making news, Master Builders New South Wales believes a federal royal commission into the CFMEU is necessary to probe corruption allegations in the construction sector. In finance, one Aussie dollar buying 69.9 US cents.
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5: Cam McAvoy has just set a new Commonwealth Games record, winning gold in the 50-metre freestyle. The Aussies swept the podium with Flynn Southam and Jamie Jack second and third. Manly's Old Boys Day has ended in disaster, hammered 48-12 by the Cronulla Sharks at Four Pines Park. The Dragons were well beaten by the Gold Coast Titans, 38-18. Oscar Piastri has been forced to retire from the Formula One's Hungarian Grand Prix with a gearbox issue with 13 laps left. McLaren teammate Lando Norris claimed his first victory of the season ahead of Max Verstappen. Australian golfer Lucas Herbert has continued his unbelievable form, setting a new record for the lowest score at a LIV golf event. He finished 30 under par in the UK to win by 6 shots. And Australia's defeated Russia in the women's third place playoff at the Water Polo World Cup. That's sport. I'm Mike Pearsall.
2: That's the latest news and sport.
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7: Centenary Drive north through Strathfield is heavy from the Hume Highway. M4 has a couple of slow stretches starting at Eastern Creek and another one there from Granville. Hume Motorway merge to the M5's busy through Preston's. Then east of Heathcote Road, you'll sit pretty much around 60-odd k's an hour. Harbour crossings are behaving. Roselle Interchange isn't. City West Link at Roselle's untidy. And Victoria Road slows at Gladesville and Drummoyne. I'm Steve Carline with traffic every 10 minutes on 2GB.

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4: Partly cloudy, the slight chance of a shower more likely in the afternoon. Light winds, a top of 19 on the coast and in the west. Mostly sunny again tomorrow. Mostly clear skies continuing Wednesday. Sunny on Thursday. Possible showers settling in Friday and Saturday. Right now, 10 degrees in town. Humidity 74%. 7 degrees Bankstown and Gosford. 5 at Campbelltown and Penrith. 10 at Terry Hills. I'm Josh Bryant. There'll be more news at 7 on your news leader, Sydney's 2GB.
2: People you know. 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
5: We've got an update for you on Felix Lee and the Prime Minister in that Monday night dinner of last week in Point Piper when the Chinese businessman had dinner with the Aussie Prime Minister. And apparently there was a promised $1 million donation to the Labor Party that was on the table. Labor suggesting it wasn't that much. But you know that something's not quite right when the PM takes about four times to almost answer a direct question from David Spears on the ABC. This is David Spears on Insiders trying to get a straight answer from the Prime Minister about whether he had dinner with Felix Lee.
6: I want to ask you, PM, about the reports in the Nine newspapers over recent days about a private fundraising dinner. Firstly, did you attend a dinner at the home of Felix Lee in Point Piper?
7: Oh, look, I attend lots of functions.
6: What about this one?
7: I attend lots of functions in lots of places, including last night right here.
6: What about this dinner in Point Piper?
7: I attend lots of functions in lots of places.
6: What do you want to answer that?
7: Well, I do. You've just said that that occurred. You know, that's fine.
5: That's the PM's way of saying yes. At the end of that answer, he said, oh, you've just said that that occurred and that's fine. But have a listen one more time. How many goes did it take David Spears until the PM finally gave somewhat of an answer?
6: I want to ask you, PM, about the reports in the Nine newspapers over recent days about a private fundraising dinner. Firstly, did you attend a dinner at the home of Felix Lee in Point Piper?
7: Oh, look, I attend lots of functions.
6: What about this one?
7: I attend lots of functions in lots of places, including last night right here.
6: What about this dinner in Point Piper?
7: I attend lots of functions in lots of places.
6: What do you want to answer that?
7: Well, I do. You've just said that that occurred. You know, that's fine.
5: That's fine, says the PM. It didn't sound too fine. And if there was nothing wrong with the dinner last week, why was the PM squirming when asked the question?
2: 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And now, the business report.
5: The suburbs with the biggest university debts have been revealed. Peter Switzer from switzer.com.au. Morning, Switz.
8: Yeah, hi, Ben. And when you asked me to look at this, I thought, this is a really interesting story because we know the budget was set up to try and help young people get into housing. But the level of debt, the national average of HECS debt, for ex-university students is $28,500. But you look at where they are in Sydney, and they're all pretty well around Sydney University, Darlington, Chippendale, Point Piper, Edgecliff, Darling Point, the sort of suburbs that pull in the people to Sydney Uni. And the average debt is like $38,000. And the same happens in Melbourne, around Melbourne Uni, places like Collingwood, Carlton North, all these places have this nearly $38,000 debt. Now, I thought that was the story until I realised, Ben, that last year, in November 2024, the Albanese government announced it would cut 20% off all student loan debts, wiping out something like $16 billion off all these people had debt. But that was 3 million Australians. Was that a great pre-election initiative by the Albanese government to get votes across the line? Extraordinary decision, and an extraordinary political decision, which I think netted them that great election result.
5: Yeah, it was all about getting votes in the markets.
8: Dow up 235. Local market up 45 at the start. Aussie dollar, 70 US cents.
5: Good on you, Switz. We'll chat tomorrow.
8: Cheers, mate.
5: Peter Switzer from switzer.com.au. Terry is recreating the David Spears Anthony Albanese exchange, but swapping the content of the conversation to rugby league. He writes on the text line, David Spears, do you support the South Sydney Rabbitohs? Prime Minister, I support lots of teams. In fact, I supported one just last night. It's so true and it's so weird. And you know, with someone like David Spears, they're not going to let you off the hook. You're going to have to answer in the end. So why do you take four times until you finally cough it up? Now, later on this morning, we'll tell you about concerns in the suburb of Sanssouci, but I'm keen to hear from anyone around Sanssouci because the local MP, Simon Kennedy, has launched a petition for a stronger police presence in the suburb. He's told the Daily Telegraph today, keeping people safe is the first responsibility of government. Families in Sanssouci shouldn't have to live in fear. They've had enough, he says in the Daily Telegraph. Criminals have no place here. And they talk about a number of break-ins over recent weeks. Do you live around Sanssouci? If so, and if you've got a story to share, you can phone in 131873. We have a woman who's been charged over some stealing offences. The incidents have taken place across Sydney's north between March and July. Six supermarkets and a department store in Neutral Bay, Chatswood, Crow's Nest, St Leonard's and North Sydney have been impacted. The total value of the stolen items, more than 11 grand. A 46-year-old has now been arrested. She's been found with 68 tubes of toothpaste, 16 bottles of drink, 13 pain relief gel products. And she's been charged with 13 counts of shoplifting and also breach of bail. She has had her bail application refused and will front court today.
9: Traffic. The census is coming this August. You'll get instructions soon on what to do. In the census, every answer matters. Authorised by the Australian Bureau of Statistics, Canberra.
10: No major accidents or incidents on Sydney roads at the moment, which is brilliant. The M7, however, heading for the M2, expect a slow from Kings Langley. And once you get onto the M2, the freeways, anything towards the harbour, effectively, you don't get traffic until you reach Cammeray. Rozelle Interchange, a bit grumpy. And Gladesville and Drummoyne offer slow spots for Victoria Road drivers. Now, I'd say the heaviest road in town is Centenary Drive, north through Strathfield. I'm Steve Carline, on your traffic leader, 2GB.
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5: Yeah, the census question has got a few people scratching their heads and some are a little bit more concerned than that. Anne says, the census question about sexuality, I can guarantee you that in any WOG household like mine, that question will never be asked, let alone answered. My father would have stopped answering anything truthfully. It's incredulous to me how anyone thought this question would be appropriate and should be included. This is the question, and this is not just for adults. It's for people as young as 16. When the census form arrives, one person in the household will have to ask everyone else about their sexual identity and sexual attraction. Another one, Mick says, good morning, Ben. I've got to agree with your opinion on the sexual question in the census. What happens if a father asks his son or daughter about their sexuality and they turn around and say they're gay and he reacts and there's a serious domestic violence incident as a result? Well, Mick, that's the fear that some people, particularly a lot of families with some strong religious beliefs, raised about 2 or 3 years ago when this was first suggested. But the question is coming on August 11.
9: The UK report for Kelly Country. Big men suits for weddings and all formal occasions from $179. 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
5: A dinghy carrying 165 migrants has reached UK shores. It's broken the record, they believe, for the highest number of people to arrive on a single boat. Adam Gilchrist is on the line from London. Morning, Adam.
18: Hi, Ben. Yeah, it's crazy to think this is a giant-sized inflatable dinghy, but with 165 people crammed into it. The dinghy itself, 13 metres long, so sizable sort of thing, but not for that number of illegal immigrants to crowd in. And, of course, the point of it is not really even them. It's the people who arrange it. And so a charity group called Care for Calais, which is all about trying to help people who are crossing and in some cases save people from crossing, they're saying that, in fact, although the numbers are drastically down, have been reduced to the number of illegal immigrants coming to the UK, nonetheless, the danger's going up because the governments of the UK and France are concentrating on the wrong things. And they're saying, actually, just have a look at this. And of course, the gang smugglers, they're the big problem. But the idea that somehow you can put that number of people in a boat and get away with it, and we know that there are dozens of people who are losing their lives every year attempting this journey, it just gives you a shiver.
5: Well, I can tell you, Adam, before we managed to stop the boats down under, we had hundreds, if not more than 1,000 people lose their lives while trying to make their way to Australia. Some of them smashed up against the rocks of a place called Christmas Island, and there were residents there are trying to throw things out to them to save lives, and all of these people, including women and children, sadly died. And you've got a pub that's introduced an interesting new rule for its singles nights.
18: Yeah, an interesting little, I suppose you could call this a little backlash, really, because this is one of those so-called IRL singles events, an in-real-life event, where you actually meet somebody face-to-face and don't just go online. And it's a group, actually, they call themselves London's Dinner for 100. It's a kind of chaotic-style dating kind of dinner party thing, and everyone's moving around and blah, blah, blah. And their rule is that nobody under... nobody over the height of 6 foot should be allowed in.
5: So
18: it's for smaller men, anyway. You can't be 6 foot or above. But this is, I say, a backlash, because there's already been one which has been run in particular by an influencer called Land of the Giants, whereby you have to be 6 foot to get in. Never any height restrictions or height minimums or anything for women, by the way. It's always men. So I guess you take your pick. If you're 6 foot, you get in. If you're not 6 foot, you go to the other one. But it does seem a bit heightist, doesn't it, in our crazy world? Perhaps that's a question on the census form.
5: Yeah, maybe we should be tackling that one on August 11. Nice to know that people are going out in real life and meeting people face-to-face, regardless of their height. We'll talk to you tomorrow. Thanks, Adam.
18: Thanks, Ben.
5: Adam Gilchrist from London. I mentioned that the cost of the Australian newspaper is going up today from $4.50 to $5. Jerry says when the Australian was launched in 1964, it cost sixpence, which is about 5 cents. Now, 500 cents. That's inflation for you, says Jerry. And this is great. Jane says, wishing my husband, Stephen, a happy retirement. He's worked for the past 54 years. So is today the final day for you, Stephen, or maybe Friday was? Regardless, Jane wants to say congratulations and thank you. You can be part of the show whenever you want. Dial the number, have your say, 131873. We're giving you the chance to win a $250 voucher to Candelori's, the beautiful Italian fine dining restaurant. To win, listen out for this after 8.
19: When the moon hits your eye like a big pizza pie, that's amore.
5: When you hear that after 8 o'clock, you dial 1-300-722-873. Corporate lunches that impress, family meals that unite. Book your next occasion at Candelori's restaurant, Horsley Drive in Smithfield. Alan Joyce has written a book. He's doing the publicity rounds at the moment, the former Qantas boss. Should we have him on the show? Sandra says, not interested in anything he has to say at all. Why give him more publicity? He's milked enough out of us. Let him fade away. Michael says, Alan Joyce did take his payout and run. Why all these years later write a book and try to redeem himself? And Anna says Alan Joyce's book should deserve to go straight into the 50-cent bargain bin.
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10: Just looking into reports of a crash on Old Currajong Road at Richmond, I'll tell you what I did find. A lot of fog. Heaps of it. Also around Windsor. There's a crash at Wilton, west on Picton Road near Almond Street, and a fair bit of movement across Spit Bridge now, north and south. Military Road's busy east through Neutral Bay into Cremorne, and Pacific Highway has a bit of a stumble north of Chatswood. With the M2 east of Borkham Hills, everything's cruising. I'm Steve Carline with traffic every 10 minutes on 2GB.
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5: On the text line, Lynn says, Ben, Tracy Grimshaw did an excellent interview on 60 Minutes last night with Alan Joyce. I was waiting for him to start snivelling. He just doesn't get it. Terry says, can we get a Wilbur progress report, please? Yeah, Wilbur had his appendix taken out, and something happened while they were taking out Wilbur's appendix. So there's been some kind of complication after his surgery. He's got some nerve damage or something like that, so he's at home and resting at the moment. I sent him a little bit of an Uber Eats delivery over the weekend. I said, mate, I'll come and say good day. And he said, don't do that. I'm just wounded and I'm just resting. So I sent him some Uber Eats, a little bit of his favourite chicken from El Jana in Granville. So he's okay. He cheered up a little bit after he got the crispy chicken box from El Jana. And I don't know when he'll be back on the air. I think a couple of weeks or so. Get well soon, Wilbur. We love you, mate. You do a fantastic job. And Steve and the team are looking after things while you're taking a break.
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24: An incredible morning, Ben, at the Commonwealth Games in Glasgow, Scotland for the green and gold. We mentioned last hour 2 gold medals to Tim Hodge and Iona Anderson in the swimming earlier this morning. But since we last spoke an hour ago, we've picked up 3 more gold medals in a very short space of time. Cam McAvoy won gold and set a new games record in the men's 50 metres freestyle final. He's just received his medal and the Aussies clean swept the podium with Flynn Southam claiming silver and Jamie Jack securing bronze. But we've also had Lani Palliser, the other individual gold medalist. She's taken out the 1500 metres freestyle in what turned out to be a dominant performance. And Molly Walker, the Aussie, won the bronze. She had a 12-second personal best, which is huge in the scheme of things when it comes to the swimming. And the men's 4x200 metres relay team, Ben, put in an unreal effort. They took out top spot on the podium. They were trailing by more than a second when they started their final leg, but the young gun Kai Taylor, he's the son of Hayley Lewis, the 3-time Olympian, he was leading by the halfway point of his stint in the pool. So the Aussies winning 3 gold medals in the last hour in the pool, a new games record for the relay team as well, and we are at the top of the medal tally, 13 bronze, 9 silver, and 17 gold.
5: And the PNG Chiefs.
24: Zach Lomax, Ben, making his return to the National Rugby League in 2028 with the PNG Chiefs, made the cross-code switch to rugby union earlier this year, but he's back to rugby league.
5: It's 7 o'clock, here's Josh.
0: 2GB, proudly celebrating 100 years.
2: It's 7 o'clock. Good morning. I'm Josh Bryant. A man's been charged with 42 offences as part of investigations into alleged domestic violence and sexual assault in the state's Hunter Valley. It's alleged the 39-year-old shot a woman known to him about 10 times with a gel blaster rifle, leaving her with significant bruising. Police say multiple childlike sex dolls, as well as prohibited weapons and cannabis, were seized during a raid of a home at Ellalong. The Emergency Management Minister says they've been doing all they can to make sure domestic violence victims are prepared for the test of the new National Emergency Warning System. All devices with a SIM card will receive the loud Oz Alert alert at 2 p.m. Australian Eastern Standard Time as part of a test of the new system. Christy McBain's told Today they have this advice for anyone with a secret safe phone which they don't want to be discovered.
3: People put their phone into aeroplane mode or turn them off at least 1 hour before the test is due to occur. WesNet have put out a safe phone guide that asks people to keep their phones off for at least 24 hours.
2: The main suspect in the attack on a pride event in Berlin has been shot and killed during a confrontation with police. The 21-year-old German citizen drove a van into a crowd, killing one and leaving at least 29 seriously injured. The US ambassador to the UN says they've paused attacks on Iranian military targets in recent days to give peace talks a chance to take place. Officials in Tehran say they've halted retaliatory attacks in response to days without a major strike from the United States. Mike Waltz has told CBS President Donald Trump would prefer a diplomatic solution to the ongoing conflict.
4: It's giving diplomacy some space. It's giving diplomacy a little bit of time. Of course, the president tried diplomacy last year. He's tried it this year.
2: Clubs New South Wales is backing a proposal to unlock nearly 40,000 new homes on surplus land owned by registered local clubs. A McKell Institute report identifies club land as one of the state's biggest untapped housing opportunities. Advocates are calling for greater action on chronic pain as a report reveals many Australians are struggling with a lack of recognition or timely diagnosis. More than 5 million Aussies are thought to be living with chronic pain, more than 2 in 5 of them having to stop work because of it. Chronic Pain Australia chairperson Nicolette Ellis says it can affect anyone.
6: It's a bit of a misconception that pain is a condition of ageing or wear and tear. It is a condition that impacts 1 in 5 children as well as 1 in 5 adults.
2: And wildfires ravaging southwest France have burned about 115,000 hectares. In finance, one Aussie dollar buying 69.9 US cents.
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7: Australia has won all three medals in the men's 50-metre freestyle final at the Commonwealth Games. Cam McAvoy setting a new games record of 20.97 seconds, just shy of his world record, while Flynn Southam and Jamie Jack took silver and bronze as heard on 7.
25: McAvoy, he does! Southam second, Jack third. Australia sweeps the podium.
7: Australia has won the men's 4x200 metre relay, setting a new games record, and Iona Anderson has won gold in the women's 100 metre backstroke. In the NRL, the Cronulla Sharks have recorded a fourth straight victory with a dominant 48-12 win over Manly at Four Pines Park. The Titans have hammered the Dragons 38-18. Tadej Pogacar's been crowned winner of the Tour de France for a record equaling fifth time, and Oscar Piastri failed to finish the Hungarian Grand Prix. That's sport. I'm Mike Pearsall.
2: 7:04, that's the latest news and sport.
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10: There's a breakdown at Ryde, Devlin Street, north at the Victoria Road on-ramp. And if you're on Victoria Road, the worst of it's getting through Drummoyne. There's a crash at Wilton, west on Picton Road near Armand Street. M5's getting a bit of pressure now, east towards Riverwood, and M4 speeds are dropping Eastern Creek towards Greystanes. Centenary Drive still cranky north at Strathfield, and Rosedale Interchange remains crowded. I'm Steve Carline with traffic every 10 minutes on Sydney's 2GB.
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7: Partly cloudy with a slight chance of a shower, more likely in the afternoon. Light winds. Top of 19 on the coast and in the west. Mostly sunny again tomorrow. Mostly clear skies continuing Wednesday. Sunny on Thursday. Possible showers settling in Friday and Saturday. Right now, 10 degrees in town, humidity 70%, 8 degrees Bankstown and Lucas Heights, 4 at Campbelltown, 5 at Penrith. I'm Josh Bryant. 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
5: Monday, July 27. Hope you had a good weekend. Our number 131873 coming up. New seat-by-seat polling is going to send some shocks through Labor today. We'll have a look at that in the next 10 minutes. Also, how land owned by New South Wales clubs could help solve the housing crisis. And an ICAC probe involving some senior New South Wales Liberals begins today. Kate McClymont from the Sydney Morning Herald will join us at 8.15. Sydney's weather partly cloudy, the slight chance of a shower this afternoon. Humidity 75% right now, 10 degrees on the coast. 5 in Sydney's west, we're looking at a top today of 19 degrees. Looking ahead, it appears to be sunny on Tuesday and mostly sunny on Wednesday.
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5: There is a growing disconnect in Australia right now. Canberra keeps telling us the economy is resilient, but talk to families, mortgage holders, renters, small businesses, or anyone trying to sell a home, and they'll tell you something very different. For millions of Australians, life has never felt tougher, and the numbers are backing up that feeling. Just consider the following facts. During the March quarter, a typical family with a mortgage and two cars lost an average of $450 a month in their spending power. For couples renting, it was $180 a month. Even people who own their own homes outright saw their spending power drop by $140 a month for anything beyond the essentials. And among the lowest paid 20% of households, essential living costs have now exceeded income by about $81 every week. So savings are being drained, credit cards are being loaded up, and many families are struggling to survive. The March quarter produced the sharpest fall in discretionary household income since this series began back in 2004. In real terms, families have been pushed back to where they were 15 years ago. And that calculation doesn't even include the May interest rate rise. The cash rate is now 4.35% after three hikes this year. Inflation is still running at 4%. And fuel is climbing again too. Diesel's now back above $2 a litre across much of the country. In some areas, it's around $2.25 a litre. Then you've got real estate. You can see the collapse in confidence in the property market happening in real time. Just ask the veteran auctioneer, Tom Panos.
9: Today was the worst auction day of my real estate career. I didn't have a single person register to bid. Do you understand? Not one registration, not one person even said to themselves, you know what? There's a few bargains out there. I might go in and just see what's actually happening.
5: No, no bids. National auction clearance rates have been below 50% for 8 consecutive weeks. That's the weakest it's been since the depths of the pandemic. In Brisbane, barely 3 in 10 properties are clearing. In Sydney, almost 30% of scheduled auctions are being withdrawn. Buyer demand has evaporated, just as the number of homes for sale has surged. And mortgage stress is now at its equal highest level since the global financial crisis. More than 1.6 million Australians are considered at risk. The most exposed are recent first home buyers who use the government's 5% deposit scheme. They borrowed up to 95% of the property's value. They're now facing higher repayments just as home prices fall. And the pain is spreading through the wider economy. Productivity is going backwards. Business failures are increasing. More than 14,000 companies have entered external administration over the financial year, led by construction, hospitality and retail. Households are spending less. Businesses are hiring fewer workers. And then Canberra added yet another layer of uncertainty, because before the election, Australians were told there were no plans to change negative gearing or capital gains tax. Those assurances did not survive. The broken promises added more uncertainty to a property market already struggling. So that's the pulse of the nation right now. We live in Australia. We call it the lucky country, but you need more than luck to run a strong economy. And I've got a mate who I was talking to over the weekend. He had to deliver some bad news just last week. 3 years ago, he reckons he employed about 35 people. Now he's down to 25. And last week he had to inform 3 more people they don't have a job anymore. And this is how he summed up the situation. He says they keep on repeating the same BS in Canberra, but we're facing the reality of what it's really like. We're effed. Business is slow. Confidence is shot. I've never seen it so bad.
23: 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Quicker trips with Transurban, operator of Linkt.
10: There's a breakdown at Wright on Devlin Street, north at the Victoria Road on-ramp, and a crash at Wilton West on Picton Road near Almond Street. Old Windsor Road speeds through Seven Hills are down to around 11 kilometres an hour. There's some mild congestion on Warringah Freeway, north of North Sydney, but if you're heading south to the harbour, all happy trails. Eastern and Western distributors are doing well. Roselle Interchange, heavy going. I'm Steve Carline with traffic every 10 minutes on 2GB.
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0: We're about to talk to George Hassanakos from Demos, the polling company, because this is going to have the Labor Party worried. Fresh polling shows One Nation could form government with the coalition if an election was held today. Demos has just released a projection of the 150 federal seats based on polling between May and July. And like we predicted on Friday, the results are not good news for Anthony Albanese. George Hassanakos, the director and head of research at Demos, is on the line for us right now. George, good morning.
7: Good morning, Ben. Thank you for having me.
0: Is it fair to say this is not the news that Anthony Albanese wants to wake up to?
7: Well, no, because, you know, everybody wants to see themselves in front. But I think for objective observers, it is a very interesting result because it shows that One Nation could form a government. And on these figures, it would be a minority government. But the idea that One Nation can't win seats outside of rural and regional Australia has been debunked by this poll.
0: How many seats could One Nation pick up based on this polling?
7: So we issue seat ranges, and it's between 53 and 66 seats. Combined with the coalition winning potentially 11 to 22 seats, that's enough for a majority between them, and presumably it would put One Nation in as a minority government.
0: Whoa. Let me just rewind for a moment. You're telling me that Pauline Hanson and One Nation, based on your polling, could win more than 50 federal seats?
7: Yes, that's right.
0: Between 53 and 66?
7: Yeah, that's right, yes.
0: Well, she'll be doing handstands.
7: Well, she might. I guess, you know, she's been in politics a while. I would imagine she's a bit of a hard head too. Like, the election is almost 2 years away, but the important thing is there is a bit of talk around that, well, One Nation can't win seats in outer metropolitan Australia, and this poll shows that's wrong.
0: I'm guessing that One Nation doesn't do as well in the inner city, but when you get to the suburbs, they rise.
7: Yes, especially on the periphery of major cities. So I have them ahead in seats such as, I'll just pull this up here. I have them currently ahead in seats such as McEwen, very, very narrowly. Like it would be a toss-up. But other places like Hawke in outer Melbourne, they're doing relatively well in the Hunter Valley. They're ahead in Paterson, but also Whitlam, which is on the lip of Sydney and goes into around Wollongong. So it's these sorts of seats. Also, Labor in New South Wales is on 51 and 52 in quite a few seats, so just narrowly ahead, which One Nation would have a decent chance, but not a majority chance of winning.
0: Okay, so One Nation, based on these projections, will steal some seats from the Labor Party, and you'll see that in places like the Hunter, right, where Labor might have an MP at the moment, but if One Nation comes along, they'll give them a rattle.
7: Yes. So basically, it starts up Cessnock Way in Hunter, and they're well in front there at the moment. But then comes down through Paterson, where they're ahead.

0: And then in places, even onto the Central Coast, like Dobell and Robertson, where Labor is marginally ahead at the moment.
1: Okay, so Labor currently has 94 seats. Based on this poll, what will they end up with after the next election?
0: So we have a range of between 60 to 72 seats. So even on these figures, a Labor Party minority government is possible, but they could still lose office. It's not quite a 50-50 toss-up if an election was held today. I think One Nation would be marginally in front, assuming the coalition support them. But it would, we're talking like 60%, really. So it may as well be a toss-up.
1: And what are the results like for the Liberal Party?
0: So for the coalition, we have them between 11 and 22 seats. They have a bit of a purple patch in Victoria at the moment. According to OMRP, they're only 3 points behind One Nation, which means they do win about 8 seats there in Victoria. So most of the seats they hold, in fact, they'll even gain some off the Labor Party in the eastern suburbs. Victoria is their strongest state at this point.
1: All right, but they're fast becoming a minor party, aren't they, the Liberal Party, based on these numbers? If you're saying the coalition could claim as few as 11 seats, and we're talking about One Nation being above 50 and Labor being between 60 and 72, what's happening to the Liberal Party? They're vanishing.
0: Well, it's the nature of our single-member electorate system. So they're overall, nationwide, they're 9 points behind One Nation. So they're going to get a small share of the seats when that happens. If they can make up ground, then they will definitely improve their seat count. And look, I don't think they're that far behind, but it is definitely a worrying poll for them.
1: And based on these numbers, Angus Taylor needs Pauline Hanson clearly, and Pauline Hanson may need Angus Taylor and Matt Canavan.
0: Yes, that's right.
1: Right. And can you just explain the methodology that you use for this poll just so people can understand it a bit? Because people want to know, why is this considered more comprehensive than the average poll?
0: Okay. Well, look, normal polls are known as rim-weighted or raking polls. And, you poll 1,000 people around the country and you get a nationwide figure. But those polls can't give us reliable estimates for what happens in terms of seats. And that's where MRP comes in. Now, MRP, multi-level regression and post-stratification, is a statistical model that, based on our recent polling of over 9,000 responses, generates vote shares for all 150 electorates. And we think that there's a confidence interval is about plus and minus 5%. So it's much more cheaper than polling every seat in the country, and you have to do with far less respondents, but it provides comparable statistically reliable figures.
1: And I'm just having a look at the results. This shows that Angus Taylor could lose his seat. Andrew Hastie could lose his in WA.
0: Yes. That's right. And that's a function of how well, in terms of Angus Taylor, how well they're doing in rural areas, and also where One Nation is doing well in outer metropolitan areas. We have talked about New South Wales and Victoria, but they're doing very well in Queensland. We have them ahead in 20 of the 30 seats in Queensland. And also they've really boosted their vote in WA, where they are rivaling Labor for seats there.
1: And when people wonder where's the One Nation support coming from, well, I think it's coming from everywhere, but I note here One Nation has seen its vote rise 8% among people earning more than $200,000 a year.
0: Yes, that's exactly right. Everything that's happened since the budget and the tax changes in the budget, I think, have spurred people to go to One Nation because they think it's the strongest opposition to the Albanese government.
1: George, we really appreciate your time today. I've got to ask you before you go, and we raised this on Friday, as you may know. It's been suggested to us that these polling results were ready to go on Thursday last week, but Demos held them over until this week because they didn't want it to interfere with the Labor Party National Conference going on in Adelaide.
0: Look, that's not the case. The MRP is a very involved statistical model, and I spent a lot of time. It did take all of the 2 weeks to get that ready. It was a bit longer than I expected, yes, but I would prefer to get these things right and put them out later than rush them out earlier and get them wrong.
1: So you didn't hold them over to avoid embarrassment for Anthony Albanese at the Labor Party conference?
0: No.
1: George, we appreciate your time.
0: Okay, thank you. Thank you.
1: George from Demos. So this is a projection of the 150 federal seats based on polling between May and July. It's not good for Anthony Albanese. It's a nightmare for the coalition. And what about Pauline Hanson and One Nation? Based on this poll, they could pick up somewhere between 53 and 66 seats.
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3: M1's having a good morning. It's clear south of Beresfield to Wurunga. No problems heading north either. M7, M2 eastbound merge is heavy at Borkham Hills. The rest of the M7 and the M2 offering an easy drive. M4 and M5 both well behaved. There's a bit of traffic heading east, but it's all moving. Not quite as good with Parramatta Road, heavy into Auburn eastbound, and Centenary Drive north at Strathfield is cramping up. I'm Steve Carline on your traffic leader, 2GB.
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1: Your call's coming after 7:30. If you'd like to have a chat, dial the number now. Don't just think about it, do it. 131873. And as we approach 7:30, Transurban's traffic team tell us that drivers are saving up to 38 minutes right now using WestConnex from Parramatta to Sydney Airport. Transurban, operator of Linkt, on the text line. Geez, Ben, I'm here working on a forklift. It's so bloody freezing. Do you have any 2GB beanies or something? Freezing here. Michael, I'm not aware of any 2GB beanies, but let me have a look in the prize cupboard somewhere. On cost of living, Ian says between 2010 and 2022, my rent increased by $200. In just 4 years since, during Albo, my rent has increased by $250. Elizabeth says, health is going to cost us $700 plus per year just because the government doesn't give a flying F. And T says, very bloody uneasy with Albanese.
2: Sydney's best breakfast.
4: 2GB.
1: On the polling, Stephen says, finally, you've got some good news for us with the news that One Nation and the Coalition could form a government. Carol says, all the while, Labor keeps working on more and more legislation, making everyone even more fearful. They're going to make our lives more difficult. Confidence replaced by fear is where this country's heading. And this one from Michael. Robin Williams popularised the famous quote, politicians are a lot like diapers. They should be changed frequently for the same reason. Tony says, yes, but where are Pauline's 50-plus candidates? Well, that's going to be the challenge for Pauline Hanson, but she'd be looking at this with a big smile on a dial because One Nation could pick up more than 50 seats. Now, even, let's say even if she picks up half that number, It's still going to make her an even greater force in Australian politics. Chris simply says, go Pauline. It's 7:30.
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8: It's 7:30. Good morning. I'm Josh Bryant. A Hunter Valley man has been charged with multiple serious offences as part of investigations into alleged acts of domestic violence and sexual assault. Sasha Foote has the details.
9: Police say a 29-year-old woman reported allegations of physical and sexual assault against a man known to her. Following inquiries, officers raided a home at Ellalong, seizing multiple childlike sex dolls, prohibited weapons including guns, crossbows, a sword and whips, along with cannabis. Police will allege the woman was shot 10 times with a gel blaster rifle, leaving her with significant bruising to her body. The accused has been denied bail and is due to face court today. Sasha Foote reporting.
8: The end of the temporary fuel excise cut will coincide with a biannual levy increase, adding a further 1.5 cents per litre to diesel and petrol prices. The NRMA is urging drivers to fill up at the bowser before the 16-cent discount expires on the 2nd of August. New polling shows One Nation is the most popular party among surveyed voters in parts of regional, rural and outer suburbs of Australia. The Demos AU figures suggest if the poll results of 9,000 voters were reflected across an election, the minor party would win between 53 and 66 seats, leaving either Labor or One Nation to be left negotiating to try to form a minority government. Demos Head of Research George Hassanakos has told Ben Fordham the result challenges the perception that the minor party can't contest in more metropolitan electorates.
0: It is a very interesting result because it shows that One Nation could form a government. And on these figures, it would be a minority government. But the idea that One Nation can't win seats outside of rural and regional Australia has been debunked by this poll.
8: Defence analysts believe a plan to acquire 6 heavily armed warships from the United States is unlikely to go ahead. The federal government allocated $300 million to secure new naval fleet of the crewed vessels, but the US scrapped the program last year and is now pursuing a fleet of smaller drone ships. Fresh analysis shows nearly 500,000 taxpayers in Sydney owe a combined $15.2 billion in HECS repayments. The KPMG data found the inner city suburbs of Chippendale and Darlington recorded the highest university loan balances in Australia. About 1 in 10 carry an average balance of $38,000. Also making news, the suspect in the fatal car ramming attack at a Berlin Pride event has been shot dead by police in the German capital. In finance, one Australian dollar is currently buying 69.9 US cents.
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10: There's been a gold rush for Australia in the swimming pool at the Commonwealth Games. Iona Anderson won the women's 100 metre backstroke, while the men's 4x200 metre relay team set a new games record. Cam McAvoy also set a new games record in the 50 metre freestyle, telling Seven it was a beautiful swim.
11: It's nice. 12 years ago I got silver here in this event. Over a second slower. It was 22.0. So yeah, 12 years on. I've got my own son back home. My wife and Hartley, my son, are back home watching. It's like the crack of dawn back there. Love you guys.
10: The wheels have fallen off the Fosball bandwagon with Manly thumped 48-12 by Cronulla at Four Pines Park. The Titans hammered the Dragons 38-18. And in boxing, Tim Zhu has retired Errol Spence Jr. with a unanimous decision victory over the former unified world champion. That's sport. I'm Mike Pearsall.
8: 26-8. That's the latest news and sport.
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3: There's a truck breakdown north on the Prince's Motorway at Kirribill. Hume Motorway north to Preston's is doing well. Congestion, however, on Camden Valley Way north through Denham Court. Your eastbound speeds on the M5 averaging 50-odd k's an hour, and north towards the M5, Davies Road, heavy through Padstow. King George's Road has noticeable congestion north at Penshurst, and then Centenary Drive north through Strathfield to battle. I'm Steve Carline on your traffic leader, 2GB.

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4: Partly cloudy, the slight chance of a shower more likely in the afternoon, light winds, a top of 19 degrees on the coast and in the west. Mostly sunny tomorrow, mostly clear skies continuing Wednesday, sunny on Thursday, possible showers settling in for Friday, Saturday. Right now, 10 degrees in town, humidity 70%, 8 degrees Banks, Town and Lucas Heights, 6 at Penrith, 4 at Campbelltown, 9 at Terry Hills. I'm Josh Bryant. 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
5: Thank you for joining us. 131873, the open line number. Do you want some good news? I've got some great news for you to share right now. We want to say congratulations to a talented young Aussie. His name is Charlie Wu, and he's just won one of the world's top junior piano competitions. During the school holidays, the 13-year-old flew to Russia. He took part in the Grand Piano Competition of Moscow, and the teenager secured victory after conquering what's known as the Mount Everest of piano pieces. Let's have a listen.

0: This is Charlie Wu. The crowd loved his performance so much they called Charlie back three times for encores. One lady from the audience presented him with flowers. And the judges have crowned the Melbourne schoolboy co-champion with a 10-year-old from Russia. Charlie's told the Age newspaper, "I was nervous, but I took a deep breath and immersed myself in the music. The prize for winning this competition is a baby grand piano," but then they had the question mark of how do you get the baby grand piano from Russia to Australia? So instead, they gave him $35,000 in prize money. Charlie's piano teacher says he's the most outstanding talent he's ever seen in Australia.
1: Sydney's best breakfast. 2GB.
0: Residents of a wealthy Sydney suburb are considering employing private security. They claim a surge in crime is forcing them to take action to protect themselves. Locals living on the waterfront street in San Susie are on edge. After two break-ins in 2 weeks, they're now considering chipping in their own money to hire guards. It's understood up to 20 households have registered their interest. They say they can't go on living in fear. One resident whose house has been targeted says it's been traumatic for his young family. "These guys are running amok in our backyards, in our front yards and inside our homes. My youngest daughter woke up during the attempted robbery. Why do the kids have to go through this?" Police say they're aware of the break-ins, and the local MP Simon Kennedy has launched a petition for a greater police presence. He says keeping people safe is the first responsibility of any government. Families in San Susie shouldn't have to live in fear in their own homes. He's told the Daily Telegraph they have had enough. Criminals have no place here. Alan is in San Susie. Hello, Alan.
2: How are you, Ben? How's it going?
0: It's going okay. What's happened to you?
2: We had a couple of hoodlums come up through our front fence and got alerted in the early hours of the morning. It was just a feeling that you don't wish that upon anybody, seeing that the images that we've seen. They were on our front door. Our security system picked them up. We opened it. Obviously, we ran downstairs and they ran away. We were just frustrated. We've had enough of it.
0: Let me guess, faces covered and probably kids.
2: There was an adult with them as well, Ben.
0: Right.
2: And that's the scary part. We've spoken to a lot of people around the suburb, and they're all facing the same thing. It's usually the same thing, an adult ringleader and little hoodlums with them.
0: And I'm guessing in your case you shared that footage with police?
2: Absolutely. Absolutely. We've had it. We've had enough of it. It's, no family should live like this.
0: Alan, I really appreciate you sharing it with us. And if you want to share that footage with us as well, we'd like to take a look at it. So just hang on there and I'll send you back to Maddie and we'll see whether we can get our hands on that footage as well. Does anyone else live in San Susie? Are you living in another part of Sydney and experiencing the same thing? You can dial 131-873. What did you make of the Demos poll? Jamie, hello.
3: How are you going?
0: I'm well, Jamie.
3: How you like them apples? They're pretty exciting poll numbers, I think.
0: Who are you cheering for?
3: One Nation.
0: Was there a time when you would have been cheering for the Liberal Party or another party?
3: I was a member of the Liberal Party up until January.
0: Right, so what, the membership is now gone?
3: Yes, I resigned in January.
0: Right, there you go, a former Liberal member now with Pauline's One Nation. Paul, hello.
4: Ben, how are you, matey?
0: I'm pretty good, Paul.
4: Look, I've been doing an opinion piece for about 14 years, and I've been looking at this, the state of the nation, and I've been using the word communism for probably the last, certainly since Albanese's been elected, and people are now finally starting to, like, they used to look at you and raise their eyes as if you're a bit of a, a bit nuts, but now they're actually starting to realise that they can see that the Labor Party, because they have a spending problem, there's nowhere they're not prepared to look to find money. To keep the good ship lollipop going. But the problem we're going to have is also that as Australians, we've got to resist the bribes and the corrections. They're not good and they're going to be painful, but we've got no other choice because this government is basically, I honestly believe, been able to turn the place around to heading towards communism pretty fast within 4 years since 1922 there. And the other thing also, if you get a chance, there's a book out there that it's called Comrade Prime Minister by Trevor Loudon, and it showcases Albanese's 40 years involvement with communism. So, you know, anyone who thinks that, you know, that people are dreaming when they talk about all this stuff, just go and read and get wiser.
0: We appreciate the call, Paul. Thank you. And they've run out of money. That's the bottom line. They've run out of money. So that's why the promises were broken at the last budget and they started dipping into negative gearing and capital gains tax because they've already spent all the money that they've got.
1: Western Sydney International Airport's new 24-hour cargo precinct will create more opportunities for Sydney's businesses, workers and supply chains over the next century.
5: M1 has a south-facing breakdown just off the Hawkesbury River Bridge at Cowan there, and Warringa Road at Killarney Heights, just past Roseville Bridge, an eastbound truck breakdown. Balgowla Golf Club, it's around there that southbound drivers on Burnt Bridge Creek deviation start to slow, and Spit Bridge itself is well attended north and southbound. Northern Beaches run between Palm Beach and Dee. Great for the main, got that one slow stretch around North Narrabeen. I'm Steve Carline on 2GB.
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0: 131873, the open line number. You can get in touch via email as well, ben@2gb.com. Now, there's a bold new solution for Sydney's housing crisis, and it's not coming from the New South Wales government. A new report by the Mackell Institute has revealed that Clubs New South Wales is sitting on a massive bank of land that could be used to build almost 40,000 new dwellings if planning rules were relaxed. Joining us on the line, Rebecca Riant, the Chief Executive of Clubs New South Wales. Rebecca, good morning.
13: Good morning, Ben.
0: You reckon you've got enough land for 40,000 new dwellings?
13: That's right. The McKell Report examined land holdings and surplus land of more than 1,000 clubs across the state, and it's found that 14,000 new homes could be built on club land today, and that figure rises to almost 40,000 homes with the right policy settings, which is around 10% of the state's 2029 housing accord target.
0: So what do you want?
13: Well, we're looking at the government to review the McKell recommendations and make a couple of tweaks to the existing policy settings. In particular, much of the excess available land that clubs are sitting on is zoned in such a way that it limits development. Much of that land is zoned RE2 private recreation, and we're looking for the government to make amendments to the zoning and constraints around use of that land.
0: Have you already got locations where you've got clubs, facilities and residential premises in the one spot?
13: Yeah, absolutely. There's a number of existing examples of successful development and some developments that have commenced on foot already. Many of those have taken a number of years. Some developments have taken between 8 and 12 years to start build, unbelievably, to get through local councils and state government development red tape. So what we're looking for is some adjustments to the zoning and restrictions of use of this excess and available land. But really interesting, almost 260 clubs are located within 800 metres of a train, a metro or a light rail station, which means limited need for additional infrastructure and really well-located available land banks.
0: And in most of the cases, when you're talking about land that's not being utilised, we're talking about developing by going up, that you would, you know, you'd go up higher and create more apartments above the existing club?
13: In some cases, yes. In some cases, it's excess land on the periphery of club premises, maybe using or better using existing car parks or unused other peripheral parts of land around the club.
0: Well, if you've got all of the land there and it's not being utilised at the moment, someone may as well jump in and seize the opportunity. What are you saying to Chris Minns today?
13: Oh, we're calling on the Minns Labor government to review the McKell report and consider the recommendations very closely and work with Clubs New South Wales to help develop and help our member clubs develop up to 40,000 new homes for the state. We're in a state housing crisis. It's urgent and communities need practical solutions. Clubs are really well placed to be part of that solution.
0: And as they say, if you're not part of the solution, you're part of the problem. Well done, a good suggestion. We'll see what the response is from Chris Minns. Rebecca, thanks so much for joining us.
13: Thank you. Thanks, Ben.
0: Rebecca Riant, the Chief Executive of Clubs New South Wales.
14: Sydney's best breakfast. 2GB.
0: And just on land and land use, the New South Wales government is under fire today. They're being accused of washing their hands of the fallout involving Victoria Barracks. It's been revealed the Minns Labor government has moved to add multiple locations to the New South Wales Heritage Register. They include a playground in Moree and a bridge in Bathurst, but they've failed to recognise Victoria Barracks. The Heritage Minister, Penny Sharp, has confirmed she's not considered making an interim heritage order on the site. She's ruled out taking any other action under the New South Wales heritage legislation to protect Victoria Barracks, and that's probably because she knows that the Canberra arm of the Labor Party wants to sell it. The shadow Heritage Minister in New South Wales, Jackie Munro, says the New South Wales government is dropping the ball. She says it seems as though the state government will not stand up to the feds on this. The biggest concern is that the state government has decided they'll not even investigate the heritage value of defence assets across New South Wales. But at the same time, they're making heritage listings about a playground in Moree. She's told the Daily Telegraph, this goes beyond cultural relevance and significance. We should be concerned when experts are warning us that this could have national security ramifications.
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16: East facing breakdown on Narellan Road at Currens Hill after Mount Annan Drive, and just north of Roseville Bridge, a truck's broken down on Warringah Road at Killarney Heights. Hearing now of a northbound breakdown on Warringah Freeway just past Mount Street Overpass at North Sydney, northbound. The Grand Parade busy north of Ramsgate into Brighton Sands, and the Princes Highway is slowing north at Cogra, and from Alfords Point Bridge, heavy going on Davies Road into Padstow. I'm Steve Carline on Sydney's 2GB.
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0: Thank you for joining us. Our number 131873. If you'd like to be part of the show, you can send us a text anytime, 0460 873 873. Now, we've got a lot of messages coming through about young Charlie Wu, who's just won one of the world's top junior piano competitions.

0: He's just 13 years old. Phenomenal talent. Kerry says, bravo, Charlie, that was breathtaking. Australia has amazing young people. T says, that is phenomenal. Wow, go Charlie. Susan says, Charlie Woo, take a bow. And Ross says, great to hear the young guy winning the piano comp. And yes, his piano teacher says he's the most outstanding talent he's ever seen in Australia. Congratulations, the co-winner of the grand piano competition in Moscow, the 13-year-old from Melbourne. Let me quickly go to Simone. She's got something happening right now in Dolls Point. What's happened, Simone?
1: Oh, hi, Ben. Thanks for taking my call. We've got a little toy poodle, chocolate-coloured, named Teddy, who's been hit by a car and run. If anyone out there has seen him or heard him barking, he's more than likely injured and very, very scared. He's only 1 year old, so still a puppy.
0: Okay, just take a deep breath. We'll have everyone looking for him straight away. So if you're around Dolls Point, look out for the toy poodle answering to Teddy.
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0: Boy, it's been a big morning for Australia at the Commonwealth Games, Spiro Christopoulos.
3: It has, Ben. Good morning to you. We're at the top of that medal tally. 39 medals total. 34 of them have come in the pool so far. And when you break it down, we've got 13 bronze, 9 silver and 17 gold. All the highlights in the morning, this morning rather, in the pool. Tim Hodge, our baton bearer at the opening ceremony, has taken out the 100 metres backstroke S9. We had the 20-year-old rising star from WA, Iona Anderson, stealing the show when she won her very first Comm Games gold medal in the women's 200 metres backstroke final. Cam McAvoy winning gold in the men's 50 final, freestyle that is. And we had Flynn Southam claiming silver and Jamie Jack securing the bronze. Well done to Lani Palliser as well. She won the 1500 metres freestyle, while the Aussie young gun Molly Walker won the bronze. And what about the men's 4x200 metres relay team? An unreal effort for them. Came from behind, won the race, and Kai Taylor, the son of Hayley Lewis, was a superstar there that helped the Aussies come from behind to get the win. But a big day at the Comm Games, Ben, and plenty of sport across the course of the weekend. Well done to Tim Zhu as well. He had a huge victory in the boxing yesterday at Afterpay Arena in Sydney Olympic Park, defeating Errol Spence Jr.
0: Well done to you, Spiro. We'll talk to you soon.
3: Cheers, Ben.
0: There's Spiro Christopoulos. Stand by. Josh Bryant is coming next with your 8 o'clock news. This is Sydney's Best Breakfast.
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4: It's 8 o'clock. Good morning. I'm Josh Bryant. Australian drivers are being warned of an incremental price increase at the pump, with petrol and diesel prices to rise in coming weeks as the fuel excise rate returns to normal. The federal government has no plans to extend the discount for a third time when it's due to expire on the 2nd of August. An indexation bump will also come into effect a day later, adding a further 1.5 cents per litre to the Bowser. The NRMA's Peter Currie is told today the change will not be immediate.
5: The increases will happen gradually. And as I said, we didn't expect prices to fall as much as they did in April, but they started to fall and they fell all the way through to July. So don't panic buy. If you need to fill up, buy as much as you need and no more.
4: The US ambassador to the UN says President Donald Trump has temporarily halted attacks on Iran in the hopes of returning to the negotiating table with officials in Tehran. It's the first time in nearly 2 weeks that the US and Iran have not exchanged tit-for-tat military strikes after both parties signed an interim peace deal last month, which then fell apart. A Hunter Valley man has been charged with multiple serious offences, accused of domestic violence and sexual assault. Police have been told a woman known to him was physically and sexually assaulted, including being shot with a gel blaster rifle. Officers also seized multiple items, including firearms, crossbows and a sword. Clubs New South Wales is pushing for changes to planning rules to help unlock land for almost 40,000 new homes in the state. A McKell Institute report shows surplus land owned by clubs could deliver up to 38,000 new properties. Clubs New South Wales Chief Executive Rebecca Riant has told Ben Fordham a lot of the sites are already in a suitable location to house additional residents.
6: Almost 260 clubs are located within 800 metres of a train, a metro or a light rail station, which means limited need for additional infrastructure and really well-located available land bank.
4: The main suspect in the attack on a Pride event in Berlin has been shot and killed during a confrontation with police. The 21-year-old German man drove a van into a crowd, killing one and leaving at least 29 seriously injured. Investigators say he was known to police and had tried to join the Islamic State group. This officer says they aren't looking for anyone else directly involved in the attack at this stage.
7: We encountered one perpetrator here. We are not currently looking for others.
4: That translation courtesy of the BBC. And a Qantas cargo plane will today mark the start of 24/7 freight operations at the new Western Sydney Airport. Up to 74 commercial flights are permitted to arrive at the time. In finance, one Aussie dollar buying 70 US cents.
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8: Dean Young's start as permanent coach of the Dragons is off to a poor start, humbled 38-18 by the Gold Coast Titans at Cogra. Young says the team is determined to make improvements before the end of the year.
9: I know they really care about the remainder of this season. We need to review it, but we need to make sure that we're ready to go because we're playing the Dolphins at home in 5 days' time. So we don't have long to feel sorry for ourselves. We've got to get on with it.
8: The Sharks have won their fourth game in a row, defeating the Sea Eagles 48-12. Lani Pallister has won gold in the women's 1500-metre freestyle, adding to a stack of wins for Australia at the Commonwealth Games this morning. Molly Walker won bronze. Gymnast Brianna Scott won silver in the women's individual all-around final. And AFL wins wrapping up on Sunday for St Kilda and the Brisbane Lions. That's sport. I'm Mike Pearsall.
4: It's 8:04. That's the latest news and sport.
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12: The Princes Highway at Cogra. We've got a north-facing breakdown just before President Avenue. Narellan Road at Currens Hill has an east-facing breakdown a little after Mount Annan Drive. And Warringa Road at Killarney Heights, a truck's broken down north of Roseville Bridge. Centenary Drive, still nasty northbound at Strathfield. Victoria Road, I like. For the main, there are busy bits at Gladesville and through Des Moines. And from Alfords Point Bridge, it's heavy going on Davies Road into Padstow. I'm Steve Carline. Bye.

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3: Partly cloudy, the slight chance of a shower more likely in the afternoon. Light winds, a top of 19 degrees on the coast and in the west. Mostly sunny tomorrow, mostly clear skies again Wednesday. Sunny on Thursday, possible showers settling in from Friday and Saturday. Right now, 10 degrees in town, humidity 71%. 9 degrees, Bankstown, Lucas Heights and Terry Hills. 7 at Campbelltown, 6 at Penrith. I'm Josh Bryant. There'll be more news at 8:30. 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
4: Ben, Autumn. It's good to know you're there.

0: to even soothe my mood when my footy team can't win. So keep the good times flowing, mate. You're born to be on air. Your head is on the side of a bus.
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2: You're everywhere. You're everywhere.
1: Oh, shut up. Good morning, Ben.
3: Good morning. Thank you very much for tuning in. 131873, the open line number. We have an ICAC probe starting today that's going to be very embarrassing for the New South Wales Liberal Party. Kate McClymont, the senior reporter from the Sydney Morning Herald, will join us in the next 10 minutes. Now, AI can do just about anything these days. It's taken human jobs and now it's coming for our smartest animals. Artificial intelligence may soon be able to replace airport sniffer dogs. A company in Australia is conducting a trial with one of the largest dairy co-ops. They've digitised dogs' noses and taught AI to smell. AgScent has come up with the technology. It can detect a pregnant cow by sniffing its breath. They've also got wide-ranging applications, according to the Australian Financial Review today. And in medicine, it can analyse human breath to detect infections and disease. In law enforcement, it helps detect drugs and explosives. And in households, it can sniff out mould and termites. So it's only a trial at this point, but they're suggesting if it works, it might be bye-bye to the sniffer dogs.
4: People you know. Opinions that matter. News you can trust. 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And now, Ben Fordham comments.
3: The Prime Minister has been left squirming. Anthony Albanese has attempted to downplay a private dinner with the son of a Chinese billionaire. The PM attended the fundraising dinner at the Harbourside Mansion of Felix Lee last week. He's the son of Chinese businessman Philip Dong Fang Lee, who's previously been accused of money laundering. But Mr. Albanese has tried to downplay any concerns about his interaction with Felix Lee. The PM's been questioned by David Spears on the ABC about his presence at the dinner this time last week.
5: I want to ask you, PM, about the reports in the Nine newspapers over recent days about a private fundraising dinner. Firstly, did you attend a dinner at the home of Felix Lee in Point Piper?
6: Oh, look, I attend lots of functions.
5: What about this one?
6: I attend lots of functions in lots of places, including last night right here.
5: What about this dinner in Point Piper?
6: I attend lots of functions in lots of places.
5: Why don't you want to answer that?
6: Well, I do. You've just said that that occurred. Yeah, that's fine.
3: That was awkward. How many opportunities does he need to answer a question? And you'll know why he's squirming about it when we take you through the very colourful history of Philip Dong Fang Lee in just a moment. But I just want to replay that and maybe we can get the bell out to highlight every time he was asked the question before it took him the fourth occasion when an answer came forward. And the answer wasn't all that clear. So have a listen one more time to Anthony Albanese being asked by David Spears about whether he attended a dinner last week at the home of Felix Lee.
5: I want to ask you, PM, about the reports in the Nine newspapers over recent days about a private fundraising dinner. Firstly, did you attend a dinner at the home of Felix Lee in Point Piper?
6: Oh, look, I attend lots of functions.
5: What about this one?
6: I attend lots of functions in lots of places, including last night right here.
5: What about this dinner in Point Piper?
6: I attend lots of functions in lots of places.
5: Why don't you want to answer that?
6: Well, I do. You've just said that that occurred. You know, that's fine.
3: Ding, ding, ding, ding. So four times it took David Spears four goes until Anthony Albanese finally said, oh, yeah, you said I attended. That's fine. The PM's also been pressed about whether he should have gone to the event and to the address. And he has also suggested that he didn't know anything about the concerns surrounding Philip Lee.
6: I don't talk about private dinners. I've held a number this week here in Adelaide as well.
5: Lots of fundraising. This one, the concern is that his father is accused by the tax office of deceiving authorities about funneling huge sums of money from China to Australia. Is that a concern for you?
6: Well, I'm not aware of those issues.
5: Should you have been aware?
6: He wasn't there.
3: He says there at the end, he wasn't there. So the father was not at the dinner. It was hosted by his son, Felix. The $40 million mansion where the dinner was held is the subject of a security claim by the Australian Tax Office. The ATO froze the family's web of companies and assets back in 2021. Tax authorities went after Felix's mum and dad for almost $273 million in unpaid taxes. And as part of the freeze, the tax office locked Philip Lee out of his gambling account at the Star. He put $2.2 billion through the casino in 3 years. His Chinese debit card swiped $39 billion in the casino over 6 months. An inquiry later found there were clear money laundering risks to which the star failed to respond. So allegations of money laundering, billions pumped through the casino, millions owed to the tax office, and the PM's best answer is, I know nothing. There was a fair question to ask, and we've been asking the same question last week, and you wonder who's doing the advancing here. The advancing is done by a member of the PM's team. That's where they have a look in the diary and work out, okay, where's he going on Monday night? Okay, who owns this home? Oh, should we have a look into them? Oh, they owe $270 million to the tax office. Maybe we should pass.
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0: A truck's broken down just up from Roseville Bridge on Warringah Road, northbound in Lane 1. An east-facing breakdown on Narellan Road at Currens Hill has approaching traffic lined up from Camden Bypass. But once you get onto the Hume Motorway, nice easy drive up to Preston's. That's actually the slow spot for the M5. Starts off crowded at Preston's. By the time you get to Heathcote Road, it's humming. Towards Bankstown Airport, Henry Lawson Drive, busy to the north, and Newbridge Road, slowing east at Chipping Norton. I'm Steve Carline.
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0: Coming up, we're going to tell you about private school education costs. New research displaying what it would cost you if you were enrolling a child today at the start of their high school period in a private school in Sydney, what you'll end up paying by the time they finish year 12. We'll get to that this hour. And also, we've got a follow-up on a conversation we had on Friday with a 10-year-old by the name of Vinny, who started his own tech company. We've had someone reach out suggesting that they would like to come on board as someone who wants to fund Vinny's project. So that's coming up between now and 9 o'clock. Right now, though, we're told by Transurban and their traffic team, drivers are saving up to 37 minutes right now using the M5 corridor from Liverpool to Botany. Transurban, operator of Linkt.
6: Sydney's best breakfast.
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0: An explosive investigation gets underway today. The Independent Commission Against Corruption is beginning public hearings into a high-profile matter. It threatens to tear the New South Wales Liberal Party apart in the lead-up to the next election. The corruption watchdog is examining an alleged cash for branch stacking scheme. It's probing accusations that some Liberal members solicited and accepted donations from banned donors, one being the fugitive property developer Jean Nassif. The allegations first came to light in 2022. It was actually a Liberal who first blew the whistle publicly. The Kellyville MP Ray Williams stood up in Parliament and detailed these explosive allegations, and now 4 years on, ICAC will try to get to the bottom of it. Kate McClymont, the senior reporter of the Sydney Morning Herald, the chief investigative reporter, will be absolutely salivating right now because she loves an ICAC investigation. Kate, good morning.
8: I do. I have to admit, I do.
0: This is like Christmas for you, isn't it?
8: But look, this one has got everything. And, you know, while I was listening to you explain that, the day after Ray Williams made that explosive speech, the then Premier, Dominic Perrottet, reported his comments to ICAC. And now, 4 years later, two of his brothers are embroiled in this inquiry. Now, they're all only allegations at the moment, and there is certainly nothing being said about Dominic Perrottet himself. But, you know, the crucial figure in this, as you said, Jean Nassif, he will be absent in Lebanon. Now, he's central in a number of ways. He had a building company called Top Place, which was doing some, you know, slightly dodgy buildings. And in fact, at one stage, he was suing your then colleague, Ray Hadley, for saying they were dodgy buildings. So he's in a spot of bother. So it appears that he has channeled money towards certain operatives in the Liberal Party who very kindly stacked the branch of the local Hillshire Council, hoping to get favourable outcomes. And one of those people put on the branch was Christian Ellis's mother, Virginia. And Christian Ellis is one of the key operatives in this.
0: Okay. Can I ask you about Dallas McInerney? Because Dallas McInerney until

0: recently was the Catholic Schools New South Wales CEO. He's currently stood down. How do Catholic Schools New South Wales get involved?
1: Well, the Catholic Schools New South Wales, they made donations which were approved by Dallas McInerney. Now, they weren't disclosed and they were above the donation caps. And they too were used to basically help in Liberal Party branch stacking. And four of the 10 people who've been named as persons of interest had a connection to the Catholic Schools New South Wales, either by being employed as lobbyists, PR people, working for Dallas McInerney. So that is a crucial figure, which crucial element, which will be examined as well.
0: And Kate, what we see at these ICAC hearings is sometimes the door opens and a witness walks in and then we realise, oh, they've rolled over. In other words, they're not a hostile witness. They are there in cooperation with ICAC and they've decided to roll over and tell all.
1: Look, that's true. And that may happen with this, but we're... You never know until the fat lady sings.
0: And Kate, what about the Perrottet brothers when it comes to their involvement? So you've got Jean-Claude Perrottet and Charles Perrottet, as you say, very separate to the Premier Dominic Perrottet, but they were missing at one stage when people wanted answers on what their involvement was. No one could find them.
1: Yes, because Ray Williams's speech prompted a parliamentary inquiry, and some anonymous person went to an awful lot of trouble to produce a three-volume, very detailed report called The Men Who Stole the Hills. And in it, it listed the activities of all of these people, including the Perrottet brothers, you know, who appear to have been involved in lobbying efforts, in branch stacking, and also, crucially, getting people appointed to key positions in the Liberal Party state executive, who then get to control who is going to run for various positions on local council, etc. But one other really interesting thing is John Nassif's use of a private investigator to perhaps blackmail the then police minister, David Elliott, who was criticising his proposals. We've also got the attempts to bring down the career of Building Commissioner David Chandler, who made some unfavourable rulings about the quality of Jean Nassif's building. And we've got the same private investigator popping up in the last allegation, which concerns possible blackmail attempts by two Labor members of Strathfield Council. So, like, this is going to be a wild ride.
0: Yeah, how long is it going to run, Kate?
1: It's going to run for 8 weeks, but often, as in the case with these inquiries, they tend to run longer. More things come out, etc.
0: Well, if they've scheduled 8 weeks, that means they've got a lot to get through, and we'll be reading about it. smh.com.au or buy a copy of the Sydney Morning Herald tomorrow. We really appreciate your time, Kate. We'll talk to you soon.
1: My pleasure. Thanks.
0: Kate McClymont, no problem. And the senior Liberal Damien Tudorhope has stepped down as Shadow Attorney General after being called as a witness. And that's what everyone's wondering now. Who in the Parliament is going to be swept up in this? And just because you've stood down pending the outcome of the inquiry doesn't mean you're guilty. I'm not suggesting that in the case of Mr. Tudorhope. But there are others too who are MPs within the Liberal Party in New South Wales who are very nervous this week.
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3: A car's gone into the back of a garbage truck on New Warra Road at Hammondville. This is close to Heathcote Road. Just north of Roseville Bridge, there's a truck breakdown on Warringah Road. But saying that, Warringah Road's actually much heavier south into Roseville. And it's a tough run on Narellan Road east of Camden Bypass because of a breakdown near Currens Hill. Davies Road's not good, north into Padstow, and again, Stacey Street slowing north through Bankstown. I'm Steve Carline, 2GB.
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0: 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Just on Felix Lee and the dinner last week with the Prime Minister at the exclusive $40 million mansion in Sydney, Steve says if the Lees funds are frozen, how could they donate to the Labor Party without exemption or approval? And Gary says it just beggars belief that he went to a dinner of less than 10 people at a private home, including Chairman Dan, that's Dan Andrews, the former Victorian Premier, and he didn't know the background of who would be there. He's dumb, but not that dumb.
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0: We've got some news from Simone. Simone called through earlier saying she's got a problem in Dolls Point because Teddy, the toy poodle, had been hit by a car, they think, and then run off. Anyway, Teddy is okay. Thank you for all of your support. We just found Teddy. He was found in a driveway at Dolls Point. He's been taken straight to the vet, so that's good news. I'm glad you called in, Simone, and Simone's now at work, so she can't jump back on the line, but Teddy's okay, the toy poodle, which is great news. By the way, there's a report out today from a professor at the Centre of Canine Behaviour that says you should be walking your dog more often than you do. At least 3 shortish walks plus 2 longer walks every day. These daily jaunts should include longer walks for exercise as well as short walks for bathroom breaks and to alleviate boredom. An athletic breed of dog needs a longer walk of, say, 4 to 8 kilometres in the middle of the day and another couple of miles before dinner time. So how often do you walk the dog? Roger the dog is here in the 2GB Breakfast Studio with us again today. He probably gets 2 a day, 1 in the morning and 1 in the afternoon. We might need to double up. It's time for the news at 8:30. Here's Josh Bryant.
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11: It's 8:30. Good morning. I'm Josh Bryant.
10: Most Australians are being reminded they will receive a mobile phone alert this afternoon as part of testing for a new emergency warning system. Jamel Wells explains.
11: The warning system AusAlert will send a message to any device with a SIM card. The technology is to alert Australians about natural disasters and emergencies. The test will be at 2 p.m. in New South Wales, Victoria, Queensland, Tasmania and the ACT. In South Australia, including Broken Hill and the Northern Territory, it's at 1:30 p.m. in Western Australia at midday. Jamel Wells reporting.
10: The end of the temporary fuel excise reduction will coincide with a biannual indexation hike, adding a further 1.5 cents per litre at the bowser. The NRMA expects fuel prices to incrementally increase over the coming weeks once the 16 cent per litre discount on petrol and diesel expires on the 2nd of August. The US ambassador to the UN says there's been a pause in attacks on Iran to allow for talks to be held on a diplomatic solution. There have been no major strikes from America over the past 2 days after nearly 2 weeks of tit-for-tat exchanges. Mike Waltz says President Donald Trump is giving talks some space.
12: He is a president of peace. He is giving diplomacy a chance. We'll see over the next coming days, but make no mistake, assets, additional military assets are moving into the region.
10: A long-awaited corruption probe into alleged illegal political donations and developer influence is due to get underway this morning. ICAC is investigating claims senior state Liberal figures accepted donations to recruit party members. Assistant Commissioner Fabian Gleeson is presiding over the inquiry scheduled for 8 weeks. A woman has been charged with stealing household items and medications from multiple retailers across Sydney's North and North Shore. Police allege the 46-year-old targeted at least 6 supermarkets and a department store over a 3-month period, stealing about $11,000 worth of goods. Residents in Sydney's inner west are a step closer to receiving a new swimming spot for the first time in a century. Construction is underway for the Callan Park Tidal Baths at Lilyfield. It's expected to open by the end of the year in time for the summer months. And inner west Mayor Darcy Byrne says it will be a great addition to the already popular Bay Run.
13: And now this summer with the Callan Park Tidal Baths open, that will mean that whether you're walking, running or just spending time in Callan Park with the family, you will be able to go down and take a dip in the ocean for free. You don't have to travel to the eastern suburbs to get to the beach.
10: And a cold snap is expected to bring fresh snow to alpine areas of New South Wales this week. In finance, one Aussie dollar buying 70 US cents.
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14: After the early days under Kieran Foran promised so much, the Sea Eagles are now limping toward the end of the season. They've suffered their fourth straight loss, humbled 48-12 by the Sharks at Four Pines Park. Captain Jake Trbojevic says it was a disappointing performance on a day celebrating their old boys.
15: Very disappointing to turn up here on such a great occasion and leak 48 points. So defensively, a lot was left wanting out there.
14: The Dragons went down to the Titans 38-18. Tadej Pogačar has further cemented his legacy as one of cycling's all-time greats. He's won the Tour de France for a record-equalling fifth time. Australia is sitting pretty at the top of the Commonwealth Games medal tally with 39, 17 of those gold after day three. And Oscar Piastri's failed to finish the Hungarian Grand Prix despite leading through the first half of the race. That's sport. I'm Mike Pearsall.
10: 26-9, that's the latest news in sport.
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3: There's a bus breakdown west on Canterbury Road, Hurlston Park at Queen Street. At Hammondville, car and truck crash on New Warra Road at Heathcote Road. And there's a 4 kilometre traffic jam east of Camden Bypass. That's because of a breakdown on Narellan Road at Curran's Hill. Cam Valley Way struggling east of Horningsea Park and Peninsula. Hume Highway sowing east again there through Yagoona and west through Chullora, and Centenary Drive is grim north of Strathfield. I'm Steve Carline, on 2GB.
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2: Partly cloudy, the slight chance of a shower more likely in the afternoon. Light winds, top of 19 degrees on the coast and in the west. Mostly sunny tomorrow, mostly clear skies continuing Wednesday, sunny on Thursday. Possible showers moving in for Friday and Saturday. Right now, 11 degrees in town, humidity 70%. 10 degrees Bankstown, Lucas Heights and Terry Hills. 7 at Penrith, 8 at Campbelltown. I'm Josh Bryant. 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
1: People you know. 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
3: Thank you for being with us. We took a bit of a pulse of the nation earlier, just looking at some of the economic indicators out there at the moment, including over the weekend. We heard from Tom Panos, the veteran auctioneer, saying there was not a single auction for him over the weekend, no bidders. And we've spoken about the rising fuel costs as well. Adrian says diesel at BP and Putney, $2.47, so fuel is going up fast. Another one, Will says diesel at Ampol North Narrabeen, now $2.39. So some of the feedback coming through on the text line. You can add anything you see, 0460 873 873. On the PM and that secret meeting last week at the $40 million mansion involving the Chinese family who are now based in the eastern suburbs of Sydney, Felix Lee and co. Mick says, imagine Angus Taylor having dinner with the son of a Chinese billionaire with questionable behaviour. Jenny says, more deceit from the PM. And Mick says, why wouldn't Alwo just say no? He didn't attend the dinner. Well, he can't say that because he did attend the dinner. I'll just play you again, Mick, for the avoidance of doubt. And we put a beep in every time he was asked the actual question. It took him four goes, David Spears, until he got a straight answer, kind of, from Anthony Albanese.
4: I want to ask you, PM, about the reports in the Nine newspapers over recent days about a private fundraising dinner. Firstly, did you attend a dinner at the home of Felix Lee in Point Piper?
5: Oh, look, I attend lots of functions.
4: What about this one?
5: I attend lots of functions in lots of places, including last night right here.
4: What about this dinner in Point Piper?
5: I attend lots of functions in
4: lots
5: of places.
4: What do you want to answer that?
5: Well, I do. You've just said that that occurred. You know, that's fine.
3: He didn't seem too keen to cough it up, but it came out eventually. Susie says Albo really gave David Spears a cold look after that interview.
1: Sydney's best breakfast.
0: 2GB.
3: We've got a gorgeous little girl by the name of Kay who's visiting us in the studio today with Justin from the 2GB sales department. And Kay is only 5 years old. And she is visiting 2GB today. And look, I don't know whether this is something on Justin's mind, but if you're thinking of sending your child to a private school, you might want to have a listen to this research. Research today shows the cost for a child born in 2026 to attend a private school in Sydney. By the time they reach the end of their education, it could be nearly $500,000. If you're wanting to put two kids through private schools, it could be over $1 million. A student starting at a private school in 2031 is expected to cost $40,000 more than a student starting in 2026. According to the Daily Telegraph, some parents are preparing as soon as their child is born. Luke and Laura Gallagher want all options open to their six-month-old daughter, Evie. They say they're already budgeting. With inflation and costs rising, they say we want to be able to make sure we can send her to a school that suits her. And the corporate affairs executive, Sarah McCady, says additional education costs are a heavy burden on families. Well, you can say that again. And this is interesting. Uni bosses are being paid more than the Prime Minister. More than 100 university executives are pocketing six-figure salaries. That includes four senior administrators who are below the level of Vice Chancellor. One of them is a departing senior executive at the University of Newcastle. Half of the uni bosses at Australia's 36 public universities are taking home more than $1 million a year. The highest earning, the boss of Flinders University, Colin Sterling. He's earning nearly $1.5 million. And that's more than the bosses at Oxford and Cambridge universities. The massive salaries are under scrutiny. Alison Barnes from the National Tertiary Education Union says when executive compensation skyrockets without any reference to the reality staff and students face, it's clear that things are out of kilter. And according to the Education Minister Jason Clare, a national standard is being developed to rein in uni bosses' pay. Right now, 17 minutes to 9 o'clock, it's time to get a power-packed plan for your business. Try saying that three times in a row. Redenergy.com.au. Now, you loved our chat with 10-year-old tech boss Vinny. He's the impressive young entrepreneur we caught up with on Friday. He's built his own tech company called Zernex, and he's trying to develop the X-Palm. It's a digital palm card that can be used while delivering a speech. It uses a built-in timer, a microphone, and an AI assistant. It's called X-Palm. And I asked Vinny where he's going to get the money from. Would you be prepared to negotiate with people? Like if someone came in and said, I've got the 25 grand, like what do they get for the 25 grand?
6: Well, I'm really hoping for an angel investment, but... An angel investment. So,
3: what's that?
6: So it's basically when you, someone gives you money and they don't want any stake in your company.
3: Yeah, he wants an angel investor, someone who puts the money in but doesn't want anything out. Following our chat, we've received a note from a businessman who I know by the name of Harold. He says, good morning, Ben. I hope you're doing well. I particularly enjoyed your interview with Vinny on Friday, an inspiring young kid. When you get a chance, could you please send through the pitch deck? Do you think Vinny would be open to a consortium-style investment? For example, five dads contributing $5,000 each because Vinny was after $25,000 to get his X-Palm off the ground. Harold says, I'd like to get involved. I also think it would be a great opportunity to introduce my son to the project and teach him about investing. So, Harold, thank you for reaching out. We'll connect you with Vinny's mum and dad. Watch this space.
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7: There's a police operation at South Penrith on Bringelly Road off-ramp to the Northern Road. Heathcote and New Warren Roads at Hammondville. We've lost two southbound lanes there because of an earlier car and garbage truck crash. Traffic lights on the Hume Highway at Bankstown are causing dramas both directions. And a bus has broken down west on Canterbury Road at Hurlston Park, close to Queen Street. We don't like Roselle Interchange and Parramatta Road taking an ankle tap through Leichhardt. I'm Steve Carline on Sydney's 2GB.
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0: 131873, the open line number. Police are investigating a fatal boating incident in Sydney. Two men were fishing when their boat capsized near La Perouse on Sunday morning. One of them is aged in his 60s. The other is 74. A powerful wave is believed to have flipped the vessel. Rescue crews managed to pull them both from the water, but one of the men died at the scene. Officers believe he wasn't wearing a life jacket at the time. The survivor's been transported to Prince of Wales Hospital and he's currently in a stable condition. Mark Levy is coming up after 9 a.m. and I want to say hearty congratulations to Mark Levy and everyone associated with the Continuous Call team. They had a fantastic broadcast on Saturday celebrating 40 years. Boy, it was good.
3: Thank you, Ben. Yeah, it was a great day out at Canterbury Leagues. And thank you to all the listeners that came along to tune in and to celebrate what 40 years of the Continuous Call team was all about. And it's a credit to our production team here that delved into the archives and dug up some old audio. Tony Magoo came out to see us.
0: He was awesome.
3: Don Mosley with Around the Grounds.
0: Donnie.
3: Stephen Blocker-Roach on the phone from Canberra. So it was just a great celebration. Listening back to some of the clips featuring, you know, Ray and Chippy and Bozo and all of the other famous rugby league identities that have appeared on a show over the last 40 years.
0: I think pound for pound, I don't think there's a show on radio that has delivered more laughs over 40 years than the Continuous Call team.
3: I loved the Robertson brothers. Benny and Jeff came on as well and we played some of those songs and they said, if we wrote some of the songs today that we wrote, 20 years ago, we'd probably be locked up in jail because they're a bit risque, but they brought us so much joy, didn't they?
0: And what are you doing today?
3: Mate, there's a fair bit happening. Christy McBain's going to join us, the Emergency Management Minister, just to explain more about this Oz Alert that's coming up at 2 o'clock. So we'll pose some questions to Christy McBain and Mike Kelly, former Labor Minister. He's not too impressed with the Labor Party softening its stance and its draft policy around Hamas. So he'll join us this afternoon or this morning. And we're going to try and catch up with Al McGlashan as well. He's floated the idea that we need to do more research into these shark attacks. So all that and plenty more after nine.
0: Yeah, photo I saw in that story involving Al McGlashan in the telly today of a big shark just poking its nose out of the water. We'll be listening. And what's going to happen at 2 p.m. when we're all hearing this sound? What's going to be happening on air with Michael McLaren, the newsroom? Is someone going to have a phone making a noise somewhere?
3: Well, I hope whoever's reading the news doesn't take their phone into the booth with them.
0: No, leave the phone outside. We'll be listening after 9.
3: See you, buddy.
0: Mark Levy coming up after 9 o'clock. Dear Ben, thank you for your always wonderful program. Regarding the alert at 2 p.m, how loud will it be? I'm thinking, what if people are together in the one room or in a coffee shop or in the car? Will our ears be shattered? I don't think you need to worry about that, Margaret. I'm sure they would have thought about all of that in advance. She says, best thanks and prayers. Margaret from Mossman in Sydney. Great to hear from you, Margaret. I think it's going to be okay, but we'll find out at 2 o'clock today. Now, have you been listening out for this?
4: When the moon hits your eye like a big pizza pie, that's amore.
0: Because if you're dialing the prize line number right now, 1-300-722-873, you're a chance of winning a $250 voucher to Candelaries.
4: Bells will ring, ting-a-ling-a-ling, ting-a-ling-a-ling, and you'll sing the bell.
0: Good luck. And what about this? Speaking of beautiful food, an increasing number of brides are turning to weight loss jabs. And one of the most popular Aussie wedding dress designers, Stephen Carlile, has pointed out an issue. He says 10% of his bridal clients are using Ozempic or one of the other fat jabs, and they're losing significant weight between fittings. It leaves designers on the hook for hurried adjustments. Or sometimes that cost will be passed along to the customer, and they could be slugged with a $1,500 bill. And that's not for the dress, that's for adjusting the size of the dress. Stephen says back in the day they would say, I'm going to lose some weight, but you never expected it to happen. Now they're coming in with a completely different body, and it's happening a lot quicker. The final fitting is now scheduled 1 month and sometimes 2 weeks before the dresses are picked up. Previously, designers would have waited a lot longer. There would have been a bigger gap between the final fitting and the wedding day, maybe 3 months. According to new research published in the Financial Review, demand for small-sized clothing has risen more than 9% between 2023 and 2025. And demand over the same period for garments sized extra large has fallen by 3.6%. We might be shrinking.
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6: Well, things are a bit squeezy with the Harbour Tunnel as well. South-facing breakdown at the CBD end. Warringah Road, truck breakdown just north of Roseville Bridge, and there's a clapped-out bus on Canterbury Road at Hurlston Park. It's pointing west near Ashfield Public School. Hume Highway at Bankstown. Traffic lights are playing up there at Meredith Street, and we've got a truck and car crash south on Heathcote Road, Hammondville, near New Warra Road. I'm Steve Carline with traffic every 10 minutes on Sydney's 2GB.
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0: Congratulations, Karen. You win the $250 voucher to Candelaries. 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
0: 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Partly cloudy, the slight chance of a shower this afternoon, 75% humidity, 11 degrees at the moment on the coast, 7 in Sydney's west, a top of 19. Looking ahead, Tuesday sunny, Wednesday mostly sunny. Federal politicians are being accused of wasting taxpayers' money because millions of dollars are being spent by our leaders producing social media content for TikTok, Instagram and Facebook. They're using taxpayers' dollars to create dance videos and skits. Experts say the average post is being watched for less than 3 seconds. In other words, what's the point in spending all of this money if people aren't actually watching the videos? In the last 6 years, Labor has spent more than $6.4 million on social media content. The Liberal Party has spent $2.5 million. The former independent Senator Rex Patrick is slamming the spending. He's calling for tighter rules around politicians and social media posts. He says using public money to post entertainment pieces is not reasonable. He's told The Telegraph parliamentarians have abused their travel entitlements and the rules have had to be tightened. The same thing is necessary in relation to distributing content on social media. And honestly, some of the videos that they produce are just so embarrassing and cringeworthy. You wonder who's approving this stuff in the first place.
5: Sydney's best breakfast.
8: 2GB.
0: And Aussie farmers are getting a much-deserved pay rise. Supermarket giants have agreed to pay more for their produce. Woolworths and Coles have provided substantial price relief to fruit and veggie growers. It comes as they battle soaring costs as a result of the conflict in the Middle East. They say fertiliser prices have doubled, diesel has soared by more than 50%. Growers say the supermarkets have now agreed to cover up to 40% of these extra costs. However, there are fears that these costs could be passed on to shoppers. Woolies and Coles claim they're doing everything possible to keep the prices down, but industry leaders warn prices could rise if farmers are forced to cut back on production. The CEO of AusVeg, Michael Coote, says there's still widespread uncertainty among vegetable growers, despite some moderation in the costs of critical inputs. He's told The Australian, vegetable growers continue reporting major pressures on their margins.
5: Sydney's best breakfast.
8: 2GB.
0: And this just in this morning from police, a man and a woman have been charged after police seized 107 kilograms of ketamine, cash and other drug paraphernalia on Sydney's North Shore. So this is all unfolded in a unit on Hampton Road in Artarmon. Well done, New South Wales Police. And that's our show for today. Up on 2GB.com, family struggling in Anthony Albanese's Australia. You can listen back to our editorial up on the website. Mark Levy's next on Mornings, then Michael McLaren this afternoon. Clinton Maynard will bring you Sydney Now, and then Sports Today with Adam Hawes, followed by James Willis on Money News, then John Stanley tonight, and Phil O'Neill will take you through until 5:30 tomorrow morning when we will be back to do it all again. A reminder, you are going to get that Oz Alert beep on your mobile phone at 2 o'clock this afternoon. Have a good one. Talk to you tomorrow. Bye-bye.
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1: It's 9 o'clock. Good morning. I'm Josh Bryant. A Hunter Valley man is facing dozens of serious charges relating to the alleged assault of a woman known to him. Sasha Foote reports.
2: Investigations began on Saturday when a 29-year-old woman came forward claiming to have been assaulted by a man known to her since December 2025. It's alleged she was shot about 10 times with a gel blaster rifle and physically attacked on a separate occasion. The 39-year-old man has since been charged with 42 offences, including domestic violence-related assault. Officers also seized multiple childlike sex dolls and weapons, including firearms, crossbows and a sword during a search of the property. Sasha Foote reporting.
1: A man and woman from the United Kingdom have been charged after police seized 107 kilograms of ketamine on Sydney's North Shore. Police say they found 2 kilograms of the drug at a unit in Artarmon before finding more than 100 kilos in the boot of a car at a hotel. Detectives allege the pair came to Australia for the sole purpose of distributing the drugs. A public inquiry is this morning due to get underway, looking into allegations of illegal political donations and people with links to the New South Wales Liberal Party. The ICAC investigation centres on claims some Liberal figures had accepted donations to recruit party members. City Morning Herald investigative reporter Kate McClymont told Ben Fordham one central figure won't be appearing during the 8-week hearing.
3: The crucial figure in this, as you said, John Nassif, he will be absent in Lebanon.
1: Mobile phone users can expect to receive a simultaneous alert message later today in the first test of a new national emergency warning system. During testing of the new AusAlert system, a 10-second siren will sound from compatible devices at 2 p.m. Australian Eastern Standard Time. A Qantas cargo plane will be the first commercial aircraft to take off from the new Western Sydney Airport later today. Freight operations at the new Badgerys Creek precinct will run 24/7. Western Sydney Airport Chief Executive Simon Hickey says the new cargo hub will drastically fast-track freight turnaround times.
4: We can actually facilitate the flow of goods up to Asia more quickly. We've got 24/7 now access in Sydney.
1: Clubs New South Wales is supporting a proposal to unlock nearly 40,000 new homes on the underutilised land owned by local clubs. The Mackell Institute has found most of the surplus sites are already close to existing transport links, reducing the costs of building new infrastructure. And the main suspect of the attack on a Pride event in Berlin has been shot and killed during a confrontation with police in Germany. In finance, one Aussie dollar buying 69.9 US cents.
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5: Round 21 of the NRL has wrapped up with a statement victory for the Sharks, hammering the Sea Eagles 48-12 at Four Pines Park. Earlier, the Titans put the Dragons to the sword, winning 38-18 at Cogra. Slovenia's Tadej Pogacar has won the Tour de France for a record-equalling fifth time. He finished 6 minutes and 26 seconds clear after stage 21. The 27-year-old says it's an amazing feeling.
6: Yeah, I'm speechless. It's an incredible day, incredible atmosphere, and happy that it's over and that we won for the fifth time.
5: Lani Pallister, Cam McAvoy and Diona Anderson are among the Aussies picking up gold medals in the swimming pool on day 3 of the Commonwealth Games. And Aussie golfer Lucas Herbert has won LIV Golf UK by a stunning 6 shots, finishing 30 under par. That's sport. I'm Mike Pearsall.
1: That's the latest news and sport.
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10: Sydney Harbour Tunnel does not take breakdowns well, and there's currently one in southbound lanes. Approaching traffic heavy from Cammeray. Two southbound lanes of Heathcote Road are closed at Hammondville because of a crash at New Warra Road. Canterbury Road, Hurlston Park, with a west-facing bus breakdown at Queen Street, and traffic lights at Bankstown are flashing yellow. Hume Highway at Meredith Street. Victoria Road has a few patches around Gladesville, slowing south through Des Moines. I'm Steve Carline on your traffic leader, 2GB.
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1: Partly cloudy with a slight chance of a shower more likely in the afternoon. Light winds, a top of 19 degrees on the coast and in the west. Mostly sunny tomorrow, mostly clear skies continuing Wednesday, sunny on Thursday before possible showers moving in for Friday and Saturday. Right now 11 degrees in town, humidity 68%, 10 degrees Bankstown, Gosford and Terry Hills, 8 at Penrith and Campbelltown. I'm Josh Bryant. 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
13: A very good morning to you on this Monday, the 27th of July. I'm Mark Levy. Welcome to Mornings as we broadcast in Sydney, Canberra and across Australia on the 2GB app. Coming up on the show today, the cost of living biting with unleaded to rise above $2 per litre. The Albanese government softens its position on Hamas and Palestine. The New South Wales Liberal Party preparing for a damaging 8 weeks at ICAC. While in sport, Zach Lomax signs with PNG as Adam Dewey considers leaving the West Tigers. Quick look at Sydney's weather. 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Call 131300. We're in for a partly cloudy day with a top of 19 in the city, the same out west, while in Canberra for our 2CC listeners, cloud clearing in the nation's capital, reaching a high of just 14 degrees. As always, love to hear from you this morning. The number to call, 131873. Jump on the line and have your say. You can email me at 2gb.com, and there's always the text line, 0460 873 873. Well, I hope you lapped up the sunshine over the weekend, and thanks to all those people who came down to Canterbury Leagues Club for the Continuous Call Team's 40th anniversary celebrations. Gee, it was a sensational day out there. Lovely to meet all of our listeners. The Australian athletes, they've also hit the ground running in Glasgow with 17 gold medals over the first few days of the Commonwealth Games, where the Dolphins have dominated in the pool. I'll run you through what's happened overnight when we get to sport. And as Ben's touched on this morning, no need to panic. The new national emergency warning system testing this afternoon at 2 o'clock with compatible devices to sound a 10-second siren with a full screen notification. The message will clearly say it's a test And that system is called AusAlert, and it's designed to deliver faster, more reliable alerts during life-threatening events such as bushfires, floods and cyclones. And we'll catch up with the minister responsible in the first hour of the program. In the meantime, plenty happening around the place today. And as you know, if you've listened to this show over the last few years, I've been calling out the Albanese government for the last 3 years over its refusal to act on anti-Semitism and the threat of terrorism. While the Jewish community was being attacked, they did nothing. It resulted in the deaths of 15 innocent people at Bondi Beach last year, with dozens more suffering life-threatening and life-changing injuries. The Prime Minister turned up to the site of the massacre just twice. Anthony Albanese was then dragged kicking and screaming to announce a royal commission. The gunmen were allegedly radicalised by ISIS, and since then the Australian government has allowed terrorists and terrorist sympathisers harbouring the same ideology to return home, prompting serious concerns about the threat they pose to our way of life. I've also been asking the question, why aren't we strengthening the laws and having a conversation about the need to change our constitution to prevent these so-called ISIS brides and fighters from returning to Australia? It won't be long before their husbands are allowed back into the country, including the notorious recruiter known as Dr. Jihad. So where's the government on this? Well, the Australian Labor Party showed its true colours at their national conference over the weekend in Adelaide, where they caved into the demands of the left faction. The draft policy platform on Israel and Palestine said Hamas must disarm and can have no role in the state of Palestine. But you see, under a compromise at this Labor conference, it's now been changed to, quote, Labor unreservedly condemns terrorism and violent extremism, including as perpetrated by Hamas and other extremists. So the demands for Hamas to disarm and the Palestinian Authority to reform no longer form part of Labor's policy platform. Asked for his response yesterday, Anthony Albanese declared, quote, the party platform has got the right balance. Give me a break. Well, as Greg Brown and Noah Yim report in The Australian today, the Deputy Prime Minister, Richard Marles, privately admitted the wording of the Israel-Palestine section of Labor's new policy platform was flawed, ahead of throwing his factional weight behind a deal that saw National Conference endorse a two-state solution without explicit demands on Hamas to disarm and the Palestinian Authority to reform. As Anthony Albanese argued that the wording of the section had got the right balance, the leader of the ALP's pro-Israel members said the conference had deeply disturbed him and the end result had made it look like the party had embraced Hamas. The nation's peak Jewish body also called on Labor to increase pressure on West Bank leaders to follow through with the commitments they made to the Prime Minister, as well as the British and Canadian governments in exchange for recognition of Palestinian statehood. Now, Sheena Gutnick, whose father Reuven Morrison was killed in Bondi when he confronted the gunman, criticised the wording of the platform and said the government had to be unequivocal about opposing anti-Israel terrorism. She said there is a profound difference between broadly condemning terrorism and actually demanding something of a terrorist organisation. And she's right. It's a pathetic response from a political party that should be ashamed of itself for its refusal to act on the threat of terrorism and the rise of anti-Semitism in this country. I mean, is it any wonder our social cohesion is under threat? Instead of protecting their political futures, Labor should do whatever it takes to protect our national security and call out terrorists like Hamas, because that's exactly what Hamas is, a terrorist organisation. Meantime, Labor conferences, you know, they used to debate issues in public, front and centre, and there was the Prime Minister, oh, we're all about transparency. Pig's bum. But what I saw over the last few days was a carefully choreographed performance in which the controversial issues were discussed behind closed doors. Yes, some of them made to the floor of the National Conference, but most of them were canvassed away from the cameras. Have a listen to some of them. Noah Yim's got the story today. There were 500 proposed amendments to the party's policy platform. Only about half were presented on the conference floor. As Noah writes today, a tax on AI data centres, taking away power from CEOs within their own companies, and creating a people's bank among the radical policies unions and ALP faithful have been pushing Anthony Albanese and Labor leadership to adopt behind closed doors. Among the rejected amendments, the files reveal a growing split in Labor ranks between the traditional blue-collar trades that once dominated the party and the new cosmopolitan university-educated class that now makes up the majority of its key personnel. ALP faction bosses also killed off a proposed amendment to the party's national platform that demanded Labor should promote TAFE as equal first choice alongside Australia's universities and a parity of esteem between the two. But on the other end of the spectrum, the party nixed a proposal that told the party it should ensure that study at university does not shackle young workers with a lifetime of debt by eradicating the accrual of interest, including retrospectively. Now, the Australian's gone into chapter and verse on some of the proposals. One of them claimed Australia's tax system was rigged to favour private wealth accumulation and speculation over productive labour and social good, and called for the imposition of a wealth tax and inheritance tax. There are also multiple pushes for a radical revamp of workplaces that took power away from management. And another said the current model of industrial control, where workers are expected to leave their brains at the door, is an affront to democratic values. And amid fierce union concern about AI job displacement and rising concern both on the left and the right about data centres, one proposed amendment suggested a new tax on AI data centres and a sovereign wealth fund.

In the Middle East, the Prime Minister confirmed yesterday continuing the 16 cent per litre excise cut on diesel and petrol was not in our planning. A biannual increase will also increase the levy by a further 1.5 cents per litre on August 3. So prepare for some more pain at the Bowser over the coming weeks and months. And you throw in the cost of electricity and the lie about lowering our power bills by $275, I still don't understand how anyone can trust or support the government for another term. In New South Wales politics, you better strap yourselves in, folks, because it's going to be a very, very interesting 8 weeks ahead as ICAC looks into these allegations that Liberal members solicited and accepted donations from banned donors, including the fugitive property developer Jean Nassif. There are concerns more MPs will be called as witnesses after Damien Shudhope stepped down as the Shadow Attorney General. And as Michael McGowan reports in the Herald today, five current New South Wales Liberal MPs voted for a factional deal to replace sitting members of the Hills Shire Council while they were still on the party's powerful state executive, a decision likely to be central to an anti-corruption probe into Jean Nassif's links to Liberal power brokers. Ahead of the launch of this Independent Commission Against Corruption Operation Inquiry, the Herald has obtained documents from the October 2021 meeting of the Liberal State Executive at which members voted to install new council candidates in the Hills. And it was that vote that helped spark the ICAC probe after the Kellyville MP, Ray Williams, made that explosive speech on the floor of Parliament back in 2022, alleging Nassif had paid significant funds to Liberal Party Christian Ellis and other senior party members to install new councillors in the Hillshire Council who would support Nassif's future development applications. Well, the five current MPs who are being mentioned in Michael's piece today are Kelly Sloan's colleagues Chris Rath, James Wallace, Jackie Munro and Mark Couray. All of them are dominant moderate faction members. The fifth upper house MP, Aileen MacDonald, is from the right. The five MPs either declined to comment or did not respond to questions by the Herald. There's no suggestion any of them were aware of the allegations surrounding the vote at the time. So I from everybody I've spoken to and the digging that I've done, there are some very, very nervous people on Macquarie Street. And I heard Ben say this morning, and I agree with him wholeheartedly, if ICAC's going to look into this for 8 weeks, they've obviously got a fair bit they need to get through. So we'll certainly keep an eye on it, and we'll keep you across it throughout the day here on 2GB. A few other stories to touch on this morning. Gee, another tough weekend for the real estate agents and auctioneers. I saw a clip of Tom Panos describing it as the worst auction day of his 30-year career as clearance rates keep falling. The latest auction clearance rate figures show 54.2% of houses that went to auction this week across the country sold. In Sydney, it's 56.1%. But it's not getting any easier out there at the moment if you listen to real estate agents and speak to auctioneers like I do from time to time. The Victorian Premier Jacinta Allen, she's in big trouble ahead of the state election south of the border, with reports suggesting there will be a leadership challenge as early as tomorrow. Reports today indicate three quarters of the Labor Party room are now in favour of a change. German police have shot dead the suspect who allegedly drove a minivan into a crowd of people at a huge pride gathering in Berlin, killing one person and injuring 29. The man was only released from juvenile detention 2 months ago, we're told. And look, there's no doubt we're in desperate need of housing and more housing. And Clubs New South Wales, which is an advertiser on this program, I heard the CEO, Rebecca Riant, speaking to Ben this morning. They're backing this bold plan to unlock 40,000 homes by developing surplus land owned by registered local clubs. Now, research by the McKell Institute reveals surplus land owned by the 1,070 registered clubs could deliver up to 38,000 new homes if planning rules are relaxed and approvals fast-tracked. So there's another option on the table for trying to build and unlock some new homes across the state of New South Wales, and potentially the surplus land of Clubs New South Wales and their members might be an option. Now we turn to sport. Gee, it was another sensational morning in the pool at the Commonwealth Games for the Australian swimmers. Cam McAvoy, he won gold in the 50 freestyle. He set a new games record. Lani Pallister, she dominated again in the 1500 metres. Iona Anderson, with her grandparents in the stands cheering her on, took out the 100 backstroke. And Tim Hodge won the 100 backstroke S9 final over in Glasgow.
The Aussie

0: He men also took out the 4x200 metre relay. So we'll keep you across the Commonwealth Games over the next week or so. In rugby league, Zach Lomax, he's been treated like a rock star in PG as he officially signs on as the fifth player for the Chiefs who entered the competition in 2028. We'll see what happens today at the West Tigers. There's reports and speculation that there'll be a meeting between Adam Dewey and Benji Marshall in a bid to repair the relationship after the playmaker stormed out last week when he was told that Benji wanted to play him at lock and come off the bench. The latest is that it looks like Adam won't even go back to the club. And I must admit, if I were one of his teammates, given his behaviour in the last week and walking out on the West Tigers leading into a game on the weekend, he'd need to apologise or at least sit in front of the room and eyeball the players and explain the reason why he did that. So we'll wait and see what happens there with Adam Dewey. NRL over the weekend, the Sharks, gee, they're making a run for a spot in the top four. Another impressive win yesterday, this time over Manly. Canterbury was the other team that impressed me. I called their game when they beat the Warriors on Saturday night. It was played at a Coors Stadium, and I thought that's the best they've looked all year. The Gold Coast proved too strong for St George Illawarra. It's become do or die for the Broncos after the loss to the Cowboys. Canberra thumped the West Tigers. Souths held on to beat Melbourne. The Roosters edged out Newcastle and the Panthers survived a scare against the Eels. The Sydney Swans, they made a big statement in the derby, thumping the Giants by 51 points to cement second spot on the ladder. Frio, Hawthorn, Brisbane, Adelaide and Melbourne are the other teams in the top six. Tim Zhu, geez, he was good yesterday, wasn't he? Points win over Errol Spence. So it was a unanimous decision and it looks like he's eyeing these mega fights against the likes of Lara and Charlo. So we'll see what No Limit and Tim Zhu want to do there. Oscar Piastri grabbed the lead on the opening lap of the Hungarian Grand Prix, but he failed to finish. The race was won by Lando Norris, and as you've heard with Mike in the news this morning, Tadej Pogacar has taken out the Tour de France for a record-equalling fifth time. So, as you can hear, there's plenty for us to get through this morning. If you've got an opinion to share, story to tell, or something else to report, the number to call 131873. You can email me at 2gb.com, and you can text me 0460 873 873. You're with Mark Levy as we broadcast on 2GB in Sydney through the 2GB app and via network stations right across Australia. Yeah, a lot of feedback there, as is always the case. Paul's going to kick us off on the Gold Coast this morning. He says, Mark, it's pretty clear why the Labor government is supporting Hamas and Palestine while demonising Israel. Albanese and his comrades are protecting their Western Sydney votes. That one from Paul on the Gold Coast. Well, I think the Albanese government needs to be reminded of the importance of the Israeli intelligence that has helped foil terror plots in the past. And while this government continues to allow these ISIS-linked women and potentially, and I have no doubt later on, their husbands, partners and these ISIS fighters, including Dr. Jihad, the so-called Dr. Jihad, we're going to be relying on the intelligence to foil some of these terror attempts. And I still come back to what Mike Burgess said a number of weeks ago, just before I went on leave. It's the one comment that I haven't been able to get out of my head. In the 6 months since the Bondi Beach terrorist attack, ASIO has foiled 14 terror plots. 14 in 6 months. So, Paul, I thank you for taking the time to get in touch. Mark, premium unleaded already up at $2.12 per litre this morning at BP and St Peter's in Sydney. Good morning, Mark. It's marvellous how many people have mistrust about the alert. This government is not trusted by anybody to do anything without an ulterior motive. Well, look, I've seen a couple of conspiracy theories this morning, and I've had a few people write to me saying, oh, Mark, can you ask the minister this and that? It's an emergency warning system for a reason. But my concerns are that if there's an outage with one of these major telcos, is it going to work? The other thing I'd like to know from Christy McBain, who will join me in the next 10 minutes, is What's the command chain if there's to be an alert put out? How long is it going to take for them to determine when an alert will be put out? I mean, if I think back to the Bondi Beach terrorist attack, I took a phone call from someone down there while the gunshots were still ringing out. Within the space of 5 minutes, I was on the radio alerting Dr. Ross Walker and my colleague Adam Buncher about it on the Healthy Living Show on the Sunday night. And within 40 minutes, I was in the studio and on air covering it with rolling coverage with Ben Fordham. Now, is the government going to put out alerts with this AusAlert system that quickly? Or is it going to have to go through different levels of bureaucracy before someone works out what is to be written in the message, what it says in the message, and who pushes the button? So I'm see if I can get some answers on that from Christy McBain, but I think in the world we live in at the moment and with the advancements in technology, yes, alerts are important, but so too are radio stations like this, because when the proverbial hits the fan, I know that listeners across Australia, they tune into radio stations, in particular 2GB, because you'll get the latest and most up-to-date information, which is exactly what happened on the night of the Bondi Beach terror attack. So we'll put those questions to the Minister in the next 10 minutes. Mark, another change of position to cover Labor's lies. The recognition of Palestine was built on two pillars. Hamas would give up arms and play no part in the Palestinian government. Albanese is now chopping down those pillars, so Australia's recognition should be revoked. Australia is no longer safe in our country, Australians, that is, from Kerry. Morning, Mark. When is Albo going to face the Royal Commission and have to tell the truth for a change? And, Mark, don't worry, Albo and Burke will be welcoming back the ISIS members in within weeks. Nothing to see here from Mark. Well, they won't even entertain the need for tougher laws and potentially even a change to the Constitution. I think that says it all, doesn't it, really? 131873 to have your say. You can do it for a Maysim. 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We'll take a break at 29 to 10. Be back with more right after this.
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2: G'day, Mark. Harbour Tunnel, the south-facing breakdown has now cleared, although approaching traffic on Warringah Freeway is still not good. M4 at Granville, we've got a west-facing breakdown after James Roos Drive, and just north of Roseville Bridge, the truck's broken down east on Warringah Road at Killarney Heights. Traffic lights are at Bankstown are flashing yellow. There's the Hume Highway at Meredith Street, and at Hurlston Park, a bus is conked out on Canterbury Road at Queen Street. I'm Steve Carline, not Sydney's 2GB.
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0: 26 to 10. Now, the Prime Minister, Anthony Albanese, attempted to bat away questions about the dinner he attended last week with the son of a billionaire accused by the tax office of funneling money from China into Australian bank accounts. As we reported last week, there is a suggestion that the PM attended the dinner at the Point Piper mansion of Felix Lee, and that Lee had promised to donate about $1 million to the Labor Party. At the same time, the ALP is pursuing its attacks on Pauline Hanson for accepting a plane from Gina Reinhart. Mr. Albanese broke his silence on the dinner yesterday when David Spears asked if he attended the dinner at Mr. Lee's house, and his response was, well, interesting.
4: Oh, look, I attend lots of functions.
8: What about this one?
4: I attend lots of functions in lots of places, including last night right here.
8: What about this dinner in Point Piper?
4: I attend lots of functions in lots of places.
8: Why don't you want to answer that?
4: Well, I do. You've just said that occurred. You know, that's fine. I attend lots of dinners.
0: How hard is it to say, yes, I went to a dinner at Felix Lee's house? We all know he was there. It sounded to me like an answer you offer up when you've got something to hide. Mind you, Mr. Albanese didn't sound comfortable answering the question, did he? His Labor colleagues refused to comment on the dinner over the weekend, but David Spears pressed him further on the ABC Insiders program, especially around Mr. Lee's father.
8: Lots of fundraising. This one, the concern is that his father is accused by the tax office of deceiving authorities about funneling huge sums of money from China to Australia. Is that a concern for you?
4: Well, I'm not aware of those issues.
8: Should you have been aware?
4: He wasn't there. He wasn't there. I attended a dinner last night with 750 people.
8: I'm not asking about that.
4: But they're the facts, David. I attend a lot of meetings, functions with lots of people, and talking about people's relatives, even removed from that.
0: Well, yes, the Prime Minister attends plenty of dinners and functions, but when you're heading to a dinner with the son of a man who's facing serious accusations, wouldn't you think one of his advisers would be saying, hey, Albo, I think it might be wise just we postpone or at least distance ourselves from this family while there's an investigation on foot? Or is it all about this $1 million donation? If the PM has nothing to hide, he should demand an inquiry to determine if there's a red flag regarding the apparent donation to the Labor Party. However, Mr. Albanese continued to bat away the questions, didn't he?
4: Well, we declare all of our donations in accordance with the rules. We're transparent about it. I do attend a lot of events and, you know, that is part of the process that occurs engaging with people.
0: Now, look, in my opinion, at best, it's remarkably poor judgment. At worst, it's a glaring conflict of interest. But continuously deflecting questions only leaves Australians with one conclusion. If there's really nothing to see here, why is the Prime Minister working so hard to look the other way? We'll take a break other side of this. Christy McBain to explain the AusAlert system and the test at 2 o'clock this afternoon.
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1: 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A place for stories, for connection, to celebrate where we are and remember where we came from.
0: Yes, it's 18 minutes away from 10 and 2 o'clock this afternoon, ladies and gentlemen. As you've heard with Ben this morning, you're going to hear this on your phone. Now, you don't have to panic. It's just a test. It's just a test. And the AusAlert system will be used for emergencies such as bushfires, floods and cyclones. So 2 o'clock, you'll hear that this afternoon. Drivers are being warned not to touch their phones while the alert goes off while driving. People with hidden phones have been warned to turn them off. I thought we'd catch up with the Emergency Management Minister, Christy McBain. It's been a little while since I've spoken to Christy. Last time I spoke to Christy, she was the mayor of the far south coast, where the continuous call team went down to call some footy in support of the bushfire-affected communities. These days, federal politician and the Minister for Emergency Management. Minister, good morning to you.
21: Good morning, Mark.
0: Nice to catch up again, and congratulations on your rise to federal politics. Today, having a chat, though, about this AusAlert system, how's it going to work and what's the message to Australians tuning in this morning?
21: Yeah, it has been a while, and I guess it's really been that driving factor of our experience in bushfires that has led to this. One of the things that we know in those bushfires is that people who didn't have access to their telco provider, and on the coast we really only have one provider, they didn't receive an emergency text message to let them know of the impending bushfire. And as we were cut off for a number of days, a lot of people didn't receive their emergency text message until they got back to their own homes. And obviously as a tourist destination, that's not great. So this new system uses cell broadcast technology, so it's not reliant on any one telco provider, and it's not subject to network congestion. You just have to be in range of any cellular tower and you'll receive a notification to your phone. And so what we're doing today is testing this system at scale to see how it reacts when we're testing it nationwide.
0: Okay, so just seizing on something you said there, and hypothetical, and I know it's been in the news recently, if the Telstra or Optus network went down at 2 o'clock this afternoon, that alert will still work on those phones. Is that what you're saying?
21: Yeah, that's right. So as long as you've got you're in vicinity of any mobile tower, you receive the notification. We basically broadcast the notification to cellular towers, and then the cellular tower will broadcast it to phones who are connected to that tower. So we've got multiple carriers across the country. So if there is an outage on one particular tower, it will just move to the next tower. So it's a much more effective and resilient system.
0: What about if the phone's on silent, Christy? Will that have an impact on it? It'll still go off as well?
21: That's right. So we're testing our critical alert, which will override silent and do not disturb settings. As you just played, it's a siren-like noise for about 10 seconds and you receive a notification on the home screen just to say this is a test. You don't need to do anything and you can get more info from the AusAlert website. Obviously, if it's used in a disaster, the lead emergency service agency that's controlling that disaster in fire, flood, or or a police incident, we'll send that alert to you, and it will give you details of the incident, where it's located, how serious it is, and where to go to for more information.
0: See, that's interesting, Christy. I just wanted to seize on that one, right? So the chain of command and when this will be used. I made the point that when the Bondi Beach terrorist attack happened, I took a phone call from one of the lifeguards at Bondi to alert me to what was happening. Within the space of 5 minutes, I was on the radio telling our listeners to stick clear of Bondi. Within 40 minutes, I was in the studio with Ben Fordham, and we were doing rolling coverage on that. How long will it take, and what's the chain of command and the process to determine what's worthy of one of these emergency alerts on your phone?
21: Yeah, really important. So the current chain of command, whomever is the lead agency, they work out whether they need to alert people quickly. The best thing about this system is we can geolocate it down to 160 metres of where an incident is occurring. So if for example, we had it in that Bondi situation, we could have basically drawn a line around the phone towers in that vicinity, so anyone in the area or entering the area would have received a notification. So it goes through the existing police chain of command, for example, in a police incident, fire, SES, and the list goes on.
0: Right. What about older Australians that are hearing impaired, Christy? I've had a couple write to me this morning saying, Mark, I've got my phone wired up to my hearing aids. At 2 o'clock this afternoon, is this warning system going to blow their head off, so to speak?
21: No, so we've done a range of testing with hearing aid devices and cochlear implants. There is a sound control already in those, so it will come through at the normal sound that they get anything else through their phone as well. We've done a range of consultation with disability groups, aged care groups, family and domestic violence services to make sure that when we've been testing this in the lead-up, that we've ironed out a range of those things before we got to the national test today.
0: Well, what about in areas, Minister? I've got a couple of people here, including Mark at Rouse Hill, who's phoned through to say, well, what about in some of the regional and rural areas that don't have phone towers? You know, if you're out in the middle of, say a forest and there's a bushfire bearing down on you, those phone towers have been wiped out. How will you get alerts to those particular people?
21: Yeah, so obviously the current system wouldn't be available in those circumstances either. There's no replacement for understanding what's happening in your natural surroundings now. Emergency broadcasts, obviously listening to emergency authorities. This is just another tool in the tool belt for emergency service authorities. We obviously have introduced legislation into Parliament, which is a universal outdoor mobile obligation, to make sure that the telcos provide more coverage using low Earth orbit sites. So that would be the next progression if that legislation passes, how we could use a satellite system.
0: What about Starlink? Because, you know, Minister, I speak to a lot of people that end up in these areas and they rely on Starlink, and they say, Mark, it's a game changer. If I'm out in the middle of nowhere, I can pop the Starlink on the top of the ute, I can access Netflix, I can access internet, I can access my emails. Does the federal government utilise the Starlink signal here? If not, why not?
21: Yeah, so at the moment we're using the cellular towers. Obviously, to use satellites would be the next iteration of this, as I said, if that legislation passes, and then our Australian telco providers would be looking at how they contract that service.
0: But is that a fair question? I mean, if we're rolling out this emergency warning system and we've got these satellites in the sky that campers and caravanners and even residents in some of these regional rural areas are using, but why aren't we at least having a conversation around, okay, well, if we need to get an alert out there, let's seize on Starlink, let's seize on the satellite technology and get those warnings out into these areas.
21: All of those conversations are happening, but let's get cell broadcast technology up and running first. 35 countries around the world are using it. New Zealand's been using it since 2017. We know the Bushfire Royal Commission, following the Black Summer bushfires, said we needed a nationally consistent warning system. So we've built that now. We're working with the states and territories to make sure it's implemented from October this year, and then obviously we'll move.
0: Right. One last one. Now, what happens if someone's on the phone at 2 o'clock this afternoon taking a call? Will that automatically cut out, or what happens there?
21: We've tested those situations, and the sound does still come through your phone, even if you are on it. So you will still receive it if you're on the phone.
0: All right. Nice to catch up, Minister. Thanks for the explanation, and we'll continue to alert our listeners and warn them what's coming up at 2 o'clock this afternoon. Thanks so much.
21: Thanks, Mark. Talk soon.
0: That's Christy McBain, Minister for Emergency Management. So there you are. That's how it's going to work. I was racking my brain thinking of some questions to pose to her, and they were some of the concerns that I had. Brad says, Mark, RFS trucks have Starlink and Wi-Fi for that very situation, providing connectivity to Australians when the mobile network is down. Well, I would have thought if we're going to use it for bushfires, right, and I've got a bit of experience here having been on air when the deadly bushfires happened a number of years ago, and I still remember taking call after call from people and receiving messages from people who were stranded on a beach because they couldn't get access on their phone. And they managed to make their way to the beach where they somehow got a phone reception and were able to call through, or they were standing on a beach listening to a transistor radio for information on the bushfires. And that's because those phone towers had been destroyed. Now, if it's in 2026, we're going to utilise an emergency warning system called AusAlert, why are we not utilising the technology we have above? Because I've got so many people saying, Starlink, Mark, Starlink, Starlink. Why aren't the government utilising Starlink? And, okay, well, it's all well and good we can utilise phone towers, but what happens in a bushfire emergency when the phone towers have been destroyed? That's when we've got to rely on the satellites above. So, anyway, we'll see what happens. I don't want to poke holes in it because it's obviously an important piece of technology and we need to warn people when these emergencies happen, bushfires, floods and cyclones. But if we're going to put out an alert system to everybody in a big, wide, brown nation like Australia, I would have thought we also need to invest in the technology above us, being satellites and things like Starlink. Am I right or wrong? I'm not a tech expert, but that's my view on it. 131873, the number, 2gb.com. Click onto the feedback icon or you can text me, 0460 873 873. It's 9 minutes to 10.
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5: Traffic lights at the Ponds are flashing yellow. Schofields Road at the Ponds Boulevard. And we've got faulty traffic lights at Bankstown as well. Hume Highway at Meredith Street. Canterbury Road at Hurlston Park. We have a bus breakdown near Ashfield Boys High School. And Killarney Heights, the truck's broken down east on Warringah Road, just north of Roseville Bridge. Windsor Road, pretty busy north at Northmead, and Old Windsor Road has a pinch point at Seven Hills. I'm Steve Carline with live and local traffic on 2GB.
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7: 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Thanks to your local pub. A place for stories, for connection, to celebrate where we are and remember where we came from.
0: Yeah, quite a number of people saying, Mark, you're right about the satellite technology when these phone towers are destroyed, and for those in the middle of nowhere, especially if a bushfire is bearing down on them. Rod says, Mark, does Starlink make the NBN obsolete and a white elephant? Maybe we should ask the minister to explain that. Well, she spoke there about legislation. I just want to ensure everyone's safe, and if we need to warn them, I would have thought for a cost of $132 million, there would have been some satellite technology discussed in there. So anyway, we'll wait and see what happens there. 131873, the number, 2gb.com. Click onto the feedback icon. What about this story? Charlie Virko, the Australian paddleboard champion who rescued Leah Stewart after a shark attack at Coogee in June. He's broken the world record in a 52-kilometre race across shark-infested waters off Honolulu. Julie Power's got the story. Well done to you, Charlie. He's had a big few months, and he's just broken the world record over in Honolulu. Congratulations to Charlie Virko, 4.5 to 10.
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8: 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ICAC hearings begin, focusing on Liberal power brokers. I've been told there'll be explosive developments that will rock politics. 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
0: Coming up in the next hour of the program, Mike Kelly's going to join us, the former Labor Minister, over the ALP conference's decision to soften its stance on Hamas. And later this morning, Al McGlashan, he's calling for more research into preventing shark attacks. He'll join us on the program as well. News is next.
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11: It's 10 o'clock. Good morning. I'm Josh Bryant. The Emergency Management Minister says the new National Alert System will provide a more reliable way to inform people about urgent situations. A loud siren-like noise will sound at 2 p.m. Australian Eastern Standard Time and will play on any device with a SIM card that is not off or in flight mode. It's part of the test of the new AusAlert. Christy McBain has told Mark Levy it will not be reliant on individual telco providers, making it more likely to reach those in need in any given emergency.
15: It's a cell broadcast technology, so it's not reliant on any one telco provider and it's not subject to network congestion. You just have to be in range of any cellular tower and you'll receive a notification to your phone.
11: Victims of domestic violence who have a hidden safe phone are being advised to switch it off and leave the phone off for at least 24 hours to avoid it being detected. A Hunter Valley man has been charged with multiple serious offences accused of domestic violence and sexual assault. Police have been told a woman was physically and sexually assaulted, including being shot with a gel blaster rifle. Officers also seized multiple childlike sex dolls and weapons, including firearms, crossbows and a sword. A long-awaited corruption probe into alleged illegal political donations and developer influence is due to get underway this hour. ICAC is investigating claims senior state Liberal figures had accepted donations to recruit party members. Pet owners are being reminded to keep an eye on their animals as bird flu is detected across 4 Australian states. Australia has now recorded 20 confirmed cases of the infections in wild seabirds, 2 more have been detected in South Australia. Experts warn that H5N1 can occasionally infect mammals, especially cats. RSPCA Pet Insurance Chief Executive Brad Smith says there are signs to look out for.
16: Symptoms such as fever, lethargy, loss of appetite, severe eye or nasal discharges and difficulty with breathing, they're all signs that may show that the animal has been exposed.
11: A new report backed by Clubs New South Wales has found pockets of unused land which could create room for almost 40,000 homes. A McKell Institute report shows surplus land owned by clubs could deliver up to 38,000 homes if the rules are changed. A Qantas cargo plane will today mark the start of 24/7 freight operations at the new Western Sydney Airport. Up to 74 commercial flights will be permitted to land at Sydney Airport during the nighttime curfew, will now be operating from the airport at Badgerys Creek instead. In finance, a few minutes into trade, the All Ords up 92 points at 90.33. One Australian dollar is buying 69.9 US cents.
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17: Manly is desperately searching for answers on how to save its season after a 48-12 thrashing at the hands of Cronulla. That's now 4 straight losses for Kieran Foran's side. Elsewhere, Zach Lomax has signed with the PNG Chiefs ahead of their entry to the NRL in 2028. Oscar Piastri is slamming his team McLaren after the Aussie was forced to retire from the Formula One's Hungarian Grand Prix with a gearbox issue. Piastri led for most of the first half of the race, race before being forced to retire before the race was won by his teammate Lando Norris.
1: Getting taken out by a backmark is never really one of the things you think can go wrong, but I was proven wrong. And then obviously the gearbox, so not the easiest of days.
17: And Australia has defeated Canada 14-13 at the Women's Baseball World Cup. That's sport. I'm Mike Pearsall.
11: 10:04, that's the latest news and sport.
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